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1: 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And then Eddie Cantor's Show Business Show recalls the world of show business with which Eddie is so familiar. 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
0: Next week, the Riviera. I make like a jewel thief.
1: And that will be Steve Mitchell's dangerous assignment next week. Included in tonight's cast were Paul Duboff, Sidney Miller, Rye Bilsbury, Paul Fries, and Peter Leeds. This is John Storm speaking.

0: Dangerous Assignment, starring Brian Donlevy as Steve Mitchell, with Herb Butterfield as the commissioner, is written by Bob Reif and Adrian John Doe, and is directed by Bill Karn. Be with us again next week at this same time when Brian Donlevy, starring in the role of Steve Mitchell, will embark on another transcribed Dangerous Assignment. 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
14: 21st Precinct, Sergeant Waters. Where was the car parked? 61st and what? Were the doors locked? Yeah. What kind of a car is it?
15: What year? You're in the muster room at the 21st Precinct, the nerve center. A call is coming through. You will follow the action taken pursuant to that call from this minute until the final report is written in the 124 room at the 21st Precinct.
14: All right. You come into the station house. We'll have to take a report from you. That's right. It's between Lexington and 3rd. As soon as you can. Yeah. All right.
16: 21st Precinct. It's just lines on a map of the city of New York. Most of the 173,000 people wedged into the 9/10 of a square mile between Fifth Avenue and the East River wouldn't know if you asked them that they lived or worked in the 21st. Whether they know it or not, the security of their homes, their persons, and their property is the job of the men of the 21st Precinct.
15: The 21st, 160 patrolmen, 11 sergeants, and 4 lieutenants, of whom I'm the boss. My name is Kennelly, Frank Kennelly. I'm captain in command of the 21st. I was working my night tour, 4 p.m. to 8 a.m. At 6, after I had turned out the platoon, interviewed an applicant for a tow truck license, and cleaned up considerable paperwork, I instructed Sergeant Waters on TS to have Sector Car Number 1 come by the station house and take me on patrol of the precinct. Patrol of the precinct by the commanding officer, in addition to responding to emergency radio calls as they occur, generally involves a personal check of conditions concerning which complaints from the public have been received. In connection with the investigation of such a complaint, I instructed Patrolman Coley, the operator of Sector Car Number 1, to drive to 88th Street and Madison Avenue. At 7:20 p.m., we were in the car proceeding uptown on Park Avenue in the 70s. The weather was cold and extremely windy.
17: So, when the landlord came to collect the rent, I happened to be home.
18: Uh-huh.
17: I invited him to come in the living room and sit down. He said, "You're almost 2 weeks late with the rent, Mr. Coley." I said, "I know it." I said, "I wrote you a letter and told you we wouldn't pay the rent until you sent somebody to fix a refrigerator." He said I was stalling him, trying to pull my badge that I was a cop on him. He was going to write the commissioner and make a complaint against me. How do you like that, Captain?
18: Well, what did you say?
17: Well, I told him to write anybody he wanted to write. Still wasn't going to get the rent until the refrigerator was fixed. I don't know what these guys think they can get away with.
18: Well, some of them try, Coley.
17: Yes, sir.
18: After the light changes, take a left into 77th. Go up Madison the rest of the way.
17: Yes, sir. Captain.
18: Yeah?
17: What do you think of those two guys in the Cadillac there?
18: Yeah.
17: They look so good to me.
18: They're sure making an effort to act calm, aren't they?
17: Yes, sir.
18: When the light changes, take off behind them. We get a look at the registration plates.
17: Yeah, but two guys that didn't own a new Cadillac, that's them.
18: All right. There's the light. Let them go ahead. Okay.
17: Car. I don't remember any Illinois Cadillac in the alarms.
18: Let's talk to him, Coley.
17: Yes, sir.
18: Watch out. They don't try to pull away from you.
17: They could, too.
18: All right. Give them the horn.
19: Pull over there! Pull over!
18: No, they're not. It's okay. Lock them off when they stop.
17: Yes, sir.
18: I'll take the driver.
17: Yes, sir.
18: You take the other side. Watch him now.
17: Yes, sir. What's the trouble, officer?
18: That's what we want to find out. Let's see the registration and your operator's license.
17: Oh, I forgot to take them. They're on a dresser. We made every light, didn't we?
20: Yeah, every light.
17: You, keep your hands up there where I can see them.
18: Is this your car?
17: Well, as a matter of fact, no.
18: Well, whose is it?
17: A friend of ours. Right, Ruby?
20: Yeah, right. A friend lent us.
18: He lent you the car, but not the keys, huh?
17: Well, you see what
18: happened. Keep your hands on the steering wheel.
17: Right, I'll keep them there. I'll keep them.
21: And they got a jumper on the ignition, Captain.
18: Are those your suitcases in the back?
17: Not of his.
20: Who said they were mine? I didn't.
18: Come on. Out this way.
17: Out of the car?
18: Come on. Both of you.
21: Now, keep your hands where we can see them.
18: You. Lean up against the car there.
17: Here?
18: Right there, yeah. Come on around, Coley.
21: Yes, sir.
18: All right, you. Right next to him.
17: I, for one, would like to know what this is all about.
18: So would I. Lean up there.
20: I'm leaning.
17: Okay, Captain, I got him covered.
18: All right. You first, hold still.
20: I got nothing. What are you worried about? I'm carrying nothing.
18: Oh. What do you call this?
20: A penknife, that's what it is. Ain't a guy entitled to have a penknife?
18: Not with an 8-inch blade.
20: Well, I use it to peel apples. I like apples.
17: All right, just keep quiet.
18: Now, you, hold still.
0: Look, I was doing nothing. He asked me if I'd like to take a ride.
20: I asked
17: you. Quiet.
0: I got two witnesses to prove he asked me. His cousin Scar, he said.
20: What cousin?
18: All right.
20: I got no cousin.
18: What's your name?
20: Me?
18: You.
0: Leon Gamer.
18: Where do you live?
0: 361 Charles Street.
18: In Manhattan?
0: Yeah, in Manhattan.
18: How old are you?
0: 22.
18: Where'd you steal the car?
0: Belongs to his cousin.
18: I thought you said it belonged to your friend.
0: His cousin is my friend.
20: I got no cousin.
18: What's your name?
20: Protea, Reuben Protea.
18: Where do you live?
20: 289 East 109th Street. Not my cousin. I got no cousin.
0: Then who is the man?
20: What man?
18: Okay.
20: What man?
18: That's enough.
20: All right, enough.
18: Keep your eye on them, Coley.
17: Yes, sir.
18: I'll ring in for some help.
20: Now, just stay like that. Don't move.
2: 675.
18: 681 to Central. Okay. At 79th Street and Park Avenue, northeast corner. We require assistance in handling two prisoners in a stolen car. K?
2: Okay,
18: okay, Coley, they're sending another car over.
17: Yes, sir.
0: I did nothing. Nothing.
20: Don't say my cousin. I got no cousin.
0: Go for a ride. Get some air. That's all I was invited to do.
18: Well, you've got another invitation now, mister. To a party. You're giving it. Within 2 minutes, sector car number 4, Patrolman Joe Ryan, operator, and Patrolman Daniel Ziegler, recorder, arrived at the scene. A more thorough search of the prisoner's persons was conducted. No additional weapons were found. We also made a search of the Cadillac sedan. The ignition had been jumped to enable the thieves to start the car without a key. Although the favorite tool of car thieves, a beer can opener, was found on the floor of the car, there were no marks on any doors or windows indicating that the car had been broken into. In the back seat were two large suitcases and two smaller ones. The glove compartment was locked, so was the luggage compartment. Sergeant Fred Burns arrived on the scene with his car and operator. Sector car number 4 was instructed to resume patrol. Both prisoners were loaded into the space behind the front seat of sector car number 1 and were driven to the station house in the custody of Patrolman Coley and myself. Sergeant Burns followed, driving the Cadillac, which he parked in the passageway next to the station. The two prisoners, carrying the luggage that was in the car, were taken directly upstairs to the 21st Detective Squad by Patrolman Coley and myself.
17: All right, go on. Move along.
20: We're moving. We're moving. Stuff is heavy.
18: That way. Go ahead.
0: Why, I gotta listen to you. I don't know.
20: Listen to me what?
0: Okay. Every time I listen to you, I wind up in a jam. Every time.
18: Inside.
0: Drive up Park Avenue, he says. There's lots of Cadillacs on Park Avenue.
20: Well, ain't that Park Avenue's lousy with Cadillacs.
0: Over there to the desk. So why did this one have to stick out like a covered wagon? Where do I put the bags?
17: Hold on to them for a minute. You catching Novak?
22: Yeah. Who you got there? The Brinks Bandits? Hello, Captain.
18: Novak?
17: No, we jumped him on 79th and Park driving a Cadillac. Not theirs.
22: I wouldn't expect it to be.
0: Well, it's a free country, ain't it? I could own a Cadillac.
22: Yeah, you could, but if I were you, I'd buy a pair of shoes first. So where'd you steal the car?
0: Well, look at me, look at him. I was just along for the ride.
20: You were driving, so that makes who along for the ride? Me, that's who. Where do you want the suitcases, Captain?
17: Hold on to them.
0: Look, what is this, Grand Central Station?
22: Hold on to them.
0: All right, all right. You don't have to take offense just because I made a remark.
18: Where's Lieutenant King, Novak? In his office?
22: Yes, sir. Hey, you, what's your name?
20: Me?
18: I'll be in there with
22: you?
18: Him.
17: Yes, sir.
20: Protea, Reuben Protea.
22: All right, where do you live, folks?
20: 289.
18: Captain Kennelly. Hello, Matt.
23: Captain, leave the door open, would you?
18: Yeah, sure.
23: Shut off the heat in here. It gets ice cold. Leave it on, burns up. That radiator knows no middle ground. Now, what have we got out there?
18: I was on patrol with Coley. We jumped a couple of thieves in a Cadillac.
23: Oh, good work, Captain.
18: Car's got Illinois plates. There were some suitcases in the back seat.
23: Uh-huh.
18: The car's not in the alarms or in the automobile list.
23: They say where they got it, Captain?
18: No, they didn't say anything yet, Matt.
23: They will. Let's have a look at them.
18: Sure. You know, they look like a couple of users to me, Matt.
23: Oh, wouldn't be surprised.
24: You don't need a job to have an occupation, do you?
0: Well, that's true. That's very true.
24: All right, what's your occupation?
0: Well, you know the guys that put down linoleum and tiles on the floors?
24: Yeah. Is that what you do?
0: No. I'm a helper. The linoleum layer, he says, hey, Leon, get this, get that. So I get it for him. That's my occupation.
24: Yeah.
0: Only I ain't working.
17: What do you call stealing Cadillacs?
0: Who's this? A new ingredient has been added.
22: Lieutenant King.
0: Hey, Ruby, a lieutenant and a captain both. That's better than last time, huh?
20: Yeah, we're getting up in the world.
2: When was last time?
0: When? I don't know. 3-4 weeks ago. Before Christmas. Before Christmas, huh, Ruby?
20: After Thanksgiving.
0: Oh, I'll kill him.
2: Where was it?
0: Down in my neighborhood in the village. All we had then was detectives. Now a lieutenant and a captain. Boy, this is living.
20: Yeah, living. I should shine you.
2: Where was it? 6th Precinct?
0: Yeah, I think so. Is that right, Ruby?
20: I don't know. The police stations all look alike.
2: What'd you get picked up for?
20: Stealing out of cars. They caught us with a case that we took out of a car down there.
2: What happened to the case?
0: Oh, we're out on bail. $2,000 bail. $1,000 for him, $1,000 for me.
2: So you're out thieving again.
0: Oh, well, listen. A bondsman costs us $50 apiece. We got to pay for him some way, don't we? We got to live, don't we? We got to live high. High on a hog. That's us, right, Ruby?
20: Right. High on a hog.
2: Stick around, boys. We'll show you how to come down a notch.
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16: Now back to 21st Precinct and Captain Frank Kennelly.
15: The detectives of the 21st Squad, under the supervision of Lieutenant King, began to make a case of grand larceny automobile against the two suspects, Leon Gamer and Ruben Protea. As required by law, the suspects were fingerprinted by Detective Novak. The locked suitcases found on the rear seat of the automobile were moved into Lieutenant King's office. The 6th Detective Squad in Greenwich Village was telephoned for information concerning their arrest in that precinct and the charge of grand larceny already pending against them. Although it was obvious the car had been stolen, no report of the theft was in the alarms, nor had one been received by the Communications Bureau. As frequently happens, it appeared that stolen property had been recovered before the owner was even aware it was missing. While the arresting officer, Patrolman Coley, kept one suspect under guard in the squad office, the other, Leon Gamer, was questioned by Lieutenant King in his office in the presence of myself and Detective Novak.
2: Pretty suitcase, isn't it, Leon?
0: Personally, I don't like the color, but it's pretty, yeah.
2: And heavy.
0: You're telling me I had to lug it up the stairs.
2: It's heavy. There must be a lot of good stuff in there.
0: Maybe telephone books.
2: Suits, ties, shirts, maybe even jewelry or money.
0: Yeah, maybe.
2: Why don't you try to open it? Or any of the others?
0: Oh, now I ask you, would that be honest?
2: Look, Leon, save your comedy routine for the tombs. We're trying to get someplace here. I want to find out who that stuff belongs to.
0: If I knew, I'd tell you. You think I got to be personally acquainted with somebody before I touch their car?
2: My point is, you couldn't have been far from where you lifted the car before you were jumped by the officers.
0: No, not too far, I don't guess.
2: Because if it was more than a mile away, you'd have had the catches on that bag pried open to see what was inside.
0: Look, I don't know exactly where it was. I don't carry a map around in my head.
15: We pulled up together for that light on 77th and Park. How long before that was it?
0: Not long.
15: Was it below 72nd Street?
0: 72nd Street? Yeah, it could be.
2: Then you drove at least 6 blocks on Park Avenue.
0: Oh, more. Much more.
2: Was it farther downtown than 72nd Street that you got the car?
0: Look, Lieutenant, you want me to be honest with you?
2: I want you to make the effort.
0: You want the whole story of what happened?
2: Yes.
0: I got nothing to hide. I'm hooked. If you'll have the patience, I'll give you the best of my recollections.
2: All right, give it to us.
4: I'll get it, Lieutenant.
2: Okay. Okay, Leon, the best of your recollection.
4: 21st Squad, Detective Novak.
2: Let's have it.
0: I can't concentrate with somebody on the phone.
4: Captain Kennelly, Sergeant Waters on TS for you.
0: Okay. So can you wait a second?
2: All right.
15: Thanks, second, Novak.
4: Leon.
2: Yes, sir.
15: Captain Kennelly.
5: Sergeant Waters on TS, Captain.
15: Yes, Sergeant.
5: Yes, desk officer at the 17th rang up here.
15: Yeah?
5: A motorcycle patrolman skidded on a patch of ice coming off the East River Drive at 53rd Street.
15: Well, is he hurt bad?
5: They took him to Bellevue. Possible fractured leg.
15: All right. Ring the desk officer back and tell him I'm on my way. And have a car come by the house for me.
5: Yes, sir.
15: Cop hurt in the 17th, Matt. I've got division tonight. I'll have to go investigate it.
2: Is he bad?
15: A broken leg, they think.
2: Well,
0: I once broke a leg jumping over a fence when I was a kid.
2: We don't want your life history, Leon. Just what happened tonight.
0: Look, if he's going to go, let him go. I can't concentrate with the interruptions.
2: The captain has to wait for a car to come in and get him. You don't worry about what we do. You worry about yourself. We'll give you plenty on your mind. Now, what happened?
6: Well, I met Ruby.
2: Where?
6: I'll tell you if you give me the chance. Met him in a bar and grill on 110th Street. We were sitting there having a couple of beers, and he said, "How much dough you got?" I said, "Why?" Well, he said his brother wanted some of the money back, the 50 bucks he borrowed from his brother to pay the bondsman. I said, "Don't look at me. I'm living from hand to mouth, too. I didn't pay back the money I borrowed to pay the bondsman." And we got to talking about how the trial is set next month, and even if we cop a plea, we're sure to get no less than 2 years apiece out of it. We got a lawyer to pay, and we still owe for the bail. And here we are with not $5 between us.
2: Not even enough for a good jolt, huh?
6: Oh, look, don't get me wrong. I don't mess around with that stuff. Just chippy once in a while. I got no big habit.
2: So you got $5 between you?
6: Yeah. Well, I don't know who mentioned it first, me or Ruby, but one of us said, "Let's go downtown and see if we can make some money." So we finished the beer and got on a Madison Avenue bus. We went downtown.
2: Where'd you get off?
6: You'll have to ask Ruby that. I got no idea. He said, "Come on." I got off. We walked around a little bit. I don't know. We saw this caddy parked there. I looked in, and there were these suitcases in the back. I looked at Ruby, and we walked by. He said, "A cinch. The button isn't down on the back door." So we walked to the corner, turned around, and come back, just like we owned a car. We walked up, opened the door, and got in. I was behind the driver's seat. 1, 2, 3. Ruby was on the floor and had the ignition jump. Like a flash. You know, he's quick, that kid. He's got a real talent. He said, "Go." I went, and that's that.
8: Well, I'll see you, Matt.
2: Okay, Captain.
8: So long, Captain.
2: Novak?
6: Don't go away mad.
8: I'll check with you, Matt.
2: Yes, sir.
8: Well, looks like you'll have to go to court in the morning, Coley.
2: Yes, sir.
20: Hey, what's that for us?
2: Can't you keep quiet for 2 seconds?
20: Well, I try. Don't say I don't try.
2: Had a dentist appointment, but that won't be hard to cancel.
8: All right. I'll leave instructions with the desk officer that you're to go on reserve after you get those two booked in.
2: Yes, sir. Thanks, Captain.
8: It was a good collar.
20: Hey, what gives him? What's he telling him?
8: You'll get your turn, Ruby. Well, see you later, Coley.
2: Yes, sir.
20: Good, boss?
2: Yeah.
20: You know, when I was a kid, I wanted to be a cop.
2: Well, at least you got to know a few.
20: There was this cop over there on my block, a regular guy. I wanted to be like him. And I got to hate him.
2: Yeah?
20: Yeah, he took me in. Grabbed me by the collar, took me in. And for what? For nothing, for stealing. So I decided not to be a cop.
2: Well, he had a pretty good reason.
20: What's he telling him in there? How much could there be to say? You think I could talk? That Leon, boy, chew your arm off. I got nothing against cops. I even like you.
2: Thanks.
20: Oh, but that's nothing. Don't be too glad. I like everybody. Even Leon. If anybody could like Leon. He ain't very particular about his friends. What's he telling them, do you think?
2: All about the deal, I guess.
20: Well, he can leave something for me to say. I'll go in there and stand like a dope. They'll know everything I got to tell him. Oh, here they come.
9: All right, go over there and sit down, Leon.
6: Over where? Over here with him?
9: That's

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4: 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I don't care.
3: He sure thinks a lot of you.
4: I can't say vice versa.
3: Thinks you're the most talented boy he knows. Doesn't think anybody can snap a lock on a car, get in, and jump the ignition as fast as you.
4: Did he say that?
3: Yeah.
4: That's nice of him, you know.
3: Said he can't think of a thief he'd rather work with.
4: I didn't think Leon had a compliment in his body.
3: 12 seconds is your record.
4: Nah.
3: Break open the door, jump the ignition, start the car in 12 seconds.
4: No, not 12. I could maybe 15, not 12.
3: That's what he said.
4: Leon ain't no slouch either, you know.
3: Uh-huh.
4: Of course, I handled that caddy tonight, but I seen him turn some fast tricks, too. Yeah, between us, I guess we could get in almost any lock. Any lock.
3: Oh. Well, we'll give you a new challenge, Ruby.
4: Yeah, what's that?
3: Sing Sing. You try the locks up there.
5: By 8:45, no alarm had come through on the Cadillac sedan with Illinois license plates. Lieutenant King had been in touch with both the auto squad and the correspondence bureau of the central office. It was agreed that if the owner were not heard from within another hour, a telegram would be sent to the Illinois State Highway Patrol at Springfield with a request that the name of the owner be ascertained and a check made at the residence. Meanwhile, I was at the 17th Precinct Station House on East 51st Street. There, I entered in the blotter the results of my investigation of the injury to the motorcycle patrolman. I'd been to Bellevue Hospital and got a statement from both the officer and the doctor attending him. I'd seen the sector man and the sergeant who responded to the original call concerning the accident. In cases involving injury to a police officer in the line of duty, the manual of procedure requires a complete and immediate investigation of the facts by the commanding officer of the precinct or a captain on night duty in the division, because of the possibility of sick leave with full pay and eventual disability retirement of the man. I returned to the 21st at 9.05 p.m. The car pulled up in front of the station house, and as I got out, I instructed the operator to pick up his partner and resume patrol. I crossed the sidewalk and started up the steps of the station house.
6: Excuse me.
5: Yes?
6: This is the police station, isn't it?
5: That's right, yes.
6: Go ahead, Alicia.
7: Seems nothing is safe anymore. Nothing. Thank you very much.
5: What's the trouble, sir? Go ahead.
6: Thank you. I want to talk to the person in charge here.
5: Well, I'm the captain in command of the precinct. Will I do?
6: I'm sorry I didn't see your insignia in the dark.
5: Didn't you?
7: Oh, what an old, smelly building, Edward. Are the police stations in Chicago this old?
6: How would I know? Captain, our car's been stolen.
5: Oh? Has it?
7: Well, he just told you it had.
5: What kind of car?
7: A Cadillac sedan.
5: You said you were from Chicago?
6: Yes, that's right, Chicago. Captain, it's absurd the way criminals are allowed to run around on the streets of New York. To steal our car from practically under our nose, that's no way to treat visitors, is it?
5: Well, sir, I don't think thieves stop to find out if their victim is a New Yorker or a visitor. They're out to steal, not discriminate. I don't believe you told me what your name was.
6: Private. Edward J. Private.
5: I'm Captain Kennelly.
6: I'm Mrs. Private.
7: How do you do?
5: Mrs. Private.
6: Well, if you're in charge, sir, how can we get some action? Our luggage was in the car, you know. We were leaving for Florida tonight, driving to Philadelphia tonight, starting out the first thing from there in the morning for Palm Beach.
7: You have no idea what this does to our vacation. No idea.
5: I can imagine, Mrs. Private. Would you excuse me just a second?
6: We're not going to get the runaround, are we?
5: No, sir. I've got to go over to the desk and sign the blotter. You just wait here. I'll be right back.
8: Hello, Captain.
5: Sergeant.
8: A couple of messages for you.
5: All right, I'll sign the blotter.
8: Yes, sir. 21st Precinct, Sergeant Waters. What was that, mister? I didn't hear you. The bartender what? Will you speak into the phone? Oh, he wouldn't sell you anymore, huh? No, there's nothing we can do to him. We ought to pin a medal on him. Well, you better not worry about drinking anymore tonight. Better go on home and go to sleep. Yeah? Well, go on home and go to sleep. I'm sure you will.

0: You got those messages, Sergeant?
1: Yes, sir. I saw those people hook you as you came in the door, Captain. You want me to bail you out with them?
0: No. No, thanks, Sergeant. This one I want to handle myself.
1: Yes, sir.
0: All right, Mr. and Mrs. Bryford, we'll go upstairs to the detectives, all right? This way, please.
2: A lot of good it'll do. The car's gone for good. It's gone, I know it's gone. And all my clothes with it. Fine place for decent people to come, New York.
0: Did you lock your car when you left it?
3: Why, of course we locked it.
0: Through here, please.
2: Oh, thank you.
0: You know, even if it was locked, four suitcases on the back seat look pretty attractive to thieves. It was a sedan, you say? Four doors. You might have locked three. Upstairs, please.
3: I'm positive I locked all four doors. I always do.
0: Uh-huh. Where was the car parked?
3: On 61st Street near Park Avenue. After I finished some business, we checked out of the hotel. We were going to this restaurant, Lescargot. Do you know it, Captain?
0: I've been in there, yes. That way, please.
2: The most absurd thing in the world. Just absurd. We'll never get anything back, anything.
0: Right here.
2: Oh, thank you.
0: Mr. Parford?
3: No protection. There's no police protection at all.
0: Well, if that's a complaint, Mr. Pryford, you're talking to the wrong man. I'm responsible for the police protection here. You should complain about me, not to me.
3: Maybe I will.
0: Over here, please.
4: Hey, Leon, here comes the captain back again. Hi, Cap.
5: Just sit there and be quiet.
2: Are those men criminals?
0: They're suspects, Mrs. Pryford.
2: Oh.
0: Novak, is Lieutenant King in?
6: Yes, sir, he is.
0: Thanks. Captain Connelly. Inside, please.
2: Yes.
0: This is Lieutenant King, Mr. and Mrs. Edward Pryford of Chicago, Illinois.
6: Oh?
2: How do you do?
6: Mr. and Mrs. Pryford?
0: Lieutenant, Mr. and Mrs. Pryford are looking for some fast action. Their car has been stolen. And some luggage.
6: I see.
3: I don't know what we can expect, but I want
6: to... Do you have the registration for your car, Mr. Pryford?
3: Don't you believe that I own it?
6: Oh, yes, I believe it. Just like to see your registration.
3: Gets to be a question of who gets investigated, the victims or the thieves. Oh, there you are.
6: Mm-hmm. Thank you. Do you mind looking on that table behind you?
2: What?
6: Is that your luggage?
2: Edward, it is.
3: Have you got the car, too?
6: Yes, we've got it.
2: Well, Edward, some of it's missing. There was more. The trunk, in the trunk, there were three more bags.
3: What about that?
6: You've got the keys to the trunk in your pocket. We haven't touched it. The other bags are still in the luggage compartment.
3: The car is not damaged, is it?
0: No, not a scratch.
6: Yeah, we've got the thieves. Those two boys outside. You saw them.
3: Yeah, well, does everything look all right, Alicia?
2: Yes, I think so. I think so. Well, this vanity case has a little scratch on it.
6: Oh, does it? Sorry.
2: But it might have been there.
3: Well, I suppose that covers everything.
0: Not quite everything, Mr. Pryford.
3: No?
0: You might say thank you.
3: Oh, I'm sorry. Thank you, Captain. We're really deeply obliged.
0: You're welcome, Mr. Pryford.
7: First Precinct, Sergeant Waters. What do you mean, robbed, lady? Held up? Oh, burglars. When did this happen? During the night? Yeah? Yes, ma'am. The front door, huh? Well, what's the address there? Did you say 1405 or 1409? The candy store. Yeah. Well, what are they?
0: And so it goes, around the clock, through the week, every day, every year. A police precinct in the city of New York is a flesh and blood merry-go-round. Anyone can catch the brass ring, or the brass ring can catch anyone.
8: 21st Precinct, a factual account of the way the police work in the world's largest city, is presented with the official cooperation of the Patrolmen's Benevolent Association, an organization of more than 20,000 members of the Police Department, City of New York. Everett Sloan in the role of Captain Connelly, Ken Lynch as Lieutenant King. Featured in tonight's cast were Ethel Everett, John Sylvester, Bill Lipton, Mandel Kramer, John Larkin, Wendell Holmes, and Harold Stone. Written and directed by Stanley Niss. Produced by John Ives. Art Hanna speaking.

0: Crime Does Not Pay.
1: Jimmy. Oh, Jimmy, darling, how can you even think a thing like that, much less say it out loud?
2: Because it happens to be true. You heard them tonight.
1: But they weren't talking about you.
2: Now you're trying to protect them. You're my girl, aren't you?
1: Jimmy,
2: or are you?
1: Sometimes I just don't recognize you at all.
2: Well, then take a good look, Diane. Because I'm the guy who never got overseas during the war. And everybody's been laughing at me ever since.
0: In the interest of good citizenship and law enforcement, we present Crime...

0: What makes someone murder? There aren't many motives, and this crime is committed much more often by amateurs than by professionals. Perhaps that's because there is so little profit in murder. Man or woman raises his hand against his fellow over love, greed, revenge. In the case of Jimmy Lodge, it was revenge. Revenge for a fancied injury. Actually, Jimmy had the kind of life everyone envies. Plenty of money, good looks, education, and a lovely girl to whom he was to be married. Typical of Jimmy's life was one evening at the country club. It was spring. No one had a care in the world.
1: Well, I couldn't have said the same thing anyway.
2: Sure. Jimmy, I think this is the best Saturday night ever.
3: Yeah, well, I'm glad, darling.
4: Diane, dear, have you and Jimmy set the date yet?
2: Well, not yet, but soon, Ann. Very soon.
3: Yeah, as a matter of fact, we're keeping it a secret. But very soon. You think I want to wind up a bachelor president of this club like Martin here?
5: Hey, young fella, what's wrong with that?
3: Oh, nothing, I guess. Only Diane will be a lot prettier to have around than that solemn-faced housekeeper of yours, Mrs. Krakow.
5: He's got you there, old man.
3: Hey, that's my favorite. Our favorite, Di.
2: Are we dancing, darling?
3: Oh, no, I feel too good to dance. I'm going to sing.
5: Atta boy, Jermaine. Give out for us, will you?
3: Sure thing. I'll be back in a couple of minutes, Di.
2: Enjoy yourself, darling.
3: Hey, Gus. Mind if I take a chorus?

0: Thank you, one and all. I bow. I bow, and now if you'll excuse me, take it, Gus.
1: Well, I don't know, Martin. Exhibitionism has a variety of motives.
2: Well, personally, I never could stand a show-off.
1: A show-off is a show-off, that's all.
3: Well, you know how it is. Some people just never grow up.
2: Darling, you were wonderful. Simply terrific.
1: Not bad. Not bad at all.
4: You'll do, son. You'll do.
5: Oh, will I? Even if I am an exhibitionist and a show-off?
2: Why, Jimmy... You a show-off? Of course not, Jim.
1: Well, now, look, Jim, I don't know how you...
4: Whatever made you say that, Jim?
5: You know, well as I do. Come on, Di, the party's over.
2: Jimmy, please.
5: Well, it's over for me. It isn't much fun when you hear something you're not supposed to hear. And this isn't the first time, either. Well, are you coming, or do I go alone?
2: Got this idea, I'd like to know.
4: For he's a jolly good fellow, which nobody can deny.
5: Yeah, except everybody does, behind my back.
2: Jimmy. Oh, Jimmy, darling, how can you even think a thing like that, much less say
5: it? Because it happens to be true. You heard them tonight.
2: But they weren't talking about you.
5: Oh, now you're trying to protect them. You're my girl, aren't you? Or are you?
2: Jimmy, sometimes I just don't recognize you at all.
5: Yeah, well, then take a good look, Diane. Because I'm the guy who never got overseas during the war. And everybody's been laughing at me ever since.
2: So that's... Of all the ridiculous ideas...
5: Ridiculous, is it? You just wait. You'll see how ridiculous it is. And I get even. Laugh at me behind my back, will they? They'll laugh on the other side of their faces after I get even. If they can laugh, then...
6: Next, please.
5: I'm next, I guess.
6: Yes, sir.
5: You have a box available?
6: Here's your application. Now, fill it out, pay the fee, and I'll give you your key.
5: Thank you.
6: Pen and ink at the desk, sir.
5: Post office pens. Well, here goes nothing. Name, Jack Lyons. 3343 West 163rd Street. City. State. Be paid. Purpose. Purpose. Would they be surprised if I wrote down purpose? Murder.

0: don't get it, Martin. I just don't get it.
1: It's not as if we'd ever discharged a servant or anything.
0: No.
1: All our help had been with us for years.
0: Well, I'm sure my Mrs. Krakauer isn't writing anything like that to me. Oh, it's some crank or other. Let's forget it and have fun.
2: Sure.
1: Well, I think you'd be scared.
3: Oh, now, don't you worry, too, Diane. Martin's right. It's some crank who was kept out of the club or something.
4: Hello, everybody.
0: Oh, hello, Jimmy. How
4: are you? Hello, Jim.
5: Hello, Jimmy.
6: Hi.
0: Well, kiss him. Go ahead. We don't mind.
3: David, stop it. You're embarrassing them.
6: Embarrassing me? The jolly good fella? Not a chance. Di, darling, your lips, please.
5: Well...
6: Thank you, darling.
4: Nothing like young love, I always say.
0: Yes, indeed.
3: Why don't you ask Jimmy? Maybe he'll have an idea.
0: What, Ann? Ask Jimmy?
3: Yeah.
0: Oh, about the letters.
3: Uh-huh.
6: What letters?
0: Martin and I have had threatening letters.
6: Threatening? How?
0: Oh, the usual thing. I'll get even for what you did to me. You know I got even while you're dying.
6: Even? For what?
0: Who knows?
6: You got one too, Martin?
4: Oh, yeah, sure. Exactly the same. Typewritten. No return address, of course.
6: That's funny. Oh, well, some crank, I guess. Why don't you just forget about
0: it? That's just what we were saying.
4: Ah, music.
0: Well, wife, we'll dance with husband?
3: Don't mind if I do. See you later, people.
6: Diane?
5: No. No, thanks. Not now.
0: Say, look, will you excuse me, youngsters? I promised myself I'd be home and in bed early tonight.
5: Oh, yes, of course, Martin.
6: Well, it's very early for you, isn't it? What will the club do without you?
4: Oh, it'll run itself one night anyway. Good night, Diane. Jimmy.
5: Good night, Martin.
6: Yeah. Good night.
5: Jimmy?
6: Yes, darling?
5: Did you write those letters?
6: Oh, what in the world gave you that idea?
5: Jimmy, did you?
6: Why, don't be foolish, sweetheart. Why, if I wanted to do anything about getting even with those guys, would I write a letter about it first?
7: You're home early, Mr. Prendergast.
0: Yes, I am, Mrs. Krakauer, and I'm going right up to bed.
7: Yes, sir. I'll go to my room then, too, sir. I have a small headache.
0: Taking anything?
7: No, sir. I thought maybe an aspirin just before I get into bed.
0: Oh, well, we'll do better than that. There's that package that came for me this morning, that headache powder sample. You know where it is, Mrs. Kay?
7: I put it in your medicine chest, sir, wrapped just the way it came.
0: Well, fine. You just trot on upstairs, and I'll fix your dose. I hear that's pretty wonderful stuff. It's been nationally advertised. Have you right as rain in the morning.

0: What is that? Mrs. Krakauer, is that you? Where am I slipping? Vasco, where's the light? Just never can find anything in a hurry. Yeah, that's better. Here they are.
1: My feet. My feet.
0: Well, Mrs. Gordon, what in the name of heaven is the matter?
1: They itch so. I can't stand it. Something's stabbing my stomach. Oh, doctor, please.
0: Yes.
1: Doctor.
0: Yes, sure, of course. Dr. Rudolph?
2: Yes, Rudolph here.
0: This is Martin Prendergast. Can you come over here right away?
2: 2 a.m. Is it serious?
0: Well, it seems to be. It's my housekeeper. It's quite sudden. She's in terrible pain and complains of itching feet. I don't understand.
2: Oh, I'll be right over. Try to give an emetic at once. I'll be there as quickly as I can.

0: Well, Doctor, she better?
1: Well, I've done everything possible, Prendergast.
0: Well, then she is better.
1: She's dead.
0: Why? I can't believe it.
1: Well, you'll have to. It's a fact. A terrible, meaningless death.
0: Well, I'll have to notify her family. There's a brother, I think. You'll tend to the details for me, Doctor, will you please?
1: Details?
0: Well, I mean like the death certificate.
1: There won't be a death certificate. Not tonight, Prendergast.
0: What? Why not?
1: Because I won't sign it. Your first call isn't to her family, Prendergast. It's to the police. Your housekeeper had all the symptoms of poisoning by strychnine.

0: Martin Prendergast obeyed Dr. Rudolph automatically. He called the police and then Mrs. Krakauer's brother. Within minutes, two patrolmen from a radio car were in the house. And shortly thereafter, the homicide detail arrived, Lieutenant Hank Rollins in charge. Swiftly, the routine matters were taken care of. And then the lieutenant turned his attention to Mr. Prendergast.
1: Well, then, Mr. Prendergast, do you know of any reason why your housekeeper should have wanted to commit suicide?
2: No, none at all, Lieutenant.
1: Did you have any such intention?
2: Of course not.
1: Then why, sir, was there a lethal quantity of strychnine in this house in such a peculiar place?
2: What?
1: We haven't had the contents of the bottle analyzed yet, but the doctor was positive. Says the strychnine was in a bottle of a headache preparation he found on the table next to the woman's bed.
2: Well, then I gave it to her myself.
1: Mr. Prendergast, are you confessing to a murder?
2: No. No, I'm not, but I gave her that bottle from my medicine chest.
1: Well, where did you get it?
2: Well, it came in the mail. Like so many of those samples do. Just the container, you know.
1: Never opened before?
2: No, not even unwrapped. The paper must be still in the wastebasket. I opened it for her last night.
1: It was addressed to whom?
2: Why, to me, of course.
1: Mr. Prendergast, is there anybody who wants to kill you?
2: Oh, naturally not.
1: Everybody's always so certain about that. Never even had a threatening letter from anyone?
2: Well, now that you remind me, yes, I did, just a few days ago. Something about getting even.
1: Do you have that letter? And the wrappings from the package the bottle came in?
2: Well, the letter's here in my desk. The wrappings
1: are... Yeah, I've got them. The wastebasket, as you said. Interesting. Post office box return address.
2: Now, they all have that, usually.
1: Yes, I know.
2: And here's the letter. Mm-hmm. Well, Lieutenant?
1: Yeah, this is interesting. Notice the similarity in the typing on the label and the letter. Mr. Prendergast, you're certain that none of your close associates harbors a grudge of any kind?
2: Oh, that idea's ridiculous. Yeah,
1: perhaps. Perhaps not. Look, I have a lot of detail on this case today, reports, autopsy, all that, but I'll appreciate it if you'll invite me to your club tonight as a guest, without mentioning that I happen to be part of the homicide detail. You do that for me, Mr. Prendergast?
2: Diane, this is Hank Rollins, a friend of mine from out of town. Hank? Diane Lawson.
3: How do you do, Mr. Rollins?
1: How do you do?
2: And Jimmy Lodge, Hank Rollins.
1: Lodge?
4: I know you, Mr. Rollins.
3: You look tired, Martin.
2: Well, I am. I wouldn't have come here if it weren't for Hank.
4: Well, you took off early enough last night.
2: Yes, that's why, I guess. Mrs. Krakauer, my housekeeper, died at 4 this morning.
4: What?
3: Oh, no. She was such a nice person.
5: A call for Mr. Rollins, sir. I took the liberty of bringing the telephone.
2: Yes, that's right. Plug it right in, Ricardo.
5: Thank you, sir. The call for Mr. Rollins on here, please. Here you are, sir.
1: Thank you. This is Rollins. I see. Yeah, I understand. Doctor thought I should be called, huh? Very well, we'll be right over. I think we'd better go, Prendergast.
2: Go where?
1: Your friend David Maxwell is dead. Poisoned. Strychnine. Let's go over there, shall we?
3: But why? Why my David, Lieutenant?
1: That's one of the things we've got to find out, Mrs. Maxwell. Just one of the things.
6: And strychnine, cyanide, at least is merciful.
2: This conversation isn't helping Anne any, I'm sure.
3: Oh, if it'll help catch the devil who killed David.
1: We'll get her, Mrs. Maxwell. Now, if you feel up to answering a few questions.
3: Anything.
1: You say your husband took some headache powder?
3: Yes. A sample.
2: What?
3: It came in the mail yesterday morning.
2: In the mail?
3: Well, why did... Martin... You didn't get some, too.
1: He did, Mrs. Maxwell. Tell me, did you get a threatening letter also?
3: Yes, you'll find it over there.
6: I have it here. And the wrapping from the bottle.
2: Well, that's just like mine.
1: Yeah. Yes, isn't it? Same post office box. Even the same typing. Notice the open part of the E clogged with dirt. The I is out of line. The A has no top.
6: Yeah.
1: Well, one thing is clear. The same person tried to get you both. He missed you, Mr. Prendergast. I'd be careful if I were you from now on until we catch this murderer.

0: we are, Di.
1: Yes. Here we are.
0: And that's the first word you've said all the way home.
1: Jimmy. Dave Maxwell. Mrs. Krakauer. It's too awful.
0: Things like this happen all the time. Ever read the tabloids, darling?
1: But not to us.
0: Us? How do we fit in?
1: I don't know.
0: Oh, look, sweetheart. Can't you forget about it long enough to kiss me goodnight?
1: I'll try.
0: Good.
1: No, don't touch me.
0: For the love of Pete.
1: Jimmy, I've got to say it. You know more about these deaths than you're saying.
0: You've gone completely nuts.
1: You wrote the letters. I know you did.
0: What? Oh, you're upset, Diane. You're talking yourself into something.
1: No. The way you talked the other night. The same words. Get even.
0: Will you stop it?
1: I can't.
0: Are you hysterical? Do I have to slap you?
1: No, don't you touch me. I think I loathe you. I'm going in the house. Don't get out of the car. Don't, Jimmy, don't.
0: Diane, why do you talk like this to me?
1: Because not once since I started talking have you denied you did it. Goodbye, Jimmy, goodbye.
2: You're making a grave charge, Miss Lawson.
1: I know.
2: Well, have you any evidence?
1: Only what I told you.
2: Conversation in an automobile when you both have had a few drinks. That's not evidence, Miss Lawson. Any smart lawyer would destroy it on cross-examination.
1: I know. But I know Jimmy did it. Maybe he's crazy, but he did it. And I'm scared, Lieutenant. He knows I know. Maybe I'm the next.
3: But this is incredible, Lieutenant. Absolutely incredible.
2: Murder is an incredible crime.
3: What could Jimmy Lodge have had against David and me? I won't believe it. Not Jimmy. Why, he's always been the life of the party. Oh, once in a while we used to kid him,
2: yeah. Well, all I can say is we're getting closer. We have the mailing list of the firm that manufactures the headache powder. I had a request for samples from the post office box in this city. The same number that was on yours and Mr. Maxwell's packages.
3: And the name?
2: Jack Lyons.
3: Jack Lyons. Jimmy Lodge. J.L.
2: Exactly, Mr. Prendergast. That's one of the mistakes an amateur almost always makes. The same initials for his own name and his alias. Now, I know you see a lot of people every day, Mr. Andrews, but this Lyons who rented this box from you, you think you'd know him again?
4: Yes, sir. I think I would.
2: Yeah, why?
4: Well, he spoiled 3 application blanks, Lieutenant. He made bad blots when it came to the space to be filled in for purpose.
3: I still don't believe it, Lieutenant.
2: Well, Mr. Andrews here will make it definite. So far, we've linked up the poison with the post office box. Shortly, I think we'll link the box to our man. I'm positive his typewriter will be the one the notes were written on, and you'll probably find his prints among those on the notes and the bottles. Not nervous, are you, Andrews?
4: No, sir. Gee, an awful lot of people here.
5: Saturday night's our big night.
1: Lieutenant,
2: hmm?
1: May I see you a moment?
2: Yes, yes, of course, Miss Lawson. Pardon us, gentlemen.
5: Certainly, Lieutenant.
1: He's here. I saw him come in the side entrance. I asked Gus to play his favorite song. He'll get up to sing it, I'm sure.
2: Oh, thank you. You're a smart woman. Andrews knows nothing about his singing, and if Andrews recognizes
6: him... I'm on my hands, you in my arms.
1: There it is, the song I mean.
2: All right. Let's stand here with Andrews.
4: It is difficult, Mr. Prendergast, looking for someone in a crowd like this.
5: It'll make your identification all the better.
2: Exactly, Andrews. It'll be almost foolproof in court.
4: A vocalist, too, eh? Real nice affairs you run, Mr.
2: Well, Andrews?
4: That's him. That's him singing. I'd know him again any place. That's the fella called himself Jack Lyons.
5: All right. Stay here, all of you. I'll get him.
1: No, no. I'm coming, too.
5: Diane, come back here.
1: No.
5: Pardon me. I beg your pardon. Watch it. I beg your pardon. Pardon me, please. All right, Miss Lawson. I'll just be quiet.
1: All right.
5: Pardon me.
2: Just stay with me. Excuse me, Lodge.
7: Oh, it's you. Been with my girl.
1: Oh, Jimmy, Jimmy.
2: Sorry, Lodge. I'm Rollins, homicide. Please come quietly.
7: Oh, so she spilled what she thought she knew, did she?
2: Now, don't make a scene, Lodge.
1: Jimmy, don't.
7: Oh, you don't take me. I got even with Maxwell, and I'll get all of you.
2: Don't try it, Lodge.
7: Ah, you can't shoot in a crowd like this. You can't...
1: The window behind the orchestra. The window.
2: All right, Miss Lawson. I'm going to post it all around the house. He won't get very far. You can depend on that.

0: Now, here in person is John Beale.
1: Jimmy Lodge might have gotten away with it, as the saying goes, even after Diane went to Lieutenant Rollins, if he hadn't left a trail behind him. A trail of similarities in the two deaths, and in the way the poison was introduced into the households of the victims. But the fact is that no matter how clever a criminal may be, one way or another, justice is always served. And inevitably, the perpetrator of a crime learns the cardinal lesson that crime does not pay.
0: Thank you, John Beale. 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The events, characters, and names used in the story you've just heard are fictitious. Any similarity is purely coincidental.

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15: Suspense, which is heard on Thursday nights at this hour, is taking its customary summer holiday. Suspense returns to the air 2 weeks from now on Thursday, August 31st. Ladies and gentlemen, a $5,000 reward will be offered each week on the program immediately following this announcement.
16: You out there, you who think you've committed the perfect crime, the perfect murder, and that there are no clues, no witnesses, that your identity is unknown, listen.
17: Somebody knows.
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0: Columbia Broadcasting System presents Somebody Knows, a program conceived in the public interest, dedicated to aiding the forces of law and order in the solution of this nation's unsolved crimes.
1: Ladies and gentlemen, we're going to recreate for you tonight all the known facts in an actual unsolved murder. Somewhere, someone among you has had contact with the killer, or killers. Someone whose identity need never be known, has seen evidence or possesses information that can lead to the solution of this crime.
0: In the public interest, the Columbia Broadcasting System offers $5,000 reward for evidence or information leading to the arrest and conviction of the killer in this unsolved murder.
1: We ask you then to please listen carefully, for you may be the one to win this reward.
2: Somebody knows.
1: It may be you. And now we open the files on one of this nation's unsolved murders. It's homicide file number 3867 of the Detroit, Michigan Police Department. The unsolved murder of Mrs. Jean Long.
3: Is my shepherd, I shall not want. He maketh me to lie down.
1: The time is 8 p.m., Thursday, May 25th, 1944. In the chapel of the Roy Rex Road Funeral Home, 2721 West Grand Boulevard, Detroit, Michigan, where a silver gray coffin lies banked with flowers, the Reverend Newell C. Leesimer, pastor of the 12th Street Evangelical Church, is officiating at memorial services for Mrs. Jean Long.
3: Surely goodness and mercy shall follow me all the days of my life, and I will dwell in the house of the Lord forever.
1: At the conclusion of the services, Mr. and Mrs. Robert L. Croyle, the parents of Mrs. Jean Long, sit hand in hand, dazed and bewildered in their grief.
4: Jean was such a good girl. A good girl. She'd been a hard worker for the church for 18 years. Why did this happen to her? Why? Why?
1: Let us see if it's possible to obtain an answer to Mrs. Croyle's question. Let us examine some of the more pertinent facts regarding the life and death of Jean Croyle Long. For 17 years, Jean Long lived a quiet, peaceful life in Detroit. Working during the day, contributing in her spare time to the 12th Street Evangelical Church. The only rift in her peaceful life was the failure of her marriage to Kenneth Long. For on Sunday, September 26, 1943, she made a final entry in the diary she'd been keeping.
5: This is the end of our marriage. He left home for good.
1: It is now Tuesday, May 23rd, 1944. The time is 8 o'clock in the evening. In the parsonage of the 12th Street Evangelical Church, the Reverend Newell C. Leesimer, pastor, is dictating letters to be sent to the members of his congregation who are in the service.
3: Everyone has been putting his
1: Jean Long is cutting the typewriter stencils on them as he talks.
3: In aiding and abetting the war work, but never for one moment are you out of our thoughts or our prayers. May the good Lord bless you and keep you safe from harm. Well, I guess that does it, Jean.
5: They're wonderful letters, Reverend. Shall I enclose the church news bulletin with these?
3: Yes, if you don't mind. Sorry, I can't stay and help you, but Mrs. Leesimer and I have a few calls to make.
5: Oh, that's all right. It'll only... Oh, say, I thought of a poem by Whittier the other day. I thought it might be nice to include in the bulletin.
3: Oh? Which is it?
5: The one that goes, I know not what the future hath of marvel or surprise, assured alone that life and death his mercy underlies.
3: Mm-hmm.
5: I know not where his islands lift their fronded palms in air. I only know I cannot drift beyond his love and care.
3: Include it by all means, Jean. I'm sure its message will have great meaning for those who are facing possible death.
5: Yes, I know it has great meaning for me. Well, I'll run over to the church office and get started on this right away. The letters will be waiting for you in the morning. Good night.
3: Good night, Jean.

now approximately 8:55 p.m., Tuesday, May 23rd, 1944. Alex Simpson, a friend of Mrs. Jean Long, approaches the Davison Street door of the 12th Street Evangelical Church.

0: Gene? Gene, are you in here?
1: He goes down into the basement of the church where the office is located.
0: Gene? Are you down here, Gene? Gene?

0: It is now 9:30 p.m. In the apartment of Mr. and Mrs. Robert Croyle on Oakman Boulevard, a telephone rings.
1: Hello?
2: Hello, is Jean home?
1: Jean? Why, no.
2: This is Alex Simpson, Mrs. Croyle.
1: Oh, yes, Mr. Simpson. How are you?
2: Fine, thanks. Say, I had a date with Jean for tonight, Mrs. Croyle. I was going to pick her up at the corner of 12th and Davidson at 9 o'clock, but she wasn't there when I drove by.
1: Well, why don't you go into the church?
2: I did, but she wasn't there either, so I called you up. I thought she might have come home.
1: Why, no. She hasn't come home.
2: Oh, I see. Well, I'm sure there's nothing to worry about. She probably forgot about our date and is on our way home now. Sorry I troubled you. Good night, Mrs. Croyle.
1: Yes. Good night, Mr. Simpson.
0: It is now approximately 11:30 p.m. Mr. Leesimer stands in the doorway of the parsonage after saying goodnight to a guest. He notices that a light is burning in the basement office of the church.
3: Oh, that's strange. Either Jean's working very late or... I'd better check on it.

Jean? Jean, are you still here? Jean, are you still working? Jean? Oh, well. She must have just left and forgot to turn the lights out. Jean?

0: It is now a few minutes past midnight. Wednesday morning, May 24th, 1944. On the sixth floor of police headquarters at 1300 Beaubien Street in Detroit, Michigan, a call comes into the headquarters switchboard.
1: Police department.
2: Hello. Hello.
1: Police department.
2: You've got to find her for me. You've got to find her.
1: What is it, ma'am? Is someone missing?
2: Yes, yes. It's my daughter, Jean. Jean Long. She hasn't come home. No one knows where she's gone. Oh, you've got to do something. She's disappeared.
3: In just a moment, we'll continue with homicide file number 3867 of the Detroit, Michigan Police Department. The unsolved murder of Mrs. Jean Long.
4: The United States Armed Forces need volunteers today in every branch of the services. You have the chance to choose not only the branch, but the type of work that you feel will be the most benefit to you in the years ahead. May we suggest that you go to your nearest recruiting office to see if you are eligible to volunteer and inquire about the many opportunities open to you. Now back to Somebody Knows and a true case history of an actual murder.
0: Now, ladies and gentlemen, we'll continue with the rest of the factual information concerning homicide file number 3867 from the records of the Detroit, Michigan Police Department. The unsolved murder of Mrs. Jean Long.
3: Remember, $5,000 will be paid for information leading to the arrest and conviction of her killer.
0: It is now about 9 in the morning, Wednesday, May 24th, 1944. Reverend Leesimer leaves his study and starts toward the side door of the parsonage.
5: Noel, are you going over to the church?
1: Oh, yes, dear. I want to pick up those letters that Jean got ready for me last night.
5: Well, while you're there, you'd better look at the flowers on the altar. The choir's going to meet tonight.
1: Yes, that's right. Those flowers are probably drooping by now. I'll take care of them.

0: flowers up at the altar. I'd better take care of them first.
1: No. Oh, no. Oh, no.
2: Hello?
0: Bill. Bill, this is Newell. Can you come over to the church right away?
2: To the church?
0: Yes, something terrible has happened. Jean Long is dead.
3: The Reverend Leachimer's call has been to Mr. William A. Hammond, Vice President of the Board of Trustees of the 12th Street Evangelical Church. It takes Mr. Hammond about 5 minutes to arrive at the parsonage, and Mr. Leachimer leads him immediately into the nave of the church and down the middle aisle.
4: You're sure she's Jean Long?
0: Those are her clothes, Bill.
4: What's that paper covering her face? I know not what the future hath of marvel or surprise.
0: Oh, dear.
4: Assured alone that life and death his mercy underlies.
0: I know not where his islands lift the fronded palms in air.
4: What?
0: I only know I cannot drift beyond his love and care.
4: What is it, Noel?
0: A poem by Whittier. Jean wanted to... That must be the church news bulletin lying across her face.
4: Did you place it there?
0: No.
4: We'd better call the police.
5: Police department.
6: My name is Newell C. Leachimer. I'm pastor of the 12th Street Evangelical Church at the northeast corner of 12th and Davison.
5: Yes, Mr. Leachimer?
6: I want to report the death of my secretary. I believe she may have been murdered.
5: Where is she, Mr. Leachimer?
6: In the church. The nave. She's...
5: We'll have some men out there right away. Don't touch anything. Just stand...
3: The emergency board operator immediately relays the information across the sixth floor of police headquarters to the operator of the West Side radio station, KQA-371. And the operator sets in motion the speedy, precise machinery of the Detroit police force. Within a few minutes, Chief of Detectives Paul H. Wentzel, Senior Inspector of Detectives Edward Graff, and Detective Inspector John Whitman, commanding the homicide squad, arrive at the scene. The investigation into the death of Jean Long begins. The initial homicide report is made by Detective Lieutenant Harry W. O'Brien of the Homicide Squad, contains in part the following information.
7: Upon arriving at the church, we found the body of Mrs. Jean Long, 40 years old, of 3625 Oakman Boulevard, lying in the nave. Her clothing had been disarranged, and she had been stabbed 3 times in the chest. The left side of her face was badly swollen, and 3 teeth had been dislodged, and her body was covered with blood. Her wristwatch with the band broken, which was found near the body,

0: Lendu listens to waiting room music at the dentist.
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0: Sure.
1: Or a sea shanty?
0: If that's your thing.
1: Or pirate metal.
0: This boat trip is going to be interesting.
2: Don't you love it? Oh, it's so good!
0: It feels good to be Boatu. 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
3: We've obtained positive blood reactions on the paring knife. Blood reactions were also obtained in the kitchen sink and in the trap under the sink. There would seem to be little doubt that this was the weapon used in the killing of Gene Long.
4: One of the most important clues in the case is found lying on the floor about 4 feet from the body. It is a portion of a man's fingernail. It is about 1/4 inch long and about 9/16 inch in width. The portion of fingernail is examined by Dr. Comp, the pathologist, and he reports...
5: The nail is from the thumb, middle, or ring finger of a man's hand. It's my opinion that this man is not a day laborer, as the nail is fairly well groomed. The nail contains pieces of flesh and blood. It was evidently torn away violently during the struggle preceding Mrs. Long's death.
4: Meanwhile, an intensive and exhaustive investigation is made in an attempt to uncover some clue as to the identity of Mrs. Long's killer, to determine some motive for her death. The entire church membership, her friends, relatives, acquaintances are questioned. The results are negative. However, from the thorough examination made at the scene of the crime, a number of facts are determined. A number of deductions are made. Now here are those facts, those deductions, as expressed by Detective Lieutenant Lane.
6: The crime took place somewhere between the hours of 8 and 9 o'clock in the evening. No struggle took place in the office. Mrs. Long's work had not been completed. The counter on the mimeograph machine showed only 89 copies of the news bulletins run off. And there were 2 chairs at the desk and 2 stacks of envelopes in the process of being filled with the bulletins. As for the church bulletins spread over the dead woman's face, only someone who knew her would have done that, because only someone who knew his victim well would have found it so unbearable to look at her dead face.
4: From these facts, these deductions, it is possible to form a theory as to what occurred on the night of Tuesday, May 23rd, 1944. To make a possible recreation of the murder of Mrs. Jean Long. Now here is our recreation of that crime. It is sometime after 8 o'clock on the evening of Tuesday, May 23rd, 1944. In the basement office of the 12th Street Evangelical Church, Jean Long is turning out copies of the church news bulletin on the mimeograph machine.
7: Oh, someone must be at the... Who's there? Oh, it's you. Come in. You're just in time. I haven't finished my work yet. I'll do you a great big favor and let you help me with it.
4: Jean Long and her visitor go down to the basement office where she's been working.
7: Here, you can help me stuff these envelopes. Take that chair and I'll use this. Make yourself useful now. Well, be careful.
4: For some time, Jean Long and her visitor work at stuffing the envelopes with the prepared news bulletins. They laugh and talk for a while as they work. Then something happens. The visitor gets to his feet and walks out of the office into the adjoining kitchen. He opens the drawer containing the kitchen utensils, looks down at it for a moment. Then he removes the paring knife with a 4-inch blade. He starts to return to the office.
7: You know, we'll never get through here if you keep wandering around like... Now, what in the world are you going to do with that paring knife? No. No, you must be crazy. No!
4: Terrified, Jean Long runs out of the office, her visitor following closely behind. At the top of the stairs...

0: She tries to turn toward the outer door, but he moves in front of her. She turns and runs into the nave of the church. The visitor is right behind her now. He lunges for her, grasping the rear of her dress.
1: No, no, don't. No, don't.
0: It is now Sunday morning, May 28th, 1944, 5 days after the death of Mrs. Jean Long. Services are being held in the 12th Street Evangelical Church. There's no surreptitious whispering. No eyes are turned toward the center aisle. The aisle down which Jean Long had walked 17 years before to the slow strains of the wedding march. The aisle where Jean Long's body was found.
2: We come today with hearts and minds shocked by the events of the past week. Our minds are perplexed as to what would cause this tragic event to take place. We pray that this grave problem shall be solved and should not be content until justice is met.
0: Now listen carefully, please. Listen, all of you, wherever you may be. We're going to give you a recapitulation of pertinent facts in the unsolved murder of Jean Croyle Long. Better make a note of them.
3: And remember, by following the instructions we shall give you in a moment, you may be the one to earn a $5,000 reward.
0: Now, here are the actual facts in the case. Mrs. Jean Croyle Long, 40 years of age, was stabbed to death at the 12th Street Evangelical Church, 12th Street and Davison Avenue in Detroit, Michigan.
3: The time, somewhere between 8 and 9 o'clock in the evening, Tuesday, May 23rd, 1944.
0: The police believe that the crime was committed by a person whom Mrs. Long knew rather well.
3: The only tangible clue is a portion of a man's fingernail. It was apparently torn away during the struggle preceding Mrs. Long's death. The nail is from the thumb, middle, or ring finger. The nail is fairly well groomed, indicating that the man was probably not a day laborer.
0: Ladies and gentlemen, if any of you possesses information that may have a bearing on the unsolved murder of Jean Croyle Long, and please don't send guesses or hunches, but only actual, authentic information, follow these instructions so that your name and identity need never be made known unless you wish. Now listen carefully.
3: Write your information on a plain sheet of paper. Do not sign your name. Instead, sign it with six numbers, any arrangement of any six numbers. Then tear off a blank corner of that paper with a ragged edge. Write the same six numbers on that corner and keep it. Mail the rest of the paper with the information to Somebody Knows, Hollywood, California. You need tell no one what you have done.
0: Mail your letter to Somebody Knows, Hollywood, California. And if the information you've supplied leads to the arrest and conviction of the killer of Mrs. Jean Long, we'll announce your signature number on this program. Then, if you don't want your name to be known, go to your lawyer or your doctor, your priest, minister, or rabbi, and have him present the torn corner of the paper to any CBS station. In this way, you do not need to appear in person.
3: If the torn corner matches the original paper containing the information, the $5,000 reward will be yours.
0: Remember, you, wherever you are, you whose name need never be known, may win a reward of $5,000.

0: Next week at this same time, we'll present another true case history of unsolved murder. It's homicide file number DR295771 from the records of the Los Angeles, California Police Department. The unsolved murder of Elizabeth Short, the Black Dahlia.
1: You out there, you who have murdered in cold blood and think you've gotten away with it, listen. You cannot escape. There is no perfect crime. Remember, you are not unknown.
2: Somebody knows.

0: Tonight's case was written by Sidney Marshall from information in the files of the Detroit, Michigan Police Department. Research was by Maurice Zim. Music was composed and played by Milton Charles. Somebody Knows is a James L. Saphir production in association with CBS by arrangement with the Chicago Sun-Times and is based on a copyright owned by W.L. Finstad. It was narrated and directed by Jack Johnstone. In order to be eligible for the reward, letters containing actual, authentic information leading to the arrest and conviction of the killer or killers of Mrs. Jean Long must be addressed to Somebody Knows, Hollywood, California, and must be postmarked not later than midnight, September 6th, 1950. Arrest of the guilty person or persons must occur within 90 days of that date, and conviction must be within 1 year of tonight's broadcast. If more than one person gives the information leading to conviction, our judges will divide the $5,000 reward among them in proportion to the importance the judges attach to the facts supplied. And in this, the decision of our judges will be final. Until next Thursday at the same time, this is John Jacobs saying good night, and remember,
1: Somebody Knows.
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0: For the first time in history, Scotland Yard opens its official files to bring you the authentic, true stories of some of its most baffling cases.
1: These are the true stories, the unvarnished facts, just as they occurred, reenacted for you by an all-British cast. Only the names of the participants have, for obvious reasons, been changed. The stories are presented with the full cooperation of Scotland Yard.
0: Research on Whitehall 1212 is prepared by Percy Hoskins, chief crime reporter of the London Daily Express. 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
2: Here in the Black Museum of Scotland Yard, we have only one memento of case number 1098002, but it is a notable one. This is a bottle, alas, only partly full now, of one of the finest unblended pot-still Scotch whisky that mortal man has ever tasted. I say its name with the proper respect. Its label says Dew of Glenlivet. Only three or four drinks remain in it, but I expect that wee drop is quite safe. A, the bottle is sealed. And B, I doubt that there exists any Englishman who would care to drink after the man who last owned it. No, it's not poisoned in the conventional sense. But this Dew of Glenlivet helped to poison a man's mind. It's a shame that such an excellent product should even once be put to such an end by such people as those who gave it to the man who last owned it. Don't you agree, Commander Leonard?
3: I find myself speechless at such sacrilege, John.
2: This is Commander Leonard, head of the famous special branch of the CID at Scotland Yard.
3: I may say that the late owner of the bottle was a greater criminal than appears on his record.
2: Well, how so, Commander? I thought...
3: He diluted that noble whiskey with ginger ale, John.

0: The city of Ottawa, in Canada, is often thought of as an American city, which of course it is. But it is also the capital city of the Dominion of Canada, and as such, a very important part of the British Commonwealth of Nations. I take you back now to September of the year 1945 in Ottawa. In the Royal Canadian Mounted Police headquarters there, early in that month, Inspector John Miller of the RCMP was speaking on the telephone with a representative of the Canadian Ministry of Justice.
1: Who's this speaking, please?
2: This is Mr. Dufresne, sir. And may I ask to whom I'm speaking?
1: Inspector Miller, RCMP.
2: How do you do, Inspector?
1: Well, that's not important. What I want to know is, do you know a man named Igor Kovenko?
2: I do, sir. May I ask why, please?
1: Well, he's here in my office, mister.
2: I must warn you about him, Inspector. He's a dangerous man.
1: He says he was in to see you this afternoon.
2: That is true, sir. He is a very dangerous...
1: Dangerous, man. My foot.
2: I beg your pardon?
1: I said dangerous, my foot. Sitting here scared to death.
2: Scared, sir? I must say I can hardly believe that.
1: He says he walked out of the code room of the Russian embassy this afternoon where he's been employed with some highly secret documents. He says he brought these documents to the Ministry of Justice and was told to go home and stop bothering you. Is that true?
2: We hardly put it in those exact terms, my dear man, but...
1: Did you throw him out?
2: We told him we could engage in no negotiations whatever with a representative of a foreign power with whom the British government are not at war, sir.
1: You didn't look at any of the documents he smuggled out of the Soviet embassy code room?
2: Naturally not, sir.
1: You didn't know he was fed up with communism?
2: We did not believe him, sir. I say, look here...
1: You didn't believe he wanted to aid the British government?
2: Look here, Inspector.
1: You turned down information that might be of the utmost importance to Britain and Canada.
2: We believed him to be an extraordinarily clumsy spy, sir.
1: He isn't.
2: What's he?
1: I said he isn't.
2: And may I ask how you know that, Inspector?
1: You may, sir.
2: Uh-huh.
1: Mister, half hour ago, a squad of Russian thugs, led by the chief security officer of the Soviet embassy in person... broke into Covenco's apartment, armed with pistols and Tommy guns.
2: Are you joking, sir?
1: I am not. This was an official search party. They were going to take Covenco and his whole family away with them, or murder them if necessary. Fortunately, he was able to get through to the RCMP, and we took care of the matter, sir.
2: What did you do, Inspector?
1: We spanked a lot of Russian behinds. We brought Covenco and his family, including the children here, to the station for protection. I think you'd better get over here in the morning real early before the Ruskies get here with a writ of habeas corpus. Because from what they said, there's some very interesting plans for the Covenco family.
2: I must report this to my chief inspector.
1: Yeah, do that. And tell him to hire a Russian translator. These papers he swiped are what he says they are.
2: Yes, I'll telephone my chief at once, sir. And thank you very much for calling, sir. Good night.
1: Bureaucrat.

0: Igor Kovenko, the code clerk, had not only taken copies of secret documents with him, he had also a copy of the Soviet embassy's most confidential code book itself. The documents, accordingly broken into plain Russian and translated into English, were startling. This is a paraphrase of the contents of one of them.
1: Facts given by Alec...
0: Excuse me. I should explain that the name Alec proved to be the Russians' identification name for the man who had betrayed British secrets to them. Go on, please.
1: Facts given by Alec include specific information about the atom bomb dropped on Hiroshima in August. He also states that the amount of uranium-233 at the Clinton Magnetic Separation Plant in Canada is 400 grams daily.
0: Another.
1: Alec handed over to us a platinum container with 162 micrograms of uranium-233 in oxide form. He will keep us advised of further developments in the production of the atom bomb.
0: Another.
1: I enclosed data on the American proximity shell for anti-aircraft, supplied to us by Alec.
0: There are several others, only one of which I can even now reveal to you. That I will give you presently. All these messages were addressed to the director and signed by Colonel Vladimir Rabukin, the Soviet military attaché in Ottawa. I was summoned to the Foreign Office a few days before the 1st of October, shown the translations, and told the whole story as it was cabled from Ottawa. The special branch, of which I was then the head, was to take over. Take over what, I asked. Isn't all this taking place in Canada? A very important gentleman in the then British government showed me another of the documents. I promised you I'd tell you about that one, if you please.
1: To Colonel Rabukin, Ottawa. Work out and send by courier all arrangements for the meeting.
0: What meeting, I asked.
1: And the password by which our representative will recognize Alec when he comes to London. Most necessary for him to come to London at once. Signed, Director.
0: He's coming here, I said?
1: To the Director. Alec will meet our representative in front of the British Museum during month of October. Time, 11 o'clock in the evening. Identification for Alec. A copy of a newspaper rolled up.
0: That's all, I said? He read me another one.
1: To Colonel Rabukin, Ottawa. Here are revised instructions for Alec. Meeting place in front of British Museum in London on Great Russell Street. Opposite side of street about Museum Street from side of Tottenham Court Road. Alec to walk from Tottenham Court Road. Our contact man from opposite side, Southampton Row. Time near 8 o'clock in the evening, if practicable. Identification signs. Alec to carry under left arm the newspaper Times. Our man... to have in left hand the magazine Picture Post. Password. Contact man, quote, what is the shortest way to the Strand? Alec, quote, come along, I'm going that way. At beginning of business conversation, Alec to say, best regards from Mikhail. Report and transmission of details to Alec, also date of arrival in London. Most urgent. Signed, Director.
0: Must be rather serious if he's coming over here.
1: It is, Commander. I can only say this, that he will be bringing with him secret information of the utmost importance. Information of such importance that it cannot be committed to paper. I think I may also say this to you. The future existence of the British Commonwealth cannot be guaranteed if this information falls in the Russian hands.
0: Then our job is to arrest this man, Alec, before he can make his contact.
1: It's imperative that you do so.
0: Tell me, what's his real name and when is he coming?
1: The message I've just read you is 3 months old, Commander. In that time, 14 persons concerned with atomic research in Canada have arrived in Britain from there.
0: Yes, sir?
1: Any one of those 14 may be Alec. We haven't the remotest suspicion of his identity, nor of the contact man's. Neither have we any hint of the time the contact is to be made. The very life of our nation is at stake, sir. We must depend on you.
0: MI5, the counterintelligence branch of military intelligence, placed dozens of their own men at our disposal. Together with the operatives of Special Branch, we were able to place in the field a quite imposing force of men and women. And there was plenty of work for all. To find an unknown man on an unknown date in a place where thousands of innocent people were passing. And with the urgency of the Commonwealth's danger to spur us on, a task as near to impossibility as one would care to mention, I'm afraid. The obvious thing was first to screen the 14 men from the Atomic Research Project in Canada who'd returned to England in the 3 months since the message to the director was sent. We found them, one by one. I spoke to the first on the list, Mr. Frederick Giles, an Englishman, in his laboratory.
2: Yes, I rather liked Canada. Glad I didn't have to stay the winter there, though. It gets frightfully cold.
0: Were you in Quebec? Marvelous city, I understand. Medieval sort of place, isn't it?
2: No, I never got there.
0: I have a friend in Ottawa, Winko, in the Air Ministry there. Chap named Norman Helfrich. Wonder if you ever met him.
2: No, I was never there either. Lots of chaps were, but not I. They kept me at Clinton all the time I was there. The magnetic separation plant, you know. I was supposed to be an expert on a rather secret sort of isotope, you see. Never got anywhere. Quite dull, really.
0: We checked Giles. Records showed he'd never been away from Clinton, as he said. No opportunity for him to contact any foreigners. He's in the clear, subject to further checks. Next man, Herr Professor Dr. Hannes Fischbein, a former German scientist who'd also worked in Canada.
3: Also, I in Canada was 4 days only. I am fly to Montreal. I make my report. I am fed. A large dinner, colossal. And in my hotel room, they lock me up and stands a policeman with a red coat outside the door. More dinners I am fed. And then comes the man, and I am to back to England flight. Better I should have here, geblieben sein. Canada is to me a street outside a hotel window. But I did eat. Oh, wunderbar.
0: Check off Hannes Fischbein. Word came to us from the Foreign Office.
4: 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Alec may be one of these. Please report progress.
0: Checking of the arrivals from Canada went on. Mathematics Professor John M. Dodds, assigned from Ottawa to King's College, Strand, London.
5: Yes, I've heard that the Russians are very active in Canada. I knew a Russian girl, Vilma Semyonova.
0: What happened to her, Professor Dodds?
5: I married her. She's now a Canadian citizen.
0: Where is she?
5: Oh, she came back with me from Canada. She's here in London.
0: Assign a woman detective to check on Vilma Semyonova Dodds. Lawrence Mackay. Lawrence Mackay traveled alone by a government airplane from Ottawa to London. Lawrence Mackay is the 6-year-old son of a Scottish nuclear physicist who was killed with his wife in a Canadian motor accident. Check off Lawrence Mackay. Georg Hasselblad.
6: Georg Hasselblad, native of Denmark, in the employ of the atomic project at Montreal. Returned direct to Aalborg, Denmark. In England, only 3 hours.
0: Check Hasselblad off. James Nicholas McGee, junior mathematician.
6: Died at his home in Belfast 2 days after returning from Canada.
0: Check off McGee. Professor Duncan M. Allen, a senior member of the Nuclear Project Division of Imperial Chemicals Industries and a university reader. In Canada since 1943, just returned as a senior in the Nuclear Projects Division. Some hope at last. Here was a highly responsible man with long experience in Canada. His advice on who might be Alec should be helpful. Since he was next on the list, I called on him. He was not of much assistance.
7: How should I know, my dear sir? I'm a scientist. You're a detective.
0: I thought in view of your long residence in Canada, you might be able to give us some hints.
7: I can't. I was much too busy to add spying to my duties.
0: You knew all of these people, though?
7: I probably did, but I'm sure I don't remember most of them. I worked with some of them. I remember this child, Leslie McKay's son. Oh, I was sorry about Leslie and his wife.
0: How about some of the others? This German, Fischbein, he was a former enemy.
7: Remember the name? Didn't know the man.
0: Dr. Dodds.
7: Heard he married a Russian girl. Didn't know him.
0: Giles?
7: Short, fat chap. That's all I know.
0: You were in Ottawa.
7: Yes, but I was busy.
0: I'm sure you're aware, sir, that I shouldn't be asking you questions unless this were a most important matter.
7: What's up? Someone run off with some U-233?
0: As a matter of fact, that's part of it. But not all, I'm sorry to say.
7: Now, look here. Are you serious? If any U-233 had been missing, I should have known about it.
0: You knew of none being missing?
7: I did not. Nor do I know now, sir.
0: That's odd, Dr. Allen. We have what we consider excellent information. Let me see. 162 micrograms of uranium-233 were missing.
7: Your information is quite erroneous, I can assure you, sir. Part of my duties included keeping an extremely close check on the amounts of fissionable material on hand. In fact, I was responsible for it. And if I say that none is missing, then you may rest assured that none is.
0: Our authority is unimpeachable.
7: Your authority is a liar.
0: Well, I expect you ought to know.
7: Who gave you this cock and bull story?
0: I'm sorry, that I cannot tell you.
7: Well, send him to me and I'll set him and you straight at once, sir.
0: I'm afraid we can't do that, sir. Well, thank you very much, Dr. Allen. If you should happen to remember anything, any name...
7: Young man, I have mathematical formulae to remember that would shatter the brains of all Scotland Yard combined. I'm afraid I'm not going to be of any assistance to you, whatever.
0: By the way, Doctor, do you happen to remember anyone out there named Alec?
7: Yes, of course.
0: May I ask who, sir?
7: Sergeant Alec MacDonnell, the MacDonnells of Kepoch, not of Calgary, he was always at pains to inform me. He was the absurd Royal Canadian Mounted Policeman who was assigned as my bodyguard in that godforsaken place.
0: And where is he now, sir?
7: So far as I know, my dear sir, he's never left Canada. But he has promised to visit me here in London on his next leave, if you'd like to meet him then.

0: The Foreign Office was on us every minute, demanding results. Every known Russian national in London was being watched, but not a known Russian could be discovered anywhere in the vicinity of the British Museum, the rendezvous named in the dispatch the Ottawa code clerk had given us. I wondered briefly if we'd not been made the victims of a hoax. Dr. Allen, who certainly ought to know, I said to the Foreign Office, was certain that no uranium-233 was missing.
1: It is quite possible the stuff was taken without the knowledge. My dear Commander, after all, we are not dealing with children, you know.
0: Dr. Allen was quite positive, sir.
1: I'll send a signal to Canada asking them if they can account for it. Their records will certainly show any discrepancy.
0: Quite true, sir. But if they say none is missing...
1: We'll discuss that when we know for certain, Commander.
0: Yes, sir.
1: You have no results to show, I take it?
0: None whatever, sir. I'm sorry.
1: We have expected more, sir, from the special branch.
0: I left the Foreign Office in remarkably low spirits. The special branch have always prided themselves on taking difficult assignments in stride. But this one... The age of miracles is past, I reflected, as I walked into my own office at Scotland Yard. Put me through to Fred Ibbett, my chief clerk, please. Thank you. Ah, Fred. Commander Leonard here. I want this done at once. Get to all the people who are checking on the various Canadian visitors and have them supply you with as many photographs as they can get of the various ones they've checked on. No, I should think these people, if they're the proper kind, should be glad to let us have them. Yes, quite. Then send them by airplane to headquarters of the RCMP in Ottawa with instructions to let the code clerk, the Russian who skipped out. What's his name? Eh? Kovinko, that's right. Let him see all these photographs and tell us if he recognizes any of them as people he may have seen round the Russian embassy. No, they all seem to be clear, but he might just remember seeing one sometime or another. What? Yes, it may help us find Alec, I hope. Thank you, Fred. Yes, at once, please. I left the office, still deep in thought. Bought a newspaper and started walking. What can we do now, I thought. Begin checking everyone again. Does Alec really exist? I glanced up. Where had I got to in my daydreaming? There was the British Museum.
2: Excuse me. What's the shortest way to the stand?
0: Hmm? Back that way to High Holborn. First turn to your left down Kingsway and... Wait!
3: Oh, excuse me! You're not Alec!
0: And before I could do more than goggle at her, the young woman carrying a copy of the picture post had turned and vanished into the crowd in Great Russell Street. I pulled my Times from under my left arm and flung it away and was properly reprimanded by a constable. But the contact man was gone. Would you mind kicking me, constable? I said to the officer. Funny, wasn't it? 1 week and 2 days later, the bloated body of what had been a young woman was pulled from the Thames just below Wapping Old Stairs by men of T Division of the Metropolitan Police. She was thought to be a former employee of the Russian embassy, but none of the embassy staff could identify her. The morning after my contretemps in Great Russell Street, I called again on Dr. Allen, the senior scientist who had assured me that I was wrong about the missing uranium.
1: I'm very sorry, Commander. I have a lecture to give at King's College in half an hour. I've no time to talk to you.
0: I think you'll find it of great importance, sir.
1: And moreover, I have given you definitive answers to the rather idiotic questions you've already asked me.
0: I must tell you, Doctor, that this matter seriously and urgently concerns our national security.
1: I'm sorry, but as I told you, it...
0: I'm sorry too, Doctor, but I'm afraid you'll have to answer my questions.
1: Now, see here.
0: I'd just like to say this, Dr. Allen. But I must point out that I have sufficient authority to compel you to answer my questions. I hope I shall not be forced to use it.
1: Are you impugning my integrity, sir?
0: I'm merely pointing out that the matter is one of the utmost urgency, sir.
1: Young man, I've exactly 15 minutes before I must leave for my lecture.
0: I told him what we knew. I told him of the dispatches we'd gained possession of.
1: Were any names mentioned in this message, Commander? Any that could be recognized?
0: No, I told him. Only Alec. And I told him what had happened to me the day before. He chuckled heartily. I reminded him, with some asperity, of the seriousness of the situation. He sobered at once.
1: I agree with your man at the Foreign Office, whom you so pointedly avoid identifying, that this Alec, whoever he is in possession of information which, if obtained by a hostile nation, might easily spell destruction for the British Commonwealth, Commander.
0: I reminded him that Alec must obviously be someone who possessed a great knowledge of the progress of nuclear fission research.
1: That's true. That's a very good deduction, Commander. He's obviously an important person.
0: I asked him if he had the faintest suspicion of who he might be.
1: That I'll have to think about.
0: Here is a list of the arrivals from Canada. Is there any name on this list who could conceivably answer such a description, I asked. He scanned it rapidly.
1: No one except myself?
0: Perhaps he hasn't got here yet, I said.
1: I think he has. Else why were you accosted with a password yesterday and even addressed as Alec?
0: You're right, sir. He is here.
1: Well, then, Commander, I see only one thing for you to do.
0: What's that, sir?
1: Find him if you can.
0: Well, sir...
1: I assure you, the most frighteningly immediate end of this nation of yours is inevitable if you do not find Alec before these secrets are turned over to Russia. I say it's inevitable, sir, because I do know what they are. I will talk with you again, but my present job is also of importance in the national security. Shall we say tomorrow, then?
0: I returned to Scotland Yard, to my office. There was an urgent note on my desk. It read... Call RCMP headquarters in Ottawa, Canada, at once. Inspector Miller. Highest priority, immediate action. And several other words whose meaning was quite as clear. I put through the call. I want Inspector Mill... Yes, Ottawa, Canada. This is Commander Leonard at Scott...
4: Hello, Miller here. Are you Commander Leonard?
0: Yes, this is Commander Leonard.
4: Hello. Is that Commander Leonard?
0: Yes, this is Leonard Miller. This
4: is
0: Leonard.
4: That Leonard?
0: Yes. What? It's all right. What did you want?
4: Oh, yes. It's raining here. Cold. Probably turned to snow.
0: What did you want of me?
4: Oh, yes. Well, your pictures got here. Photographs of those people.
0: Yes.
4: Well, we showed them to the coat clerk fella, this Covenco. He recognized only one of them. He used to see about the Russian embassy several times, he said.
0: Which one?
4: What did you say?
0: I said, which one?
4: Oh. Well, you didn't put any names on them, just those numbers. You recognize the one marked number four?
0: What?
4: Four. 1, 2, 3, 4.
0: Four?
4: You got it? Number four? I don't know what the fellow's name is, but it's number four.
0: All right, thank you.
4: Who is he, you know?
0: I haven't got the list here. I'll have to let you know. But thanks, old boy. I think we've got Alec.
4: What did you say?
0: Goodbye. I identified him all right. It was mid-afternoon before I could reach Dr. Allen with the news, which I was impatient to check with him before reporting to the Foreign Office. I got him on the telephone and rushed to his flat at once.
1: So you think you've got him, eh? Well, tell me about it. How did you discover? Are you sure?
0: I'm reasonably sure, sir. He's the only one of the whole list who'd ever been seen around the Soviet embassy.
1: Who is he?
0: He's the only one who could possibly be Alec, sir.
1: Well, before you tell me, let's have a drink, shall we? I seldom indulge, but I've got a very fine bottle of Dew of Glenlivet here. Here it is. I expect you'll have it neat, won't you? Don't think I'm a barbarian, I know, but I always mix mine with ginger ale. Here, help yourself.
0: No.
1: What's that?
0: I will not drink with you, sir.
1: What's the matter?
0: I have one more question to ask you, Dr. Allen.
1: Go ahead.
0: The number four man on the list whom I checked on is the one they identified. Do you know who he is?
1: I'm afraid not, Commander.
0: I'm afraid then I'll have to ask you one more question, sir. What is the shortest way to the Strand?
1: Well... Come along. I'm going that way.
0: I think not, Alec. I arrest you on the charge of violating the Official Secrets Act. And I must warn you that anything you say will be taken down and may be used in evidence.

0: Yes. It was Dr. Allen himself whom the code clerk recognized as having been a frequent visitor to the Soviet embassy in Ottawa. Dr. Allen testified at the Old Bailey at his trial that he was opposed to any program that did not share the secrets of nuclear fission with all nations equally. It is not clear what his reasons were for sharing with the Russians not only what secret information he possessed about the atom bomb and its construction, but also the secret details of the proximity fuse and several other top-secret weapons of war. Here is one line of his testimony that will interest you.
1: Yes. I received in exchange for this information a small amount of dollars. I don't remember exactly how many. Oh, yes, yes. And they also gave me a bottle of what I was told was very excellent whiskey. I'm afraid I still don't see, Commander Leonard, why you would not drink with me.
0: For his treasonous exploits, Dr. Duncan M. Allen, the nuclear physics senior, received a sentence of 10 years penal servitude. It was never proved that Dr. Allen was ever a communist, but it is certain that he's a secure prisoner.

You have heard another in the series Whitehall 1212, compiled from the official files of Scotland Yard. Research on Whitehall 1212 is prepared by Percy Hoskins of the London Daily Express. 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

0: Standard of California, on behalf of independent Chevron gas stations and Standard stations throughout the West, invite you to Let George Do It. The motif is murder, another adventure of George Valentine.
1: Personal notice, danger's my stock and trade. If you're running a poor last and your whole life depends on your finishing in the money, you got a job for me, George Valentine. Write full details.
2: Dear Mr. Valentine, enclosed are three $100 bills to arouse your interest and claim your attention. Now, consider my problem. I've committed three murders. The police have seen no connection between the victims. Dr. Douglas Chapin, Stella Tafania, and Otto Pfeiffer. But there is a connection, a theme to these deaths, as definite and perfect as a motif in a work of Wagner. I want you, Mr. Valentine, to provide me with the appreciation of an intelligent man
3: and exhilarating knowledge that from now on you'll be an obstacle in my path. I shall phone you at 2 this afternoon. No signature.
1: How thoughtless.
3: Well, what do you make of it, George?
1: I'd say somebody was funning me, Angel, if it weren't for these three century notes.
3: Well, he sounds like a well-educated man. Or a woman, for all we know, but... Well, the handwriting's like a child.
1: These names here, they don't ring any bells for me, but they may for Lieutenant Riley. And, Brooksy, if we find the three people in this letter in the file for unsolved crimes, there's going to be a refreshing and deadly calm about the good lieutenant.

0: Dr. Douglas Chapin, well-known surgeon. Stella Tafania read the bumps on your head, the lines in your palm, and your future in a crystal ball. And Otto Pfeiffer, honest, hard-working diamond cutter. Now, find me a motif in that combination, Ballantyne, and I'll eat it.
1: Well, let's skip that for a minute, Lieutenant. The fact remains that whoever wrote this letter knew about these crimes. And they weren't exactly front-page stuff.
2: You yourself said that Otto Pfeiffer's name never even got into the newspaper.
0: Missing Persons is working on that, Miss Brooks. The man simply disappeared.
1: Yeah, but our correspondent assures us it was murder, wherever the body might be.
0: Dr. Chapin's death was tagged as a suicide or an accident. Take your choice. He was taking a smoke up on the roof of St. Mary's Hospital after an operation. The next thing, they were picking him up off the street.
2: Which leaves us with only one murder as such.
0: Yeah. Stella Tafania. Well, that crazy gypsy probably told one of her ignorant, superstitious customers something he didn't want to hear, and he beat her brains out in the back of the store.
1: But you still don't know who it was.
0: Unfortunately, no.
2: Well, then it's possible that the three were murdered by the same person for, well, for reasons we don't know yet.
0: Uh-huh. And he's paying good money to you to try and catch him. Well, maybe we're dealing with the loony here, but I can't take any chances.
1: Now, I don't want to sound like an old killjoy, Riley, but this character isn't stupid. I doubt if he's going to let his telephone call be traced.
0: Well, just the same, I'm going to set things up with the telephone company. I'm going to have another phone put in your office and trust to luck.
1: Okay. 2 o'clock then, Lieutenant.
0: Now, have you got everything straight, Miss Brooks?
2: Uh-huh. All I do is get the special operator on this phone as soon as the call comes through to George. Then if he can hold the call long enough to be traced, I flash the information to headquarters on this emergency.
0: Yes. And a whole fleet of squad cars will be at the address wherever it is in a matter of minutes.
1: Well, it's almost 2 now, Lieutenant.
0: Now, look, Valentine, when you get on the phone, wind up and talk as long as you can. Say anything, even if you have to stutter, but keep the conversation rolling, see? And
1: right on the button.
0: All right, Miss Brooks.
2: I've got it, Lieutenant.
1: Hello?
3: Valentine.
2: Operator, you can start working on the call.
1: Huh? What can I do for you? Suppose you tell me what this is all about.
3: You sound as though you know who this is.
1: Yeah, you're very punctual. Now about that letter.
3: Never mind that. Let me do the talking. I know you're trying to trace the number I'm calling from.
1: Would that be located at the State Hospital for the Insane?
3: I also know the shortest time it takes the operator to track down any number. You can be sure I'll hang up before then.
1: What else do you know that's interesting, Rollo? Have you read any good books lately?
3: Yes, there is something else I know. You've also got a police lieutenant in your office.
1: You're all right, Buster. It's going to be fun playing with you.
3: Yes, it is a game, isn't it? And I welcome the odds against me. It'll make the triumph completely satisfying, like the final flourish of a great symphony.
1: Assuming you did kill those three people, friend, you mean you're going to continue on your merry way?
3: Let's leave idle conversation for another time. Now listen, tomorrow I'm going to kill again. And neither you nor the police shall be able to stop me.
1: Would you mind repeating that?
3: You heard me. I'm even going to give you the name of the victim. She's Honey Evans, a model, living at the Marlborough Apartments on Weldon Boulevard.
1: Now, wait a minute. Tell me something. How do you pick out your people? What have you got against this girl? What did you have against the others when... Hung up.
0: All right, Miss Brooks, you can forget it. Well, Valentine, what did he say?
1: The gentleman on the other end of the line wants us to be sure and keep tomorrow open. He'd like the pleasure of our company at a murder.

0: It's all right if I take in my morning milk, isn't it, Mr. Valentine?
1: Sure, Miss Evans. Here, I'll get it for you.
0: Thanks. Isn't it rather silly, you and the police patrolling this building all on account of a letter from some crackpot?
1: Well, now, wait a minute. You forget I spoke to that crackpot. He mentioned your name with more than morbid delight.
0: Oh. Come in, won't you?
1: Okay.
0: If I'm going to be barricaded in my own apartment, I may as well have someone to talk to. Someone interesting.
1: Here's your milk.
0: Oh, thanks. Special skim milk. I really hate the stuff, but I have to think of my figure, which is the height of irony. Honey Evans, the girl with the most beautiful hands in the world. My public never gets to see the rest of me in the ads.
1: Poor public.
0: My next-door neighbor. Practices like that for hours.
1: Well, it's one thing you can't blame on Lieutenant Riley.
0: Now, seriously, Mr. Valentine, who'd want to kill me? I haven't an enemy in the world.
1: Haven't you ever heard of people having a compulsion to kill just for the thrill of it?
0: No reason at all.
1: Well, that's what's got to stump, Miss Evans. This man says he has a reason, which applies to you as well as the other three.
0: You know, I think I'm really beginning to feel a little buttery around the knees about this whole thing.
1: You have a marvelous knack for understatement, Miss Evans. Now go ahead, have your breakfast.

0: Hey, Lieutenant, I think I'd better check with Miss Evans again.
1: Why, what's the idea? Nobody can get into that apartment without passing us here in the hall.
2: She is beautiful, isn't she, Lieutenant?
0: If you keep on being so subtle, Angel, no one will ever know what you're talking about.
2: I merely said that...
1: Wait a minute. And where do you think you're going, Miss Evans?
3: I'm sorry to spoil your fun, Lieutenant Riley, but I've got to go out. My agency just called. Duchess Jewels wants me to model some bracelets for them.
0: That can wait till tomorrow.
3: Oh, no, it can't, Mr. Valentine. I've been waiting ages for this account. It means a great deal to me. Full-page ads in all the national magazines.
1: Miss Evans, we can't use force, but I'm telling
3: you... And I'm telling you, Lieutenant, that... Oh, George!
0: Oh, I've got it. Miss Evans, what's wrong? Hey, you better get an ambulance, Riley. This girl is dying.
4: Coroner's report, Ray Cecilia Honey Evans, 14.36 grains of tetric myoside in stomach of deceased. Remaining milk in bottle found to contain nearly 8 grains of same. Cause of death beyond doubt, poison.
0: Hey, quick, Brooksy, the other phone, get the operator.
2: We can go crazy doing this with every phone call that comes in the office.
0: Yes.
5: Everything went off very nicely, didn't it, Valentine?
0: So well, Rollo, that you almost made me an accessory. I brought that bottle of milk into the girl's apartment.
5: What an exquisite, Philip. I hardly anticipated anything so dramatically appropriate.
0: Now listen to me, friend. I'm going to get you if I have to crawl into this phone and over every mile a copper wire to where you are.
5: I can appreciate your sense of failure, Valentine. I know what it can do to a person.
2: Keep stalling him, darling. Keep
0: stalling. Tell me more.
5: More? So you can trace the call? Hardly. Now let's get on with our game.
0: Hey, I got a surprise for you, Rollo. The next time you're going to be just another also-ran with a murder rap staring you in the face.
5: You and the police will have to do much better than you did yesterday. Consider how simple it was. Having discovered that Miss Evans was the only one in the building who ordered that special brand of skim milk, I found the time and the place to substitute another bottle right outside the Marlborough Apartments when the milkman was making another delivery.
0: I still say you're not going to get away with it, Rollo.
5: You're so sure of yourself. Maybe I ought to make it more difficult next time. Tomorrow.
0: Tomorrow? Hey, now look, what do these people do to you? Why are you doing this? You can't be so crazy that human life means nothing.
5: Be quiet, Valentine. I don't have much time. Tomorrow, someone in the 1200 block on Corona Del Mar Avenue is going to be found dead. That's all I'm going to tell you. Now, let's see how really clever you can be.
2: But, operator, are you sure? Well, they're still on the phone.
0: Oh, no, we're not, Brooksy. You can hang up now.
2: Well, I guess you're right, operator. Thanks. George, he must be timing himself with a stopwatch. He knows just how far he can go. That time they almost traced the exchange he was calling
0: from. I know.
2: Well, what gives with Rollo now?
0: Murder. What else? Hello, Lieutenant Riley, please. This is Valentine.
2: Then he's going right on.
0: Yeah. But he's making it a little tougher for us. He's trying to... Oh, yes, Lieutenant. Uh-huh. Just got another call from him. No, no such luck. Well, he's got another shindig scheduled for tomorrow. Will you take it easy, Riley? I've got a hunch that's so crazy it might just work. All I want you to do is let me play it my way.

0: 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And now back to tonight's adventure of George Valentine. A well-bred, even pleasant voice on the telephone hires you to keep its owner from committing another murder, if you can. He actually names his intended victim, and still neither you nor the police can prevent him from striking. Then another call. This time you only get the street block where you can expect mayhem to break out. All of which, if you're anything like George Valentine, suggests something as wild as the whole setup itself.
1: All right, Valentine, you've practically memorized that list, and it better pay off. I had half the men in the department canvassing that neighborhood.
2: And the 1200 block on Corona del Mar is Kingside.
1: Yes, and we've got the name of every man, woman, and child, address, occupation, comments.
3: Thanks, Riley.
1: This is really some job we've got handed to us. 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We can't... Look, Valentine, will you stop staring at that list? What do you expect to find?
3: The name of the person who's next on Rolla's schedule.
2: I don't see how this can tell you.
3: Riley, while you and the boys cover the block, I'm going to concentrate on one Walter Kluckholm, piano teacher. 1236 Corona del Mar.
1: I don't want to be an old nosy, but why?
3: And I don't want to raise your hopes too high, Lieutenant. So suppose we just call it a wild stab and see if it works.

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3: Wire it for sound. And I mean sound with a capital boom.
4: I do not understand.
3: Sooner or later, you would have hit a certain combination of notes and this whole place would have blown up. You with it.
4: I better sit down. The philosopher is not feeling so well.
3: Yeah, very lucky. Both of us. Phew. Move over, Pop. I think I'll sit down, too.
5: Valentine, what is this business about a motif, a theme, and a work of Wagner?
3: Well, my hunch about Kluckhohn wasn't so wild after all. Think back now. A surgeon, a diamond cutter, a gypsy palmist. Now, what's the common denominator for all of them?
6: Well, none that I can see.
3: Hands, Angel, hands. All their lives revolved around hands.
7: Huh?
3: The sensitive fingers of a surgeon. Thousands of dollars depend on the way a diamond cutter handles his mallet on a precious stone. And Stella Tafonia made a living reading the palms of people's hands.
5: Sure. And Honey Evans, the model with the most beautiful hands in the world.
6: And Mr. Kluckhohn, the piano teacher, the same thing applies to him.
5: Okay, Valentine, maybe you've got an answer as to why this guy were not...
6: Maybe that's Rollo. I'll get over to the other phone.
3: Don't bother, Brooks. He's too smart for that. Yeah, hello?
8: I underestimated you, Valentine. Let me congratulate you on saving Kluckhohn.
3: Well, thanks, Rollo.
8: However, it introduces a very unpleasant necessity.
3: Meaning?
8: I'll have to figure out details and call you later. But my next move must, unfortunately... shatter the beautiful pattern I had all worked out.
3: Yeah?
8: To keep anything from happening to my long-range plan, I'm afraid you must be next, Valentine.

0: Hey, Riley, just what kind of metal pygmies are we?
1: Don't make me answer that now. I don't exactly feel like Einstein.
2: And I feel as confused as a mating moth.
0: Now, look, it takes just so long to trace a telephone call, and Rollo knows that. But we're going to make two parts out of the operation.
1: Huh?
0: The first time he calls, we trace the prefix, the name of the exchange, where the phone is located. And that's all.
2: But an exchange covers a lot of territory, John.
1: And he'll never stay on the wire long enough for us to find out the exact number.
0: Yeah, but I'm going to make Rollo call me back a few minutes later, so we can be sure he's using the same phone, or at least a phone in that district. Then all we have to worry about is getting the number.
1: Say, that's an idea. It might work. Ah, but wait. How do you know for sure he's going to call back?
0: Lieutenant, if I know my customer, I think I have a way.
2: Oh, well, darling, I'm worried. You're going about this as though it were just another case for somebody else. He means to kill you.
0: You know, the same disconcerting thought keeps occurring to me, too, Brooksy.
1: All right, Valentine, you hit on something, but here's what we're going to do. You don't have to bother with that other phone this time, Miss Brooks.
2: But why?
1: I'll rig it up so that any call that comes into this office will flash a red light on the switchboard down at headquarters. We'll work the whole deal out from there.
0: Well, let's save any time, Lieutenant.
1: No, no, but that way we'll be in constant touch with every squad car in the city, and as soon as we find out the exchange, they'll be ordered to converge on that district. Then they can't be more than minutes away from wherever he's phoning.
0: Hey, you know, Riley, you and I make a pretty good team. Maybe one of these days I'll join the force and you
1: yeah,
0: and I...
1: Yeah, you do, and I'll... well, I gotta get going. I think I smell my fudge burning.
0: All right, Brooksy, if that's Riley, you got the pitch. Operation Runaround.
2: Yes, George.
0: But don't play it too big.
2: No.
0: He may get suspicious and hang up. Now, go ahead.
2: Okay. George Valentine's office.
3: Oh, Mr. Valentine, please.
2: Oh, well, now, isn't that a shame? Mr. Valentine just stepped out. Oh, well, just a minute. Maybe I can get him before he reaches the elevator.
0: Oh. Well, this ought to give us a few seconds.
2: Yeah, we'll better not make it too long, George.
0: No, no. Hey, I know a way to waste a couple of seconds. Come here.
3: Hello?
2: Oh, I wouldn't call that a waste, darling.
0: Thanks, Miss Brooks. Hello, Valentine.
3: I thought you'd like to know that I've made up my mind how I'm going to dispose of you.
0: Oh, I'm vaguely interested, Rollo. But this time I'm going to do the talking, and you can hang up whenever you feel like it. But I think you'll stick with me.
3: What's that?
0: I told you once you weren't going to get away with it. Now I'm sure. I know enough about you so I can really grease the skids under you. It's just a matter of time.
3: Oh,

0: Why don't you stop whistling in the dark?
1: Let me tell you about yourself, Rollo. I know you're a pianist. Probably a very well-known artist once. Then something happened to your hands. That's right. Go ahead. Take a look at them. Suddenly you couldn't give any more concerts. Your whole life came to an end for you. You had to have your revenge against the world.
0: Stop it.
1: Hands played an important part in anybody's life, you set out to destroy him. You were the one playing the piano in the apartment next door to Honey Evans. Thinking about it now, that was a pathetic performance. And your handwriting, the miserable scrawl.
0: I'm going to hang up.
1: No, this time I'll hang up. In a few minutes, I expect more information that'll make it easy to put the arm on you.
2: Whew. Well, how did you pull all that out of your hat?
1: A little elementary deduction and a generous helping of guesswork. Musical references, motif, Wagner. And he knew enough about Cluckhorn's piano to turn it into an atom bomb. Oh, that Brooksy, and he's as mad as a coot.
2: Yes, but will he call you back? If he doesn't, we're right where we started.
1: He's sweating blood, Angel. He's all mixed up. That cookie won't rest till he finds out just how much I do know about him.
3: Attention, all cars. Proceed to district covered by the Wadsworth Exchange. I repeat, Wadsworth, bounded by Elmira, Jensen, and Morton Streets, on the south side of McCary Boulevard, and step on it. That's all. Riley. Okay, Sergeant, let's get going.
4: Wadsworth thinks in the big hunk of the city, Lieutenant.
3: I was thinking of something else. Valentine happens to be in the Wadsworth Exchange.
0: You've done a lot of talking, Valentine, but you really haven't told me any more than you told me before.
1: Still, you couldn't resist calling back, could you, Rollo?
0: Merely curious. Now I know it was just rather skillful deduction on your part. You don't actually know too much, and it doesn't alter my decision one bit.
1: Oh, that's nice. Let's hear about it.
0: Oh, no. Time is running short again. You know the 3 minutes it takes to trace a call. But I'm coming to get you, Valentine.
2: Oh, George, I can only take so much suspense.
1: Yeah. Well, we know Riley's got the exchange.
2: But were they able to get the number? A second, one way or the other, makes all the difference.
1: Rollo said he's coming to get me.
2: Oh, darling.
1: Oh, figure of speech, Angel. He likes the elaborate touch, that's all. He wouldn't just walk in here and blow my brains out.
2: Oh.
1: Hey, where's that coming from?
2: The next office. It's...
1: Yeah. The same thing that was being played the morning Honey Evans was killed. But it wasn't played that way. This isn't just a coincidence. I'm going to see what this is all about.
5: Get back inside, Valentine.
1: What the...
2: But you're the man who has the office next door.
5: Don't try reaching for your gun. You'll have a bullet through you before you can raise a finger. My hands are still good for something. Too bad the young lady has to be here. Now, she'll have to go, too.
1: Wait a minute. Look, you can't...
5: Of course, if one must die, music like that should make it somewhat more acceptable. Valse Triste, played by Gerald Midens. One of my most famous recordings.
1: Next door, all the time. So that's how you know almost every move I made.
5: Think of all the times you saw my name on the door.
2: Gerald Midens, concert management.
5: 15 years ago, it was Gerald Midens, promising young pianist. Why should I have had a stupid, reasonless accident? Why couldn't it have happened to someone like the four you know about? That's what's been driving me out of my mind.
1: How do you expect wholesale homicide to change any of that?
5: These hands, these fingers... Long, you'd imagine sensitive, but they're dead things. Only the faintest trace of feeling left in them.
2: Oh, don't do this, Mr. Midens. The police will understand that you're sick. You don't know what you're doing.
5: My name on the door may not have suggested anything to you, Valentine, but yours did to me. It inspired this little game. But it's all over now. All over for you. Now, over there, both of you.
6: You must be needing that.
1: Riley.
6: See that he behaves, Sergeant.
2: Oh, Lieutenant, do you mind if you kiss a gray-haired old lady?
1: Oh, brother, you must have made it here in nothing flat.
6: I was only over on 10th Street when we found out it was the office next to yours.
5: Would someone mind turning off that record? Valse Triste, the melancholy waltz. It's over now.

0: George? Did you notice our new neighbor in the next office?
1: Yeah, yes, I did. Pamela Stodgeworth.
0: Society secretary.
1: Oh.
0: All social functions correctly managed.
1: Mm-hmm.
0: Weddings, especially. Well, I had Coke with her down in the drugstore, and, well, Miss Stodgeworth wants to meet you.
1: So did the last tenant.
0: Yeah, but in fact, Pamela gets absolutely agog at the very mention of your name.
1: Oh? And why would that be?
0: Well, she thinks if you really got to know her, well, you might start thinking of romance, orange blossoms, old shoes, and a shower of rice.
1: Oh, Angel, I realize you always have my best interest at heart, but do you really think it would work out?
0: Huh?
1: Why, Pamela is at least 60.
0: No comment.

0: 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Next week, when you tune our way for another adventure of George Valentine, you'll find a very distraught Brooksy waiting by a roadside as...
1: Hey, Brooksy, over here.
2: Oh, George, I...
1: Have you got that prescription, Brooksy? Let me have it.
2: Here, but what...
1: Now, get inside and take the wheel. I can't.
2: Oh, George, you know you're scaring me to death, don't you?
1: Well, that makes a couple of scared people. Let's just hope this stuff works, or you'll be looking for a new boss. Now, step on it.

Tonight's adventure of George Valentine has been brought to you by Standard of California on behalf of independent Chevron gas stations and Standard stations throughout the West. Let George Do It stars Robert Bailey as George with Frances Robinson as Claire. Wally Mayer appears as Lieutenant Riley. Tonight's story was written by David Victor and Herbert Little Jr. and directed by Don Clark. Also heard in the cast were Ed Begley as the murderer, Mary Shipp as Honey, and Herbert Butterfield as Cluckholm. The music is composed and presented by Eddie Dunstetter, your announcer, John Heaston. Listen again next week, same time, same station, to Let George Do It. 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
1: Diamond, this is Walt. Where the devil are you?
2: Where I started out to be, down on River Street, looking for
1: the guy... Well, you stay right there and wait for me, but you might as well stop looking.
2: Why stop looking?
1: Take my word for it, he's not there.
2: Well, if you're so smart, where is he?
1: The city morgue. We fished him out of the river 10 minutes ago.
0: Here's another exciting case from the files of Richard Diamond, Private Detective, starring Dick Powell.
2: Diamond Detective Agency, first over the bars.
3: That's nice.
2: Oh, hello, Helen, baby.
3: Busy?
2: No, why?
3: I'm lonesome. Can't you come over?
2: Honey, I'd love to, but you can never tell when...
4: Mr. Diamond.
2: Oh, see what I mean?
3: Or customer.
2: Well, let's see. What can I do for you?
4: I want to hire you.
2: Helen, the man wants to hire me.
3: Oh, good. I'll call you back. Bye.
2: Bye. Now,
4: Wellington, Mr. Diamond. Casper Wellington.
2: Oh, well, pull up a couch and tell me the details, Mr. Wellington.
4: I need a bodyguard, Mr. Diamond.
2: Why?
4: Oh, it's not for myself. It's for Timothy.
2: Well, why does Timothy need a bodyguard?
4: Someone's trying to kill him.
2: Oh, you've been to the police?
4: Oh, yes, yes, but they feel it's not quite important enough for them.
2: You mean this Timothy's life is in danger and the police won't handle it?
4: Yes. Isn't it ridiculous?
2: I don't know. Has anybody tried to kill Timothy before?
4: Well, no one has exactly tried to kill him, but I very definitely expect an attempt.
2: Well, now, look, Timothy, is he a friend of yours?
4: Oh, yes, a very good friend.
2: So what makes you think that someone is going to try to kill him?
4: Mr. Diamond, I came here to hire you to protect Timothy. I'm perfectly willing to pay you your fee, but for the moment, the rest of your questions must go unanswered.
2: Well, my fee's $100 a day in expenses, Mr. Wellington. Still perfectly willing to pay it?
4: Here's the cash.
2: Mm-hmm.
4: And there'll be another $100 if you protect Timothy long enough for me to get him on a train tomorrow.
2: Where's he going?
4: Out of town, where he can be safe.
2: What's Timothy's last name?
4: That will also have to go unanswered.
2: Oh, well, now wait a minute. Supposing I do take the job, where do I meet this Timothy? How will I know him?
4: If you take the job, he'll be in your office in a matter of minutes.
2: Well, something sure doesn't ring up right, but the 200 fish in expenses, I'd play footsies with a cobra.
4: Good. Now, I'm going down to the train station to pick up Timothy's ticket. When he arrives, I expect you to remain with him constantly.
2: Until tomorrow? Oh, I got a small apartment. I hate the bundle.
4: Don't let him out of your sight for a moment. I want him alive and well when he gets on that train in the morning.
2: Does he play Parcheesi?
4: Well, I doubt it, but you never can tell. He might like it.
2: Dandy.
4: Have him at Grand Central at 8:00. I'll meet you.
2: Do you know of any way I could possibly learn to hate money?
4: If I did, I would never have come to you. Good day, Mr. Diamond.
2: Oh. Atlantic Bone and Fertilizer.
3: Oh, that's a pit.
2: Just wondering how a new business would work out.
3: Now what's wrong?
2: I have a very unhealthy feeling that I've just let myself in for something I won't like.
3: Oh, the client?
2: Well, kind of. I've got a guard, a friend of his.
3: What's the matter with that?
2: Oh, I'm not going all through that again. The client just came on like Secret Service. I got the name of the guy he wants guarded, and I know that someone's going to try and kill him, and that's it.
3: Rick, you be careful.
2: Honey, the client shoved $200 in my rural hot hand.
3: Oh, good.
2: What do you want me to do? I'm trying for capitalist this year.
3: Didn't your client go to the police first?
2: Sure. He went to the police, but then...
5: Hey, you!
2: Me?
3: What?
5: Yeah, you...
3: Rick, are you listening?
2: Yeah, I'm listening.
5: Put down the phone, friend. We want to talk to you.
3: Well, if you're listening, why don't you answer my question? If your client went to the police...
5: That's better.
2: Well, now, I'm a sport, especially when someone's got a gun pointed at me.
5: Oh, the gun ain't gonna hurt you, chum, if you answer a couple of questions. Where's Casper Wellington?
2: Who?
5: You're gonna be difficult?
2: Look, you got a gun on me. Who wants to be difficult?
5: You don't know Casper Wellington, friend?
2: Never heard of him.
5: We seen him come into the building.
2: No, so you figured he came to see me. It's such a small building, only about 100 offices.
5: Oh, that's pretty funny.
2: Glad you liked it.
5: No, but we didn't. You're the only private detective in the building. We figured maybe Casper wanted to hire you.
2: What would he want to hire me for? What did this guy do?
5: How do you like that, George? Now he's a nosy comic.
2: Yeah. Durante gets away with it.
5: Friend, I have just decided your humor bores me.
2: Mm.
5: Yeah, it's pretty bad, ain't it, Tony? Suppose we push his face around, huh? Maybe he don't feel like no more Joe.
2: Oh, now, wait a minute. I don't know anything about this Casper or whatever his name is. What good is it going to do to work me over?
5: Well, now, you see, Tiny and me got real nasty dispositions. We've been crossed, and then you make with the jokes. We don't like being the only ones unhappy, so we think maybe you ought to join us.
6: Now, look. Hold it a second, Judge.
5: What for? He's a setup.
6: Oh, wait. We mess him up, the law comes. We got to find Casper. We ain't got no time to play patty cake with a cuss.
5: I just want to cross the mouth.
6: Forget it. Look, friend, you sure Casper Wellington didn't come in here?
2: I couldn't be more positive.
6: Okay. Put down the rod, George. That don't look so unhappy. Maybe the shamus is lying. If we catch him telling a fib, just think of the fun you can have later on, huh? Come on.
5: We'll leave him?
6: Yeah. Oh. So long, friend. And for your sake, I hope you've been leveling.
5: Yeah. See you around.
2: Yeah, bye.
7: This is Fool's Fancy Shop Soy Power.
3: Now, you listen to me, Richard Diamond. The next time you hang up on me, I'll never speak to you again.
2: But
3: better have a pretty good excuse for doing it this time.
2: But
3: you know I take a lot of things from you, Rick, but never, never once have you hung up on me.
2: Helen, please.
3: And I think it was rude and inconsiderate.
2: Helen.
3: And I want to know right now, this minute, just what kind of a poor, lame brain excuse you're going to come up with.
2: Helen!
3: Well?
2: Now, look, baby, I don't know what's going on. This is like doing business in a roundhouse. The only reason I hung up on you was because two guys stole in here and shoved guns in my face.
3: Rick!
2: And they were looking for the guy who came in earlier and hired me to look after someone named Timothy that I haven't even seen yet.
3: It sounds awfully confusing.
2: It is. Oh, hold the phone. Here's somebody else. Come in with your hands up.
8: You Richard Diamond?
2: Yep.
8: You got a crate here addressed to you.
2: Well, that figures. Bring it in. Helen. You sent me maybe a present?
3: No. You want me to?
2: Yeah, but someone's beating you to it.
8: Where do you want it?
2: Good grief. Put it down right there.
3: What's the matter?
2: The present. The biggest crate you ever saw.
3: A crate? What's in it?
2: How do I know?
3: Well, open it.
8: Okay, Mr. Diamond, stand right here.
2: Yeah. There you are.
8: I hope you still be very happy.
2: Helen.
3: Yes?
2: Hold the phone. I'm going to open this thing.
3: All right.
2: Oh, no. Oh, get away. Get away. Now, get on. Get on. Don't come up here. Don't. Oh, Helen.
3: Rick, what in the world's the matter?
2: Helen, if this is your idea of a joke...
3: Calm down and tell me what's wrong.
2: But can't you hear it?
3: Well, I heard something, but I thought you must have eaten your lunch too fast.
2: Well, I'm standing on my desk trying to fight off a monster.
3: What?
2: Call up Charles Adams right away.
3: A monster?
2: Yes. I'd swear it was a seal, but I know my friend's better than that. This thing has got to be poisonous.
3: A seal?
2: Yes, a seal. Hey, he's not so bad. He's applauding. You must have liked that remark about Adams.
3: Now you stop it. Do you expect me to believe all this?
2: She doubts you, fella. Say a few words.
3: Rick, who in the world would send you a seal?
2: I don't even need the look. This has got to be Timothy. Oh, it is Timothy. When he heard his name, he made like a curtain call.
3: Sounds like one Richard Diamond.
2: Hey, that's pretty... nothing. I'll call you back.
3: Where are you going?
2: I'm
3: going
2: to take Timothy right back to Mr. Casper Wellington and tell him that...
3: Yes?
2: Oh, for the love of... I don't know where to find Mr. Casper Wellington. Well, there it was. It was pretty silly. The smart, shrewd, level-headed Richard Diamond, for the sake of a couple of hundred fast bucks, winds up playing nursemaid and companion to a honking seal. Just to make sure it was Timothy, I took a look at the crate, and there on top was a small printed card. It read, "This is Timothy. If you want him to do something, throw him a fish. Herring. Signed, Casper Wellington." Well, that tore it. My temper was already pushing my hair up to a tension, so I went out to the nearest delicatessen and came back with a bag of fish. With this, I lured Timothy out of the building and down in the street. I had to find Casper Wellington, so 60 pedestrians and one unhappy cabbie later, Timothy and I strolled casually into the 5th Precinct Police Station. Well, hello, Sergeant Otis.
9: Oh, how are you, Shamus? Huh?
2: What?
9: What'd you just say?
2: I said, hello, Sergeant Otis.
9: No, after that. Yeah, that was it.
2: Something wrong, Sergeant?
9: Yipe!
2: Otis. Otis, say hello to Timothy. Timothy, this is Sergeant Otis.
10: Lieutenant!
2: Go on over and kiss the Sergeant, Timothy. Go on.
10: No. Get him away from me. Get him away.
2: Oh, Otis, he's not so bad.
10: Lieutenant! Help!
2: Now, Otis, come down off that desk. You look sillier than I did.
10: Help! He's trying to eat me.
2: Oh, be quiet. You too, Timothy. You'll wake up the lieutenant. Here's a fish. Throw it to Timothy.
10: And that's to you, Diamond. You'll probably take my arm along with it. Get away. Help!
11: What the devil is going on out here? Otis, what are you doing up there?
2: Hello, Walt.
11: What are you doing to my sergeant? And you shut up, Otis.
10: That wasn't me.
11: What do you mean it wasn't you? Of course it was you.
2: Walt, meet Timothy.
11: How do you...
2: I'd hate to think what would happen if someone wandered in here with a walrus. Come on, Timothy. Let's go see the brave old head of homicide.
10: Yeah. Get him out of here.
2: Oh, relax, Otis. Timothy's as scared as you are.
10: Oh, yeah? What makes you say that?
2: He's probably thinking there's more like you. That would be a horrible shock to anyone, even a SEAL.
10: Oh.
2: Come on, Timothy.
11: You get that thing out of here right now, Diamond.
2: Everybody's standing on something. You'd think it was a steam bath.
11: Up till now, I've had 2 reported homicides and a couple of fat robberies. And if you think you're going to wander in here with that thing and confuse the whole department, you're mistaken. Now get it out of here.
2: Oh, Walt, it's only a seal. Have a fish.
11: I'm not hungry.
2: No, Walt, it's for Timothy. Feed it to him. He'll love you.
11: Yeah? Do you think so?
2: Sure, Walt. Go ahead, try it.
11: Okay. Here, Timothy. Hey, he's applauding.
2: Sure, he's a nice little fella. Now, climb down and help me.
11: Give me another fish.
2: Oh, won't come down without it, huh? Okay, Walt, speak.
11: Oh, don't be ridiculous. I want to feed it to Timothy. He likes me. See?
2: Oh, lovely. Why don't you two get engaged?
11: Oh.
2: Well, after everybody got used to him, Timothy made the rounds of the whole department, with the commissioner being the only exception, of course. I told Walt the story about Casper Wellington and the 2 gonips who had come into my office looking for him. So Walt put Otis to work checking on the whereabouts of my missing client. Along about 3 in the afternoon, Otis pounced in with some news.
9: Hey, Diamond.
2: You find something?
9: Oh, hi, Timothy. Yeah. Say, I checked with the Humane Society, and they report some guy who lives down by the docks. The name's Wellington, all right. He's been turned in a couple of times because he raises seals, and they make a lot of noise. Oh, and Lieutenant, we just got a report on another homicide.
12: Well, thanks, Sporty.
2: You tell the Lieutenant all about it, Otis. I'm going after Casper Wellington. What's the address?
9: Here it is. 918 River Street.
2: Come on, Tim.
9: Goodbye, Timothy.
11: Otis!
9: Yeah. What was I saying?
12: Homicide, remember? Just a little old homicide.
2: I left Walt and Otis climbing over the furniture and headed for the address of Casper Wellington. Timothy and I grabbed the first cabbie who didn't believe what he was seeing, and 20 minutes later we pulled up in front of a building on River Street. Thanks, cabbie.
13: Yeah, sure.
2: Thank the man, Timothy.
13: Mister?
2: Yeah?
13: I didn't ask you nothing when you got in the cab because I just didn't believe it. Is that the seal you got with you?
2: You're expecting maybe a raccoon?
13: Do you always take him around with you like that?
2: Sure, we're brothers. Drop by the house sometime for dinner when Mom isn't taking a swim. He's not a very good driver, is he, Timothy? You know it. Come on, you're going home.
5: Hold her right here, friend.
2: Hmm?
5: You hide him. This is a gun in your back.
2: Oh.
5: Yeah. Oh. You lied to me, friend.
2: I'll go stand in the corner.
5: Nah, don't move.
2: Okay.
5: George, grab the seal.
2: Oh, yeah. Now, wait a minute. You can't do that.
5: Wanna bet? Come here, you.
2: Take your hands off that seal.
5: Shut your mouth, friend. Next time you don't get it across the neck, I'll give you the rat on the skull.
2: Okay, friend.
14: I got him.
5: All right, get him in the car. And you, stay put. One bad move, you're going to get shot up very bad.
14: Yeah.
5: Come on, George. You got that thing in the car?
14: Yeah, he's saying let's get out of here.
5: All right, friend.
2: Yeah.
5: You see this? I got pointed at you.
2: I see.
5: Good. Forget about today. You won't see it again. Open that big yap of yours and it goes boom. Now turn around, because when we leave, I don't want you looking back for no license number.
2: Well, I stood there while they drove off with poor little Timothy. Then I made a quick dash across the street into a store with a phone booth. Seconds later, I was hearing one of the most beautiful sounds in the world.
1: Diamond, this is Walt. Where the devil are you?
2: Where I started out to be, down on River Street, looking for my client.
1: Well, you stay right there and wait for me, but you might as well stop looking.
2: Well, why stop looking? His house is just down at the end of the block.
1: Well, take my word for it, he isn't there.
2: Well, if you're so smart, where is he?
1: The city morgue. We fished him out of the river 10 minutes ago.
2: What?
1: He was suffering from a hole in his chest. Dead before he was tossed in.
2: Oh. Walt. You remember those two guys who came into my office earlier?
1: Yeah.
2: Well, they just put the snatch on Timothy and belted me across the neck for my trouble.
1: They swiped the seal?
2: Yeah, so get on here. I'll meet you at Caspar Wellington's house.

0: Anybody in the house, Rick?
1: No answer.
0: Well, let's case the place. I've got a skeleton key.
1: Dwalt. It's open, see? Now, if you'll notice as I walk in, at no time do my feet leave my legs.
0: Very funny.
1: Yeah, smells like somebody's been cooking up a fish stew.
0: Crummy joint.
1: Ooh, get a load of that kitchen.
0: What a mess.
1: Weren't cooking fish, Walt, just cleaning it.
0: There's still a mess of them left in the sink.
1: Well, Casper Ray's seals.
0: Where are the rest of them?
1: Walt.
0: Yeah?
1: Come here.
0: What is it?
1: Get a look at this backyard.
0: Holy cow. Bunch of dead seals.
1: Who in the world would do anything like that?
0: Maybe your two friends.
2: Hey, what's this?
1: What's what?
2: This bag on the floor, leather bag.
1: What's in it?
0: Nothing. Wait a minute. There's some kind of dust at the bottom.
1: Well, save it. We'll have it analyzed when we get down to the station. We've got to check up on those two guys who kidnapped Timothy.
0: This is the craziest case.
1: I got a hunch. Sure, it's crazy, but if I'm right, it's also pretty smart. Let's go to the station.
3: Hey, Lieutenant.
0: Yeah, Otis?
3: We just got something else on that Casper Wellington guy.
1: Oh? What did he steal?
3: Hey, how'd you know?
1: Just a guess.
0: Well, what is it, Hammerhead?
3: Well, it seems this Wellington guy used to work for David and Sons.
0: David and Sons?
3: Diamond importers.
1: Oh, that ties it.
0: Would somebody mind telling me what the devil this is all about? And Rick, you stay out of it. Now, Otis, what about Wellington?
1: Wellington? Oh, he ran off with a load of diamonds.
3: Yeah, 50,000 bucks worth. Hey, but you don't...
0: Rick, will you please, for the sake of my sour stomach, tell me exactly what it is you know?
1: I'd be glad to, Lieutenant. It's very simple. Wellington comes to me and asks me to guard Timothy. Two guys kidnapped Timothy.
0: That we heard.
1: Then we find a bunch of dead seals in Wellington's backyard and the remains of a pile of clean fish.
0: So?
1: So, the two guys who kidnapped Timothy were obviously after something, and the seal was part of it.
3: Hey, maybe Timothy wasn't a seal after all.
0: Now, what would he be, Otis?
3: Well, if those guys wanted him that bad... Maybe he was a mink.
0: Oh.
1: That bag you picked up, Walt. Have that powder in the bottom analyzed. I'll lay 6-2 and even that it's diamond dust.
0: Well, you think...
1: Yeah. I think Timothy's got a stomach full of diamonds.
3: What?
1: I think Casper was mixed up with the two guys who grabbed the seal, but in some way crossed them.
0: Why?
1: He had to hide the loot, so he stuck it in some fish and fed it to Timothy. Then he left Timothy with me for protection until he could get him shipped out on
0: the
1: train.
0: And in the meantime, the two guys who found Casper killed him and went back to his house to find the loot. Mm-hmm. They figured out the fish like you did and killed the seals in the backyard trying to find the stuff.
1: You, my friend, went a-herring.
0: Otis, have the powder in the bottom of this bag analyzed. Put out a 108 on Timothy.
3: Yes, sir.
0: Diamond here will give you the description of the guys who grabbed him.
1: We'll never find him that way.
0: You got a better idea?
1: Maybe, yeah. Look, you said those two guys killed Casper and then went right over to the house to look for the missing diamonds.
0: Yes.
1: All right, they knew where to look, but they didn't find anything. So they waited for me and Timothy.
0: So?
1: So Casper Wellington probably told them all about it before they killed him, trying to save his own life.
0: All right, I'll buy that. So what?
1: So by now they must know how hot those diamonds are. They're certainly not going to try to get rid of them here in town.
0: And then they leave town.
1: Yeah, and with that much loot, it would be a little risky if they tried by car.
0: All right. How do they do it?
1: The same way Casper thought of. Ship Timothy out on a train.
0: Wait a minute, Rick. Otis.
3: Yeah?
0: Put in a call to all units. Tell them to cover the airports, train, and bus stations. Be on the lookout for a seal that's about to be shipped.
1: Come on, Walt.
0: Where to?
1: Well, as long as Casper Wellington already made the arrangements by train, let's go down to Grand Central. Maybe our two seal nappers will keep the reservation. Well, Walt and I piled in the squad car again, and 20 minutes later, we were standing in the middle of Grand Central Station with a bag of fish and a weather eye out for the missing seal and his two abductors.
0: Now, where do we start?
1: Well, Walt, why don't you just go ask information? Just say, I'm looking for two men and a seal. The seal is hiding $50,000 worth of diamonds.
0: Now, you stop that. This was plenty silly before a jewel robbery and a homicide get into the picture, but now it's gotten ridiculous.
1: Well, if I was a seal, where would I go?
0: They have to crate him. The shipping department.
1: And so, with their trusty bag of fish, the two brave detectives walked nonchalantly...
0: Shut up and let's go.
4: Come on, let's go get something.
1: Well, smile, Walt. This kind of case doesn't happen but once every 10,000 years. Think of your report to the commissioner.
0: If you don't stop kidding with me, so help me.
1: Hey, Walt.
0: Well, now what?
1: Look, those two guys.
0: Where?
1: Going down the ramp.
0: Oh, they got a big box.
1: That's it. Let's take them.
0: Well, you said they got guns.
1: They were pointing things that shot bullets. Could be guns.
0: Take it easy. They're going up to that counter.
1: Yeah. Hold it. Hold it here. No sense in starting a shooting match. Too many people.
0: Well, what'll we do? Maybe the seal's not in the box. And if I pick them up without the loot, we may never find it.
1: I got an idea.
0: Go ahead, genius.
1: Timothy likes fish, doesn't he?
0: Yeah, he likes
1: fish. Take this bag. They know me, so you walk down there and move in close to the box. Timothy's bound to get a whiff, and if I know Timothy, he'll raise a few flippers.
5: You want me to...
1: You want to get those diamonds, don't you?
5: Oh, give me the bag.
1: Don't snap. People will just think you ran out of cologne. Now get going.
5: Yeah. Pardon me, but I'd like to find out about sending something.
6: Oh, yeah? Well, what's the idea, Buster? We was here first.
0: Shut up, stupid.
5: You boys must be really sending something big.
6: You do know,
0: I told you to shut up. Yeah, some furs.
5: Oh, live ones?
6: Hey, Tiny, what's with the sale?
0: Will you shut up?
6: What?
5: I hate to mention it, but your furs are throwing a fit.
6: He's busting over.
0: Grab him, will you?
5: Okay, boys, that's all I wanted to know.
0: Grab that stinking seal.
6: He's gone after the sack this guy laid down. It's a sack full of fish.
0: Hey, what's the idea?
5: The law. Stay right there. Hey, Rick.
6: Cops, were you...
0: All right, bud, drop it.
6: Huh?
0: I said drop it.
6: Okay.
0: You ain't taking me.
5: Look out, Rick. This guy's got a gun.
0: Let go of my hand. Will you get the seal off? He's chewing my hand off.
5: And drop the gun.
0: All right. Get him off. Come on, get him off.
7: How do you like that? Oh. Timothy grabbed this gun up by the gun hand and made him drop it. I'll be done.
0: Crazy seal nearly killed me.
6: You and your bright idea. Ship the seal, you
0: said.
5: Okay, boys. Here's a bracelet for you. Let's go outside.
1: Walt, wait a minute. We got to get the jewels.
5: Oh, yeah. Well, I'll take care of these two guys, and I'll take Timothy to a good veterinary.
1: Okay. Walt.
5: Yeah?
1: If it means surgery, keep in touch.
5: Sure.
1: Bye, Timothy.

0: Huh?
1: Now, don't be unhappy.
0: Oh, how can I help it, honey? He's been in surgery for nearly an hour.
1: Oh, but he'll be all right. They got a good vet.
0: Oh, I hope so. I was getting attached to that seal. Oh, I got it. Yeah?
2: Rick?
0: Yeah, Walt. Yeah. How's Timothy?
2: He had the diamonds in him, all right. Oh,
0: but how's he?
2: Well...
0: Go ahead, Walt. You can tell me. I can stand it.
2: He's very weak. Doctor says he thinks he doesn't want to live. No will.
0: Oh, well, what's the matter? He was such a happy seal.
2: I think he misses you, Rick. Every time someone mentions your name, he kind of honks and raises a weak flipper.
0: I better come right down.
2: He's sinking fast.
0: Oh, you think maybe if he heard my voice, can you get a phone near him?
2: Yeah, wait a minute. Okay, I got it next to his ear. Say something.
0: Hello, Timothy. Oh, Walt.
2: Yeah?
0: Walt, ask him if he's seen a picture called Mrs. Mike.
2: He says he saw it. Didn't like the leading man.
0: Oh.
2: Loved Evelyn Keyes.
0: Oh. Ask him if he liked the music.
2: Yeah, he liked that.
0: Well, put the receiver next to his ear and I'll sing him the theme song.
2: Well, go ahead and try. Anything in case of an emergency.

0: Well, Walt?
1: I did it.
0: He's better?
1: Listen.
0: Good old Timothy, that a boy.
1: I guess the singing did it.
0: What do you mean, you guess? When I sang with the Peter Pan Five, we played 2 weeks at the Carl Gables Hotel in Florida.
1: So what?
0: So what? I'll have you know 5 minutes after I opened my mouth, every seal in the Biscayne Keys came in and sat ringside.
1: That sounds like a pretty good act. Well, what'd you give it up for?
0: Well, I got a sore throat one night, and the place was up to its ears in alligators.
1: Rick?
0: Yes, Wal?
1: Bye.

0: You have just heard Richard Diamond, Private Detective, starring Dick Powell. Ed Begley played Lieutenant Walt Levinson. Also in the cast were Wilms Herbert, Fay Baker, Junius Matthews, Billy Bletcher, Tony Barrett, and Larry Dobkin. Music was under the direction of Frank Worth. Richard Diamond is written by Blake Edwards and directed by Russell Hughes. Dick Powell currently may be seen in the motion picture version of best-selling novel, Mrs. Mike. Isn't that right, Dick?
1: Yeah, that's right, Eddie. Oh, by the way, Ed Begley, who plays Lieutenant Levinson on our show, would like to say a few words to his old friends in Hartford, Connecticut.
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0: Thank you, Ed Begley. Now, this is Eddie King inviting you to be with us next Sunday at this same time when we will again bring you Dick Powell as Richard Diamond, Private Detective. Governing a country is a pretty hard-headed business, and we don't usually think of our government as a dealer in dreams. But in one respect it is, because it's a dealer in savings bonds. Your particular dream for the future can come true through the judicious purchase of United States savings bonds today. As for buying United States savings bonds, the process is simplicity itself. If you're employed by others, use the payroll savings plan where you work. Your employer will set aside a specific sum from each paycheck for the purchase of bonds. If you're self-employed, use the bond a month plan where you bank. Either way, you'll be saving with regularity, with certainty, and with profit through the purchase of United States savings bonds. What's on NBC today? You'll hear Charles Boyer and Dorothy McGuire today on Theater Guild on the Air in Autumn Crocus. And there's the Phil Harris Alice Faye Show to add to your Sunday listening pleasure. Be sure to hear Charles Boyer and Dorothy McGuire on Theater Guild on the Air and the Phil Harris Alice Faye Show today on NBC. 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

0: Starring Dana Andrews and an exciting tale of danger and espionage. I Was a Communist for the FBI. Many of the incidents in the story you're about to hear are based on the actual records and authentic experiences of Matt Civetic, who for 9 fantastic years lived as a communist for the FBI. Here is our star, Dana Andrews, as Matt Civetic.
1: I was a part of the whole dirty mess. For 9 years, I lied. For 9 years, I cheated and betrayed my country in word and deed. For 9 long years, I was everything that decent people hate. For 9 years, I was a communist, working as an undercover man for the FBI. This story may help you understand why I felt my job was important to everyone in America.
0: In a moment, listen to Dana Andrews as Matt Civetic, Undercover Man.

0: Dana Andrews as Matt Savedic, Undercover Man. This story from the confidential file is marked Draw the Red Curtain.
1: Here. Here. See this? That is what I think of your editing.
2: Very well, Vladimir. I'll report your change of heart to party headquarters and ask for a new assignment.
1: No, no. Wait, comrade.
2: Why?
1: I am sorry. I will put in the new dialogue. I do not want to disturb our comrades with such a petty quarrel.
2: I was sure you wouldn't.
1: But if only you weren't such an aesthetic nincompoop.
2: The party had me on an assignment that should have been easy. A soft job, with my only work consisting of editing a play to make sure it followed the party line. The job was a snap, with the one exception of the playwright, Comrade Vladimir Mashenko. Vladimir had a public, and to them he was a white Russian artiste. But I wasn't a part of his public. To me, he was strictly temperament, with a capital temper.
1: Please, comrade, don't look over my shoulder.
2: Just checking the new lines.
1: Go away.
2: You better be careful of the cop's speeches. It sounds a little like deviationism.
1: Comrade, go away. You know I can't stand to have you look over my shoulder.
2: Excuse me.
1: It is a pleasure.
2: Hello?
3: Comrade Savetic?
2: Yes?
3: Comrade Norris speaking. Report to me immediately.
2: And that's the way the job lost any softness it might have had. And trouble was mine without the asking. By now, I had almost gotten so that I was used to having trouble as a daily companion, but I never liked it. I left Vladimir attacking his typewriter like it was one of his hated capitalists, while I went down to party headquarters, located in a forbidding gray stone building that was, ironically, squatting between two symbols of everything communism was against, a church and a bank. Inside, Comrade Norris, the local MVD chief, greeted me with all the warmth of a bowl of ice cubes.
4: Sit down, comrade.
2: Thank you, comrade.
4: How is your work coming?
2: Oh, it's fine. Vladimir's...
4: Keep it that way.
2: I'll try, comrade.
4: But that work is now secondary.
2: What?
4: But I... We are going to take over the local dramatic arts guild. This will be...
2: The local dramatics arts guild, but I...
4: You interrupt, comrade.
2: I'm sorry, but how
4: the exact methods you will learn from Evelyn Vickers Hall.
2: Was she in town?
4: Yes. You recognize her name, I see.
2: Naturally. She's one of our best organizers.
4: She has been brought in as a wardrobe mistress at the theater where Vladimir's play is to be put on.
2: How did she get that job?
4: No business of yours, comrade.
2: Sorry.
4: As you know, Vladimir belongs to the Dramatic Arts Guild. You must get him to vouch for you so you can join, too.
2: Well, that won't be any problem.
4: Once in the guild, you are to report to Comrade Hall for instructions. Clear?
2: Clear. It was too clear, all except the technique to be used. I knew the local dramatic arts guild had a membership of over 2,000, including people in all phases of the theater, from prop boys to set designers and stagehands to producers. I was plenty curious just how a handful of Reds were going to take it over. Curious but not disbelieving, I'd seen too many of their operations to underrate the threat of this one. As soon as I was away from Comrade Norris and party headquarters, I made my report to the FBI from a drugstore payphone.
5: Hello?
2: This is the man with the red hat.
5: We're in the market. Go ahead, Matt.
2: Evelyn Vickers Hall is coming to town, going to try and organize a takeover of the Dramatic Arts Guild.
5: When?
2: Right away. I got instructions to work with her. The commies aren't missing a bet in getting their message to the public.
5: Go ahead with it, Matt. Send us a list of the Reds you find in the guild. Then try to break up the deal without exposing yourself.
2: That's quite an order.
5: Yeah. Good luck.

0: Comrade, you are looking over my shoulder again.
1: It's nice dialogue.
0: I don't like it when you... Huh? Oh, it's good, huh? Yeah,
1: it's great. Can you get me into the Dramatic Arts Guild?
0: What? Oh, but why, comrade?
1: You'll learn soon enough. Can you do it?
0: Of course.
1: When?
0: Tomorrow. But in what occupation are you? The guild takes in all of the theater.
1: What's the difference? Make it I'm a writer.
0: Okay.
1: Well, thanks. Uh-oh. Here comes Angel Child.
2: Vladimir, my own beloved.
0: Ah, my beautiful Angel Child. Did you miss your Vladimir?
2: Oh, yes, yes. I adore you, my strong, my brilliant, my magnificent.
0: You see, Comrade Svetik, Sally knows me. She loves me.
1: Yeah.
0: Sally, be a darling. Put the kettle on.
2: Of course. Will you help me, Comrade Matt?
0: He'd be glad to.
1: But I...
0: Go ahead. I won't miss you.
1: All right. Oh, this way to the kitchen.
2: I know.
1: The kettle is there on the...
2: Matt.
1: Huh?
2: We're alone, darling.
1: So we are. Well, I'll get the kettle and fill it.
2: Oh, Matt. Why do you treat me like this? I'll do anything you say, only...
1: Then turn on the stove.
2: Here, give me the kettle. There. Now, will you talk to me like a human?
1: Sure. What do we talk about?
2: Matt, I like you.
1: That's nice.
2: Well, what's wrong with me?
1: Well, you're smart. You're very beautiful.
2: Oh?
1: But you've got the heart of a pawnbroker.
2: Well, naturally. I'm a woman.
1: You're a party member.
2: My mind is. But my feelings are pretty bourgeois.
1: You need some discipline, comrade.
2: Badly.
1: You did a good job bringing Vladimir into the party, but you're risking it with...
2: Nonsense. I can handle Vladimir.
1: Either way, get a new boy to flirt with. I've got a new job to do. I'll be busy.
2: New job? Oh, don't tell me. With Evelyn Vickers Hall?
1: Yeah?
2: Oh, that's wonderful.
1: Well, what's so blame funny?
2: You'll see, my darling, tomorrow.
1: She was a sensation, Sally Northtan. No doubt about that. Blonde hair making a halo over a face that looked as though it deserved it. Only I knew how many lives had been wrecked, how many men Sally had ruined as a communist lure. The next day, I met with Evelyn Vickers Hall backstage of the Regal Theater. The commie organizer turned out to be a dumpy, gray-haired woman with a sweet face and a mouthful of pins. She talked around them as she worked on a costume.
3: You know our objective, Comrade Svetik?
1: Yes, but not how we gain it. We only have a few party members in the guild.
3: 28, to be exact. We will need another 100 or so fellow travelers who will vote the way we say.
1: That all? There's 2,000 in the guild.
3: 2,000 members, yes. How many attend meetings?
1: I don't know.
3: 300 or 400. That's our strength, comrade. These stupid capitalists are not interested in their guild. For the most part, they don't attend meetings and pay less attention to what is done in the meetings.
1: Well, that's vital to their work.
3: Believe me, comrade, they are sheep. They do what the guild says and never question why, as long as their salary checks are good.
1: In short, all we have to do is control the meetings.
3: That's right. And we will do it. You will see.
1: What's my job?
3: Your first job is the same as my own and Comrade Norstan's.
1: Sally? She's in on this?
3: Vitally. She's in the guild as an actress. We three are the nucleus. Our first move is to become important and active in the guild. Secondly, to become members of the board of directors.
1: That won't be easy. Most of the guild hates communists.
3: From here on, we are not communists. You and Sally are socialists. I will be a reformed party member, now preaching a so-called new doctrine.
1: I see. Same thing by a different name.
3: Exactly. We will work only on those members who attend the guild meetings, and we will use three separate methods.
1: Which are...
3: Your method is to work on the intelligent. Use the progress theme. The world must move forward. World unity. No more prejudice.
1: I know that line.
3: And Comrade Norstan will work on those susceptible to her physical attractions. While I'm the motherly type, so I've been told. I drag in the stupid and the lonely and the confused.
1: What'll we do? Begin some get-togethers, some coffee clutches?
3: That's the idea. Play down our real beliefs. Play up our concern about the poor and the oppressed.
1: I understand. I'll use Vladimir's place as a cover for some parties.
4: Miss Hall, is that costume ready yet?
3: In a few minutes, Mr. Tyne.
4: Well, shake it up. Sally's waiting for it.
1: Sally? Sally Norstad?
4: Who else, Buster? She's going to be the star of this here drama.
1: Well, who's that little bundle of vitamins?
3: Nate Tyne, the director.
1: Oh.
3: Stay away from him. He hates the party, and he's the big wheel in the guild.
1: Any chance for Sally to bring him around?

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2: Will you dance with me?
3: Save it for the suckers, Sally. Get to work on that big actor over there. He's ripe for picking.
2: Oh, all right. But he dances like a tank with a broken tread.
4: Henry, all alone. Why don't you ask me to dance, darling?
5: No, but of course, Sally.
3: What a dame. Oh, hello, Mrs. Walker.
4: Matthew, what a lovely party. It's just too divine.
3: Oh, thank you. I meant to tell you, I heard what you said to Nate Tyne last night. I certainly thought you put him in his place. You were brilliant.
4: Oh, I was? Oh, my. Oh, but they really were your words I used. After you explained how backward we were growing, I woke up to a lot of things.
3: Good. We certainly need some progressives. People like yourself to fight for the real human values. To tell the public about it.
4: Oh, don't you worry. I'm going to spread the word. My plays are going to have meaning from here on. Real social import.
3: Atta girl.
4: And about the elections next week. You can count on me to vote for you and Miss Hall.
3: And Sally. She's one of us too, you know.
4: Oh, yes. Only, she seems... I suppose I'm just being a woman. I'll vote for her too.
3: Good. And get some of your friends too, Mrs. Walker. We need people like you on our side.
4: Oh, I will, Matt. Oh, my. I called you Matt. I hope you don't mind.
3: No, certainly not. Would you like to dance?
4: Me? I'd love to.
3: It was working, and a nastier operation I've never been in, leading all the innocent and gullible for a red ride straight into trouble. We had nearly 100 fellow travelers with us now, and Comrade Hall told us how we were going to use them.
2: The divide-and-conquer method, Comrade. Tomorrow night is the last guild meeting before elections. We need a law passed making it mandatory that there be at least 3 candidates for each position on the board.
3: One for us and the 2 other candidates to split the opposing vote.
2: That's right.
3: But we won't have a majority to get the law passed.
2: Yes, we will. Tomorrow night, we're going to filibuster. We're going to stampede our law through.
3: But with only 100-odd votes,
2: by the time we've talked until 4 in the morning, so many of the opposing votes will have gotten sleepy and gone home. We'll have a majority. You'll see.
3: There it was. The simple way to control an entire guild with a handful of trained and organized Reds. Evelyn Vickers Hall knew her business, and even the stubborn fight of Nate Tyne, the guild president, couldn't stop us. We made sure of that beforehand.
6: Our comrades are down front. They know what to do, Comrade Hall.
2: Good. Let's go on stage. The meeting's ready to start.
7: Say that this new law to have 3 candidates is essential, fellow workers, if we are to have a truly democratic election. In the words of Thomas Jefferson, that great leader whom we all remember...
8: All right, Miss Hall, all right. Make your point, please. We're waiting to vote.
7: You were elected to the board under the 2-candidate system, Mr. Tyne.
8: You know I was, but
7: I can understand, then, how you would like to stop the passage of this new law.
8: All I want to do, Miss Hall, is to get some sleep. It's after 11.
7: Ladies and gentlemen, Mr. Tyne seems to dislike freedom of speech.
8: What? Why? That? Why?
7: I put it to you, fellow workers. Are we to have a voice in our guild, or are we to be forced to do the bidding of a few dictatorial leaders? Thank you. Thank you. I will go on. As I was saying, in the words of that great leader, Thomas Jefferson, whom we all remember as one of the greatest...
3: 10 speeches and 4 hours later, the midnight session was losing attendance rapidly, and Comrade Hall wore a grin of triumph.

0: The vote told why. The coming-inspired resolution was passed 120-98. It was the big test of our strength. And from there on, the elections looked like a red cinch. All except for Nate Tyne. The sharp-eyed little director was smelling lots of rats, and he showed it.
1: You did a lot of talking at the meeting, Savetic. You too, Vladimir. What's your story?
2: Story?
0: We only said what we believed. Is there anything wrong with that?
1: No. Only it had a bright pink color, just like a lot of your play, Vladimir.
3: Pink? Me?
1: You. If there's any more of it, you may have to get yourself a new director. Where's Sally? It's time for rehearsal.
0: She's in the wings with one of the actors. I'll get her.
4: Henry, you're really a very sweet boy, but I can't.
2: But Sally, please.
4: Oh, Matt. I hope you're looking for me.
0: I am, and so is Tyne. He wants you on the stage.
4: Henry, find something to do, will you?
2: Of course, Sally.
0: You train them well.
4: Clods, I want you.
0: No dice. You're holding up rehearsal.
4: Fooey, I'm the star. They'll wait.
0: How did that happen, anyway?
4: Vladimir talked to Tyne. Tyne auditioned me. He thinks I'm a good actress.
0: I'll buy that. Too bad you're not as good a party member.
4: Party member? Is that all you think about? You make me sick.
0: You'll be sicker after the control commission has you disciplined.
4: Don't bet on it, darling. You won't report me. It's your word against mine. And I can lie like the devil. Goodbye, dearest.
0: The laughing, devilish angel child gave me the idea how to break up Comrade Hall's invasion of the Dramatic Arts Guild. I didn't have much time before the guild elections, so the next night I went to the theater and found Vladimir backstage in Sally's dressing room.
5: Ah, good evening, comrade.
0: Good evening.
5: You're ready for the election?
0: Sure. Who has the room next door? Tyne, isn't it?
5: The little fascist. Yes, it's his office.
0: I thought so. Does he use it after rehearsal?
5: Of course.
0: Say, did you hear Sally in this scene she's doing on the stage? I think she's changed your dialogue. It doesn't sound so good.
3: She's what? Changed my words? She wouldn't dare. I'll kill her.
0: Vladimir went out like an angry jet, and I went to work in a hurry on the ventilator shaft that connected Sally's dressing room to Tyne's office. In 5 minutes, I had the grate open at both ends, and in 10 more, I had the padded soundboards out of the shaft, leaving it an empty tin tube. I had no time to test it. I could only hope that voices would carry through it. Just as the rehearsal was ending, I caught Evelyn Vickers Hall outside the dressing rooms.
6: Yes, what is it, Matt?
0: I think you'd better speak to Sally. She's getting ideas now that she's starring in this play. She's ready to quit the party.
7: She's what? Why, I'll strangle that pretty cat.
0: She'll be coming to her dressing room here in a moment.
7: Yes, and I'll be inside waiting for her.
6: Matt, where's Miss Hall? My costume needs fixing.
0: She's in your dressing room, Sally.
6: Oh, thanks a lot, darling.
0: Well, you're very welcome. Oh, Mr. Tyne.
1: Yes?
0: Aren't you going to your office?
1: Not tonight. I'm going straight home. Why?
0: I want to talk to you in private.
1: Well, can't it wait?
0: No, it's important.
1: Well, all right, but make it fast. Come on. Now, let's have
8: a... Shake a finger in my face, you old bat. I tell you, Matt Savetic lied.
7: What?
8: I don't believe you. I don't care.
7: Who's that?
0: Sounds like Miss Hall.
8: The party will teach you to care. Don't threaten me. I don't like it.
7: Party?
8: Very well, comrade.
7: Why that dirty?
8: It's no time for us to squabble. The guild elections are in a few days. You know your job.
9: Don't worry about me, Comrade Hall. Good night.
7: Yeah, so that's it. Now I see what... Savetic.
0: Yes?
7: Get out.
1: What?
7: Out. And forget what you've heard.
1: But what...
7: You heard me. Not one word about this.
0: Did it work? It was anyone's guess as Tyne hustled me out of his office. I waited in the hall. Then, to my surprise, Tyne came out in a few minutes and left without a word to anyone. For the next few days, I waited in tension for Tyne to go into action. Nothing. It was obvious, as the day of elections came around, that Comrade Hall had overrated Tyne's hate for Reds, or underrated his susceptibility to Sally. Either way, the election meeting began with no sign that Tyne knew anything was wrong. And I sat on the platform with the candidates, feeling pretty sick as I knew my plan had failed.
7: Look, Comrade Savetic, our comrades are all here in a solid block down front. We'll win without a struggle.
0: Yeah.
7: And when we control the board, the guild will do as the party says, as I say. Miss Hall, look! Look what's happening!
0: It was beautiful. Through all the doors of the huge hall they came, by the dozens, by the hundreds. In 15 minutes, the hall was jammed with people. Practically the entire guild had shown up for the elections. It was easy to see who was responsible as the grinning Nate Tyne stepped up to the rostrum.
10: Quiet! Quiet, please! Thank you, fellow members of the Dramatic Arts Guild. As you know, tonight is the night of our elections. The elections that some of our members were certain of winning under the guidance of Miss Hall. Yeah! The very same Evelyn Vickers Hall who is at this moment sneaking from the platform, unwilling to face a guild united in its determination to get rid of communism.
0: It was a great night, and a group of Americans had proven again that communism can and will be defeated by a democratic people. For me, I had to report to party headquarters the next morning, and Comrade Norris was somewhat less than friendly.
11: You failed, Comrade Savetic. Failed the party miserably.
0: But, Comrade Norris, it was not my fault. It was Comrade Hall and Comrade Norston who were overheard by that fascist, Tyne.
11: I am aware of that. But you were part of the operation. Therefore, you must share the blame.
0: Yes, Comrade.
11: And consider yourself lucky. You're getting only a reprimand. Comrade Norston has been turned over to the Control Commission for proper discipline.
0: And Comrade Hall?
11: Her crime is greatest. Her punishment will be accordingly.
0: Oh.
11: Yes. It would be good if you kept in mind the penalty for failure.
0: I think of nothing else, Comrade Norris, believe me. Good day. So there it was, another red plan gone wrong. But there were more plans, and behind them all, the deadly threat of their master plan, their historic mission. Until this threat was gone, I knew my work had to go on, and I would continue to be a man who walks alone.

This is Dana Andrews. The names, places, and organization mentioned in this story were fictional. But the danger is a very real one, so be on your guard. Don't let your organizations fall into red hands. It can happen, and it has happened. But you can keep it from happening again. Next week, we bring you another exciting story based on the true life adventures of Matt Svedek. Join us for it, won't you?

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1: Los Angeles police calling all cars, attention all cars to broadcast 262 regarding a robbery. No description of suspects in this case. That is all. Harmon.

0: Friends, the cast of Calling All Cars and I wish to thank each one of you who, during the last week, made any kind of a purchase at a Rio Grande station. For those of you who didn't hear last week's show, I will explain briefly that we are making a test during December of listener loyalty to this program. We of Calling All Cars want an expression of your interest and friendliness. And after 5 years and 261 broadcasts, we feel that it's not too much of a favor to ask you to make one call at a Rio Grande dealer's this week, whether it be for a quart of Rio Lube or some cracked gasoline. The size of the purchase is of no consequence or consideration in this test, I assure you. True, we feel that an exposure to our products will be habit-forming. But the purpose of our appeal to you is to prove to our company and dealers that our radio friends of long standing would respond to a fair request. Will you promise yourself to stop at a Rio Grande station once this week as a personal favor to us, Calling All Cars? I feel it's one of those things you'll feel good about doing, and it will constitute a Christmas gesture that we will sincerely appreciate. And now, on with your show. The story we are to hear tonight has been taken from the confidential files of the Los Angeles Police Department. We have therefore asked Captain of Detectives L. Curtis to open our program.
1: It has been said that when thieves fall out, just men get their dues. Had it not been for the falling out of the thieves involved in tonight's story, the job of apprehending the criminals would have been much greater. However, the infinite patience and intelligent deductive work of the investigating officers led to the ultimate arrest and conviction of the perpetrators of this crime. With an almost perfect setup, the criminals learned that crime did not pay. What reward they did get, I shall tell you at the end of the program.
0: Inside the living room of a cheap boarding house in Salt Lake City, a mechanical piano blared a ribald ballad.
2: Hiya, Sally. How's the boy?
3: Sure, I'm as tired of this dump I'm being.
2: Hey, how long have you been here?
3: 2 years, come All Saints Day. That's 2 years I've been listening to that same piece of music.
2: You don't call that stuffy old lady's playing music, do you?
3: Nope, but she does.
2: Well, why don't you leave here?
3: Well, it's getting drunk I'm going to be doing when I get off here.
2: Yeah? When do you get off duty?
3: 12 o'clock.
2: Well, then you just got to have an hour to go. I'll be back and we'll get drunk together.
4: Sullivan, get up, you lazy lout. Do you hear me? Get up and open this door.
3: Well, the devil take you. Go away from the door and leave me alone.
4: Sullivan, open this door before I kick it in.
3: Someday it's strangling that woman I'm going to be with me two hands.
4: Sullivan!
3: Keep your shirt on. A head like mine, there's no racket that I can stand this morning.
4: Well, you'll have a worse head than you've got now when I finish with you.
3: Now, you red-headed old Benji, what is it?
4: Well, where's the money?
3: What money?
4: What money, says he, standing there like a blooming infant.
3: And I repeat it, what money?
4: The money you took from the safe, you Irish rat.
3: I took no money from the safe, and I'm not a rat. And you be keeping a civil tongue in your head, or I'll bat you over the eye.
4: Don't lie to me, Dennis Sullivan. The safe is open and the money's gone.
3: Oh, it was there last night when I closed the office.
4: Well, it ain't there now.
3: Wait a minute. Where's George Music?
4: I suppose he's in his room. Where do you expect him to be?
3: I expect him to be in purgatory if he's done what I think he has.
4: Is it rousing the house you want to be doing?
3: You were no mouse yourself, you know. Just sleeping like a lamb, the devil is.
4: Well, try the door if you're so bent on seeing him.
3: Oh, by all the saints. Tis like I thought.
4: His bed ain't been slept in.
3: He's gone, and with him's gone your money. Come to think about it, I remember now. He was unusual curious about that safe. Come on.
4: And where do you think you're going?
3: To look for my wallet.
4: Don't be trying to think up any funny stories, Mr. Sullivan.
3: Hold your tongue. Yeah, the wallet's gone. And in it was the combination to the safe. I remember now. I was showing Music this picture. And we were drinking, and he poured me another drink, and that's the last I remember.
4: Well, that's just too bad, because there was 200 bucks in that safe, and you're going to work right here and pay it back.
3: Heaven give me strength to keep me hands off the woman.
5: Will you
0: It is the morning of a spring day in Los Angeles. Two men sit in the lobby of a hotel. Suddenly, one of them arises and motions to the other. Together, they walk briskly toward a man with dark glasses, tapping his way through the crowded lobby with a white cane.
2: That's him, all right. I remember the story.
5: Don't worry about me. I'm all set.
2: Okay, here goes. Oh, pardon me, but aren't you Jonathan Flynn?
6: Yes, I am.
2: Well, my name's Music, Mr. Flynn, George Music. And this is Mr. Paul Yates.
6: Pleased to meet you, Mr. Music. Mr. Yates?
2: Say, Mr. Flynn, is there some place around here where we can talk without being disturbed?
6: Well, what did you wish to discuss? I'm rather busy this morning.
5: Oh, we won't be a minute.
2: Oh, no. We'd like to talk in private.
6: The lobby sounds as if it were rather crowded. Well, we could go to my room, if you wish.
2: Well, that's a good idea. That's fine.
6: You'll have to pardon me, but I can't hear her very well. I'm blind, you know.
2: Yes, I'm sorry.
5: Yeah, I'll say.
2: And let me take your arm.
6: Thank you. No.
5: This is a nice hotel, Mr. Flynn.
6: I like it very much here. Everyone takes very good care of me.
2: And here's the elevator.
7: Watch your step, please.
5: How long you lived here, Mr. Flynn?
6: Oh, I haven't been here very long. I should say it's about 3 weeks, yes. Three weeks.
2: What floor are you on?
6: Sixth. Room 619, three doors to the right.
5: Say, that's a lovely ring you have there. Mm. How many carats?
6: Slightly over two.
2: That tie pin must be over a carat, too.
6: Yes, it weighs...
7: Sixth floor.
6: Yes, I was going to say... It weighs almost a carat and a half.
2: Family heirlooms?
6: Why are you so interested in my diamonds?
2: Oh, no reason at all. I imagine everyone admires them.
5: Oh. Here's your room, Mr. Flynn.
6: Oh, yes. If you'll just step in, gentlemen.
2: Thanks.
6: There should be cigars and cigarettes on the smoking stand. Do be seated, please.
2: I don't care if you do.
6: Thanks. And now then, gentlemen, what did you wish to discuss with me?
2: Well, you see, Mr. Flynn, we're from the Investment Diamond Brokers Exchange. Here's my card.
6: You forget I'm blind. I must take your word for it.
2: Oh, of course, I forgot. But as I was going to say, you can understand now why we were interested in your diamonds.
6: Oh, yes.
5: And naturally, we don't want people to know we're diamond brokers because we might get robbed.
2: Yeah, you see, we always carry a supply with us. By the way... You have a drink?
6: Hmm?
2: I got a flask in my pocket.
6: Drink?
5: Yeah, that's a good idea. You'll join us, won't you, Mr. Flynn?
6: Well, ordinarily I don't drink, but perhaps a little sip might pick me up. I haven't been feeling so well lately.
2: Well, then this is just what you need. A little pick-me-up.
6: Thank you.
2: Yeah, help yourself.
6: Thank you.
5: Pretty hot stuff, huh, Mr. Flynn?
6: That'll be enough of that. It's too strong for me.
2: Gee, I'm sorry, Mr. Flynn. I guess me and Paul are pretty used to it. We don't seem to mind it.
5: No. But about those diamonds.
2: Yeah. Would you care to part with them?
6: Well, not exactly. No.
2: Well, we're prepared to give you a good price for them.
5: Yeah. More than you expect.
6: I really don't want to sell them, gentlemen.
2: No, we aren't in any hurry. Maybe if we sit here long enough, you'll change your mind.
5: I'm sure you will, Flynn.
6: I don't want to sell. If you gentlemen would excuse me.
2: It's working swell.
5: Yeah.
6: I'm no platform seller.
2: Well, that's that. Come on, get to work.
5: Okay. I got the ring and the tie pin.
2: You search this half of the room and I'll take the other. Work fast. We might be interrupted.
5: Okay. Pretty slick. Like taking candy from a baby.
0: A few hours later, Flynn recovered sufficiently to call the police. Detective Bud Curtis and Carl Williams are ushered into the disheveled chaos of open drawers and overturned furniture. Mute evidence of the thoroughness of the two thieves' search. Flynn, still under the stupefying effect of the knockout drops, sits crumpled in his chair.
8: And you say they gave their names as Music and Yates?
6: Yes, that's right.
8: Have you any idea what they might look like?
6: None, except that Music sounded like a big man, and Yates might have been some kind of foreigner.
8: You mean he spoke with an accent?
6: No, no. It's just that when you're blind, as I am, you form ideas as to what the person looks like. I can't explain it. You just feel it.
8: Were the diamonds insured?
6: Oh, yes. I've already notified the insurance company.
5: Do you ever remember hearing either of the two voices before?
6: No, sir. No, I never did, no.
5: Well, Bud, looks like we don't have much to work on.
8: Not much. Did anyone see you with these men, Mr. Flynn?
6: Well, the lobby was crowded, but I'm afraid that isn't much help.
5: How about the elevator boy? I'll call the desk and get him up here. This is Carl Williams from police headquarters. Send the elevator boy up here right away. Just a moment, I'll find out. Do you remember which elevator you rode in?
6: Hmm? Oh, I think it was the middle one.
5: The middle one? Okay, thanks.
8: We'll have the room checked for fingerprints. Maybe something might show up that could help us.
5: Hey, what's that card you have in your hand, Mr. Flynn?
6: Hmm? Card? Wait, this is the card Music handed me when he said he was connected with the diamond brokerage firm.
5: Well, let's see it. Hmm. Well, this doesn't help much. See what you make out of it, Bud.
8: George Music, linoleum salesman. Huh. No address. Well, it's better than nothing. I tell you what, Carl, you stay here and question the elevator boy.
5: Okay.
8: I'm going to start making the rounds of all the small printing presses in town.
0: Then followed days of endless walking, futile searching, unanswered questions. Apparently, the card had not been printed in Los Angeles. Curtis and Williams had about given up the search for the time being when an unexpected visitor dropped into headquarters.
9: You're the detective that called on me a few days ago, aren't you?
8: Oh, yes. Yes, you own the little printing shop on South Spring, don't you?
9: Yeah. Take a look at this card.
8: Music. Where'd you get this?
9: I made it.
8: Yes, I know, but...
9: And here's the card I made it from.
8: Well, by George. Exactly like the one the blind man had. Hey, Carl, come in here a minute.
5: Okay.
8: When was he into your place?
9: Yesterday. I was pretty rushed with work, and it never dawned on me until about an hour ago. I came here right away.
5: What'd you find?
8: Look at these.
5: Well, that's more like it. When's he coming in for these?
9: Well, that's the sad part of the story. He's already come and got them.
8: What do you mean?
9: Yes, I'm sorry. If I'd only thought sooner. But here's a telephone number that might be of help to you.
8: Let me see it. Where'd you get this?
9: Well, while he was waiting for me to wrap the cards up, he phoned this number. He couldn't get it the first time, so he wrote it on the wall with a pencil.
8: Well, Mr. Mitchell, perhaps you've been a big help to us.
0: Tracing the telephone number, the officers learned that the address is an apartment house on Ingram Street. They contact the manager.
8: You're the manager of this apartment?
10: Yes.
8: We're from police headquarters, and we're looking for a George Music and a Paul Yates. Are they living here?
10: Music is. I'll see if he's in.
5: And when you ring the apartment, make some excuse for calling. Don't let him know we're here.
10: Sure. Well, I guess there's nobody in. They don't answer.
8: Well, we'll wait. Mind if we step into the office?
10: No, not at all. Come in. Kind of small in here. Sit down in a couple of chairs.
5: Thanks.
8: Thank you.
10: If it isn't too prying, what do you want Music for? And Yates?
5: For a diamond theft. They stole from a blind man.
10: A blind man? What a cowardly trick.
8: Yeah. They doped him and robbed him in a hotel room downtown.
10: Well, Music ought to be in fairly soon.
8: Tell me, Mr.
10: My name is Simmons, sir.
8: Glad to know you, Mr. Simmons. This is Carl Williams, and I'm Bud Curtis.
10: How do you do?
8: Glad to know you. I was going to ask you, Mr. Simmons, what you knew about these men.
10: Well, not very much that it'd be of value to you. Music said he sold linoleum. I've got his card around here someplace.
5: Sure passed him out, didn't he?
8: Yeah. What else you know?
10: Well, that's about all. He always carries a roll of linoleum in the back of his car. His wife doesn't...
5: Wife?
10: Yes. Oh, yes. Yeah, he and Yates are both married.
8: Hmm. You know anything about Yates?
10: No. He comes in here to see Music quite often, though. I never... Pardon me just a moment.
11: Do you have a George Music or a Paul Yates registered here?
10: Yes. Won't you come in?
11: Yeah, thanks. I will. Oh, I didn't mean to intrude. Excuse me.
8: It's all right. Come in.
11: Well, I just wanted to...
5: What do you want with Music and Yates?
11: Well, I can't possibly see what business that is of yours.
5: No? Does this badge make it clear?
8: Hey, what's so funny?
11: This. Here, look.
10: Well, you're a detective, too.
11: Yeah, I work for an insurance
12: company. Well, we might as well join forces. My name's Carl Williams, and this is Bud Curtis. Right. Mr. Simmons is manager here.
11: Well, my name's Johnson.
8: Mr. Johnson.
13: Yeah, we're waiting for music now.
11: Okay, we might as well all nab him at the same time. Give him a real welcome when he comes in.
0: The hours dragged into late evening, but George Music failed to appear. It became evident that the vigil would have to be kept through the night. The apartment house manager offered the officers a vacant room across the hall from Music's apartment, and the three men moved in, prepared to wait.
14: This keyhole doesn't afford the best view of the door across the hall. We ought to make a peephole.
11: Hey, that's a good idea. I got a little gimlet in my briefcase.
14: Yeah?
12: So you came all prepared, huh?
11: Sure.
12: Here, let me have it.
11: All right.
12: I'll bore the hole.
14: It's past midnight now, and he still hasn't shown up. I got a hunch he skipped.
12: Yeah, I was thinking the same thing. But then there's still Mrs. Music. That is, if she hasn't skipped, too. There. Now we can see without stooping down and breaking our backs.
11: Yeah, that's great.
14: Why don't you go out and get us some sandwiches, Johnson?
11: Oh, that wouldn't be a bad idea. There's a cafe down the street and I can...
12: Quiet.
11: What is it?
12: Somebody's across the hall. A woman.
14: Mrs. Music, I'll bet.
12: Yep. Must have been. Come on, let's go over and have a talk with her.
11: Hey, you better not let her know we're across the hall.
15: Who is it?
8: Officers, open up.
15: Well?
8: You Mrs. Music?
15: Yes.
8: Fine. We'll come in and have a little talk. Just the four of us.
15: What right have you to come in here?
12: Why, we just wanted to get some information, and we thought you might be able to help us. Surely you can't object to helping us.
15: Well, come on in. But I can't be of any help to you. I might as well tell you now.
12: Thanks.
11: Yeah, this is a nice place you have here, Mrs. Music.
15: How'd you know my name?
14: The manager told us.
11: Yeah.
15: Well, what do you want? I want to get to bed.
12: Sure. All we wanted to know was if you had any idea where we could find your husband.
15: Not the slightest.
11: When did you see him last?
15: Oh, I don't know. A few days ago. Why?
14: You know a man, a blind man named Flynn?
15: Say, what is all this anyway?
12: We're trying to recover some stolen diamonds. Well, not that your husband had anything to do with them, but he might be able to help us.
15: I'm sure my husband couldn't be of any help to you. Good night, gentlemen.
14: And you don't know where your husband is now?
15: No. He's a linoleum salesman, you know. He travels on the road quite a bit. And now, if you gentlemen will excuse me,
11: oh,
15: please...
11: Oh, sorry to have bothered you, Mrs. Music. Good night.
0: Realizing that their vigil in the apartment might be a long one, the officers determined to install a dictograph in the suspected apartment. Accordingly, they conferred with the manager.
10: How long will you boys need to complete the job?
8: Oh, it shouldn't take more than a couple of hours.
10: Well, I think I can arrange it for you.
8: Oh.
10: She likes ball games, and tomorrow there's a doubleheader at Wrigley Field. I think if I ask her to go with me, she will.
12: Say, that sounds all right. She's up there now. Call her on the phone. Find out if she'll go.
10: Okay. Hello, Mrs. Music. This is Mr. Simmons. Say, I'm going to the ball game tomorrow afternoon. I thought maybe you might like to go along. Okay. Yeah, leave about 1:30. Say, better still, make it 12. We can grab a sandwich on the way. Oh, that's quite all right, Mrs. Music. Glad you can go.
11: What did you say, Mr. Simmons?
10: All set. You boys will be free for 4 or 5 hours.
11: No use, fella. She's got a plug in the door. I can't get the key in.
8: Now, what'll we do?
12: Well, there's only one thing to do. Go down the air shaft and in through the bathroom window.
14: Say, that's not a bad idea.
11: Mm-hmm.
14: Johnson can lower you and me down from the roof.
11: Okay.
14: It shouldn't take the two of us very long to get the dictograph wired up.
11: Now, you better take a table leaf along. You can put it across the shaft from one end to the other. I noticed the apartment next to Music has a window just opposite.
12: Okay, let's go.
14: What about the wires?
12: Well, we can run those out the window and up over the roof to the air shaft and then in through our bathroom window. The most important thing is to get finished before she gets back.
10: Bancroft's coming up. Maybe we'll get a homer.
15: A homer? Say, Mr. Simmons, would you care very much if we left?
10: Why, we haven't been here but a half hour.
15: I know, but I feel uneasy. I'm afraid.
16: I don't get you.
15: Well, I don't know whether you knew it or not, but three police officers were to see me last night. It made me pretty upset.
16: Police officers? What in the world did they want?
15: Oh, nothing. They were looking for some diamond thief. But it just made me uneasy. Somebody might try to break into the apartment. Anyway, we've seen enough of the game.
16: Well, if you think it better, I suppose we... Oh! Oh! I told you he'd hit one! He's gonna make it! Come on, Bancroft!
15: Come on, Bancroft! All the way around!
16: Oh, that boy come in.
15: Oh, was that a honey? Oh, boy! Oh, gosh, look at that!
16: Change your mind about going home?
15: I guess so. There's really nothing in the apartment of any value anyway.
16: Good. I thought for a minute you were going to drag me away from a darn good ball game. Hey, boy, bring me a couple of bottles of pop.
15: Swell.
16: Two dogs. There's nothing like soda pop and hot dogs to make a real ball game.
15: Yes, sir.

0: Not run the wires out the window and over the roof.
1: Think she'll be able to see it?
0: Nah, when a couple of artists like us get through. That is a pretty good idea of mine, to hide it in the chandelier, even if I do say so myself.
1: I still like the curtain, but then it isn't as artistic as the chandelier.
0: Oh, of course not. Looks like part of the fixture. Say, don't forget to clean up every speck of muss.
1: Yeah.
0: There's a piece of insulation over there by the lamp.
1: I got it. Come on, let's get out of here. We still got plenty to do in our own apartment.
0: Okay. Give Johnson the signal.
1: I already did. He's lowering the rope. Here, give me the wire.
0: Here. I got the tools. Careful now. Don't push that table leaf away. We won't have anything to stand on, and we'll miss the rope.
1: Don't worry. Gosh, it's sure going to be great to have a cigarette again. 2 hours and a half in that stuffy apartment.
0: Yeah, me too. Okay, there's the rope. On your way. Careful now.
1: Can you manage those tools?
0: Yeah. Hurry up. I want to finish rigging this thing up before she gets back. We won't have time to test it.
1: All right, let her go, Johnson.
0: Listen, somebody's coming up the hall.
1: Can you see who it is?
0: Yeah, that's them, all right. Turn it on.
2: Okay.
0: Keep it down until she closes the door. She might hear herself. Okay, turn it up.
2: She is.
0: Both went in and shut the door.
3: I'm awful glad you enjoyed the game, Mrs. Music.
4: Well, it was very nice of you to ask me. Won't you sit down a minute?
3: Well, no, thanks. I've got some things to do. Some other time, maybe. Say, by the way, everything all right? I mean, nobody broke in, did they?
4: No. I'm sorry to have worried like I did. Hope I didn't spoil the game for you.
3: Oh, not at all. It was a swell ball game. But I have to run along. Take in another game one of these days, eh?
4: Yeah.
3: Goodbye.
0: Yeah, cut that thing. He's got to open the door.
1: Right. Well, it works. Now all we have to do is sit and wait.
0: And look and listen. Not very exciting, but I'll lay you 2-1. We nab Music and Yates. Want to bet?
5: Days went by, and though Mrs. Music had many callers, the officers learned nothing that was of value to them. Then one day, almost 3 weeks after the robbery, a short, heavy-set woman knocked on the door of the apartment across the hall.
0: Get the dictograph ready. We've got another visitor. A new one.
1: All set. Man or woman?
0: Woman. Okay, turn it on.
4: Well, come in. How are you?
6: I'm all right. Pretty tired of waiting.
4: Then you've heard something?
6: Yes. Paul sent me word yesterday.
7: Hey, that must be Mrs. Yates.
1: Yeah.
4: What'd he say? Where's George?
6: I don't know. He said for you to get in touch with Louie at the farmer's garage.
4: Is that all?
6: No. He said Louie would get a letter and there'd be one for you inside. Now I gotta go. I shouldn't have come here in the first place. We might be watched.
4: Nah. I had one visit from the cops, but that's all. Stick around.
6: No. Better go. See you later.
4: Oh, wait a minute. I'll go with you. I'm going down to the garage.
1: You don't know it, lady, but you're gonna have company right behind you.

0: Boy, I thought for a while we were going to lose her in that traffic jam.
1: That taxi driver must be a friend of hers, judging by the way he took chances getting down here.
2: Let's get over it, man.
1: Evidently, Louis is a mechanic. You going to take her down to headquarters?
0: I think we better. We have some questions to ask her.
1: All right, you better get ready. Here she comes. Just a minute. Suppose you wait and open that letter at headquarters.
3: Hey, wait a minute. I ain't done nothing.
0: We didn't say you had. We just want you to read that letter at headquarters. Now, are you coming along peaceably, or do we have to drag you?
3: Okay, okay, I'll come. But you guys got me all wrong. I ain't done nothing.
0: Well, let's hope not. Here, I'll take charge of the letter.
4: At police headquarters, the letter was opened, and immediately telegraph wires carried a message.
5: Los Angeles Police Department to Omaha, Nebraska. Pick up George Music, alias Byron King, registered International House, Omaha, wanted for diamond robbery.
4: Music was taken into custody and returned to California.
0: Sit down, Mr. Flynn.
6: Thank you.
0: I want you to listen to a suspect we brought back on this diamond case. Williams, will you bring in Music?
1: Sure. Come in here, Music.
7: Okay.
0: George, is this the fella you stole the diamond ring from?
7: I never stole no diamond ring from nobody.
6: Oh, yes, you did. That's the man, Mr. Curtis. He's one of the men who gave me the knockout drink and robbed me.
0: Well, what about it, Music?
7: Ah, nuts. What do I care? Sure, I stole it. So what?
0: What'd you do with it?
7: Well, it's a long story, Lieutenant. You see, I had the diamond on me when I met a friend of mine on the street downtown. A guy I used to know back in Salt Lake City. His name was Sullivan. Well, he knows a dame, so he says, who can get rid of this hot ice. So I gives him the ring, and he says, you wait here and I'll be right back. And I was sap enough to do it. Well, he never did come back. I found out later he went to San Diego and sold the ring. Got $1,500 for it.
0: Yeah, what'd you get out of it?
7: I didn't get nothing. He double-crossed me. The lousy crook.
4: In just a moment, Captain Curtis will conclude our program. But before I forget it, unless you forget, as some of you did last week, may I remind you that your purchase of Rio Grande products is the most sincere form of applause for the past, present, and future of calling all cars. 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And now, Captain Curtis.
8: Music was sent to prison for his participation in the robbery, and his companion, Yates, was later found in Oregon. However, it was impossible to extradite him because the blind victim could not furnish an identification. Sullivan was later located in Salt Lake City and was brought back and charged with receiving stolen property and received a sentence in the county jail.
4: Thank you, Captain Curtis.
9: Los Angeles Police calling all cars, attention all cars, to cancellation on broadcast 262 regarding a robbery. Suspect in this case was arrested in Omaha, Nebraska. That is all. Harmon.

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19: Dragnet, the documented drama of an actual crime. For the next 30 minutes, in cooperation with the Los Angeles Police Department, you will travel step by step on the side of the law through an actual case transcribed from official police files. From beginning to end, from crime to punishment, Dragnet is the story of your police force in action.
20: It was Tuesday, August 12th. It was warm in Los Angeles. We were working the day watch out of Homicide Division, missing persons detail. My partner's Frank Smith. The boss is Captain Lorman. My name's Friday. We were on our way out from the office, and it was 10:14 a.m. when we got to 1865 Malabar Street. Manager's apartment.
21: Better try it again, huh?
20: Yeah.
22: Just a minute. I'm moving as fast as I can.
21: Sounds like she's got trouble.
20: Yeah.
22: Yeah?
20: Ms. Fleischer?
22: Yeah, what do you want?
20: Police officers, ma'am. We'd like to talk to you.
22: Come in. I got to take care of that kid.
20: Thank you very much.
21: Thanks, ma'am.
22: Sit down. I'll be right back.
20: All right. Thank you.
21: Sounds like colic to me.
20: All right?
21: Yeah, sounds like colic. Wonder if she's got a hot water bottle.
20: What?
21: Hot water bottle. Put it on the kid's stomach. Makes him feel better.
20: Oh.
21: Both of ours had the colic. Wore out 3 hot water bottles.
20: On 2 kids?
21: No, Joe. We lost the stopper on one of them.
22: Baby's teething, having a rough time.
21: Oh.
20: This is my partner, Frank Smith. My name's Friday. We'd like to ask you some questions about one of your tenants.
22: Oh, which one?
21: Mrs. Shipley. We understand she had apartment 207.
22: Yeah, she did. What about her?
20: You know where we can get in touch with her?
22: You ain't got any idea.
21: When did you see her last?
22: Guess it must have been a month ago.
20: Possible you might be able to give us an exact date on that?
22: Well, if I could have done that, I'd told you right out. I got nothing to hide.
20: Well, we didn't mean to say that you had, ma'am.
22: Well, it sounded like it. Sounded an awful lot like it. I'm going to be honest with you.
20: Yes, ma'am.
22: When Harriet first moved in here, we got along fine. She was all the time wanting me to tell her how to take care of the baby when it came.
21: Yes, ma'am. Go ahead.
22: Got along just fine. Used to have our little cup of coffee in the afternoon. Chummy. Then all of a sudden, it all got different.
20: Well, how was that?
22: Just did. Her husband was overseas. In the army, I guess Harriet missed him pretty much. Anyway, she was always saying how she did. Wished he could be here when the baby was born. Got terrible depressed.
20: I see.
22: Moody, you know?
20: Yes, ma'am.
22: I did what I could to cheer her up. Used to go up there and we'd sit and talk. Taught her how to knit. Gave her some needles and yarns, a little present. I thought maybe it'd give her something to think about. Kind of take her mind off her and her husband. Didn't do no good.
20: Well, how long had her husband been away, do you know?
22: 4 months this time. He's over in Japan, I think, army.
20: Mm-hmm.
22: Harriet used to go out once in a while, go down to the show. Seemed like just about every picture she saw made her sadder. I guess that's why she did it. Just got so sad she couldn't take it anymore.
20: Oh, what's that?
22: Tried to kill herself.
21: Mrs. Shipley?
22: Yeah. I got the kids in bed one night and went up there. I hadn't heard nothing from her that day, so I went up to see how she was. Good thing I did, too. Found her right there in the living room. She cut her wrists. Right away, I called for the doctor, and all the ambulances and police came running around. Took her to the hospital. Big deal. Guess I found her in time, though. They pulled her through.
20: Mm-hmm.
22: I walk up there and find her dying, that far from death's door, and when she comes home from the hospital, what thanks do you think I get?
20: I wouldn't know. Go ahead.
22: Nothing. Not a single solitary word do I get. She's mad. Says I should have left her alone, let her done it. Come in here when she got back and read me off in words that I ain't used to hearing. I got 5 kids, mister. They take a lot of time, and I ain't got enough to go running around after nobody who don't thank a person for saving their life like that. I called it quits right then. Right at that minute, we were no longer friends.
20: When did she make the attempt on her life?
22: Last September. I don't remember the date. I think it was the second, maybe the third week. I'm not sure about what day it was. Anyway, after I saved her life, she's mad at me.
20: Does she have any people here in Los Angeles, would you know?
22: I never heard her talk of none. She's got a sister. I don't know, but I don't know where she is. Don't think Harriet ever said.
20: Well, what did she say to you when she left? Did she give you any idea where she was going?
22: I didn't even see her. She didn't even come by and say so long, goodbye, take a jump, nothing. She just left. One night she's here, next morning she's gone.
20: She get any mail while she was here?
22: Yeah. Once in a while she'd get a letter from her husband. Then there was a couple of letters from San Francisco. I don't know who they was from.
20: She take everything with her? All of her personal things?
22: Nothing. Left it all here. Of course, it's not much, but it's all here.
20: I see. Where are the things, ma'am?
22: Downstairs in the basement. I got it all put away in case she ever comes back. Gonna cost her, too. Storage and for me to pack it. I told you it isn't much. Some dresses, a few clothes for the baby, phonograph, a couple of records. That's about it. You can see them if you want to.
21: We'd like to take a look at them before we leave.
22: Yeah, sure thing. Can't let you take them, though. I gotta collect for the storage.
21: Yes, ma'am.
20: Miss Shipley have any close friends that you know of?
22: Well, not that I know of. Of course, she might have had some down at the Dream Palace.
20: Where's that?
22: Where she worked. Dance hall downtown. She was kind of hostess there.
20: That's the name of the place, is it? Dream Palace?
22: Yeah. She might have had some friends down there. None of them ever came here, though. At least if they did, I never saw them.
20: Do you know of any reason that she might have left in such a hurry?
22: Well, not right off, I can't think of one. There was something wrong with her, though, when she came back from the hospital. You know, when she had the baby, she was worried about something.
20: Would you know what it was?
22: No, all I know is that when she'd been home a couple of days, she came down here and asked me to do some work on the apartment. I told her if she wanted anything done, she could do it herself the way she talked to me.
20: Well, what'd she want done?
22: Silliest thing I ever heard of. She didn't have anything to steal.
20: Ma'am?
22: She wanted all the locks on the doors changed.
20: A.M. In the company of the apartment manager, Barbara Fleischer, Frank and I went down to the basement and looked through the missing woman's effects. Other than the phonograph, several cardboard boxes of used baby clothes and cheap woman's dresses, we found nothing. There were no snapshots or letters to aid us in ascertaining where she might have gone. We asked Mrs. Fleischer to notify us in the event that she heard from the Shipley woman. We put in a call to Georgia Street Receiving Hospital and verified the story about the attempted suicide. 11:15 a.m. We checked the phone book for the address of the Dream Palace Dance Hall. It was on the second floor of a large building at the corner of 7th and Margot Streets. On the front of the building were several faded photographs of contest winners with the cups that they'd won and the name of the proprietor, Ernest Lasnik. We went upstairs. It was a large barn-like room with crepe paper birds hanging over the lights. In the rear of the place, at one of the tables, we found Lasnik. He was just eating his lunch.
21: Mr. Lasnik?
0: Yeah? What do you want?
21: I'd like to ask you some questions. We're police officers. My name's Smith. My partner, Sergeant Friday.
0: Hi.
20: How are you?
0: Won't shake hands. Got butter all over them. Sit down.
20: Thank you.
0: Care for a sandwich?
20: No, thank you.
0: Well, you do. Go right ahead. There's all the makings. Bread, butter, salami, pickles. Help yourself.
20: No, thanks, Mr. Lasnik.
0: You don't mind if I go ahead, huh? Bunch of kids coming in at 3:30. I'd like to get the place cleaned up before they get here.
20: No, sir. You go right ahead.
0: All right. What do you want to see me about?
20: It's about one of your employees, sir.
0: Yeah? Which one?
20: A girl named Harriet Shipley.
0: Oh, yeah, I remember. She don't work here anymore.
21: She doesn't work here anymore?
0: No.
21: Got any idea where she is?
0: No, not the slightest. I ain't seen Nadine in about maybe 6 months.
21: No, sir, you don't understand. We're inquiring about a Harriet Shipley.
0: Yeah, I know. I told you. I ain't seen her in 6 months.
21: What's this about Nadine?
0: It's her club name.
21: Oh.
0: See, lots of girls don't like to use their real names. In case a fellow wants to get chummy away from here, it's easier if we don't know the girl's real name. Harriet used Nadine.
20: I understand.
0: You know, we got a bunch of them. When one of the girls leaves, we put the name back in a hat. New girl picks it. Had 14 Nadines since we opened. 27 Altheas.
20: Yes, sir. Do you have any idea where the Shipley girl is?
0: No. I might check her husband. He might know.
20: We understand he was in the Army.
0: Yeah, that's right. He is. Overseas. He should know where his wife is. He'll ask me.
20: Well, we'll probably do that, sir. We thought maybe we could turn her up ourselves.
0: Mm-hmm.
20: There's been a missing report filed on her.
0: Missing, huh? Who told it?
20: Sir?
0: Who told about her being missing?
21: The report was filed by her mother-in-law.
0: Well, I wish I could help you fellas out.
21: The last time you saw the Shipley girl, she say anything about leaving town?
0: No. Wouldn't be surprised, though.
20: Why do you say that?
0: Well, poor kid was scared to death. Told me she wanted to get away.
20: Do you know what she was frightened about?
0: Yeah, Cliff Bender. That's what she was afraid of, Cliff.
20: Well, who's he?
0: Well, look, I'll tell you the whole thing. Be easier that way. One favor I gotta ask you.
20: Yes, sir?
0: You won't tell Cliff I told you. If he come up here, he could tear the place apart easy. You gotta promise me you won't tell him.
20: All right, sir, you go ahead.
0: Yeah. Well, Nadine, Harriet, well, she came to work for me about a year and a half ago. Came in and told me she'd had some experience in a dance place in the Midwest. Hmm. I don't remember the name right off. Probably come to me.
20: Yes, sir.
0: Well, I told her I'd try her, you know, sort of probation.
20: Yes, sir.
0: Well, it worked out fine. End of the week, I put her on permanent. She did real well. A lot of guys got to come in just to dance with her. Wouldn't have nobody else, just Nadine, or Harriet.
20: Mm-hmm.
0: Well, that's how she met Cliff. He come in one night, fell for her, and they started to go together. I told him I didn't like the idea of girls going out with the customers. Not good business. Didn't make any difference to them, though. They kept right on seeing each other.
20: That's this Bender fella.
0: Yeah. Well, anyway, one night the soldier come in. He was took right away with Nadine. Asked her for a dance. Kept buying tickets all night so he could dance with her. Come back the next night. Same thing. All night long, he danced with Nadine.
20: That's Harriet.
0: Yeah, that's right. Called her Nadine. You know, I told you about
20: it. Yes, sir.
0: Made Cliff plenty sore, but there wasn't anything he could do about it. She wanted to be with a soldier. It wasn't too long before she told him he was going to get married. Well, word got around about that. Really made Cliff hacked. Real hacked.
20: Yes, sir.
0: Yeah. Well, him and the soldier, Shipley, had a fight downstairs one night after we closed. Guess Cliff waited for him and Nadine to come down. Anyway, it was a real brawl. Cops and everything. Cliff really cleaned up on the soldier. Didn't do any good to him.
20: What do you mean?
0: Nadine told Cliff to stay away from her. Keep far away. Told him that her and the soldier was going to get married and that they were through. She meant Cliff and her.
20: Uh-huh.
0: Well, the soldier and Nadine got married a couple days later and she quit her job. Right after that, I heard he went overseas and Cliff was around trying to break things up. Didn't do no good, though. Nadine loved the soldier and she planned to stay with him.
20: Yes, sir.
0: Well, I tried to talk to Cliff. Tell him to stay out of it. Leave the girl alone.
20: What was that?
0: I told him to leave the girl alone.
20: I see.
0: Didn't do any good. He was sure hacked. He said that she was his girl. Might take some time.

0: released because of lack of evidence. We checked the log about the fight Lasnik had mentioned. We found that an FI card had been filed, but that no arrest had been made. We went over to room 45 and we talked with Sergeant Eggenweiler and Sergeant Rubles, the officers who'd handled the burglary case. They told us that in their contacts with Bender, he was sullen and uncooperative. They told us that he'd been seen in the company of known criminals. They also told us that in their opinion, they considered the man dangerous. We checked his last known address, but we found that he'd moved in July, leaving no forwarding address. While Frank and I checked out the rest of the missing girl's friends and acquaintances, Sergeant Graham and Cliff Bailey tried to check on Bender. We talked to everybody on the list we'd gotten from Ernest Lasnik, but none of them could give us any idea where we might find the Shipley girl. Most of them, however, told us about the threat that Bender had made against her life and expressed the opinion that he was responsible for her disappearance. The next day, Wednesday, August 13th, Frank and I went by communications, then we checked back into the office.
1: I tell you, the mother-in-law of that missing girl called again this morning?
0: No, you didn't.
1: Yeah, she wanted to know how we were doing, what progress we've been able to make.
0: Well, what'd you tell her?
1: Well, I filled her in on what we found. I didn't tell her about Bender, though. Just said we thought we'd be able to find the girl.
0: Mm-hmm.
1: You talked to her when she made the original report, didn't you, Joe?
0: Yeah.
1: What'd you think?
0: Well, how do you mean?
1: Well, isn't there something there that's a little off base to you?
0: I don't know what you're trying to get at.
1: Well, it just seems to me that she doesn't care if we find her daughter-in-law or not. All she cares about is the kid.
0: Well, yeah, I kind of got that idea myself. The way she talked, doesn't seem that she and the girl got along too well, does it?
1: No. It just seems like there's something she isn't telling us. I don't know what it is. I asked her this morning if she'd heard from her son, if he knew anything about where his wife might be.
0: What'd she say to that?
1: Well, she told me she didn't want to bother him, make him worry. Wouldn't even tell me his mailing address. Said she didn't want him alarmed unless there was a reason.
0: No, the way I see it, his wife being gone is reason enough.
1: Yeah, that's the way it seems to me, and I told her that. She said our job was just to find the girl and the baby, and that's all.
0: Well, cooperation like that isn't going to make it any easier, is it? We can only do so much if she isn't going to help us.
1: No, it doesn't make a lot of sense. Her filing the report and then holding out information.
0: Well, maybe we better get over and talk to her again. See if we can get the whole story. How about Graham and Bailey? You heard from them?
1: No, there's a note in the book. They got a lead on Bender. Graham said they were going to run it down for us this morning.
0: Uh-huh. What time you got now?
1: 9:43.
0: I want to talk to the skipper. Make arrangements to put a picture of the Shipley girl on suspects wanted this afternoon. Might be able to turn something, huh?
1: Sure, a lot of loose ends.
0: Yeah, I get it. Missing persons, Friday. Yeah, Graham. Mm-hmm. Where? What'd she say? Mm-hmm. Yeah, well, that's about the same. Hmm. What? Yeah. Well, you want to call the crime line? Right. No, we'll meet you out there right away. Right, bye. Well, they found where Bender was living.
1: What do you mean, what?
0: Checked out last June, about the same time the Shipley girl disappeared. Landlady hasn't seen him since. Guys came up with something else.
1: Yeah. A
0: couple of shirts for a baby.
1: Uh-huh.
0: Bloodstains all over him. a.m. We got to the apartment where Bender had been living. The crew from the crime lab were there, and they were photographing the room and the clothing that had been found. Sergeant J. Allen told us that he'd have to run a precipitate test on the stains before he could tell whether or not they were of human origin. 10:45 a.m. They finished their investigation on the scene, and they went back to Central Station to compile the results. Frank called the office, and the local and an APB were put out on Cliff Bender, asking that he be picked up as a possible suspect. We also had his card flagged in the record bureau. We talked to the landlady of the apartment building, and she told us that Bender had left his apartment hurriedly one night about the middle of June. She was unable to tell us the exact date, but she did go on to say that she'd been getting a check for the rent each month. We asked her if she could show us either one of the checks or an envelope that had come in. She explained that she had thrown the envelopes away and had cashed the checks. She was unable to tell us where they'd been mailed from. She said that as far as she knew, she'd never seen the Shipley girl in Bender's apartment. We asked her to notify us immediately in the event that the suspect returned. We put in a call to the bank where the rent checks were cashed, and we asked that they give us the information on them. 1:30 p.m. Frank and I went over to the crime lab, and we talked to Jay Allen. He told us that the stains on the baby clothes were human blood. He showed us the photographs taken, but there was nothing in them that would give us any lead as to either the girl's or Bender's whereabouts. That afternoon, the picture of Harriet Shipley was telecast over the police program. We got several calls from citizens who said that they'd seen the girl. We checked them all out. One of the callers, a bus driver, told us that he'd seen the girl and the baby on his bus during the month of June, and that she'd gotten off in San Diego. We alerted the police in that city to look for her. Thursday morning, Frank and I checked into the office. You want to check the book, Frank, see if there's anything from San Diego?
1: Right.
0: I got it. Missing persons, Friday. Yes, that's right. Yes, we did. Uh-huh. Where? You sure about that? Right away. Mm-hmm. Frank, get your coat.
1: What do you got?
0: Shipley girl, they found her.

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1: Meet the Tom Harmons. You know Tom is an All-American, and now a top sports announcer. Mrs. Harmon is the motion picture and television star Elise Knox. They're typical of people everywhere who are saying, Chesterfield's for me.
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4: The call had come from a nurse at the State Mental Hospital in Camarillo. She told me that they had a patient who resembled the photograph of the missing girl as televised on our police program. Frank and I left the office and drove out to the hospital. We talked to the nurse and to the doctor who was taking care of the sick girl. From personal effects and the scars on her wrists, we were reasonably sure of the identification. The doctor told us that the girl had been committed on July 17th by her sister under the name Harriet Lavin. He told us that the girl was undergoing treatment, but that there was little hope for a complete recovery and that it would be some time before she could be permitted to leave the violent ward. We tried to talk to her, but we were unable to get any coherent answers. We asked about the baby, but the authorities were unable to give us any information. We got the name and address of the sister who had committed the Shipley girl, and we drove down to San Diego to talk to her. It was a small place in a wartime housing development. The paint was peeling off the plyboard walls, and the front yard was overgrown with weeds. The woman who answered the door identified herself as Pauline Lavin.
5: Sure, what do you want to know? Don't make no difference now. You go back and tell her it's too late. Way too late.
4: Tell who, ma'am?
5: Mrs. Shipley, Harriet's mother-in-law. You go back and tell her she done it good. There ain't nothing left to do to Harriet. It's all been done. You can tell her that.
4: Well, we don't work for Miss Shipley, ma'am. We're trying to find out what happened to your sister and the baby.
5: Who asked you to find out in the first place? It was her, wasn't it? Wasn't she the one?
6: She filed a report.
5: Well, that's what I mean. Well, you go back and tell her there's nothing more she can do to Harriet or the baby or Big Jerry. Nothing at all she can do.
4: Where is the baby, ma'am?
5: He's not here.
4: Do you know where he is?
5: Yes, but I'm not going to tell you. I'm not going to tell anybody. I promised Harriet I wouldn't tell, and I'm going to keep the promise.
4: Miss Lavin, we don't want to hurt your sister. We're just trying to get to the truth. Now, maybe you better tell us what you know.
5: You ain't doing this for old Miss Shipley?
4: No, ma'am.
5: All right, then. I'll tell you, but not for her. I wouldn't give her the right time of day. She's the one that did it, the whole thing. You can lay it right at her feet.
4: All right, you want to tell us about it?
5: Since they got married, she's given the kids trouble. Right from the first she heard about it. Said that Harriet wasn't good enough for her son. Said Harriet was cheap. Didn't make any difference to the kids. They got married anyway. They were in love, so they got married.
4: Mm-hmm.
5: As soon as Big Jerry went overseas, she starred on Harriet to get an annulment. All the time writing her letters telling her how cheap she was. That if she really loved Jerry, she'd get an annulment. And she found out about the baby, so she started saying how they should get a divorce.
4: Does Harriet's husband know about this, would you know?
5: Sure. All along he knew it. He didn't like it. Told his mother to stay out of their lives. Kept telling her, but it didn't do any good. None. Then Harriet got the wire. One that told about Big Jerry being dead. Almost killed her. I thought it was going to. They was really in love. It isn't often you see something like them, too. Real love. The kind you live, not the kind you talk about.
4: Mm-hmm.
5: One night, right after she got the wire, she got a phone call from San Francisco. From old Miss Shipley. She told Harriet that she was going to the court to take the baby away from her. Said she could prove Harriet wasn't a good mother and she didn't deserve to have the baby.
4: Was Harriet living here at the time?
5: No. Well, she'd come down every weekend, but she wasn't living here. There was a guy up in L.A. that was giving her trouble. A fella named Bender, I think. He was with her when she tried to kill herself. He ran out so he wouldn't get mixed up in it. He was always giving Harriet trouble, so she left one night to get away from him and old Mrs. Shipley. She came down here and said that she just wanted to be left alone with her baby. That's not a lot to ask, is it? Just to be left alone?
4: No, ma'am.
5: It was for old Mrs. Shipley. She just wouldn't let Harriet alone. Kept after her saying how she was going to take away the baby. How Harriet was an unfit mother. Kind of got on her mind. Finally, there wasn't much else she was thinking about but how to keep her baby. She went out walking one night. Took the baby with her. Rained. rained real hard. I guess the baby took cold. Anyway, the next day he came down with a bad fever. A couple days later he was dead. Not even a year old and he was dead.
4: Mm-hmm. You want to go on?
5: Harriet sat around for a week. Didn't say anything. Didn't do nothing, just stare at the wall. Didn't even cry. Just sat and looked at the wall. And all of a sudden she just fell apart. I called the doctor. He said it was a breakdown and said I should have her committed. I signed the papers and that's where she is. I went up to see her. She didn't even know me. I'm her sister and she didn't even know me. So you just tell old Miss Shipley how she did good. You just tell her what she did to my sister. Tell her how the baby's dead and she's finally got what she wanted because now Harriet hasn't got the baby. Nobody's got him. Nobody's got him. Nobody.
4: Come on, Frank.
6: Yeah. Where to?
4: Well, we better get back to town.
6: Guess so.
4: See Miss Shipley. We got back to Los Angeles at 9:30 p.m. We went directly to the hotel where Mrs. Shipley was staying. The desk clerk told us that she left word that she was not to be disturbed. He called the room and she asked that we come up. We took the elevator to the 7th floor and we walked down the hall.
7: Good evening, Sergeant Friday. Officer Smith, come in.
4: Thank you.
6: Thank you, ma'am.
7: You're just having a drink. May I fix you one?
4: No, thank you.
7: How about you, Mr. Smith?
6: No, thank you.
7: You don't mind if I go ahead?
4: No, ma'am, not at all.
7: Just sit down, and I'll be right with you.
4: Thank you.
7: The desk clerk said it was important.
4: Yes, ma'am.
7: You found my daughter-in-law?
4: Yes, ma'am.
7: And the baby? Where is he? Is he still with her?
4: No, ma'am, he's not.
7: Where is he?
4: Your daughter-in-law's pretty sick, Miss Shipley.
7: Oh?
4: Yes, ma'am. She's in the state hospital up at Camarillo.
7: Camarillo?
4: Yes, ma'am.
7: That's a mental hospital, isn't it?
4: That's right.
7: Well, I'm sorry to hear about Harriet, but I knew she wasn't very stable.
6: Why didn't you tell us your son was dead, Mrs. Shipley?
7: I didn't think it had any bearing on the thing. What difference does it make?
4: You don't seem to be very interested in his wife.
7: I'm going to be honest with you, Sergeant. I'm not. Not in the least interested in what she does or where she is. I never did feel she was the right girl for my son, never. When the baby was born, I tried to go along with it. I tried to be nice to her, and she wouldn't have it. She wouldn't even be friendly. She poisoned my son, turned him against me. She's a terrible woman. Just terrible. Whatever's happened to her is just exactly what she's got coming. Naturally, I'm sorry it's the way it is, but there's nothing I can do. All I'm interested in right now is my grandchild. I want him. And if I have to go to court to get him, then I'll do it that way.
4: That won't be necessary, ma'am.
7: Where is he? I'd like to go and get him now that Jerry's wife can't take care of him.
4: He's dead, ma'am.
7: If this is some kind of a joke that you're making up to help my daughter-in-law keep him, it won't work.
4: It's no joke. It's the truth. He died in the hospital in San Diego.
7: It's not right. It's not right that he's dead. She did this. Harriet. She did it to get even with me. I know she did.
4: We're sorry, Miss Shipley.
7: First my husband, then Jerry. I haven't got anybody. I'm all by myself. Isn't anybody in the world who cares? Nobody.
4: No, we're sorry, Miss Shipley. I wish there was something we could do.
7: No, you're not. You're like the rest of them. But it's Harriet. She is the one. Nobody else to consider in this mess. Just her.
4: What about the baby?
0: The story you've just heard is true. The names were changed to protect the innocent. On Thursday, August 14th, a meeting was held in the office of the Captain of Homicide, Los Angeles Police Department. In a moment, the results of that meeting. Now, here is our star, Jack Webb.
4: Thank you, George Fenneman. You know, the Chesterfield you smoke today is the best cigarette ever made and best for you. Now, that's a fact. And to my way of thinking, it's the very reason for you to change to Chesterfield. Try them either way, regular or king size. If you try them, I think you'll say with all of us, Chesterfield's for me.
0: At the meeting held in Captain Larman's office, it was decided that no criminal act had taken place and the case was officially marked closed. You have just heard Dragnet, a series of authentic cases from official files. Technical advice comes from the Office of Chief of Police W.H. Parker, Los Angeles Police Department. Technical advisors, Captain Jack Donahoe, Sergeant Marty Wynn, Sergeant Vance Brasher. Heard tonight were Ben Alexander, Herb Vigran, Carolyn Jones. Script by John Robinson. Music by Walter Schumann. Hal Gibney speaking.
1: 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Chesterfield has brought you Dragnet, transcribed from Los Angeles.
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0: In our experience, in our war against crime, ladies and gentlemen, nothing in the popular conception of crime is so widespread and so erroneous as the idea that honor exists among thieves. In tonight's case of the deadly snowflake, we see this so-called criminal code for what it is, a cold, stubborn, selfish fear based on a colossal contempt for decency. We begin in a bedroom darkened by shades drawn tight to the sills.
1: Agnes. Agnes, is that you?
2: Go back to sleep, Laird. The doc says you should rest.
1: Him a doc. They threw him out years ago. Did you talk to him, Agnes?
2: They told me not to. Don't you think you'd better?
1: What's the matter?
2: Took the bandages off your head, huh?
1: I'm lucky I'm alive, he said, Agnes. That cop's bullet went right across my skull.
2: I know, you're lucky you got home.
1: I still got my fingers, too. That's real talent, Agnes. One in a million.
2: What do you mean you still got your fingers?
1: I'll get to that. First, I just want to say I'm sorry about, well, about the way I've been treating you.
2: You what?
1: I don't mean to, well, knock you around, Agnes. I just get nervous when I'm going out on a job.
2: What's come over you, Laird?
1: You know how it is. Feeling those tumblers fall with your fingers. It's tough work, Agnes. That reminds me.
2: What?
1: I want you to get hold of a guy. You remember him? Rudy Bowie. What's the matter?
2: Nothing. I just haven't heard you mention Rudy in so long. What do you need him for?
1: To help me. I got to get back to work, Agnes. We'll be needing dough.
2: We could sell that crazy boat.
1: The snowflake? No, I mean big dough. More jobs, Agnes. Like that transfer office I had cased out.
2: I don't see what you need Rudy for. He's no safe man.
1: I don't need a Peterman, Agnes. Just a helper. Someone to take me around.
2: Take you around? Laird, what do you mean?
1: Agnes,
2: there's something the matter. Now, what is it, Laird?
1: I'm blind.

0: There's a few more, Chief. Squad D report the total arrest on the arson case.
1: Oh, yes, I know, Miss Smitter. Send a copy of the findings over to the commissioner, if you will.
0: It's on the way.
1: Good. Well, what about you, Harrington? Anything on that warehouse robbery?
2: Chief, I've been over that job with a fine-tooth comb. I pulled McHenry out of his prowl car all day yesterday just to get his story again.
0: McHenry's the officer who shot at the men as they escaped, Chief.
2: Yeah, shot and missed, I'm sorry to say, Chief.
1: Missed completely? I thought the officer's report a week ago indicated that he might have hit one of the men.
2: Yeah, that's right, Chief, he might, but nobody's been showing up dead in any of the alleys, though.
1: Yes, and that adds up to what? You've no idea at all?
2: Well, just one, Chief. Yeah, and I'll say this before I start, Miss Miller. It ain't scientific.
0: Harrington, I haven't said a word.
2: I know it, but you will, you will. The point is, Chief, I want to play this one on a hunch.
1: Oh. Well, we've played your hunches before, haven't we?
2: Yeah.
1: Yes, and with good results, too. What's your thought?
2: Okay, let's go back to this warehouse job for a minute, okay?
1: I don't have to. The warehouse people have been on the phone about it all week.
2: So what was it? A Peterman job. Am I right? No powder, no dynamite, no blasting. Just a straight Peterman.
0: A what?
2: A Peterman, Miss Miller. A man who opens safes.
0: Oh.
2: Yeah, you're welcome. Chief, I went over that warehouse safe 20 times. The guy opened it with his fingers.
1: Yes, yes, you put that in your original report.
2: Right. Now think about this, then. Feeling for those tumblers ain't easy, you know. That's very delicate work. You gotta be trained to it.
1: Yes, go on.
2: Okay, so it comes down to this, Chief. There's three guys I know who could have fingered a safe the way that warehouse job came off. Mm-hmm. Yeah, and one of them's in the Happy House.
1: Yes, and the other two?
2: One's in California, Chief. At least I think he is. I'm checking on it.
1: Yeah. And the other?
2: The other. The boy named Morton. Laird Morton. I got his file out of the master, Miss Miller.
0: Is that M-O-R-T-O-N?
2: That's right. He's been quiet for a couple of years, Chief. Might take me time to find him.
1: Now, let me get this straight. You really think you can narrow down that warehouse robbery to certain individuals just on
2: technique, Chief. And like I said, on a hunch, too. So, well, can I go on?
1: You've nothing else? Mm-hmm. No witnesses? Fingerprints? Nothing?
2: No, not so far, Chief.
1: I see. All right. I'll hold it over on the disposition report, Harrington. We'll say, how about 3 days?
2: Starting now, Chief?
1: Starting now. Let's see what this hunch of yours will do.

0: Agnes.
1: I'm right in front of you, Lear. Don't get to jump.
2: I'm sorry. It bothers me when you move around, that's all. You here, Rudy?
3: Yeah, just waiting for what you say, Lear.
1: Go on, Laird. Say what you got to say.
2: All right, we won't waste any more time. You can lead me into the transfer office, Rudy. The way I time it, it should be 3 minutes from the car to the safe.
3: Yeah, if we have luck with the watchman, Laird.
2: Never mind him. Now, you both got this picture? You lead me. Give me, oh, say, 6 minutes with the tumblers, and then we beat it.
1: Back to our car?
2: That's right, Agnes. From there, we go directly to the snowflake.
3: To the what?
1: Laird's boat.
3: I don't get it.
2: Can you think of a better place to hide out, Rudy? We get aboard, shove off, we can cruise around for weeks. She sleeps, Six.
3: Gee.
1: His boat. He bought it off some jerk during the war.
3: Yeah.
2: Oh, wait till you see her, Rudy. I bought it complete. Right down to the gear and galley.
3: Sure. Well, I mean, Laird, we make the getaway on a boat?
2: I told you, it's the safest place in the world. She's all set, too. Agnes saw everything, didn't you?
1: I checked all the papers in your billfold, Laird.
2: Swell. Well, now I guess I'll get a little sleep. Big day tomorrow, huh, Rudy?
3: Yeah, whatever you say, Laird. Want some help?
2: No, I can make it. I've been practicing, haven't I, Agnes?
1: Go ahead, show him.
3: Laird, watch it.
2: I'll be all right, Rudy. You sit with Agnes. 3 steps to the left. Turn and...
3: Hey,
1: shut up.
2: Forward. Yeah.
3: Laird, you all right?
2: Yeah. Sit still, Rudy. I misjudged, I guess. I'll be fine. Good night now.
1: Want a drink?
3: What's the idea, Agnes? You let him walk right into that chair.
1: I know. I forgot to tell him I moved it.
3: Yeah? Never mind the drink. Hold still.
1: Rudy, listen.
3: Still, I said.
1: What was that for?
3: Just wanted to be sure of something.
1: Are you?
3: Yeah, I'm sure. Is it your idea, Laird, sending for me when he was blind?
1: I just said it was a good idea.
3: You didn't know then? About, before?
1: Him? Don't be funny.
3: I'm not. I'm just getting organized, Agnes. Yeah, watching things around here the last few days, it strikes me you're,
1: What?
3: Well, you've changed. Laird used to push you around like a lawnmower.
1: That was before he lost his peepers.
3: Yeah, yeah. So now you let him walk into chairs.
1: That ain't all he's walking into. I got it all planned. The transfer office job, the boat, everything.
3: What is he walking into, Agnes?
1: Rudy.
3: Yeah?
1: Now it's your turn to hold still.
3: Maybe I...
1: Still want to know what he's walking into?

0: Okay, Chief, so it boils down to this.
1: Yes?
0: Either that warehouse job was a complete outsider, or it's my boy.
1: Laird Morton, you mean, Harrington.
0: Right, and I'm taking bets it was no outside rip-and-tear job.
2: What makes you say that, Harrington?
0: Because, Miss Miller, when a bunch of the boys plan a job the size of that warehouse deal, they line it up, see? And if they're from out of town, well, they get permission.
2: Permission to break open a safe? From whom?
0: From the boys in this town that know about things like safes.
1: Yes, and they're pretty well cleaned out, aren't they?
0: Aren't they are, Chief. And that's why, again, I think Laird's my boy.
1: You know how to find him?
0: Well, he's been off my books now for nearly 3 years, Chief, but I can find him. At least here's where I try. No, oh, I'll shoot your game some other time, Harry. Yeah, and with no chalk on my cue, too. Oh, hey, before I forget it, you ever hear from Morton? Yeah, Morton, you know, he used to play snooker in here. Laird Morton. Give me three, will you, Rusty? No, the Panatella, that's the only good cigar you got. Hey, oh, Rusty. Harry over at the billiard joint says maybe that you heard from Laird. Yeah, Morton. Come on, Rusty, you know him. Laird Morton. Well, I'm sorry to get you out of rehearsal, Maisie. Find a new number, huh? Yeah, pretty good, too. Oh, I know now what I meant to ask you, Maisie. You used to go around with Laird Morton, didn't you? I mean, back before he got married. Well, tell me something, kid. Does he owe you any dough?
3: Creek's all clear, lad. I look both ways.
4: What about the watchman, Rudy? Is he in the office?
5: What office?
4: I told you a dozen times, Agnes. It should be straight ahead of us, up the steps and to the right.
3: Oh, yeah. I see it, lad. No light on.
4: Okay. That's it, then. Let's go in.
5: You guide him, Rudy.
3: Yeah, I am. That's it. Keep hold of my coat, lad. It won't fall.
4: Remember now, both of you, we come right back to the car and drive directly to the boat.
5: We know that. Go on, Rudy.
3: Door's open.
4: I told you it would be. The watchman leaves it unlatched till 2 a.m. What's the matter?
3: What's that around your neck, lad?
4: What?
3: These. I got hold of them.
5: Go on in, will you? Somebody will walk by in a minute.
4: They're binoculars, Rudy. You'll need a good pair on the boat.
5: Be still there. Rudy's opening the door.
4: Okay.
3: So far. Now we take the first door to the right, huh?
4: It'll be open, too. Go on. Try it.
3: Like a barn.
4: Look for the safe, Rudy. Is it there? Should be over in the corner.
5: I see it.
4: All right. Lead me to it. Come on, make it fast. That snooper gets back here every 20 minutes.
3: It's right here, Laird. You feel it?
4: Yeah. Yeah, I got it. Shut that door, Agnes.
5: What?
4: Well, we come in. I didn't hear it shut.
3: I got it.
5: Can you open it, Laird?
4: In a breeze. Just let me warm up my fingers.
3: What's the door, Agnes?
5: Don't worry about me. Anybody comes through it, I'm ready for him.
4: Can you imagine a big transfer company owning a safe like this? The tumblers fall like bowling pins. 2 more minutes and I'll have it.
3: Agnes.
5: Shut up, I hear it.
3: Laird, somebody's at the door.
4: What? Can't be. We come in at 1:05, didn't we?
5: I must have got it mixed up, Laird. Rudy, stand back.
3: Be careful with that gun.
4: Agnes, has he got a light?
5: Oh, he hasn't. Come on in, Grandpop. Welcome home. I told you I had this planned.
4: Come on, give me your hand, Agnes. We've got to get out of here fast.
5: Go on.
4: Here, I'm going.
5: Take it down to the car, fast.
4: Agnes, take my hand.
5: Sorry, Laird, I ain't got the time.
4: Agnes, you're not leaving me here. Agnes, no, you can't.
5: Can I? Watch me, just watch me. Oh, I forgot you're blind.
4: Agnes! Agnes, come back! I can't see! Agnes, no!

0: Laird Morton, blinded safecracker, deserted at the scene of a murder. We'll hear the next exciting development of this unusual case in just a moment. But first, let's bend an ear to one of those early morning sounds. One that says, rise and shine. Now, of course, sometimes you may not feel like rising and shining. Like most all of us, you may wake up feeling dull and headachy because you need a laxative. In that case, better tune in on this sound. And that's the sparkling sound of sal hepatica in a glass of water. And remember, unlike slow-acting laxatives, a sparkling glass of sal hepatica, when you get up, brings quick, gentle relief, usually within an hour. That means you don't have to feel dull and headachy all day waiting until night to take the laxative you needed in the morning.
1: And if at the same time you're troubled with excess gastric acidity, let sal hepatica help sweeten your stomach.
0: So keep a bottle of sal hepatica handy. Then any time you need a laxative,
1: morning, noon, or night,
0: see how much faster you feel better thanks to gentle, speedy sal hepatica. And now back to Mr. District Attorney.
2: The reporters are going to wait, Harrington.
3: I'll say they are, Chief. Somebody tipped him to the angle in this thing.
4: The angle, Harrington?
3: Well, wouldn't you call it one, Miss Miller? A watchman gets killed. The prowl car boys come looking for him. And they find a blind man yelling his head off.
2: Yes, as I put it together, the watchman must have been shot about 1 or 1:10.
3: Well, by that, Chief, he was supposed to punch his clock at 1:15, and he didn't.
2: Yes, I know. Then when he didn't report at 1:30, our men came in to investigate.
3: Some investigation. A dead watchman and Laird Morton, blind.
4: Oh, Chief, he's being booked downtown. They'll hold him in your office until we get there.
2: Yes, thank you, Miss Miller. Yes. Well, Harrington, where do we start?
3: No gun, huh, Chief?
2: None so far. Didn't you tell the men to search the yard outside?
3: Yeah, Brophy's out there, Chief. If Morton tossed the gun out the window, we'll find it.
4: Well, how could he if he's blind?
3: And that, Miss Miller, is the break-the-bank question. And brother, what a lot of talking he's going to do.
2: Well, I hope so. There's one thing in particular I'm curious about.
3: Yeah, which one, Chief?
2: If Morton is blind, what was he doing with a pair of binoculars around his neck?

0: Set the door to the cockpit, Rudy. Cold.
1: This one?
0: There's only one. Shut it.
1: How should I know? I ain't never been on a boat.
0: Well, you are now. Like it?
1: You steer it with that?
0: Sure. It isn't hard. Laird taught me.
1: Okay, so we're moving. Now where does it go?
0: Any place. I figured we'd just keep cruising around for a while. You know, let things cool down.
1: And what happens when this crate runs out of gas?
0: We buy some more. It's easy. They got gas pumps all along the shore.
1: Well, I still don't like it, Agnes. None of it.
0: The setup, I tell you. I got all the dough from Laird's warehouse job before.
1: Well, I wondered why we didn't wait and grab the loot at the transfer office.
0: What for? We got plenty. Besides, that'd only stick the insurance dicks on us. They can get nasty, too, you know. This way we're clear.
1: And, what about Laird?
0: He won't talk, if that's what you mean.
1: Well, why won't he? You killed that watchman, Agnes, not him. What's he got to lose by talking?
0: You think I didn't figure? Listen, so they found him with a dead duck, all right. He's blind. No court in the world would convict him.
1: Yeah,
0: Laird
1: but...
0: knows that. So do the cops.
1: I still say it would have been...
0: I ain't finished. Finally, they got to find the gun, don't they? I know that much from the movie.
1: Hey, you still got it, haven't you?
0: Certainly I got it. Right here. Come on, Rudy. Relax. What is it Laird was always saying? Oh, yeah. Get a load of that air.
2: Now listen to reason, Morton. That watchman was killed with a .32 caliber slug.
3: He was.
4: Look at the district attorney when you're talking, Morton.
3: I'm tired of looking at him. We've been at this 4 hours.
4: You're tired of looking, huh? With what?
2: Are you really blind, Morton? You know, we'll be certain when the doctor gets here.
3: Am I? What do you think, D.A.?
2: I think you are.
4: And so do I, Morton. Yeah, and I'll tell you how you got that way, too. From a cop's bullet right across your head, where that scar is.
3: That's so?
2: We'll know after you're examined, Morton. I can't see your point in delaying things any longer.
3: Anything you say, D.A.
2: What?
3: What do you want to know?
2: I'll read the last question, would you please, Miss Miller?
5: Yes, sir. Listen to reason, Morton. That watchman was killed with a .32 caliber slug.
2: All right, we'll start from there. Now, where's the gun, Morton?
4: Who was with you, Morton?
2: Come on, use your head, man. We've got you. Why shield the others?
3: In a pig's eye, you got me.
4: You were there, sonny. Right there waiting for me.
3: All right, smart guy. Go ahead on that. Go on, D.A. Tell a jury I did it. Tell them. And you can also tell them I'm blind.
1: For Pete's sake, Agnes, let's turn this thing towards land.
0: Not till we need gas.
1: Oh, I'm going nuts, I tell you. Nothing but water.
0: That's a nice crack.
1: Huh?
0: I'm here.
1: Gee, I'll say you are.
0: Just what do you mean by that?
1: Oh, look, Agnes, we can't just spend the rest of our lives going nowhere. We got to get back to town.
0: What for?
1: Well, Laird, for one thing. Oh, now, look, I could call one of the boys, Agnes. They'll know if he's singing, maybe.
0: He ain't, I told you.
1: But we don't know, Agnes. Oh, it's driving me off my rock or not.
0: I told you before, relax.
1: I'm telling you, head this tub toward the shore.
0: No, thank you.
1: Listen, you fleet brain little idiot. Go on me. Get us back, you hear me? Now.
0: Go.
1: Oh, Agnes, please.
0: You look at my arm. I'll be black and blue.
1: Will you listen to me, Agnes?
0: Yes, it, Buster. I planned this show and I'm running it. You try any more rough stuff to help me, I'll toss you over the side.
2: What time is it, Miss Miller?
5: It's 7:10, Chief. The day shift will be coming on at 7:30.
2: Well, you ought to go on home. We can send for a stenographer downstairs.
5: No, I'm all right, Chief, really. Is there any more coffee, Harrington?
4: Yeah, plenty, Miss Miller, in that
5: kitchen. Oh, thanks.
2: How about you, Morton? Feel like talking some more?
4: Hey, Morton. The Chief's talking to you.
3: Aren't you guys tired yet?
4: Oh, boy, we got lots of time left, Morton. All day today, tonight, tomorrow, the next night.
2: Who shot the watchman, Morton?
4: Where's the gun, Morton?
5: I'll get it, Chief.
4: How'd you lose your sight, Morton?
5: Yeah.
4: Pulling away from that warehouse job?
3: Why don't you give up, Harrington?
5: Excuse me, yes. That's the Harbor Patrol.
2: Oh, let me have that.
5: Yes, sir, right here.
4: What's that, Miss Morton?
2: Yes?
5: The Harbor
2: Hello?
5: Patrol, Harrington. The Chief phoned them about an hour ago from outside.
2: You sure now?
5: Yeah.
2: You sure? The number is 20Y205. Yes, I'll repeat it. 20Y205.
4: What's the matter, Laird?
2: No.
4: You look excited.
2: No, have a boat stand by, will you please? We'll be right out. Harrington, we've got it. Come on, let's go.
1: Now, Agnes, put away the gun, will you? I didn't mean to get rough.
0: Shut up a minute.
1: Huh?
0: It's a boat. See it coming up from the port side.
1: Where?
0: There. See it? What the... Rudy, that's a patrol boat.
1: I don't get it. What patrol? What are you talking about?
6: 20Y205. Stand by to be boarded.
0: Stand by my foot. Get out of my way, Rudy.
6: Cut your motors and stand by. You're under arrest.
1: Agnes, it's cops. Listen to them, Agnes.
0: Don't you think I can hear? Get back, Rudy. They're coming alongside.
7: Stand by. We're coming aboard.
8: Watch it, Chief.
0: Get back. Get back or I start shooting.
1: Agnes, don't be a fool. The boat's loaded with police.
7: Cover me, Harrington.
8: I'm right with you, Chief. Easy, Billy. Keep her alongside. The chief's going over.
0: You rats, I told you to...
2: Don't reach for that gun. Leave it on the deck.
8: Okay, chief. Here, wait till I cut these engines. Did I get her?
2: Yeah, just her arm, I think, Harrington. Stand still, both of you.
1: Now, listen, I didn't do anything.
0: Shut up, Rudy. What, you can't just say I'm bleeding?
2: Yeah, we'll have you taken care of as soon as we get ashore. Take the man, Harrington.
1: Right, chief.
8: No, you don't... Come on. Bring her up a little, Billy.
2: All set? Now let's take this pair back to town.
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2: I should like to report, first of all, ladies and gentlemen, that all three of this unusual trio, Laird Morton, his wife, and Rudy Bowie, will pay the full penalty demanded for the murder of the watchman in the transfer company office.
8: I'll say they will, Chief, and that's the end of all those safe-cracking jobs on the list.
2: Yes, Harrington, it is.
5: Oh, Chief, I think you'd better explain just how you knew Agnes and Rudy were on a boat and which boat to go after.
2: Well, we have Laird to thank for that, Miss Miller. As you know, when we found him, he had a pair of very good binoculars around his neck.
8: Sure, Chief. A blind man with spyglass.
2: Exactly, Harrington. He intended to bring them to the boat for his wife and Rudy. Fortunately, this particular pair of binoculars was of a foreign make.
5: I don't understand, Chief.
2: Well, during the war and before, Miss Miller, all such foreign binoculars had to be registered with the proper authorities. And when we examined the pair on Laird, I checked the registration and found them assigned to his boat.
8: With the Coast Guard number 20Y205, right, Chief?
2: Right, Harrington. Then when the harbor police reported sight of the vessel, we went right up.
5: You certainly did, Chief.
8: Well, it just goes to show what you've said so often, Chief. The crooks don't have a chance of winning, ever.
2: Indeed. For no criminal or criminal gang has the resources of the forces of law and order.
5: And now what about next week?
2: Well, our story for next week, ladies and gentlemen, is another colorful and exciting dramatization. It's the case of the House of Death, and I invite you to join us for it. And so until then, thank you and good night.
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9: The names of all characters in tonight's dramatization are fictitious, and any resemblance to names of living persons or actual places is purely coincidental. Our stars were Jay Jostin in the title role, Len Doyle as Harrington, and Vicki Vola as Miss Miller. The music was under the direction of Peter Van Steeden. The program is produced and directed by Edward A. Byron and written by Robert Shaw. Mr. District Attorney was originated by Phillips H. Lord. Remember, Ipana toothpaste for the smile of beauty, Sal Hepatica for the smile of health. Bristol-Myers invites you to tune in again next week for Duffy's Tavern and Mr. District Attorney.
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0: Transcribed. The National Broadcasting Company presents Herbert Marshall as Ken Thurston, the man called X. Wherever there is mystery, intrigue, romance, in all the strange and dangerous places of the world, there you will find the man called...

0: Far south in the vast reaches of the great Pacific Ocean, at the very back door of Asia, lie tiny hidden islands of mystery called the Islands of Spice. Java, Sumatra, Borneo, Bali. Nearby, across the treacherous swirl of the Java Sea, moves a vessel whose cargo is death. But of course, Pagan Zellschmidt knows nothing of these things when he answers the phone in his room in New York.
1: Mr. Pagan Zellschmidt speaking.
2: Listen carefully, Zellschmidt, to what I'm going to tell you.
1: Huh? Who are you?
2: Listen. 1 week from today, the fish peddler will arrive in Batavia by boat. Got it?
1: Sure. The fish peddler arrives in Batavia by boat in a week. So who cares?
2: Mr. X might care.
1: Huh? Why should he? Mr. Who? I don't know anybody with a name like that.
2: If you know what's good for you, you'll get this information to Ken Thurston right away.
1: But if you wanted him to know, how come you didn't call him yourself?
2: Because he'd have figured some way to trace this call. You're not that smart.
1: Hey, wait a minute. Hello? Hello?
3: Hang up on me, will you? Well, I'll tell you a couple of things or two. So you think you're wise, eh?
1: Well, it was very nice of you to give me $100, Mr. Thurston. But, of course, I didn't really expect anything, you understand, just for delivering a message.
4: Oh, sure, Pig. Only forced it on you.
1: Well,
5: Ken. Ken, this could be the break we've needed for 2.5 years.
4: Chief, it seems almost too good to be true. If it is true...
1: It is the absolute truth. How could I make it up? I don't even know who is this fish peddler.
5: That's the trouble. Neither do we.
1: Huh?
4: Pagan, we know what he is, all right. Or what she is, maybe.
5: Yeah, the worst international crook in the whole dirty racket. The fish peddler's been back at the scenes in the taking over of every country in Eastern Europe for the past 10 years. Buying and selling information, bribery, assassination.
4: You can throw a good chunk of Asia into that pot, too, Chief. And come up with a winning hand. China, Korea, French Indochina.
1: Oh, but how could one person do all those things?
5: He or she has got a string of agents scattered all over the world, known as the Net. And we don't know who any of them are.
4: But this may be the chance, Chief. It wouldn't be the first time one of those boys got soured up on that kind of a setup and did some straight-from-the-shoulder talking.
5: Yeah. You think that accounts for the phone call?
4: Could be. Anyhow... Pagan and I are going to the East Indies and find out.
1: Huh? But Mr. Thurston...
4: Pagan, if this turns out to be one of your bum steers, I want to know exactly where to lay hands on you. Chief, I'll wire you for Macassar.
5: Macassar? I thought that message said the boat would arrive in Batavia.
4: The Dutch Airlines office says the only boat due in Batavia 1 week from today is a cargo liner from Macassar. Makes a 3-day run across the Java Sea. And I'm going to be on board.

0: kind of a street is this, Mr. Thurston? It smells like a fruitcake.
1: Spice market, Pagon. If you want a ton of cinnamon, here's the place to buy it.
0: What would I do with a ton of... Ooh, look, Mr. X. Over then, that blue sarong.
1: Pagon. Pagon.
0: Well, I was only...
1: Here now. Here's the Ristoffel Cafe. Come on.
0: Is this where that Captain Jansul hangs out?
1: That's what the shipping agent said. Let's go in.
2: Cafe.
1: Thanks. We're looking
2: Always
1: for...
2: Always glad to see a new face. Step right in and shake hands with Michael Joseph Zicciatella, the tomcat of the keyboard. Hiya. The world's greatest hot piano player, bar none. Sit down, sit down. You asked me about Ellington, Jelly Roll Morton. I never heard of him. Here, take a listen.
0: Get down this carriage.
2: How about it?
1: Yeah. Well, that's...
2: Right. Use that as my theme for 16 months at a nightclub off Piccadilly. Went from there to the Follies Bergère, played a full season back in 27. Hey, remember this one? It brings back memories.
1: Oh, sure. Now, look,
2: just
1: I wonder...
2: Just call me Joe. Everybody calls me Joe. This cafe job's only a fill-in, you understand?
1: Yes,
2: got a
1: sure.
2: big engagement over at the Opera House in Batavia next week. A solid 30 minutes.
1: Yeah, that's great, Joe. Maybe we'll catch your act over there. But right now, I want to talk to Captain Jansut.
3: Jansut? Somebody want to talk with Jansut?
1: Wait here, Pagan. Yeah, is that you?
3: Yeah. Captain Jansut. Cargo line and embarker, Macassar to Batavia.
1: My name's Ken Thurston, Captain.
3: Happy to know you, Maneer. You want passage, maybe?
1: Yeah, for two. You got room?
3: Yeah, plenty room. Only 3-4 passengers so far. We sail in the morning.
1: Fine. Then if you've no objection...
4: If you will pardon me, Captain Jansut.
3: Huh?
4: Perhaps I should be going now.
3: Forgive me. Maneer Thurston, permit me to introduce Dr. Mohammed Singh. Dr. Singh is how you say it again?
4: A zoologist, Mr. Thurston, specializing in the study of reptiles. I have collected some specimens from the jungles here to take back to Batavia.
1: Yeah. I understand there are all kinds of strange reptiles around here these days. I hope you're satisfied with the specimens you've collected, Dr. Singh.
4: Oh, yes. Yes. Quite satisfied, Mr. Thurston. They will make excellent additions to my collection. All of them are quite vicious. Quite deadly.
3: Ah, snakes in boxes. It's a funny business.
1: Yeah. You're sailing with us then, Dr. Singh?
4: That is correct, Mr. Thurston. I trust the voyage will give us time to become better acquainted. And perhaps, if circumstances allow, you will be able to make the acquaintance of my reptiles also. I'm certain you will find them most interesting.
1: Yeah. Thanks for the kind invitation.
4: It will be my humble pleasure, Mr. Thurston. I will see you later then.
1: Sure. See you on board, Doctor.
3: It is a funny cargo sometimes I carry.
1: Yeah. Especially funny on this trip.
3: Huh?
1: Captain, one of your passengers happens to be wanted.
3: Wanted, Maneer?
1: Yes, by almost every one of the Western nations in the UN.
3: You mean he is... Yeah, I see. And you know maybe who it is?
1: Not yet. I may need your help.
3: Maneer, it is my business to haul cargo, haul passenger. It's not my business to catch criminal like this one. It no bother me. I no bother him. I no want trouble with nobody. I just mind...
5: Going to take me to dinner?
3: Your Honor, well, I forgot you coming here. Maneer Thurston is Johanna.
5: How do you do?
1: Is this your daughter, Captain?
3: Maybe we go eat now, Johanna.
5: Glad to, Pop. I'm starving.
3: Yeah. Well, come.
1: I'm happy to have met you, Miss Jansut. Are you going with us in the morning by any chance?
5: Why, yes, Mr. Thurston. I am, as a matter of fact. Why do you ask?
1: Oh, let's not bother with it now. We'll have a lot of time to talk about it before we get to Batavia.
6: Thank you.
1: There she is, Tegon. The cargo liner Nambox. Macassar to Batavia.
0: That? Looks like a rusty old bathtub my Uncle Ahmed once gave to my Aunt Zenobia for a birthday present.
1: Yeah. Not as trim as most of the Dutch ships you'll see in these waters.
0: Maybe this Captain Jansrud has got worries on his mind that don't pay attention enough to business.
1: Could be, Pagan. Here, let's get aboard.
0: Oh, sure. How that old geezer ever got such a luscious lollipop for a daughter like that Joanna?
6: Going somewhere, mister?
1: Yep. Aboard the Nambok. Any objection?
6: Maybe.

0: I should have that little cookie in the blue sarong on this trip, Mr. X. I never saw such moonlight before.
1: Yeah, it's like daylight, Pedro. You can almost see the Java coast over there. You do what I told you to?
0: Mr. Thurston, I've been buying drinks for all these characters in the lounge, trying to get them to talk.
1: Well?
0: Well, Joe plays that piano and talks about Broadway back in 1926. All that Dr. Singh cares about the snakes. Captain Yansel talks about eating.
1: Johanna?
0: She spends all her time with you.
1: Yeah, she's very interesting.
0: Mr. X, these people don't know from nothing. I don't think this fish peddler crook is even on board. Anyhow, I'm practically broke.
1: Yeah, the only chance you'd have of making any money is a way that's out of the question.
0: Huh? You mean there is a way?
1: Well, the fish peddler will probably pay plenty to find out who I am.
0: You mean? Oh, how about... No. Like you said, Mr. X, it's out of the question. I wouldn't tell a soul.
1: Oh, I know that. Of course you wouldn't.
2: No, Pagan, as a matter of fact, I don't know who he really is. Tell me about it.
0: He's the man called X.
2: You don't say. How about that?
0: Well, maybe it's worth about $50 to find out, huh? Joe, my friend?
2: As a matter of fact, Pagan, my friend, I was wondering if I could borrow about $5 from you. Just until we get to Batavia, of course.
0: Of course, I wouldn't tell this to another soul, Dr. Singh, but Mr. Thurston is really called Mr. X.
3: So? I find this most interesting. Most interesting.
0: So maybe it's worth about $100, eh?
3: Mr. Zeltsmith, to a poor scientist, such an amount seems staggering. Oh, my good friend, please take my advice and never become a zoologist. Financially, it is most unprofitable.
4: Ken Thurston, the man called X.
0: Oh, sure, I know him for years.
4: But then, who else have you told about this?
0: Oh, not a soul. I only thought you might like to... Hey, wait!
4: I'll see you later.

Ken, are you in here? That you, Ken? Who are you? Who are you? Wait! No!

0: Oh, Captain Janssen.
1: Huh? When are you first?
0: That's right.
1: I don't see you come up here. You look for me, maybe.
0: I thought you'd show up here on the bridge sooner or later.
1: Here, mister, you take the good. Why you want to see me, money?
0: Same thing. The fish peddler.
1: Fish peddler, fish peddler. I tell you, it's no my business.
0: Somebody that vicious is everybody's business.
1: But you tell me you don't even know who is it, this fish peddler.
0: I may know pretty quick.
1: Oh? And just how do you intend to
2: move? Mr. Thurston!
0: What is it, Pager?
2: Mr. Thurston, come quick down to your cabin.
0: What's the matter?
2: It's Joanna.
1: My daughter, what has happened?
2: Well, she's...
0: Oh, come on, let's have it.
2: She's lying in a door at your cabin, Mr. Thurston. Somebody killed her dead. Blood all over.

0: How about carrying her into the wardroom, Captain? Didn't I see a couch in there?
1: Yeah, Monsieur Thurston. Mm. Right this way. Oh, my poor Johan.
0: Easy. There you go, easy. Watch your step.
2: Poor little Petunia. I wonder who could be such a dirty no-account.
1: Yeah, the wardroom.
0: Right over to the couch with her, Pagon. Easy now. There. Now, Captain, what about your first aid equipment?
1: Yeah. Right here it is. But will it be enough for my poor little girl?
0: We'll soon find out. Now, let's see.
1: Oh, poor.
0: Hand me that roll of gauze, Pagon.
2: Here you are, Mr. Thurston.
1: Thank heaven she is not dead. Monsieur Zellschmidt, you come to preach and say my daughter is dead, and I think I'll die too, right there.
2: Well, she looked kind of dead.
0: No wonder. Whoever did that wasn't fooling.
1: Monsieur Thurston, if I ever find who has done this, with these two hands, I break his bones into...
0: And I know someone who'll lend you a helping hand. It's the best I can do.
1: Do you think she will be all right, Monsieur?
0: I'm no doctor, Captain. My guess would be that the sooner we reach one in Batavia, the better.
1: Well, I will order them full speed ahead. If the boilers I burst, I will get my young man. Himmel, what is that?
2: Hey, sounds maybe like a torpedo or a pirate or a mine.
0: Or maybe somebody called the fish peddler, Pigger.
2: The fish peddler? Hey. Now the engine stopped.
1: Oh, Emil, what is happening on my ship?
0: I think we better find out. Come on.
1: Sure, Monsieur. You must get those engines going here. Otherwise, by your hand,
0: Doctor.
3: Good day, Mr. Thurston.
0: How long have you been standing outside the wardroom, Dr. Singh?
3: Standing, Mr. Thurston? You are mistaken. I was approaching the door as you opened it. It was my intention to inquire as to the well-being of the young lady.
1: My daughter, Johanna?
3: Yes. I trust her injuries are none too serious.
0: Is that just sympathetic solicitude, Doctor, or a more personal concern?
3: I fail to grasp your meaning, Mr. Thurston.
0: Do you? Then how come you knew that Johanna had been injured in the first place?
3: It was your most estimable friend, Mr. Zellschmidt, who informed me.
2: That's a lie. Besides which, it isn't true. I didn't tell nobody enough.
1: So... So then, if nobody was telling you, there is only one answer. You were the one who... With these hands of mine, I will take you and I...
0: Hold it. Let's get an answer first.
1: All right. But it had better be an excellent one.
0: Yeah. Well, Dr. Singh, what is your answer?
3: The one I gave you, Mr. Thurston. I heard Mr. Zellschmidt informing you and Captain Jan Sult of the unfortunate occurrence to Miss Johanna. It was purely sympathetic solicitude, as you put it, that prompted my inquiry as to her present state of health. Now do I receive an answer?
0: If we can repair those engines and get to Batavia first, she'll be all right.
3: Ah, excellent. Thank you for relieving my mind. Now, with your permission, I shall remove myself to the lounge. Good day, gentlemen.
1: Monsieur Thurston.
0: I don't know. Pagon, why don't you go to the lounge with him?
2: Go with him? But he could be this fish peddling guy.
0: Yes, but maybe he's not. And the real peddler might pay a visit to this wardroom while you're here with Johanna.
2: Sure, that's just what I'm talking. He might?
0: Make up your own mind, Pagon. Come on, Captain. Let's take a look at that engine room.
1: Yeah, Monsieur Thurston, those engines, we must get them running again.
2: But Mr. Thurston! But Mr. X! But...
4: Is that you, Captain Yonzo?
1: Yeah. What has happened down here with the engines?
5: That explosion aft damaged the rudder. She wouldn't answer the wheel, so the first officer had to stop the engines.
0: Just where was that explosion?
5: Aft somewhere else. The first officer's checking on it now.
0: All right. Keep steam up. They're going to need it.
5: Aye, aye, sir.
0: Come on, Captain. Let's see what the first officer can tell us about this. Maybe he...
1: Money, you're thirsty.
0: Yeah. Let's get up there. Fast.
1: There's the first officer now, Monsieur Thurston. At the head of the companionway.
0: Yes, I see him here. What's going on up there, mister?
6: Somebody took a couple of shots at me, sir. A
4: Well, I was trying to check the rudder controls on the bridge.
1: Well, who was it, do you know?
4: No, sir. They were fired from the shadows. But 10-1, it's the same guy who took care of the hatch covers.
0: The hatch covers? What about them?
4: They're all battened down. The whole crew's locked down below decks, except the engineer.
0: Captain, can we reach the crew's quarters through the engine room?
1: There's no possible way.
0: Then we can't let them out now. Whoever tried it would be too easy a target out there in the moonlight.
4: That's right, sir.
0: Do you have a gun?
4: No, sir.
0: What about you, Captain?
1: I do not carry one. But we have weapons in a locker in the radio room. 3 pistols, 1 rifle.
0: Good. That should be enough to hold off the fish peddler while we radio Batavia for a seaplane to bring a doctor and a police inspector. Isn't the radio shack just after this companionway? Let's see if we can make that without being shot at.
1: Yeah, I'm with you, Monsieur. Come along, mister.
4: Okay, sir.
0: So far, so good. Either he hasn't spotted us or... there's the door to the radio shack. Come on.
1: Oh, no.
4: What's the matter, Captain?
1: Radio. All smashed to pieces.
0: What about the gun locker?
1: There it is, Monsieur. Look for yourself.
0: Yeah. Forced open. Empty.
1: Then that means...
0: That means the fish peddler's doing a pretty thorough job.
1: But why, Monsieur? Why is this person acting so now? And what is on his mind for the future?
0: I think he's found out who I am and feels he's getting pushed into a corner. So...
1: So, him again. Monsieur Thurston, I make bad mistake before. I think criminal is not my business. This mistake I do not make again.
0: That's what I figured, Captain.
1: But he is adrift on this ship along with the rest of us. What does he hope to do now?
0: Let's pay a little visit to the lounge and find out.
6: Hello, Mr. Thurston. Everything is under control.
0: Yeah, I can see it is, Pagan.
7: Step right in, gentlemen. Bend an ear. Won't cost you a cent.
0: Thanks, Joe. Glad to find you and Pagan in such a cheerful frame of mind.
7: Why not? We're going to get mitered, we're going to get mitered. That's all. Why don't you have a little drink, too?
0: No, thanks. Pagan, where's Dr. Singh?
6: Who knows? I was keeping a very close watch on him. But all of a sudden, poof, he was gone.
0: Oh, sure. Then except for him and the crew below decks, all of us are right here in the lounge.
1: Johanna! We forget about your Hanuman here. Is it all right, you think?
0: I locked the wardroom door, Captain.
1: It's right. I forget. Well, what we do now?
0: We identify the man I'm after.
1: How you find out?
6: Who is he, Mr. Thurston?
0: Right now, he's probably the only person on board beside me who's got a gun.
7: That's all I wanted to know, Thurston. Don't move.
6: Ooh.
0: Well, Joe... So you're the fish peddler.
7: Smart guess, Thurston. Only it's a little late. I'll take your gun. Thanks. All right, now just take it easy. Maybe no one will be hurt.
1: You tried to kill my Johanna.
7: Shut up, Pop. Your daughter shouldn't have barged in on me while I was going through Mr. X's cabin.
0: Joe, what are your plans?
7: Very simple. For a spur-of-the-moment idea... It's less than 10 miles to the Java coast, so I'm taking the power launch and heading in.
0: I see. And with the ship's radio knocked out and the motors dead, we don't have much of a chance of contacting anybody before sometime tomorrow.
7: That's right. Now let's go out and lower the launch. If you do a good job of it, maybe I'll let all of you wave goodbye to me. Cheer up, my friends. In 5 minutes, I'll be gone and off your hands. Now, here.
3: Gentlemen, what is happening?
6: Dr. Singh.
7: Been looking for you, Doctor. Come on, fall in with the rest of them.
3: Mr. Thurston, why does this man have a gun?
0: Tell you about that later, Doctor. Right now, we've got to help friend Joe get this launch into the water. All right, Captain Janschult. Push out that stern davit.
1: To help murderer escape is bad business.
0: I'm afraid we haven't got much choice. All right. Set her down.
7: Glad you're so good-natured about this, Thurston. I was afraid I might have a little trouble with you.
0: What's the use? You're the one who's got the gun. Well, there she is, ready to go.
7: Good. My deepest thanks to all of you. Now move back down the deck. I don't want to get slugged with a wrench when I drop down into this launch. That's it. Keep moving. Farther yet.
1: He will get away. If nothing can be done.
0: Don't be too sure about that.
6: No! What the... Mr. X, and this coil of rope, guns, guns!
0: Hey, don't, will you shut up?
7: So you found him, huh?
0: Hit the deck fast. Give me that gun.
3: He has hidden behind that ventilator.
0: Yeah, he's undercover, but he can't move away from it.
1: Oh, but these guns!
0: I found them where he'd hidden them before we went into the lounge. I was waiting till he went over the side. All right, Joe. Game's over. Come on out.
7: Thurston? I think we can make a deal.
0: Not a chance.
7: Not even for the names and addresses of the net? The rest of my organization?
0: Huh?
7: I've got a list of all 26 of my agents here in a notebook.
0: Well?
7: I can toss it to you, or I can throw it overboard. It's up to you.
0: What do you want for it?
7: Your word that I can leave in the launch without being shot at.
0: It's a deal, Joe. Let's have the book.
7: I thought so. Here. Maybe we'll run into each other again sometime. So long, chums.
1: Not many of first.
0: I'll trade one for 26 any day, Captain.
1: But this is the one who has killed my Johanna. We cannot get hold of Batavia in time now.
0: There's plenty of time. She only had superficial cuts. She's all right.
1: All right? But you said...
0: Just trying to get reactions from those aboard. And I wouldn't worry about Joe getting away. We'll have him back by the end of the week. There's no place for him to hide in Java.
3: If you will pardon me, Mr. Thurston, might I disagree with you slightly?
0: In what way, Dr. Singh?
3: I should like to express the probability that Mr. Zichitela will never reach the coast of Java.
0: No, why not?
3: I overheard what was happening in the lounge.
6: What a character. He's got ears like a couple of elephants.
3: I took the liberty of emptying one of my specimen boxes into the bottom of the lounge.
6: Those snakes?
3: Yes, snakes. Quite deadly. They were rather sluggish, but perhaps by now the heat of the lounge motor has made them very lively.
6: Ooh.
0: And he won't even know about them until one of them hits him.
6: Well, it serves him right, Mr. Thurston. He'd just as soon kill anybody as look at them.
0: Yeah, you may be right at that, Pagan. Anyway, there's nothing we can do about it now. Isn't there an old proverb here in the East Indies, something about the conscience of an evil man being sharper than the fangs of a venomous serpent? Maybe Joe could tell us if that's true or not. Right about now.
8: Now, here is our star, Mr. Herbert Marshall.
0: Thanks for being with us. Next week, our story is called A Journey to Xenophon. A journey that is started by an innocent old lady and ends with Mr. X encountering one of the most vicious international rackets of his career. And as usual, where rackets are concerned, we find his playmate, Pagon Zellschmidt, portrayed as usual by Leon Belasco. So join us, won't you, when next I return as the man called X. Good night.
8: The Man Called X, starring Herbert Marshall, is a J. Richard Kennedy production and is directed by Jack John Stone, with music composed and conducted by Felix Mills. Tonight's story was written by Les Crutchfield, with additional scenes and dialogue by Sidney Marshall. All characters and incidents used on this transcribed program are fictitious, and any resemblance to actual persons or incidents is purely coincidental. So until next week, same time, same station, this is Jack Latham saying good night for The Man Called X. Three chimes mean good times on NBC. The chimes ring for Dennis Day and Judy Canova tomorrow night on NBC. Dennis gets himself into more merry mix-ups, but still has time to sing in his beautiful tenor voice. And Judy Canova goes operatic tomorrow because her guest on the Judy Canova Show is Ezio Pinza.
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0: I sat in the subway train, I thought of something a friend had asked me the night before. Drummond, he said, what is it that made you become a detective? You're not in it for money, and more often than not, you place yourself in unnecessary jeopardy. I don't get it. What's the angle? The angle, I told my friend, is the element of surprise, which turns seemingly dull situations into gripping experiences and prosaic places into areas of excitement. I suppose my answer was a bit flamboyant, but if my questioning friend had been with me on that subway trip, he would have readily seen what I meant. A subway car at 1 o'clock in the morning. A subway car just like thousands of others. This one empty, save for Denny, me, and the unkempt man who slouched in sleep across the aisle from us.
1: Captain Drummond, just how far are you going to let this thing go?
0: To the last stop this train makes, Denny.
1: Heavens, sir, to the end of Brooklyn.
0: If necessary.
1: But as I said, sir, it could only be a practical joke.
0: It could be.
1: And more than likely is. It has all the elements of one. Just examine it. You get a midnight call from a strange man. He says his name is John Smith.
0: Yes, but don't forget he said it wasn't his name. He just uses John Smith.
1: No, yes, I know, because he can't remember who he really is.
0: That often happens, amnesia.
1: But what about that nonsense of his life being threatened by Jin Su?
0: Tin Su, Denny. Tin Su.
1: Tin Su, Jin Su. What's the difference, sir? You tell me what or who Tin Su is.
0: I don't know. I told you he hung up when I asked him.
1: Of course he did, because it's part of the game. A strange man telephones, tells you his life is in danger, and asks you to get on the first train that pulls out of the 96th Street subway station after 12:35. He says that he will contact you with the stone.
0: The green stone.
1: All right, the green stone. You fall for the hoax, and here we are in the middle of the night riding out to Flatbush. Now, really,
0: Denny, hold it a moment.
1: Yes?
0: That man who was sitting across the aisle, he's going into the other car.
1: What about him?
0: He's the one who called. Come on, we're following him.
1: Oh, Captain Drummond, what is the matter with you? Didn't you notice him? He was one of those broken-down characters you see in the subway by scores.
0: Just the same, Denny, he's our man.
1: You're seeing things.
0: I certainly am. This.
1: What?
0: Look at it.
1: Where did you get that?
0: When he walked by, he dropped it on the seat next to me.
1: Why, it's a piece of jade.
0: Yes, Denny. The green stone. Come on. You dropped this.
2: That? Why, you must be mistaken.
0: No, I'm quite sure you did, Mr. Smith.
2: Oh, then you are Captain Drummond.
0: I am.
2: I had to be positive. You gentlemen will save my life. You won't let them kill me.
0: Just who wants to kill you, Mr. Smith?
2: The Smith, that's not my name, you know. It's not it at all.
1: So you told Captain Drummond over the phone. You have no idea who you are?
2: No. I only remember certain things.
0: Well, I'm still interested, Mr. Smith, in your intended murderer.
2: Murderer? Oh, Captain Drummond, you don't understand. There are many.
1: Many?
2: Yes, they are many in number, the devotees of Tin Su.
1: Oh, sir, this is clearly a case for the medical staff at Bellevue.
2: Oh, you think I'm crazy, don't you? No, oh, no. They all think I'm crazy, but I'm not. You must believe me.
0: Yes, Mr. Smith, of course.
2: You see, I see their eyes following me wherever I go. They want the treasure I took from the temple of their fiendish goddess of hate. And they won't have it.
3: Now!
1: Sir, what's the matter with him?
3: Here, Denny, help me hold him up.
2: Captain Drummond.
3: Easy, Smith, easy.
1: Oh, sir, he...
2: In the play, speak the speech, I pray you, as I pronounce it to you.
1: What happened, sir?
0: He's dead, Denny.
1: Dead? But...
0: Look, this knife in his back.
1: Oh, but this isn't possible, sir. There was no one on this platform but us three.
0: Tin Su. What Smith said about Tin Su.
1: What are you talking about, Captain Drummond? What about Tin Su?
0: This knife, Denny, look at it closely. There's a figure of an oriental goddess engraved on the handle. homicide. And while Denny waited for the police, I set out to find the murderer of the man who called himself John Smith. There wasn't much to go on. There were no identifying papers in his pocket, just 68 cents in change and a circular brass tag which had on it the number 7 and the name Croft Hotel. I checked the phone directory and found that there was a Croft Hotel on the Bowery.
4: $50, bud. Cash in advance.
0: Hey, what?
4: Take the sack in the second row down at the end. Hey, what are you trying to pull? This ain't no 4-bit piece.
0: Yes, I know. I believe it's one of your article check tags.
4: Yeah, but don't get you no flop here. Hey, where'd you get this tag?
0: From John Smith.
4: Smith gave you this?
0: In a fashion. Now, suppose you let me see what Mr. Smith checked.
4: Just like that, huh?
0: Oh, you don't have to accommodate me. I can call Inspector Kelly down from police headquarters.
4: Well, look, fellow, we don't want no trouble around here. We run a respectable joint. We don't want no cops crawling around. Might give us a bad name with our patrons. Sure, I'll show you what Smith checked. Number 7, right away. Yeah, here you are, mister.
0: Just this envelope, is that all?
4: That's all, mister. We don't pull no fast ones on the checks. All right. There's only a photo in there. That's a funny thing to check a photo. Crazy. Yeah, but that Smith character is a crazy character at that. A real Lulu. You know him good, mister?
0: Only briefly. Do you recognize this photograph?
4: Let me see. Yeah, it looks like Smith, only he looks a lot cleaner. That's Smith, all right.
0: Did he talk much about himself?
4: Talk? That character could gab till the cows come home, but it was crazy kind of talk. All about treasures and a Chinese idol and how a whole bunch of Orientals was out to slit his throat. Crazy. Real crazy.
0: It wasn't as crazy as you think.
4: Hmm? What are you giving me?
0: John Smith was killed tonight.
4: What? You're kidding.
0: No, he's dead. I'm taking this photo.
4: Sure. Smith dead. Well, what do you know? Go figure a thing like that.
0: That's exactly what I'm going to do. Good night.
4: Good night, mister. I hope you get who done it.
0: I walked out of the Croft and down the dimlit stairs to the street. I didn't see the figure hidden in the shadows of the vestibule. I just heard the swish of the air, and then... Ooh.
5: Okay, I got the photo. Let's go.

0: sure you feel all right now, Captain Drummond?
1: Well, my head does feel a bit worse for the wear, Denny.
0: I say, this thing gave me quite a fright.
1: You can imagine what it's done to me.
0: I mean, when I received the call that you were in hospital, naturally I feared the worst.
1: Well, my head's all right, Denny. Except for the thoughts that are spinning around in it.
0: You didn't get a look at the person who struck you?
1: No.
0: But why should someone go to that trouble to get a photograph?
1: I don't know.
0: This entire affair is beyond me. We're taking Smith on the subway station platform there, and we're talking to him. No one else is in sight, and he's slain by an Oriental dagger. But someone must have been there.
1: The dagger wasn't thrown by anyone standing on our platform.
0: How do you know?
1: Because it landed in Smith's back. If you recall, Smith's back was to the tracks.
0: Oh, now I see, sir. It must have been thrown from the platform across the tracks.
1: That's it, Denny.
0: But only an expert could accurately fling a knife from that distance.
1: That's a thought to keep for ready reference.
0: You say there actually is such a goddess as Tin Su?
1: Yes, yes. Kelly got me the information. She's an ancient eastern idol of hate, still worshipped in remote areas of Tibet.
0: Then it must have been one of her devotees who killed Smith, just as he said they would. Those primitive people would naturally be accurate with a knife.
1: They would. There's one thing that bothers me specially, Denny.
0: What's that?
1: Smith's final words.
0: Yes, I thought them peculiar, too.
1: It's in the play. Speak the speech, I pray you, as I pronounced it to you.
0: You know, sir, I've heard that someplace before, but I just can't remember.
1: It continues with, as I pronounced it to you, trippingly on the tongue.
0: But if you mouth it, yes, yes, now I remember, sir. But if you mouth it, as many of your players do, I had as lief the town crier spoke my lines. Of course, it's from Hamlet, right?
1: Right. A dying man recites lines from Hamlet.
0: Perhaps it's a clue.
1: But to what?
0: Oh, this is the first occasion, Captain Drummond, that William Shakespeare ever served us in a murder case.
1: An Oriental goddess and William Shakespeare. Denny, what time is it?
0: 9:15, sir.
1: The studio must be open by now.
0: Studio? What studio are you talking about?
1: Peterson's camera studio. Take your next right, Denny. It's on the corner of 5th and 49th.
0: Oh, I say, what are we going to do there?
1: The back of the photograph, which was stolen from me last night, had Peterson's stamp on it. Perhaps with some luck, we'll lift the veil that fogged John Smith's memory. Maybe in Peterson's portrait files, we'll find the answer to who John Smith really was. Cooper, do you recognize the man in this photograph?
2: Yes. Yes, it's Paul.
1: And you, Mr. Stevens?
3: Look, Drummond, what is this about?
1: I must insist that you answer my questions.
3: Of course I recognize that photo. It's Paul Cooper, this lady's husband and my former partner.
1: Partner?
2: Yes, Mr. Cooper and Mr. Stevens were partners. They were in the importing business.
1: Importing what, Mrs. Cooper?
2: Oriental art objects. My husband and Mr. Stevens made frequent trips to the Orient.
1: And when was the last time you saw your husband?
2: 2 years ago, his last trip.
1: And you've had no word from him?
3: No word? What do you mean, Drummond?
1: I mean, Stevens, that I saw Mr. Cooper last night.
2: Oh, but you...
1: I was with him on a subway platform when he was murdered.
3: You're crazy. You don't know what you're talking about. I was with Paul Cooper on his last trip. The story was in all the papers. I went with him to Tibet. I was there when the bandits ambushed him. I saw it from the hill. I saw them kill Paul Cooper.
1: I'll be back in a moment to continue our story. According to verified reports, Paul Cooper had been murdered 2 years ago while seeking rare art objects on a trip into Tibet. Then if Paul Cooper was dead, who was the twin corpse in the morgue?
2: Captain Drummond, must I do this? Couldn't...
1: It's necessary routine, Mrs. Cooper. You'll have to view the body. All right, Denny.
0: Yes, sir.
1: This way, Mrs. Cooper. What is it?
2: That ring on his finger.
1: What about it?
2: I gave him that ring. I gave it to Paul when we were married. You were right, Captain Drummond. You did find my husband.
1: Shh. I received your message to meet you here, Denny.
0: Yes, sir. I did as you ordered. I've been following Lawrence Stevens' every move since 2 this afternoon. He's in his house now. It's the white one across the street. Your hunch about him was well-founded.
1: What happened?
0: At 7 o'clock tonight, he paid a visit to the morgue.
1: So, Mr. Stevens wanted to view the body of his late partner.
0: I had the guard watch Stevens very closely. He did something rather peculiar. When he thought the guard's back was turned, he pulled the sheet down off the corpse's shoulders.
1: I had an idea that Stevens would do just that.
0: What?
1: He had to prove something for himself.
0: What do you mean, sir?
1: Stevens went to the morgue to make sure that the corpse there was not the body of Paul Cooper.
0: What?
1: John Smith, Denny, was a stand-in for a dead man. He was hired to pose as Paul Cooper.
0: He was acting the part of Cooper?
1: Yes, Denny, acting is just the word.
0: Well, sir, I admit the actor was a good double for Cooper, but it's another thing to fool a man's wife.
1: Oh, I don't think Mrs. Cooper was fooled. She made a special point of identifying the ring on his hand. I had that ring removed. The flesh under the ring was the same color as the rest of the finger.
0: Oh, now I see, sir. If that ring had been worn for years, the flesh underneath it would be of a different shade.
1: You see it, Denny.
0: And I see still more now. In all likelihood, Mrs. Cooper had an idea that Stevens had killed her husband. She's a female counterpart to Hamlet. She hired the actor to play her dead husband.
1: That could be.
0: Well, it's undoubtedly exactly that way.
1: Except for the fact that the play was enacted last night, not for the suspected killer, but for us.
0: But why was it done for us? What could be the reason?
1: Hold it a minute.
0: What's the matter, sir?
1: There's Stevens coming out of his house.
0: Oh, I say, he's getting into his car. I wonder what he's up to now. There he goes, sir.
1: All right, Denny, get it started. Maybe he'll draw back the curtain for us on Act Two of this murder play. We followed Stephen's car. He was evidently in a hurry because he avoided the heavily trafficked thoroughfares. When we reached the lower end of Manhattan, we trailed him across town. And finally, he came to a stop in a narrow, dim-lit street that led to the waterfront.
0: He's getting out of his car, sir.
1: Yes. Headed for the small hotel across the street. All right, Denny, after him. Find out who he's visiting.
0: Right, sir.
1: In a few minutes, Denny returned with the information.
0: The desk clerk said he went to room 703, sir.
1: Did you get the name of the occupant?
0: Yes, sir. Mr. and Mrs. Ken Arnold.
1: Arnold.
0: The desk clerk said Mr. Stevens makes frequent visits to room 703, but not as Mr. Stevens.
1: What do you mean by that?
0: The desk clerk knows Stevens as a Mr. Adams.
1: Evidently, Stevens was playing more than one game. Or perhaps it was just a different role in the same game. Time and waiting would prove which it was. So Denny and I sat in our car and waited again. It wasn't long before Stevens came out of the hotel, got into his car, and drove off.
0: Now, sir, we'll see what his next stop is.
1: You're taking up his trail without me, Denny.
0: Oh, but sir, what are you...
1: If anything further surprising turns up, call me in room 703. I'll be there talking to the Arnolds. Now go ahead before you lose Stephen's trail.
4: Yeah, what is it?
1: Mrs. Arnold?
4: That's right. What do you want?
1: I'd like to talk to your husband.
4: Ken ain't here.
1: May I come in and wait?
4: I don't know when he's coming back.
1: I've lots of time, so if you don't mind...
4: Hey, get out of here. Where do you think you're going?
1: I told you I'm going to stay here in this room until your husband returns.
4: Oh. What do you want with Ken?
1: I'd rather tell it to him.
4: Oh, is Ken in trouble? Is he in trouble?
1: You should know what kind of trouble your husband is in, Mrs. Arnold.
4: He's in a jam, isn't he? I told him to stay away from Adams.
1: Bad company gets you into bad habits.
4: I knew something like this would happen. I just knew it.
1: What's his tie-up with Adams?
4: I don't know.
1: If you tell me, it might help him when he comes to trial.
4: Oh, you're a cop. Sure, sure. I felt it the minute I saw you.
1: As I said, Mrs. Arnold, you have a chance to help your husband.
4: But I don't know anything. Honest, I wish I did. Don't you think I'd want to help Ken? Think I stuck with him all these years for his good looks? Good looks he ain't got.
1: I wouldn't know.
4: See there on the table, that picture? That was taken when Ken and me was at the Kearney. It could still be there if Ken listened to me. It could have been right up there on top. No, no. Ken had other ideas, big ones. Big busts, they turn out to be, so we wind up with nothing. Ken could have been a star attraction. He was one of the best knife slingers in the business.
1: What did you say?
4: Knife slinger, that was our act. Ken used to throw those blades within a hair of me. He had class, and he never muffed.
1: Mrs. Arnold, where did your husband go tonight?
4: If you pick him up, he'll think that I
1: told you before, you have a chance to help him. Now, Mrs. Arnold, I'm telling you that for the last time.
4: Well, all right, I guess it's better this way.
1: Well?
4: He's at the Landison Turkish Bath. He goes there a couple of nights a week.
1: Landison Bath?
4: Yeah, it's on 13th Street.
1: Never mind, I'll get that. Hello?
5: Denny, sir.
1: Yes?
5: I followed Stevens. He parked on 13th Street and then went into a place called Landison Turkish Bath. He hasn't come out yet. What do you suggest that I do?
1: Go ahead, Denny.
6: What? I say, the steam room is empty, sir. No one's in here. Stevens probably gave Arnold the warning and he left too.
1: Come over here, Denny.
6: What is it, sir?
1: Under the bench. Look.
6: Oh, a body. And that dagger, sir, it's the same as the one that killed Smith.
1: Help me turn him over.
6: This is some more of that knife thrower Arnold handiwork.
1: No, Denny, it's impossible for a man to stab himself in the back.
6: What?
1: This corpse is Ken Arnold. Come on, we're going to try to pick up Stephen's trail. Denny.
6: What's wrong, sir?
1: This door. We're locked in here.
6: Well, try it again, sir.
1: Wait a moment. Listen. The steam pressure's being increased.
6: Help! Help! Get us out of here! Help! We're locked in!
1: No, it's no use, Denny. That door's made of steel plate. No one will hear you.
6: The steam is getting stronger. We'll be burned alive in here. We haven't got a chance.
3: Yes, what?
1: Hello, Stevens.
3: Captain Drummond.
1: I've been looking for you. What are you doing here?
3: Mrs. Cooper asked me to come.
1: Frankly, Stevens, you surprise me.
3: What are you talking about?
1: Your surprise at seeing me when you opened the door. Seeing me alive.
3: Alive? What do you...
1: Mary? Mrs. Cooper.
2: Oh, it's you, Captain Drummond. Won't you come in?
1: I have every intention of doing so.
2: What do you mean by that?
1: You'll soon find out, both of you.
3: Look, Drummond, I don't know what you have on your mind.
1: I still have murder on my mind, Stevens. One additional corpse and the attempted murder of Denny and me. It's a good thing I'd phoned a police inspector to meet me at the Landison Baths. Otherwise, I wouldn't be here to tell you what's on my mind. Denny wasn't quite so lucky. He's in a hospital in fairly critical condition. You almost succeeded, didn't you, Stevens?
3: What?
1: I have to eliminate Mrs. Cooper completely from this escapade, considering the fact that it took place in a men's Turkish bath.
2: I don't understand, Captain Drummond.
1: I thought by this time Stevens would have filled you in on all the details.
2: What details?
1: First, the stabbing of Ken Arnold.
3: Arnold? Arnold's dead?
1: Suppose we three go downtown and we let the police take it from there.
7: No one's going anyplace.
3: Paul! Helen, it's Paul!
7: Get over there with Drummond, Stevens.
3: Why, it can't be. He's dead. I killed him 2 years ago.
2: You thought you did, Stevens.
7: Don't move, Drummond.
1: Oh, I wouldn't think of it, Cooper. I have a very healthy respect for a .38. I believe that's the caliber.
7: Yes, a .38 with 6 bullets. 3 for you and 3 for Stevens. Simple division.
2: Here, Paul?
7: You crazy? Go around back and get the car out of the garage.
2: All right, Paul.
7: I waited a long time for this, Stevens. But it's going to be worth it, every minute of my waiting.
1: Stephen seems to be too stunned to answer, Cooper.
7: Sure. Stunned, speechless. Seeing a ghost does that to you.
1: Well, seeing the same ghost appear twice is, you must admit, a very trying experience.
7: You seem to know quite a bit about it, Drummond.
1: 2 years ago, when you and Stevens made that trip to Tibet, he killed you. At least, he left you for dead, and then gave the story about the bandit ray.
7: You're doing well.
1: Evidently, it took a long time until your health returned.
7: 16 months.
1: And then you returned to America under a different name. you contacted your wife and devised your revenge scheme. You were going to make Stephen suffer for what he did to you, even if you had to force him to kill you all over again. That's why you found someone who could pass as your twin.
7: Carter was a ham, only adequate.
1: You had this man you call Carter phone me and attract my interest. Carter didn't know he was being served up as a sacrifice for your vengeance.
7: What do you think?
1: In the meantime, you in some way hinted to Stevens you were alive.
7: The way was a phone call. I had Arnold handle that.
1: Thank you. That makes it much easier for me.
7: And quicker, too. Running behind my schedule.
1: You arranged it so that Stevens would hire Arnold to kill you, or rather your stand-in. Everything was set perfectly. I'd be on hand for the murder. And to make it look legitimate, you put obstacles in the way of my tracking down the killer, who, according to your scheme, was to be Stephen.
7: A good scheme, don't you think?
1: Much too elaborate. Shall I finish?
7: Certainly.
1: You found out that I was getting too close for comfort. So you saw a chance to tie all the loose ends together. You were in the baths when I found Arnold after you'd killed him. You were the one who locked Denny and me in the steam room. It didn't work.
7: You know what they say, Drummond. If at first you don't succeed...
1: I know what they say, Cooper. But it doesn't look as if you're going to have a chance to try again. Is he, Denny?
8: No more chances for you, Cooper.
7: What?
8: Don't turn around. Drop that gun. Drop it or I'll fire right into the back of your head. With extreme pleasure, I might add.
1: Well, Denny, it looks as if the state is going to have the pleasure of disposing of the gentleman.
8: Inspector Kelly has Mrs. Cooper in hand, sir.
1: Good. Well, by the way, Cooper, you'll forgive me for lying about Denny's condition. You see, I had an idea I might need him for an emergency such as this. He was no more broiled in that steam bath than I was. And talking about heat treatments, you may look forward to one in the near future. The shocking kind. I'll be back in a moment to tell you about next week's story.

Next week, Denny and I discover that a block of 4-cent stamps are enough reason to bring about the death of three people. You see, these stamps are worth a mere $14,000 per set. I call this story The Album of Death. Be sure to listen, won't you?

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1: Twirl those wheels!
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16: Get this and get it straight. Crime is a sucker's road, and those who travel it wind up in the gutter, the prison, or the grave. There's no other end, but they never learn.
17: From the pen of Raymond Chandler, outstanding author of crime fiction, comes his most famous character in The Adventures of Philip Marlowe. Now, with Gerald Moore starred as Philip Marlowe, we bring you tonight's exciting story, The Final Payment.

0: Yes, sir.
1: I'm Philip Marlowe. Warden Riker said he'd see me at noon.
0: Oh, yes, Mr. Marlowe. The warden will be with you in just a minute. Excuse me, please. Warden's office, Sergeant Kennedy speaking. Who? Oh, the L.A. Tribune. Yeah, yeah. De Niro's execution? Okay, hold on. I got the dope here on my desk someplace. Excuse me, Mr. Marlowe. It'll be just a minute.
1: It's all right.
0: Press get hungry for the gory details about now. This is the third call this morning. Mm-hmm. Have a seat there.
1: Oh, thanks.
0: Here it is. Office of the Warden, State Penitentiary, 10 a.m., September 8, 1950. Subject, press release, paragraph 1. William Arthur Cenero, 24, tried and convicted of the robbery murder of Emil Negrotto, Bakers Beach, California, last August 5, is scheduled to be executed in a manner prescribed by law at 11 o'clock post-meridian this date. At this time, no stay of execution is anticipated. Signed, Stanley M. Riker, Warden. That's it. Huh? No, you can't talk to the warden. That's why we go through all this press release junk. Yeah, well, we got our problems, too, you know. Goodbye. Sorry, Mr. Marlowe. Now, your appointment with the warden. What was it about again?
1: William Arthur Cenero, 24. I'm a friend of his.
0: Oh. Oh, yes, of course. I forgot, sir. Well, I hope I haven't offended Mr. Marlowe. That is, I'll tell the warden you're here, sir.
1: I knew I didn't have too much right to be mad at one Sergeant Kennedy. But today it didn't matter. Because I was mad at the whole world, and in particular what it had done to a used-to-be nice kid named Billy Cenero. And when I stood in Warden Riker's far-from-drab prison office and waited while a dapper man in gleaming Hickok cufflinks and soft gray gabardine got through talking to his wife in syrup-sticky tones, I began to get mad at him, too. But that drained out of me fast because when he hung up, he scraped the goo off his voice quickly, shook hands like he meant it, and told Kennedy we weren't to be disturbed. When he spoke of Cenero, a lot of sympathy crawled in between the words, even when he came to the point.
2: It's a breach of regulations for a condemned man to have any visitor other than the prison chaplain on the day of his execution, Mr. Marlowe. So first of all, just how well do you know Cenero?
1: Well, he sold papers on the corner near my office as a kid. We swapped gags twice a day.
2: And when his father died and he quit selling papers?
1: I never saw him again until a year ago when he got over-involved with some tin-horn gamblers. I managed to set him free.
2: As a private detective?
1: As a big brother. Went to work in a San Pedro boatyard after that. I haven't seen him since.
2: And then you have no idea why he's asked to talk to you today.
1: No, I don't. Do you, Warden?
2: Mr. Marlowe, do you recall the details in this case?
1: Well, yeah, more or less. Let's see, an old man named Emil Negrotto and his wife were robbed of $100,000 worth of uninsured jewels at their summer place at,
2: Baker's Beach.
1: Yeah, that's it, yeah. And Emil Negrotto was killed when he tried to interfere. Cenero was tied back to it by a single fingerprint and later identified by Mrs. Negrotto. I believe she thought there were two more, huh?
2: Yes, but Cenero denied this.
1: Uh-huh.
2: Also, Mr. Marlowe, you may recall that the jewels were never recovered.
1: Mm-hmm.
2: Cenero said they were lost at sea when the boat he fled in hit rough water on the way back to San Pedro. Now, Mr. Marlowe, do I begin to answer the question I just ignored? The jewels, I mean? Cenero may want to tell you that they weren't lost after all. He may want to tell you where they are. He may want you to do something about them.
1: Sort of last will and testament, is that it?
2: From his point of view, yes.
1: And from mine?
2: A very lucrative offer. Perhaps 50%, Mr. Marlowe.
1: Why not 100%, Mr. Warden? Don't be a piker. I could always cross him up, you know. Now, anything else? Or were you just letting me know why the state is allowing this visit?
2: I was just letting you know what the state knows, Mr. Marlowe.
1: Uh-huh.
2: I know a little more. I know that Billy Cenero is through as a criminal. In his heart. Not just because he's behind bars with worse to come. He's ready to die, Mr. Marlowe. Almost anxious.
1: Well, then why this session? Why all the statistics? Why the invitation for me to play informer?
2: For two reasons. First, I may be wrong about the boy completely. Thus, his repentance is a fake.
1: Which you don't believe.
2: No.
1: What's the other reason?
2: Look, Marlowe, if anything goes wrong, you came in here as an informer. That's official.
1: And unofficially?
2: I want to give the boy a break. Cenero asked to get you because he wanted to talk to the only person in the world he thought he could trust. And right now, I think he has every right to just such a talk, whatever it's about. I only wanted to be sure he talked to the correct party, that's all. Sergeant Kennedy will show you the way, Mr. Marlowe, to Cenaro's cell.
1: I was a bit confused. Riker seemed anxious to help Cenaro over some rough hours, and yet at the same time he was shrewd. In no time he'd work me around to where I'd be the fastest, most courteous informer on record if Cenaro was a fake, I thought. But I thought otherwise when I was alone with Cenaro. I knew that the Negrotto jewels did still exist.
3: Mr. Marlowe, why are you looking at me that way? Don't you understand what I'm asking, don't you see?
1: Now, wait a minute. Take it easy, Billy. Step at a time. Now, you say that the jewels never went overboard.
3: No, I never even saw them. That was a cock and bull story.
1: Uh-huh. And yet you want me to get them, to get the jewels and return them to Mrs. Emil Negrotto. Is that right?
3: Right. To Mrs. Negrotto, the woman who identified me. The widow of the man I killed. Look, Mr. Marlowe, sit down here on the cot and listen.
1: Okay. Now, where's the beginning, Billy?
3: Last August 5th. There was me and the other two, a big red-headed louse named Jesse Tapp and a girl named Gloria. Gloria Konkowski, a blonde with a little scar on the bridge of her nose.
1: Mm-hmm.
3: Jesse's girl, strictly flashy. We took my boat. It's a fishing smack, the Love Lady. We sailed from San Pedro over to Baker's Beach. I was the one who shot him, Mr. Marlowe.
1: And the jewels?
3: They were in a leather bag. Jesse had them. But after the shot, we split up fast and ran. I hid until the next morning, then shoved off in the Love Lady. I don't know about the others. I was picked up that afternoon. The rest you know.
1: I'm not so sure. At your trial, you swore that...
3: That I was alone and the jewels went overboard. Well, at first I thought that I might get off, so I had to clam up. But then I... Then everything changed.
1: The verdict, huh?
3: No. An old woman whose husband I'd killed.
1: See what you mean. But you still didn't tell the authorities who the others were.
3: No, and I won't today. Both Jesse Tapp and that blonde can smell a cop a mile away. They'd only run and take the jewel.

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2: Well, would you try it?
3: Yeah. I guess so, Billy.
2: One last thing, Mr. Marlowe. If you make it by... before 11 tonight, get the word to me, will you? And if you don't make it, or it looks like you're not going to, don't lie. Okay?
3: Okay. Time's up, Mr. Marlowe. Sorry, Sonero.
2: It's all right, Kennedy. Don't mention it. So long, Mr. Marlowe.
3: Goodbye, Billy. It took 5 minutes for me to walk back to the warden's office and five more to lie to him about what Sonero had wanted of me. And another 10 to get outside and head toward my parked car. I was thinking about what the condemned man had told me when I suddenly realized I was in the middle of a busy street and right smack in the path of a speeding car.
4: Hey, what's the matter with you? What is that?
5: Hey, mister, you all right?
3: Holy
5: you okay, huh?
3: Yeah, I'm okay. Much obliged. I'll try to remember to look where I'm going next time.
5: Yeah, these jerks figure every street's an Indianapolis Speedway.
3: Yeah.
5: And another thing, that geezer didn't stop either.
3: I know.
5: But if you're interested, I got a squint at him before. I was in that corner drugstore after a Coke, and while I was waiting, I happened to see this guy stand outside his car. And all of a sudden, he got
3: wait
5: in
3: a minute,
5: it and
3: wait
5: took
3: a
5: off.
3: You mean he got all that speed up just from the end of the street? Tell me, friend, what'd he look like?
5: He's tiny. Tiny like your pinky finger. Uh-huh. Had elevating shoes on. Plus the fact he needed a shave. Say, you don't think it was purposeful, do you? Not an accident, I mean.
3: I don't know. But either way, I'm much obliged to you, friend. Bye-bye. I made a mental note about the small man with big heels and a beard and let it go at that. And I took one last look at the prison. Made me want to drive the 300 miles to San Pedro fast. It was some hazy place between late twilight and early evening fog when I located Jomo in his water's edge dry dock and repair shop and told him who I was.
6: I was fond of that Sinatra lad, Marlowe. I'm glad I can help him some way. That boat here was his, you know, the love lady.
3: Mm-hmm.
6: Putting her back in the water tonight. Love lady. It might be what he needed to keep him out of trouble at that.
3: It's hard to say, Jomo. Mm. But look, I don't have much time. Do you know where I can get next to this Jesse Tapp?
6: I followed him just this morning from a bar on 3rd Street. He's hiding out in a warehouse on Lookout Hill Road. It's shut down now. It won't open up again until...
3: Hold it, Jomo. That noise, that came from out here.
6: There's someone there, Mr. Marlowe?
3: No, not anymore, there isn't.
6: And there probably wasn't. I got me a clumsy little cat, Marlowe, always falling over.
3: Jomo, you said Lookout Hill Road, right?
6: Aye. Yeah, this is only a block long, the highest point in town. Mm. You just head straight up King Street to the top. You can't miss the warehouse.
3: Thanks. Jomo.
6: Huh?
3: You have no idea what this is all about, huh?
6: Well, I wouldn't say that, Marlowe. But you see, I don't let myself think of some things too much. I keep my mind on boats more than people. Easier to understand. Easier to repair, too. Good luck, Marlowe.
3: I was less than 10 minutes finding the deserted warehouse, which ran true to form. Rust and every other window broken. When I was out of my car and moving around toward a side entrance, I saw something else. It was a girl, tall and blonde, standing in the deep shadow of a Fit shampoo billboard. When I started for her, she threw one scared look my way, then scrambled into her pocket for a key. I made it just as she got it out and into the door lock.
7: Let's not be hasty, honey.
8: Get your dirty mitts off.
7: When you stop kicking, I will. Not before, sweetheart.
3: Not before, Gloria.
8: How do you know the name, Brad Eyes?
3: That cute little scar on the bridge of your...

0: nose. You should have ducked, kid. Not that it doesn't add character.
1: I'll go soak your head. I don't know you.
0: You should. Jesse does.
1: Who are you, anyway?
0: Name's Marlowe. Here to see your boyfriend tap per schedule. It's a business appointment, Gloria.
1: Business? Oh, yeah, sure. Fence, huh?
0: Yeah, fence, huh? Now, do we go up or throw pebbles at the window until Jesse comes out? Which?
1: We go up, now that I know who you are. You know, Jesse didn't mention you coming.
0: That's what I like about working with Jesse. Which way?
1: Up these stairs.
0: Mm-hmm.
1: Kind of nice setup we got here, huh?
0: Yeah. Sweet of the owners to let you have a key.
1: Well, it wasn't exactly that way. Jesse had...
0: Changed the lock, yeah, I know. Is that the door? One Mark President?
1: Uh-huh. Mr. Tapp's very own. Imagine Jesse as an executive.
0: Funny, huh?
1: Hey, Mr. Head of the firm, you got callers. Jesse! Ah, that jerk's probably asleep. The way I figured, asleep in the swivel chair. Hey, Mr. President, you got company. Hey, Jesse, come on, wake up. The guy here who wants... Jesse. What is it, Marla? What's wrong with him?
0: So much to fix, honey. Head of the firm, Jesse's been shot to death. No business as usual today.
1: Dead. How do you like that?
0: Not much. Now, maybe it's you I do business with, huh?
1: What are you talking about?
0: Now, look, I never like to get into money matters with dames, but now I'm stuck. So let's get to work, you and me. Where are they, Gloria?
1: Where are what?
0: Come on, you coy little jerk. The stones, the Negrotto stones. I want to see them.
1: I don't know where they are. He would never tell me.
0: Don't lie. You were his girl.
1: Listen, mister. Ever since I met that guy, I've been living on double talk and slaps in the mouth. I spent my nights dodging my own shadow. I'm glad it's over.
0: Well, why'd you stick?
1: Because of them stones. I knew I had them hid someplace. Figured maybe they'd get us away from here after all. He kept saying he had to wait till the time was right. That's all he'd ever say. Even to me, his girl.
0: You know, with that talent, you ought to be in pictures, kid.
1: Yeah? Believe me, mister. I learned the hard way not to try to pin Jesse Tapp down. You do whatever you want. I'm getting out of here before the act.
0: Just a minute.
1: What?
0: Somebody did this, baby.
1: I can name 20 who'd been tickled pink.
0: Yeah, but I took a lot of chances setting up this deal to move those Negrotto jewels. I wouldn't want to be edged out now by cheap competition like a squirt and build up heels.
1: What's that?
0: Nothing, a swing in the dark. Excuse me.
1: Sure. Now you excuse me. He's strictly your problem, sucker.
0: I stood and watched her as she walked away. I didn't know just what my next move should be, but then it hit me. Whoever had killed Jesse Tapp would go for her next. So when she hailed a cab at the foot of the hill, I ran to my car and I started after her. But by the time I got turned around, a switch engine playing shuffleboard with a string of boxcars cut in between us. When that was over, Gloria was gone. I spent the next hour and a half raking the neon-lighted muck along the docks looking for her with no success. Until finally in a rancid backwash called the Reef, I got a break, but from another direction. The same unshaven little man with high heels who tried earlier to run me down was at the bar, blinking back the sting of a straight shot. I watched while he picked up a handful of small change from the bartender, and when he pranced toward a phone in the hallway at the rear, I followed him. It was too good to be a coincidence.
2: Yeah.
0: He had
2: that's
0: to tie
2: right,
0: in.
2: Operator. San Diego. Yeah, Christine Fuller, right. How much? Okay. Hello? Hello, Christine? Hiya, baby. This is Fritz. Hey, listen, honey, I got it all set up. Yeah, I'm going right now, right away, yeah. It's dark now and everything's ready. I said everything, didn't I? I'll have them in an hour and be out of here. Hmm? Well, just be a good girl till I get there, understand? Yeah, I'll see you before morning. Oh, your little Fritz wouldn't let you down, you know that. Goodbye, baby.
0: Hello, little Fritz.
2: Hey, you
0: come back here!
2: Hey, what is this? Who are you?
0: Guy you tried to run over this afternoon.
2: Hey, now listen, Slim, there must be some mistake
0: here. There isn't. You just made it when you knocked off Jesse Tapp. And now that I got you, little Fritz, I'm going to shake you up and down until a lot of answers or a lot of teeth start dropping out of you.
2: No.
0: Make up your mind. What's it going to be? Come on.
2: No, leave me alone. Stop.
3: What's going on here?
0: Run along, Buster. It's private.
3: Oh, yeah?
0: Yeah.
3: Great big lug like you picking on a little guy like him, it'll be a shame.
4: Hey, don't you believe in the brotherhood of man?
0: Yeah, but this weasel don't qualify.
2: He
0: now,
2: jumped me, fellas. He was going to rob me.
4: Oh, he was he? Put him down, you.
3: Come on, come on. Turn loose of him, big bully.
0: Okay,
3: why don't you jerk.
5: Get him, Joe.
6: Come on, fool.
5: Get him on the head.
6: Imogen, Joe. Come on, get up.
3: Oh, nuts. He's all cold. Let's throw him out in the alley. Come on.
6: Good idea. Yeah.
4: Hey, where'd the little guy go?
3: Hey, he baited. Well, you'd think he'd stick around long enough to buy us a drink, wouldn't you?
0: Judging from the way my face felt, the two longshoremen must have... Oh, had barnacles on their fists. In the 5 minutes it took me to climb back on my feet, I thought some very unpleasant things about the brotherhood of man, both fore and aft. But I dropped them when I remembered the time was running out fast for my client, and I still hadn't got beyond the loose ends I'd started with. Tap's girlfriend, Gloria, and little Fritz. It was a hunch that took me up the hill to the old retired warehouse again. I parked a block away and started toward it on foot when the glow from a lonely cigarette said that it wasn't quite as deserted as it should have been. The cigarette belonged to a woman who was someplace under a lot of makeup.
7: Oh, interesting evening.
0: You asking me or telling me?
7: Well, either it is, it has been, or it could be. Take your pick. You look like a bright boy. Hey, you look like you fell into a meat grinder.
0: No, just a philosophical discussion.
7: Oh? Nice view from here.
0: Not too bad.
7: A girl like me needs a view once in a while. Keeps the past from crowding the future. Can see the whole waterfront from here without smelling it.
0: Yeah. That's great, huh? Now, look, you haven't seen anybody hanging around here in the last few minutes, have you?
7: You kidding? Nobody hangs around this old dump. It's the first time I've been up here in a month. Nobody's hung around here since old Tom died. He used to be the night watchman. Now, there was a lot of laughs for you, old Tom. He had that upstairs room, that one up there.
0: Mm-hmm.
7: And he's the time I've been... Hey, that's queer. That's real queer. Look.
0: What? Hey. Oh, a telescope. Mounted on the windowsill.
7: Yeah, old Tom never had a thing like that up there. Who do you suppose put it there?
0: I know who, honey. My question is why? A telescope.
7: Well, it seems to be pointed down there toward the small boat anchorage.
0: Yeah. Where a certain boat was in for paint and repairs. Tap could watch every step from here when the job was done. Holy smoke, it could be. Thanks, baby. You've been a big help.
7: Sure. All things to all men. Have fun, Sonny.
0: My client's boat was a long shot, but it was the only bet I had. And it stayed a long shot all the way down to Jomo's dock. There the odds began to drop fast to even money when I heard the motor running and found the door to Jomo's boathouse half open. It became odds on when I eased inside and stumbled over Jomo himself, stretched out unconscious on greasy planks like a beached bull whale. I stepped over him, got my .38 in hand, and edged out along the catwalk to the open dock where the boat scraped restlessly against the fenders. There were no lights except for a tiny spot no bigger than the hole in the candy lifesaver that probed frantically along the seams inside the cabin. It was little Fritz with a shielded flashlight, intent on finding something fast. I stepped into the boat. Deliberately kicked over an oil can and crouched. The light went out.
2: Who's there? Somebody out there? Well, speak up.
0: Throw your gun over the side and stand real still. Do it now, little man, or I'll blow you in two.
2: Hold on, wait. Yeah. Now, who are you?
0: It's me, Fritzy Marlowe. So Tap hid the stones right here on Bill Sinero's boat, huh?
2: Yeah, that's right. They're still here. Fortune. Hey, look, fella, if we play it smart, there's plenty for both.
0: I want a few things straight first. Correct me if I'm wrong. Tap hid the jewels aboard here after the robbery without Cenero's knowledge. But after Cenero was caught, he gave the boat to Jomo, who kept it locked up inside there. Which meant that Tap had to wait until Jomo'd finished his repairs before he could get back the stones again, huh?
2: Yeah, that's right. They were too hard to handle anyway. They had to be hid someplace. They were safe here, so why stir up another fuss? What else you want to know?
0: Are you going to explain to your little sugar in San Diego that Christine Fuller yakuza who tonight when you don't show up for a few years?
2: Marla, we can do business.
0: And another thing. How'd you get into this act in the first place?
2: I got ways, like a couple of friends on the inside.
0: Ah, that figures. One of them must be on the inside of the state pen. That's how come you hooked onto me so fast with that car. Who is it?
2: A guard named Kennedy. He's a pig, a cut-rate chump.
0: And the other friend?
1: He's behind you with a gun.
0: Fine.
2: Oh, that's my baby. I'll take your gun now, Mr. Marlowe. Oh!
1: Stop it. Put it away, Fritz. To find the stones?
2: Yeah, not yet, but it won't be long now, sugar.
1: Marlowe, get in that cabin and run this boat. We're going out. Go on, move.
2: Oh, no, wait a minute, baby. We don't know anything about boats.
1: We're not taking any more chances here. Untie that rope at the back, Fritz.
0: That's called cast off the stern line.
1: Shut up! Get inside, Marlowe. Go on.
0: Sure. Well, Skipper, where to?
1: Just head for that open part out there.
2: Hey, it's gonna be rough. Oh, that won't matter to us, baby. We've been through plenty together, huh?
0: Yeah, like putting Jesse Tapp out of the way for a starter?
2: Sure, well, he asked for it. He was a pushover for Gloria here.
1: Why, you...
0: So it was little Gloria who killed him, eh?
1: All right, so it was me. Fritz called me up and warned me you were coming here to Pedro, and I overheard you when you talked to Jomo. I knew you'd get to Jesse and make him spill, so I killed him. It's going to have to be done sooner or later anyway.
0: The old double cross.
1: Yeah, the old double cross.
2: So what? That's the game the smart ones always play with the suckers. Always win.
1: Not always, Fritz.
2: Oh, often enough to make a... What? Hey, Gloria. Gloria, what? No, don't. Gloria, no.
1: Keep your hands on that wheel, Marlowe. I heard Marlowe's crack about that Christine Fuller, Fritz. You louse. Straight ahead, Marlowe.
0: Now what, baby? Still got me to worry about.
1: That's too bad. You're a nice guy. Where are we?
0: Well, the channel's way over there where that buoy is. And that means that a big rock pile called the breakwater is right off our starboard bow. If I don't turn, we'll hit it, and I'm not
1: turning. Those rocks,

0: Feeling better now, Mr. Marlowe?
1: Yeah, thanks, Lieutenant. That water was awful cold.
0: You said it. Have another cup of Coast Guard mud. Do you good.
1: Oh, thanks. Look, I was wondering if...
0: If we located the girl you told us about?
1: Yeah.
0: Yeah. She wasn't as lucky as you were. However, your boat hung up on the rocks. The boys found all that jewelry in the cabin, in this leather baggie. Well, we'll be in a couple of minutes.
1: Good. I'll just have time to call a young guy and tell him he can close out his books. They balance now. He's paid up in full. When I got through to Warden Riker, told him all that had happened, and gave him the message for Billy Cenero, he thanked me and said the kid was facing 11 o'clock like someone who had the weight of the world lifted off his back. A back that should have been part of a football team. A back that should be tanned from the sun at the beach. A back whose arms should be around a lovely girl. A back knelt in prayer for a better world. A back... strapped to the electric chair.

0: The adventures of Philip Marlowe, bringing you Raymond Chandler's most famous character, star Gerald Moore, are produced and directed by Norman MacDonald and written for radio by Robert Mitchell and Gene Levitt. Featured in the cast were Wally Mayer, Bill Johnstone, David Ellis, Tom Holland, Larry Dobkin, Doris Singleton, Lou Krugman, and Michael Ann Barrett. The special music is composed and conducted by Richard Arant. Be sure and be with us again next week when Philip Marlowe says...
1: This time I found a corpse in a flower shop. A gypsy who read her own fortune in dollar signs in a death struggle 20 feet from a crowded merry-go-round. All because a man forgot one white carnation.
0: Grand Central Station, the very name itself creates a tingle of excitement. Grand Central Station, that busy, gigantic railroad terminal where every day hundreds of vital human dramas occur. It is these human dramas you hear every Saturday over most of these same CBS stations. This is Roy Rowan speaking. And this is CBS, where you also enjoy Junior Miss every Saturday in the daytime on the Columbia Broadcasting System.

Romance, bringing you fine stories of today and yesterday. Stories of courage, adventure, devotion, and love, all strung on the bright thread of romance. Now with Robert Bailey as John, Jean Bates as Beth, and especially written for Romance by Les Crutchfield, we present A Fair at Auden.

0: I lay flat on the ridge back of the rocks and watched the Arab guards a quarter mile down the slope below me as they lounged in front of the gate to Fahad's tribal fort. Before dark, I had to be past those guards and inside that gate. I had to find Beth Tashara. I watched the sun sink lower, near the horizon now. In 20 minutes, I would try to enter that fort. The shadows would have been longer then, more deceptive, and the guards might fail to recognize me. I shifted closer to the sand dune. The Madrak, the evening breeze of Saudi Arabia, was springing up, and the air was cool. I thought of Aden on the seacoast 80 miles behind me, safe and secure, with its paved streets, electricity, American motor cars, and British police. I thought of the commissioner, and the way it had all started late the night before. Commissioner! Mr. Trolley! Commissioner!
1: Here now. Who's there?
0: John Bradley, geologist for the oil company.
1: Bradley?
0: Yes, sir. We've met at the Foreign Club. Open up, please, Commissioner. I've got to talk to you.
1: Right you are. Just a moment. Bit of an odd hour for talking, though, boy.
0: Yes, sir. I know. I'm sorry to bother you, but something's happened, and I had to get...
1: Oh, yes. I recall meeting you. You're that American chap. What's your problem?
0: Commissioner, a girl was kidnapped an hour ago, taken from her room by a gang of Arabs and carried out...
1: What girl?
0: Her name is Beth Tashara.
1: Oh, an Arab girl.
0: Yes, you probably wouldn't know her. She was graduated from the American University in Beirut 3 months ago and came here to work for the oil company. And about an hour ago, she was kidnapped.
1: Oh, yes. Go on.
0: Her roommate just told me about it. They locked the roommate in a closet when they took Beth, and she just now managed to get out.
1: Tell me, Mr...
0: Bradley.
1: Yes, Bradley. Just who are they?
0: Some of the Idrisi tribe, according to Beth's roommate. Bedouins from back in the hill country. They were led by Sheikh Fahad.
1: Fahad, oh, yes. He's Hussein Agra's son. Has a fort or a stronghold of some kind in the Jebel Radam Pass, about 40 miles back in the hill country.
0: Yes, I know where it is.
1: Fahad, young chap, educated at Oxford, strict Muslim, you know, quite a decent fellow. Oh, you can rest easy, Mr. Bradford. There's nothing we need concern ourselves about.
0: Look, didn't you hear me? I said he kidnapped a girl. He's taking her back into the hills right now.
1: Quite so. A custom of the country. An old tradition, you see. Marriage by capture, or a pretense of capture. No doubt the girl was quite willing, actually.
0: This wasn't any pretense. She was kidnapped.
1: Well,
0: Commissioner,
1: no.
0: Beth is going to marry me.
1: Oh, really?
0: I'm through here. I'm sailing for home next week, and she was going with me. We planned the whole thing.
1: May I ask how long you've known her?
0: 2 months.
1: Exactly. And... as a man of the world, may I point out that young ladies are often prone to change their minds in matters of affection. So I hardly
0: Look,
1: think there's any...
0: Do I understand that you're not going to do anything about this?
1: Well, there's really not much I can do, you know.
0: All right, I'll do it myself.
1: Do what?
0: I'm going into the Jebel Radam Hills. Find her and bring her back.
1: Oh, I strongly advise against that sort of action.
0: For what reason?
1: Well, he's a tribal chief, you know. Hundreds of followers. He might make it a bit sticky for you.
0: Well, that's my problem, so don't worry about it. Sorry to have bothered you, Commissioner. Thanks for your help.
1: Oh, not at all, old boy. Always glad to be able to... Impetuous young fellow. Is it Bradman, was it? Bradburn? Oh, well.
0: The shadows from the dying sun were growing longer now. Dusk was creeping in over the desert, but the hilltops still caught the last flat rays of light. My horse, tied back at the ridge, stamped impatiently. The guards were moving about restlessly, their rifles slung on their backs. I pulled the manoose closer about me, finding it awkward and uncomfortable, not being used to native dress. But more uncomfortable were my thoughts, for I realized for the first time since I left Aden that I might be making a complete fool of myself. The commissioner might be right. I remember the last time I'd seen Beth. It was 2 nights before in the palm garden near my quarters by the wall of the Mosque of the Shepherd.
2: It's always so warm here at night. In the hill country, it was different.
0: It's like this in Arizona in the summertime.
2: Sonny, tell me about this Arizona of yours.
0: Oh, it's a wonderful country. You'll like Arizona.
2: But will Arizona like me? That is important, too.
0: Sweetheart, nobody could spend 10 minutes around you and keep from liking you. That's how long it took me.
2: You're so beautiful, Johnny.
0: Beautiful?
2: Oh, because you make me feel beautiful inside. Like when I hear camel bells way far off in the distance, or come to an oasis late at night, see the fires where the people are camping, hear them singing in the dark.
0: That's good, huh?
2: It's very good.
0: And so is this.
2: Johnny.
0: Mm-hmm.
2: Listen. Camel bells. A caravan coming in from a CD on the desert. It all seems so long ago.
0: Mm-hmm. What does, honey?
2: I grew up out there, Johnny, beyond the hills, on the desert. I loved the caravans when I was a little girl.
0: You're still a little girl.
2: Then to Beirut and the house of my uncle. And I went to school and to the university. No woman of the Badiru Allah ever went to school before, Johnny. And now I am different. I hear the caravans as a stranger hears them. And in a few days I will go with you to live with strangers on the other side of the world.
0: Are you scared?
2: A little, perhaps. Sometimes I wake up at night and smell the desert in the wind. The old ways are long, and I think they die very hard. Hold me, Johnny. Hold me tight.
0: I intend to, from now on, whether you like it or not.
2: I like it. Oh, I like it, Johnny.
0: Oh, honey, you're trembling. Is anything wrong?
2: Not now. Something happened this morning in the bazaar. I saw a person I'd not seen for many years. A sheikh of the Asidi. A man named Fahad.
0: So?
2: He'd been away in the hill country. Did not know that I'd come back to Aden. You see, I was promised to him.
0: Promised? What do you mean?
2: Arrangements were made by our fathers when I was 10 years old. Such things are done among the tribes.
0: Well, what did you tell him? I mean about us.
2: Well, I was too frightened to say anything. He called me little bride, and then he laughed and rode on with his men.
0: You're really worried about this?
2: The men of my people are different, Johnny. And the woman does not have the same rights, the privileges.
0: Oh, look, Beth. Is there anything I could do about this? So you can stop worrying about it.
2: No, Johnny. I'm not really worrying about it. It just upsets me, that's all. And I... Ah, yes. There is something you can do.
0: What's that, honey?
2: Hold me, Johnny. Hold me tight. And don't ever let me go.
0: The sun was below the horizon now, and the hills lay in shadow. In 10 more minutes, it would be dark. Fool or not, win or lose, the chips were down. It was time to go. I moved back from the rock, stood up and walked back down the rocky draw to my horse, tied to a low thorn tree, skittish and impatient. I untied him and mounted. I pulled my headcloth up to hide my face and reached inside my robe and took out the rolled parchment scroll with its long crimson streamers of silk, trademark of the Desert Courier, dispatch rider. My whole plan depended on getting into that fort without being stopped outside by the guards. After that, I'd take my chances. Let's go, boy. I held the scroll above my head with the streamers trailing out behind me on the wind and rode down the slope at a full gallop straight toward the gate. The guards heard me coming and swung their rifles off their backs and held them ready. I spurred the horse and headed straight toward the gate, still closed. Mirsal! Mavkok! Then at the last moment, two of the guards swung the gate open and I rode into the courtyard. The guards followed me in and closed the gate behind them. Then another man came striding across the court and the guards salaamed. I'm afraid he's mistaken. I'm not a dispatch rider.
3: An Englishman?
0: No, an American. Bradley's the name.
3: Bradley? Ah, yes.
0: I want to see Beth Tishara.
3: Indeed. So simple, eh? Exactly as though you were at home in your own country, where everything is nice and safe. You're a fool, Mr. Bradley.
0: So I've been told.
3: I am the Sheikh Fahad. This is my district, the country of the Drisi. My word here is law, the only law there is. Do you understand?
0: Not quite the only law, Fahad. You're a Muslim, I believe. The Quran is your law. I rode in here of my own free will. Your men didn't bring me in as a prisoner. I claim the right of hospitality to strangers as commanded in the Quran.
3: Inhalay ayatollah.
4: If in the enema, where
3: Bakho. Very clever, Mr. Bradley, but I doubt you will gain anything by your little trick. You must know also that the Koran puts a time limit on such hospitality.
0: Yes, I know.
3: 3 days, after which a guest may be treated according to one's own pleasure. And I may as well inform you that I have some rather unusual ideas of pleasure. Meanwhile, welcome, Mr. Bradley.

We will return to romance and our story, A Fair at Auden, in just a moment. What's apt to happen when a literary agent gets more than professionally interested in one of her writers? Rosalind Russell and Robert Cummings co-star in What a Woman on CBS Radio's Lux Radio Theater Monday night. Remember, it's on most of these stations Monday night. What a Woman. What a play. And now for the second act of A Fair at Auden as we return to romance.

0: Baja had granted the writer hospitality for 3 days. But after that, what? I'd spent nearly 2 years in the backcountry making geologic maps, and I'd learned quite a lot about the tribesmen. But I can only guess at what Fahad's pleasure would be at the end of 3 days. But at least I had 3 days, or so I thought. A guard took me to a suite of rooms, lavishly furnished, and left me alone. I stood at the window for a long time, trying to plan my next move, looking out at the desert night, at the irrigation canal 60 feet below my window, at the distant ridges, black and pale silver in the moonlight. I knew Beth was somewhere in that fort, and I had to find her, talk to her. Yes? Who is it? What do you want?
1: Fahad say you come.
0: Come where?
1: You come now.
0: All right, let's go.
2: Glad you could make it, Mr. Bradley.
0: Oh, did I have a choice?
2: Naturally. Dinner is never a compulsory affair for a guest. Of course, I could have arranged something more elaborate if I had known you were coming.
0: Fahad, if you'd known I was coming, I wouldn't be sitting here now.
2: That's quite possible. Although, the more I consider it, the more the situation intrigues me. Perhaps we should have some music.
0: Look, Fahad, you know as well as I do that I'm here...
2: Oh, relax, relax. You Americans are so headstrong. The British, I can understand. But I confess you chaps are a bit unpredictable, even irrational, you might say. Amusing, however.
0: Oh, yes, we're real clowns.
2: Of course, it's possible you may not be a typical specimen. Every country has its fair share of rash fools. But somehow I... Oh, here comes our other guest.
0: Beth.
2: I imagine this may be a bit of a surprise to her. Good evening, my dear. Won't you join us?
3: I've already told you that Johnny...
0: Are you all right, Beth?
3: Forget that. You shouldn't have come here, Johnny.
0: Shouldn't I?
2: You are not being very hospitable, my dear. And Mr. Bradley has, I might say, demanded my hospitality by taking advantage of a passage of the Quran which was written, I am inclined to suspect, in one of the Prophet's less inspired moments. However, inkhne ale, so be it for the traditional 3 days. Afterward, well, that will depend on my disposition at the moment. Tell him about our plans, my dear.
0: What plans, Beth? What is he talking about?
2: You'll have to forgive her, the natural modesty of a young girl in love. Beth and I are being married tomorrow. A lovely addition to my household, don't you think so, Mr. Bradley?
3: Johnny, I
2: find her completely fascinating. Of course, I will have to compromise a bit with tradition, I imagine. Beth would hardly be satisfied with all the old ways. But since she, too, is willing to compromise... Well, my dear?
0: Is it true, Beth? Are you going to marry him? Is it true?
3: Yes. I'm sorry, Johnny. You shouldn't have come here. I'm going back to my quarters. I don't feel
0: Beth,
3: well.
0: Beth, wait. I want to talk to you.
3: Don't be a fool. I said I was sorry. There's nothing more to say. I told you the desert ways died hard. Go back to Odin and forget about me. Goodbye, Johnny.

0: I paced the floor of my quarters, cursing myself for being fool enough to come. It would make a great story around the clubs and bars in Arden, behind my back, of course. That crazy American. Big laugh. Well, if she didn't have anything more to say, maybe I did. And the sooner the better. It was after midnight by then, and the fort was dark and silent. I moved quietly to the door and listened. There was no sound in the corridor outside. I turned the handle slowly. The door wouldn't budge. I tried harder. The door was bolted on the outside. I was locked in. I went to the window and looked out. A sheer drop of 60 feet down the smooth stone wall. But just beneath the windowsill, a narrow ledge ran along the wall to another window a few yards to my right. I've been a fool so far. Why stop? I was mad enough to give it a try. I swung a leg over the sill and felt for the ledge with my foot. Gradually, I eased my way through, and I didn't hear the door open behind me.
1: You are very foolish, Mr. Bradley.
0: Now, what? Everybody's telling me that. Just a second. Should I know you?
1: No. I am Tarada Lisi, wife of Fahad.
0: Wife?
1: At present, his only wife, and I would prefer it to remain so.
0: Sorry, I'm out of it. Better go talk to Beth Tashara.
1: Why?
0: I've got nothing to do with it now. If it's what she wants, it's her business.
1: What she wants? Did Fahad ask what she wanted?
0: What do you mean?
1: Is it so different in your country, Mr. Bradley? Can any woman be sure what she wants unless a man tells her and then proves it?
0: So?
1: If I help you escape from here tonight, will you take Beth Tashara with you and keep her with you?
0: That might not be so easy. She may not want to go.
1: What she wants? What do you want, Mr. Bradley?
0: All right, you've got a deal.

0: 20 minutes later, I was outside the fort waiting in a dark grove of olives with two horses tied nearby, watching a tiny door in the high stone wall. 10 more minutes passed. I started to get uneasy. Tara seemed to know what she was doing, but with Beth, I figured she'd have her hands full. Then the door opened and two figures in white stood for a moment in the dark entrance. One of them hurried toward me and the door closed. I stepped from behind the trees and waited. Beth?
1: Yes?
0: Over here. Hurry, hurry.
2: There's really no need to hurry, Mr. Bradley. None of us is going anywhere.
1: God.
2: Tara really shouldn't have encouraged you to wander around in the night air this way, my dear. Your hands, Mr. Bradley. Put them up, please.
0: I can't argue with a gun.
2: Very wise of you, especially since you've seen fit to forsake my hospitality. You see, I'm no longer obliged to treat you as a guest. Huh? Horses, too. Tara thinks of everything. A clever woman. Perhaps I haven't fully appreciated her.
0: What are you planning to do, Fahad?
2: What would you do, Mr. Bradley, with a man who took advantage of your generous nature and attempted to plunder you of your most prized possession, who pretended...
3: Stop! What are you doing?
0: Just this. All right, go ahead and shoot if you want to kill Beth.
2: A sample of American chivalry?
0: No, common sense. And for an added precaution, I'm holding my own gun in her back. Don't come any closer.
1: He's not lying, Fahad. And he's crazy enough to do it.
2: I'll admit, I'm at somewhat of a loss, Mr. Bradley. What are your intentions?
0: I'm leaving here on those horses, and I'm taking Beth with me. If you make any attempt to stop us, I'll kill her.
2: And gain what?
0: Nothing. But I won't lose anything either. You've never intended to let me leave here alive. And at least this way, I'll take her with me one way or another.
2: You must be insane.
0: I'm also practical. Because you'll never convince the Ruwala that you didn't kill her. I know what a blood feud means in this desert, and so do you. Well, do you want one on your hands, Fahad, or do you turn around and walk back to that fort and let us go?
2: I think perhaps you're mad enough to do it.
0: I'm more than mad enough. Well, come on, make up your mind.
2: There are, after all, a rather large number of women in this world. But a man has only one life, and if he's sensible, he prefers to keep it as peaceful as possible. Good night, Mr. Bradley.
1: Johnny.
0: Get on that horse and let's ride. Miles away, certain finally that we weren't being followed, we pulled the horses to a stop. Want to rest a few minutes?
1: Yes. I'm not used to this. There was a time when I could ride all day.
0: Oh. I thought the old ways of the desert stayed with a person. Died hard. Here, I'll give you a hand down.
1: Thanks. Johnny, I only said that
0: because... Now look. I didn't ask if you wanted to go back to Aden. But nevertheless, I'm taking you there. After that, you're on your own.
1: Oh, Johnny, you're such a fool.
0: You too, huh?
1: I only said what I did tonight because of you.
0: Because of me?
1: If I hadn't agreed to marry him, oh, I would have had you strangled before morning. I love you, Johnny. So much so that I'd rather you'd shot me back there when you threatened to than to leave me with him.
0: Oh, come here, baby.
1: Oh, Johnny.
0: Hey, you know something, honey? I couldn't have shot you. I didn't have a gun.

0: 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Robert Bailey was heard as John, with Jean Bates as Beth. Featured in the cast were Shepard Menken, Harley Bear, Gladys Holland, and Don Diamond. 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
0: Lever Brothers Company presents the Pepsodent Program, The Adventures of Philip Marlowe, starring Van Heflin. Pepsodent presents Philip Marlowe, Hollywood's famous private detective created by Raymond Chandler. Philip Marlowe, tough, cynical private eye of Murder, My Sweet, the sardonic, case-hardened detective of The Brasher Doubloon, The Lady in the Lake, and The Big Sleep. You've seen him in action in all of those top-flight mystery pictures. Now, in order that you may continue to enjoy this exciting mystery series, Pepsodent brings you The Adventures of Philip Marlowe on the air with a cast of noted radio players and starring MGM's brilliant and dynamic young actor, Van Heflin.

0: There was a rough desert wind blowing into Los Angeles that evening. It was one of those hot, dry Santa Anas that come down through the mountain passes and curl your hair, make your nerves jump and your skin itch. On nights like that, every booze party ends up in a fight, and meek little housewives feel the edge of a carving knife and study their husbands' necks. Anything can happen when the Santa Ana blows in from the desert. I closed up my office early. I got tired of reading Philip Marlowe, private investigator, backwards on the ground glass of my office door. So I opened the door and closed it from the outside and locked it and went out to get a beer before I went up to my apartment.
1: Fill her up again, Mr. Marlin?
0: Marlowe.
1: Marlowe.
0: Marlin is a fish.
1: Yeah, I know.
2: Hey, old bartender. Come in on the ride.
1: That drunk again.
0: What'd you expect in this business? Autograph hounds?
2: Make it snappy, yeah?
1: Be right with you, sport. I gotta draw this man a beer. Crying out loud, these stumble bums have come in here.
0: You got another customer, Backus?
3: Hey, bud. You seen a lady in here lately?
0: A lady?
3: Tall, good-looking, brown hair, a print bolero jacket, and a blue silk dress.
0: No, sir.
3: No, sir.
0: Nobody like that's been in.
3: All right, straight scotch, fast. I left my engine running out there.
0: Yes, sir.
3: Yes, sir.
0: This slick-looking, sarcastic guy stepped up to the bar and drank his scotch whole. Then he turned to go out, and he stopped. The drunk was grinning at him. And then, without changing his grin, the drunk swept a gun from somewhere so fast it was just a blur coming out. Made a couple of hard snaps, and a little smoke curled. Very little.
2: All right, you other guys. Don't move. So long, Waldo. All right, don't move, you two. Oh, Waldo. But I made his nose bleed. So long, boys. Drink up.
4: All right, get on that phone, kid. I'll get his license number.
5: Holy smoke. Holy smoke.
4: Ah, too late. Drove away with this dead guy's car.
5: Maybe he ain't dead.
4: He's dead, all right.
0: Where's your phone? This is for the police. The prowl car boys were there in about 5 minutes. Waldo was out of business, all right. And nothing in his pockets told who he was, but he had about $700 on him. I told the cops what I knew, including about Waldo's tall, brown-haired pretty girl in the bolero jacket. It was about 9 o'clock when I stepped out of the elevator in my apartment house and almost walked right into a tall, brown-haired pretty girl in a bolero jacket, waiting for the elevator on my floor.
6: Oh, excuse me.
0: Just a minute, lady.
6: I said, excuse me, I'm in a hurry. Now, if you'll be good enough
0: to
6: step out...
0: Look, you better not go outside in those clothes.
6: Just what do you mean by telling me what...
0: This isn't a make. You're in trouble.
6: Trouble?
0: Yeah, the cops are looking for you in those clothes.
6: But I haven't done anything that's...
0: I'm in room 41 across the hall now. I never collected an etching in my life.
6: All right, I'll go with you. I'll go.
0: I got to my room and rustled up some scotch and soda and brought the girl her glass. She had a small automatic in her hand. It jumped up at me, and her eyes were full of panic. I put down both glasses on the table slowly so that I wouldn't be misunderstood. Look, sister, maybe this wind has got you crazy, too.
6: Don't move. Be careful, don't move.
0: A man just got shot in a bar down the street. Before he got it, he'd been asking about a tall, pretty girl with a bolero jacket, like yours.
6: What did he look like, this man?
0: Tall, 5'11", slim, dark brown eyes with a lot of glitter, dark suit, white handkerchief in the breast pocket. And he must have seen you earlier tonight to know how you were dressed. Am I getting anywhere?
6: He used to be my chauffeur.
0: You had an appointment with him, didn't you?
6: Why?
0: Listen, he asked for you, didn't he?
6: Yes, I had an appointment with him. He'd stolen something from me when he left 3 days ago. I was going to buy it back from him.
0: Why didn't you tell the police?
6: I couldn't tell them.
0: It was valuable, wasn't it? Valuable enough for Waldo to steal?
6: $15,000.
0: Oh, that's peanuts.
6: But it wasn't the value. It meant something to me. The man I love gave it to me, and now he's dead. He was a flyer shot down over Germany. I'll go back and tell my husband that. He probably hired you.
0: He did? Well, how much is he paying me? And where is this husband of yours?
6: He's at a meeting.
0: This late at night?
6: He's a very important man. He's a hydroelectric engineer. I'll have you know that my husband is one of...
0: Oh, skip it. I'll take him out to lunch sometime and have him tell me himself. And about Waldo. Whatever he had on you is dead stock now, like Waldo himself.
6: You mean he's dead? Waldo is dead?
0: Yes, sister. He's dead. Dead, dead, dead. Lady, he is dead.
6: Oh.
0: I scream and I'll give you two black eyes.
6: not going to scream. Who will that be?
0: There's a dressing room behind that door. Hide there. Now, don't argue with me. Do it.
6: All right.
0: And I went to the door, making a loud, yawning sound. The backs of my hands were wet. I opened the door. Without a gun, that was a mistake. I certainly knew the gun I was looking into, a .22 target automatic that had already killed one man that night. And I knew the bald head and the flat, shiny eyes and the face like a poisonous lizard. Baldy put the muzzle of his gun lightly against my throat. I backed into the room, and Baldy kicked the door shut.
7: You alone?
0: Look for yourself.
7: I'm asking, not looking.
0: I'm alone.
7: You and that dumb bartender saw me dust off Waldo.
0: What did Waldo do to you?
7: Who's asking?
0: Just making conversation.
7: He stooled on me on a bank job we did together. Got me 4 years in Michigan Penn. How is he?
0: Dead.
7: I'm still good, drunk or sober. Tell me why I came here, pal.
0: You heard the barkeeper and me talking. I told him my name, where I lived.
7: That's how, pal. I said why.
0: Skip, the hangman would ask you to guess why he's there.
7: Well, you're pretty tough at that, ain't you? But you're slamming off, pal.
0: All right, but you could get that gun out of my neck and try somewhere else.
7: Oh, yeah, sure. Is this better? This suits you all right?
0: Just so it is in my neck.
7: Save when, pal? It's your party.
0: I leaned against the gun. The door of the dressing room showed a crack of darkness. The crack widened. I began to shake a little. The girl came quietly into the room, but there was white all around her iris. She was scared. She had her gun in her hand, but I was sorry for her. Dead sorry. She'd try to make the door scream either way. It'd be curtains for both of us.
7: You scared, mister? You worried about any little thing?
0: I couldn't talk. The girl floated in the air somewhere behind Baldy, and her horrified face was drifting toward us. My mouth was as cold and dry as yesterday's toast.
7: Well, kid, how's it feel? You ready yet? Go on, say the word.
0: Well, don't take all night about it if you're going to do something about it.
7: Why not, pal? I like this.
0: And suppose I yell.
7: Go ahead, yell. Go ahead.
6: Put up your hands! Wait,
0: look!
6: Oh?
0: Thanks, sister. Thanks. That buys me. Everything I have is yours now and forever.
6: Is he dead?
0: You flatter me no end, lady. I only punched him. All right, now get out of here while I call the cops down on this killer.
6: Good night. Good night.
0: Hey, wait. Leave that Blair jacket here. It mocks you for the cops.
6: Oh, yes. Here.
0: Okay. See you again?
6: Why?
0: Oh, I don't know. No, I guess not. After all, who am I to be the rival of a dead flyer? I'll see that the police get Jesse James here. Good night, lady.

0: Yeah? Mean me?
1: Yes, please.
0: Oh, you. Again, huh?
2: Sit in. I must talk to you.
0: You want to know what happened at headquarters, huh?
2: Yes.
0: Well, I went down there with the law and gave them the story. I left you out of...
2: Thank you.
0: You saved my life, so no one knows a thing about you. Well, incidentally, neither do I.
2: Well, my name is Mrs. Frank Bosley. 212 Fremont Place, Olympia 24596. Is that what you want?
0: I guess so.
2: Well, there it is.
0: Now, why did you really come back?

0: Geico knows there's a home you and a road you. Right now you're hearing home you. He's not in an RV. He's at home, watching the great outdoors on TV.
1: For the lone gazelle, there sadly is no escape.
0: Meanwhile, road you always has an escape in an RV covered with Geico's added 24/7 emergency roadside service, so he can explore more of the great outdoors in real life. Except maybe the ravine where the gazelle got stuck. Road you should avoid that. It feels good to be a road you. It feels good to Geico.
2: I meant you to do that. I wasn't always that way. Only since Johnny Dalmas was killed in the war. He gave me those pearls. 41 of them, perfectly matched with the diamond propeller clasp. I'd have loved them if they'd been wooden beads, because he gave them to me. I love Johnny. The way you love just one time. You understand that?
3: What's your name?
2: Lola.
3: Lola, how did you explain a $15,000 pearl necklace to your husband?
2: I told him they were imitation, and I bought them myself.
3: How did Waldo latch onto them, what they stood for?
2: Well, my husband was in Argentina, Waldo and I'd go for long drives. I was restless and wretched because of Johnny. Sometimes Waldo and I had a little drink together, but that's all.
3: But you confided in Waldo about this pearl.
2: I was a fool.
3: And when your husband came back, Waldo stole the pearls and offered to sell them back to you, or he'd tell Papa, huh?
2: I was a fool.
3: And now you think the pearls are upstairs in Waldo's apartment?
2: I suppose it's a lot to ask.
3: No, sweetheart, huh? I've been paid. I'll go look. Wait here, huh?

0: Is it gone along, Lola?
1: No. Well?
0: No.
1: No pearls?
0: No pearls.
1: Oh.
0: There was a man in Walter's room.
2: Man? Who?
0: You know a man named Leon Bostanos?
2: Not by name. I don't know.
0: Mexican, South American, about 45, small, iron gray hair, very neat, fawn-colored suit, wine-colored tie.
2: No, I don't think I know such a man. Is he the one in Waldo's room?
0: Yeah.
2: What does he have to say?
0: Very little. In fact, nothing. He's dead.

0: I sat with Lola Bosley in her car listening to that jittery, infuriating desert wind gallop around in the midnight streets. I just told her about the Latin-looking man I'd found in Walter's room in a very dead condition. I held her hands until they stopped trembling. Then I gave her the few remaining details. He had a gun in a shoulder holster, but someone had strangled him before he could use it.
1: Someone? Waldo?
0: Maybe. You see that convertible coupe two cars ahead of us?
1: It's been there for hours. It was there before I parked here to wait for you.
0: Leon, the man in Waldo's room, came in that car, but according to the key containers he carried, that isn't his car.
1: Whose car is it? Does it matter?
0: Well, it belongs to a lady, according to the tag on the keys.
1: A lady?
0: Well, anyway, a woman, if you're going to split hairs. Eugenie Kolchenko, In West Los Angeles?
1: Never heard of her.
0: All right, well, you go home now,
1: What are you going to do?
0: Drive that flossy convertible around, wave at my friends, impress people. You run along now. Me, I've got another date.

0: Yes? What is it, please?
1: Miss Eugenie Kolchenko?
0: Yes? What is it?
1: Did you lose or misplace a pigeon gray convertible coupe?
0: What are you saying?
1: Now, don't be alarmed. I found it, and I brought it home to you.
0: Come in, please. It is a reward you wish. Shall we say...
2: Snap out of it, dragon lady. Who was he?
0: Who was who?
2: The little guy, Leon. You loaned your car to. He's dead. Who was he?
0: Oh, no, no.
2: Oh, yes, yes.
3: Eugenie.
0: Darling, come here, please.
3: What's the matter, honey? Who is this man?
2: I came about Miss Kolchenko's car.
3: What about her car?
2: The gentleman who borrowed it couldn't return it on account of he isn't alive.
0: He's dead. Darling, he's dead.
2: Well, that's putting it more bluntly, of course.
3: Dead, huh?
2: Completely.
3: Who are you?
2: Philip Marlowe, private investigator. My card.
3: You told the police yet?
2: Never do at once what can be deferred pending negotiations. Aesop.
3: I might negotiate.
2: Oh, peachy.
3: What do you know, Marlowe?
2: A man named Waldo was shot in a bar tonight. I happened to have the inside as to who he was, and when I visited his apartment tonight, I found this.

0: Leo Valsanos, dead.
1: He wouldn't have had $500 in 20s on him, would he?
0: No, but this Waldo had over $700 on him when he was killed at that cocktail bar, mostly in 20s.
1: Mm.
0: Is there a basis there for negotiations yet?
1: Very well, Marlowe. I'm a married man. There were certain unpaid bills for some stuff Miss Kolchenko here had charged to my account.
2: But you told me I might charge to your account.
1: All right, so I wasn't very bright.
0: That might be the understatement of the decade, but go on.
1: I had the unpaid bills safely in my briefcase. Somehow this Waldo had a chance to steal the briefcase. I hired Leon and gave him $500 to buy back those bills from Waldo.
0: Instead, Waldo took Leon's dough and was forced to kill Leon in the process. And then he went out to keep another date and accidentally walked into an old pal hostile enough to blow him down.
1: And someone still has those bills. And I'm in for a divorce suit.
0: The man who shot Waldo got away in Waldo's car with your briefcase in it. Yeah, it could be. The cops caught him.
1: Oh. And the police have the briefcase.
0: Maybe. But the police are interested in solving crime, not in tossing mud for the benefit of sensation eaters. Look, I've got a friend or two at headquarters. Let me see what I can do.
1: It's worth $500 to me.
0: Well, then that's what it'll cost you.
1: Well, good luck. And, thank you, Mr.,
0: Marlowe. Philip Marlowe, remember?
1: My name is Frank Barsillet.
0: Barsillet? Oh.
1: What does that mean?
0: The big hydroelectric engineer?
1: Yeah. How did you know?
0: My voices tell me.
1: Who?
2: Darling, this man is manifestly insane.
0: It's the heat, Miss Kolchenko. It's the Santa Ana. It's the desert wind. May I use your telephone? Someday I must tell you about Ibarra. Salt of the Earth, Ibarra. Detective Lieutenant over at Central Homicide. I phoned Ibarra from Miss Kolchenko's house and told him where he could find a well-dressed cadaver named Leon and furnished a few small details. I gave Ibarra time to check my tip, and then I went down to see the good lieutenant and told him why I'd been up in Waldo's room, only to find Leon instead of a certain lady's string of pearls.
3: Pearls, eh?
0: Well, I thought Waldo might have them up there.
3: Mm-hmm. Whose pearls were they?
0: A lady's.
3: Go on.
0: Or they might have been in Waldo's car that Waldo's killer drove away in.
3: Yeah.
0: What, yeah?
3: They might have.
0: Also a batch of unpaid bills charged to the account of a certain Frank Barsillet?
3: Yeah.
0: Uh-huh. Well, now, the police aren't interested in domestic scandal. They want to prevent or to solve crime, right?
3: So?
0: So, I've got $500 for the police fund if those pearls and those bills are returned to their rightful owners.
3: Quit your kidding.
0: No, no, it's a valuable necklace.
3: Yeah. There's your necklace.
0: That's it. 41 pearls, perfectly matched diamond propeller clasp. That's it. That's the one.
3: Take it away, Morrow.
0: On the level?
3: Mm-hmm. Just tell me straight what it's all about, all
0: oh,
3: I ask.
0: Sure. Well, this Waldo was blackmailing a wife with the pearls, and her husband with the bills, a guy by the name of Barsillet. Well, Barsillet sent Leon to get the bills from Waldo. Instead, Waldo killed Leon, then stepped out and happened to get shot by that guy at the bar. Now, if Barsillet's name stays out of the paper, I get $500, and that goes to the police fund.
3: We'll keep him out.
0: Well, now, I'm not in this case for money. I just want to get back the bills and the pearls.
3: As you say, Marlowe, the police sound in business to sling mud.
0: Well, you can deliver the pearls to the lady yourself if you like.
3: No,
0: she lives
3: no,
0: at...
3: No, Marlowe. You better take them to her. You see, except for the diamond propeller clasp on them, they're phony.
0: Phony? But... It...
3: All but the clasp, Marlowe. All but the clasp.
0: So the flyer, Johnny Downs, the great lover, had given Lola a string of fake pearls. Well, I didn't know how to tell her, but I called her up and told her to meet me at the Beachcombers at 2. I was going to slip her the bad news slowly.
2: I'm glad you asked me to meet you here, Mr. Marlowe. See, I had to have someone to talk to.
0: Go ahead. Go ahead, talk, honestly.
2: Now, Mr. Marlowe, now more than ever, I must have those pearls.
0: Why? Money trouble?
2: Oh, no. It's just that everything's gone wrong. And this morning, my husband told me we're to separate.
0: Oh, I'm sorry, Lola.
2: But if I had Johnny's pearls, it would be a link with the past and with Johnny. And all he meant to me. It's how a woman feels, Mr. Marlowe. I wouldn't blame you for not understanding.
0: Well, maybe I do, though.
2: So please, Mr. Marlowe, please. You'll try to find my pearls.
0: Lola, look,
2: Even if it isn't all of them. Any part of them. Any single smallest one. It'll be Johnny's.
0: Look, will you meet me here again around 4:00?
2: I'll be here.
0: Okay, I'll see what I can do. was only one earthly decent thing I could do. I took Lola's glass pearls to a jeweler and I had him take off the diamond clasp and put it on one of those strings of so-called simulated pearls that they sell you for $3, tax included. Then I went back to keep my 4 o'clock date with Lola at the Beachcombers.
2: Well, Mr. Marlowe, anything new?
0: Yes, the police found some pearls in Waldo's car.
2: They found my pearls?
0: No, not exactly.
2: Not exactly?
0: Well, Waldo was getting set to jiffy, Lola. He had the diamond clasp of your necklace attached to a string of cheap imitations. And then he sold the real pearls.
2: Oh, how...
0: Oh. These are the imitations here.
2: Yes. But it is my clasp. The clasp is real.
0: Is that all right?
2: Yes, it's the clasp that Johnny Dalmas gave me. Of course it's all right.
0: Well, that's swell.
2: Thank you so much, Mr. Marlowe.
0: Forget it.
2: I won't. Not ever. Well, is this goodbye?
0: Yeah, I think so. You'll never get over Johnny Dalmas, Lola. If anybody ever bothers you again, though, well, let me know. Name's Philip Marlowe. I drove almost to Malibu, and then I parked and walked out on a rock cliff. Then I reached in my pocket and dug out the string of Bohemian glass pearls that Lieutenant Ibarra had found in Waldo's car. I cut the knot at one end and slipped the pearls off one by one. One by one, I flipped them into the water. The gull swooped down on them and then flapped up again, screaming indignantly. The phony pearls had fooled Waldo and Lola Barsley, but they couldn't fool a seagull. I said to myself, to the memory of Johnny Dalmas, just another four-flusher. I listened a while to the wheeling seagulls. All at once, I realized that the wind had died. The Santa Ana had blown itself out. The red wind was done. It was over.

0: You have just heard Van Heflin starring in the first of a new mystery series, Raymond Chandler's The Adventures of Philip Marlowe, brought to you by the Lever Brothers Company, makers of Pepsodent. Tonight's story on The Adventure of Philip Marlowe is based on Red Wind, written by Raymond Chandler, creator of Philip Marlowe, the screen's most famous private detective. It was adapted for radio by Milton Geiger. Heard with Van Heflin was Loreen Tuttle as Lola Barsley. And this is Wendell Niles inviting you to listen again next week at this same time to another exciting story on The Adventures of Philip Marlowe, starring Van Heflin with a distinguished cast.
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2: Hello? Yes, this is the Falcon speaking.
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2: Now, thanks for the call, Angel, but tonight is out, unless you'll settle for hot dogs and pop. I had a client, but he got killed before he paid me. You know, a thing like that's not only murder, it's a crime.
1: This is Ed Herlihy, friends, inviting you on behalf of the Kraft Foods Company to listen to The Adventures of the Falcon. 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Then you saw him in his thrilling motion picture series. Now join him on the air when the Falcon solves the case of everybody's gun. Before the Falcon solves tonight's case, let's listen to this.
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1: 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Different from any other salad dressing. 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Now, the case of everybody's gun. It's Wednesday night in New York, and tall, sleepy-eyed Spencer Hollister has just admitted Jack Landis to his expensive penthouse apartment. Landis, a stocky, good-looking young fellow, sits on the arm of a chair, lighting a cigarette, while Hollister walks to his desk, opens it, and reaches in. He has just promised Landis a $5,000 check. When he pulls his hand from the drawer, instead of a checkbook, he has a gun in it.
6: All right, Landis, don't move.
7: I'm not moving.
6: You don't seem surprised.
7: I've learned to expect anything.
6: Well, will it surprise you to learn that I know all about you?
7: Not terribly.
6: You don't believe me. Well, I happen to know your credentials are forged. I happen to know you've converted almost all the checks to cash already, and you expect to cash those you collected this weekend first thing in the morning and clear out.
7: All right, you go to the head of the class. Now what?
6: You have over $100,000 cash that you've swindled people out of by trading on their generosity. Rather nasty business, wouldn't you say? There's really nothing lower than a charity fake.
7: I'll go sit in a corner.
6: People will be furious if they hear about it.
7: If?
6: You laid your plans carefully, but there are a few things you've overlooked. For instance, you have me on your sucker list as someone with a lot of cash and no brains, right?
7: Next time I'll give my prospective donors an IQ test.
6: Underestimating my intelligence wasn't your biggest mistake. Overestimating my bank account was.
7: Don't tell me you're a pauper, Hollister.
6: Worse. A debtor. Don't let this penthouse fool you. Or the name Hollister, either. The family fortune is a thing of the past. I'm in hock.
7: You're breaking my heart.
6: Don't feel too bad about it. You can help me out.
7: Can I?
6: You're giving me $75,000 in cash tonight.
7: I didn't know I was so generous.
6: I'm not fooling. Otherwise, I'll call the police.
7: I thought you disapproved of the way I made the money.
6: That's why I want to relieve you of it.
7: Well, what do you know? Brother Rhett.
6: Well, since we so thoroughly disapprove of each other, don't you think we ought to cut this conversation short?
7: I think.
6: Good. Then let's go get the cash. I've been told money talks, and that's a conversation I'd much rather listen to.
8: Thank you. Homicide Squad, Sergeant Corbett speaking.
9: Oh, good morning, Dimple.
8: Uh-oh, now don't tell me, let me guess.
9: Anything your little heart desires.
8: Animal, vegetable, or mineral?
9: Vegetable.
8: Is it a private detective?
9: How did you know?
8: They call him the Falcon.
9: On the nose.
8: His name is Mike Waring?
9: Bullseye.
8: I give up, who is it?
9: Two other guys.
8: All right, Waring, what's up?
9: Well, I just lost a client.
8: And I thought you were such a good detective.
9: Yeah, so did my client. That's why he hired me.
8: What changed his mind for him?
9: A bullet.
8: You mean I gotta go to work?
9: Well, that's up to you. I'm just reporting the murder like a good little citizen.
8: When did it happen?
9: Sometime last night.
8: Name of the stiff?
9: Spencer Hollister. Two L's.
8: Where'll I find him?
9: Garraway Apartments, penthouse.
8: You there now?
9: Yep.
8: Well, stay there. I'll be right over.
9: All right, but as long as you're taking down the vital statistics, wouldn't you like to know the name of the murderer?
8: You've got it.
9: Got a pretty good idea.
8: Yeah, I'm listening, Waring.
9: Hollister hired me to check up on a character named Jack Landis. Landis was soliciting funds on a charity deal, big funds. Hollister suspected he was a phony. He hired me to check up. Well, I found out Hollister was right. Landis was a phony. Yesterday, I gave Hollister the dope. Today, I dropped ground to pick up the check he promised me and found him with a bullet in his inside.
8: And you figure Landis put it there?
9: What do you think?
8: Well, I think it's worth checking on. I'll have him picked up.
9: Good boy. Landis probably killed Hollister because he knew too much. And since I'm the guy who told Hollister what he knew, Landis might decide to do the same for me.
10: Why aren't we laying low, Landis? You heard the radio. They've got the net out for you.
11: Yeah, for me. So what are you worrying about, Whitey?
10: But I'm with you.
11: If it bothers you, you can drop me at Thelma's.
10: Selva, you're not going up there.
11: Why not?
10: The first place the cops will look.
11: In that case, they should be through by the time I get there. So take me there and you can run over to your place in Jersey.
10: Okay, Landis, but believe me, you're asking for trouble.
11: Well, I don't always get what I ask for, Whitey. So stop.

0: Jack.
1: Is it such a shock?
0: No, but the papers say the police are looking for you.
1: Yeah, so I'd better get out of the hall. Close the door.
0: All right. I thought you'd try to get out of town.
1: And leave you?
0: This is pretty risky.
1: I don't think so. The police will think the same as you. They won't be looking for me in New York.
0: They might.
1: I don't think you're very happy to see me.
0: I'm worried for you.
1: Is that why you forgot to give me a kiss?
0: I'm sorry. Here.
1: Hey, baby, it's cold inside.
0: I guess I'm worried. Did you really kill that man?
1: Oh, so that's what's bothering you.
0: Did you?
1: I never pretended I was an angel, sweetheart.
0: But to kill a man...
1: You're doing all right, baby, aren't you?
0: Yes, but
1: I... Then just remember this. Never look a gift mink in the mouth.
0: I can't help worry.
1: Forget it. We've got work to do.
0: Work?
1: You're going to help me dye my hair.
0: Oh. Does that mean you'll be staying around a while?
1: You don't sound pleased.
0: I just don't think it's safe.
1: Mm-hmm. I'm beginning to think it wouldn't be safe for me to leave.
0: What do you mean by that?
1: Well, this way I can keep an eye on you.
0: What's on your mind? You've been hinting at something ever since...
1: Ever since I got frostbitten.
0: You won't believe it. It's just that I'm worried about you.
1: Sure I will. Only I can't help wondering whether what's worrying you is that I'll get caught. Or you will.
0: Who's there?
2: Me. Ellie.
0: Oh, dear. Just a minute. Come in quick.
2: Yeah.
0: I told you on the phone to stay away from here, Elliot. Jack's been hanging around.
2: You also told me you went over to see Whitey Acosta today.
0: But he'll be back.
2: At least he'll give us a chance to talk. We've got to decide what to do.
0: There's nothing we can do.
2: We can turn Landis into the police.
0: I wouldn't dare. He'd kill me.
2: From jail?
0: I have no guarantee they'd hold him.
2: Well, he wouldn't have to know. The police are after him already.
0: Yeah, that's right.
2: We just have to be sure that there's no way of his finding out you had anything to do with the tip-off.
0: He'd be sure to suspect.
2: He doesn't know about me. Maybe I could do something.
0: He suspects there's somebody else, though.
2: He can't be very suspicious or he wouldn't have left you alone.
1: Well, we all make mistakes, fella.
0: Jack.
1: Oh, she's always so happy to see me. Whitey got kind of boring. I thought things would be more interesting around here. That's why I'm back so soon. Seems I was right.
0: Please, Jack, don't do anything.
1: Aren't you going to introduce me to your friend? Well, it looks like I'll have to do it myself. I'm Jack Landis. You're,
2: Elliot Crane.
1: Pleased to know you, Mr. Crane. Oh, by the way, Thumb, I want to apologize for this sudden appearance. I had to make it the back way because anyone as popular as I am with the law can't very well be seen riding in elevators.
0: What are you going to do?
1: That worries you, does it? Hmm? Or is it this gun that frightens you? Or the fact that you plan to double-cross me? Or maybe the combination, hmm? Well, why doesn't somebody say something? I don't like to hog the conversation.
0: Elliot, do something. I know the look on his face.
2: What can
1: Yes, indeed. What can
0: He's going to kill us.
1: Oh, now, sweetheart. You know that I... Oh.
0: What's the matter?
1: I don't know. I'm dizzy.
0: Elliot, quick.
2: Yeah. All right, mister. I'll take that gun.
1: Let me sit down.
2: Sure, sit right there, but I've got the gun.
1: Yeah, so I see. Now, Thelma, you disappoint me. Do you really think I was going to kill you?
0: You had a gun.
1: What would killing you accomplish? Revenge? No, that's true, but it's petty. You should know, sweetheart, that I'm never petty.
2: He wants to talk his way out of it. Don't let him, Thelma. Call the police while I keep an eye on him.
1: You'll need more than an eye.
2: I also have a gun.
1: Which doesn't happen to be loaded, whereas this one does.
0: Elliot!
2: Don't reach for that!
1: I told you it wasn't loaded. That's why I brought along this other one.
2: I don't understand.
1: I'll explain it to you in a minute, but first put that gun down on the desk. Go ahead, or do you want me to prove that this one's loaded?
2: All right. I'm putting it down. There.
1: That's better. I hate to disappoint you, but you won't be getting this one from me. I don't make a habit of the dizzies. I don't look so worried. I told you I wasn't going to kid you.
0: What are you going to do?
1: I also told you it'd be nothing petty. There's a little narcotic scheme I have in mind that ought to net a quarter of a million. But there's a certain amount of risk involved. And it occurred to me that young Mr. Crane here is just the man to take that risk.
2: You want me to
1: help get it past customs.
2: Oh, I couldn't.
1: Well, that's up to you. If you don't, Thelma's going to be found with a bullet in her head. And the bullet is going to come from that gun you had, which has got your fingerprints on it.
2: No, please.
1: You got your choice. Take orders or face a murder rap.
2: Oh, what can I say?
1: Yes or no. But I hope it'll be yes, because I promised Thelma that I wouldn't kill her, and I hate to be a liar. But under the circumstances, I don't think I'll have to be. Do you?
3: Hello, Waring. Thought I'd find you dead for lunch and that.
4: Corbett, sit down. Want to pick a rib with me or pick my brain?
3: I'm looking for a lead.
5: Well, if it's a lead you want, Sergeant, I'll give you one.
3: Oh, hello, Ed.
5: Hi, Sarge. Believe me, in this warm weather, the best lead anyone can give you is a nice, cool salad.
3: Made with Miracle Whip, no doubt.
5: Naturally, because there's nothing like Miracle Whip to give you a really delicious flavor to your salad.
3: Now, look, Ed, I know that your salads are good. I know that Miracle Whip makes them the best doggone salads I ever ate. But, right now, I've got something else on my mind.
4: Something else?
3: Oh, good grief, Corbett, don't scare him so. Ed doesn't know that there isn't room for more than one thing in your mind.
5: Oh, no, Sergeant. That wasn't what I meant. Not at all. I meant there couldn't be something else like Miracle Whip. Honestly, there's nothing like Miracle Whip. It's the only one of its kind.
3: Now, Ed, don't get excited. I'd just love to have something to eat. And on a day like this, I'd love nothing more than a good, cool salad made of, well, lots of fresh vegetables and plenty of Miracle Whip. But I couldn't eat it here.
5: Couldn't eat it here? Why not?
3: Because when Waring's here, it takes my appetite.
4: Well, then why don't you take your appetite right over to that table in the corner and start eating?
5: You know, if I didn't know you fellas so well, I'd think you really meant those things you say to each other.
3: Okay, Ed. Now bring me a cheese sandwich and one of those salads made with that salad dressing of yours.
5: Oh, well, now, it's not my salad dressing, Sergeant. Miracle Whip is made by Kraft, and by golly, they make it so good that I understand it's America's favorite salad dressing.
4: Say, Ed, tell me something. If you made America's favorite salad and forgot to put Miracle Whip on it, what would you have?
5: Oh, that's easy. America's favorite salad, undressed.
4: Oh, my. Well, wrap them up, Ed.
5: All right, you will, Mike. Right away.
3: Now you, Waring. What can you tell me about Jack Landis?
4: Nothing more than I have.
3: Well, then, what about Whitey Acosta?
4: Never heard of him.
3: Oh, I can see you're not going to be so much help.
4: Well, I like to leave a few odds and ends for you. It's good for your morale. Who is this Whitey Acosta, anyway?
3: Well, according to our information, he's Landis's partner.
4: Must have been a silent partner. I thought Landis worked the job alone.
3: Well, maybe the girl can tell me something.
4: What girl?
3: Thelma Patterson. Landis used to go with her.
4: Have you talked to her yet?
3: No, didn't want to tip her off. We have a man stacked out in front of her building in case Landis comes by, but he hasn't shown, so I guess we'll have to try the girl.
4: Now, what does she look like?
3: Cute, they tell me.
4: Well, Corbett, seeing as how you're over your head again, perhaps I can be persuaded to lend assistance.
3: Yeah?
4: Yeah, I'll question the girl.
3: Oh, thanks just the same, Waring, but one of my men can handle it.
4: Well, how will he handle it? Now, me?
3: I wouldn't think of troubling you.
4: It's no trouble.
3: It's a matter of routine.
4: You'd be amazed how interesting routine can be sometimes. And I have a free evening, so, Corbett, where does she live?
3: Hello?
6: Hello, Corbett.
3: Oh, Waring, did the girl succumb to your charms?
6: Haven't seen her yet.
3: Well, then why this call?
6: When I got to her apartment house, there was a crowd in the alley. Been another shooting.
3: Huh?
6: Yeah, the night squad is there now. But I thought you'd like to run over, even though you're through for the day. This looks like part of your case.
3: How?
6: Well, you're looking for Landis.
3: Is he there?
6: Yep.
3: Well, what happened? Did he shoot the girl?
6: Not exactly, Corbett. Somebody

0: Hello?
1: Elliot, I've got to talk to you.
0: What is it?
1: Jack's been murdered.
0: What? Where? When?
1: Right downstairs, just after you left.
0: Are the police there?
1: Not up here, but there's a big crowd down below. I can see them from the back window.
0: Well, just sit tight.
1: But the gun with the fingerprints, he had it.
0: Oh, that's right. We've got to do something.
1: There's somebody at my door.
0: Police?
1: Maybe.
0: Don't tell them a thing.
1: But we'll have to tell them.
0: Not now. I'll try to get word to you.
1: All right. Goodbye. I'm coming. Yes?
2: Thelma Patterson?
1: That's right.
2: I'm Sergeant Corbett of the New York Police Department.
1: Police? Why? What's wrong?
2: You used to go with Jack Landis, didn't you?
1: Yes,
2: but When's the last time you saw him?
1: Not for weeks.
2: You're sure? Sure you didn't see him today?
1: Of course not. Why?
2: Would it surprise you if I were to tell you Landis was killed today?
1: No, not any day.
2: Well, you don't seem very upset.
1: I told you, Jack and I have been finished for weeks.
2: Well, we're going to have to ask you some questions. Do we come in?
1: But I don't know anything.
2: Well, who cares? We'd still like to come in.
1: Who is this, Sergeant?
2: Mike Waring.
1: The Falcon?
2: Yeah, you were right, Corbett. Real cute.
1: What?
2: I was hoping we could get acquainted.
1: Now, see here, Mr. Waring.
2: Well, you don't have to worry. Corbett's here to chaperone us. Oh, don't mind me. Are you kidding? Well, Thelma, do we come in?
1: All right. But I don't know what I can tell you.
2: Well, we'll worry about that when we ask. Come in, Corbett.
3: Yeah.
2: Now, Miss Patterson, what can you tell us about Whitey Acosta?
1: I don't know any such person.
2: Well, he used to go with Landis.
1: Yes.
2: Whitey was a friend of Landis.
1: I wouldn't know.
2: But you must have met him sometime.
4: Now, hold it, Corbett. Don't mind the sergeant, Thelma. He has to bring in a suspect, so he's a little irritable. You better humor him, or he might decide the suspect is you.
1: But I don't know
4: him. Well, do you know anyone who would know?
1: I don't think it. Well, wait a minute.
4: Now, what is it?
1: You might try Happy's Bar. Jack used to hang around there. Perhaps he met this Whitey there. Perhaps someone there may know.
4: Well, thanks, Angel. I'll try it. So long.
2: Hey, where are you going, Waring?
4: Happy's Bar. And Corbett, did you learn anything about routine?

0: What's yours, mister?
1: I'm not drinking today.
0: How come you're hanging over a bar?
1: I'm looking for someone.
0: Expect to find him in the bottle?
1: Could be. Are you happy?
0: I'm dancing with joy, can't you see?
1: The guy they call Happy, owner of this fire trap.
0: They call me Happy. What they call you?
1: Mike.
0: And when you go formal?
2: Mike Waring.
0: Mike Waring.
1: Mm-hmm.
0: I heard of a falcon by that name once.
1: Well, now that we know each other, do I get some help?
0: Who are you looking for?
1: Whitey Acosta.
0: Whitey, eh?
1: Mm-hmm. By the way, did you drop this 20?
0: 20. Thanks, Waring. Maybe you'd better come with me.
1: Delighted.
0: Right through back. This way.
1: All right.
0: You friend of Whitey's? Does it matter?
3: The National Broadcasting Company interrupts this program to bring you a special bulletin. General Matthew Ridgway has accepted the enemy's proposal to meet next Sunday to discuss preliminary plans for a ceasefire in Korea. He asks that a 3-man UN liaison team be given safe conduct to Kaesong. Keep tuned to your NBC station for the later news.
0: This door right here. I'll turn on the light.
1: There's nobody in here.
0: There is. Now!
1: Hey!
4: Get out of here!
0: I'd like to, Waring. I'm an obliging guy. And by the way, do you like beer?
4: Yes.
0: Fine. You just sit there like a good little boy and keep your mouth shut or you'll get a bottle right between the eyes.

0: Hello, Whaling. I see guns are being worn in the hand these days.
1: Just a precaution, like locking you in here.
0: Mm. Would you be Whitey Acosta? It's
1: possible. What do you want with him?
0: Rectify an error.
1: Hmm?
0: Somebody hired me to check on Jack Landis. I did, but I stopped short of you, assuming you are Whitey.
1: What have I got to do with Landis?
0: You worked with him, if you're Whitey.
1: Where'd you hear that?
0: From that famous character. Very reliable source.
1: Source must have a name.
0: I wouldn't be surprised.
1: Was it the girl?
0: What girl?
1: Thelma Patterson. I warned Landis about her.
0: And you admit knowing Landis.
1: Lots of people knew him.
0: But you worked for him.
1: I didn't say that.
0: He was a studious type, liked to travel on wits and charm. Shooting someone down like Hollister seemed a little out of character. Not much, but a little. You could have been his muscles.
1: You're trying to tie the Hollister job to me?
0: It's worth thinking about.
1: It'll take more than thinking. Mm-hmm.
0: Then there's the Landis job. You could have done that.
1: What Landis job?
0: Oh, haven't you heard? He's been killed, too.
1: What? What kind of a gag is that?
0: Oh, believe me, when I try for laughs, I do better than that.
1: It's her.
0: Who?
1: Thelma Patterson. Landis told me he was going to put a heel on Crane in her.
0: Oh, when did he tell you this?
1: Today.
0: And you saw him today?
1: So I saw him today. Make something out of it. It was early.
0: And he was going to turn on the heat?
1: Huh? Yeah. They must have had enough heat already. So it works backward, and they sick you onto me so I can take the rap. Yeah, it adds up.
0: Yeah, you're pretty good at figures, Whitey. But let's not get ahead of ourselves.
1: All I got to get ahead of is that girl.
0: Well, maybe I can help you. If you'll help me.
1: What can you do?
0: If you're telling the truth, plenty. So how's for putting away that heater and letting me at it, huh?
2: Homicide, Sergeant Corbett speaking.
3: Hello, Corbett. I found Whitey Acosta.
2: Good. Now you can lose him.
3: What?
2: The case is all wrapped up without Whitey.
3: Well, bully for you. What happened?
2: Well, we found the gun, and it has fingerprints on it.
3: Mm-hmm. Whose are they?
2: Who's do you think?
3: Well, offhand, I'd guess the girl.
2: Well, what do you know? He wins the gold-plated uppers. Yeah, you're right, Waring. The murder gun shows a nice, clear set of Thelma Patterson's prints.
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4: 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Now, back to the adventures of the Falcon. A few hours have passed since Corbett told Mike the case was as clear as Thelma's fingerprints on the murder gun. However, Thelma insists on her innocence. And now at headquarters, she's trying to prove it to the Falcon and Corbett.
7: But, Sergeant, I cooperated with you before, didn't I? Why won't you believe me now?
2: Well, I'd like to, but I believe fingerprints even more.
7: But I can explain about them.
2: Well, go ahead.
7: Jack came and threatened me if I wouldn't hide him out. I pulled a gun to protect myself and chased him out of the apartment. And then somebody must have stolen the gun and killed him.
2: Well, that makes real sense.
0: Well, it might, Corbett, at that.
2: Yeah, Waring? Well, who'd know about the gun? Who'd have opportunity to steal it?
0: I can think of one person.
2: Now, who?
0: Her boyfriend.
7: I don't have a boyfriend. Not since Jack.
0: Oh. Well, Corbett, looks like we're ready for Whitey.
2: Yeah. Levine.
8: Yeah, Sergeant?
2: Bring us Whitey Acosta.
8: Yes, sir.
7: You found Whitey? But he doesn't know...
0: Now, we'll see what he knows.
8: You want me, Sergeant?
2: Yeah, Whitey. Waring tells me you saw Landis today.
8: That's right.
2: Did he say anything to you about the girl?
8: Yeah. He suspects she found herself a new playmate. Said he was going to find out if she had, he was going to make things hard for them.
7: So that's your evidence. Jack suspected. A lot that proves.
0: Well, don't be impatient, sweetheart. We have more.
2: Yeah. Levine.
8: Yes, Sergeant.
2: Let's have Crane.
8: Yes, sir.
7: Crane?
2: Elliot Crane. You know, he's going to be disappointed about you telling us you got no boyfriend. He had an idea he was it.
9: Thelma, Are you all right?
7: Elliot, how much... What have you told him?
9: Everything. The whole truth. I had to.
2: Well, that's more than we can say for your girlfriend.
7: I wanted to keep Elliot out of this. But as long as you found out about him anyway, I might as well tell the truth now.
2: Well, that'll be nice for a change.
7: Well, Elliot and I were together. And Jack came in with a gun.
9: Yeah, I told him about me getting the gun, so that's why my prints would be on
2: it. Let her tell it, Elliot.
7: But it was like Elliot says...
2: All right, that explains his prints. Except the murder gun had yours, not his.
7: I know.
9: What's that? You didn't tell me about...
7: I can explain. Jack ordered us to obey him. And then he left with the gun that had Elliot's fingerprints on it. He picked it up with a handkerchief in his hand so the fingerprints wouldn't be destroyed. And then Elliot and I talked for a little while, and then he left.
2: What did you decide?
9: I was going to do what Landis wanted, because I didn't want anything to happen to Thelma.
2: I said let her tell it.
9: Sorry.
7: That's the way it was. Anyway, a little later I went out, and I went through the alley. It's a shortcut to the next street. And there was Jack, dead, and the gun nearby.
2: The one with Crane's prints?
7: I was afraid it was the same gun, so I picked it up and wiped off the prints. And then I heard someone coming, so I ducked into a doorway. And I held the gun in case I'd have to use it to get away. That's how I got my prints.
2: Oh, you admit you were going to use the gun in a getaway.
7: Well, I couldn't be found there with the gun. I knew how it would look.
2: Wouldn't look any worse than it does now.
7: I was frightened. I wasn't thinking too clearly. Anyway, whoever came hurried away. I guess to call the police. I was in such a panic by that time, I just dropped the gun and ran.
2: And you expect us to believe that?
10: Oh, why not, Corbett? People do screwy things when they're scared.
2: Don't tell me you believe her, Waring.
10: Well, since she didn't kill Landis, I don't see why not.
2: Who says she didn't kill Landis?
10: Whitey says so, because he did it.
2: What? Whitey?
10: That's right, Corbett. Whitey's the murderer. So go ahead, make your arrest.
2: All right, Waring. Whitey killed Landis because they had the $100,000 from the charity swindle stashed away, and Whitey decided to keep the whole pile for himself.
10: That's right, Corbett. And he felt sure we'd pin the killing on Elliot Crane or the girl Thelma. That's why he was willing to cooperate with us.
2: But where'd he slip up?
10: Well, he said when Landis visited him that Landis suspected Thelma had another boyfriend. But Landis didn't confirm it till later.
2: Yeah, so?
10: When I first saw Whitey, he specifically named Crane. In fact, that's how I was able to locate Crane.
2: Oh, yeah. So that meant Whitey had seen Landis again after the visit to the girl.
10: Mm-hmm. Which puts him at the murder scene. Landis took Whitey along for protection and left him waiting outside to be ready if anything went wrong, just like he did at Hollister's.
2: And Whitey killed him. Some protection.
10: Well, he shouldn't have been surprised. If a man puts his life in the hands of a gunman, he's playing with gunfire.
4: 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That's the title of next week's Adventure of the Falcon, when Mike Waring learns that dead bodies, like bad pennies, always turn up. So be sure to listen at this same time next week to another exciting Adventure of the Falcon, brought to you by the Kraft Foods Company. The Adventures of the Falcon are based on the famous character created by Drexel Drake, produced by Bernard L. Schubert, written tonight by Jerome Epstein, and directed by Richard Lewis. Music was by Arlo. Les Damon was starred as the Falcon, with Chuck Webster as Sergeant Corbett. Friends, 175 years ago, a small group of Americans signed the Declaration of Independence. Today, more than ever before, let's remember that the freedoms that great document provides us must be preserved by eternal vigilance. This is Ed Hurley, he's speaking for the Kraft.

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0: Richard Diamond, Private Detective.
1: Diamond Detective Agency, surplus homicide, surplus hand grenades, black market embalming.
2: Oh, Rick.
1: Oh, Helen, what's with you?
2: It's what's with you I'm worried about.
1: What do you mean, what's with me?
2: You know what's with you.
1: Now, you stop that. That's my routine.
2: I want that which you pilfered from the living room the other night, and I want it back, and I want it right away.
1: Oh, but Helen, baby.
2: Don't you baby me. Now, you get it down here.
1: But I can't leave the office. I just got in. I haven't even washed out one sock.
2: Rick, it wasn't fair when you stole that picture, and I've been embarrassed about it ever since. Now, I want it back.
1: Oh, but, honey, don't be that way. It looks lovely.
2: Can you see it?
1: Well, sure. Got it right on my desk.
2: Now, Rick, I won't have it.
1: Now, look, if anybody asks about it, I'll say it's me.
2: You never were a baby. You started with a beard and a low whistle.
1: Honey, I had a baby picture just like it once, and believe me, from the way you're facing in the picture, you couldn't tell the difference between us.
2: I'm lying on a rug. You probably had yours taken on spikes. Now, you bring that right over, or I'll tell everybody your middle name.
1: Helen.
2: I'll see you in 20 minutes, or I'll take a full-page chat in the time.
1: You wouldn't.
2: 20 minutes. With the picture. Bye.
1: Helen. Oh, dandy.
3: Mr. Diamond?
1: Yes, but I'm afraid you'll have to come back. I've got to take care of something that might mean my whole future as a private detective.
3: I'm sorry. I won't keep you, but... Well, could you tell me the name of another good detective?
1: There aren't any. Goodbye.
3: Oh, please. I don't know where to go.
1: Oh, now, well, wait a minute. I'm sorry. Something's really wrong, isn't it?
3: Well, that's all right, Mr. Diamond. You go on. I'll find someone.
1: Look, I really didn't know you were in a tough spot. I've got enough time to listen.
3: Oh, thank you.
1: Who recommended me?
3: My son. Oh, I've heard about you for several years. My name's Kirby. Mrs. Lenore Kirby.
1: How do you do, Mrs. Kirby? Just how did your son know me?
3: Well, he didn't know you well, only by reputation.
1: Mm.
3: He was a private detective also.
1: Kirby? Bill Kirby?
3: Yes.
1: Wow. Now, tell me what's worrying you, Mrs. Kirby.
3: Well, I don't know quite where to start. William, Bill, has been acting strangely for the last month or so.
1: What exactly do you mean by strangely?
3: Well, he's changed. He's begun to act nervous and irritable. When his sister or I would try to find out what was wrong, he'd get angry. He got steadily worse. And then one morning, Gloria...
1: Gloria?
3: My daughter, Bill's sister.
1: Oh, go ahead.
3: Well, she went into his room. He was asleep, so she started to hang up his trousers. When she turned them upside down, a lot of money dropped on the floor.
1: Oh? Well, what do you mean, a lot of money?
3: Well, Gloria said there must have been several thousand dollars. Mostly $100 bills.
1: Did he have another source of income? I mean, besides the private detective business?
3: Oh, no. At least nothing I know of.
1: Mm-hmm.
3: We're not wealthy, Mr. Diamond. Bill supports us with what he makes, and Gloria works as a secretary in a law firm, and I try to keep my house in order. Of course, I haven't been terribly well since the children's father died 10 years ago.
1: I see. Then what happened?
3: Well, Gloria started to put the money back in Bill's trousers, and he woke up. They had a terrible argument. Bill accused her of snooping, and she accused him of doing something illegal. The next day, Bill packed his clothes and left the house. He took a small apartment on 110th Street.
1: Uh-huh. Now, what is it you want me to do?
3: Oh, well, there's more to the story. Bill continued to send me money to keep the house going, much more than he'd ever contributed before. I went over to his apartment several times and asked him about the money, and every time there'd be an argument.
1: Did he give you any kind of an excuse?
3: No, he just said he'd run into a good thing and that as long as it was helping out with the house, I shouldn't ask any questions.
1: Mm-hmm. All right, then what happened?
3: 3 days ago, Bill came over to the house. I could tell he was terribly worried about something. He gave me a package, told me to hide it until he came for it and not to open it. Then he disappeared. He didn't go to his office or his apartment, and I haven't heard from him since.
1: Did you call the police?
3: Well, I didn't want to. He's mixed up in something. Oh, Mr. Dark, I'm sure something's happened to my boy. I just know it has.
4: Look, Mrs. Kirby, I admit it sounds a little fishy, but you never can tell. Maybe it's a girl. Could be a lot of things. Where do you live?
3: 984 Amsterdam Avenue. Oh, thank you.
4: Now, you go on home. Take it easy. I'll let you know if anything turns up.
3: All right. I'm sorry. I don't usually cry like this. Oh, Mr. Diamond, about your fee.
4: Mrs. Kirby?
3: Yes.
4: Do you cook?
3: Why, yes, I'm considered quite a good cook.
4: Well, if I do anything for your son, I'm a sucker for corned beef and cabbage. Now, go on home, and I'll keep in touch with you.
3: Goodbye, Mr. Diamond. And God bless you.
4: I'm afraid he knows me too well. Goodbye, Mrs. Kirby. Funny how you can run into a situation like that. Any other time, it's got to be $100 a day in expenses. But that's because trouble doesn't usually bother me. There's too much of it around, and everybody's a stockholder. Then the little old lady walks in with a bucket full of heartache, and you realize the $100 a day in expenses is only the difference you carry around to make up for that big cold world outside. I put my merit badge away, grabbed Helen's picture off the desk, and headed for 975 Park Avenue.
5: Well, you're late. I was just going to call the papers, but I wasn't quite sure how you spell your middle name. It's, C-H-O...
4: Here's the picture.
5: Thank you.
4: I didn't know you had a mole in your...
5: Rick. Aren't you coming in?
4: No, I'm not. I'm mad. Won't even let me keep your little old baby picture. Now, about that mole...
5: Now, you stop that. Why can't you come in?
4: Well, I got a client right after I talked to you. I got to go down to the 5th Precinct and do some checking.
5: Will I see you tonight?
4: If you'll tell me about the mole.
5: Now, Rick.
4: See you at 8. Bye, mole. A Sam. A baby. I left Helen and started down Park Avenue. Every private detective must get a license before he can operate, and the police department has to issue it. So I headed for the 5th Precinct Police Station. When I walked in the squad room, I spotted Sergeant Otis looking like he was headed for the elephant's graveyard. What's the matter with you, Otis? You're greener than a new lawn.
6: Oh, hello, Shamus. I don't feel so good.
4: No, as a matter of fact, you don't. A little pudgy around the shoulders.
6: Oh, come on, lay off. I tell you, I feel sick.
4: Let's see your tongue.
6: Huh? Oh, Well, how's it look?
4: I don't know. But be careful who you show it to. Somebody's liable to think it's poisonous and kill it with a stick. Hello, Walt.
7: Oh, no. Okay, I'm too tired to be scared off today. Who's dead and where?
4: Not today, Walt. And what are you so tired about?
7: We had a killing this morning. I've questioned every suspect in the whole state. Nothing.
4: Who got dead?
7: Maybe you knew him. A Shamus.
4: Kirby?
7: What? Hey, how the devil did you know that?
4: Just a guess.
7: Guess my 38. Do you know something?
4: I don't know anything, Walt. Kirby's mother was just in my office.
7: Oh.
4: Yeah, oh.
7: Well, you don't have to get sore.
4: I'm not sore. Just wondering who's going to tell Mrs. Kirby.
7: Otis went over there a little while ago. He saw the sister. The mother wasn't home yet.
4: Oh, that's why he looks so bad.
7: Yeah, I guess so. Wouldn't you?
4: Okay, where's the body?
7: Downstairs. You want to take a look?
4: Not especially. I told his mother I'd do something for him, and right now I don't seem to be able to think of a thing.
7: Get the killer. Help me.
4: Okay, let's go down and take a look.

0: right over here.
1: Been in the river.
0: Yeah. Put four slugs in him first, though.
1: What kind of a gun?
0: 12-gauge shotgun. Used a deer load.
1: Anything on him?
0: Just the usual identification.
1: Okay, let's put him back.
0: I don't know why he got knocked off. No motive, no nothing.
1: The mother has quite a story.
0: Yeah?
1: She told me her son...
2: Hey, Lieutenant! Lieutenant!
1: Oh, no.
0: Yeah?
1: And here comes Malicious.
3: Hey, we just got a call. Kirby's mother and sister just got beat up. Something awful.
0: What?
1: Come on, Walt.
0: Oh, this is crazy. First the son gets it for no apparent reason, then the rest of the family get beat up.
1: I think I can tell you why the mother and sister got beat up.
0: Yeah, why?
1: Probably the package Kirby left with his mother.
0: What package?
1: I'll tell you about it on the way over in the car.
0: Okay, Otis, okay. Come on, step on
3: it. Lieutenant.
0: Yeah, yeah. This time you can use the siren.
3: Oh, boy.

0: darling. Come in.
1: Hello, Mrs. Kirby. The doctor tells us you won't allow them to take you to the hospital.
0: No, I'm not leaving my house. Take more than two cheap hoodlums to drive me out of my house.
2: Well, the doctor says you'll be all right, but I think the hospital might be safer for a few days.
1: This is Lieutenant Levinson, Mrs. Kirby.
0: How do you do,
2: Lieutenant? How do you do? I know you don't feel much like talking.
0: Oh, no, that's quite all right. I'll be glad to help in any way that I can.
1: Were they after the package your son left with you?
0: Yes, but I didn't give it to them. I almost did when they started to hit Gloria, but I knew they had something to do with Bill's death.
1: And you knew the package was important, too.
0: Yes.
2: Oh, where is the package, Mrs. Kirby?
0: In the bread box, in a bread wrapper.
1: Pretty cute.
2: Hold this.
3: Yeah, Lieutenant?
2: Go in the kitchen and bring me the loaf of bread in the bread box.
3: You want some sardines, too?
2: Otis, just the bread, please.
3: Oh, okay.
1: Mrs. Kirby, the two men who came here, do you think you could identify them?
0: Oh, yes. It would be hard to forget them.
1: You're sure you don't have any idea what kind of trouble your son was in?
0: No.
3: Here's the bread, Lieutenant.
2: Yeah. Well, I'll be...
4: Hey, it's a shoe.
1: Is this one of your son's shoes, Mrs. Kirby?
0: No, no. He wears a much smaller size. No, that isn't his shoe.
2: I don't get this. Nothing in it, just a shoe.
1: A big one. What size?

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3: Well, I was a little late. Now I'm going to do something for me. There's a killer loose, and two slobs who beat up women. I'm a little unhappy, Mrs. Kirby, so I've got to square this beef the only way I know how. First, I'd like to talk to your daughter.

0: Now, look, Gloria. It's tough, and I don't like to stick my big nose in when it is. But you want something done about it, don't you?
1: Yes.
0: Then think real hard. Can you tell me anything about your brother that might be connected with his death?
1: No. No, Mr. Diamond. I've thought and thought and thought. I just can't understand it.
0: Well, you may have been looking for the wrong thing, a reason or a motive. That's not what I want.
1: What do you want?
0: Something you might not even realize. Something that might not seem important, but is very important. Now, try to think. When you first began to suspect that your brother was in trouble, did he mention any names, talk about any places?
1: No. Not that I can remember.
0: What did he do when he wasn't at his office?
1: Oh, please. Please, I don't know. I just don't know.
0: Okay. I'm sorry.
1: Oh, I'm sorry. Mom and I appreciate what you're doing, Mr. Diamond. Right now, it's hard for me, but I'll try.
0: Okay. No places. No names. Did he have a girl?
1: No, he didn't have a girl. He led a fairly simple life. Had a regular routine.
0: Routine?
1: Mm-hmm. Mom used to worry about it sometimes. Said he didn't have enough fun. Didn't know anybody.
0: What kind of a routine was this?
1: Well, the usual thing around the house in the morning. He'd go to work. On his way home, he always stopped at a bar on Columbus Avenue for a beer. Then home. Dinner. Read until 10:30 or 11, go to bed.
0: Nothing else?
1: No, he did that every day. At least up until the time when he started acting funny and I found all that money.
0: I see. Well, thanks. I'll let you know if anything turns up, Gloria.
1: Thank you, Mr. Diamond. I hope you...
0: Yeah. I left the Kirby house and walked out on the street. It was getting near 6 o'clock and a light breeze was blowing the night in. It was turning cold, so I flipped my collar up and started for Columbus Avenue and the bar that Bill Kirby used to stop in for a beer. I turned on 88th Street, picked up speed to shake the chill out of my ankles.
2: Hey, you.
0: Yeah?
2: You, Diamond.
0: So what?
2: So where's the shoe?
0: Oh, you're going to find it harder working me over than a couple of women.
2: Working you over, maybe, yeah. Killing you? Everybody dies easy. Give me the shoe.
0: Where's your friend?
2: Move in this alley. I'll give you an introduction.
0: I'm busy.
2: You're going to be busy getting dead if you don't get in the alley. I got my gun in my pocket.
0: I bet you shrink 4 feet when you aren't carrying it.
2: What? Okay.
3: Did you get him?
2: Yeah. But it don't look like he's got the shoe on him.
3: Yeah, but he knows where it is.
0: Tell me, boys, is it fun beating up women?
3: More fun beating up those gumshoes, ain't it, Danny?
2: Sure. You want to tell us where the shoe is, Shamus?
0: Right now, it should be in the police lab.
3: Hey, Danny, you think those cops really took it out of the house?
2: I don't know. I couldn't see. Diamond, I still think the old dame gave it to you when she went up to see you at your office this morning.
0: What did you kill her son for?
2: Who said I killed him, friend? Kirby got smart about the shoe like you did. He got dead for his trouble. How do you feel about your future, friend?
0: Pretty good. The cops will figure that shoe out.
2: Not unless they know what they're looking for. He ain't got the shoe on him, Bart. I think he's telling the truth. Let's go tell the boss.
3: Yeah, what do we do with the gumshoe?
2: Oh, I'm surprised at you, Bart. Give me your sap.
0: Hey, now wait a minute.
2: For what?
3: Okay. You gonna knock him off?
2: I get a salary for killing. The boss ain't paying me to knock this guy off. I want to save him in case he thinks I should later on. Let's go.
0: It isn't easy coming out of a fast beating. When the guy works you over slow, you don't go to sleep right away. Not until he wants you to.

0: away. Then he taps you with a good one, and that's it. When he does it in a hurry, the first one's enough to stun a dragon, but for some reason he decides you need a few more. And, friend, that's when coma sets in. When I finally pulled myself out of it, my watch said 7 o'clock, and my head felt like a balloon with rice in it. I finally came around to a reasonable way of thinking and headed for the bar on Columbus Avenue.
1: Yes, sir? What? Holy Ike.
0: Give me anything with nerves in it and tell me where your phone is.
1: Sure. You're a mess.
0: Yeah, I know. Been advertising a popular cigarette. Been stepping out of thousands of store windows all over the country. Now, where's your phone?
1: Right over there, the end of the bar. Hey, you want us to put some plasma in this drink?
0: Oh, that was a Jim Dandy.
2: Lieutenant Levinson, homicide.
0: Walt, Rick.
2: Rick, where the devil you been?
0: Playing patty cake with the two gonifs who worked over Mrs. Kirby and her daughter.
2: Well, we've been trying to get you. Otis been calling blondes all over town. Mrs. Kirby and her daughter identify the two hoods.
0: First name's Bart and Danny?
2: Yeah, Bart Franchetti and Danny Miller. We have a pickup out on them now. They hurt you bad?
0: Oh, I'll make it, but I'm going to ache for a while. What did you find out about the shoe?
2: Well, we really got some fast action on those half-soles. Figured if Kirby picked him up in a shoe repair shop, it must have been somewhere in his neighborhood. We were lucky. We were right. Little shoe shop on Columbus Avenue.
0: Columbus Avenue? What address?
2: 695. Why?
0: Because I'm in a bar right across the way.
2: Huh?
0: Can't see the shoe store now because it's too dark, but Kirby's sister told me he used to come in here for dinner. He could have watched it then.
2: Oh, stay there. I'll be right over.
3: Here you are, mister.
0: Thanks. Did you know Bill Kirby?
3: The Shamus? Oh, sure. What do you mean, did I know him?
0: He's pretty dead.
3: Oh, no.
0: He came in here every day, didn't he?
3: Yeah, for a beer. But come to think of it, I ain't seen him since he left...
0: Left you what?
3: Nothing at all.
0: Now, wait a minute. If Kirby left you anything, let's have it.
3: If Kirby's dead, I'll turn it over to the cops.
0: You want the badge?
3: Oh, well, okay. Why didn't you say so? I got in the cash register. He told me if anything happened to him to turn it over to the law. Okay. Here. Just an envelope.
0: Thanks.
3: What is it?
0: A name and address. Look. Lieutenant Levinson will be here in a few minutes. Tell him I've gone to this address, 18 North River.
3: That's down near the docks.
0: Yeah. And tell him I've gone to find a guy named James Willis.

0: One moment, please. Continental Shipping. Mr. Willis, who's calling? One moment, please.
1: Honey, is Mr. Willis in?
0: Yes. The emergency hospital's on the second floor.
1: I always go around this way. It makes people notice me. Which is Mr. Willis's office, dear?
0: Right over there, but I'm afraid you can't...
1: Here's the badge, baby.
0: Oh.
1: And don't ring him.
0: Yes, sir.
2: Yes?
1: Well. James Willis, when did you change your name from Coslick?
2: Now, look, Diamond, I've got a good job here. I never could have gotten it if the company had known I was James Coslick and I'd done time.
1: In the shipping business, huh? 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
2: You're not a cop anymore, Diamond. You helped put me away once, but I've quit the rackets, and I'm doing fine in a legit way. Now you can leave.
1: What is your company ship?
2: We're in export and import firm. 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Now get out.
1: What is your company import that might interest two professional thugs like Bart and Danny?
2: What? I don't know what you mean.
1: Where do you have your shoes fixed? Little place on Columbus Avenue, maybe?
2: I don't know what you're talking about, and I don't intend to sit here and listen to you and your riddles. Miss Williams, will you please have one of the watchmen send in to show Mr. Diamond out?
0: Yes, sir. But two gentlemen wish to see you. They say it's very important.
2: Well, I can't see anyone.
0: Well, I think maybe you better. They seem very deaf.
2: Miss Williams, I don't...
0: What's the matter, Mr. Willis?
2: Diamond, let go of my hair.
1: Tell her to show the gentleman in or I'll make Sitting Bull look like a piker.
2: Go on. Send the two gentlemen in, Miss Williams.
1: Okay. I'm going over here behind the door.
3: You be a good boy.
2: You nearly pulled all my hair out.
1: Well, what's the difference? The way things look, the state might have to shave your head anyway.
4: Hey, Willis, we want to talk to you.
5: Well, what's the matter? You're sore because we came up here?
4: Yeah, what's with the guy? He just sits there holding his head.
1: Good evening, boys.
5: Hey, look who's here.
4: Yeah, it's the Shamus. Don't he look pretty?
2: You fools, you... Two blundering fools.
1: Now, wait a minute. If you're worried about Diamond, we'll take care of him.
2: I told you I could never be seen with you. You know how we're all watched when the gold shipments come in?
1: Oh, that's it. That's what the shoe was all about.
4: Yeah, you're a smart one.
2: Shut up. I've got to think.
1: You got the confidential shipping report and put it in that shoe in some kind of code so it could be picked up. Then your dear little boys were going to try to hijack the gold. Well.
5: Want me to shut him up?
2: No, you're crazy. That secretary saw him come in. Take him out the same way.
1: I'm going to be stubborn.
5: Yeah?
1: Oh, okay. Isn't it silly what a little .38 can do?
5: Let's go.
1: All right, but look, as long as I'm probably going to end up in the river, would you mind telling me one thing?
2: Yes, I do.
1: No, that's swell. That's really swell. Kirby recognized you going into that shoe store. He remembered you had a record, so he probably tailed you. Found out where you worked and went back to take a look at that shoe. He found the same thing wrong that I did. The numbers weren't his shoe size, and he probably thought it was crazy when you left only one shoe. So he took the shoe.
2: You always were a pretty smart cop, Diamond. Danny.
5: Yeah, boss.
2: Before you kill the smart cop, pull his hair out.
5: Pull his hair out?
2: By the roots. Now take him out of here.
1: Was Kirby blackmailing you, Willis?
2: Yes. Being stupid, he didn't know what the shoe was for, but he knew it was worth something. Now, please, Danny, get Mr. IQ through that door.
5: Move.
1: Okay.
4: Oh. Yeah, what's funny, Shamus?
1: You boys are in for a big surprise.
0: Oh, Mr. Willis must be free here till now.
5: Just keep walking, Shamus. Nothing's wrong.
6: Oh, are you gentlemen through with Mr. Willis?
4: Yeah, Fatso, go on in. He'll see you.
6: Thank you.
5: Let's go, Shamus.
6: Oh, one more thing.
5: Yeah, now what?
6: Duck, Rick!
1: Thanks, Walt.
6: And you take it easy, Bart.
7: I ain't going for no gun. I ain't doing nothing. Please, don't shoot.
1: Walt, James Willis is really James Coslick. I'm going in after him.
6: Well, here, Cat, you'll need a gun. Is he in there?
1: Out the window. I went over to the window fast and spotted my man just dropping down off the fire escape. The building fronted on a long dock, and Willis had 50 yards to go before he could find cover. Then I said that stupid thing.
6: Willis! In the name of the law, stop!
1: Well, he didn't stop in the name of the law, so I rested my arm on the windowsill and led him about 2 feet. At 50 yards, a running man can be hard to hit with a .38. Sometimes.
6: You get him, Rick?
1: Yeah. See you down at the station.

0: How do you like it, Rick?
1: No cream. 12 lumps.
0: All right. Say, I had a phone call from the president of Continental Shipping where that Willis guy worked.
2: Oh, what do you make this coffee out of? Gunpowder?
0: He says there's always been a standing reward of $1,000 for the apprehension of any person attempting to rob their shipment.
3: Hey, Diamond. Miss Asher phoned. She wants you should call.
1: Thanks, Otis.
3: Thanks? What's wrong with you?
0: You heard him, Otis. He said thanks.
3: Okay. He must be sick.
0: More coffee, Rick?
1: Yeah, I'll have another cup.
4: Right. Hello?
1: Hi, Annie.
4: Rick, where are you? I thought you were coming over.
1: Well, baby, I've got to stop by and see a nice old lady named Kirby. Her son got killed.
4: Oh, I'm sorry. Will I see you later?
1: No, I don't think so, honey. I'm a little tired.
4: All right, Rick.
1: Well, don't sound too unhappy. I'll see you tomorrow night.
4: Well, all right. But you always sing to me, and I wanted you to sing tonight.
1: Well, I haven't gotten any letters from the apartment building next door yet, so I'm going to lay off 1 week and see if the tenants miss the singing.
4: All right, Rick. I'll see you tomorrow night.
1: Goodbye, baby.
4: Bye, Rick.
1: Well, I think I'd better get over to Mrs. Kirby's, Walt.
0: Well, don't you want your coffee?
1: Yeah, give it to Otis.
0: What are you going to tell Mrs. Kirby? I mean about her son and the blackmail.
1: Well, what are you going to tell Continental Shipping?
0: Well, you caught him. You get the $1,000.
1: Oh, Mrs. Kirby's pretty broke.
0: Uh-huh.
1: Kirby was the one who really spotted the play.
0: Yeah, but if I say anything about the blackmail...
1: What blackmail?
0: Huh? Oh, yeah. Yeah, come to think of it, that was another case, wasn't it?
1: See you later, Walt.
0: Rick.
1: Yeah?
0: Oh, nothing. Be a good boy.

0: You have just heard Richard Diamond, Private Detective, starring Dick Powell. Helen was played by Virginia Gregg, Lieutenant Levinson by Ed Begley. Also in our cast were Wilms Herbert, Stephen Dunn, Peggy Weber, and William Johnstone. Music was under the direction of Frank Worth. Richard Diamond is written by Blake Edwards and directed by Richard Sandell. Dick Powell soon will be seen in the screen version of the best-selling novel, Mrs. Mike. Now, this is Eddie King inviting you to be with us again at the same time next week when we will again bring you Dick Powell as Richard Diamond, Private Detective. Saturday night is packed with entertainment when you stay tuned to NBC's star lineup of shows.
1: I was a communist for the FBI. Starring Dana Andrews in an exciting tale of danger and espionage, I Was a Communist for the FBI.

0: Many of the incidents in the story you're about to hear are based on the actual records and authentic experiences of Matt Cervetic, who for 9 fantastic years lived as a communist for the FBI. Here is our star, Dana Andrews, as Matt Cervetic.
1: A night of terror that stretched out for 9 long years. That was my experience as a communist for the FBI. I feared and hated every minute of it. But believe me, mister, you'd fear and hate it a lot more if the communists ever got control of this country. Because fear and hate is the basis of my story. And it may surprise you to learn that without knowing it, you're helping to finance your own terror.
0: In a moment, listen to Dana Andrews as Matt Cervetic, Undercover Man.

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1: After the comrade has given me my orders and left, I walk to a chair and sit down heavily. I've been scared before, but never as badly as this. I'm under orders to report to the Communist Control Committee in New York. And the Control Committee is the American Communist secret police, the dispensers of party discipline. Later, when I have my nerves under better control, I phone the FBI and arrange to be picked up for a conference. I'm at the designated corner long before the agent drives up and stops in front of me.
2: Get in, Matt.
1: Thanks.
2: Oh, what's wrong, boy? You look as though you'd been in a fight.
1: Oh, just nervous. I cut myself shaving. The Red Control Committee wants me in New York.
2: When?
1: Immediately. And I've been ordered to advise all my local contacts not to worry about me. I may be gone indefinitely.
2: That doesn't sound good.
1: There's the understatement of the week. It sounds as though I've slipped somewhere, and the comrades are going to give me the works.
2: Yeah?
1: Well, you got any suggestions?
2: No, Matt. I'm going to pass the buck to you. If you accept this party invitation, it'll have to be as a volunteer.
1: You mean I have a choice?
2: Well, the Bureau isn't going to order you to commit suicide.
1: Somehow I don't find that very consoling.
2: But naturally, Matt, if you do decide to follow party orders and meet with the Control Committee, our New York office will give you all possible protection.
1: In other words, you really want me to go?
2: There's always the chance you might pick up some vital information.
1: Yeah, I know.
2: You think it over, Matt. If you decide against going, nobody in the Bureau will think any less of you. But naturally, it'll end your value as an undercover man.
1: Yeah. Well, let me out of the next corner, will you?
2: Sure. You made up your mind already?
1: No, that's why I want out. Maybe if I walk around a little, I can think this out better.
2: Right. You let me know what you decide as soon as possible, Matt?
1: Yeah, I'll call you in the morning.
2: Good.
1: I have a long ways to walk back to my place, but even walking can't help the kind of thinking that I have to do. Maybe the Control Committee isn't just setting me up to knock me down. Maybe I'm going to be given an assignment that will be vitally important to the fight against communism. Maybe I'll be given an assignment that looks important, but is really a trap. Maybe. Maybe I'm going nuts. I'm all the way home, and I haven't decided what to do. Then I open the door of my room, and the decision is made for me.
3: Comrade Svetik?
1: Yes?
3: I am Comrade Miller, Comrade Svetik, sent by the Control Committee to escort you back to New York.
1: Escort me to New York?
3: You didn't get the orders?
1: Oh, yes, but just an hour or so ago, and they didn't say anything about anyone coming for me.
3: I know. But recent disturbing information leaks prompted the committee to take no chances in this case.
1: Well, I was supposed to notify all my local contacts that I might be away indefinitely.
3: You can write them from New York. Now, please get your things together. I have reservations for us on a plane that leaves a little after midnight.
1: Oh, a plane? I was going to take a bus.
3: A bus makes too many stops.
1: I see. It sounds as though I've suddenly become pretty important to the Control Committee.
3: Very important, Comrade Svetik.
1: When Miller says that, I want to slug him and run. But where can a communist run and find safety? Besides, Miller's a big man, a real Control Committee goon. And if I didn't knock him out with the first punch, my trying to escape would convict me of every crime in the party book. So I pack and go to the airport with Miller, without a chance to notify the FBI that I'm leaving. Aboard the plane, I try to find out why I'm being taken to New York. But Miller won't talk. The first information I get comes to me in the bleak, soundproofed interrogation chamber of the Control Committee, where Comrade Miller leaves me with Comrade Rice.
4: Sit down, Comrade Svetik.
1: Well, I don't mind standing, Comrade Rice.
4: Suit yourself.
1: What's all this about? First, I get orders to report to the control committee. Then, before I can follow the orders, I'm picked up and brought here.
4: This is a very serious matter, Comrade Svetik. It was decided that we must move quickly and take no chances.
1: I've been through that with Comrade Miller. What's the charge?
4: Charge, Comrade? Why, there's no charge at the moment.
1: Oh. Then why have I been hauled around like a party criminal?
4: Believe me, Comrade, we don't transport party criminals by plane. You're here for an extremely delicate assignment.
1: An assignment. It catches me by surprise, and I sink into the chair I'd refused just a moment ago. Then I look up and I see Comrade Rice watching me closely. I tell him, I'm sorry, I suddenly felt very tired.
4: Don't apologize, Comrade Svetik. Here at the control committee, we see that reaction frequently.
1: Yeah, I can understand that.
4: As for your assignment, Comrade Svetik, what do you know about a Comrade Hillman?
1: Hillman? Oh, I know that there's one who heads the party's commercial enterprises.
4: That's the one. Have you ever had any contact with him?
1: No. Why?
4: We have reason to believe that Comrade Hillman has been injuring the party by using his position for his own financial interests. In fact, we're sure of it, but we can't prove it.
1: So?
4: So we brought you to New York to get that proof.
1: Well, I thought Hillman operated out of New Orleans.
4: He does, normally, but he has such great organizational ability that we brought him to New York to direct our operation against the waterfront. Now he seems to feel that he's bigger than the party.
1: How's that?
4: Hillman can give you the details. He's too useful to destroy, but he has to be controlled. We're assigning you to him as his assistant to get concrete evidence which will justify our disciplining him.
1: Am I the first to be given this assignment, Comrade Rice?
4: No, there have been others. The waterfront is not a drawing room, Comrade Svetik. There's always violence there. And Hillman's assistants are always in the middle.
1: In the middle of what?
4: Whatever comes up. So far, those who have tried to remain faithful and fulfill their obligations to the party have somehow run afoul of Hillman's friends in the MVD. Those who have switched their allegiance to Hillman have been dealt with by the committee.
1: Doesn't sound like a great future.
4: We're hoping, Comrade Svetik, that you will be more clever and luckier than those who have preceded you.
1: If I'd been luckier, you'd never have called me.
4: Perhaps we thought you were more clever.
1: That crack doesn't make me feel either lucky or clever. And if I didn't like the setup before, I want no part of it now. This is strictly a pigeon trap, and I'm the pigeon. But there's no backing out. While these thoughts are racing through my mind, Rice calls Comrade Miller in and orders him to take me to Comrade Hillman. Then we walk through a miserable, foggy night to a dingy waterfront office where I meet Comrade Hillman.
5: Well, Comrade Miller, what do I owe the pleasure of this visit?
3: I brought you an assistant, Comrade Hillman.
5: Another?
3: The control committee feels that Comrade Svetik could learn a lot from watching your operations.
5: I see. Well, in that case, welcome to the waterfront, Comrade Svetik.
1: Thank you, Comrade Hillman.
5: Where would the control committee like to have Comrade Svetik start?
3: Oh, we leave that to you. Just be sure he gets a clear picture of everything you're doing here.
5: That goes without saying, Comrade.
3: Oh, good. I will expect to hear from you later this evening, Comrade Svetik.
1: All right.
5: I'll see that he gets away in plenty of time.
3: Thank you.
1: Did I miss something funny, Comrade Svetik?
5: Something very funny, Comrade Svetik.
1: Well, if you're not going to let me in on it, maybe you'd better start briefing me on the project.
5: Oh, well, it's quite simple. Our job has a dual purpose. To infiltrate the waterfront with party members and so be in a position to delay the shipping of war goods. And to fatten the party's finances.
1: How's that done? By taking over unions and siphoning off dues?
5: Nothing so petty, Comrade. Our party members on the docks have access to warehouses where quantities of valuable goods are stored. These goods we distribute through party-controlled manufacturing and retail outlets at considerable profit.
1: You mean the Communist Party is officially sponsoring these waterfront thefts?
5: Oh, certainly not, Comrade Svetik.
1: Well?
5: I've set up a separate organization to handle this business, an organization which you, as my assistant, will head.
1: And if anything goes wrong, I'm the patsy, huh?
5: Well, there's always that chance. However, according to the newspapers, these wholesale thefts are all part of the unsavory waterfront mess.
1: In other words, the party gets the money. Someone else gets the blame.
5: That's about right. And it's a perfect setup. But now fools like Comrade Miller want this gold mine stopped.
1: Well, I haven't been told anything about any part of this. What's their reasoning?
5: The big heat's on and they're afraid. You're going to have to choose sides before tomorrow night, Comrade Svedek.
1: What do you mean?
5: The control committee has put you in a spot where you can't stay neutral. You're either with me or you're against me. You don't have much time to choose.
1: I don't have much choice either, do I?
5: Oh, yes. You can choose between Comrade Miller, who handles waterfront discipline for the control committee, and Comrade Broski, who performs the same duties for my friends in the MVD. They're both magicians when it comes to making men disappear.

0: Now back to Dana Andrews, starring as Matt Sebatik in I Was a Communist for the FBI and the second act of our story.
1: While I'm considering the unlovely choice that Comrade Hillman has offered me, a chance to disappear at the hands of either the Control Committee or the MVD, he goes on to the next step in communist technique, the technique which offers inescapable punishment and possible reward to any person or country whose cooperation is needed. The possible reward he offered me was definitely negative, a mere possible chance to avoid trouble.
2: This operation, Comrade Svetik, is temporary and picayune in comparison to my regular job.
1: I understand that you head all the party's commercial enterprises.
2: Oh, yes, you name it. I operate it. Would you like to be part of it?
1: Well, sounds like a spot where a guy could pick up a fast buck for himself without crossing party interest.
2: No, the party's never suffered. And I've done very well for myself.
1: Really?
2: Yeah. But don't get any ideas about denouncing me, comrade. I would deny it. It would be your word against mine. And I have some very powerful friends in both the Comintern and the MVD.
1: I have some friends on the Control Committee.
2: Naturally. Your predecessors had friends, too. Yet none of them survived a single report that recommended action against me.
1: Quite a coincidence.
2: Yes, coincidence. Well, what do you intend to report to the committee?
1: That, so far, you've been very helpful and informative, Comrade Hillman.
2: Yeah, well, be sure you don't go any farther than that, huh? We'll discuss this again in the morning, after you've made your report.
1: After I've made my report. Nice spot, isn't it? Hillman's as good as told me that he's using the party for his own financial gain, but I can't prove it. And if I try, Hillman's MVD friends will knock me off. As far as I can see, there's only one thing for me to do, and that's run for it. Then, just as I leave the waterfront, a car pulls up in front of me and the door's thrown open. And inside says...
3: Get in, Svetik.
1: There's nothing else I can do, so I get in.
3: I'm Ryan Svetik with a bureau here in New York. Here are my credentials.
1: How did you know I was here?
3: One of our men covering your airport saw you board the plane there and phoned ahead. We've had a tail on you ever since you landed in New York.
1: After Ryan hears my report, he asks me to stay with the assignment and to string along with Hillman.
3: We've known about this waterfront business for some time, Matt, but we don't have enough men to cover every dock and warehouse every night.
1: I can understand that.
3: Be a real blow to the Reds if you could help us catch them in the act. Hillman particularly. We could jail the gang involved, confiscate their property. Be a real big step toward buttoning up the waterfront operations.
1: Well, I'll see what I can do. I can't understand why the committee hasn't arranged to have Hillman just disappear. Say.
3: Yeah?
1: Hillman must have a friend on the committee who tips him off on reports made against him. If I knew who that guy was...
3: We'll put a 24-hour tail on Hillman immediately and see who contacts him after you've made this first report.
1: After Ryan gives me an emergency phone number to call, just in case, he lets me out. And I go before the committee and make my non-committal report on Comrade Hillman. I try to say nothing that can be used against me by either side. I'm apparently successful. At any rate, the committee doesn't reprimand me, and when I walk into Hillman's office the next morning, I get a very friendly reception.
2: Well, your report was very satisfactory to me, Comrade Svetik. I think we'll get along.
1: I hope the committee's satisfied, too.
2: Yeah, according to my information, there weren't any openly adverse comments.
1: They may question me more closely next time. They want this warehouse looting stopped before the party's publicly involved. This waterfront operation is much more important than a few dollars.
2: Well, you'll know all the answers, but I don't think you'll give them to the committee.
1: I know that. But how can you be so sure?
2: Because before you leave this office, you're going to call the party's trucking company and order 8 vans to be at Warehouse 23 at 10:30 tonight.
1: Go on.
2: At 10:15 tonight, you will go to Warehouse 23. There you'll be contacted by a man who'll identify himself as Comrade Broski, the warehouse watchman.
1: Oh, that's convenient.
2: Oh, very. As soon as the trucks arrive, you will help Comrade Brusky load them with the warehouse goods he indicates.
1: You aren't afraid of my getting this evidence and turning it against you?
2: No, comrade. Because before you leave here, you're also going to call the committee and clear the use of the trucks, certifying that they're to be used for regular party business. No, I don't think you'll give me any trouble.
1: No. I don't believe I will.
2: Good. Make your phone calls and then go and get some rest. We're going to have a busy night ahead of us.
1: I have a busy night ahead of me, all right. And when it's all over, Hillman will be able to shift the party's disciplinary action from himself to me, because this theft will be my responsibility. After clearing the trucks, while Hillman listens, I go out and away from the waterfront. And as soon as I think I'm safe, I call the emergency number that Ryan gave me and make my report to the FBI.
4: This is the break we've been looking for, Matt.
1: Well, the break I'm looking for is a chance to get out of this with my neck.
4: Yeah, I can imagine. Say, we think we learned the identity of Hillman's contact on the committee.
1: Who is it?
4: A guy named Justin. According to our operative, he's the only committee member known to us who's contacted Hillman since you made your report.
1: Well, that's good news.
4: Yeah, at least you know your enemy.
1: Yeah, and that may be the break I'm looking for, as well as the one the Bureau wants.
4: Huh? What do you have in mind, Matt?
1: Well, it isn't clear yet, and it may not work at all. I'll call you back this afternoon. I have an idea, all right. If I'm lucky, and it works, I'll be a party hero. Everything depends on the accuracy of the FBI's assumption that Comrade Justin is Hillman's contact on the committee. It isn't easy to keep the nervous quiver out of my voice when I talk to Comrade Rice.
5: Why aren't you with Comrade Hillman, Comrade Svedek?
1: I can't tell you that, Comrade Rice, until you agree to one condition.
5: What is it?
1: Before I make any statement, bring Comrade Justin here and hold him incommunicado until tomorrow morning.
5: But Comrade Justin's a member of the control committee.
1: I know that. And I want you to arrest him and me before I tell you anything more.
5: This is a weird request.
1: It's a weird situation.
5: And if I refuse it?
1: Then I don't know a thing, comrade.
5: I think I see what you're driving at, Comrade Svedek. And since you've asked to be placed under arrest, too, I'll accept your condition. I hope for your sake that your information concerning Comrade Justin is correct. Now, what's your charge against him?
1: He's your information leak to Hillman.
5: Can you prove it?
1: I hope so. At any rate, he gave Hillman the details of my report to the committee, a report I deliberately made non-committal.
5: This is still just words.
1: I'll give you more than just words. After my report, Hillman took me into his confidence to the extent of ordering me to steal a shipment of merchandise from Warehouse 23 at 10:30 tonight.
5: Is that what you cleared those trucks for?
1: That's right. With Hillman standing right next to me.
5: But how could he expect to get away with it?
1: Justin is the key. As long as he was free to warn Hillman, you could never catch them. They must have been splitting up a large share of the loot.
5: Oh. But how can we catch Hillman in the act?
1: Couldn't Justin be persuaded to call Hillman at the last moment tonight and tell him that you had placed me under arrest, and that Hillman will have to supervise the job himself?
5: Comrade Justin can be persuaded to do anything. As to whether or not Hillman will accept his suggestion, well, your future depends on that.
1: Now I start the real sweat. Comrade Rice has accepted my plan so readily that I begin to wonder if maybe he's Hillman's contact. And when he tells me to go to my hotel room alone, I watch my step crossing every street for fear he has an accident planned for me. Nothing happens the first 3 or 4 blocks, though, and I can't find a shadow trailing me. So I duck into a phone booth and call the FBI.
4: Ryan speaking.
1: This is Matt.
4: Go ahead.
1: I won't be at the warehouse.
4: Thanks. We'll clean it up.
1: At my hotel, I'm joined by Comrade Miller, the control committee muscle man. We spend the afternoon and evening playing cards, but my mind isn't on it. I'm thinking of Hillman and Rice and the FBI and what'll happen to me if anything goes wrong.
6: Ah, beats me again. You know, for a guy who says he doesn't have his mind in the game, comrade, you play a lot of rummy.
1: Well, I've been lucky.
6: You'll be more than lucky if your tip to the committee works out.
1: Yeah.
6: It is almost 11. We should know something very soon.
1: Oh, shut up, will you?
6: Sure. Whose deal is it?
1: Oh, I don't care. I don't care.
6: All right. I'll deal.
1: Didn't you say Comrade Rice told you that he'd be here by 11?
6: Got a couple of minutes here. Don't rush the undertaker.
1: Why did you say that?
6: Say what?
1: About the undertaker. Do you know something that I don't?
6: What are you talking about? Look at your cards.
1: But I want to...
6: Comrade, in your spot, you either win or you lose. So forget your problems. Play cards.
1: I'll get it.
6: Stay away from the door.
1: Huh?
6: Comrade Rice is holding me responsible for you being here when he arrives. One way or another, you will be here. I'll get the door.
7: Where is he? Oh. Well, Comrade Svetik.
1: Yes?
7: You are right.
1: You caught Hillman in the act.
7: We saw him, but the FBI caught him.
1: The FBI?
7: Yes. The greedy idiot cost the party more tonight than he ever earned for it. The FBI caught him, Comrade Broski, and the 8 truck drivers. They'll give Hillman a chance to talk, to save himself. He'll tell them everything he knows about the party and its operations.
1: That sounds like quite a mess. The FBI must have had pretty complete information.
7: Very complete information, obviously. I wonder...
1: What?
7: Comrade Justin. If he worked against the party to tip off Hillman, I think I'll have another talk with Justin.
1: You think he tipped off the FBI?
7: Very probably. In fact, they might even be on their way here right now. You'd better return to your home immediately, comrade. We're very grateful to you.
1: The control committee's grateful to me. I want to laugh hysterically because I hate the committee and I fear it too. As I said earlier, fear and hate are the principal bases of communism. Fear your comrades and hate the free world. I love the free world, but I'm barred from it. And I do hate the comrades. So, I walk alone.

This is Dana Andrews, friend. In the story you just heard, names, dates, and places are fictitious to protect innocent persons. Many of these stories are based on incidents in the life of Matt Savedic, who worked undercover for the FBI. Next week, another fantastic adventure. Join us then, won't you?

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18: Stay tuned for Nero Wolfe, who follows transcribed in 30 seconds. 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Plus, laughs garnished with chuckles, brought to you by Archie's remarkable crew. There's no cover charge at Duffy's Tavern. Just keep your dial tuned to NBC. And this Sunday means another broadcast of The Big Show. Your guests include Fred Allen, Douglas Fairbanks, Danny Thomas, and many, many more. Tallulah, of course, is your hostess on The Big Show. Ladies and gentlemen, that phone bell means adventure.
19: Hello? Hello?
18: The young man answering the phone is Archie Goodwin. The mountain of a man engaged in deep thought in the oversized armchair is Nero Wolfe.
19: Mr. Wolf, we've got a case. I'm not sure whether somebody's going to kill a rabbit or a rabbit is going to kill somebody, but either way, it's going to be murder. Please, Mr. Wolf, even orchids have to eat.
20: Oy.
19: Yes, sir, Mr. Wolf will take the case. As a matter of fact, he's working on it right now.
20: Money, work, bah.
19: Greatest detective in the world. Only trouble is, he is.

0: Yes, ladies and gentlemen, Archie is right. Nero Wolfe is the greatest detective in the world, and the fattest, and the least energetic. Nero Wolfe, created by Rex Stout, and brought to you over this NBC network in a new series of adventures by Mr. Sidney Greenstreet. Tonight, it's the case Nero Wolfe likes to remember as the case of the friendly rabbit. He sometimes prefers his proverb scramble. It began in lots of places. Let's take a look at a few of them. In particular, the richly appointed library of a man named Veek.
1: Mr. Veek, what's happening?
2: Relax, Haynes, your blood pressure.
1: I thought it was a gag, but you really are shutting the club down.
2: I'm shutting it down.
1: Why? I got the joint rolling, the suckers are pouring in.
2: And next week, the governor's committee.
1: Huh?
2: It's moving out of Baylor County. Our joint enterprise is in Baylor County. I think the club needs a rest. Crime committees so rarely admire gambling.
1: Oh, that's different.
2: So it is. The club needs a rest. You need a vacation. Florida, perhaps?
1: I don't like Florida.
2: Pick any place you like, just so long as you get out of reach of a subpoena.
1: The heat's on, huh, boss?
2: You've just coined a phrase that may very well catch on. Get out and stay out of the state until I send for you.
1: Okay, Mr. Vick. Sure, Mr. Vick.
2: Marshal?
3: Yeah?
2: That about covers us in Baylor, am I right?
3: Yeah, right.
2: The dear governor's dear committee will be sorely disappointed. However, I doubt it'll give up quite so soon.
3: I wouldn't think so.
2: Therefore, have the truck driver deliver another shipment of carrots to the rabbit farm, eh, Marshal?
3: Okay, boss.
4: Come in, Williams.
5: Good afternoon, Governor.
4: Good afternoon. Williams, I'm disturbed.
5: The crime committee, sir?
4: It was doing well, very well. And then...
5: I know, sir.
4: There's a leak. Someone is passing on confidential information.
5: Who? That's the problem. Who? Started 3 weeks ago.
4: A three-man committee? Wilson, McCarthy, Tolliver. One of them, Williams?
5: I'd stake my life, sir, no.
4: Then who?
5: You've forgotten Collier, committee secretary.
4: You have reason to suspect him?
5: No, nothing that means anything. Except...
4: You do suspect him.
5: And he's been watched, telephone calls checked, mail. I have no reason to suspect him. Except that one thing bothers me.
4: What's that?
5: He has a small farm in Greendale County. He rarely went near the place in all the time he's been up here at the Capitol. But that suddenly changed.
4: 3 weeks ago?
5: Yes, sir. He's been staying at the farm for 3 weeks.
4: Is there anything unusual about that farm?
5: Nothing unusual. Except Jimmy Collier has gone in for raising rabbits.
6: Jimmy.
7: Oh, oh, hello, Clarence.
6: You've been hiding from me.
7: I've been out here with the rabbits.
6: Jimmy, what's wrong?
7: With what?
6: You.
7: There's nothing.
6: You're lying. We grew up together, remember? We lived next to each other, Jimmy. We were going to be married.
7: Hey, wait a minute. We still are, last I heard.
6: You haven't heard recently enough.
7: What does that mean?
6: It means we're not getting married.
7: But, Clara...
6: You've been avoiding me. And you've been getting money, lots of money, from someplace. And in a shady way, I feel.
7: All right, you know. So what?
6: I've been concerned about your sudden devotion to these rabbits and the kind of men you've been seeing.
7: What do you mean?
6: Like the one up at the house now, waiting for you.
7: Oh, there's somebody waiting?
6: That's why I came down here after you.
7: I'd better get up there.
6: He's a crook, Jimmy.
7: Look, I... All right. I sort of got myself in a mess. I needed money, and but it's over, Claire. No more.
6: Are you sure?
7: Of course I'm sure.
6: I wish I could believe you, for your own sake. But I feel I can't. Not anymore.
8: Archie.
9: Yes, Mr. Wolf.
8: Either stop breathing so heavily or...
9: Take the evening off?
8: Stop breathing.
9: Old Dr. Titmouse wouldn't approve of that.
8: Who in blue and assorted blazes is old Dr. Titmouse?
9: My family doctor.
8: May have escaped your puny mind, but you don't have a family. Answer the phone.
9: Oh, but it might be a case. It might be very important. It might mean work, Mr. Wolf.
8: Archie.
9: W-O-R-K. You've got millions in the bank. Why worry?
8: Confound you. Do you want me to answer that phone myself?
9: Now you've got me. No, Mr. Wolf. Couldn't let you knock yourself out lifting a telephone receiver. Nero Wolf's office. Archie Goodwin speaking.
10: What?
9: Wait, Mr. Wolf is to go up to Greendale at... Oh, now look, friend. Mr. Wolf does not go anywhere, and that includes Greendale. He wouldn't stir out of the house for anybody short of the... What? I see. Yes, sir, in an hour. Goodbye. Mr. Wolf, brace yourself. You've got an appointment with a Mr. Williams at the Starlight Hotel in Greendale for 1 hour from now.
8: You're insane.
9: No, I'll admit I've been tempted.
8: Sure, were it not for the fact that often the native hue of resolution is sicklied o'er with a pale cast of thought.
9: Quoting Hamlet will get you no place.
8: I would fire you.
9: And then who would drive you to the Starlight Hotel in Greendale?
8: I'm not going to Greendale.
9: Nevertheless, in an hour, you will be there.
8: And who, may I inquire, Cecil?
9: The governor of the state.
8: Is that all, Mr. Williams?
5: That, Mr. Wolfe, is all anyone knows about the situation. Except the guilty man, of course.
8: An admirably clear summary, Mr. Williams.
5: Obviously, our meeting here at the hotel was necessary. I couldn't be seen entering your house, nor would it have been advisable for you to visit the governor.
8: I can appreciate that. You're quite sure I need pay no attention to anyone on the committee except James Collier?
5: Quite sure.
8: Police surveillance of Collier is deemed unwise. He has suddenly taken interest in rabbits, but although keeping them may perhaps be considered suspicious, it is hardly in itself of value. You have no other evidence against Collier?
5: I know we're clutching at straws, Mr. Wolfe, but there is a leak and work is being nullified. Something must be done. Hence the governor's call for you.
8: Very well, sir. I shall attempt to be more than a man clutching at a straw. I said attempt. Archie, unpack. We shall stay at Greendale near Collier and his rabbits.
9: Mr. Wolf. Oh, naturally, I know that shutting your eyes and pushing your lips in and out indicates you're thinking feverishly, but there's nothing for you to think about.
8: Three.
9: Oh, I accept your correction. What are you thinking about?
8: Hotel beds. They're notoriously flimsy.
9: Oh, you gave up on the case so soon.
8: Fiddlesticks. I already know exactly what role the rabbits play in our problem. Therefore...
9: We're going to drive out to Collier's farm?
8: You are.
9: While you test the hotel beds, fine.
8: It'll be necessary for you to spend the night at Collier's place. You'll drive out there and pretend you've lost a cylinder or something.
9: Oh, a lost cylinder. Oh, fine.
8: Confound you, Archie. You can invent something plausible as a pretext, and if you are properly charming, Mr. Collier will, I hope, invite you to stay the night.
9: And during the night I sleep, happily breathing the fresh country air.
8: Trust me.
9: Okay, Mr. Wolf, I accept the assignment. I will learn all I can from Mr. Collier's rabbits. Incidentally, remember the play Harvey?
8: I do, why?
9: Harvey was an invisible rabbit, a figment of a man's imagination. I hope this rabbit venture is more tangible, Mr. Wolf.
8: It is, Mr. Goodwin. Will you desist and depart?
9: Okay. Oh, if anyone calls, just say I've gone out to Greendale to cross-examine a rabbit.
8: Archie, I think you're going to be quite surprised. Yes.

0: Running out of gas, and me such a big boy. Hello.
1: Hello?
0: That tree a friend of yours?
1: The tree?
0: Yeah, the one you're clutching.
1: Oh, I was leaning against it.
0: It's an idea, but not a good one. Trees are notoriously skittish. The instant you really need one, they're out sowing wild oaks or something.
1: You sound as if you know a lot about trees.
0: Oh, I do. I was brought up in one. Look, now, if you really have to lean, I can recommend...
1: No, thanks.
0: Huh? I tried. Nice moonlight we're having. My name is Goodwin, and blondes call me Archie.
1: I'm not blonde.
0: Brunettes call me Archie, too.
1: And what do redheads call you?
0: We'll just skip that, huh? And your name is...
1: Claire.
0: Claire. I approve. Now, you may not believe this, but I have just run out of gas. You think I might wangle some up at your house?
1: My house? You mean Jimmy's house.
0: All right, I mean Jimmy's house.
1: Well, I don't know. He might have some.
0: Now, why don't we go up to the house and ask him?
1: Well, all right.
0: Mm-hmm. Jimmy who?
1: Collier.
0: Uh-huh. I like to be formal when I'm borrowing gas. Would you mind waving your left hand in front of my nose?
1: Waving, Mike?
0: Yes, just try it. Don't worry. I won't bite it.
1: All right. I did.
0: And very gracefully, too. No ring in the third finger. You're not Mrs. Collier.
1: There isn't any Mrs. Collier.
0: Are you applying for the position?
1: Mr. Goodwin, I...
0: Now, remember what I confided in you about brunettes.
1: All right. Archie, you're a little rapid.
0: Maybe. But I always remember what old Dr. Titmouse said.
1: What did he say?
0: Gather ye rosebuds while ye may. Old time is still a-flying.
1: Robert Herrick wrote that.
0: He did? Dr. Titmouse is a liar. How much farther is this house?
1: Well, it's just beyond those trees.
0: What?
1: There was something ran across the path. It brushed my legs. It frightened me so.
0: Must have been a rabbit.
1: I guess it was. Oh, I'm sorry.

0: Something did frighten
1: me. Honey, I've been lied to by experts, and you're not one. Oh, think I ought to knock? No, we don't think I ought to knock. Dark inside, except for a handful of moonlight filtering in through the windows. Kind of early for Carly to turn in, isn't it?
0: I wouldn't know.
1: Let's go find out. Now, relax, relax. Grandpa's making with the chimes. Time is... yeah, 10 o'clock. Oh, it's getting late. Come on. This would be the living room. Filled with early American furniture. The early Americans would be pleased. Nothing here. What's that door lead to?
0: I don't know.
1: Or I won't tell. Smaller room. Dark as...
2: Come in. Put the beer on it. Oh, you're not the bellboy.
3: I'm sorry. I should have remembered to bring some beer.
2: Indeed, and you are?
3: I'm a fellow guest at this hotel, Mr. Wolf. My name is Veek.
2: Veek, yes. A criminal of moderate intelligence and immoderate pretensions.
3: We won't quarrel, Mr. Wolf. I've something to offer you. You and your boy Goodwin didn't drive up to Greendale for the exercise.
2: I dislike exercise. Shortens life.
3: James Collier lives nearby. The Governor's Committee on Crime is unhappy. There's been a leakage of information. It hasn't helped them in their work.
2: But has it helped you?
3: You wouldn't have left your house in New York on any ordinary job. A request from the governor, however. Shall we stop fencing?
2: I don't have to fence with you.
3: The committee's work doesn't particularly bother me. I've already made my arrangements for retiring from active business, shall I say. However, I don't want you messing around in the meantime.
2: Indeed.
3: In your effort to discover how the committee's information leaked out, you might also discover a number of things about me that I prefer to remain undiscovered.
2: No one has employed me to do anything about you, sir?
3: Not directly, but indirectly you might have to. I want to insure myself against any such possibility. I want to make a deal with you. I'm ready to supply you with the name of the man responsible for the leak and papers proving his guilt. I have them here.
2: In return for which you expect?
3: A quick conclusion to your activities and your return to New York, leaving my name out of your reports.
2: I'm neither a public official nor a philanthropist. I should do nothing about you unless it becomes necessary. You may remove your hand from your pocket. You wouldn't dare shoot me. Now then, the name of the man.
3: James Collier.
2: Proof of his guilt?
3: These. A series of reports on the committee's meetings in Collier's handwriting.
2: Thank you. Good night, sir.
3: Good night. And I hope for your sake that we do not meet again.
2: Phew. Archie, answer the... oh. Hello?
4: Mr. Wolf?
2: Yes, Archie?
4: I'm at the Collier place.
2: Since it takes only 10 minutes to get there, may I congratulate you on your speed?
4: I've been at the Collier place for nearly an hour.
2: Doing what? Your delay has been explained. Good night.
4: And for another, I was being alone when someone got murdered.
2: Ah, you laid hands on the murderer?
4: No, the room was dark. By the time I got Claire untangled from me and started looking for somebody with a gun, he'd left.
2: I see. And the dead man, of course, is James Collier.
4: No, sorry.
2: Found it had to be. Who was he?
4: Total stranger.
2: Archie.
4: I'm not being difficult. There was no identification on him.
2: Strange. A description.
4: Early 30s, height maybe 5'10", weight around 75 pounds. Blonde hair, blue eyes, a very natty dresser. Suit custom tailored with a built-in shoulder holster. Don Juan shirts. Manicured but very dirty fingernails. And he... uh-oh. Company.
2: Please?
4: Mm-hmm.
2: Very well, you tell them whatever you think proper, without mentioning the governor's committee, of course. You'll then bid them farewell and come to the hotel.
4: Can't I say goodbye to Claire, too?
2: You cannot. Confound you, Archie. Do you think I want to wait up all night?
1: Police were not happy about letting me go, but I threatened to tell you on them, so they gave up.
2: You have told me the entire story of what occurred at the Collier Farm, Archie?
1: Mm-hmm. All details. If you like, I wouldn't mind repeating the parts about Claire.
2: Phooey.
1: You may call it phooey, I call it...

0: Call it love. By the way, did you know that it was Robert Herrick who wrote that poem?
1: Confound you, be quiet.
0: Okay, push your lips around, but you've missed something.
1: I have?
0: Mm-hmm. The burning question of the day. The night, rather.
1: Which is?
0: Where is James Collier?
1: Bah!
0: Stop buying. The cops want him on suspicion of murder. The way it shapes up, he shot our unknown pal and then headed for the nearest border.
1: Nonsense.
0: Mean he didn't shoot our unknown pal?
1: I mean, Collier's whereabouts are not a mystery.
0: You know where he is?
1: I know where he is.
0: I don't believe it. You couldn't know. You haven't been out of the hotel. You haven't had any calls.
1: Archie, I use my intelligence. If you had used yours instead of holding the girl...
0: I still wouldn't know where Collier is. Never mind. I'm impressed. What do I do now?
1: You get Mr. Veek on the phone.
0: Huh?
1: He's staying here at the hotel.
0: Oh, old home week.
2: Operator.
0: Mr. Veek, please.
3: Hello?
0: Hello, Mr. Veek? Mr. Wolf wants to speak with you. Just a second. Here you are, sir.
1: Thank you. Mr. V, where were you at 10 o'clock?
3: Why, on my way to the hotel.
1: You checked in at...
3: 10:15, then came directly to your room.
1: One other question. You have an employee, a man in his early 30s, blonde-haired, blue-eyed, and well-dressed. Am I correct?
3: Yes, that is Marshall.
1: Oh, that was Marshall. Good night, sir.
0: Having done that, whatever it meant, we now go to sleep?
1: Hooray, we go to the Collier farm.
0: Okay, but why?
1: Because, Archie, the time has come to cross-examine the rabbits.

0: Confound you, Archie. You're not driving a truck. Be careful.
1: Truck drivers are careful. Also, they are courteous.
0: Indeed.
1: Furthermore, they will always stop to help a motorist in time of trouble.
0: Archie, are you training to become a truck driver, or have you fallen in love with a truck driver's daughter?
1: Her name is Susie, a hair the color of wheat fields at high noon. Never mind turning purple. I'm about to change the subject. Boss, I have a theory.
0: Stick to truck drivers.
1: As follows. Our boy Collier, who'd been selling information to Veek, had a change of heart and decided to turn ethical. But Veek's man, Marshall, at Veek's orders, tried to apply pressure, so Collier shot him and headed for Canada.
0: And the girl's rolling.
1: Must have brightened my life. Oh, you mean about her playing sentry? Well, she's in Veek's employ, too.
0: Sorry.
1: Don't like my theory.
0: It's charming. It merely happens to be wrong.
1: Merely happens to be... Why is it wrong?
0: Because, Archie, you have a dead man's dirty fingernails. Marshall's fingernails.
1: Oh. Well, you made me bring you to the rabbit hutches. We have arrived. There are the rabbits. Go ahead, cross-examine them.
0: A good many hutches. A large pen for the rabbits to run about in. Notice that they're all cowering at the far end of the pen, ran as we entered.
1: That's because they don't like us, maybe, huh?
0: One of them, however, seems to be friendly. The one up here, and at the corner opposite us.
1: Oh, yeah, there is one here. He's not friendly, Mr. Wolf.
0: Indeed?
1: He's dead. Somebody stole in his skull.
0: Interesting.
1: What's interesting about a dead rabbit?
0: He may be dead now, Archie, but he was friendly. Too friendly.
1: Claire, this is Mr. Wolf. Mr. Wolf, this is Claire. Claire, I'm Archie.
0: Ah, a chair, Archie.
1: A chair. Try this one. Be gentle with it. If you break it, all the early Americans will hate you.
0: It'll serve.
1: Steady.
0: Well, now then.
2: Mr. Wolf, I'm dreadfully tired. The police have...
0: Are idiots.
2: What?
0: For example, do they know that you were posted as sentry outside this house in order to warn James Collier of any intrusion?
2: Well, they don't. I wasn't.
0: Do they know that James Collier and the dead man Marshall were quarreling?
2: No.
0: Do they know that James Collier had armed himself in preparation for this meeting with the gunman?
2: That isn't true.
0: It is true.
2: I don't have to say anything.
0: You've already said more than enough with your actions, my dear.
2: What do you mean?
0: According to Archie's report, and Archie's always meticulously accurate, when you and he opened the door of the room in which the murder took place, you screamed at the shots.
2: Well, of course. Any girl would scream with...
0: Then you clung to Archie with sufficient force and for sufficient length of time to prevent him from chasing the murderer. Why?
2: I...
0: Because you had seen and recognized the murderer as the man you loved.
2: It was too dark to see anything.
0: True. Therefore, you didn't have to see the man. You thought you already knew who the killer had to be.
2: That's a lie.
0: You're shielding James Collier, aren't you?
2: I'll never admit any of it. Never.
0: May not be necessary. Archie.
1: Yes, Mr. Wolf?
0: Get hold of that policeman outside and remember what happened to one particular rabbit. Well, look around for freshly dug earth.

0: Midnight.
1: What are we waiting for?
0: A return?
1: Archie's?
0: No, it'll take him longer.
1: Then whose?
0: Mr. Veeck's, of course, complete with a revolver. Come in, Mr. Veeck.
2: It couldn't have been easier. No one outside, only the two of you here. I warned you, Wolf.
0: Fiddlesticks, you merely tried to use me as a prop for an alibi and a rationalization for a motive.
1: I don't understand.
2: Mr. Wolf does.
0: Indeed I do. Did you really think me fool enough to believe your proposal, Mr. Veeck?
2: It was plausible.
0: It was nonsense. You pretended you were handing James Collier plus the proofs of his guilt over to me in an effort to keep yourself out of the picture. But your proposition was silly. No matter how much I might have wanted to help you, I would have been powerless once James Collier went before a jury. You are too intelligent not to know that.
2: That couldn't have given you enough to go on.
0: It didn't. You yourself gave me more.
2: I did.
0: When you came to my room, you told me you knew Mr. Goodwin and I had come to Greendale, checked in at the hotel.
2: I did.
0: However, when I phoned you later and asked for an account of your movements between 10 and 10:30, you replied that you had driven to the hotel, signed in, and came directly to my room. Obviously, you already knew of my presence in the hotel. How? Only one way you could have known. You had seen Archie at some time prior to the time you checked into the hotel. And the only place where Archie was...
1: was here, at the farm.
0: Yes, which told me Mr. Veeck had been here at the time of Marshall's death. What was Veeck doing here? Only one thing. Murder.
1: Then he killed the gunman.
0: Well, a possibility.
1: But Jimmy, I thought he did it.
0: James Collier couldn't have killed Marshall because at the time he was killed, James Collier was already...
3: dead.
1: Archie!
4: What's this?
3: Let's play.
4: I've got that gun first.
3: My arm!
4: Oh. That's nice and cooperative.
3: So?
5: Oh. He'll be quiet for a while. A cop is back in the rabbit pen, Mr. Wolf, guarding Collier's grave.
1: Grave, Archie?
5: Yeah. With James Collier in it.
1: Oh. Poor Jimmy.
5: Veeck knew the expose was coming. He had to shut Collier up. So he had his gunman, Marshall, kill Collier and bury him in the rabbit run back of the hutches. You spotted that, boss, because of...
0: the dead rabbit. The others scurried away from the man who bore James Collier's body to that lonely spot. But one rabbit overcame his fear. He was too friendly.
5: And got killed for it. There was that and...
0: and the dirty fingernails of Marshall, the gunman who killed and buried James Collier. Your description indicated extreme neatness. The dirty fingernails were a wrong note.
5: Yeah, indicated he'd been digging. So we know now, don't we? Veeck killed his own trigger man to frame a dead man for it. Collier would be thought guilty. He'd be hunted among the living. And all the while... oh, I'm sorry, Claire.
1: It's all right, Archie. I didn't love Jimmy. That was all washed up. Mr. Wolf, I understand everything, except why did Jimmy suddenly start staying at the farm with the rabbits?
0: He knew he'd be watched. He couldn't risk conveying his information by telephone or the mails. Nor could he be seen holding conversation with men who might be traced to Veeck. But who would suspect a truck driver delivering carrots for the rabbits as being the go-between for Jimmy Collier and Veeck?
5: Nero Wolf. Which is why I hope there's an adequate bed in this house for Mr. Wolf.
1: Well, I'm sure I'll be able to find one.
0: Splendid, Archie. You will have the police remove Mr. Veeck and then...
5: and then maybe Claire would like to go gathering rosebuds, huh? By moonlight?
1: I would like to.
0: Sure. You go up to bed now. I've seen the moonlight more times than I care to remember. However, while you and Miss Claire stroll through the moonlight, Archie...
5: yeah?
0: You might remember that rosebuds have thorns.

Tonight's transcribed story was based on the characters created by Rex Stout. This is an Edwin Fadiman program, produced and directed by J. Donald Wilson. In the cast were Larry Dobkin as Archie Goodwin, and Martha Shaw, Hal Gerard, Herb Butterfield, Howard McNear, and Bill Johnstone. Next week at this same time, Nero Wolfe and Archie will bring you The Case of the Impolite Corpse. Don Stanley speaking.

0: Three chimes mean good times on NBC. There's no cover charge at Duffy's Tavern. Just keep your dial on this NBC station this evening as Archie the Manager, played by Ed Gardner, and his remarkable friends serve up another blue plate special of grilled English language, fresh laughs and whimsy a la mode. Another Friday fun favorite is the delightful Life of Riley, starring William Bendix as the beleaguered Chester A. Riley. Now it's Sam Spade. Then, The Magnificent Montague on NBC.
1: Bold Venture. Adventure, intrigue, mystery, romance, starring Humphrey Bogart and Lauren Bacall. Together in the sultry setting of tropical Havana and the mysterious islands of the Caribbean,

0: Tea like a flower.
1: Oh, isn't that lovely, Robert?
2: Yes, Martha.
1: Oh, you sing beautifully, King Moses. It's, I don't know, joyful, haunting.
0: Thank you, Mrs. Palmer.
3: You must be tired, Mrs. Palmer. All the sightseeing you've done today, you and your husband.
1: Oh, Robert and I couldn't go to sleep now. We'll just go over there and sit in those handsome wicker chairs, discuss our follies, and watch. Watch the lights of Havana, the color. That's what we'll do, won't we, Robert? Just watch.
2: Whatever you wish, Martha.
1: Oh, I love you, Robert. Take my arm. You didn't mind those things I bought.
2: Anything you do, Martha, it's all right.
3: I hope you were paying attention, Slate. Lesson one in how a gent treats a lady.
4: Yeah, look me up when you get to be like Mrs. Palmer.
3: That could take years.
4: That's what I said. You know something about those two?
3: What?
4: I'll bet when they check out, we won't find one towel missing.
3: Yeah, not even the one I put in their rooms. The one you swiped from the Hotel Muncie. Well, don't look at me like that, Slate. I just did it to make them feel at home.
4: My favorite towel, and you...
5: Senorita, you may not be aware of it, but a large thrill has just entered into your lives.
4: Not tonight, Chico. We've got everything we need.
5: Oh, you desolate me.
3: Don't take it too hard, Chico. Here's a buck.
5: Senorita, the minute I put my eyes on you, I say to myself in my mother's tongue, here is a queen.
3: See how the news gets around, Slate?
5: Please, I cannot take dollar and give nothing in return. They built me this way when I was a baby. Here, have a picture postcard and wear it in good health. Adios, you thrill me, people.
4: A buck for a tourist postcard, a color picture of a flossy tourist hotel. Oh, you've been taken, sailor. Good.
3: It was my buck. I can... Hey, look at this, Slate. It's already been written on. It's addressed to you.
4: Huh? You mean you can't even send it to the folks back home?
3: It says, I need you, Slate. Right now. Drop everything. Right now. Signed, Sam Meston.
4: Sam Meston? What does he want with me?
3: You won't go, will you, Slate? Not to help anyone like Meston.
4: He said he needed me, didn't he? You coming, sailor?
3: Sure. I love to help people like Sam Meston. They're so grateful they kick you in the teeth. Good night, Mr. and Mrs. Palmer. We have to go out. Slate's trying for a merit badge.
4: You coming?
1: You see, Robert, I told you it would work. It was so simple, really.
2: You're very clever, Martha.
1: Here's your coat, Robert. You'll need it in the chill night air. Hurry, Robert. We'll lose them if you don't hurry. Be careful, dear. There's a puddle of water.
2: I see it.
1: Well, walk around it. There. Think of it. Mr. Shannon will lead us straight to Sam Meston.
2: Martha.
1: One more killing, Robert, that's all. Then there'll be nothing else to worry about.
2: Yeah, I suppose so.
1: Don't hate yourself, dear. Couldn't stand it.
2: Martha, please.
1: After all, your first wife, Alice, was an old, tired woman.
2: And wealthy.
1: That has nothing to do with it. Oh, Mr. Shannon, Miss Duval, just turn that corner. We'd better hurry. Help me up the curb, dear.
2: Martha. Martha, I have an idea.
1: Oh? Tell me, Robert.
2: Why can't we go back to Muncie before we do this thing, this killing? Forget all about it.
1: And keep paying Mr. Meston all that money? He's so greedy, dear. Mr. Meston must be...
2: Yes, I suppose so.
1: It's the only way, Robert. And Mr. Shannon will lead him to us. Mr. Shannon knows everybody in Havana. That's why I had that funny little Cuban man deliver this note to him.
2: I think we ought to go back to Muncie.
1: Now, you listen to me, Robert. We killed your wife. Mr. Meston was hired by the insurance company to investigate her death. He found the gun I used, and he's held on to it. Blackmail. It has to stop.
2: Yes, whatever you say, Martha.
1: Of course. And Robert?
2: Yes?
1: Isn't Havana a beautiful city?

0: Señor, sweet amigo and señorita sailor, welcome, welcome. Alfredo Gomez bids you welcome to the Hotel Metropole Ritz. Alfredo Gomez says the place is yours, unequivocally, irrevocably, and without doubt.
1: Hi.
2: The last time he gave me the place, sailor, he took it right away from me and threw me out.
1: That's the story of your life, isn't it?
0: I do not wish to interrupt, but por favor, why have I given you the hotel?
2: Is Sam Meston still registered here?
0: Sam who?
2: Sam Meston.
0: Who, Meston?
1: S-A-M, Sam. M-E-S-T-O-N, Meston. Let's see you get out of that.
0: What are you both saying?
2: Sam Meston. I want to see him. I want to know if he's registered here. Sam Meston. Sailor just spelled it for you.
0: A joke? I'm supposed to say, ha-ha? Ha-ha.
2: Alfredo, what's the matter with you? You know Sam as well as you know me and Sailor.
0: Please. The moment and time has come when I must take back my hotel. I am busy. They're having a convention here. The Daughters of the Hacienda Rifle and Pistol Club. Pardon me for the rest of the week.
2: Okay, Alfredo, if that's the way you want it. Come on, Sailor.
1: I don't understand what's going on here, Slate.
2: Something's scaring Alfredo.
0: Sam Meston, this is Alfredo. They were looking for you, Sam. You better go far, far away.

0: Mind if I coin a phrase, Slate?
1: Go ahead. Stun me with it.
0: All right. Phrase. My feet are killing me.
1: Why don't you go back to Shannon's place and wait for me?
0: Uh-uh. I'm going to be brave. Just tell me how many more places are we going to have to look for Sam Meston?
1: Consider it, sailor. Here's a man who's known all over Havana. And all of a sudden, people never heard of him, or they don't know who he is. Funny, isn't it?
0: I'm tingling from the strangeness of it all. Slate, when we get back, will you rub my feet?
1: I'm going in here.
0: Pool room? It hits you like that, huh? The middle of the night, and you get a big yen to play nickel nine ball.
1: The guy who runs the place is named Garson. He knows Meston.
0: Whatever you say, Slate. Place is practically empty.
1: That's Garson playing on the last table. You wait here.
0: And do what?
1: Your snooker's a little weak. Go practice. Garson.
2: Huh? Oh, hello, Shannon. Didn't hear you come in.
1: You seen Sam Meston?
2: How would you play this shot?
1: Here, here, and here.
2: Uh-huh. Like it?
1: Olé. Gee, wow.
2: Hey, you like it? Watch this one. You're crowding, Slate.
1: Sam Meston.
2: This is a toughie. Beautiful, huh?
1: What's everybody so cagey for, Garson?
2: You want to shoot pool? Grab yourself a table. 60 cents an hour.
1: Hey, look, Garson.
2: You can't push the management around, Slate. Get out of here.
1: Where's Meston? What happened to him?
2: Okay, you're asking for help to get out, huh?
1: Yeah, just a...
2: You're asking for it, you...
1: And you'll tell me. Tell me, Garson, and I'll make you fit into the rack. Tell me.
2: Paseo Lima, number 14, ground floor.
1: Huh. Now, there's one to try a man's mettle. You like that shot, Garson?
3: I have told you to. Sam is not here. I have not seen him since he went to the Estados Unidos many days ago.
1: Look, Lola, maybe I didn't make it clear. Sam bought a guy to give me a postcard. It said he needed me. That's why I'm here, to help him.
3: My husband, he needs no one.
0: Maybe he doesn't at that, Slate. Look at the way Lola's dressed. From Paris, isn't it, Lola?
1: Sailor's right, Lola. Sam must be doing good. Your clothes, that necklace, the new furniture. You notice it, Sailor?
0: I've been rubbing my hands on it. Dusty. Now, if I had furniture like this, I'd
3: get
0: really...
3: out of here. I do not know what strange joke you are trying to play, but you have undoubtedly had your amusement. Now get out. Go home.
0: Now, why didn't we think of that, Slate? Home. A place to sleep. A place to wash out my nylons. Let's go, Slate.
1: First, I want to leave my calling card. A guy asked for help. A guy I could live without. I grub all over Havana for him. People make jokes at me, try to slug me.
4: And why don't you take the lady's advice, Shannon, and go home?
1: Huh? Sam Meston. Greetings, Sam. The whole world's been telling me you were out.
4: You should listen to what people tell you, Shannon. You learn things that way and you don't get hurt.
1: I'll remember. Just for the record, why'd you send me that postcard?
4: You never got a postcard because I didn't send one. It'll have to be better than that, Shannon, if you want to cut in.
3: Sam, please. Maybe it's
4: what
3: is
4: else
3: not...
4: could it be, Lola? They want a piece of what I got. They're here to put a finger on me and say, give us a piece. You'll never get it, Shannon. You can die at my feet and you'll never get it.
0: Whatever it is, who wants it?
4: Hey, what is this, a rest stop?
3: It's the back door, Sam. I will
4: entertain
3: go.
4: Our guests, Lola. I'll get it myself. What do you want?
1: Hey. Sam. Sam, who was it?
5: You wanted it, Shannon. Take it. The gun in the drawer. Take it. You'll get rich on it. Maybe you'll die on it. Like me.

0: Slate.
1: Yeah?
0: You're sorry he's dead, aren't you?
1: I never did anything to me.
0: What are you going to do about it?
1: I phoned LaSalle. He's going to meet me at police headquarters about noon. I'm going to turn over the gun and...
2: A lady come in, she walk real slow. She wear black lace for a new widow. She has the look of...
1: Yeah, I see her, King.
0: Be careful, Slate. She lied to you once.
1: Good morning, Senora. I want you to know how sorry we are.
3: Send flowers.
0: We're going to do that too, Senora. But right now, Slate's being a gentleman. Allow him the luxury.
3: Bueno, console yourself that you have killed my husband.
1: What are you talking about?
3: The killers follow you all over Havana. You find Sam. The killers find Sam.
1: I said I was sorry. Anything I can do?
3: There is what to do. You took a gun from Sam. The gun he told you was in the drawer. Give it to me.
0: I don't like the way she asks.
1: Now look, Senora. Sam told me to take it. He must have had a reason for it. I'm going to find out what it is.
3: Give it to me. Give me the gun.
1: Now, I don't like the way you ask.
3: Keep it then. Be a fool and hug it to you. Sam said it, and I will say it. That gun will kill you.

0: Robert, are you asleep?
1: No, Marcia.
0: You were restless all night. Once I thought you were sobbing. But you were only talking in your sleep, wasn't that it?
1: We're done, aren't we, Marcia? Done with killing? We can go home now?
0: No, Robert, we can't.
1: Well, you killed him, killed Meston. That ends it, doesn't it?
0: They have the gun, Robert. Mr. Shannon and Mr. Val. I was downstairs and I heard them talking about it. We'll have to get it somehow.
1: Well, how will you do that?
0: Oh, I have it all planned here in my head. You're not to give it a moment's thought.
1: And no more killing. Swear it.
0: Don't ask me that, because I can't. I'll tell you later what we must do. Kiss me, Robert. And do try to get some sleep.

0: 11 o'clock, Slate. Don't you have to go to police headquarters and see LaSalle?
1: I told you noon. You trying to get rid of me?
0: I've got a reason.
1: You don't want me to watch you bathe your feet in Epsom salts, huh?
0: In bicarbonate. We're out of Epsom.
1: Well, how come? You're supposed to take care of kitchen supplies.
0: We're out of ketchup, too.
1: Come in.
2: Oh, if I'm disturbing you, just tell me to go.
0: Not at all, Mrs. Palmer.
2: I'm going to see the sights of Havana.
1: Have fun and don't...
2: Don't take any wooden nickels? I know. We've got that one in Muncie, too. The young men use it. Oh, we've got handsome young men in Muncie.
0: Or eventually there would be no Muncie.
2: Oh.
1: Is there something we can do for you, Mrs. Palmer?
2: Yes. Yes, there is. Mr. Val, would you go with me?
0: Me?
2: Well, there's so many places I've missed. You know Havana so well. You could show them to me.
1: Mr. Val would be delighted.
0: Slate my feet.
1: You two girls just run along. Have a wonderful time. And Sailor.
0: What do you want?
1: Don't take any wooden nickels.
2: One more stop, dear. I promised these people I'd bring you by to meet them. See? Wasn't far, was it?
0: Hey, this is Sam Meston's place. This is where
2: exactly,
0: he was...
2: Exactly, my dear. Please knock on the door.
0: I don't get it. What's the idea?
2: Knock on the door, Mr. Val. Because, you see, I can't. Not with my purse in one hand and this gun in the other.
0: My grandma, what big eyes you have.
2: Knock.
0: Anything for the tourists. It's a motto with me.
3: Come in, Mr. Val.
0: Mr. Palmer. You better take care of your wife, Mr. Palmer. Havana's too much for her. Look, the sweet thing's pulled a gat on me.
2: The other one. Is she here, Robert?
3: In the next room. I tied her up, gagged her.
2: We'll go to her.
3: Yes, Martha.
0: You can put that thing away now, Mrs. Palmer. It helped a lot. My feet don't hurt a bit anymore.
2: I like you, Mr. Val. You have many qualities.
0: Now we're chums again, huh? Pals, friends, buddies.
3: Here she is, Martha.
2: Lola. That's your name, isn't it? Lola, you understand what is about to happen to you, don't you? Pray, my dear. I give you that. See if she's dead, Robert.
3: Yes, Martha. She's dead.
2: Now, you too will understand me, Mr. Val. Sam Meston willed you and Mr. Shannon a gun. I want it, so Robert and I can live happily.
0: You've got a gun. How many do you need to be happy? How many people dead?
2: You will call Mr. Shannon on the phone. Tell him to bring the gun, nothing else. Tell him, if he doesn't, I'll kill you.

0: I don't understand, Senor Shannon. Why do you want me to return to you this gun you took from Sam Meston? What good is the gun to you?
1: I'll tell you what good it is. Word gets around fast in Havana. And the current word is that I've got the gun. Someone's going to try to take it away from me.
0: And you want to be the cuckoo?
1: The pigeon.
0: It is a matter of opinion.
1: Another thing, you told me you had a file on Sam Meston.
2: Don't go away. 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

0: Hi. Say, if you ever vacationed up in the Catskill Mountains, you've probably heard of Mama Greenspan, the best cook between the Waldorf and Grossinger's. Mama runs Greenspan Villa, which was quite the place to go before son Larry started to gamble away the profits. I did a hitch there as assistant social director a couple of years back, and last week I got a call from Mama asking me to pinch hit for a few days till she could find a new social director. Before I got through, I was not only a social director, I was almost a funeral director at my own death. Pardon me, lady, is this the Waldorf Astoria?
1: Is this... Rocky! Rocky, my boy!
0: How are you, Mama?
1: Oh, let me look at you. Ah, you're just the same. Nothing but flesh and bone. Come in the kitchen, I'll fix you something.
0: I just ate, Mama.
1: No. You'll force yourself. Come on, darling.
0: Tell me, how come you need a social director all of a sudden?
1: Well, the last director eloped with one of the guests without so much as a howdy-doody. Here, sit. I'll snack you.
0: Now, look, let's keep it down to 6 or 7 courses, Mama. Tell me, about this job. What do I do? How many guests have you got?
1: Well, for the last week, all we had was old Mr. Siegel in 212 and Mrs. Rafferty, the fat lady from 216. But all of a sudden, yesterday comes a Mr. Martin, and an hour later, a young girl from Flatbush. Such a pretty little thing. Your eyes could fall out from looking on her. With such a pickup in business, I thought, Mama, good times is coming back again. You should get a social director.
0: And you figured I was out of work, so you called...
1: Oh, I don't pay much, but at least you'll eat good until you find something more substantial.
0: Mama, you're absolutely wonderful. How's Larry?
1: Larry?
0: You remember your son. We used to play handball together when I worked here, remember?
1: Oh, that Larry.
0: Well, what's the matter, Mama?
1: Oh, everybody has his own troubles. Why should I make mine yours?
0: Come on now, tell me about it.
1: Well, I guess you knew Larry ain't exactly a dependable boy. Not a bad boy, understand, but after Papa died, he started to go with bad fellas, and he gambled, and one thing led to another.
0: Yeah, I read where he got sent up for a year.
1: Only 6 months he was there. And when he came out a few weeks ago, he was a changed boy. Mama, he said, from now on, the straight and crooked path. No more gambling. I'm going to get a job. He said it right here in this kitchen.
0: So?
1: So he tried to get a job, and nobody would take him. So he got mixed up again.
0: And what?
1: And they're looking for him to kill him. Oh, Rocky.
0: Now, take it easy, Mama. Take it easy. Who's looking to kill him?
1: Oh, the man who came yesterday. Mr. Bugsy Martin.
0: How do you know this?
1: How do I know? Larry called me on the telephone and asked me if Bugsy Martin was here, and he said Bugsy Martin was after him, and I shouldn't say I heard from him. Period.
0: Did he tell you why this guy is after him?
1: You read in the newspaper where the federal payroll was held up last week?
0: The post office job.
1: The post office job. Rocky, I think Larry was involved.
0: What makes you think he was in on this job?
1: Because the post office was in Albany, and I happen to know that Larry had a plane ticket for Albany the day before. Also, I know he was mixed up with those no-good-nicks again.
0: In other words, you don't really need a social director.
1: In other words, I need a friend, Rocky. I need somebody who can help me in case Larry comes. Maybe you could talk some sense in him somehow.
0: Maybe, Mama. I'll do what I can. But for now, you better introduce me to the guest, huh? Mama took me out on the porch where the three paying guests were rocking back and forth. The first was Bugsy Martin, a tough-looking character with a bulge under his arm where the artillery was stacked. Seated next to him was a fat lady dipping into a box of nuggets, and next to her was a very jazzy-looking blonde with a mind like Billy Dawn.
1: Ladies and gentlemen, I want you should all meet our new social director, Mr. Fortune. This is Mr. Martin.
2: Where's the matches?
0: Hi.
1: Mrs. Rafferty? Mrs. Rafferty is a widow. Call me Gertrude.
0: How are you, Gertie?
1: And this is Miss Miller.
3: How?
0: What do I call you?
3: Call me anytime. Are you for real? I mean, flesh and blood?
0: Mostly blood.
3: You ain't, married or anything?
0: Uh-uh.
3: Mind if I touch you?
0: Steady now, I'm ticklish.
3: Well, it isn't it. I'm bold or anything, Mr. Fortune. But I have a 1 week vacation, understand. My boss, Mr. Marcus, went to Florida. So I said to myself, Gloria, why not go to the mountains? Maybe you'll meet some young man and I'll have a little fun and meet a lot of people. And who knows, you might even make the acquaintance of somebody worthwhile.
0: So?
3: So I had to pick a week when every place was booked up except here. For 2 days now, I've been sitting on this rocking chair till I'm chair sick. You know, I haven't even seen a delivery boy. Ooh, I'm so glad to see you.
0: No, just a minute, honey. Steady, I'm not looking to settle down in Flatbush and raise kids.
3: Who said anything about settling down? You're a social director?
0: That's right.
3: So direct to me.
0: Oops. I'm just beginning to enjoy my new job when Mama comes out and interrupts me. It seems that old Mr. Siegel, who is not feeling well and can't leave his room, would like his lunch brought up. Whatever is wrong with old Mr. Siegel, it ain't stomach trouble because lunch consists of a half a dozen of Mama Greenspan's famous 12-pound blintzes, chicken soup with matzo balls, and a copy of Josephine Jackson's 10-day reducing diet.
2: Come in.
0: Mr. Siegel?
2: Yes. Put it down and get out.
0: You ain't polite.
2: Go, go.
0: Maybe I should introduce myself. I'm Rocky Fortune, the new social director.
2: Out.
0: Anything you say, Sal. I'll just put the tray down here. I'm sorry, the cover fell off.
2: Clumsy ox.
0: It's all right, I'll just put it back on and... Well, well.
2: What is it?
0: Excuse me, Mr. Siegel, but this note just fell out of one of the blintzes.
2: Give it to me.
0: Sure, sure.
2: Now get out.
0: Not for a while.
2: What?
0: I said not for a while. You and me are going to converse first.
2: Get out of here or I kill you.
0: My. Do nice old men like you always carry 45s? Give me that. Let go. Drop it.
2: Drop my arm. You break it.
0: That's better. Now you can take off the phony beard, Larry.
2: You punk. I'd kill you for this.
0: Sit down. I said sit down.
2: Hurry up, will you?
0: So you're the boy who was going to go straight.
2: Did Mama tell you?
0: She told me everything except that you were up here making like a paying guest. The note in the blintz told me that.
2: Bugsy, he'll kill me if he finds out.
0: You better level with me, Larry, unless you want him to find out.
2: That's crazy. You won't believe me.
0: Let's have it.
2: Last week, Bugsy said he could get me a job driving a truck up in Albany. I went up.
0: You didn't tell Mama.
2: I wanted to surprise her.
0: Go on.
2: My first job is to deliver a load of furniture someplace, I thought. I pulled a truck up right across the street from the post office and start moving the furniture into the house. Everything seems fine. All of a sudden, I hear shooting. I rush out. The street looks empty. I finish a job and start to drive to the next stop. Only I notice somebody has tossed a black bag into the truck. When I open it, $100,000 in hot government money.
0: Bugsy tossed the stuff into the truck and took off.
2: I got scared. I ditched the truck and took off with the money, figuring I'd go to the cops.
0: But you developed a case of sticky fingers.
2: I couldn't get a job.
0: It won't work, Larry. You know that. And also, if Bugsy and the guys don't get you, the federal agents will.
2: I know. I've been trying to get up enough nerve to go to the cops. But then Bugsy showed up. Since then, Mama's been hiding me up here.
0: Why didn't you just phone? Or have Mama phone?
2: They're watching Mama like a hawk. Maybe they got the phones tapped. How do I know? One peep and they'd be up here with heaters.
0: You still willing to go to the cops?
2: You got much choice now.
0: All right. I'll get them for you. You stay here.
2: Okay, Rocky.
0: Don't change your mind.
2: I won't.
0: I leave Larry Greenspan in his room and head down to the kitchen to tell Mama the news. She's just tasting a ladle full of Creplock soup when I come in. Mama.
1: Oh, you frightened me.
0: I'm sorry. Listen, Mama, can I use the phone in your office?
1: Why not?
0: I just talked to Larry.
1: Oh, you found out?
0: Didn't you want me to? Come on, tell me, Mama.
1: Somebody could hear. So you met Mr. Siegel?
0: Uh-huh. He says to call the gentleman with the blue suits and order one. Today.
1: Oh, you're not joking, Rocky.
0: He's willing to turn over the money, too. Now, the main thing is to make sure that Bugsy doesn't...
1: Shh. Somebody's by the door.
0: Hold it. Hi.
1: Oh, excuse me. I just came in to see if there wasn't something in the icebox I could nosh before lunchtime.
4: Help yourself. Here's a piece of strudel.
1: Oh, that's fine. Thank you. Excuse me for interrupting.
4: Perfectly all right. You were saying...
0: I'll make the call. Keep Bugsy out on the porch.
4: Anything you say. Oh, Rocky, I'm so happy he decided to go to the police. You have no idea. I hope they treat him good.
0: Take it easy, Mama. We're not in the clear yet. I'm going to call a buddy of mine in the New York department. He's a slob, but he's an honest cop. I slip into Mama Greenspan's office on the first floor and get my thumb in the dial. Operator, I want the New York City Police Department. Person to person to Sergeant Hamilton J. Finger, first detectives. That's right. Yeah, I'll wait. Hello, Hamilton? Rocky. Listen, how'd you like to be promoted to chief of detectives? I got the loot from the Albany post office job. Also, a friend of mine can finger the crooks for you. No, I'm cold sober. This is a nice guy who got made the patsy. Will you treat him decent? Good. I'm up at Mama Greenspan's in a Borscht Belt. You been? Okay, I'll see you. I hang up the phone and start to turn around, but in the middle of my turn, somebody drops a ton of stale bagels on the back of my skull, and I see the Broadloom coming up to me.

0: Rocky! 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
1: Hmm?
0: Rocky, Rocky, please, wake up!
1: Oh. What transpired?
0: Well, the door was open. I came in and you were kissing the carpet. Are you all right?
1: Yeah, except for a small dent in my brain.
0: Oh, thank heavens. The only man at Greenspan's villa.
1: Gloria. Gloria, somebody heard me making a very personal phone call and pulled me on the head. Did you see anybody around here?
0: Not a soul. Rocky, why would somebody want to hit you?
1: I think I know why, baby. What I want to know is who. I stagger to my feet and I'm on my way up to old Mr. Siegel's room for a conference when I run right into the arms of Sergeant Finger, which is like running into a wounded rhinoceros on the charge.
2: Oh, take it easy, Rock. You could get hurt.
1: Oh, I don't usually bump into guys with concrete chests. What'd you do, take a rocket ship?
2: Police helicopter. What's up?
1: Come on, I'll show you this way.
2: This better not be no wild turkey hunt, Rocky.
1: Here's the room here. Mr. Siegel. Mr. Siegel. That's very funny.
2: Is it?
1: Yeah, we better give a look, huh?
2: Yeah.
1: Larry? Larry, where are you? Hey, Larry. He's gone.
2: Now, ain't that just charming?
1: Sarge, I'm telling you, the guy was here with a suitcase full of loot. Maybe he changed his mind, conked me, and took off.
2: Sure, that's what happened. Fortune, I ought to brain you for getting me up here. I ought to put you in a freezer. I got a good mind to bend up your nose.
1: Sarge, before you do, just so it shouldn't be a total loss.
2: What?
1: Come on down for a bowl of Mama Greenspan's chicken soup with matzo balls. I turn the good sergeant over to Mama in the kitchen and head back to her office to look around. I don't have to look for long. A second later, I'm nosing my way up the stairs like a bloodhound following a salami salesman home from work. Hello, Mrs. Rafferty.
3: Oh, hello. What do you want?
1: I brought you a little nosh.
3: I beg your pardon?
1: Here's the rest of the strudel Mama gave you out in the kitchen. You dropped it on the floor of the office when you hit me on the head.
3: You're out of your mind.
1: Look, sister, I know you heard me talking to Mama about that loot in old Mr. Siegel's room. You figured maybe you could grab off a small hunk, so you knocked me out and went up there. Only you're a very nervous eater, so you left a trail of strudel crumbs all the way up from my body to the room.
3: What do you want?
1: Where's the money?
3: I don't know. Why don't you ask Larry?
1: I will. And if you don't know anything about it, how do you know who Larry is?
3: Well, I just assumed...
1: You just assumed you were talking to a schnook. Now look, miss, there's a homicide man downstairs right now. Are you going to level with me or do I turn you over to him?
3: Oh, please, please, no. I'm not a criminal. I've never done anything.
1: Except what?
3: I overheard you and Mama in the kitchen, and I put two and two together. So I hit you and went up to 212. I said if he didn't give me half the money, I'd tell Mr. Martin where he was hiding.
1: Then what happened?
3: He gave me $5,000. Mm. I never had that much money in my life. Here, it's in this drawer. Take it. Please take it. I don't want it. I don't know what made me do it.
1: And you don't know where he is?
3: Oh, honest, I don't. He was still in the room when I left. Honest, Mr. Fortune.
1: All right, sister. Now look, you stay right here and hang on to this $5,000 until I get back with the law. And don't think you're going to pull a disappearing act. Matter of fact, you don't look like you're going to win any prizes in the Olympic dash. I leave Rafferty nervously munching her way through a pile of salted almonds and head for the kitchen to get Sergeant Finger. En route, I am mousetrapped by Gloria Miller. And she's got that look in her eye. Just like a chorus girl watching an elderly banker with a weak heart.
4: Rocky.
1: What?
4: You haven't been directing my social life much.
1: Honey, it isn't that I'm not interested. I got a lot of things to do right now.
4: How about rowing on the lake for a while?
1: Later, later, later.
4: Ping pong?
1: Later, honey.
4: Want to get married?
1: Later, what am I saying? Gloria, look, excuse me, I got things to do.
4: What things? For old Mr. Siegel?
1: For old Mr. Siegel.
4: What's he got that I ain't?
1: Honey, if you only knew. I bust into the kitchen where Hamilton Fingers just about to lower himself into his third bowl of chicken soup and tell him I finally got part of the loot. He pounds after me up to the Widow Rafferty's room and we open the door. Now maybe you'll believe me when you see the lettuce patch this kid has in her bureau drawer.
2: Open it.
1: Okay, Mrs. Rafferty, here's the... Holy Hilda.
5: You say you was just conversing with this party?
1: A minute ago, Sarge. I'm telling you,
2: She don't look like a very lively conversationalist, Rock. Not with that sash covered around her throat.
1: The money, the money. It's gone.
2: My, my. How unfortunate for you.
1: What do you mean for me?
2: Rocky Manvu, my pal. You've been giving me a lot of gas about crooks and loot and everything else, but so far all I've seen is this corpse, and all I know, the rest is just smoke to make it look like something else is going on.
1: What are you talking about? I told you when I...
2: You told me. Now I'm telling you. We're going down to the chateau to ask a few questions, and pal, you better have the answers.
1: Sergeant, my old pal, my buddy, I'd like to accompany you just for kicks, but a friend of mine is in bad trouble, and he needs help. So for a short while... Fall down. The sergeant settles gracefully into a pile of blubber and I shut the door behind me. First stop is old Mr. Siegel's room and guess who I find there? Well, well.
0: Oh, Rocky.
1: Uh-huh. You looking for something, Gloria?
0: No, I thought maybe you were here.
1: Sure. So you were looking for me in the dresser drawers and under the carpet.
0: You can't tell where you'll find a man sometimes.
1: Say, that's very funny. Come on, what are you doing here?
0: Honest, Rocky, I was looking for you.
1: Who turned this room upside down?
0: That's how I found it.
1: Look at me. No, nobody could look that.

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1: Yeah, that don't sound right.
0: Dang, got a lot more miles to go.
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3: Place a good going over. But I never would have looked inside a blintz for that kind of dough. That's a joke.
4: I know. I already made it and we laughed.
3: You ain't never gonna laugh again unless you tell me where Larry is hiding.
4: You just heard the last laugh then, pal, because I don't know.
3: Yeah? That's a good one, too. Listen, punk. I had to choke it out of the fat lady a little while ago. I'd just as soon do the same for you. Now, where is that double-crosser? She said he was hiding in here.
4: You mean old Mr. Siegel?
3: I mean Larry Greenspan. Now, start talking.
4: 67 years ago, our forefathers brought forth upon this earth...
3: Oh, you're gonna be a wise guy, huh? Okay, punk, you're asking for it.
4: So are you, Bugsy, and you're gonna get it right now.
5: Hold it, Bugsy!
3: Why, you...
4: Larry, you okay?
5: Yeah, wait till I check for ventilation.
6: I guess he missed it.
4: I was beginning to wonder if you really wanted to hear the whole Gettysburg address before you came in with that fire escape.
6: Wanted to make sure you saw me out there.
4: How'd you get there?
6: When the fat lady said she'd squawk to Bugsy, I decided maybe I better get a change of room for an outside exposure. The cop get here?
4: Finger, yeah. Poor soul, he's in 216 resting. Gloria, put down Bugsy's gun, you can get hurt.
7: Thanks, but I just want to make sure I don't have any trouble.
4: What do you mean, trouble?
7: When I take the money.
4: What?
7: Hand it over, please, Rocky.
4: Now, wait a minute, honey, what is this? What happened to the sweet little secretary who was looking for a man?
7: Rocky, I have a confession to make. The man I was looking for is Larry Greenspan.
6: Who is this tomato, Rocky?
4: Well, up to now, I thought she was a man-eating barracuda from Flatbush.
7: I am from Flatbush, Rocky, but I'm not a barracuda.
4: Well, just who are you, baby, or what are you?
7: I'm an agent for the United States Treasury Department.
4: Well, you can never judge a team man by the rustle of his bustle, I always say. I say it, but it never does any good. After I recover from the shock of Gloria Miller turning out to be a female Shamus, we revive the good Sergeant Finger and go down and break the news to Mama. That's the way it is, Mama. The good Sergeant here says Larry might even get off with a commendation.
8: Ah, such a good boy. More blintzes, Sergeant?
9: Well, thanks. Yeah, it's a couple.
8: Oh, and you, miss?
7: Well, thanks, but I've got to get this money back to the authorities.
8: Rocky, you'll have some.
4: You got enough?
8: Oh, I'll whip up some fresh dough.
4: Well, wait a minute now. If it's all the same to you, this time make them with the kind of dough you can't spend. That last batch was a little too rich for my taste.

0: Now, to tell you about next week's transcribed adventure, here's Frank Sinatra as Rocky Fortune.
1: Hi. There's an old saying, never look a gift horse in the mouth. But with pen and cheek, I now write me a new saying. Never look a gift blonde in the eyes. She was blonde because her hair told me so. That was the only proof I had. She didn't walk, she insinuated. She was from New Orleans, and her name was Lou. And believe me, brother, Lou was no lady. When I saw her, I said to myself, I dig this babe. She almost dug me, too, right into her grave. I'll tell you about it next week.
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2: My name's Regan. I get 10 a day in expenses from a detective bureau run by a guy named Anthony J. Lyon. They call me the Lion's Eye.
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0: They used to be in gold, but the Lion scraped them off one day and made some kind of a deal with Fort Knox. Oh, it isn't much of an office. One room, the size of a cigar box, and it smells about the same. There's an overstuffed chair in one corner with a loose spring that's a menace. Right over it, there's a crack in the ceiling. But the Lion doesn't seem to mind. He says the place is rigged for comfort. Well, that's where I was at 5:25 last Wednesday night. The Lion was sitting behind the desk looking at himself in a mirror. What he saw should have scared him. A pair of shoe-button eyes mounted in a head like a Spanish onion.
1: You know, Regan, I don't feel like I used to.
0: Neither do the Republicans.
1: I think I've got that middle-aged look.
0: Just the spread.
1: It's getting a little scarce on top.
0: Change your shampoo.
1: I shouldn't be getting bald at my age. I'm only 39.
0: Your addition is kind of bad, isn't it?
1: I guess it's because I got so much worry. None of this business takes a lot out of a man.
0: Takes more out of your clients.
1: They get good service at reasonable rates.
0: Well, I've heard the commercial.
1: Regan, cancel all arrangements for tonight. You're going to be busy.
0: Doing what?
1: That's the trouble with you, young man. Too hasty. Learn how to relax, like me.
0: Tell that to your ulcer.
1: Ever hear of a lady named Hazel Carr?
0: No.
1: Well, you're going to. She's a businesswoman, and we got business with her.
0: What kind?
1: Later.
0: When?
1: Anthony J. Lyon, international detective. Yeah. 1302 Beechwood. Right away, Mrs. Carr. Okay, there's the kickoff, Regan.
0: Who's playing?
1: You and a red-headed guy. Hop over to this address and hide behind a tree or something.
0: I forgot my beard.
1: You'll see a red-headed guy coming out of the house in about 45 minutes. Get a real good look at him.
0: Why?
1: He's the guy you're going to study, so you'll know him anytime you see him.
0: Where does Hazel Carr fit?
1: She's inside the house. After you spot the guy, go in and see her.
0: Fill in the rest.
1: She'll give you all you got to know. Now get moving and stay on the ball.
0: I work for you. How can I get off? Well, I left the Lion sitting there, and I drove out to the Beechwood address. It turned out to be a corner house stuck on the top of a hill, and it figured a good rain would wash it down the drain. Well, I parked across the street and lit a cigarette. Watched a kid on a bicycle throwing newspapers. His aim was real good. He got them all on the roof. I watched him finish the block, and that's when my knee action began to suffer. A heavy guy in a trench coat had his foot on my running board. He had a big face, and he turned it sideways and stuck it in the window.
2: What's the matter, buddy? Out of gas?
0: No, my foot fell asleep.
2: Oh. How about a light? Want a light?
0: Got one.
2: Okay. Out of fluid, anyway.
0: Well, pull your head out of here before you lose it.
2: It's all right. I always carry a spare.
0: Come on, beat it, Buster. You spoil my view.
2: Oh. Peeking, huh?
0: Maybe.
2: You say maybe. I say yes.
0: All right. What do you want?
2: Same as you. You're looking? I'm looking.
0: Whose side you on?
2: Depends.
0: On what?
2: Whose side you're on. See ya.
0: That was when the front door of the car house opened and 6 feet of pinstripe gray came out on the sidewalk. His 200 pounds was topped off with a bush of red hair and he had a face to match. It had a flushed look, like a high school boy at a burlesque show. He started down the street. The guy in the trench coat crossed over to the other side and moved after him, kind of slow. And they disappeared around the corner. Well, he was playing his hand, I was playing mine. I climbed out of my car and walked up to the door of the car place. The bell sounded like something that should have been in Buckingham, but the woman who answered wasn't any queen.
3: Yes?
0: My name's Regan, International Detective Bureau.
3: Oh, Lion's Eye. Please come in, Mr. Regan. I'm Hazel Carr.
0: All right.
3: You saw him, I suppose.
0: The redhead?
3: Rather large, isn't he?
0: The Dons are missing a bet.
3: Sit down, Mr. Regan. May I offer you something?
0: I'll try a story.
3: We'll get to that in a moment.
0: What's wrong with right now?
3: We have other things to discuss. You have a dark suit, I suppose.
0: Yeah, I got it on.
3: Well, get it pressed. You're going out tonight, Mr. Regan.
0: I'm already booked.
3: Then disappoint her. You see, from now on, you're working for me.
0: Come on, strike a match, lady. I don't like the dark.
3: You're going to meet the 7:10 at the Union Station. My daughter Phyllis is coming in. She's been at an Eastern school getting finished.
0: How'd she turn out?
3: Just a vacation. She's dying to see Hollywood. She should have a young man.
0: Well, I'm no escort, Bureau.
3: I want more than an escort for Phyllis. I want a man with authority.
0: She play that rough?
3: That redhead you saw. He thinks he's in love with her.
0: We all make mistakes.
3: But he's impetuous. Follows her all over. He even threatened her. He says he'll kill her and himself if she doesn't marry him.
0: Well, either way, he loses.
3: I don't care about him. It's Phyllis that worries me. She's so young.
0: Mm-hmm.
3: But I don't want her to know that things are so bad she needs protection. You must remember that.
0: Maybe she'll figure it out herself.
3: Don't let her. Anyway, I've wired her that a young man was going to meet her at the train to show her around. A nice young man. Can you act the part?
0: I'll try.
3: I'll see that you do.
0: Who's that boy out in front in the trench coat?
3: I don't know what you mean.
0: Okay. Anything else?
3: I made your reservations for dinner dancing at the Grove. Now, show her a good time.
0: You're paying the bills.
3: And keep her occupied until I figure out a way to get rid of that redhead.
0: Murder might work.
3: Think about it. Call me after you pick her up.
0: Sure.
3: Now, you better go.
0: Okay.
3: Oh, Mr. Regan.
0: Yeah?
3: Here.
0: What's this?
3: Emily Post. Read up on your manners.
0: Well, I figured she wasn't telling everything, but it was her play. I headed for my place to clean up before meeting the train. It took a little time bucking traffic on Franklin. At Gower, I played tag with a truck driver trying hard to crease my fenders. It was about 6:15 when I pulled to a stop in front of my apartment. When I opened the door, I smelled cigar smoke. Somebody was over for a slumber party. A short, stocky guy with a stub crammed in his face was sleeping on the bed. He must have been having a real good dream, because he was tough to wake up. Hey, come on, buddy, hey. Come on, the alarm just went off.
4: Oh, hiya, Regan. Guess I dozed off waiting for you.
0: Pajamas in the top drawer.
4: How are you using? Like a scratch. Yeah, kind of late last night.
0: You should have stayed home today.
4: Had to see you.
0: What for?
4: Oh, you know what's a pretty crummy mattress you got.
0: Well, I'll put in for a beauty rest.
4: Yeah. Do that, Regan.
0: All right, punk, let's get to it.
4: Ease off, Pilgrim. I'm still shaking the sand out.
0: Well, get up and start talking.
4: Easy. Name's Mo. I'm a friend.
0: Convince me.
4: I'm going to. Hey, you got something to drink around?
0: Maybe after the talk.
4: I get.
0: Who sent you?
4: Your insurance company.
0: I'm paid up.
4: I'm not in the collection department.
0: What else they got?
4: Friendly service, goodwill. Getting close to Christmas.
0: Yeah, I'll send you a card.
4: Don't want no card. Just want the pleasure of knowing I did you a service.
0: Name the kind.
4: Guys going to meet trains have accidents sometimes.
0: Santa Fe's not going to like you.
4: But I figure you will. Tipping you how to stay healthy.
0: My doctor tells me vitamins.
4: Mo says it's a wrong dope. Skip the train and take in a show.
0: I don't like popcorn.
4: It'd pay you to learn.
0: You want to tell me why?
4: You got enough. How about that drink, friend?
0: You didn't earn it.
4: Suit yourself, Peeper. But being nice is really a act with me. I'm pretty nasty.
0: That won't get you an argument.
4: I'd even hit a guy 2 feet shorter than me.
0: Yeah, I'm turning pale.
4: That's a good color for you, Regan. Stay that way.
0: He chewed on the cigar a couple of times, and then he went out to find a spittoon. Oh, the whole thing had a crummy look, like a box of stale crackers. I tried to figure whether he was working for the redhead or grubbing around on his own, but not enough scenes were in to make it a full picture. Well, the car woman was writing the checks, and I was still trying. So I cleaned up, threw on some fresh clothes, and made it to the Union Station a little after 7. The super chief was just coming in. The station master, who walked with a slight list, took her name and said he'd bring her to me. And then I fought my way to the restaurant, and a waiter brought me a cup of coffee. He was a skinny little guy with a lot of neck muscles. I guess he got that way from talking so much.
5: Are you going someplace, mister?
0: Just been.
5: Oh, got fun?
0: It wasn't bad.
5: Sugar?
0: No, thanks.
5: Oh, that's no good for you anyway. Gives you diabetes. You know, mister, I gotta go someplace myself sometime.
0: I got a suggestion.
5: I've been working here 12 years, yeah. People come, people go. Pete Broidy stays on forever. Hey, cream?
0: No.
5: It's just as well it's sour. You know the farthest place I ever go, mister? That first door to the right.
6: Are you Mr. Regan?
0: Yeah.
6: I believe you're waiting for me.
0: You got a name?
6: Phyllis Carr.
0: That'll do.
6: Well, the darling, aren't you going to ask me to sit down?
0: You can handle that yourself.
3: Thank you.
0: Where's your baggage?
3: We'll have to pick it up.
5: Are you going someplace, lady?
3: I just got in.
5: I've been figuring on going someplace myself. I was just telling your friend here.
0: Get us some coffee.
5: But I've...
0: Get it.
5: Okay. I'm just being friendly.
3: Yeah, I'm going to adore it here. Town full of mashers.
0: Well, you'll get along.
3: I'm much older than I look, you know.
0: Carry a sign.
3: Well, you don't seem very happy with me. I'm dreadfully sorry. You're much better than I expected.
0: Your mother thought different.
3: Oh, she's a dear. I thought at first she might pick me one of those children from UCLA.
0: Well, they'll grow up.
3: But darling, who can wait that long? I want to have fun while I'm young.
0: Look, what kind of school do you go to?
3: All girls.
0: Well, that explains a little.
3: And it's very progressive.
5: Here's your coffee, lady.
3: Oh, thank you so much.
5: Ah, don't mention it, lady. Like I was telling your friend here before.
3: Where are you going, Mr. Regan?
5: I figured on going...
0: No, not you. Me. Me.
5: Oh.
0: To phone your mother.
3: Say hello to the dear for me.
0: I'm going to say a lot more. Now, you sit right there till I get back.
3: Oh, whatever you say, darling. I'll be making myself more beautiful.
0: Save that for the redhead.
3: Where'd you hear about him?
0: News gets around.
3: You're more my type.
0: Now, you better settle for UCLA. You don't want to wind up an old maid. Well, it wasn't appealing. Nursemaid to a junior miss, trying hard to work up a sweat. The curtain wasn't down, but I was ready to call off the show. I scratched around for a nickel, and I found the phone booth between the newsstand and a broom closet. It was some old gal inside with a waffle for a hat having a private filibuster. When she finished, I went in and started to dial Hazel Carr. That's when I spotted that redhead in the pinstripe working his way through the crowd. He had an eager look, like an English setter flushing quail. I threw the receiver back on the hook and started for Phyllis. As soon as I stepped out of the booth, the thunder broke. Somebody threw two slugs into the redhead and his light went out. The crowd began to gather, so I went back for Phyllis. It was hard going. I was moving against the grain.
7: Hey, watch out where you're going.
8: What?
7: I heard a shot, Jesse. Come on.
0: Look out.
5: Hey. Huh? Hey, you. Some excitement outside, hey, mister?
0: Call homicide.
5: I've been working here 12 years, seen a lot of things.
0: Where'd she go?
5: One day a whack chased the major all over the place.
0: No, listen. Hey. Now, listen. That blonde sitting over in the corner with a high meter reading. Where'd she go?
5: You're spilling the coffee. Now, see what you've done.
0: What happened to her?
5: Leave me alone.
0: Give it to me.
5: She went out.
0: When?
5: Well, just after you did.
0: Before or after the shots?
5: I don't remember.
0: Well, think.
5: Before. Yeah, before. I remember watching the way she walked.
0: She get a date?
5: She tried, but she said she was going steady with a red-headed guy.
0: Well, things weren't going to get any better at the Union Station. Homicide would be down there scratching around. So I used the back door of the restaurant, picked up my car, and went out to the Lions. When he opened the front door, he had a bottle of beer in one hand and a chicken sandwich in the other. He looked unhappy, like a beaver with a loose tooth.
1: Regan, where you been? I've been looking all over for you.
0: Did you try missing persons?
1: Called your place three times, nobody answered.
0: You knew I was working.
1: That's what I called you about. I got something to tell you.
0: Well, wait your turn.
1: What's the matter with you? In trouble again?
0: No, you are, big shot. Another bum client.
1: International detective never had a bum client.
0: Well, those two women just spoiled your record.
1: You've been drinking.
0: You better call homicide and get us off that hook and then turn back Carr's retainer.
1: Regan, what are you saying?
0: You heard me.
1: But it's unethical to return money when Anthony J. Lyon...
0: Oh, stop it, will you? You quit giving blood when you found out somebody'd pay for it.
1: You're out of line.
0: Every time you cut yourself, you make a beeline for the Red Cross to get it back.
1: International detectives under obligation to Mrs. Carr, and we're going to see it through.
0: All right. You hold her hand in the gas chamber.
1: What does that mean?
0: That's where she's going to be after the police get through.
1: What happened?
0: That redhead got himself a free ride to the morgue. It looks like her daughter, Phyllis Carr, called the play.
1: You're out of your mind. Look at this telegram.
0: Let me see.
1: It's from Phyllis Carr in New York. She just ran away from school with a Princeton man.
9: You are listening to the story of the lady with too much hair. Tonight's adventure with Jeff Regan, the investigator. 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Nurses may request active or inactive status. Those on active status enjoy the same privileges as regular Army officers. Those on inactive status may continue their civilian nursing duties, but stand ready to serve in time of emergency. If you are interested in joining the Army Nurse Corps and believe you qualify for a commission, apply to the Adjutant General, Washington, D.C. And now back to Jeff Regan, Investigator, and the story of the lady with too much hair.

It's suite 308 in the Cosmopolitan building on 7th near Olive. The letters on the door say, International Detective Bureau, Anthony J. Lyon, President.

0: Well, it all made sense, like a girdle on a Siamese twin. Started out with a redhead and a pinstripe and wound up a nursemaid job with a girl named Phyllis. While I'm in a phone booth, somebody throws a couple of sleeping pills at the redheaded guy. The smoke cleared and Red's doing the big sleep in Union Station and my date somewhere else. The Lion makes it a Sunday special with a telegram that says everything is off. Well, it didn't take 20/20 vision to see that the girl in the station was a substitute or the telegram was a phony. Well, it was easy to figure my next move. I went across the street and I found a booth way over in the corner. I was two drinks into the house when the skinny guy in the trench coat eased down beside me.
1: Hiya, Regan. Think it'll help?
0: You get around.
1: So do you.
0: Still following people?
1: I gave up. You?
0: You got something to say?
1: I'm just here for a friendly drink.
0: Try the bartender.
1: I like conversation.
0: What kind?
1: All kinds. Bourbon and water. Now, don't look so worried, Regan. I'll pay for my own.
0: You're going to make a night of it?
1: I can't. Got things to do. Got to find a man who shot a man.
0: What man?
1: The one I followed. The one you watched. Any idea?
0: Yeah.
1: Who?
0: You.
1: Bum joke, Regan.
0: Well, why'd you follow him?
1: My business. Besides, I lost him in a traffic jam.
2: Here you are, Mac.
1: Thanks. Well, here's to the newspapers. Seen this one yet with pictures? All about our friend. Fine murder story.
0: No, I work the crosswords.
1: Oh, give me crime and lots of it. You know why?
0: No, tell me why.
1: It's sin, and sin is here to stay.
0: All right, you said your piece.
1: Unknown assailant fires two shots into traveler at Union Station. Listening?
0: It's an old story.
1: Think so?
0: He got his red hair dirty on the floor.
1: Wrong caper.
0: Well, I'll catch up later.
1: This guy was different.
0: How?
1: Bald, like a boiled egg.
0: Crazy, give me that.
1: See what I mean? The guy in the picture ain't got red hair, got no hair.
0: What's your angle, Buster?
1: Like I said, I read papers. Why?
0: I thought maybe you belonged to the barbers' union. Well, it turned out to be an even trade. I took his newspaper, and he got my ice and the drink. Well, I went back to the office and sat down and tried to figure it out. It was all crazy, like an Eskimo with a popsicle. I started by calling Hazel Carr's house, but the nickel came back. The phone book gave a business address, so I drove out there. It was a pink stucco job out on Olympic, right after you pass Redondo. A red neon sign told you that Hazel Carr Incorporated specialized in hair pieces. Nobody answered up front, so I slipped around to the back door. The door opened into a workroom. I scratched a match. Somebody had been looking for something, and it wasn't dandruff. Every wig in the place was torn apart. It was just about then that I heard a step, and then a flashlight jumped out at me, and I smelled a cigar. It was Moe.
3: Hi, Regan.
0: Well, Sleeping Beauty.
3: I'm awake this time.
0: I'm impressed. Tell me more.
3: Stand still, Regan. This alarm clock goes off.
0: It's already rung.
3: I didn't do it.
0: Body in Union Station. Chamber of Commerce gets upset.
3: I'm from Florida.
0: Figure to bring up the orange crop?
3: Didn't do this either.
0: Spit out the seeds.
3: Regan, you're not friendly.
0: You got here first.
3: I'm here all the time.
0: No, you're trying too hard, Mo.
3: I work here. It's a serious business. We make billiard balls happy.
0: All right, so you work for Hazel Carr. Say something with hormones.
3: You're learning nothing that's not in the trades.
0: Why'd you snatch the redhead's toupee?
3: You make me tired of saying I didn't.
0: Couldn't meet his installments?
3: Look out, you'll get credit.
0: What's in that toupee?
3: Ask enough questions, Regan.
0: Relax, buddy. You'll burn out your coils.
3: You're in the way. I told you once.
0: I was born on a second honeymoon.
3: Well, happy birthday, Junior.
0: Ooh! I was lying face down in a pile of Santa Claus beards and yak tails. When I rolled over, there was the Lion. He was shaking like a polar bear in a French bathing suit.
4: Wake up. We gotta wake up.
0: Ooh.
4: I could hire a detective for the price of you.
0: Get a midget and he'd starve to death.
4: We got a client. She needs you.
0: What are you, Silent Arrow?
4: I'm a nursemaid with you around. She called the office.
0: Gonna have another daughter?
4: I told you it's legitimate. She didn't know nothing about the phony.
0: Where is she now?
4: 1629 Locust Avenue. Why?
0: She's in the middle of a smuggle.
4: You sure?
0: It adds up.
4: She pays the bill. She's straight.
0: How'd you meet her in the first place?
4: I got a right to a private life.
0: Not at your age. Oh, I left the lion standing here and I climbed in my car. I made a couple of right turns in the wrong zone, but I found the address all right. 1629 turned out to be a two-story Monterey number in the middle of what looked like a golf course. Hazel Carr owned this place, too. She must have been selling toupees to Crosby's whole stable. I parked the car and I headed for the lights that were on downstairs. I took the front steps two at a time. Well.
2: Wow. If it isn't UCLA.
0: I just got in from Berkeley.
2: Oh, well, don't be bitter.
0: I'm not. Where you been?
2: Jealous?
0: You're fickle.
2: Just when I'm in college.
0: Lucky student, buddy.
2: I didn't know you noticed.
0: Well, skip it. It was a lousy act anyway.
2: Good enough to fool you. Going somewhere?
0: I got a date.
2: If it's with Mrs. Carr, don't bother. I sent for you.
0: You better try again.
2: Your boss just got a phone call. Well, if I put on one act, I can put on another, can't I?
0: You didn't kill Red.
2: Not important.
0: Yes, it is. Come on back inside. We're going to have a threesome.
2: I like it better at the Zebra Room. We could find a dark place.
0: That'll come later.
2: Uh-uh. I'm leaving.
0: No, you're not. Inside, sis.
2: You don't have to coax me.
0: Where is she? Mrs. Carr.
2: Look, it wasn't me. She's been dead a long time.
0: So's your alibi.
2: I've only been here for 5 minutes.
0: You're lying.
2: I'll make you listen to me.
0: Look out. Drop it. You pick up that gun and I'll break you in two.
2: Oh, stop it. Get me a drink. Some over there.
0: All right.
2: Look, I didn't kill him. Not either one of them.
0: Sure.
2: You don't believe anything.
0: Depends on the source. Here, this'll slow you down.
2: Thanks.
0: All right, now let's start talking.
2: You got me into it.
0: Mo?
2: Maybe.
0: Say yes.
2: Don't be personal.
0: You get me out of the way so he can plug the redhead and snatch the toupee.
2: Moe's impulsive, that's all. Forget about him.
0: But the toupee was empty, so the two of you have to scratch around some other places for it.
2: Shall I run my fingers through your hair?
0: Let's stick to the subject.
2: I wish you would.
0: Did the redhead know he was carrying an empty load?
2: Nobody did, except Mrs. Carr.
0: It was a smuggle, and she was holding out.
2: It's a mistake for a woman, don't you think?
0: They had a trio, and she wanted to sing solo.
2: The boys weren't smart like you are.
0: Maybe she was worried about her daughter. Maybe she wanted to go straight and the boys didn't want her to.
2: You're wasting our time. Let me show you where I fit in.
0: No, you're on the wrong floor.
2: There's a way to fix everything.
0: You're an accessory.
2: I can become essential.
0: You'd get lipstick on my expense account.
2: Come here.
0: I'll break it up, baby. You scratched around every place. You still can't find the goods.
2: I think I found it.
0: You figure the old lady used me as a safe deposit box?
2: Where else could it be?
0: All right, supposing I got it, what next?
2: Do I have to draw a diagram? We might as well be realistic about this thing.
0: What's it worth?
2: $50,000 of the white stuff.
0: I don't like to dream.
2: You look like you could use one. I'm extra.
3: Meet the contract there.
0: Oh, yeah, this act figured a duet.
2: Mo.
3: You had a good memory.
2: Mo, baby,
3: Skip it. Stand still, pilgrim.
2: I was trying to get it for you.
3: I heard the song. That Regan might like to hear the chorus.
2: Oh, Mr. Bet Regan, you should grab an offer when it's hot.
3: Don't be sad, Pilgrim. She smiled at all the boys. Come on, let's get out of here. You'll look better with slow paralysis.
0: Well, I had about as much chance as a clean towel in a boarding house. When the muscle said move, I had to be polite. I guess he figured the car place was too crowded and he wanted new scenery. Well, we went out to the street and he steered me for his car. It was a black job with white sidewalls and there were two suitcases in the back seat. But all his bags weren't packed. He was missing a small package and he had the idea it was over at my place. When we got there, it was about midnight, but it wasn't too late for him to go to work.
3: Now, isn't this better, Regan? Home sweet home.
0: I never liked it anyway.
3: Move.
0: I got a lease.
3: Those things can be broken. Want me to show you how?
0: No, I'll struggle along.
3: You make things hard on yourself. Now do something the easy way. Get me the stuff.
0: You're wasting your time.
3: I got lots of it. You ain't.
0: Well, I haven't got it.
3: Mo thinks you have.
0: Well, then he's pretty dumb.
3: That's on account I don't like your choice of words.
0: Buy me a dictionary.
3: You're gonna get yourself two big holes in your middle if you don't lay that stuff in my hand.
1: Sorry I had to do that to him, Regan.
0: Yeah, I forgive you.
1: I just came up to get my newspaper back, and he was acting nasty.
0: The little guy in the bar.
1: My boss doesn't like it when I shoot people.
0: Uncle Sam, huh?
1: Mm-hmm. Narcotics. I tried to tip you off before, but you weren't listening.
0: Somebody should have tipped Mo.
1: Weren't you watching? I just did.
0: Well, it was all over fast, like a short beer in a cheap saloon. They took him away in a basket, and all I had left was a spot on the rug. They had a good thing until Hazel Carr got anxious and decided to pull out. Only she wanted to be clean and have the stuff, too. That's what started the scavenger hunt. The only thing straight in the whole corkscrew was the part about the daughter needing protection. But I guess she got it back at Princeton. The stuff? Oh, it finally turned up. Hazel Carr had found herself a good place to hide it. The Fed spotted it the first thing the next morning when he saw the lion. How could he miss? The lion looked awful in that red toupee.
5: Jack Webb is featured as Jeff Regan with Herb Butterfield as Anthony J. Lyon. It's CBS at the same time next week for more hard-boiled action and mystery with Jeff Regan, Investigator. 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Produced by Sterling Tracy. Included in tonight's cast were Mary Lansing, Ken Christie, Sidney Miller, Lorette Philbrandt, and Ed Barrier. 29,000 nurses are needed to join the new Army Nurse Corps Officers Reserve. For the first time in history, qualified nurses have the opportunity of receiving commissions in the regular Army Reserve. These nurses will remain on inactive status, ready to serve their country in time of emergency. 4,000 of them, if they wish, may choose active duty. All nurses who receive commissions will benefit from the opportunity for specialized training offered to them by the Army. Inactive reserve status will not interfere with a nurse's civilian life. If you are a registered graduate nurse between the ages of 21 and 45, drop a card to the Adjutant General, Washington, D.C. Original music for this program is by Milton Charles. Bob Stevenson speaking. This is CBS, the Columbia Broadcasting.

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15: Dragnet, the documented drama of an actual crime. For the next 30 minutes, in cooperation with the Los Angeles Police Department, you will travel step by step on the side of the law through an actual case transcribed from official police files. From beginning to end, from crime to punishment, Dragnet is the story of your police force in action.
16: It was Friday, August 5th. It was warm in Los Angeles. We were working the day watch out of homicide detail. My partner's Frank Smith. The boss is Captain Lorman. My name's Friday. It was 2:25 p.m. when we got to the Winton Picture Studios. Stage 2.
17: Better check the guard over there.
16: Yeah.
18: Yes, can I help you?
16: Police officers, about the accident, where do we find Mr. Adams?
18: Oh, yeah, he said look for you. Let's see, I saw him around here a minute ago. Oh, there he is, over there by that office set. See him, the one in the blue suit?
17: One with the gray hair?
18: Yeah, that's him.
16: Thank you very much.
18: I know, you can check with the office. If they can come up with an idea, I'll go for it. All I know is that we got to have this turkey finished. Yeah, yeah, something you want?
16: Yes, you Gerald Adams?
18: That's right.
16: Police officers. My ID card.
18: Oh, yeah. You're Friday, huh?
16: Yes, sir, it's my partner, Frank Smith.
18: Yeah, how you doing?
17: Hi.
18: How much you know about this?
16: Well, doctor down at Georgia Street told us that, Henry Wilson had an accident, is that right?
18: Yeah, yeah, he was a director. At least he thought he was.
16: I wonder if we could see where the accident happened.
18: Yeah, sure, over in stage one, just across the way. Hold on a minute, will you? I'd like to talk to Sam for a minute, try to get things organized here, get things moving. You know.
16: Yeah, go right ahead.
18: Just wait here, I'll be right back.
16: Okay.
19: Quite a place, huh, Joe?
16: Yeah, a lot of room. It's a big stage, isn't it?
19: Yeah. You know, all this, the average person doesn't stop to think about it.
16: What's that?
19: You know, a fella lays out 85 cents to see a movie. Never thinks about all the people, all the equipment that goes into making it possible.
16: Yeah.
18: I'm sorry to keep you waiting. Terrible thing. We're 12 days behind schedule now. This will probably knock a couple more days off. Exec's going to scream like an eagle when he sees what this opus is costing. Here, right through the story.
16: Right.
18: One's right over there.
16: Yes, sir. Wonder if you'd mind filling us in on this thing.
18: Yeah, sure. What can I do to help?
16: Well, if you can tell us how the body was found, who found it, how the accident occurred...
18: Well, as near as I can figure, it must have happened about 12:10, 12:15. Crew had broken for lunch. Most of them were over at the commissary. I came down from the office and wanted to talk to Henry about tomorrow's schedule. Wanted to try to change some of the shots, you know, make it more simple. He wasn't in the lunchroom, so I went ahead and had lunch.
16: Uh-huh.
18: About, let's see, I think it was about 12:40, Al Evans, the greenery man, came in and told me he'd found Henry's body. A lamp had fallen on him. Darn fool yelled it so loud that everybody in the place heard him.
16: I see.
18: Well, I came right over. First, looked like Henry was dead. He'd lost a lot of blood. Felt his pulse. Found out he was still alive. That's when I had the ambulance called. Here we are. Good idea.
16: Thank you.
18: Over here by the house set.
19: Yeah.
18: At the time those big doors were open, the green men were putting in the shrubbery here. After I found out about the accident, I had the doors closed so people wouldn't be roaming in and out.
16: Are the doors usually left open?
18: Usually are. When there's no shooting on the stage, when we're using it, they're closed.
16: Mm-hmm.
18: Now, right here is where he was found. You can see the lamp, but the sun arc must have hit him right about here. Poor guy.
16: Yes, sir. Is that where the lamp fell from, up there?
18: Yeah. Yeah, there you can see on the scaffolding where it was, between the babies. There's space there.
16: Who puts the lamps up there?
18: Well, it's in the gaffer's department. He's in charge of them.
16: Wonder if we could talk to him.
18: Yeah, sure. He's over on 2. I'll call him.
16: Thank you.
19: Big lamp, huh?
16: Yeah. Sure smashed up, isn't it?
19: Gee, that thing must weigh a couple hundred pounds.
16: Yeah, look up there. It's quite a drop. Figure it's about 40 feet up there. What do you think?
19: Oh, yeah, that anyway.
18: He's on his way over.
16: What's your position here, Mr. Adams?
18: I'm production supervisor, unit manager. A lot of names for it. I try to take care of the running of the company as far as this one picture is concerned, make out the budgets, work on the schedule, the director, things like that.
16: Mm-hmm.
18: Really hard to say just what my job is, so I do a little of everything.
19: Yes, sir.
18: You fellas from Homicide?
16: Yes, sir, that's right.
18: You think that there's something wrong here? Maybe Henry's accident wasn't an accident or something?
16: Well, it's just that in any death where there isn't a doctor in attendance at the time of death, we have to look into it. It's just routine.
18: I thought for a minute you might think there was something fishy about this. That's all we need. Have murder on the set. Might as well fold up. Oh, hi, Jerry. You want to see me? Yeah, Dick, these officers like to ask you a couple of questions.
20: Sure.
18: This is Mr. Friday, Mr. Smith, Dick Patterson, our gaffer.
16: How are you?
19: Hi, Mr. Patterson.
20: What do you want to know?
16: Well, Mr. Adams here tells us that you were in charge of installing those lamps. Is that right?
20: Yeah, that's right. Are you trying to say I had anything to do with causing Henry's death?
16: Oh, no, sir. We didn't say that.
20: Well, then what are you saying?
16: Well, we're just trying to get the facts straight.
18: No need to get upset, now, Dick.
20: Well, what are you talking about? These cops come in here try to make out I didn't put those lamps in right?
18: That's not what they said.
20: Well, don't you think I feel bad enough? Henry was a good friend of mine. We've been together a long time. I don't know how the lamp got loose.
16: I wonder if we could look at its mounting.
20: Sure. I've been wanting to get up there anyway to look at it myself. But Jerry here said not to touch anything till you guys got here.
16: Okay, how do we get up there?
20: There's a ladder back here at the rear of the stage.
16: All right.
20: I can't understand it, Mr. Friday. I've been hanging lamps for a long time. It's gone on 20 years. First time anything like this ever happened. Oh, here it is. Just go on up.
16: Okay.
20: Hey, watch your step. Yeah, go ahead.
19: Yeah.
16: Okay.
20: Yeah, we can get there down this way.
16: They use these walks to hang the lights on, do they?
20: Yeah, you got to be awfully careful, though. Watch your step. It's a long way down.
16: Yeah.
20: Once in a while, if you want a real high shot of the scene, we lift the camera up here. Mostly, though, it's used just for lights.
16: Uh-huh.
20: Here it is. Now you can see there where the light was.
16: Yes, sir. I'll appreciate it if you didn't touch anything. If you just stand back there.
20: Sure.
16: Now, base of the lamp went through this hole here, huh?
20: Yeah, that's right. Yeah, look at the one over there, same way.
16: Yeah. You have anything else securing the lights once they're tied down?
20: No, sir. Once they're in place, the weight of the thing itself will hold it.
16: Mm-hmm. In other words, you drill this hole and you place the lamp in the hole and it could... Well, it doesn't look like the wood is chipped, does it?
20: No, these scaffolds are pretty new. This stage hasn't been up more than a year.
16: Mm-hmm.
19: Well, from what you can see, Mr. Patterson, can you figure out how the lamp might have fallen? How it could have broken loose?
20: Well, I'll tell you, officer. Bob, that's my best boy. Bob and I were over here last night checking the lights on the set. Now, I didn't actually get up here myself, but Bob did. Now, he's a good boy. He's been around a long time, doesn't make mistakes like this.
16: Mm-hmm.
20: He secured this lamp himself, and I know it was right.
16: Well, then, have you got any idea how it might have fallen?
20: None at all. Matter of fact, I don't think it did.
16: Sir?
20: I don't think it did fall. I think it was dropped.
16: p.m. Frank and I went back to stage 2. We talked to Bob Murphy, the best boy, and got the same story from him. He said that he'd secured the lamp in position himself and that as far as he was concerned, it could not have fallen. He agreed with Dick Patterson that the lamp must have been removed from its place and either dropped or was thrown at Wilson. At this point, there was the possibility that the death was not an accident. We asked the unit manager to assign one of the studio police to guard the scene of the accident, and then we called the crime lab. Dean Bergman lifted several clean prints from the broken lens of the lamp. Bob Murphy's fingerprints were taken, and they matched those found on the lamp. There were no other prints on the glass. The men from the crime lab found a small piece of blue cloth on the mounting of the lamp. Lee Jones put it in an envelope and gave it to me. At 4:20 p.m., we talked to Gerald Adams in one of the portable dressing rooms.
18: I just can't believe it. There were a lot of people in town that didn't like Henry, but I don't think there was anyone that'd kill him.
16: Was there anyone in the company that he had any disagreements with, would you know?
18: Well, what do you mean?
16: Well, anyone he had quarrels with, arguments, would you know?
18: Well, I guess Sam would be the most likely. They argued all the time.
19: Sam?
18: Yeah, Sam Phillips. He's the first assistant director. Real talented guy. Been at it a long time. He and Henry worked together for a long time. They're always arguing. I guess if you didn't know him, you might think they were serious. But here in the company, we all knew. We understood.
16: Understood what?
18: Well, Sam's been in Hollywood almost since it was. He began as a prop man, worked his way up to be a cutter. Then I guess about 15 years ago, he went into directing.
16: Mm-hmm.
18: He's going to get a picture of his own pretty soon. He'll do well, too. Real talent.
19: Well, about these arguments, Mr. Adams, between Wilson and Phillips.
18: Well, to understand him, you'd have to know Henry. He was one of the first directors in pictures. Came out here from New York even before Sam did. Really old school. He drove special cars, most of them pure white. Had all his clothes designed and made. He wore a cape while he was on the set, you know. Referred to himself as Wilson. You know, Wilson thinks this, Wilson thinks that. If you didn't know him, you'd take him seriously. Once you did that, you were in trouble.
16: Mm-hmm. Were you ever present when one of these arguments took place?
18: Yeah, matter of fact, they had one yesterday.
16: That's so?
18: Yeah, over in the commissary. I thought for a minute it was going to be pretty serious, and then I realized it was all a gag. Everyone else did, too.
16: Well, what was it about?
18: Well, like I told you, the picture's 12 days over now. A lot of tension on the stage. Everyone's pretty edgy.
16: Yeah.
18: Well, Sam's a great practical joker, you know, always trying to cook up something.
16: Mm-hmm.
18: Most of the time, the jokes do the job. They give everybody a laugh. They all feel a little better. Well, day before yesterday, Sam got one of the set dressers and took a cement deer. You know, the kind people used to have on their front lawns?
16: Yeah, I think I know the kind you mean.
18: Well, the two of them carted this deer down the parking lot and put it in the back seat of Henry's car. He planted it so the deer was looking right at Henry when he got in the driver's seat. The thing weighed about 250 pounds. Once they got it in, Henry couldn't get it out. He tried that night. He couldn't make it.
16: He didn't think it was very funny, did he?
18: No. He had to leave it in the car all night. Drove home with it. Next morning, when he checked in the lot, he tried to get it out again. While he was trying, the horns on the thing tore up the upholstery in his car, really ripped it up to pieces.
1: Oh, I'll be darned.
18: Well, finally, Henry got a hammer and broke the thing up, smashed it in little pieces and threw them all out of the car, left them right in front of the scene, Doc.
16: Yeah. Was that when he and Phillips had the argument?
18: No. Yesterday morning when Wilson got on the set, he wasn't saying anything to anybody. All the crew knew about the deer, and they were all waiting for him to say something about it, but he didn't. He just drove the crew through the morning setups. The argument took place at lunchtime.
16: Yeah?
18: Henry waited until the whole crew was having lunch, and then he stormed into the cafe, walked over to Sam, really read him off, called him a child. He said that if he'd spend a little more time doing his work and less time playing around, the picture wouldn't be so far over schedule. Really made him look like a fool. Argument went on for about 15 minutes.
1: Well, what was Sam doing all this time?
18: Well, he just sat there, and then finally he got up and grabbed Henry, kind of shook him. Said he'd never been talked to like that before, and it wasn't going to happen again. Said he'd kill Henry next time he did it.
16: Mm-hmm.
18: Well, Henry looked pretty scared. Sam's a big man, you know. I think if he made up his mind to do it, he could have broken Henry in two.
16: Mm-hmm.
18: Sam looked at Henry for a minute, and then he laughed. Then Henry started to laugh, too, and then the whole place. I guess it's like laughing in a horror picture. Anything to break the tension. Looked real tight. Even I wasn't sure it was a joke, you know.
16: You said that Sam lifted this deer into the car by himself?
18: Well, I don't know if he did it by himself, but I know he could lift it without help.
16: How much did you say that deer weighed?
18: Oh, about 250 pounds. Why?
16: Well, I was just thinking. That's about what that big lamp weighed, isn't it?
21: 3:45 p.m. Frank called the office and had R&I run the names Sam Phillips and Henry Wilson. Sam Phillips had been arrested once for disturbing the peace. He'd gotten drunk in a nightclub out on Sunset Boulevard and gotten into a fight. The report said that it had taken both of the arresting officers to subdue him and take him into custody. There was no record on Henry Wilson. We continued to talk to the crew. Each one of them told us about the arguments between Phillips and Wilson, but most of the people we talked to didn't share Adam's idea that the arguments were just a joke. The script girl told us that on at least three occasions, members of the crew had to keep the men apart and that Sam Phillips had said he'd kill Wilson. We asked each of them if they'd seen anyone enter or leave the stage at approximately the time of the accident. None of them had. They explained that Wilson had been trying to pick up time and that as soon as they'd finished one shot, he was yelling at them to get ready for the next one. 4:22 p.m. We talked to Sam Phillips.
22: Sure, we had some beefs. None of them were serious, though.
16: Well, how about this fight you had in the commissary yesterday?
22: You mean the thing about the deer?
16: Yeah.
22: Well, that didn't mean anything. Oh, I admit I was pretty sore for a minute, but right away I knew Henry wasn't serious. Even if he was, I guess I can understand it. Must have made him pretty sore to see his car ripped up.
1: Did you lift that deer into Wilson's car by yourself?
22: Yeah, I had one of the set dressers with me. He kind of steered the thing in. Sure looked kind of funny.
1: Mm-hmm. You sure you weren't over on stage one today?
22: Positive.
16: You got any idea of how that light got loose and fell?
22: No, I've been in the business a long time. That's the first time I've ever known a lamp to fall. They've been tipped over when on a floor stand, and I've seen them broken when a set is moved. But I've never seen one drop like that.
16: Do you have any idea how this could have happened then?
22: Not the slightest.
16: You're a first assistant, is that right?
22: Yeah.
16: How long you been in this job?
22: Oh, I guess about 15 years now. I was a cutter for a while. Took a big cut in salary to go into directing. Figured it'd be a way to get a picture of my own. A lot of directors come from the cutting department.
1: That so?
22: Yeah, they do. I didn't care much for it, though. I like to be on the set. See things happen. I like the activity.
16: Mm-hmm. Did Wilson know that you wanted to be a director?
22: Yeah, he said that if I stayed with him, he'd try to get the producers to give me a picture. Matter of fact, I kind of thought I might get this one.
16: Is that right?
22: Yeah. When I was in the pre-planning stages, they hadn't assigned a man to it yet, and Jerry and I both wanted it.
1: Jerry? You mean Adams?
22: Yeah, he wants to be a director, too. It's funny, I guess everyone wants to be a director. Jerry's been trying for a long time. I don't think he'll ever make it, though.
16: All right.
22: Yeah, he's too valuable as a unit manager.
16: Yeah. Was Adams very upset when he didn't get this picture?
22: No, I was pretty sore. I told Jerry about it. He just sat back and said that's the way things are and that it doesn't pay to fight the front office.
16: Mm-hmm. Did you say anything to Wilson about how you felt?
22: Yeah, I told him. Said I thought it was real unfair. Said I thought he could have done something about it.
16: Well, what did he say?
22: He told me to be patient. My time would come.
16: Do you know if there was anybody on the lot who might have wanted to kill Wilson?
22: No. Oh, there might have been some people who didn't like him very much, but you run into that in almost every picture. You know, little jealousies.
16: That right?
22: Yeah. You really think he was killed, huh?
16: Well, it could have been, yeah.
22: Sure hard to believe. We've been making pictures about this for a long time. You know, murders. But now that it's right here, really on the set, it makes you feel you can just check ahead in the script and find out who the killer is. Read about the ending. Kind of seems just like another picture.
16: Yeah, I suppose so. Yeah, come in.
20: Oh, I'm sorry. I didn't know you had somebody here with you, officer.
16: That's all right, Mr. Patterson. What is it?
20: I wonder if I could talk to you.
16: Sure.
20: Well, it's kind of private.
22: Well, if you're through with me, I'll get back to work.
16: No, you just wait. I'll be right back. Here, we can step out of here.
20: Okay.
16: Now, what is it, Mr. Patterson?
20: Well, I feel like a real idiot. I should have remembered it when you talked to me before.
16: What's that, sir?
20: Well, I remembered just before the company broke for lunch, Sam gave me a note. Said I should give it to Wilson.
16: Mm-hmm. Did you see what it was?
20: No, it was folded up. Had Wilson's name on it. I didn't pay much attention to it.
16: Well, did you give it to him?
20: Yeah, he read it, and then he said he had to leave the set for a few minutes, said he'd be right back.
16: He left the stage then?
20: Yeah.
16: Where was Sam at this time?
20: Well, I don't know. You see, he gave me the note just outside the door to the stage. I was bringing in some more lights, and right after he handed it to me, he left.
16: Uh-huh.
20: Headed for stage one.
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13: Nose, throat, and accessory organs not adversely affected by smoking Chesterfields. First such report published about any cigarette.
15: 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At the beginning and end of the 6 months, each smoker was given a thorough examination, including x-rays, and covering the sinuses, nose, ears, and throat. After these examinations, the medical specialist stated,
13: "It is my opinion that the ears, nose, throat, and accessory organs of all participating subjects examined by me were not adversely affected in the 6 months period by smoking the cigarettes provided."
15: Remember this report, and buy Chesterfields either way you like them, regular or king size. Premium quality Chesterfields, and much milder.
16: We talked to Gerald Adams and had two of the studio police start a search for the note. Frank called Georgia Street Receiving Hospital and asked if the note had been found on the body of Henry Wilson. The doctor told us that he didn't know and that the dead man's personal effects had been turned over to the coroner. We called them and they told us that there was nothing of that description found. While the search for the missing note went on, we continued to talk to Sam Phillips.
22: The whole idea is crazy. I told you I wasn't near stage one at all this morning.
16: How about the note?
22: I don't remember any note.
20: Well, the gaffer says you gave it to him. Told him to give it to Wilson.
22: He's crazy. If I had a note for Wilson, I'd have given it to him myself. I'm with him all day. I've got no reason to have someone else deliver messages for me.
16: Well, then you deny giving him the note, is that right?
22: Well, certainly.
20: All right, mister, we'll let you know just how you stand. We got a witness who says you were seen going to stage one. A couple of minutes later, a man is killed on the same stage. You admit that you've had arguments with Wilson. Seems like you might have had a motive for killing him.
22: I told you, I didn't go near the place. Hey, wait a minute.
16: Yeah?
22: I know what's happened.
16: What's that?
22: Well, when Dick told you he saw me heading for stage one, he probably saw me heading for the office. I have to pass near the stage to get there. Matter of fact, I even cut through it once in a while.
16: Did you happen to cut through it today?
22: No, at least I don't think so.
16: Now, it's pretty important that you remember.
22: I'm trying, let's see. I know what you guys think. I don't know how to show you that you're wrong.
16: Well, can you come up with an explanation for the note?
22: Well, I'm trying to tell you, I don't know. Yeah, that's what he's talking about.
16: What?
22: I did give Dick a note. Huh? Told him to give it to Henry.
16: What was in it?
22: Well, I don't know, I didn't even read it.
16: Well, then you didn't write it?
22: No, I found it in my desk when I was up in the office this morning. I figured that someone had put it there thinking I'd see Henry and give it to him.
16: What time did you find it?
22: Let's see, I guess it was about 9 or so. Guess I put it in my pocket and then forgot all about it. And just before I went up to the office to tell him that we were breaking for lunch, I remembered it. I gave it to Dick and told him to hand it to Henry. That's what the note's all about. Right after that, I went upstairs.
16: Hmm. Do you always tell the office that you're broken for lunch?
22: Yeah, most of the time I phone, but today I went up myself. I've been kind of expecting a letter from my family back east, and I thought it might be in, so I wanted to check the morning mail.
19: Got any idea who might have put the note on your desk?
22: No, I just found it, you know, tucked away in the corner of the blotter. I really didn't look at it. I was in a hurry. Wanted to finish lunch so I could get back on the set. We have a lot of work to do this afternoon.
16: Did you see Wilson after you left the stage?
22: No, I looked for him at the commissary, but he didn't show up. And the greenery man came in and said that he had the accident.
19: Uh-huh. You recognize the handwriting on that note?
22: No, all I saw was the name, that it was for Henry. Come to think of it, though, I do kind of remember that it was familiar handwriting, thinking I'd seen it someplace before.
16: Do you remember where?
22: No, I wish I could. Have you found it yet?
16: No. Wilson must have dropped it someplace here, though. It wasn't on his body. I wonder if you'd take a look at this.
22: What's that?
16: Well, the crime lab crew found this on the stage, caught on the lamp that killed Wilson.
22: Hmm. Looks like the material they make suits out of.
19: Yeah, from inside the cuff. See? See the little zigzag mark where it's been cut?
22: Uh-huh.
16: You ever see this type of material before, Sam?
22: Let me see. Looks like it came from a blue suit, huh?
16: Mm-hmm.
22: Good material. Sure an odd color. Yeah, I think I've seen a suit like this. I think I saw it this morning.
16: Yeah?
22: Oh, yeah, sure. Jerry Adams was wearing it.
16: p.m. We called Gerald Adams into the dressing room.
19: Were you on stage one at all before the body was found?
2: No, sir. Why do you think I had something to do with this?
16: Well, we're just trying to get the facts here.
2: Well, I want to help, but it seems to me that you'd spend your time a little better if you talked to Sam, the note and all. Still deny giving it to Henry?
16: No, he says that he gave it to him.
2: Well, then there you are. I guess that argument was a lot more serious than we thought, huh?
19: That's a nice-looking suit you got on, Mr. Adams. New?
2: Yeah, this is the first day I've worn it. Present from my wife. Pretty blue. I don't usually care for blue, like brown-gray, mostly. Wife's been trying to get me to wear blue, so she got this suit for me.

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3: Have you
4: noticed that? No. Let's see.
3: Right there.
4: Oh, yeah, yeah. How about that? I gotta get that fixed. A little piece torn right out. Huh?
3: What did you do when you found Wilson's body?
4: What do you mean?
3: What were your movements?
4: Well, it'll be kind of hard to explain. If you want to walk over there, I can show you.
3: All right. Let's go.
4: Company's broken. I told him to wait up in the office. Figured you might want to talk to him some more.
3: Fine.
4: Here, I'll get the door. Sure a beautiful night, huh?
3: Yeah, it is.
4: Best time of the day in the valley. After the sun starts to go down, everybody's always kidding about the cool breeze that comes up, you know? Really does out here. I know the wife and I practically live out of doors during the summer months.
3: Is that right?
4: Yeah, we both love the valley. Right, here we are. Just the work lights on. You want me to get the others?
3: No, no, there's enough light.
4: Okay.
3: Now, if you'd show us just what happened when you found the body.
4: Well, I came in that door, the big one there. It was open.
5: Was there anybody on the stage then?
4: No, no, not right away. The greenery man came in right after me, and then Jack the guard from the other stage.
3: Uh-huh.
4: And like I said, the body was lying about here. And the lamp was there. You saw that when you were here.
3: Yes, sir, we did. Did you go near the lamp, touch it in any way?
4: No, no, I didn't. Only concern was Henry. That's all I thought about. I knelt down to feel Henry's pulse, and then I told Jack to go and phone the ambulance.
3: Yeah.
4: Then I had the doors closed. I waited until a locked policeman got here, and then I went back to the other stage.
3: Mm-hmm. Our crime lab found a piece of cloth caught on that lamp. Matches the tear in the cuff of your suit.
4: I can't understand how it could have gotten there.
3: What if we could look through your pockets?
4: Why? What's that going to prove?
3: We just want to take a look. It won't hurt anything.
4: Well, maybe it won't, but I don't see why you're asking me all these questions. Seems to me that Sam's your killer. Why don't you talk to him? Make him tell you why I did it.
3: All right, come on. Let's see what you got in your pockets. Take everything out and put it on the table.
4: All right. Here's my wallet.
3: You better take the money out of it.
4: Okay.
3: Now, let me see the wallet.
4: All right, here.
5: Just a second, Mr. Adams. What'd you drop over there?
3: Right there.
4: Hmm?
5: Looks like the note we've been looking for, Joe.
3: Hmm, what's it say?
5: Wilson, I have to see you. Something's come up. Meet me on one when you break for lunch. It's private. Signed, Jerry.
3: How about this, Adams?
4: Oh, I don't know anything about it.
3: Well, maybe we better talk downtown.
6: What's going on, place with you?
7: Watch him, Joe. He's going up that ladder.
3: All right, give it up, Adams. There's no place to go up there.
6: Stay away from me.
3: Come on, Adams, give it up.
5: He's not coming down.
3: Well, he can't stay up there long.
6: Why don't you shoot me? I'm not going to do what you say. Go ahead and shoot me.
3: What for? You're not going anyplace. How about it, Adams? Why'd you do it?
6: He had it coming. All his life stepping on people. This picture was mine. They told me it was. And he took it away from me just because he wanted to be a big man. This was my picture. He took it.
3: All right, come on down.
6: I'm going to stay up here.
3: Well, you suit yourself. We got lots of time, Adams.
6: Can't you just go away and leave me alone?
3: You know better than that. You killed a man. Now, come on. You either come down or we'll come up.
5: What do you think, Joe?
3: Yeah, give him a minute. He wants to be a director.
5: Yeah.
3: Let him figure out the ending.
8: The story you have just heard was true. The names were changed to protect the innocent.
9: On February 17th, trial was held in Department 89, Superior Court of the State of California, in and for the County of Los Angeles. In a moment, the results of that trial.
8: Now, here is our star, Jack Webb.
10: 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First such report ever published about any cigarette. 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
1: Gerald S. Adams was tried and convicted of murder in the first degree. 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Technical advice comes from the Office of Chief of Police W.H. Parker, Los Angeles Police Department. 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Heard tonight were Ben Alexander, Whit Connor, Jack Crucian. Script by John Robinson. Music by Walter Schumann. Hal Gibney speaking.
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4: First Precinct, Sergeant Waters. It's sinking. What is it, a freighter? Oh, a barge. A collision with what? Yeah.
5: You're in the muster room at the 21st Precinct, the nerve center. A call is coming through. You will follow the action taken pursuant to that call from this minute until the final report is written in the 124 room at the 21st Precinct.
4: Hello, CB. Sergeant Waters at the 21st. There's a gravel barge sinking in the East River off 61st Street. No, they got the barge captain off, all right. You better send a police launch and ESD. Okay? Yeah.
6: First Precinct. It's just lines on a map of the city of New York. Most of the 173,000 people wedged into the 0.9 square mile between Fifth Avenue and the East River wouldn't know if you asked them that they lived or worked in the 21st. Whether they know it or not, the security of their homes, their persons, and their property is the job of the men of the 21st Precinct.
5: The 21st, 160 patrolmen, 11 sergeants, and 4 lieutenants, of whom I'm the boss. My name is Kennelly, Frank Kennelly. I'm captain in command of the 21st. I was working my day tour. At 8:35 a.m., Sector Car Number 5 came by the house to take me to the East River Drive near 61st Street. A gravel barge had sunk in the river on the previous day, and salvage operations to clear the channel had begun that morning. I had anticipated that the work would create a curious attraction and result in a serious traffic problem along the East River Drive. As Patrolman Dillon, the operator of Sector Car Number 5, drove me to inspect this condition, I saw in the block ahead of us a large moving van parked at the curb in front of 181 Sutton Place North, one of a row of large and elegant residences which had in recent years been converted into multiple dwellings of medium-sized, very expensive apartments. Also parked there were 2 departmental vehicles, Sector Car Number 2 and the sergeant's car. I instructed Patrolman Dillon to pull into the curb. And as he did, I could see Sergeant Waters standing on the sidewalk talking to an attractive and well-dressed woman. 4 moving men were several feet away, engaged in conversation near the cab of their van. All right, stay with the car, Dillon.
7: Yes. Hello, Captain.
8: Well, I don't see why I can't.
5: Oh, what's the trouble here, Sergeant?
7: Mrs. Lenwick? This is Captain Kennelly, commanding officer of the 21st Precinct.
8: How do you do?
5: Mrs. Lenwick? What is it, Sergeant?
8: I just want my furniture, that's all. That's what I had these men come for, to get my furniture. They're standing around, and I have to pay them while they stand around. It is by the hour, you know.
5: Well, why can't she get her furniture?
8: That's exactly what I'd like to know.
7: Well, Captain, seems like the super won't let her up in the building. He won't let her into the apartment.
5: Oh, why not?
8: It's mine. I'm entitled to get into it.
7: Super says she separated from her husband about 3 weeks ago. He says he's still living in the building. Super said he's got no right to let her go in there without permission from the husband.
8: Look, I have the key. You see, I have the key. The furniture always belongs to the wife. The things in the house always belong to the wife. That's taken for granted.
5: Not necessarily.
7: necessarily.
8: Well, in this case, they do. Now, something ought to be done, because I can't keep these men standing around and paying them an hourly rate.
4: Where is the super, Sergeant?
7: He's inside with Vaquero, Captain. The super's been trying to reach the real estate company that manages these buildings.
8: Well, I don't know who he has to talk to.
9: And you've got to remember, Mrs. Linwick, that if they let you go in, they could be liable.
8: I can't imagine what they'd be liable for. I'd just be getting my own things.
9: Why didn't you take them when you left?
8: Because I left at 2:30 in the morning. How could I take them then?
9: You could have come back for them within a reasonable time.
8: Now, look, one doesn't find an apartment the first day they go looking. I moved into a hotel and sent for my clothes. Now, I have found an apartment, and I want my furniture.
9: Where is Mr. Linwick?
8: I haven't any idea.
7: Super told me he saw him leave the house with a suitcase last night. He was apparently going out of town on business, Captain.
8: He's always going out of town.
7: Super's been trying to call Mr. Linwick's office as well as the real estate company. I don't suppose either of them opens until 9 o'clock.
8: All this to do about something that belongs to me.
9: Have you talked this over with your husband, Miss Linwick?
8: I have not.
9: Well, don't you think you ought to?
8: I see no reason to.
9: It'd be a lot simpler if you worked it out together, if you decided what's yours and what's his.
8: I know what's mine, and I know what's his. Very little is his.
9: Well, I can't say that the best way to do it is to come around here when he's out of town and go into the apartment. I think the least you could do would be to notify him what you're up to.
8: There's no reason for that. I spoke to my lawyer, and I am perfectly within my rights. Perfectly within my rights.
9: Well, that may be your lawyer's opinion, but what about your husband's lawyer?
8: I don't give two hoots for his lawyer's opinion. Now, look, I have a business of my own to attend to. I'm a fashion designer, and people start to call me at 9:30 in the morning, and they want me. They want to talk to me.
9: Sergeant.
7: Yes, sir.
9: Have you got Mrs. Linwick's new apartment address?
7: Vaquero's got it, sir.
8: 622 East 52nd Street.
9: Uh-huh. Have you got her office address?
7: Yes, sir. Vaquero's got that, too.
8: Well, it's certainly beyond me what it takes to get my own furniture back. To have that stubborn man say no, not to let me up in the building, and to have the police involved in this thing.
9: Well, it'll all be settled, Miss Linwick.
8: Oh, yes, I'm sure it will be. In the meantime, you know how much it's costing me an hour with those four men in that truck standing by there? It's costing me plenty.
7: There's one consolation, ma'am. It's probably causing your husband a lot more.
8: I don't care what it costs him.
7: Oh, here's a super, Captain.
9: Oh, yes.
7: Mr. Swanagi.
10: Yeah. I'm ready.
8: That's not necessary, I tell you. I'm entitled to take my own things out.
10: You may think you're entitled to, Mrs. Linwick. Your lawyer may think you're entitled to. I may think you're entitled to. But you don't take nothing out of them until I get the word from the office. Now, I'm not getting caught in the middle of any deal like this. Believe me.
7: This is Captain Kennelly.
10: Oh, yeah.
7: Joe Swanagi, the super here.
9: How do you do? I heard a lot about you, Captain.
8: These pleasantries aren't getting us any place.
9: Sometimes pleasantries can get you pretty far, Mr. Linwick.
10: You said it, Captain. She comes around here 8 o'clock in the morning with the moving men and gives me a hard time. What am I supposed to...
8: Look, these are my
10: things. Mrs. Linwick, I told you, I don't care whose things these are. That doesn't make a bit of difference to me.
8: What do you mean?
10: They can be yours. Nothing goes out of here until I get the okay from the office.
8: Oh, of all the stupidity,
10: call it stupid, anything you want. That doesn't make any difference to me. If they tell me to let you in there, you're perfectly welcome. Now, Captain, you can understand how I don't want to get caught in the middle here.
9: Yes, I can understand.
10: Hey, you see, Mrs. Linwick, now, if he can understand, why can't you?
8: My lawyer told me I could go in there any time and take anything out.
10: Mrs. Linwick, look, that's what makes horse races. Your lawyer may have one opinion, somebody else's lawyer may have another opinion. That's what keeps the Supreme Court in business.
9: Mr. Swanagi, where did you use the phone?
10: Down in my apartment, down there in the basement.
9: And you tried both the real estate company and Mr. Linwick's office?
10: Yes, sir, I tried them both. I don't get any answer anyplace. It's too early.
9: Well, I think you might try again.
10: I'll try if you want me.
9: I'll go downstairs with you, if you don't mind.
8: Yes, I wish you would, Captain. I wish you would see to it that he does try. I don't want to keep these men in this truck waiting any longer than I have.
10: You don't believe that I try?
9: All right, she believes you. Sergeant, you stay here with Miss Linwick.
7: Yes, sir.
9: Let's go try the phone again.
10: Yeah.
8: And just make sure that he does try, Captain.
9: Yes, I will.
10: She thinks her husband slipped me $10 not to let her in. Evil mind. I'll get the gate here.
9: You?
10: He does take care of me once in a while, yeah, for small favors. But I swear, Captain, he never mentioned a word about letting her into that apartment to get any furniture with downstairs.
9: She left him 3 weeks ago, is that right?
10: Yeah, that's what the talk is. She just walked out one night after a hot argument. About 3 weeks ago, I guess. In here.
9: It's
10: It's all right, Ellie. Just me. Use the phone again. My wife. She worries when she hears that door open.
9: How long have they been living here?
10: Oh, let's see. 5, 6 years, I think. Yeah, about 5 years. No, this has happened before, you know. She gets up, she leaves him about 3 or 4 times a year. You know, I told my Ellie they ought to put a swinging door up. Well, this 3 weeks is a long time. She never walked out for more than a couple of days at a time before.
9: Oh, didn't she?
10: No. Sometimes it was 2 or 3 days, sometimes 3 or 4 days, sometimes a week. But she always comes back.
9: What does he do?
10: Mr. Limit?
9: Yeah.
10: Well, he's an engineer, like. No, he goes around companies in trouble, you know, with something the matter with their plant or the way things are working, or they need more space or something. He goes around, like, he makes what they call these surveys. You know, it's very technical stuff.
9: Mm-hmm.
10: Somebody had to go to some school, learn all that.
9: Where's his office?
10: Oh, down on Wall Street. Got a place down on Wall Street. Got a firm named Engineers with his name, and there's 3 or 4 others in it. You know, like a bunch of lawyers, only it's a bunch of engineers.
9: Yeah.
10: His name's right up there, too. First, I think. Linwick, something, something, and something.
9: There's no financial problem, is there?
10: Well, listen, as far as I know, none. They pay the rent on time, on the button, or he does. And to pay the rent in this place on time, that means no financial problems. You know what they get for 3 rooms here? You wouldn't believe it. Should I call?
9: Yeah, try his office again first.
10: All right, sir.
9: After she moved out, Mr. Lindwick didn't ask you to change the lock or anything, did he?
10: No, sir. He didn't mention anything like that. He didn't say a word. I didn't mention it. As far as I was concerned, she was coming back. She always does. It's ringing. There's nobody down there yet, I don't think.
9: Let it ring a little more.
10: Yeah. I don't know. As far as I'm concerned, if I was him, first time she walked out, I'd have had that lock changed. Even my Ellie, who always takes the lady's side in these things, didn't like her. You know, they're not going to answer there. Nobody's there yet.
9: All right.
10: You know, if that lady wants to do the right thing, she'd get together with him. She'd get it all worked out. They'd say, this is mine, this is yours. They'd separate all the stuff, you know, and things like that. Not to come around here with a moving truck, 8 o'clock in the morning. You want to clean the joint out?
9: Yeah, you better try the real estate office.
10: Fine way to do to a guy. Come around, just clean them out.
9: What time they usually open up? 9?
10: Yeah, 9, but sometimes somebody's there before. I don't see the logic in it. I don't understand. Hello? Oh, hello. This is Joe Swanagi, the super 181 Sutton Place North. Is Mr. Silent in this morning yet, by any chance? Yep. Oh, good. Could I talk to him? He's there. She's getting him. This is my boss, the guy who manages these buildings.
9: Oh, I see.
10: He's got the answer. He's got the answer to everything. He's a... Hello, Mr. Solon. This is Joe Swanagi, the super at 181 Sutton Place North. Yeah, look, Mr. Solon, we got a little problem over here. One of the tenants, 3A, Mr. and Mrs. Limwick, you remember I told you last time you were here that they separated, she walked out? Well, he's out of town, Mr. Solon, and she came up here this morning with a moving van and 4 moving men there. Well, she wants to clean the place out. She wants to take the 4 men and go right in, so I said she can't do that. So she said, I'll call the cops. I said, go ahead, call the cops. And they're here right now. Yeah. Yes, sir. You know, I was polite. I just didn't want to get in the middle. Oh, was she who wanted to call the cops? I didn't want the cops around here. Yeah. Yeah. No, sir. He didn't ask me to change no locks, anything like that. No, he gave me no instructions to let her in or keep her out or nothing, sir. Yeah. Yeah, well, what I want to know, Mr. Solon, is what am I supposed to do? Well, I mean, there's 5 cops here, and there's 4 moving men and her and this big moving van. Well, what am I supposed to... Yeah. Yeah. Yeah, I understand, yeah. All right. All right, Mr. Sullivan. All right, yeah. Thank you, Mr. Sullivan. All right, sir. Goodbye.
9: Well?
10: He said let her in. He said let her take whatever she wants. This is supposed to be a man's world.
6: Now back to 21st Precinct and Captain Kennelly.
5: As I left the Sutton Place address, the moving men had started upstairs to the Linwick apartment. Sergeant Waters instructed his men to resume patrol, and I got back into sector car number 5 with Patrolman Dillon. He continued to the East River Drive and 61st Street, where the salvage operations were underway. The sight of deep-sea divers and their gear had, in fact, attracted much attention. Traffic on the drive was slowed to a crawl, and the two patrolmen on the job had additional trouble keeping curious pedestrians from crossing the road. After observing conditions for a few minutes, I got back into the car and had Patrolman Dillon drive me to the nearest call box. There, I rang into the station house and spoke to Lieutenant Gorman, the desk officer. I told him of the condition and gave him instructions for him to detail 2 more men to the job. I continued on patrol of the precinct until 11:30 when we drove downtown to the 15th Precinct Station House at 160 East 35th Street. There I attended the meeting of all precinct commanders in the 6th Division, which was called by Inspector McBride in regard to a proposed new recruiting program for civil defense volunteers. The meeting ended a few minutes before 1, and I returned to my command, where in the muster room, Sergeant Tierney was on telephone switchboard duty and Sergeant Waters was sitting in as desk officer. I walked around the desk to sign the blotter.
11: 21st Precinct, Sergeant Tierney.
12: Hello, Captain.
5: Sergeant?
11: All right,
10: 14.
5: Where's Lieutenant Gorman?
12: He had to take his meal late, Captain. The mendicant squad picked up 9 mooches on 3rd Avenue and dumped them in here.
5: Oh?
12: Lieutenant Gorman didn't get finished writing up the arrest until 12:45.
5: Well, where are they? Back in the cells?
12: No, sir. The patrol wagon came and they were on their way down to court.
5: Okay. Anything doing around here?
12: Oh, that fellow over there came in about 5 minutes ago, Captain. He's waiting to see you.
5: Yeah?
12: I told him I didn't know when you'd be back.
5: Well, who is he?
12: He gave me one of his cards. Yes, sir, here it is. Richard Linwick, Captain. Consulting engineer. The husband of the lady with the moving van, I guess.
5: Oh, yeah. All right, I'll talk to him. I'll be in my office.
12: Yes, sir.
11: 21st Precinct, Sergeant.
5: Mr. Linwick?
13: Yes. Oh, hello, Captain.
5: You wanted to see me?
13: Yes, if you have a minute. I understand you were over at my apartment this morning.
5: That's right, I was.
13: Very sorry.
5: But you understand there wasn't any law violation. There was nothing we could do.
13: No, well, that's not what I wanted to talk to you about, Captain. I didn't expect you to do anything.
5: Would you like to come to my office?
13: Yes, thanks.
5: Go ahead, Miss Linwick.
13: Yes, thank you.
5: Have a chair.
13: Thanks.
5: Well, what can I do for you, Mr. Linwick?
13: Well, it's really not very much, Captain. You see, the super of the building finally got in touch with my office right at 9 o'clock this morning.
5: Yes?
13: He told my secretary what had happened, and she called me in Boston. I was in Boston on business. She reached me at my hotel, and I took the next plane back. I went right to the apartment from LaGuardia. The truck was already gone.
5: Well, they can work pretty fast if they want to.
13: Yes, so can Joanne. The only thing that she left was my clothes hanging in a closet. The clothes I had in the drawers, my shirts and things, she just took out and piled in a corner. Everything else was cleaned up. She didn't even leave a bed for me to sleep on.
5: Well, as I told you, Mr. Linwick, there's nothing there that calls for police action.
13: Well, I know that, sir.
5: Excuse me.
13: Yes, of course.
5: 21st Precinct, Captain Kennelly.
14: This is Sergeant Waters, Captain.
5: Yes?
14: Captain, there's a 2-alarm fire at 761 East 89th Street.
5: All right, have a car come by for me.
14: Yes, sir.
5: Was what she took out yours or hers?
13: Well, Captain, I paid for it, but I don't care. I mean, she can have it all if she wants it. There were some very nice things there. I had several $1,000 in furnishings, but I don't care. The only thing I'm really angry about is a large Copenhagen bear that she took. I got it as a gift from a friend of mine after she left, and she took that with everything else.
5: Uh-huh. Well, what do you want?
13: Well, I'd like to get that Copenhagen piece back. I called her office, but they say she's not in. I understand she gave you the address of the new apartment.
5: No, she gave it to one of my men.
13: Does he have it?
5: Well, I'm sure it's in his memorandum book.
13: Well, could he give it to me?
5: Well, I don't see why not. You're her husband, aren't you?
13: Yes, I'm her husband. We've been married 6 years. You know how many times she's walked out in the 6 years? 9, that I remember. When she did it, I always used to hope that she'd come back. I prayed that she'd come back. And I was very glad to see her. All my friends told me I was crazy. But this time she stayed away too long. Now I'm glad she's gone. The only thing I want back is that Copenhagen bear. She's not entitled to that.
9: You're not going to make any trouble if you get her new address.
13: Oh, no, sir. No, no, no. All I want is that one thing that belongs to me. That's the one thing I care about. As far as the rest of the stuff is concerned, she can have it. She can sell it. She can keep it. She can do anything she wants with it. Well, this is the best thing that's ever happened to me. I don't know why I didn't let it happen years ago.
9: I guess you know what's best for you.
13: Yes, sir, I think I do. When I got back to the apartment, I told the super to change the locks. After the horse was stolen, that's me. Change the locks after the horse is stolen. He did it right then.
9: Why didn't you do it before?
13: Well, I've been trying to figure that out, Captain. I guess I have. I think I wanted her to come back. Unconsciously, at least. My lawyer told me she might do exactly what she did. He advised me to change the lock, but, well, I left it. I was hoping that she'd come back. I thought maybe I needed it. But I don't. I'm sure of it now. I don't want any part of it. I instructed the super that if she does show up and wants to get in the apartment now, not to let her in. I gave him explicit instructions.
9: Yeah, well, I'll get the officer on the job over there and see if we can find her new address.
13: Oh, fine. I certainly appreciate that, Captain. And I guarantee you I won't cause any trouble. All I want to do is go by there and see how I can get that piece of Copenhagen. It's a beautiful thing. You know, it stands about this high. Are you interested in Copenhagen?
9: No,
13: no. Mm-hmm. Well, I used to have a collection of it, but, well, she didn't like it, so I got rid of it. Had some very nice things. This friend of mine sent it to me from Denmark, you know. He was on a job over there.
9: Excuse me.
13: Oh, yes.
9: 21st Precinct, Captain Connelly.
14: Sergeant Waters, Captain.
9: Yes?
14: Two alarm fires just hit out, Captain.
9: Oh?
14: Yes, sir. A car rang in. He said it was an automobile on fire inside a filling station. First fire officer on the scene turned in a second alarm because it was near all his gasoline and oil. It's all right, it's out.
9: All right, Sergeant. Cancel the car. I won't roll.
14: Just a second, Captain. Yeah? Yeah? Is that so? Captain?
9: Yes?
14: A superintendent from 181 Sutton Place North just rang in again, Sergeant Tierney tells me.
9: Oh, what's the trouble there now?
14: Sergeant said he asked for Mr. Linwick. I told him he's in your office.
9: Is he still on the phone?
14: Yes, sir.
9: All right, put him through to here.
14: Yes, sir. Tom, put that call through to the captain's office. Hold on, Captain.
9: All right.
14: Hello?
9: 21st Precinct, Captain Connelly.
14: Oh, hello, Captain. I just wanted to talk to Mr. Limerick. He told me he was going there.
9: Yeah, he's right here.
14: Well, I can tell you, his wife is here again. So is the moving van. She wants to move all the stuff back in.
9: Well, is she doing it?
14: Well, he had me change the locks, and he gave me specific instructions not to let her in the place.
9: Do you want to talk to him?
14: No, if you just tell him to get right over here, she's giving me a hard time.
9: All right, I'll tell him.
14: Please, and tell him to run, not walk.
9: All right, I will.
14: Yeah, thank you.
9: Well, that was a message for you, Mr. Linwick.
13: Oh, it was?
9: Yeah, it was the super at your building. He says your wife is back at the apartment. So is the moving van. He wants to put everything back in again.
13: Oh, does she?
9: He wants you to come right over there and get it settled.
13: Well, she's not going to. I'm not going to let her.
9: Well, she's waiting there, Mr. Linwick. Don't you think you ought to go over and get it settled?
13: Oh, it's settled. It's settled now. But I better go over and talk to her. That's the least I can do, talk to her.
9: Mr. Linwick left my office in a dejected frame of mind. He said he was going right to his apartment and get the matter settled. I remained in my office, cleaned up some additional paperwork, and talked to a delegation of Second Avenue merchants who were complaining about vandals breaking their store windows during the night. I told them we had increased our patrol activities in that area in order to prevent the vandalism, and that Lieutenant Matt King, commander of the 21st Detective Squad, had his men investigating the case. I promised them that I would check with Lieutenant King to determine how far his investigation had progressed and whether any arrests could be expected shortly. At 2:25, a car came by the house for me, and once more I went out on patrol of the precinct. At 3:20, during the course of the patrol, we had occasion to turn into Sutton Place North. There, in front of 181, was parked the same huge moving van that had been on the scene in the morning. standing on the sidewalk with the four movers, and several feet away from them, Mrs. Lenwick was talking to the superintendent of the building, Joe Swanagi. I instructed the operator to stop the car. All right, stay here, Dylan.
15: Yes, sir.
8: Well, it's about time somebody got here.
9: Oh, did you expect me, Mrs. Lenwick? Did you expect her husband?
8: I most certainly did. I understood that he left the police station 2 hours ago and was coming right over here. Where is he?
9: Well, I haven't any idea, Miss Lindley.
8: Well, he must have told you where he was going.
9: He said he was coming here.
8: Where did he want at the police station, anyway?
9: He just wanted to know where he could find you.
8: Oh, did he?
9: He told me they said at your office that you were out and wouldn't be in for the rest of the day. He wanted to know if we had the address of your new apartment.
8: Did you give it to him?
9: It wasn't necessary. In the meantime, we found out that you were here.
8: Yes, I've been here. I've been here for 2 hours. 2.5 hours, almost. And he won't let me upstairs.
9: Well, it's a different story now than it was this morning, Mrs. Lenwick.
8: Well, I don't see why...
9: Entirely different story. We got instructions from Mr. Lenwick not to let you in the apartment. And I changed the lock for him. Now, that situation's a little bit different than the situation was this morning.
10: I understand you want to move all the furniture and things back.
8: Well, that's what I wanted to do, but after 2 hours, I'm not so sure.
9: Now, if you moved them out this morning, why do you want to move them back this afternoon? Now, there's a question.
8: Because I thought that I would give him another chance.
9: Are you sure he wants it?
10: Doesn't look like to me he wants it.
9: He told me to keep her out, change the lock. That doesn't look to me like he wants
8: it. I'm still his wife.
9: Yes, that's true.
8: And I demand the right to get into my apartment and put our furniture back.
9: Mrs. Lenwick, you were standing right there when I checked with the office again, and they told me inasmuch as Mr. Lenwick gave me instructions not to let you in, and you had moved out already and the lock had been changed, not to let you in.
10: And what more could I do?
8: Where could he be?
9: I haven't any idea.
8: He knew I was here.
9: Yes, he did. Maybe that's why he didn't show up.
8: Joe, you've been making sly remarks all afternoon. Now, I wish you'd stop it.
9: Yes, ma'am. Yes, ma'am.
8: I'm still paying those movers by the hour. 4 men in a truck and not up, you know.
9: Well, Cap, here we come.
8: Well, it's about time.
9: Mr. Swanagi, you better go back into your apartment until they need you.
10: Oh, Cap, I stuck it out this long.
9: Go ahead.
10: All right. You say so, Cap.
8: Look at him. He sees me standing here. He sees me. Keeps waiting 2 hours and he comes down the sidewalk as if nothing in the world concerned him. As if there was nothing happening around here at all.
9: Mm-hmm.
8: Richard! Richard, here I am! Oh, how do you like that? Richard!
16: Yes, I see you, Joanne.
8: Where have you been?
16: Oh, hello, Captain.
9: Mr. Lenwick.
8: Where have you been? I brought everything back. I'm willing to give you another chance. And you keep me waiting here for over 2 hours. 2 hours and a half, almost.
16: Well, I'm sorry about that, Joanne.
8: Well, come on, give me the key so we can get the furniture upstairs.
16: No, I'm not going to do it.
8: What do you mean, no, you're not going to do it?
16: Just that, Joanne. I'm not.
8: Richard, I'm willing to come back to you. Don't you love me, Richard?
16: I always thought I did, Joanne. Now I only feel sorry for you.
8: Sorry for me?
16: That's right. I've been walking for 2 hours. I've been trying to figure out whether I should take you back just because I'm sorry for you. And I decided not to, Joanne.
8: I see. Don't I have some say in the matter?
16: You had your say. You walked out. I just can't take you back because I'm sorry for you, Joanne. So that's it.
8: Captain. Captain, tell him he's got to let me in. He's got to. That's the law, isn't it?
9: Well, I couldn't give you an opinion on the law, Miss Lindley.
8: Well, he can't turn his wife out on the street. He can't just evict her from his mind.
16: I don't know whether I can or not, Joanne, but I'm going to try.
17: 21st Precinct, Sergeant Waters. Wait a minute, who is it? Where? What's the address? Yeah?
9: And so it goes. Around the clock, through the week, every day, every year. A police precinct in the city of New York is a flesh-and-blood merry-go-round. Anyone can catch the brass ring. Or the brass ring can catch anyone.
1: 21st Precinct, a factual account of the way the police work in the world's largest city, is presented with the official cooperation of the Patrolmen's Benevolent Association, an organization of more than 20,000 members of the Police Department, City of New York. Everett Sloan in the role of Captain Kennelly, Ken Lynch as Lieutenant King, Harold Stone as Sergeant Waters. 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
3: Well, this is great. Rain, rain, rain. I'll bet even the ducks wouldn't come out in weather like this. But me, I'm an idiot. I gotta go and take up a profession like being a writer. I couldn't take up something easy. Oh, no, not me. I gotta be a writer so I can be out on nice, cold, wet nights, beating my brains out, looking for an idea. Idea. Deadline. Oh, sure. Mustn't forget that ever-loving deadline. What a way to make a living. I could have stayed a reporter at the Star Times and had nice assignments. Like listening to political speeches. Or covering the opening of a new manhole. Oh, no. But not me. I have to write fiction. Do it the hard way. Well, I might as well take the usual hand, open the usual door to the usual place, and hear the usual comments.
4: Hi, Mr. Holliday.
3: Hiya.
5: Copy boy. Hiya, Dan.
3: What do you say, Ed?
5: This editor wants you.
4: How goes it, Holliday?
3: Oh, pretty good.
5: Where's the makeup on page 4?
4: Hi, Mr. Holliday.
3: How are you?
6: Hiya, Mr. Holliday.
3: Hello, Susie. Anything in box 13?
0: Box 13, starring Alan Ladd as Dan Holliday. Now for Box 13, starring Alan Ladd as Dan Holliday.
3: What a character I am. Standing here in front of the want-ad counter in a newspaper office while the rain runs down off my coat collar into my shoes.
6: Mr. Holliday.
3: I gotta ruin my last pair of... Huh? What's that, Susie?
6: I said there's a message in box 13 for you. Here.
3: Oh. Thanks, Susie.
6: Don't mention it. Say, aren't you going to open it?
3: Sorry. Not here, Susie.
6: You know, you got all of us down here at the Star Times awful curious, Mr. Holliday, running that ad.
3: Have I?
6: You've been running it for months. Why don't you change it?
3: Well, I haven't read it for so long, I've forgotten the words. How's it go?
6: Don't you remember? Adventure wanted. We'll go any place, do anything. How about that?
3: I still like it.
6: You'd do a lot better with adventure if you ran your picture with the ad.
3: Oh, no, thanks. Just keep on running it the way it is.
6: But, gee, aren't you ever going to tell us what you do for a living? Why you keep running that ad?
3: Susie, same old question, same old answer. No. Well, if I'm not doing anything else, at least I've got the people at the Star Times curious. They'd think my brain cells were 10 feet off first base if they knew why I really run that ad. Maybe they are. You can help a person out of great trouble and gain an adventure for yourself if you call Chester 8945 and ask for Carla Williams. Chester 8945. Carla Williams. Sounds like an interesting name. Well, I hope she's home.
7: Hello?
3: Oh, this is the man from Box 13.
7: Oh. Tell me, are you serious or was that ad just a joke?
3: No joke, Miss Williams.
7: Are you willing to try anything?
3: Well, that depends what's on your mind.
7: I can't discuss it over the phone. Will you meet me?
3: Of course.
7: There's a little French restaurant down on Ledge Street. Meet me there in the cocktail lounge.
3: What time?
7: Make it 10 o'clock tonight. Tell the bartender you want to speak to Carla Williams.
3: French restaurant on Ledge, 10 o'clock. What block number?
7: The 600 block. You won't fail me. You'll be there.
3: Lady, if it were winter, I'd come with bells on. This sounds like the beginning of a very interesting story. Beautiful woman in distress calls on struggling writer for help. Only she doesn't know I'm a writer, and I don't know she's beautiful.

0: What's yours, mister?
1: Oh, I'm looking for Carla Williams.
0: Oh, yeah. She's sitting over there in that front booth.
1: Thanks. Carla Williams?
2: Yes.
1: Oh-ho. Carla Williams could be material for a love story, or an adventure story, or maybe both.
2: And do you have a name?
1: Oh, yes. Dan Holliday.
2: I sit down.
1: Oh, thanks.
2: I'm agreeably surprised. I didn't think a person would get such a satisfactory reply from a waterhead.
1: And I didn't think I'd get such a nice replier.
2: You're wondering about me, aren't you? You're wondering why you're here.
1: Naturally.
2: Well, I'm being blackmailed.
1: That's a very nasty business.
2: I've been paying blackmail for 5 years, but tonight's the end. I'm to meet him in 15 minutes and make the final payment and get the letters.
1: Well, that sounds like the end of your troubles.
2: But is it? I can't be sure. That's why I need your help.
1: But what can I do?
2: Well, you can be there as a witness. You can make sure this is the end. You can see that I get the letters and get away safely.
1: Lady, you need the police.
2: Why? To make sure everything I've kept hidden for 5 years comes out in the open?
1: Maybe a friend could do it.
2: My friends would be the last ones on Earth I'd want to know. Are you afraid?
1: No.
2: You advertised for adventure?
1: Blackmail isn't my idea of adventure.
2: I'm sorry if my trouble doesn't measure up to your expectations. The best I could do on such short notice.
1: Uh-oh. Well, I guess I had that coming.
2: Maybe this isn't your idea of adventure, but I do need help. I need help badly. Let's leave it at that.
1: Now, that might appeal to my early Boy Scout training.
2: Then you will?
1: I always help ladies across blackmail raps. What happens if your friend makes trouble?
2: We can't make any trouble.
1: He seems to have done all right for the past 5 years.
2: There won't be any trouble if you're along. Here, reach under the table. Take this.
1: Oh, now wait a minute. This is a gun.
2: Put it in your pocket. Don't let anyone see it.
1: This is supposed to make everything all right?
2: Well, you won't need it, believe me. I thought it would make you feel better.
1: It makes me feel like a policeman. And I still think a policeman is what you want.
2: But you promised.
1: I said maybe.
2: I have to meet him in 15 minutes. Please help me.
1: Where do we go?
2: His apartment.
1: Far from here?
2: We can make it if we leave now. What do you say?
1: Maybe I should never have been a Boy Scout. I watch Carla Williams closely as we ride over to the apartment where she's to meet this man she's been talking about. She's perfectly groomed with a certain niceness about her, except for those twin furrows of worry between her eyes and a cold look of anxiety. I don't think I would like to have her angry at me, though.

0: That's funny. He should have been here 20 minutes ago. Huh.
1: Why don't you try the door?
0: It was unlocked.
1: Might as well wait inside. Unless you have any objections.
0: Not at all. There's a light switch on your right. The living room is straight ahead.
1: Say, you sound like you're familiar with the place.
0: Why not? I've been here many times before.
1: There's a light on in there. Suppose he might have fallen asleep?
0: Waiting for his money? Hardly.
1: Well, this is more like it. This spot is nicely furnished.
0: With my money. But at least we can sit down and make us... Oh, no!
1: Miss Williams, what's the matter? What happened?
0: On the floor by the desk, look.
1: You stay here.
0: Well.
1: You'd better call the police. He's dead.
0: Dead?
1: Yeah, he's been shot. Once. Through the heart.
0: I'm glad.
1: He's the one? The man who was blackmailing you?
0: Yes. Could you go through his pockets? He must have some of those letters with him. Look in his coat pocket.
1: Just a minute, Miss Williams. You don't understand. This man has been murdered. We've got to call the police.
0: Murdered? What makes you so sure?
1: There's no gun around any place.
0: Just the same, before the police come, his pockets. Please, I've got to have those letters.
1: Okay. But it isn't right. Are these what you wanted?
0: Let me see. Yeah. They're all here.
1: Now, where's the telephone? We've got to get the police up here and fast.
0: There is no phone.
1: No? How do you know without looking, unless...
0: I told you I've been here before.
1: Oh, yes, I forgot. Well, go downstairs. There's a payphone in the lobby. Tell the police to come up here right away. Then come back and we'll wait for them.
0: You're not planning to leave while I'm downstairs, are you?
1: No. Here's a nickel. Just dial O and tell the operator you want the police. Hurry.
0: But you'll be here.
1: Call, I said. I wanted adventure, so I put an ad in a newspaper. And I certainly found what I wanted. Only this isn't good. A man is lying dead on the floor of this apartment. And Carla Williams and I will have to go down to the police headquarters and answer a million questions. All of them embarrassing. I hope she's made the calls. Say, that's funny. Why would there be a telephone directory in a place where there's no phone? Or maybe there is one. Of course, right here in the hallway. I wonder why she said there was no phone here. Maybe it's been disconnected.
2: Operator. This is the operator.
1: Oh, fine. I've written a dozen stories like this. And whenever I've reached this point, the hero always finds that he's been framed. Framed? The gun. Yeah, I gotta look at that gun. Gotta find out if it's been fired. One shot has been fired. And the police surgeon will probably find a bullet from this gun in that dead man's body. The police. Seems like little Carla took care of that. Me, I'm going to take care of something else. I'm leaving.
3: 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Once again, Box 13, starring Alan Ladd as Dan Holliday.
1: Well, right now I'm wishing I were half as smart as the heroes of some of my stories. I've got a murder, strange woman, a strange apartment, and a strange feeling that this might not work out to a happy ending. What I need is a cab, a quick trip home, a short drink, and a long, long think.
4: Sure is a rotten night to be out.
1: Yeah, it sure is.
4: Never seen such rain.
1: Not so good.
4: Cops are sure busy tonight.
1: Sounds like it.
4: Wonder who they're after.
1: I Wouldn't have any idea.
4: Could be a murderer, you know.
1: Yeah, just could be.
4: Just a night for a murder.
1: Perfect.
4: How come you got so wet?
1: It's raining.
4: I know, but how come?
1: My umbrella needs recovering.
4: You want the Normandy Arms?
1: Yeah, that's right.
4: Yeah, that's your building up ahead, but it looks like you got lots of company.
1: What do you mean?
4: Them's prowl cars, mister. All over the place.
1: Oh, this is very nice. Carla Williams called the police and must have mentioned my name in passing. I'm the type of interesting young fellow that any cop would like to meet. Especially with a murder weapon in my pocket. Tonight, Mr. Holliday, I think you will sleep elsewhere.
4: Want me to pull right in where all them cops are?
1: No, they look busy, so maybe we'd better not bother them. Just keep on driving.
4: But this is where you live, ain't it?
1: I don't feel like going home tonight.
4: I could shove them cops aside, you know. This is legitimate hack.
1: That would be fun, but don't bother.
4: You're the boss, mister. Where to?
1: There's a place down on Franklin Avenue. 1612, I think.
4: I know that place. That's the cheapest hotel in town.
1: Yes, I believe it is.
4: Hey, how do you know about a place like that?
1: I got information there for a story.
4: But a joint like that. What are you going there tonight for?
1: To sleep.
4: You're writing another story?
1: I'm living one.
4: Living one?
1: Yes, I left my typewriter at home.
5: Well, Mr. Holliday, to what do we owe this great pleasure?
1: Maybe you're just lucky.
5: More research on the seamier side of life?
6: No, not tonight. I'm looking for a room.
5: A room? Might I remind you, Mr. Holliday, this ain't the Roney Plaza.
1: Have you got a room?
5: Any particular exposure you might like?
1: The less, the better.
5: I'm sure we can fix you up. That is, if you're willing to pay in advance.
1: Buck and a half, how much?
5: $25, Mr. Holliday.
1: $25?
5: And if you committed the murder, it'll be $50, Mr. Holliday.
1: Come on, talk straight.
5: I don't want any trouble with the police.
1: What makes you think I'll cause you trouble with the police?
5: Little box called the radio, police calls. They're a lot of fun to listen to, Mr. Holliday.
1: Yeah, I'll bet they are.
5: You'll be comfortable here and safe.
1: I'm beginning to wonder if I could afford it.
5: With your money? Don't make me laugh.
1: I wasn't trying to. Where's your phone?
5: The one on the wall costs a nickel.
1: Thanks.
5: You're staying tonight, Mr. Holliday?

0: Hello?
1: You got back there in a hurry.
0: You. Where are you?
1: Still in town. What about the police? They with you?
0: What do you think?
1: Thanks for putting in a good word for me.
0: I had to. They made me. Look, I want to talk to you.
1: I know that feeling. I want to talk to you, too.
0: I can explain everything.
1: Like a gun with one bullet fired?
0: Yes.
1: A missing telephone that wasn't?
0: That, too.
1: Oh. Then you're just the little girl I want to have words with.
0: Can you come over here right away?
1: Are the police there?
0: Oh, that's right. Name a place, I'll meet you.
1: The corner of 6th and Victor, 10 minutes.
0: Right.
2: Follow me, Mr. Holliday.
1: Oh, where to?
2: Your room. This ain't the Roney Plaza, but the service is just the same.
1: I've changed my mind.
2: You're not staying?
1: Your rates are too high. I'll drop in again after I've made a fortune. Now I know how the fox feels when the hounds are closing in. Someday I'll have to write a story about a fox. Put that guy Burgess and his Peter Rabbit out of business. Hey, cab!
3: Oh, it's you again.
1: Yeah, I get around, don't I?
3: I thought you were set for the night.
1: No running ice water. 6th and Victor.
3: Where did you say you wanted to go?
1: 6th and Victor.
3: But there ain't no place to sleep there.
1: Oh, I'm not sleepy. I just want to examine a fire hydrant.
3: Okay, mister. I'm glad it's your money and not mine.
1: If we keep on, it will be your money.
3: Yeah, that's pretty good.
1: Yeah. Say, is that tonight's extra lying up there?
3: Sure. Want to take a look at it?
1: Oh, yeah, thanks.
3: That picture they got of you on the front page is lousy.
1: What picture?
3: You look like you was facing the camera through a screen door.
1: Yeah, let me see that. Well, well, well, this is just wonderful. Prominent writer named by police. Carla Williams accuses Dan Holliday of the murder of Harry Granger. Grief-stricken girl witnessed the murder of her fiancé. Well, nice going, Carla. It's your word against mine, plus the evidence against me. Now I know why they wrote that song, I get along without you very well.
3: Well, there's 6 and Victor.
1: Cruise on by.
3: You ain't gonna stop?
1: I haven't made up my mind.
3: Looks like a couple of cops waiting around for somebody.
1: It's the way it looks to me.
3: That might be the law.

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1: Saw it in the papers on my way from the station.
2: Have you told the police?
1: Not yet, but I'm going to. Who did you say you were?
2: I didn't say.
1: You know something about this?
2: I think I do now. I began to see the light when the city directory listed this place as Granger's apartment.
1: Can I help?
2: You might get into trouble.
1: Well, how?
2: Breaking into a woman's apartment. After this, I'll use a fire escape and more of my stories are the most interesting things about a building. The man from Homicide will be out in the hall seeing that no one comes in here. I have to work fast, Holliday. You'll have to find something that the police weren't looking for. There must be something. Bills, letters, cards, that's no good. Look for the obvious. That's what I always have my hero doing. Let's see, what's the obvious? Oh, the living room. Now, let's see, that's where the body was. Nothing obvious there. On the desk. No. The table. No. The fireplace. Hello. A small frame snapshot. And I think it might be just what I'm looking for. My old friend the bartender and Carla Williams. And with your arms around each other. You know, you two make a nice couple, a wonderful couple. I wonder if they'll let you have your arms around each other in the electric chair.
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0: Well, I finally made it. I'm down at police headquarters in the office of a tall, gangly character named Lieutenant Kling. Of course, a few things have happened. Carl and the bartender were brought in, too. So much cooler than I am. Oh, those cell bars give you such fine ventilation.
1: Holiday!
0: What's that, Lieutenant?
1: I said you were a very lucky citizen. After what Carla Williams told us, we thought you were guilty.
0: If she'd have told me that story, I'd have believed it myself. But proving that she and the bartender were married put a crimp in her act as the injured fiancé.
1: Yeah, you showed it up as the same old racket. Smart woman teams up with smart man to blackmail innocent citizen. But just the same, I think you should stick to your writing and let police work alone.
0: Lieutenant, I'll have that printed and framed in blonde walnut.
1: And hang it on the wall?
0: No, around my neck.
1: I'm glad to hear you say that. You may not always have a guy like this Grant who backed up your story.
0: Oh, Granger's friend?
1: That's the one.
0: Say, he's a nice fella. Wants me to visit him on his ranch.
1: Why don't you do that?
0: Riding the range all day when I could be cooking in town?
1: Pardon me. Homicide, Lieutenant Kling. Oh, yes, yes, he's here. It's for you, Holiday.
0: Oh, thanks. Hello?
2: Mr. Holiday, this is Susie.
0: Yes, Susie.
2: Can you come down to the Star Times right away?
0: Well, what's the matter?
2: There's another letter for you in box 13.
0: Oh, no, no, no.
2: Should I open it and read it to you?
0: Oh, not now, Susie. I've got enough material to last me for a month. 3 weeks of which will be a rest.
2: Tell me where. Maybe I can come down and help you.
0: You really want to help me?
2: Sure I do, Mr. Holiday.
0: Then put that letter back in box 13.
2: But Mr. Holiday...
0: Good night, Susie.
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0: Original music composed and conducted by Rudy Schrager. 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
1: The Adventures of Frank Race, starring Tom

war changed many things, the face of the earth and the people on it. Before the war, Frank Race worked as an attorney, but he traded his law books for the cloak and dagger of the OSS. And when it was over, his former life was over too. Adventure had become his business. The Adventures of Frank.

0: And now we join Frank Grace for the adventure of Three on a Mat.
1: A rainy night in Bordeaux. It was late, and the chill had become as insistent as the tone of a nagging woman. But I didn't care. I was only a few seconds from the Bar de Brie, a hostel of good liquor and interesting patrons. Here I was to meet Mark Donovan, and I stopped just short of the door. Someone was running toward me. I caught the figures of two men.
2: Oh!
1: One of them had been hit. He lurched into my arms.
2: Let me go! Let me go!
1: Oh, it's all right. It's all right. Here, let me help you.
3: Mark, come on. We better get inside the bar, Race.
1: Mark!
3: Come on, will you? Now, people ain't kidding.
4: It's Charles Borden you're propping up. Borden is Frank, Race.
2: Hello, Race.
1: Yeah, bullet. How badly are you hurt?
2: Oh, well, if I could just sit down.
4: Here's a table, Race, by the wall.
2: Come on. Well, that tears it.
1: What's the matter?
2: They followed us in here.
1: Oh, never mind. Just ease yourself into this chair.
2: Thanks.
1: Now, where are they?
4: The other end of the bar, Race. Three guys and the dame with a gun in her hand.
1: Do you remember Bergman and Intermezzo? If you were a man, you thought of her as being everything a woman should be. Well, here was another one. The same honey-colored look, same expression about the eyes. The kind of woman to turn a man wistful and introspective. And she stood at the end of a bar with a gun in her hand.
4: Some gal, all right.
1: Who is she?
4: I don't know.
1: Well, looks as if we're going to find out. She's coming over here. What about that wound, Borden?
2: Well, there's some pain, but I think I'm going to be all right. Could I have a cigarette?
1: You're going to need a doctor. We'll get you to one as soon as you've had a rest. Here's a light.
5: I will take a light off that, too.
1: Three on one match?
5: Are you superstitious?
1: Only that it may burn my fingers. Here you are.
5: Thank you. Would you mind if I sat down?
1: Obviously, you're an exponent of the fait accompli.
5: My name is Marie Vatel. It is my intention to take this man out of here.
2: But why? What do you have against me?
5: As if you did not know.
1: Why don't you put that pistol away? You know it could alarm people into calling the police.
5: I'm not afraid of the police.
1: I don't imagine you're afraid of anything. But strong-arm methods aren't going to get you anything here. Borden's been hurt. I'm going to see to it that he gets to a doctor without interference.
5: I have three men with me. Each of them is thoroughly capable of this sort of thing. I shall give you about 30 seconds to decide. But you should be sensible.
1: She meant every word she said. But I couldn't let her take Borden. The gun she'd laid on the table was the only weapon showing, and I sensed that this was the instant to make a play. I shifted my hands to the underside of the table and heaved.
6: Borden, get out of here!
3: Race, the girl wants it!
4: No. Yeah, it's better. It's about time you come out of it.
1: If I had my choice, I'd just as soon not.
4: You've got a nasty cloud on the sconce. How does you feel?
1: Oh, like a dying duck in a thunderstorm. What happened to Borden?
4: Believe it or not, he got away. You started quite a Brannigan, you know?
1: Yo.
4: Seems as though every guy in the joint took it as a personal signal to start slugging the guy next to him.
1: Where are we now?
4: In the back room of the joint. I give the gendarmes quite a pitch about being innocent sightseeing Americans so they don't know all this in. Want to get up?
1: Yeah, I think I'd better give you a pull.
4: Yeah. Head pretty bad, huh?
1: Yeah, I've had gear more carefree moments. I've got to get something straight, Marcus. So I'm going to try concentrating. Where did you locate Borden?
4: One of them hotels on the list. The guy is scared, Race. That's why I left the Metropole without no forwarding an address.
1: But he was willing to come and see me.
4: When I told him who you was and that Acme Indemnity had sent you over, he got downright eager.
1: When were you jumping that girl and her boyfriend's?
4: Three or four blocks from here. You know, I still don't get the reason for it. Do you?
1: I haven't the slightest idea, Mark. But I'm going to do my best to find out. George Seals, Paris representative of the Acme Indemnity Company, looked startled when I told him why I dropped in at his office.
7: Why, for Pete's sake, Ray, do you mean that you don't know the story behind this affair?
1: When Dan Carlson called me for the case, I'd been in New York just 2 hours after a flight from Trieste. He said I'd get the lowdown from Borden.
7: If Borden is coherent enough to give it to you. He was treasurer for the fund.
1: What fund?
7: European Children's Relief. Better than £500,000. You see, Borden had turned it over to a committee of three in London. The Countess d'Artois, Gilbert Evans, the diplomat, and Phil Gaynor, the American broker. Who was to know that Gaynor had just gone broke and would embezzle the money? He produced the signatures of d'Artois and Evans for the full amount, signed it himself, and that was that. It's particularly pathetic because of the crop failures throughout the country. The kids are going to be in desperate need of that relief fund.
1: Do you know of a woman by the name of Marie Vartel?
7: No. Should I?
1: In one way, yes, but you're probably better off the way you are. I'm going to Bordeaux and look for her.
4: Marie Vartel, eh? So you would like to know who she is, monsieur? What?
1: She's very beautiful. Does it seem unreasonable that a man should seek information about her?
4: Marie Vartel. Monsieur, men used to pray by that name in this country.
1: Ah, then she must have been with the underground during the occupation.
4: In Bordeaux, monsieur, Marie Vartel was the underground.
1: Well, tell me, where can I find her?
4: If I tried to tell you that, I would be wasting your time. I do not know, monsieur.
1: It was the same way in other places. Many knew of Marie Vartel. None would say where she could be found. But finally, at the expense of $50, I got the lead I wanted.
5: Oh, it is you.
1: It occurred to me, Miss Vartel, that I didn't think to mention my name the other night.
5: Oh, your friend mentioned it during the fight. Mentioned it at the top of his voice. You are called Race.
1: You don't seem at all surprised to see me.
5: I gave up being surprised several years ago. Won't you come in?
1: Thank you. Marie Vartel. You must have been a pretty youthful member of the underground.
5: I was 17. You've been asking questions.
1: People talk because they seem fond of him.
5: What did you want, Race?
1: What made you shoot Charles Borden?
5: What made me... You're laughing at me.
1: I'm completely serious.
5: The next time I see him, Reyes, I intend to kill him.
1: But why? Tell me why.
5: Borden has been custodian of a fund subscribed by the people of your country for the children of Europe. He reported that it had been embezzled, the equivalent of $2 million of your dollars. $2 million intended for children. We fought for things like that during the war, Reyes. And I have information that Charles Borden has that money himself. In cash.
1: It all shaped up as pretty much of a puzzle. My job is to get back that money. For the sake of Acme Indemnity and the kids of Western Europe. So I felt I was getting a definite break when Borden called me that afternoon.
8: I've tried several times to get in touch with you, Race.
1: I've been in Paris. How are you feeling?
8: Oh, I'm doing all right. I've been under the care of a physician.
1: Borden, we haven't had a chance to talk, but I wish you'd tell me if you know anything concerning the whereabouts of that money.
8: Why, it's in London, Race. I sent it to my brother there.
1: You... But I thought the money had been stolen.
8: It was stolen, but I got it back.
1: Hey, look, Borden, I seem to be all mixed up about all this business. I'd better see you and talk to you.
8: The sooner the better, Race. I'd like to share my worries with you, and perhaps my safety.
1: He gave me the address of a hotel nearby, and I went there at once. I found him in a dressing gown, his left arm in a sling. Been smoking a lot of cigarettes.
2: I got something new to fret about now. I have a feeling that someone listened in on our phone conversation just now. That could be rough on my brother.
1: What about your brother?
2: Well, he's Dr. Jonathan Borden. Perhaps you've heard of him.
1: Yes, the literary authority.
2: Yeah, that's right. You see, he's in London doing a work on the life of Charles Dickens. I sent him the money simply because I had to get it off my hands.
1: Borden, would you mind briefing me on something? If the money was embezzled, how did you happen to have it?
2: Through a fluke. You see, I'd been suspicious of Phil Gaynor, and when he made his move, I was right behind him. I happened to catch up with him in a hotel room in Lyon. Or rather, I caught up with the bag containing the money.
1: Mm-hmm.
2: Gaynor had stepped out, so I just carried the bag away. Well, it's been like having a time bomb in your possession.
1: All right. What do you want me to do?
2: Race... 6 attempts on my life have been made in the past 4 days.
7: I realize now that I may have placed Jonathan in the same position. He isn't well. He was with the Marines in the South Pacific, and he suffered wounds that left his heart in pretty bad shape. I wish you'd go to London and take over. I'm worried about Jonathan.
1: In London, I found Dr. Jonathan Borden in the midst of a puzzled mood and an upset flat. He stared at me when I mentioned the money.
9: £500,000. Then that explains this very cryptic note I received from Charles. Here, listen to what he wrote. I'm sending you the money in charge of Doty. For heaven's sake, take good care of it. What would he mean by that? I haven't received any money, and why would he do a thing like that? Why didn't he just turn it over to the French police?
1: I'm afraid your brother isn't in what we like to term a normal state of mind.
9: Oh?
1: He's been attacked and harassed continually for several days. He's been under drugs for a gunshot wound.
9: Oh, yes, yes, I realize he's in trouble. That's why I'm packing to go to France. And I'd like you to go with me, Mr. Race.
1: Dr. Borden and I reached Bordeaux late that night. There was no rain, but the city lay soggy in the grip of a heavy fog that had drifted in from the Atlantic. We went straight to Charles Borden's hotel.
9: Funny, he doesn't answer.
1: Was he usually a heavy sleeper?
9: Well, not as a rule, but if he's been receiving drugs...
1: Let's try the door.
9: Well, he's asleep all right, but...
1: I caught the impact of it at the same time. It was in the twist of Charles Borden's head, in the grotesque stretch of his body beneath the bedding. Charles Borden was dead. Someone had cut his throat.
0: We'll return to the adventures of Frank Race in just about 1 minute.

0: back to the adventures of Frank Race.
1: Looking at what was left of Charles Borden suddenly left me weary and depressed. A man I had been trying to protect, murdered. Whatever the reasons, this was one kaleidoscope of crime that assumed too many shapes for me. I needed straightening out on it. So I went back to the offices of the Acme Indemnity in Paris and caught George Shields on the verge of taking a client to lunch.
2: You know Gilbert Evans, don't you, Race?
1: No, we've never met, but I remember the name. You served on the committee of the Children's Welfare Fund, didn't you, Mr. Evans?
3: That's right. A very unfortunate business.
1: I can't help being curious about something, Mr. Evans.
3: No?
1: How was it that Phil Gaynor was able to persuade you to sign that welfare fund check for such a large amount?
3: I didn't sign anything. My name on that check was a downright forgery.
1: I see. And how about the Countess d'Artois? Was her signature a forgery, too?
3: Well, that I can't say. You might ask her.
1: Emily, Countess d'Artois. She came down to greet me and to film me something. It looked as though it might decide to stop clinging at any moment. She was quite a dish. And well aware of it.
4: I'm told you came to see me about Phil Gaynor.
1: That's right.
4: Do you know Phil?
1: Not at all. But I'm doing my best to remedy the situation. You're an American.
4: Yes. Does that destroy your illusions?
1: You'll do in any language.
4: You're quite direct, aren't you, Race?
1: Did Gaynor forge your name in that check, too?
4: No. No, I signed it. I thought Phil was all right then. Is it important?
1: Frankly, I don't know. You ask a question here and there, possibly you learn something. Or it may be a waste of time.
4: And, in my case?
1: No male would ever call you a waste of time.
4: Oh, well, that sounds like something we should drink to. What would you like?
1: I'd say this atmosphere calls for absinthe.
4: Well, I'm complimented. I think I'll have the same.
1: She had plenty of firepower. And the effect wasn't what you'd call unpleasant. The way she manipulated that figure had me making mental passes until the absinthe turned me into the physical type, at which point I reached for the woman. By the time I let go, in spite of the absinthe, I had this girl pretty well tabbed. Here was a surface that simmered, but with a core that operated at 32 degrees Fahrenheit.
4: Why do you look at me like that?
1: Trying to figure your angle.
4: What's the matter, Ray? Suffering from an inferiority complex?
1: No, let's not fret about me. I've been to market before and had buyers. But you know.
4: You know, Race, I could like you. I could like you a lot.
1: For myself alone?
4: Have another drink, darling. You'll be happier without those suspicions.
1: Maybe you're right. Guess we can have fun without being soulmates. For a while, anyway. You and Phil Gaynor, weren't you rather fond of each other?
4: Should I say yes? What do you take me for? A jerk.
1: Careful, Countess. Your past is showing. I suppose you can take him and leave him.
4: That's right. Same way I feel about you.
1: I don't think I'm going to be too badly hurt.
4: Oh, you'll be back. If I were in the mood, I'd offer you big fat odds on that.
1: It was almost as soon as I left her place that I got the feeling of being tailed. I went for a couple of blocks, and then as I was about to cross an intersection, a cab swung to a stop at the curb in front of me.
5: You've had enough time for strolling. Get in.
1: Sorry, my mother always taught me to refuse rides from strangers.
5: Don't try being clever, unless you want to start out with a split in your skull.
1: He had no sense of humor. And since this condition went with a pair of eyes like lead pellets, I repressed an impulse to be flip. Besides, he had two other similar personalities with him. So I became a passenger and ended up in a cheerless-looking room over a vacant shop.
5: Now, Ace, maybe you'd like to tell us where we can find that money, huh?
1: And if I don't, I suppose we're going to play games.
5: We can be friends if you want it that way. But friends do favors for each other, no?
1: And what happens if I give you a fast, handsome answer that turns out to be a dud?
5: You will still be here. We will merely come back and discuss it with you again.
1: Well, who gave you the idea you could get this information out of me?
5: Where's the money, Ace?
1: Let's see now. What can I tell you to postpone this buffeting I am due to receive? After all, there's always a chance the cavalry might arrive.
5: Maybe this will stir your thoughts.
1: Yeah. Looks like a railway express dump.
5: So it is. We found it in your hotel room in Bordeaux, in the pockets of a jacket.
1: I remembered it when he said that. I'd picked it up in Charles Borden's room while his brother and I had been waiting for the police. I'd lethargy, I'd forgotten about it.
5: Well, Ace,
1: Well, didn't you check on it with the express office?
5: Since we could not provide the name of the person to whom it had been issued, they would give us no information.
1: Did I say it? You mentioned my name, didn't you? Well, it should prove I had nothing to do with it.
5: Not at all. You could have used another name.
1: Yes, I could, couldn't I? All right. Where do we go from here?
5: Where is that money, Race?
1: I sent it to London.
5: So, you sent it to London. I will try again. We'll go on trying. Where is the money?
1: There was only one way out for me. I gave him another snappy answer, and when he swung this time, I
6: leaned into it.
1: I came out of it looking into the brown eyes and honey-colored hair of Marie Vartel. It took a second or so to lick the dryness of my lips, and then managed to grin up at her. She smiled back at me. It was faint, but it was a smile.
7: How do you feel, Reis?
1: You keep rough company, baby.
5: All right, Reis, on your feet.
7: Let him alone, Menard. My instructions were for you to follow him. Nothing else.
5: This is the faster way. Get up!
7: Menard! One more bit of play like that, and I'll set your head to ringing with his pistol.
5: You go too far, Marie. I should take that trinket away from you.
7: So? And will you try it now? No. Then get out of here.
1: You have a way with it, baby.
7: Yeah. Let me help you up.
1: Thanks. Maybe you have two ways with it. You're not very big, are you?
7: I don't like men to touch me, Reis.
1: Well, this is purely in gratitude, baby.
7: And that was that in gratitude, too?
1: I think it started out that way.
7: You're free to go, if you like, Reis.
1: Tell me something first. Hmm? You on the level with this Joan of Arc business?
7: Joan of Arc? Oh.
1: Or are you really after that money for yourself?
7: What good would it be for me to say?
1: All right. I can't understand why you don't concentrate on Philip Gaynor, the man who got away with the money in the first place.
7: Gaynor is dead.
1: Dead? How do you know?
7: See for yourself.
1: She handed me a piece of cut-out newspaper, datelined London. It was 3 days before. It told of the finding of the corpse of Philip Gaynor, London businessman of American citizenship, and mentioned the details concerning his embezzlement of the welfare fund. According to the account, none of the money had been found on his body.
7: You see, Rice?
1: Yeah, I wish I did see. Wonder how he died.
7: I would say he was murdered. Wouldn't you?
8: Oh, brother, what a whistle stop this Bordeaux. More fog than a 3-day hangover. And how's your noggin, by the way?
1: Well, my headache's just about let up. I'll be okay.
8: 2 clouts inside of a week. Next time, how about ducking a little quicker?
1: What'd you find out at the express office?
8: I just mentioned the name Borden, and they told me all. But there was no door involved. Just a shipment of books.
1: Hmm.
8: That means something?
1: Not at the moment. Maybe it's the condition of my head.
8: Yeah. No, just a second. Here. Dr. Jonathan Borden.
1: Oh, thanks. Hello, Doctor.
9: I called to see if you turned up anything, Race.
1: I wish I could say yes. Everything seems to be just as muddled as before. Incidentally, did you get some books that Charles sent you?
9: Oh, yes. They caught up with me this morning after going to London and back. A lovely centennial edition of Charles Dickens. Any significance?
1: If there is, I haven't sensed it.
9: Oh, by the way, while I was out yesterday, I had a caller. A woman by the name of Vartel. Do you happen to know...
1: Marie Vartel.
9: You sound perturbed.
1: A little. It occurs to me that we should get you back to London as soon as possible. Marie Vartel, the most provocative unknown quantity in the case. Marie Vartel. Marie Vartel.
8: Come on, Race. Yeah. Wake up, will you? Come on.
1: Yeah.
8: Hey, chum, time to go down for dinner. Come on.
1: Dinner? I haven't been sleeping that long.
8: You've been corking it off ever since that guy phoned.
1: Yeah. Dr. Borden. Yeah, I remember. Said something about a set of books. Dickens. I wonder what... Mark.
8: Yeah, what's the matter?
1: Books. Dickens. I've got it. Come on. raise the window a little higher, will you, Mark?
8: Yeah. You know, chum, if the gendarmes catch us doing this, we are liable to spend no little amount of time in the Bastille. But it's too late to turn back now, ain't it? We have already broken and entered. Great. What next?
1: I have a case of books on the table.
8: Somebody open them for us. Looks as though they have already went through them.
1: Find David Copperfield.
8: Yeah, wait a minute. Let me see. David Copperfield. Here it is. If you're looking for dough, there ain't nothing in it. Look.
1: I think you're repeating a mistake that was made before, Marcus. Being too hasty. Unless I'm very wrong, these... Yes. You see? This is one of those editions where the pages have to be slit.
8: So slit?
1: Yeah. There we are. A brand new 1,000-pound note.
8: Holy cow. Look, the book is loaded with them.
6: I thought I heard someone in this room.
1: I hope you'll forgive us, but we're rather anxious to check this little matter.
6: You found the money?
1: Yes. Now we must see that it gets to the proper authorities.
6: Well, naturally, I'll take care of that.
1: Why should you?
6: Well, for one thing, it's in my possession. I also happen to be Charles Borden's brother.
1: As my friend here would say, in a pig's eye you are.
6: What do you mean?
1: If you were Dr. Jonathan Borden, you'd be an authority on Charles Dickens. As such, you'd have known what Charles Borden meant when he mentioned Dodie. That happens to be the pet name David Copperfield's first wife had for him. No, you're not Dr. Borden, but you're his killer. You moved in and murdered him when you learned he was being given custody of the money. You're Phil Gaynor.
8: Yeah, and don't reach for a gun bust. I already got one in the mitt.
4: Yes. But you can let it drop to the floor. You heard me? Let it drop.
6: Come in, Countess. You see, Race, my ace in the hole turns out to be a queen.
8: Yeah, queen of clubs.
4: What's our next move, Phil?
6: Well, we can't very well take these two with us, can we, darling?
4: And we can't very well have them yapping at our heels when we go.
6: It's really quite simple. We shoot them and get out fast. You take one, I take the other.
8: Well, Race, at least we've seen the wild.
1: See Bordeaux and die. Is that it, Countess?
4: Let's get it over with, Phil.
6: All right. Ready? Now!
7: It's a good thing I was curious enough to follow you here, Ace.
1: Marie Vartell.
7: You will see that the money goes where it should, won't you, Ace?
1: Yes, but you're leaving?
7: I think that might be a discreet move on my part, don't you?
1: You'll stay in Bordeaux?
7: But why?
1: Well, because if you're here, I'll come back. So hang around, baby. So I can see you.

The Adventures of Frank Ray, starring Tom Collins with Tony Barrett as Mark Donovan, comes to you from Hollywood. Others heard in tonight's cast were Gene Bates, Gerald Moore, Jack Carrington, Michael Ann Barrett, and Paul Dubon. This series is written and directed by Buckley Angel and Joel Murcott. The music is composed and played by Ivan Ditmars. Be sure to be with us again this time next week for another dramatic chapter in the Adventures of Frank Race. Art Gilmore speaking. This is a Bruce Ells production.

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16: 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But first, Cloak and Dagger.
17: Are you willing to undertake a dangerous mission for the United States, knowing in advance you may never return alive?
18: What you have just heard is a question asked during the war of agents of the OSS, ordinary citizens who to this question answered, yes. We have the honor at this time to present a former OSS officer, co-author of the book Cloak and Dagger, upon which this series is based, Colonel Corey Ford.
19: Thank you. OSS, the Office of Strategic Services, was America's top secret intelligence agency during the war. It was this country's first all-out effort in black warfare, dropping undercover operators behind enemy lines, organizing local partisans to blow bridges and dynamite tunnels, outwitting the best spy systems of Europe and Asia. The success of OSS is known, but the story behind that success, the story of the everyday, average Americans of every race and creed and color, who risked their lives knowing all too well that if they were caught, they would face torture and probably death, is what Alastair MacBain and I have tried to tell in Cloak and Dagger. We feel it is a story in which every American can take deep pride.
16: 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This is
18: Cloak and Dagger.
20: My name is Friedrich Schmidt. I'm a German soldier. I had a medical discharge from the army. I was in the 268th Infantry Division. My family was killed in an air raid near Berlin. My name is Friedrich Schmidt. I'm a German soldier. Repeat it over and over again so I won't forget. My name is Friedrich Schmidt. Where did I go wrong? Where did I go wrong? Think back and remember. From the beginning. Everything the colonel told me to remember.
17: Remember, Frank, from now on you'll be Friedrich Schmidt, German soldier. You have your military pass, forged signatures of adjutants, hospital certificates, ration coupons, permit to travel. You know what to do.
21: Yes, Colonel. Carl and I parachute behind the enemy lines in Austria. We radio back information on the strength and location of German troops around Innsbruck.
17: You realize there'll be no help from headquarters? No contact waiting for you below?
21: Well, sir, Carl knows the country and his sister is still living there.
17: I needn't tell you the risk you're taking. Of course, you'll land in American uniform, so in case you're picked up immediately, you'll be treated as prisoners of war. However, later, if you're caught out of uniform in enemy country...
21: I think I know what to expect, sir.
17: All right, then. Just one more thing. The information we're after is vital. The Third Army is closing in fast, and we must know what's ahead for them. I'll expect your first message in 10 days.
21: You'll have it, sir. Oh, and, by the way, Colonel.
17: Yes?
21: Don't forget to have that package mailed to Rhode Island for me next month. It's my father's birthday.

0: Cigarette, Frank?
1: Thanks, Carl. Carl,
0: Yes, what is it?
1: About Liesl. About your sister.
0: Oh, what about her?
1: You haven't seen her for over 5 years.
0: Over 6 years.
1: Well, 6 years is a long time.
2: Running in.
1: That's us. Get ready to jump.
0: What did you want to ask about Liesl?
1: Oh, nothing. Forget it.
2: Ready, number one.
0: Ready.
2: Jump.
0: I'll see you downstairs.
2: Ready, number two.
1: Ready.
2: Good luck, Frank. Go.
1: I heard the crack of the parachute as it snapped open. I looked down. I saw a patch of snow in the valley, spreading wider and wider in the moonlight, like a blot of milk spilled on a kitchen table. And I thought of Carl's sister, and the question I didn't have the courage to ask him.
0: You all right, Frank?
1: Yeah, I'm okay. Well, we made it. The first step.
0: Yeah.
1: You got everything? The radio all right?
0: Just checked it. Nothing broke.
1: Good.
0: Yeah. There goes the plane.
1: Yeah. Heading back. He's gone. Let's go while it's dark.

0: Sun's starting to come up.
1: Yeah, keep that cape around you. There'll be people on this road soon.
0: What do you think about that sun?
1: What about it?
0: Astronomers must be nuts. That can't be the same sun I used to see back in Providence.
1: Maybe it isn't.

0: Hey, what is that? You've been singing that for hours. What is that, a kid's lullaby?
1: I made it up.
0: Oh?
1: Made it up for Liesl when she was a little girl. I used to sing her to sleep with it.
0: Oh.
1: Frank.
0: Yeah?
1: On the plane, before we jumped, there was something you wanted to ask me about her. What was it?
2: Listen. Huh? Here comes a cart. Watch your cape. Don't let the wind blow it.
1: Yeah. Heil Hitler. Good morning, Fräulein.
3: Hi, Hitler. Good morning.
1: How many kilometers until the railroad station?
3: About
0: 2 kilometers. Ah. Vielen
1: Dank. Dankeschön.
0: Good. Only 2 more. This rucksack weighs a ton. Hope there's no standing room on that train.
1: I hope there aren't too many German officers.
0: Come on.

0: You know one thing I like about European trains?
1: What?
0: These little compartments. I'd just as soon be closed off in here until we get where we're going.
2: We've got to get rid of these American uniforms, Frank, as soon as possible.
0: Well, we'll just have to find two obliging German soldiers who'll be willing to give up theirs.
2: That obliging they are not.
0: Well, so far they've been. Let us have a nice compartment all to ourselves.
2: Well, there's no guarantee they'll let us keep it that way, you know. No one leaves here.
3: Get out your tribal permit and identification now.
0: Right. Hope those papers are good forgeries.
2: They better be. Gentlemen, your identification, travel permit, if please.
4: Herr Inspector, yeah.
2: Now yours, if you please, Herr Lieutenant.
0: Here you are.
2: Here are your papers, Herr Lieutenant. These seem to be in order. Danke schön.
0: How much longer till we get there?
2: About 30 minutes.
0: Think he was suspicious?
2: Well, he didn't act it. Just the same if anyone else comes. If you have to take off your cape, take it off in one motion. Your jacket with it. We might get away with a khaki shirt.
0: Our luck's held out so far. Maybe nobody will come.
2: Let's hope so.
5: You suspect,
2: here comes company.
0: Here comes trouble.
5: May I show you compartment, gentlemen?
0: Yeah, of course, Herr Hauptmann.
5: It's stuffy in here. Why don't you remove your cape?
2: Well, it was so cold in the snow country. We're both of us just back from there.
0: It will take us time to thaw out.
5: Join me in some snaps, gentlemen.
2: Danke.
5: And you?
0: Danke schön.
5: These trains, either too stuffy or too drafty. They're all badly undone since the war. Are you warmer now?
0: How much?
5: Then remove your capes. I perspire looking at you.
0: Well,
5: go on, take them off.
2: The Hauptmann is right. It is hot.
5: Better. Much better. Are you going to Salzburg?
0: No. Insing.
5: You must forgive me. Perhaps it's the heat. Perhaps too much of this bottle. I'm going to stretch out in the empty compartment next door. I'd appreciate it if you gentlemen would wake me when we get off at your station.
2: Well, I will be happy to.
5: Well, then I'll see you again.
2: You'll see me again and soon, Frank. Wait here with the radio.
0: What are you going to do?
2: Our friend was warm. I'll help him out by relieving him of his uniform.
0: No, Carl, no. They'll find his body before we get to Insing.
2: To me, they'll find it on the roadbed 2 days from now.
0: No, Carl, you can't take that risk.
2: One of us in German uniform would help. Wait here.

0: Well?
1: Oh. Kindly raise your hands.
0: I was not so drunk as either of you thought. It's too bad about your friend. An unfortunate accident. He fell from the train. A pity.
2: It was as if I were standing 3 feet behind myself, watching myself knock the Luger out of his hand, watch my fingers go around his throat. He gave a few convulsive jerks, and then he was still. In his hand, he held a button he had ripped from my shirt. For some reason, I reached down, and I took it from him. The next few minutes, I worked fast. The train was slowing down. I stuffed my uniform into the rucksack where the radio was and borrowed his. It wasn't a perfect fit, but German uniforms never are. And this German wouldn't be needing his anymore. I opened the door of the compartment. For the second time that day, jumped to German soil. Think slowly now. Somewhere from that moment on, I made the mistake. Where did I go wrong? Where did I make that mistake?
3: You've made a mistake, Herr Leutnant. My brother is not in Austria.
2: Please listen to me. Carl was with me. We were both coming here together before the accident on the train.
3: You're mistaken. My brother's not in Austria.
2: Liesel, I'm taking a chance coming here at all. I only have Carl's word that you'll help me.
3: My brother is not in Austria.
2: Look, I'm tired. I'm hungry. Liesel, poor Carl.
3: There's not much to eat. Some bread and some soup. Sit down. I'll bring it to you.
2: I watched Carl's sister as she went over to the stove. She was small and dark, and her hair was cut short and brushed back. It was fine, like soft baby hair. I felt so tired, I wanted to brush my face against it.
3: Here's your soup.
2: Danke schön.
3: There's more in the pot if you want it. I'll be back.
2: Where are you going?
3: There's someone you might like to meet. A contact. I'll get him. Stay here and eat. I'll be right back.

0: I see you've finished the soup.
1: Yeah. I hope it isn't all you have.
0: Oh, no, no, no. It's all right.
1: Where's your friend?
0: Friend? Oh, you mean, well, he's coming. He's coming soon.
1: Good. Carl said you'd be in touch with the Austrian partisans. I need help, Liesl. I need all the help I can get.
0: My friend should be here any minute. I think I'll wash the dishes now. Since everything around us is in such disorder, I like to keep some order about myself.
1: Here, I'll wipe. Do you mind?
0: If you like.
1: Why does this seem so funny?
0: What?
1: What's happened to the world when you start taking the crazy things for granted and the ordinary things seem out of tune with the rest of living? Like watching a woman doing the dishes, helping her.
0: You don't seem tired anymore.
1: No, I feel fine now. Fine. Schlaf nun ein, Nacht ist da.
0: Morgen.
2: How did you know that song?
1: Carl. Carl was singing it.
2: Oh, my Lord.
1: Oh, Liesl, what is it? You're pale as a ghost.
2: I didn't know. Oh, Lord, I didn't know.
1: You didn't know what? What are you talking about?
2: The Gestapo is coming. I told them you were here.
1: What did you say?
2: The Commandant, Gubner, he suspected me for a long time, but he's had no proof. I thought he had sent you to trick me. I was afraid.
1: Are you telling me the truth?
2: Yes.
1: Are you telling me the truth now?
2: I swear.
1: I'll shake it out of you.
2: Oh,
1: if you don't...
2: you've got to trust me. You have no one else to turn to now. You've got to trust me. Oh, you've got to trust me.
1: I should kill you. I ought to kill you.
2: Now, listen to me. You can get out of the back door now if you want. Oh, but no, you won't get far there. Oh, you better go down there, to the cellar. And trust me.
3: Open up in there.
1: I have no choice.
2: Quick, quick, quick, that door. It leads to the cellar. Go quickly.
3: Open up!
0: In a minute.
3: Well, where is he?
2: Gone.
3: Gone? What do you mean, gone?
0: Well, I tried to keep him here. I couldn't without arousing his suspicion.
3: Yeah.
0: So I,
3: Yeah?
0: Well, you asked me not to do that, remember?
3: Yeah, go on.
0: Well, he was only passing through. He said he had a friend in the mountains. In a hut in the mountains. He told me where it was.
3: You'll take us then, now.
0: Of course.
3: Sergeant.
0: Just follow me.
3: Round up the men.
4: Yeah, here, come along.
3: After you, Liesl. I needn't tell you, you're doing a great service for the fatherland.
2: Take your hands off me.
0: I've given enough proof of my loyalty.

0: Scarborough?
1: Yes.
0: Any word from Frank or Carl yet?
1: No, Colonel, nothing.
0: Oh, something hit a snag. It's been 12 days since they jumped. Well, let me know.
1: Wait a minute.
0: Something
1: here's something now.
2: 2345. Brooklyn calling.
0: Brook.
2: All well.
0: That's it. Brooklyn.
2: This is
0: That's
2: Brooklyn.
0: The code name.
1: Hey, he's coming through clear.
2: The time is now 2345.
0: Huh?
2: Come in. Over.
1: Dodger to Brooklyn. We hear you. Over.
2: Average 14 inches snowfall nightly.
0: Take this down.
1: Yes.
0: Average 14 trains a night being assembled.
2: Carrying sugar to Dixie.
0: Carrying supplies to southern German plant.
2: All snow jamming Grand Canyon.
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2: Juniors gaining weight. Over.
0: Wehrmacht gathering strength. Corporal, let me have that radio. Dodger to Brooklyn. Making this fast. Sending it in clear. Imperative, learn within 2 weeks. Disposition of all airborne troops and units within your area. Good night. Good luck. Over.
3: Well, Cole, keep the home fires burning. Good night. Over and out. Well, that's the first one, Liesl. They got it. I haven't got much time. You heard him just 2 weeks.
4: Oh, don't worry. We'll have the information.
3: Uh-huh. How nice it must be to be Liesl. So confident, so cool and sure.
4: But I'm not. I'm afraid. I don't sleep at night. I'm afraid all the time. Oh, Freddy. Freddy.
3: Liesl. From the night I first came there and crawled into the corner of that damp cellar while she led the Gestapo on a merry chase through the mountains, Liesl and I worked hard. My radio aerial was set up, hidden, lost in a mass of clotheslines. Together we rounded up Austrian partisans. Where did I go wrong?
5: So you are Liesl's cousin, Freddy?
3: Yeah, Herr Kommandant. I am Liesl's cousin.
4: Would you like some wine, Kommandant?
5: Dankeschön. I didn't know Liesl had a cousin from Billy. We knew she had a brother, Karl.
3: Well, Liesl and I never mentioned Karl, Herr Kommandant. We're loyal Nazis.
5: Ah, yes. Prost?
3: Prost.
5: I suppose she told you what happened to her a few days before you came.
4: Some more wine, Kommandant.
5: I haven't finished this glass yet, Liesl. You seem nervous.
4: What's such an honor having you visit us here?
5: Liesl. You know, Herr Leutnant, your little cousin has been much nicer to me lately. I tried to convince her for some time that there are advantages to being friendly with the right people. I suppose she told you about the American spy who came here over a week ago.
3: I find that hard to believe.
4: I'm not sure what he was. He was in German uniform, and he may have been a deserter.
5: Possibly. In any case, we had a long search for nothing that night. We found no trace of him. You say you have a medical discharge, Herr Leutnant?
3: Yeah, Herr Kommandant.
5: Hmm?
3: The rest of my family was bombed out in Berlin.
5: Oh, yes.
3: I had no place to go, no one else to come to, so I came here.
5: Hmm. Strictly a matter of regulations, may I see your papers? Your papers, Herr Leutnant?
3: I have them here. There you are.
5: Yes. Hmm. You know, Herr Leutnant, this is the first time I've seen one of these filled out correctly. Thank you for the wine, Liesl. With your permission, I'll come back again.
2: Brooklyn to Dodger. Heavy shipment of pianos to Dixie. Brooklyn to Dodger. Bricklayers Union schedule heavy meeting in Dixie. Brooklyn to Dodger. Maybe slight delay. Home team will travel. Over and out.
1: What's the matter, Colonel?
0: They must be closing in on him. Home team will travel. That means he's got to move the radio.
4: I'm going with you, Freddy.
3: No, no, no, you're not, Liesl. You're going to stay here. If we both leave when I move the radio, Gubner's sure to be suspicious.
4: But, Freddy...
3: You go to Fritz Heimer. Tell him to send a courier to the other town. Tell him I'll be there tomorrow night.
4: All right. Anything you say. Here. Let me sew on that button for you.
3: No, no, it's all right. I'll do it. Take my mind off things.
4: You're tired. You've worked too hard. If the Allied Army's eyes close, as you think, maybe it'll all be over soon. I'll be back.

0: Liesl? Oh.
1: Forgive me for just walking in here, Lieutenant.
0: Good evening, Herr Commandant.
1: The door was unlatched.
0: It's all right, Herr Commandant.
1: I was just passing. I wanted to say hello to your little cousin and invite her to dinner at my house tomorrow night. You think perhaps she will come?

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3: In parallel. I was nervous and I forgot the button, and Gubner saw me.
4: Get up. Come with me. You are wanted for more questioning.
5: Your name. Your objective. Who sent you? Where are the American armies?
6: My name is Friedrich Schmidt.
5: Your name.
4: The commandant asked your name.
5: Your objective.
4: Your objective.
5: Who sent you?
4: Who sent you?
5: Where are the American armies?
6: My name is Friedrich Schmidt. I'm a German soldier.
5: Oh, God, throw him back in his cell.
6: Sleep. Try to sleep. Remember to lie when they come to take me out again for questioning. I wonder if Liesl got away.
5: You're going on a journey, Schmidt. To another camp where they have even more persuasive ways of making you talk. I shall escort you there myself.
6: My name is...
5: Get up! I said get up! Driver, stop at that tavern on the right.
4: Yeah, Herr Kommandant.
5: It's a pity, Schmidt. We shall share no more wine and little cakes with Liesl. I have something else in store for Liesl when I catch up with her. Her cousin. I'll be only a few minutes, driver. You're not to speak to the prisoner while I'm gone. Do you understand?
4: Yeah, Herr Kommandant.
7: Frank, listen. He won't catch up with Liesl because she's with friends.
8: Carl!
7: So you think a little fall from a train could kill him?
8: Carl!
7: Herr Gubner wants to know where the American armies are. He'll find out soon enough. It was your messages, Frank, that brought them where they are.
8: Carl, I don't believe it.
7: Listen to me, Frank. Listen to me. Our armies walked right into that Dixie front you told them about in your messages. Right now, they're only 20 miles north. I've got 1,500 partisans organized and ready to surrender the whole town and the mayor when they get there.
8: It's impossible.
7: You'll see.
8: How did...
7: Listen now. At the next fork of the road, there are friends waiting to take us through to the army. The three of us.
8: Three of us?
7: Yes. I imagine you have a few scores to settle on the way with Herr Gubner.
9: It wasn't coincidence, but a forged transfer that made Carl driver of that car. It wasn't luck, but carefully planned inside information that told the OSS exactly where Frank Baker was. It led to his release that closed the drawer finally on file number 2218 with the words, "Mission accomplished." And Carl's story? Carl's Adventures, also based on actual incidents, is file number 2219 in next week's
10: Cloak and Dagger.

today's true OSS adventure, the part of Frank was played by Joseph Julian. Ross Martin was Carl, the Commandant Barry Kroger. Raymond Edward Johnson played the Colonel, Bernard Pollock the Corporal. Dolly Haas played Liesel. This has been a Lewis G. Cowan production under the supervision and direction of Sherman Marks. Material heard on today's program was based on the book Cloak and Dagger by Corey Ford and Alastair McBain. The script was written by Winifred Wolfe, and the music was under the direction of John Gart. This is Carl Weber speaking.

You have just heard the first of your new NBC Sunday Afternoon Mysteries. 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Then be sure to hear The Big Guy, an exciting and different kind of detective. Now keep tuned for number 2 in NBC's new Sunday Afternoon Mystery lineup.

0: That's what the sign out in front of my office says. Pat Novak for hire. Oh, there are a lot of ways to put it, but it's easier if you let your slip show right from the beginning. Because down on the waterfront in San Francisco, you got to do a lot of things to make a living. Otherwise, it's like being a CPA in a charity ward. I rent boats and do anything else that'll keep a bum lawyer in beer and broadcloth. Works out all right. You make a few bucks if you don't forget there are only two questions you can ask anybody down here. When and how much. Even then, you gotta watch out, unless you like your trouble without a chaser. I found that out Monday night. I closed shop and I walked down the street to Noonan's Bar. Well, it really isn't a bar. It's just a couple of stools with a bottle opener and a jukebox full of Irish tenors, but it's good enough to give you a shove down the road. Must have been about 11. I was sitting at one end of the place by myself, sorting out mistakes and spending a half dollar on the bar, so I don't know when she came in, but she came in. I remember that.
1: Does it always come up heads?
0: If you're lucky. Who are you?
1: If you're that lucky, you'd have dollar bills to do it with.
0: Look, I'm low on chatter. Why don't you go down the counter and talk to the racy set, huh?
1: I'd rather buy you a drink.
0: Noonan's a social clammer. He's going to throw you out.
1: You buy me one, then.
0: And I'm broke to strangers. Now that winds up the conversation. See you later.
1: We'll talk thirsty, then. I went to your office, but they said you were over here. I want to hire you, Mr. Novak.
0: Have you got a name to go with a figure?
1: It won't fit in your file. I want you for 3 hours' work tomorrow afternoon. Can you do it?
0: If I said yes, it might be too tough.
1: There's a flower stand at the corner of Post and Kearney. I want you to go to that stand tomorrow afternoon at 2 o'clock. Pick up a geranium plant and deliver it to this address.
0: I'm too big for a Western Union boy.
1: Are you too big for $50?
0: No. Must be a pretty geranium at those prices.
1: Some people love nature, Mr. Novak. Do you care?
0: No, I know a guy who likes parrots.
1: You go to the stand and tell them you want the plant. Take it straight to the address I gave you. It's important. Don't let it out of your hands.
0: For 50 bucks, I'll act like we're married.
1: I better give you the money now.
0: Oh, you're eager. Suppose I don't deliver.
1: I found you tonight. I can do it again.
0: Mm-hmm. Well, where do I get in touch with you?
1: You don't. Mr. Novak, this is the last time over the course. So take a good look now.
0: Yeah, I'm away past midnight already. Suppose something goes wrong tomorrow.
1: Then it's very simple, Mr. Novak. You won't have to send for flowers. Good night.
0: I watched her as she turned and walked out the door. She was wearing a flowered print dress, and as she walked, the roses kept getting mixed up with the daisies. She walked with a nice, friendly movement, like the trapdoor on a gallows. As she reached the door, she turned and smiled once, as if she knew the 50 bucks was just for laughs. I scooped up the dough before anybody could see it, because at Noonan's, everybody gets broke in one motion. I left a few minutes later, and I went home to bed. I dream real good on 50 bucks, so I felt good the next afternoon when I got to the corner of Post and Kearney. The flower stand was there, all right, and I leaned against the storefront to watch the guy for a while. Maybe I should have known then, because right away I got the idea he didn't know what he was doing. But you can say that for a lot of senators. So I let it ride. When the jewelry store clock across the street said 2 o'clock, I walked up to him.
2: Can I do something for you?
0: Yeah, give me a geranium plant.
2: What kind do you want?
0: Big one, small one, I don't care. It's 2 o'clock. I'll take that kind.
2: You want the geranium?
0: Look, it's going to get dark. You got that long to argue?
2: Here's the one you want, then.
0: If you say so. You want to wrap it?
2: No, it's all right. You carry it that way.
0: Well, I'm going to look real funny walking around with a handful of geranium.
2: Why do you want one, then?
0: I see. You don't feel like talking about it.
2: No. Just take it and be happy.
0: Yeah. How much?
2: Nothing. Doesn't cost a thing.
0: Suit yourself. You won't make much dough that way.
2: I'll make even less talking to you. Just take the plant and be careful.
0: Oh? How do you know what I'm going to do with a geranium?
2: I don't, mister. Some people eat them. Just be careful and goodbye.
0: Well, the way things were going, Post Street began to look like the main drag in Casablanca. I watched the guy fumble around with a customer for a minute, and then I crossed the street and started up toward Union Square. The cop gave me a kind of a funny look when he saw the geranium. He smiled as if he thought I had a pair of dancing sandals in my coat pocket. About halfway up the block, I stopped to look in an art store. Right then, I noticed the guy with a cane for the first time. He was standing near me, looking in the other window. He was a little guy and kind of wrinkled and bumpy. His skin looked like a cucumber full of powder. I started up the street and pulled in at a bookstore. He stopped, too, and I knew he was following me. When I got to Stockton, I turned left and walked toward Geary Street. Halfway down is a little street called Maiden Lane. Oh, it sounds gentle, but so does Vesuvius when you say it fast. I just started to cross when a black Nash pulled away from the curb. Some dead relative must have put in a good word for me.
3: Hey, over here! Hey, pull him over! Hey, over here! You all right, mister?
0: Yeah, I'll do, I guess.
3: You're lucky you're not dead.
0: Yeah, we're all that way. Give me a hand, will you? Oh, thanks.
3: That car came out of there and hit you on purpose. You're lucky you're not dead.
0: All right. I owe the house a free roll.
3: This lady here took down the license number. You want it?
0: Yeah, thanks.
3: You sure you're all right?
0: Yeah, I'm a slow bleeder. I dropped a plant somewhere around here.
4: That's it? This red thing?
0: Yeah, that's it. Thanks.
3: Didn't even hurt the plant. That's something. You know, when I saw that car come out of there and hit you, you know what I thought about you?
0: That fella's lucky he's not dead.
3: Yeah.

0: Well, I looked around, but the little guy with the cane had disappeared. As I crossed Union Square, I kept looking around, but he was gone. Well, I tried to forget about it, but I couldn't get it out of my mind. It kept coming back and showing up again like a bad reputation. Why had the guy started to follow me and then stopped so suddenly? And how about that guy in the car and that $50 geranium? Well, I got a cab over at the St. Francis stand, and I rode out to the address that the girl gave me. On the way, I looked at the flower. From what I could see, it was just a geranium planted in a little wooden box. Like all the rest of them, it bloomed unevenly with buds that looked too nervous to come out, like a debutante with thick ankles. Well, the cab pulled up at the address. It was a rooming house out on Clay Street. The note I had said third floor rear, so I went up there and knocked. There was no answer, so I went in expecting to find anything. Anything but what I did find. Hello?
1: Go away. Go away and leave me alone.
0: She closed her eyes and stopped talking. She was so sick it showed like a searchlight in a cave. Her complexion was pasty and the color of a November sky. She had no expression on her face, just thin lips drawn so tightly the rims were white. Oh, she wasn't ready to quit yet, but you could tell she'd been papering the house for years. And you wouldn't want to bet on her. She was going to last about as long as a warm snowflake, it was easy to tell. You got a bad cough. You need some sun.
1: I need more than that.
0: Yeah, I guess you do.
1: Who are you?
0: Relax. I'm not the welcome angel. I just brought you some flowers.
1: Is it a joke of somebody?
0: I don't know, lady. With me, it's a $50 hustle. They're your flowers, so you work out the right answer.
1: Go away. Go away, please.
0: You want the flowers?
1: You brought them for me, didn't you? Leave them and go away.
0: Well, it's just a geranium. I'm going to leave it on the table.
1: Why'd they send you?
0: My reason was 50 bucks.
1: Did you come to hurt me?
0: I don't know. Do you rate it?
1: Oh, I'm too tired. You couldn't really hurt me, could you? Oh. Thank you for coming. Thank you for your kindness.
0: Sure, if that's what it is, you're welcome. That's all she said, and that's all that happened in that little room up on Clay Street. It wasn't much, and it wasn't enough to worry you, but for some reason I felt like a man in quicksand complaining about his height. When I left there, I took a car down to Market Street, and I had dinner. Well, it didn't go right because I kept thinking about this afternoon and last night. Who did she mean by they, and where did all these people fit together? The guy with the cane, the gal that gave me the 50 bucks and the little chair about a maiden lane. Well, I tried to forget about it, but it wasn't easy. It was like trying to change a typewriter ribbon with mittens on. After dinner, I went home. It was about 8 o'clock, and when I got in the apartment, it was dark. Before I had a chance to put on the light, I knew somebody was in the bedroom. I walked over to the door. In the dim light, it looked like a walrus in pants, but it turned out to be Inspector Hellman from Homicide.
2: Hello, Novak. I just dropped in for a chat.
0: Do you always chat with your hand in the bureau drawer?
2: It's restful. I've been looking over your stuff.
0: Is this a social call or are you out stealing?
2: Where you been, Novak?
0: What do you care, Hellman?
2: All right, I'll tell you where I've been. In a third floor room out in Clay Street.
0: I left one this afternoon.
2: It's the same one. Your fingerprints are all over the joint.
0: I'll bet you checked everywhere.
2: What were you doing out there?
0: Delivering flowers.
2: Is that your best try, Novak?
0: It's the best I'm going to do for you. If you don't like it, check with a woman out there. I brought her flowers and left.
2: What woman?
0: The one on the couch, a black-haired girl with a half-dead look.
2: You're wrong twice.
0: Huh?
2: There's no girl out there. Unless she's tattooed on the guy's chest.
0: Oh.
2: And that guy doesn't have a half-dead look. It's better than that.
0: All the way.
2: That's right. He's dead enough to pray for. Will that do?
0: Hellman's sleeve so full of fat, I didn't expect anything else up there. He flipped on the light, and I could see he was real pleased with himself. He was smiling like a guy who's just found his partner bidding no trump with 13 spades. He sat down on the bed and unbuttoned his coat. Part of his stomach oozed out and hung over his belt like a 1910 lampshade. He lit a cigarette and then he began to run his tongue over a set of teeth that looked more like old mandolin picks than teeth. He blew smoke and looked about as appetizing as a piece of squid pie.
2: Must have been a short argument, Novak. The coroner says the guy checked out in a hurry.
0: What else does the coroner say?
2: That it was good poison. You buy only the best, Novak.
0: Don't stub your toe, Hellman. I went up there to deliver a geranium plant.
2: So far, you got a good case. The guy was poisoned with a spring needle, hidden in that geranium box.
0: Who was he?
2: He didn't say, and there wasn't any identification. Do you want to help?
0: I don't know, Hellman. When I was there, we were doing Camille. Some ghost woman was dying on the couch by inches. It was her room. You better check.
2: We did. The room was rented 10 days ago by a man named George Langley. The landlady says there's never been a woman in the room.
0: That's what all landladies say. Wake up, Hellman. I stood there and watched her shake like a dust mop for 10 minutes. You can follow up on her and then check that flora stand at Kearney and Post.
2: What do I check for, boll weevils?
0: He's the guy that gave me that geranium plant.
2: We'll check. And I want you down at headquarters by midnight tonight, Novak. You can talk to yourself till then. After that, you talk to us.
0: I'll make it up from here on, Hellman. You don't like it the other way.
2: Suit yourself, Novak. You know when you're due. In the meantime, we'll find out what we can.
0: I can't wait that long, Hellman. You couldn't find a tractor on the back porch. I'd hang if I waited for your boys.
2: That's what you're gonna do. And at midnight, you can dangle as high as you want.
0: I don't mind, as long as my feet are on the same level as your head. When Hellman left, I sat down to try to piece things together. I knew everything was there if I could just shove it into place. It was like trying to swap an egg beater for a mixmaster. I was pretty sure there was something about the geranium plant I should remember. One little thing that threw everything else out of focus. Well, I finally gave up. I was $50 ahead and one murder wrapped behind. Depends on how you like your fun. $50 is all right, but the pleasure's limited. Like giving somebody a hot foot in an ammunition dump. If I was going to drag the town, I needed help. So I looked up the only honest guy I know. An ex-doctor and a boozer by the name of Jocko Madigan. Oh, he's all right for a guy who thinks people with steady hands are lazy. I finally found him in a little tinsel joint on Mason Street. It was high class for the neighborhood. The smoke was only a week old, and they had a cigarette girl. A long, leggy biscuit that wandered around trying to sell a sour smile at sweet prices. Jocko was down at the end of the bar, rolling some olives back and forth. The rhythm was fine.
3: Ah, Patsy, you're just in time to help me off the wagon. A stout glass for Mr. Novak.
0: No, I want to talk to you, Jocko.
3: Oh, Patsy, confidentially, I hate martinis. I just drink them for the vitamins. Everybody should have a few vegetables, and I have chosen olives.
0: Look, I'm in trouble, Jocko. Will you sober up and talk?
3: Oh, I could do that easily. I've done it 2 or 3 times, and it's no trick at all. But I refuse, because it's a vulgar display of willpower.
0: Will you stop, Jocko?
3: You know, Patsy, there are only 2 things that could cause my downfall. Whiskey or women. I'm not particular. You find a nice old widow, and I'll quit this stuff.
0: All right, all right.
3: Some plump old party with a memory as vivid as my own. Preferably somebody rich enough to convince me the lines in her face weren't put there by worry.
0: Oh, stop it, will you?
3: Patsy, I'll allow you to motivate my descent, but I will not permit you to bring it to a halt. I apologize for interrupting. Go ahead.
0: What do you know about flowers?
3: Oh, I think they're pretty on a woman's shoulder, but I suppose that's mixed devotion. Why?
0: Well, I'm going to need your help, Jocko. There's a dead guy out on Clay Street, and Hellman's campaigning for me.
3: How do the flowers fit in?
0: A geranium plant. The guy was poisoned with a needle in the box. I took the plant up there to a woman.
3: Oh, a clumsy approach. Why a geranium plant?
0: It's a mixed-up story. I got hired in Noonan's bar to pick it up this afternoon at Post and Kearney. I got gumshoed all the way up Post Street and hit by a car at Maiden Lane.
3: You looked bent when you walked in.
0: I took it out to this address, and I gave it to a dying woman. Now she's disappeared, and Hellman's after me for the dead guy on her floor. Oh, I need some help, Jocko. I gotta find a way out of this.
3: Well, you passed up a golden opportunity when that car hit you.
0: That's one of the places you come in. Now, here's the license. I want you to hop down and check the registration, will you?
3: What else?
0: Find out who runs that flower stand at the corner of Post and Kearney. Now, if you get back in time, I can check tonight. Tag by my place. I'll either be there or I'll leave a message.
3: Where are you going?
0: To find a woman.
3: That seems like a peculiar way to handle a crisis.
0: Well, I gotta find the gal that started me out on this.
3: Patsy, I wish you'd forget about women.
0: And I wish you'd forget about whiskey.
3: Yes, we both have our problems. Except I enjoy one safeguard that you don't. At least I can look at the label and tell how old it is. Good night, lover.
0: Well, I got out of there and I went by Noonan's place. I asked him if he knew the girl in there last night. He said after 45, a man forgets about a woman's face, so I checked that lead off and started on the other girl. I hit all the cab stands out near Clay Street, and I finally found a hack that picked her up. It was about 4 o'clock, he said. She had luggage and rode over to Janet Street on Telegraph Hill, but he couldn't remember the address at the best rates in town, so I checked off that one, too. From here on, it was going to be a rough ride. I didn't know where to dig. I might as well have been out looking for a stick with one end. Well, I could try one more thing. I went by to search the Clay Street joint. It was a dirty room, and the geranium hadn't helped. There was a sweet odor and a thick, dusty cloud all over the place. It was like going to sleep in a bag of an old vacuum cleaner. There wasn't anything there that could help, and on my way out, I heard footsteps. I snapped off the light and waited. The door opened slowly. I couldn't see her face, but I knew it was the girl from Noonan's. Turn on the light and you'll see your friends.
4: Well, Mr. Novak.
0: Sit down. Let's talk.
4: In here? Why don't we drop our gymnasium and get some fresh air?
0: We can start with your name.
4: It's Evie. Say your piece, Mr. Novak. I've run out of $50 bills.
0: Yeah, that's the way it is with my patients. Who killed the guy?
4: I don't know, Patsy. I can narrow it down to one county for you, but after that you'll have to do your own sorting.
0: The police think I did it.
4: Maybe you did. You look big enough to carry the load. I don't care, Patsy. I'm not going to weep. I've got about 3 tiers left, and he isn't high enough on the list to rate one.
0: Who was he? And how'd you find out he was dead?
4: There's generally a dirty rim in the washbowl. His name was Charles Dowd. Don't worry about him. He was a small-time guy set to fast music.
0: Well, I'm going to worry about him because homicide's worried about him.
4: Then worry in a calm way, Patsy. If you do it that way, I'll help.
0: Sit down. Now, look, lady. You better help out or I'll lose your teeth for you.
4: Patsy, you're tough. And everything, I guess.
0: Who runs that flower stand?
4: It wouldn't help. When he gave you that geranium, there was nothing wrong.
0: For $50, there had to be something wrong.
4: It wasn't full of poison. I know it was in there, and it wasn't poison. Somebody made a switch up here.
0: What happened to the girl?
4: I don't know. Relax. You're going to use up all that nice energy.
0: Look, sis, you can haul in those long legs and give me some answers.
4: I'm going to haul them in long enough to ask a few questions. My turn now, Patsy. Back over toward the door. You can talk on your way.
0: Yeah, you look good with a gun.
4: You made a deal with George. I want to hear about it, Novak.
0: I don't even know George. If he's got a part, you just dealt him in.
4: I'm too old for fairy tales, Patsy. George got to you and found out about that geranium box. It couldn't have happened any other way.
0: Sorry, lady.
4: Remember, you're nothing to me, Novak. You're $50 worth of muscle. You're $50, and I'll spend you fast.
0: Go easy. You're going to break open a seam. I don't know your boy, George, and I can forget you, too.
4: You can do it while you're talking. I came a long way, Patsy, too far to toss it over for a mail order bum. You're just a passing pair of pants to me, and I'll throw you away faster than a wad of gum.
0: Now's your chance, baby. Come on. Relax, you're not going to have one in a minute. Come on, drop it. Now, I'll reach down for that gun and I'll jam you in the basement faster than a ton of coal.
4: All right.
0: Now, let's hear you talk.
4: I would, Patsy, but you're not listening.

0: That's what happens when you don't watch the door. Somebody falls in love with the back of your head. I didn't even have a chance to see who hit me. I don't know what good it would have done unless you're the kind of a guy who keeps a scrapbook on those things. When I woke up, I had company. He was taking a nap, too, only his was going to last longer. It was the little guy with the cane. He tailed me right to the end. He was lying there with his mouth open and a bunch of pink gum showing as if he was trying to pick up a few bucks with a toothpaste ad. I was still groggy, and I couldn't see around the room, but I could hear a slow, steady squeaking sound. I turned my head, and Hellman was sitting in a rocking chair. He looked as happy as a choir boy on Christmas Eve.
1: You have a good sleep, Novak?
0: Oh. Why don't they move the morgue down here?
1: Yeah. I guess you ran out of poison.
0: Why don't you go away, Hellman?
1: Home, maybe, huh?
0: I don't owe your wife anything, so I'll wish that.
1: Who's the guy?
0: I don't know.
1: You looked chummy when I got here.
0: I don't know, Hellman. He followed me all over Post Street this afternoon. Check him yourself.
1: I did. There's nothing on him.
0: I'll bet his gold fillings are gone now.
1: Your trial run was a guy named Charles Dowd.
0: I know.
1: He was arrested in 1942 on suspicion of espionage.
0: He's in business again. A whole bunch of them are, and the kicker has something to do with that geranium plant.
1: What bunch?
0: These dead guys and a lot of others on the same schedule. It's that geranium plant. It all started at Post and Kearney. You better check that florist stand.
1: Don't you ever get tired, Novak.
0: Huh?
1: We checked the florist stand at Post and Kearney. The answer's no.
0: Did you talk to the guy?
1: No, because there is no florist stand at Post and Kearney.
0: You're crazy, Hellman. I got a geranium plant there this afternoon.
1: There's no florist stand at Post and Kearney. If you got a geranium there, it was grown out of a crack in the sidewalk.
0: I left Hellman standing there over the dead man. The little guy was looking up at Hellman with a dull, bored look like an usher in a burlesque house. I was sure now there was something about that geranium I'd missed. If I could find the string and pull it, the whole thing would unravel. The questions were piling up, and there was only one answer. Who got to that box and made a switch? Well, it was close to 11 when I got back to my apartment. Jocko was in the kitchen working on an experiment.
2: Ah, Patsy, I'm drinking to your memory. I'm making up for cheap booze with extra sentiment.
0: What'd you find out?
2: You were mixed up. There is no flower stand at Kearney and Post.
0: Now, look, I've been through all that once. It was Post and Kearney. I couldn't have made a mistake.
2: Oh, anybody can confuse a street. It can be done easily. I once confused two whole suburbs.
0: Yeah, all right.
2: I boycotted a bar in Alameda for months before I found out they gave me the Mickey in San Carlos.
0: Now, look, I know what I did, Jocko. Maybe the flower stand moved. Maybe it was never there before. But today it was at Post and Kearney. How about that license number?
2: The car is registered in the name of George Langley. Who's he?
0: He rented the murder room, and he's mixed up in a switch on that geranium plant.
2: What kind of switch?
0: I don't know. But whatever it was, George did it. When it left that stand, there was something else in it besides a poison needle. Everybody knew it. The girl and the little guy with a cane, probably the guy that drove that car.
2: They switched plants?
0: No, they changed. Yeah. Yeah, I guess it could have done that too, huh?
2: Was the man with the cane behind you when you got hit by the car?
0: Yeah, I think you're right, Jocko.
2: He wasn't trying to kill you. In the confusion, the man with the cane switched plants on you.
0: Oh, Jocko, you're an angel. I'm going to do something for you someday.
2: You already have. I charged this bottle of whiskey to you.
0: Yeah, Novak talking.
3: I got news for you.
0: Mine's good, too. That poison needle plant was engineered by the little guy with the cane.
3: We identified him. His fingerprints match an espionage agent called George Langley.
0: Well, he was due any minute.
3: There's nothing else on him except he lived in a place up on Janet Street.
0: So it happened that way.
3: Huh?
0: That's where the other geranium is, Hellman. You better get up there before they ring down the curtain. That other plant's going to draw all the boys and girls.
3: What does that prove?
0: Nothing, except you haven't got any business bothering a flower unless you're a bee. Well, you never know how the cards are going to fall, but when it's a wild game like Red Dog, whichever way they fall, it's going to hurt. And the last card's the one that breaks your back. So when Hellman hung up, I grabbed a cab and rushed out to Janet Street. It's a little short street draped down the side of Telegraph Hill like a torn ribbon. When Hellman pulled up at the top of the hill, I met him, and we started down to George Langley's address. Hellman opened the front door, and as we started into the bedroom, we ran into a traffic jam.
4: Oh, I'm sorry.
0: Hello, Evie. This is Hellman from Homicide.
4: I don't have time now, Patsy.
0: That's all you got, baby. Grab her bag there, Hellman.
4: Patsy, you're crazy.
0: Open her bag, Hellman. That's what they're all after. There's the geranium over by the window.
5: Let's have the bag, lady.
6: You're all too grabby. I'll take it. Come on, Evie.
1: Who's this guy?
0: A pixie, Hellman. He's the guy that sold me the flower down at Post and Kearney.
6: I'm sorry you got mixed up, Novak, but I'm short on regrets tonight. Give me the bag, Evie.
4: Go easy. We're going to get in too deep.
6: You're in up to your nostrils now, baby. The bag. I want that piece of paper.
4: You don't need a gun, Gerard.
6: That's up to you, Evie. You double-cross me, and I'm too old for a new set of tricks.
4: That's the way it had to be, Gerard. You can see that. When George cut in, there was nothing else to do. It was high man in, low man out.
6: You're out there, and I want the bag.
4: Stay away from me, Jerry.
6: Give me time, I'll get far away.
4: I'm going to hang on to it. Stay away, Jerry.
6: I hear you, but that's all, baby.
4: Give me a hand, Betty.
0: You're going to need more than that, Angel.
4: Help me to the couch.
0: Sure, come on. There you are.
4: Thanks, Patsy. You didn't owe me that.
0: I can't take it back now.
4: How's Gerard?
0: He bleeds big.
4: If I wasn't so tired, I'd laugh and laugh.
0: No, I wouldn't do that, Angel. You're going to be there in time to hear the echo. What's in the bag?
4: A formula. One other thing, Pat.
0: Yeah?
4: One other thing.
1: What'd she say?
0: I don't know, Hellman. She took it with her.
1: Where does that leave us?
0: Short one girl. She's in the apartment or on her way up.
5: Don't look too hard, Mr. Novak.
1: How many more are there?
0: She's the big act. How do your friends look, sweetheart?
5: They look the way they should. They watched me get sick. They didn't do anything about it. They sat around waiting for the last ounce of blood to dry up.
0: You better go with Hellman.
5: Please take me while you have a chance. Take me to... No.
0: Yeah, you're more than ready.
5: Oh, I think they look wonderful. They let me work for years. They let me get this way. And then they sit around to listen to my heart break.

Well, I don't know why, but Hellman was confused. He finally got the story off the girl in a hospital bed. All five of them had worked together once, gathering government information, but when the big order came, double cross set in like an epidemic. They were out after a formula. The dying girl had one half, and the other half was in that geranium plant. It came off the boat and went to that phony flower stand. Evie and Gerard were afraid to deliver it themselves, so they hired me to do it. The sick girl was in on another frame. She tipped off Langley, and he worked that hit and run with Dowd, only he forgot to tell Dowd about the poison needle. When Dowd was dead, the girl checked out for Langley's place. Between them, they had the formula, but they got into beef, so she killed him. She came back to plant a phony lead for Evie, and that's how I got sapped. Evie tumbled and headed for Langley's place. When she left, the girl planted Langley next to me in that room and then went back to watch Evie and Gerard in that overtime match. I guess she was too sick to care one way or the other. Well, Hellman asked only one question. How come five such bad people ever got together in one shuffle? I don't know, except most people are full of a lot of good and a lot of bad. The day we met them, all the bad was showing.

The Armed Forces Radio Service has just brought you Pat Novak for Hire, starring Jack Webb. Pat Novak is produced by William P. Russo. Jocko Madigan is played by Tudor Owen. Inspector Hellman is played by Raymond Burr. Music was composed and conducted by Basil Adlam. 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

0: Tell me, Roger, please. There must be something else you see in the crystal ball. I've never heard anything so wonderful as the things you've been able to see.
1: Patience, Miss Stone. Patience. Yes, there is something. Only this is not so pleasant.
0: Oh?
1: You wish to hear it?
0: Of course. I can't understand how you knew the things you've told me. It's incredible that you should know them, and I want to know what it is you see now.
1: Very well. Attend, if you please. Miss Stone, there is someone whom you trust. Someone very close to you. Someone who is violating that trust.
0: Dick Novus.
1: I think not. No. No, that is not the name. The initials are... P? Let me see. P.G. The name is blurred, but it is coming through more clearly now. The name is Peter Golden.
0: What?
1: That is it. Peter Golden.
0: Mr. Golden? And he's cheating me? But he's my guardian. He has all my money. Tell me more, Roger. Please, more.
1: No, no, I cannot. There is nothing more now. Tomorrow, perhaps, but not now. I am sorry, Miss Stone. That is all.
0: Well, here's the $100 we agreed upon, Roger. I'll be here tomorrow, and thank you. Thank you very much. Tomorrow, then.
1: Good day, Miss Stone.
2: Come out, Mr. Novus, please.
3: It worked, didn't it, Roger? She believed what you told her.
1: As much as I told her.
3: You realize I've tried to tell her this myself, but she wouldn't listen.
1: I require no explanation as to why you see fit to give me information to be passed on to Miss Stone.
3: No, maybe not. But I just wanted to make sure my conscience was clear. You see, I work for Golden. He's been stealing from Miss Stone for months.
1: I am quite sure that is so.
3: Well, there had to be some way for her to find out about this, Roger. I couldn't tell her, but if he keeps up his swindling, she'll be penniless.
1: Which would mean that you would be marrying a penniless young lady.
3: Yes, yes, I suppose so, only... Well, that isn't terribly important.
1: No?
3: No, I love Kay. I love her very much. And I'm greatly indebted to you for being the means whereby she knows about Golden.
1: At $100 a visit, it's no trouble, I assure you.
3: Thank you. Only suppose this doesn't work. Suppose Golden convinces Kay that he isn't cheating her. Then what?
1: What? Well, that might call for a visit from me to Mr. Golden. Only, Mr. Novus, that visit will cost a good deal more than $100.
4: It's Dick Novus, Mr. Golden. You asked me to come to your office.
5: Come on in.
3: Hello, Mr. Golden.
5: Sit down, Novus. You know, one of the reasons I put your office at the other end of this floor is that you wouldn't get too close to me.
3: I don't think I understand.
5: You will. The point is that when I hired you, I didn't want you to know everything about my business. But apparently you found out regardless.
3: I still don't know what you mean, sir.
5: No?
3: No.
5: Well, you see, I just received a call from Miss Stone. She said a lot of things nobody would know about. Nobody but me, and apparently you.
3: I haven't told her a thing about your mishandling her money.
5: She found out some way, I guarantee that. She's not sure, mind you, just suspicious. Now, right now, your job is to keep Miss Stone's mind off my business, Dick. Make sure you do.
3: And what if I don't? What if I won't stand by and watch you swindling my fiancé?
5: You will. There are a few things about you that she might like to know. About where you spent the 5 years before you came to this city.
3: You know about that?
5: Certainly. And make no mistake about it. I'd tell her in a minute if you don't do things my way.
3: Why, you low underhand
5: rat. This little gun makes up for the difference in our age and physical abilities, Novus.
3: It doesn't scare me. I've got to convince you that telling Kay about my past would be a very wrong thing for you to do. A very wrong thing.
5: Don't come any closer to me or I'll shoot. I'll shoot. Pick up.
3: Shoot, will you? I think not. I'll just take that gun away from you before you get into trouble with it. There.
5: You'll be sorry about this, Novus. Very sorry. You'll be the sorriest man alive. Just as long as you stay alive.
0: you're Philo Vance, the private investigator?
6: Yes, of course. Please sit down, Miss Stone.
0: Thank you.
6: And thank you for your promptness.
0: Well, I imagine you're busy, Mr. Vance. I said on the telephone I'd be here at 3.
6: Yes, you did, and it's 3 now. So suppose you tell me why you think you need my services.
0: A very important reason, Mr. Vance. Do you know anything about me?
6: Only that you were left a sizable fortune when your father died, and that the money is being invested for you.
0: Supposed to be invested for me, you mean? Peter Golden is my guardian and the executor of the estate. He's been cheating me.
6: Really? How do you know?
0: A fortune teller told me. Oh, don't laugh, Mr. Vance. I know it sounds silly, but he had facts and amounts and dates. He's fantastically accurate.
6: He is, eh? Who is this great mystic?
0: His name is Raja Ramoy. I went to see him today for the first time. If what he says is true, I'm practically penniless.
6: You believe what a fortune teller says, Miss Stone?
0: Implicitly. My fiancé, Dick Novus, recommended him. Dick works for Peter Golden in the Standard Building, but the Raja told me things even Dick couldn't know. Nobody could know. He's psychic, Mr. Vance. Terribly psychic.
6: If you're so sold on him, Miss Stone, I think you made a mistake coming to me. You see, I don't happen to believe in anyone being able to call on the spirits for information whenever he finds it convenient, or, shall I say, profitable.
0: But, Mr. Vance...
6: I'm sorry, Miss Stone. I deal in facts, not fancies. My suggestion would be for you to allow this Raja to settle your problems. I'm sorry, I can't take your case.
0: All right, if that's the way...
6: Excuse me, please.
0: Of course.
6: Hello.
4: Hello, is Miss Kay Stone there?
6: Why, yes, she is. Just a moment, please. For you, Miss Stone.
0: Oh, that must be Dick. I left a note for him telling him where I'd be.
6: Thank you,
0: Mr. Vance. Hello?
4: Hello, Kay. I got your message to call this number. Where are you?
0: I'll explain later. You're at the office, Dick?
4: Yeah.
0: Where's Golden?
4: In his private office down the hall. Why? Where are you?
0: With a friend, Dick. I'd like him to talk to you. His name is Brown.
4: Okay, put him on.
0: Please, Mr. Vance.
6: But I don't have anything to say to you, Mr. Novus.
0: Well, please, Mr. Vance, just as a favor.
6: All right.
0: Thanks. Dick, here is Mr. Brown. Mr. Brown, Mr. Novus.
6: Hello, Novus.
4: Hello, Brown.
6: I really don't know what I'm supposed to say to you. I've just told Miss Stone I can... Novus, are you there?
4: Yes, I'm here. That shot came from Golden's private office down the hall. Hold the phone. I'm going to investigate.
0: What happened, Vance?
6: I'm not sure yet. I'll have to wait until Novus gets back.
0: Well, where did he go?
6: Down the hall to Golden's private office.
0: But he was talking to you on the phone.
6: That's right, but you see, there was a shot fired.
0: What?
6: Novus is sure it came from Golden's office. He's gone to find out.
0: A shot?
6: That's right.
0: What?
6: Impotent feeling, isn't it, Miss Stone, to have to stand here and hold the telephone while a murder might have been taking place?
0: You think that...
6: Just
4: hello, Brown?
6: Yes?
4: Brown, yeah. I've just come from Golden's office. He's lying face down on the floor, and there's a bullet wound in his head. I think I heard footsteps racing down the stairs, but I was afraid to follow whoever it was. What shall I do?
6: Leave everything just as it is. I'm sending Miss Stone to her home. You meet her there. I'll want to talk to both of you later. Right now, I'm going to call District Attorney Markham and invite him to a murder.
7: Well, Vance, we meet in strange surroundings, but in a familiar circumstance. Mr. Golden is quite dead, the medical examiner assures me.
6: I never doubted that, Markham. His private office is furnished rather well, don't you think?
7: Yes, in fine taste. And his murderer had the bad taste to leave us practically clueless, as usual.
6: Lack of obvious clues hasn't deterred us on other cases, Martin.
7: Hasn't deterred you, you mean? I'm just old-fashioned enough to want to lead to a killer.
6: So do I. Only it isn't necessary for it to be out in the open. For instance, Markham,
4: this tells me a lot.
7: Vance, what in the world did you climb on that chair for?
6: I wanted to take a look at the wall. Closer look, that is. Very interesting.
7: A wall is interesting. Now, Vance,
6: it provided me with a possible clue, Markham.
7: How? It's an ordinary wall. There's a little accumulated dust or something up where you looked, but what's that?
6: That is the clue to our killer, Markham.
7: Oh, no.
6: Imagine the murderer would rather believe your remark than mine, but I'll stick with my theory for a while.
7: I don't think I'm not glad you're going to. Vance, who was this Golden fellow, anyhow?
6: He was guardian for the money left to a girl named Kay Stone, for one thing, Markham. She was in my office when we heard a shot over the telephone.
7: You were talking to the dead man?
6: No, to Mr. Novus, Miss Stone's fiancé.
7: Oh.
6: I took the liberty of sending Miss Stone to her home and of asking Mr. Novus to meet her there.
7: I don't see where that was such a liberty, Vance. Novus couldn't have been guilty if he was talking to you over the telephone when the shot was fired.
6: That doesn't seem possible, does it, Markham?
7: Of course not. There are some things, Vance, which even I am willing to bet can't be done.
6: That may be, but if I were you, my friend, I wouldn't say this was one of them.
0: There isn't anything we can do, Dick, except sit tight and wait for the police to get here to question us. You know why I introduced Philo Vance to you over the telephone as Mr. Brown.
4: Well, I understand why you did it, only it was a little ridiculous.
0: Well, maybe, in view of what followed. Oh, excuse me, sir.
4: Well, certainly.
0: Hello?
1: Miss Stone?
0: Yes?
1: This is Roger Ramoy. Oh. I have something very important to tell you.
0: Well, not now.
1: Oh, but definitely now. It seems that I have done you quite a favor, and I don't want it to be wasted.
0: What do you mean?
1: Haven't you heard? Peter Golden is dead. Killed. It is important I see you.
0: I'll call you back.
1: Please do. I went to a great deal of trouble. I would rather it were not done for nothing. Goodbye.
0: Goodbye.
4: Who was that?
0: That fortune teller you took me to. He has something to tell me.
4: Okay, listen. That man's a fake.
0: What?
4: Everything he told you, I had told him. I wanted you to know about Golden. You don't have to see the Raja anymore. You don't have to go near him again.
0: I don't know, Dick. He seems to feel that I do. And somehow, so do I.
7: This is Miss Stone's home, Vance. Is this the place where our mystery comes to an end?
6: Perhaps. All I can do is hope.
7: There's one thing I don't understand, Vance.
6: Then you're lucky. There are a lot of things that I don't. One thing I do understand, however, is that this is a bell. And if we're going to get in to see Miss Stone and her fiancé, we ought to ring it. There.
7: Vance, I've never known you to be so mysterious before, so reluctant to tell me anything.
6: That could be for an excellent reason, Markham.
7: You mean you don't know anything about this case?
6: Well, let's say I don't know enough. Oh, Miss Stone, may we come in?
0: Hello, Mr. Vance. Please do.
6: Thank you. This is District Attorney Markham.
0: How do you do?
7: How do you do?
0: Mr. Novus is in the library. You wanted to talk to him, Mr. Vance?
6: I most certainly do. And I wonder if you'd mind waiting out here in the hall with Mr. Markham.
0: I don't think I understand.
7: Neither do I, Miss Stone, but I imagine it might be a good thing for us to do.
6: Thank you, Markham. I won't be long.
7: All right, Vance. We'll be waiting.
6: In here, Miss Stone?
0: Yes.
6: Thank you. How do you do? I'm Philo Vance.
4: Yes, I imagined it would be you. What do you want with me, Vance?
6: A little cooperation, for one thing.
4: Well, now, let's talk straight. You're going to find I have a record that I served time in jail years ago. You know, I was down the hall in my office when Golden was murdered. Now, what do you want with me?
6: You were down the hall, you say?
4: You know I was. I was talking to you over the telephone when we heard the shot. Kay told me you were Mr. Brown.
6: That's quite right. And now, inasmuch as you were on the telephone when the shot was fired, you want to know what I want with you. Is that correct?
4: Yes.
6: It's very simple, Mr. Novus. You see, two people are involved in the murder. You might very well be one of those two.
7: This is District Attorney Markham. The Golden murder case opened with the finding of the murdered body of Peter Golden, executor for the estate of Kay Stone. Philo Vance has discovered that Golden was cheating Miss Stone, and that fact was known to Dick Novus, Golden's assistant and Miss Stone's fiancé. He has also found out that Miss Stone had been to a fortune teller named Raja Ramoy before going to his office. And it was while she was in his office and Vance was talking on the telephone to Novus that a shot was heard, and Novus, investigating, found Golden murdered. Vance is of the opinion that two people are involved in the murder, and has gone to see Raja Ramoy, who, I have been told, at the moment has another visitor, Kay Stone. It should be...
0: Well, Raja, what is it?
1: Miss Stone, my crystal ball shows me...
0: Let's forget that crystal ball stuff, Raja.
1: Oh?
0: You said you had something to tell me about Peter Golden's death. I think I know what it is.
1: Very well. Then suppose you tell me.
0: You wanted to tell me you killed Golden and that you expect me to pay you. Who's that?
1: I don't know, but I shall find out. Come in.
0: It's Vance.
6: Good evening, Miss Stone.
0: Good evening.
6: I imagine, is the eminent Raja Ramoy.
1: You are Philo Vance. What is it you want?
6: I understand you have a remarkable crystal ball, Raja. I would like to see it.
1: See it? Of course you can see it. But it'll tell you nothing.
6: No, I don't suppose it will. Perhaps you'll tell me, Raja. It seems that Miss Stone was in my office at 3 o'clock yesterday afternoon when we heard a shot.
1: Yes?
6: Look in your crystal ball, Raja. Or better still, perhaps you'd better have a more tangible witness. Because you see, very shortly, you're going to be called upon to say where you were at 3 o'clock yesterday. Markham.
7: If that's you, Vance, I'm in here in the murder room.
6: Right, Markham. You shouldn't be too difficult to find. And you're not. How are you?
7: As well as can be expected, and just about as perplexed. Vance, I've gone over this room with the proverbial fine-tooth comb, and I can't for the life of me see what you've made seem like a clue.
6: I'm prepared to tell you very shortly, my friend. Have you anything to tell me?
7: Not especially. Here's the medical examiner's statement about the death of Mr. Golden. I don't believe it's terribly enlightening, though. Bullet entered the head, death instantaneous, that sort of thing.
6: Mind if I see it?
7: No, not at all. Here you are.
6: Hmm.
7: And what, may I ask, are you humming about?
6: Nothing important.
7: That's what I said. There's nothing terribly exciting in that information.
6: What would you call terribly exciting, Markham?
7: Well, for one thing, knowing who killed Peter Golden.
6: Oh, I'm pretty sure I know who killed Peter Golden, Markham. What I want to know is who fired the shot.
1: You and Miss Stone understand now why it is imperative I came here so we could have this chat, Mr. Novus.
8: Yes. Yes, I suppose so, Raja.
1: What I suggest is very simple, is it not, Miss Stone?
0: Very.
8: Oh, it isn't so simple for the one of us who had nothing to do with the murder.
1: Let us not split hairs, Mr. Novus. Let me put it even more simply than I have done. You came to me originally to have me tell Miss Stone several things about Mr. Golden.
8: Well, that's right. But I've already told her I did that.
0: Yes.
1: Wait, please. You're too hasty, Mr. Novus. It is possible, of course, that Mr. Golden knew, as I know, that you are an ex-convict.
8: Oh, you dirty...
0: Never mind, Dick. I knew that. It didn't make any difference before. Don't see to it that it does now.
8: Go ahead, Raja.
1: It's so simple. Philo Vance thinks one of us killed Golden. So far, I do not think he knows which one. That is, if one of us killed him. Personally, I have an alibi for my whereabouts at 3 o'clock the afternoon Mr. Golden was killed.
8: Well, so have I. I was on the phone talking to Vance.
0: And I was in his office.
1: Vance knows something which we do not know. Let us assume, then, that none of us three killed Mr. Golden. In view of that, let us keep what we know about each other and about him away from the police.
0: I already told Vance that Golden was cheating me.
1: That was not wise.
0: Why not? I had nothing to hide. No, Roger, I want no part of your plan. I'm going to answer any question they ask me.
8: And that goes for me, too.
1: Well, that leaves me no alternative but to do the same. Unfortunately for one of you...
0: I'll answer that. Hello?
9: Hello, is that you, Miss Stone?
0: Yes. Who is this?
9: Philo Vance. May I invite you to a reading of Raja Ramoy's Crystal Ball?
0: What do you mean?
9: I mean that I would like you and your fiancée to be at the Raja studio in an hour.
0: Oh, Dick is here with me now. I'll tell him.
9: Thank you. Oh, by the way, I happen to know Raja Ramoy is there with you, too. Please tell him that he also is cordially invited to be at his place then.
6: Draw the curtains, please, Markham. I want the room quite dark.
7: Right, Vance.
1: You're going to use my crystal ball, Vance? It works equally well in the light, believe me.
6: Perhaps it won't for amateurs like myself, Raja.
0: What do you expect to see in the crystal, Mr. Vance?
6: The murderer of Peter Golden.
0: Oh.
6: You see, Miss Stone, perhaps Golden did deserve to die for cheating you out of your money. But the decision to take life does not rest with any of us. Do you agree, Mr. Novus?
8: Forget about me, Vance. Go ahead with that foolishness.
6: Very well. Please, everyone, keep very quiet if you don't mind.
0: Of course, we certainly...
6: Before I start this experiment, Raja Ramoy, do you have a gun?
1: Why, no.
6: No? It seems to me that at police headquarters this morning, I saw a license issued to you, giving you permission to possess a firearm.
1: Oh, that's a blank cartridge pistol. I use it in my act when I appear on the stage. You are seated at my place at this table. There's a drawer right in front of you. The pistol is in there. But believe me, it is loaded with blanks.
6: We'll see. Yes, here it is. I'd like to fire it now.
8: Vance.
6: Not at anyone in particular, Markham. Just at this wall.
0: Oh, thank God.
7: Yes, it shoots blanks, all right, Vance. There's no bullet in the wall.
6: I wanted to be sure. Now for the experiment with the crystal ball. I see in it many things. Hatred for his employer for several reasons by Mr. Dick Novus.
8: Why should I hate him?
6: He knew about your past and he was cheating your fiancée. I also see in it a visit by the great Raja Ramoy to Mr. Golden's office. If I'm not mistaken, he was about to sell him some information.
1: What information, Mr.
6: You were going to ask him how much it would be worth if you did not tell Miss Stone all the details of his swindling.
1: I was?
6: I think so. And I think that inasmuch as you knew that what you were doing amounted to blackmail, you brought your gun, your blank cartridge gun, along with you.
1: Why would I do that?
6: Just in case Mr. Golden resented being blackmailed. You'd use the gun merely to threaten him if he seemed bent on throwing you out of his office.
1: That perhaps is so. But it means I did not kill him, doesn't it, Mr. Vance? After all, what I had was a blank cartridge pistol. You can't kill with that.
6: No, but you could fire the gun to create an alibi which you could explode any time you liked in the event the person you were alibying for refused to pay you.
1: I should never have allowed you to use my crystal ball, Vance. Apparently it works as well for you as it did for me. What else do you see in it?
6: I see a young lady named Kay Stone who could conceivably have gone temporarily.

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1: In absolute darkness, one light remains. The light in this crystal ball. And it tells me that the name of the killer of Peter Golden is Kay Stone. Lights, Markham.
2: Right.
3: She got away, Vance. She got away.
1: Not very far, Mr. Novus. Apparently, my pretending to read the crystal ball was too close to home. But we have several policemen downstairs prepared to seize anyone fleeing from this room. No, she didn't get away. Believe me, she didn't. She didn't get away from us or with murder.
4: I, Kay Stone, of my own free will and volition, confessed to shooting Peter Golden in his office. I shot him and went directly to Philo Vance's office.
5: Have you taken that down, Mr. Pace?
6: Yes, I have, Mr. Markham.
1: You killed him because he stole that money from you, didn't you, Miss Stone?
4: That was the reason, Vance.
5: And you went to Vance's office so that you'd have an alibi, having been there when Vance heard the shot over the telephone.
4: No, I knew nothing about any shot. I went there to ask Vance to investigate Golden and my fiancé. I knew he'd find Golden dead, but would suspect Dick when he found out about his jail record.
5: How little she knew you, Vance. And what about this business of the shot you heard? Didn't she really know about that?
1: Quite possibly not, Markham. You see, what happened was this. Of course, I wasn't reading any crystal ball, but just as I said at the Rajah's house, the Rajah did go to see Golden, but he found him dead in his private office. Then he heard Dick Novus speaking on the telephone to Miss Stone and then to me, and he thought he'd give either one of them an alibi.
5: Either one of them?
1: Whichever one had killed Golden.
5: Oh.
1: You see, he didn't know which one at the time. But he figured that later on, one of them would be good for a little blackmailing. So he fired his blank cartridge gun into the wall while Novus was on the phone.
5: But how did you know that?
1: That smudge on the wall. The one I investigated the first time we went up to Golden's office, Markham?
5: Yes.
1: That told me a blank cartridge gun had been fired and had left powder marks on the wall. Well, I had to build the rest of this case from that.
4: You built it too well, Vance. Too well to suit me.
1: It had to be you, Miss Stone. You told me you left a note for Mr. Novus. And that was the reason he was telephoning you at my office. If you left a note, you had to have been at his office. If you were at his office, it is very conceivable that you killed Golden.
4: Well, that's what happened, all right. I did go up there. And when I saw his smug face looking at me, laughing at me after he cheated me out of hundreds of thousands of dollars, I fired. And that was the end of him.
1: No question about that, Miss Stone. And Markham.
5: Yes?
1: There's no question about the fact either that this is the end of the Golden murder case.

0: whose ability at solving crime is unequaled in the history of detective fiction. Nick Carter, Master Detective. Tonight's curious adventure...
1: Dead Witnesses. Or Nick Carter and the Mystery of the Murder Room.
2: How about having me lunch with me in an hour or so, Pete? I haven't seen you in a dog's age.
3: Oh, swell, Nick. Where can I meet you?
2: Well, suppose we get together.
4: Nick, that guy across the street, they got him.
2: Yes, come on. Maybe he's still alive.
4: Well, maybe, but he doesn't look so to me. The way he's all crumpled up there.
2: I'm afraid you're right, Pete. Here, help me turn him over on his back.
4: Okay.
2: Well, he's dead already.
4: Hey, Nick, will you look at who he is?
2: Our old friend Louis Morelli, the gangster. Well, he'll never muscle in on anybody's rackets again. He certainly took care of that.
4: Yeah. Now they can take his name off the blotter at headquarters. But, Nick, did you see who was in the front seat of that death car as it went by us?
2: Yes, Pete, I did. Slug Barron.
4: Yeah, Nick, Slug Barron in person. Do you realize what this means? We now have something we've been trying to get for the past 3 years. Evidence against Slug that will let us put him away. Well, every detective on the force, including me, has been trying to get something on that thug ever since he pulled his first job here.
2: Right, Pete. This should be good news to the whole city.
5: Pardon me, but is he dead?
4: Yeah, very dead. You know him?
5: No, I never saw him before. But I did see him shot by someone in that car that went by. And I think it's outrageous that such things can happen in this city.
4: You say you saw him shot?
5: Yes. I happened to look up as the car went by. And then I heard the gun shooting, and I saw him fall.
2: You wouldn't be able to identify the man on the front seat of that car, would you?
5: I'm sure I would. He was a mean-looking individual. And that big scar across his cheek was very plain. Why?
4: Nick, this is too good to be true. Another witness. Hey, look, fella, would you be willing to testify against that guy when we catch him?
5: I certainly would. Such men should be put away where they can't get out. Here's my card. Let me know when you want me.
4: Okay, thanks. William T. Fletcher, 46 Main Avenue. Oh, boy, oh, boy. We'll call you all right, buddy. We've waited for this for 3 years.
6: Nick, that's the best news I've had in this department in years.
2: Have you picked up Slug yet, Riley?
6: Oh, but the boys will be in with him any minute now. And then with three honest-to-goodness witnesses against him, we'll put him in the chair and strap him down tight. And that'll be a happy day in my life.
2: I know just how you feel, Riley. That's been...
6: Yeah?
7: Just got a report that a man was knocked down and killed by a truck over on the east side. About 2:30 this afternoon.
2: Huh?
7: Apparently an accident. Although the body was pretty badly smashed up. I thought you'd like to know.
6: And why did you think I'd like to know?
7: Because the guy has been identified as William P. Fletcher of 46 Main Avenue.
6: William P. Fletcher. Nick, that's the fellow who was going to be a witness for us against Slug Barron.
2: So Slug is up to his old tricks again.
6: You think so too, do you?
2: I don't think there's much question about it. Slug finds there's a witness. If witness can't be intimidated, witness disappears. Simple as 2 and 2.
6: Hey, you'd better look out for a guy named Nick Carter, then.
2: I've been doing that for years, Riley. This won't be the first time I've come up against Mr. Slug Barron.
4: Hey, Chief.
6: Yeah?
4: Look, we've combed this whole town from end to end, including up and down and sideways, and there ain't a guy or sign of Slug anywhere.
6: What do you mean there ain't a sign of him? There's got to be. He ain't left town, has he?
4: Well, I don't think so, but we can't locate him. Him or the death car, and nobody knows anything about him either. Well, if they don't, they won't talk.
2: Which is nothing new.
6: Well, if Slug's still in town, Pete, and you guys don't bring him in the next 24 hours, you can turn in your badges.
4: Okay, Lieutenant, I'll do my best.
6: Your best ain't good enough. You gotta do better. Can you beat it, Nick? For 3 years, this Slug Barron has been head man in the city. For 3 years, me and him has been at it tooth and nail. He's been the head of every big racket we've had. Why, we've arrested him 20 times, and 20 times we've had to let him go because we couldn't prove nothing on him. And every time we let him out of here, he laughs in my face. Now he kills this Morelli, and 3 witnesses see him do it and they're willing to testify, and suddenly 1 witness is killed and we can't find Slug anywhere.
2: Now, calm down, Riley. Your biggest job right now is to keep your witnesses alive until you do find Slug.
6: We'll still hang it on him with you and Peter's witnesses, even if he did get rid of Fletcher. Now, look, Nick, wouldn't you like to get after Slug yourself?
2: Why?
6: You could call it self-protection, Nick. Don't forget, you're a witness now, too.
2: Okay, Riley, since you put it that way, I'll do what I can to get Slug for you.
8: Nick. Nick, Slug Baron is a dangerous killer, and you know it.
2: Certainly I know it, Patsy. That's why I'd like to see him put where he'd be in the receiving end of a legal killing.
8: You mean the chair?
2: I do. And the sooner he gets there, the better off.
8: Nicholas Carter's office.
9: Put Nick on, quick.
8: It's Riley, Nick. And is he excited?
2: Oh, thanks. What's up, Riley?
9: Pete has just been found dead in his own garage, killed by the exhaust from his car, the coroner says.
2: How did it happen, Riley?
9: His wife says he got back to the house about 7:30 this evening. He drove in the garage and shut the doors, and about a half hour later, she suddenly realized that he hadn't come in the house yet. So she went to look and found the body.
2: Do you believe it was an accident, Riley?
9: I do not. It was Slug did it. There's no question about it. He's getting rid of the witnesses, and you're next, Nick.
2: Okay, Riley. I'll get to work right away. I owe it to Pete as well as to myself now.
9: Good, Nick. But watch your step, lad.
2: Right, Riley. And Riley, I'd like to donate $100 to the fund for Pete's widow. He was my friend. So long.
8: Did he say that another witness had died?
2: Yes, Patsy. Pete's just been found dead in his car in his own garage with the motor running.
8: But that could be an accident, Nick.
2: It could, Patsy, but it wasn't. No more than that truck's killing Fletcher was an accident. That Slug's specialty, being clever.
8: He's dangerous, Nick. Do be careful.
2: Well, Patsy, there's one thing in my favor. I know that Slug will never shoot me down out in the open. He only does that with his fellow crooks. Fletcher's death looked like an accident, Pete's death looked like an accident, and if he can get me, that'll look like an accident, too, which makes it easier for me to watch out for him.
8: You mean he'll set a murder trap for you?
2: Probably.
8: Nicholas Carter's office.
10: I'd like to speak to Mr. Carter, please.
8: Just a minute. Here, Nick. See you.
2: Oh, thanks. Hello? Nick Carter speaking.
10: Mr. Carter, would you care to drop in on me and have a little talk?
2: Who is this?
10: That's not important now. The important thing is, would you care to come?
2: Well, why should I be interested in you?
10: It might be to your advantage.
2: In what way?
10: I know something that you'd like to know. I have some information that would help you in your search.
2: Oh. Where are you?
10: I'm in the Cascade nightclub. Will you join me?
2: Yes. How can I find you?
10: I shall be at the far right-hand table as you enter the main dining room. I shall look forward to seeing you in, shall we say, about half an hour?
2: Okay. I'll be there.
8: Oh, Nick, you mustn't go. This is probably the very trap you were telling me Slug would set for you.
2: It may be, Patsy. Although I doubt that he'd use the Cascade nightclub. That's a little too well known for him.
8: But, Nick, people who have legitimate business...
2: Patsy, I can't afford to overlook any source of information.
8: But there are other ways of getting information besides sticking your neck out for it.
2: This man's voice interests me, Patsy. Thank God I just see what he looks like. Besides, it isn't often that I get a chance to go to a nightclub like the Cascade. Maybe I can stick him with a check.

0: evening, Mr. Carter.
1: You sent for me?
0: Yes. Would you sit down?
1: Thanks.
0: Care for something to drink?
1: No, thank you.
0: Cigarette?
1: No, thanks.
0: Just interested in business, huh? Well, maybe I can help you with some information I happen to have.
1: Yes?
0: Mr. Carter, would you like to put your hands on Slug Baron?
1: I'm afraid I don't understand you.
0: No? I think you do. Let me put it in another way. If you live long enough to get your hands on Slug Baron, it means the electric chair for him. But I happen to know that your chances of living are none too good right now either. He's left you alone until he got rid of the other two witnesses. But now that they're gone, your turn is next.
1: How do you know all this?
0: That's not important just now. What is important is that you may die tonight, tomorrow, or next week. But whenever it is, you are going to die. You won't have a chance to do anything about it. You'll probably be dead before you even know what the bullet that kills you feels like.
1: Well, all this is very interesting. I fail to see where it's leading you, Mr.
0: The name is Morelli.
1: Morelli?
0: Yes. Louis Morelli, the man Slug Baron killed, was my brother. I came to town to kill Slug myself, but I find I can't do it alone. I can't get to him. But I can help the police to get him.
1: You mean you know where he's hiding out?
0: No, I don't. But I do know something just as good. I happen to know that he changes his hiding place every other day to make sure the cops don't trace him. The address of his new hiding place is left with one of his henchmen in an old-fashioned safe. I know the house where the safe is located. And I know that for 2 hours this evening, that house will be deserted.
1: And what do you want me to do?
0: Well, I've had some experience in breaking into houses and opening locked doors as well as locked safes. I'll take you to the house. The safe will be open.
1: If all that you say is true, why don't you get the address and bring it to me? The result would be the same.
0: Look, Carter, I'm a safecracker and a burglar, but I'm not a stool pigeon. I may help the cops, but I don't hand them evidence they can perfectly well get for themselves.
1: That's a rather fine distinction, isn't it, Morelli?
0: You have your ways of doing things, Carter, and I have mine. You want to work with me or not?
1: Very well. Where'll I meet you and when?
0: Let me see. 10:05 now. I'll meet you at 9:05 in a doorway at the corner of Perry and Clinton Streets.
1: I'll be there.
0: Just one thing. Come alone. I can't afford to have anybody know I work with the cops. If you bring anybody with you, the whole thing is off. Remember, don't bring anybody with you.
1: Very well, Morelli. I'll be there at 12:05. And alone.
2: Wait till I get a pencil here. All right. Go ahead, Nick. What's he look like?
3: Medium height, black hair, blue eyes, little mustache. Weighs about 135 pounds. Parts his hair way over on the left side. Scar on back of right hand. Nose has been broken and fixed up. You know him?
2: Well, not offhand, Nick. But if he's in the gallery, I'll get him for you. Is there anything else?
3: Not now, Riley. Meet me in a half hour at Daly's lunchroom.
2: And where is Daly's lunchroom?
3: Out on Palmer Avenue, near the city line.
2: But, Nick, that's 3 miles from here.
3: Right. Daly's is far enough out so that nobody's going to bother us. I'll meet you there in 30 minutes.
2: Okay, Nick, okay. I'll be there. I don't know. Sometimes I can't figure that guy Carter out at all.
1: I think we can talk safely here,
4: Riley. Right,
2: I should hope so. After getting me way out here on the sticks.
1: Well, what did you find? Did you dig up his picture?
2: I found him right enough. His name is Lucky Warren. He's one of the big Chicago mobsters. One of the smoothest tackles ever came out of Chicago.
1: Oh, so that's why he looked rather familiar. He belongs to the East Street gang, if I remember right.
2: Right, Nick. Hey, what kind of a line did he hand you?
1: Oh, told me he was the brother of Louis Morelli, the guy Slug Baron killed.
2: Ah, he's no more Morelli's brother than I am.
1: And he gave me a song and dance about wanting to get Slug, not being able to get near him.
2: And what was his proposition? He had one, of course.
1: Of course. He offered to open up a safe in a secret apartment and lead me to it if I went alone.
2: And what did he say was in the safe?
1: The address at which we could find Barron for the next 2 days.
2: That's a hot one. What a phony setup that is. Why, that's nothing but a murder trap, Nick. Why, when you walked into that room, you'd be riddled with bullets like a sieve.
1: You may be right, darling. Maybe right. Maybe I'd never get any further than the door of the room. But on the other hand, we've been chasing Barron for 3 years now. If we should have him cornered...
2: Cornered me, aye. He's setting a trap to corner you.
1: You can't be sure, Riley. It might work out.
2: Work out? Nick, I've fought with you many a time in the past, and if the Lord spares me, we'll fight together many a time in years to come. But I think too much of you to see you walk into a house where you can't live 5 minutes.
1: 5 minutes. I could only be sure that I could live for 5 minutes after I walked in.
2: Nick, is there anything the matter with you? Are you nuts or something?
1: No, Riley, I think not. I think I have an idea. It might work. And it might not.
2: Yeah, and you might live and you might not.
1: Now, don't you see, Riley? That's true even if I don't walk into this trap of his. If he doesn't get me one way, he'll get me another. My only chance to stay alive is to get him first. And this plan of mine may be the answer.
2: But Nick, you know you can't.
1: Hold your tongue, Riley, and listen while I tell you my idea, because I'm going to need your cooperation as I never needed it before. Now, here it is.
0: I see, Carter.
1: Yes, Morelli. Let's get going.
0: Certainly. The house is not far from here, just around the corner, as a matter of fact. I just come from there. The door to the basement is open, and the safe is in one of the upstairs rooms.
1: And you think there'll be nobody there for at least 2 hours?
0: For between 2 and 3 hours, the house will be deserted.
1: And you're going to show me the room where the safe is?
0: I've done all I'm going to do. The door is open, and the safe is open. The rest is up to you.
1: I hope your information's correct. I shouldn't like to be caught in a strange house rifling the safe.
0: That's the least of your worries. That is, catching Slug Barron is much more important, isn't it?
1: Oh, yes, yes, of course.
0: Here. This is the house. It's all red brick. Number 42.
1: Doesn't look very inviting, does it? Gone already, huh? Didn't take you long to leave, did it? Well, Nick, you're on your own now.

Nothing here in the basement to interest me. Yeah, glad I thought to put new batteries in this flashlight tonight.

0: Seems to be nobody here in the first floor. Must be all up on the second floor where he said the safe is. It probably won't bother me until I get up there, which is just as it should be. Must be in the living room. Still furnished. Been a long time since anyone lived here. Yeah, this'll do well enough for what I want. Have a cigarette, Nick? Oh, yes, thanks. Have another cigarette, Nick. Why, yes, thanks. Won't you have another cigarette, Nick? Why, yes, thanks, I will. Now. Sounds as if they're getting nervous upstairs. Oh, don't worry, friend. I'll be up in just...
1: I thought you said you told him the safe was up here.
2: I did.
1: Yeah? And what the deuce is he doing down there?
2: How do I know? I still think you should have brought some of the boys to help you.
1: Somebody afraid of him?
2: He's no pushover, I know that.
1: You guys are quiet. Here he comes now.
0: These are the creakiest stairs I ever heard. Yeah, there's the room. You can see the safe. Oh, this is some room, no windows in it. And look at this door. Solid steel, built like an icebox. It's so heavy. And still no one here to meet me. Well, at least I can look into the safe while I wait. Yeah, that door's opened a crack just as advertised. Wonder why he... So that's it. Very interesting. Well, if that's the setup, I think I'll leave the examination of the safe till later. Chair looks comfortable. I'll wait for my host there with my gun in hand just in case. Let's see. It's been just 4 minutes since I came up from downstairs. If I can hold out here, another 2 minutes at least before they... No! Oh. So you've come to welcome me at last, have you?
3: Well, Nick Carter, it's been some little time since we saw each other. Formally.
0: It's hardly my fault, Slug. I've done my best to find you any number of times in the past year or more.
4: Slug, let me take a shot.
0: Oh, yes, yes, of course. You're here, too. Have you managed to avenge your brother yet, Mr. Lucky Warren?
4: What? How the devil are you?
3: Quiet, Lucky. Come in and close the door. Don't forget you're only a guest at this party.
4: But look, Slug, let's get this over with. Fooling around with Nick Carter is dynamite.
0: I don't really see why you should feel that way, Lucky. Nobody knows where I am, so nobody's going to interfere with you.
3: You ain't telling us nothing, Carter. We made sure of that ourselves. We had two men shadow you from the nightclub to the lunchroom where you talked to Lieutenant Riley. We had two men shadow Riley back to headquarters. And two more follow you when you came here to meet Lucky. Now, Carter, we're sure there ain't no cops following you this time.
0: You've been to a great deal of trouble, Slug, seems to me, just to get me to walk into a death trap that was corny and as obvious as this one. Well, now that I'm here, what's going to happen?
3: Carter, I've been waiting 3 years to take care of you, and I'm going to see that you get
0: it. I see that you've cut the current off from the safe. If I hadn't heard the hum of the transformer a few minutes ago, I should probably have touched it and been knocked unconscious. Was that what you wanted?
3: If you'd have touched that safe, you would have been dead.
0: Oh. That's what happened to that headquarters cop they found on the third rail of the elevator last winter. I thought it didn't look right at the time. You got him to touch this safe and that electrocuted him. Then you dumped him in the third rail where they found him. Very clever, Slug.
3: You're learning that a little late, ain't you, Carter?
0: Too bad it didn't work with me. Now you've got to find some other way to get rid of me. Some less clever way.
4: Are we going to stand around here all night chewing the rag, or are we going to take care of this guy and now...
3: Take it easy, Lucky. Now that we're all here together, there ain't no hurry. Carter ain't going nowhere.
0: And with the door closed the way it is, this room is soundproof, isn't it? Lovely room for a murder.
5: And it probably won't be the first time it's been used for that either.
4: Let me take him, Slug. My finger's getting anxious.
3: All right, Lucky. But make it good.
4: I'll make it good, all right.
5: Sure, Lucky'll make it good. If he doesn't...
1: Hold still.
6: Lucky,
1: hold still. Lucky.
6: Where are you going?
4: He's got me, Slug. I can't move.
6: Get out of the way, Lucky. I can't hit him with you standing in front of him.
5: That's the idea, Slug. And he's going to stay there for now.
6: Yeah, so you think you're safe as long as you got him held in front of you, do you, Carter? Well, you're crazy.
4: No, Slug, you can't shoot me. You can't do that.
6: No, watch me. I waited too long to get this gun. So long, Lucky.
4: No, Slug, no.
7: Slug, you killed...
5: Yes. You killed him. And missed me. What now?
6: Oh, look, his body is pretty heavy for you, ain't it, Carter? Now that he's dead.
5: Not too heavy, Slug. He's better protection than nothing.
6: Yeah, but you got no gun. So how long you expect to last?
5: No, I have no gun, but I do have a weapon. You ever think of that?
6: Yeah, what is it?
5: It's Lucky's body.
6: Here!
5: Oh,
6: let go of my
5: arm! Party than you expected, isn't it, huh?
6: I'll show you! Come on!
8: Put the cuffs on that mug and guard him with your lives.
6: Yeah.
8: Take him down to the wagon.
5: Thanks, Riley. I'm about all in. Turned away. I
8: feel so weak.
1: Are you hurt bad, Nick?
5: No, no. Just a scratch on the head. It's nothing.
8: Oh, nothing, is it? Sure, it's bleeding enough for two men. Hey, get the doc up here on the double.
9: Okay, sir.
8: How about that hole in your shoulder, Nick? I suppose that's nothing, too.
5: You almost did for me, Riley. I was afraid I wouldn't be able to hold him for you.
8: Hold him, did you say? Sure, Nick, you done noble. Nobody could have done better, or even half as good. I'm proud of you.

0: I brought this old hurry-up wagon because I thought we might need to use it as an ambulance or as a hearse. Are you feeling better, Nick?
1: Oh, yes, Riley, thanks. Very much better.
0: Sure, Nick, you scared me out of 10 years' growth this night.
1: You got your killer, didn't you?
0: Sure, I got him after he almost got you. Oh, what a fool you were to walk into a trap like that, Nick.
1: Perhaps you're right, Riley. Somebody had to get slugged. I hoped I'd be able to take care of myself once I got in the trap, but as it turned out, I was getting pretty weak from loss of blood. I'm darn glad that you didn't arrive any later than you did.
2: You're a lucky guy, Carter. I'd have killed you if those guys hadn't have butted in.
1: Well, you didn't. So that's that.
0: That's that, he says. Just like that. What a man.
2: Look, Carter, these guys didn't follow you up to this house. I know that. How did they know where you was?
1: Curious, huh? All right, I'll tell you. When I was talking to Riley last evening, some fire engines went by. They gave me an idea. We knew that this house of yours had to be in this district somewhere. And I knew that around here, everybody's so afraid of fire, they'd report even a suspicion of one. So I had Riley wait with the fire chief at the nearest fire station for the alarm. When they got the alarm, they knew where I was. And they came a-running.
2: When they got what alarm?
1: The alarm one of your neighbors sent in when he saw the fire.
2: What fire? I don't know nothing about no fire.
0: It was a good fire, Slug, while it lasted. But the boys from the firehouse put it out as soon as they got there.
2: Where was this fire?
1: Well, Slug, it was like this. When I stopped in the living room on the first floor of your house tonight, I lighted 3 cigarettes. I put a pack of matches under the curtains in each of the 2 windows. And laid a cigarette across each pack of matches so that it would burn for a couple of minutes before it set off the matches. Then I did the same with a 3rd cigarette and a 3rd pack of matches, putting them under some dry stuff I piled up under the desk.
0: And when the matches went off, they set fire to the curtains and the other stuff and started a nice little conflagration. And within 2 minutes, somebody phoned in an alarm just as we figured they would. It was a grand scheme, and Nick here thought it up all by himself.
2: Look, Mr. Brains, why didn't you just set fire to the house and not bother with all that trick stuff with the cigarettes and matches?
1: Oh, if I'd done that, Slug, you and your pals would have smelled the smoke and beat it before we could stop you. But I figured that by having the fire start after you and I got together, you'd be too busy to notice it until it was too late.
0: Of course, I wasn't there till it was all over, but judging by the results, that's exactly what happened.
2: Yeah? It's too bad the house didn't burn down with you in it, Carter.
1: That was one of the chances I had to take. But it was worth anything to get you out of circulation.
0: Which will be just as soon as we can get the electric chair dusted off for you, Slug, me boy.
1: Exactly. The murder trap you set for me turned out to be a death trap for you, which is certainly poetic justice.

0: This has been another of the strange adventures of Nick Carter, Master Detective, which are brought to you regularly at the same time by WOR Mutual.
1: Well, next week, I want to tell you about an adventure that we had in which Scubby was much more concerned than I was.
2: Well, that isn't quite true, Mr. Scott. What Nick really means is that while he was doing the detective work that finally solved the case, Scubby was having the real adventure.
0: You mean that in this case, the solution and the excitement were two different things?
1: Well, yes, yes. We were up against a hijacking gang that stopped at nothing. Scubby set out to help me by getting some information from the inside. But all he succeeded in doing was to get himself in a real man-sized jam.
2: With Nick getting him out of it, of course.
0: Oh, of course. Well, if it's exciting, I'll be around listening.
1: You find it plenty exciting, I promise you. So until next week, so long.
2: So long.
0: So long to you both. In the strange adventure you have just heard, Nick Carter was impersonated by Lon Clark, Patsy by Helen Choate, Lieutenant Riley by Humphrey Davis. Original music was played by Lou White. The entire production was written and directed by Jock McGregor.

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1: Death in the Pines, or Nick Carter and the Mystery of the Murdered Driver.
0: This story is a copyrighted feature of Street & Smith Publications, Incorporated. 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This is Mutual.
2: Don't touch that dial. We'll be right back in just a moment.
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15: Hello? Yes, this is the Falcon speaking. Oh, Carol. You'll have to cancel me out tonight, Angel. Army intelligence is sending me to London. Yeah, it seems some gambler there will take a chance on anything. They want me to prove that murder is a bad bet.
16: 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The Adventures of the Falcon, dedicated to private investigators everywhere. Those hard-hitting detectives who, like Mike Waring, risk their lives to aid law enforcement agencies. So join him now when the Falcon solves the case of the Jack of Diamonds.
15: One nice thing you can say about working for Army Intelligence. Teaches you people are the same the world over. Now take, for example, Diane Halsey. Diane's the gorgeous-looking blonde at the corner table in Sherry's, a swank cocktail bar in London's West End. To look at her, you'd immediately suspect something's wrong. She's not the kind of a girl you'd expect to see alone. But that's purely a matter of choice. Diane's only waiting for the right man to come along. And here he comes now.
17: I'm sorry if I kept you, darling.
18: Oh, that's all right, Bruce. I don't mind.
17: Did you order?
18: No, I thought I'd wait for you.
17: Oh, sweet. What would you like?
18: That all depends. When I'm celebrating, I prefer champagne.
17: Well, then I guess you'll have to settle for something else.
18: Why?
17: I didn't see DeSantis.
18: You didn't see DeSantis?
17: Oh, believe me, Diane, I tried, but I couldn't do it.
18: I knew I was wasting my time.
17: No, don't go.
18: Take your hand off me.
17: Darling, please.
18: You're going to do as I ask.
17: Just give me a chance to explain.
18: I'm not interested. All I know is you threw away £2,000.
17: What makes you so positive?
18: What do you mean?
17: Well, you're depending solely on this Jack Diamond.
18: So?
17: So how do I know I can trust him? I never even met the man.
18: I have.
17: Well, what's his real name? You can't expect me to believe that Jack Diamond isn't an alias.
18: Oh, now look, Bruce.
17: Oh, what I'm getting at, Diane, is how can you be certain those photostats he gave you are authentic?
18: There's an accepted way to find out.
17: How?
18: Show them to DeSantis. If they're legitimate, Mr. DeSantis will think the £2,000 you're asking very reasonable.
17: Please, don't make me do it.
18: You call yourself a man.
17: Where are you going?
18: That's no concern of yours. This time, I would advise you to try and stop me.
17: No, you can't. I won't let you.
18: No? Well, what?
17: Wait, I'll do it.
18: You will?
17: Yes.
18: When?
17: Tonight.
18: That's my darling.
17: You do love me?
18: Of course, silly. Now order us some champagne. I'm in the mood to celebrate.
19: Yes?
17: Are you Giulio DeSantis?
19: That's right.
17: Well, I'm Bruce Graham.
19: Hey, take it easy, Mr. Graham.
17: I bet you think I'm intoxicated.
19: Never.
17: Well, I am.
19: Well, Mr. Graham?
17: Ever see this before?
19: Where do you get this photostat?
17: In case you're interested, it's for sale.
19: How much is it going to cost me?
17: £2,000.
19: It's a lot of money, Mr. Graham, but maybe he's worth it. Huh? You want him in cash, no?
17: You mean you're actually going to give it to me now?
19: You bet your life.
17: Get away from that box.
19: But you said...
17: I said get away or I'll put a bullet through you. You're not fooling me. I'll open it myself.
19: It's okay with me.
17: Why, there's only money in here.
19: Ah, only money, he say. What do you expect?
17: Well, I thought...
19: Yes?
17: Never mind. Count off 2,000.
19: It's a pleasure. 500, 750, 1,000, 2, 4, 6. Oh, Mr. Graham, you dropped your gun.
17: No, don't.
19: You know something? You have it on safety all along.
17: What?
19: In your work, you should know better.
17: Go on. Get it over with.
19: You think DeSantis want to hurt you? No. Here.
17: What?
19: Go on, take. But don't be ashamed. And now for your money. Where was I? Oh, yeah. Due, quattro, sei, and four make 2,000. There you are.
17: What are you up to?
19: That's a funny question coming from you. I think I behave very nice for somebody who's being blackmailed.
17: Why didn't you kill me when you had the chance?
19: I'm not going to solve anything. Your friends know you're here.
17: My friends?
19: Oh, you never convinced the Sanders you're working alone. So I make the best of a bad bargain. You got the money? I got the photo stamp. But I don't think I want to do this again, Mr. Graham. Please, remember this, huh?
18: Told you could do it. See, Bruce, there was nothing to it.
17: He could have killed me, Diane. He could have shot me.
18: Don't be ridiculous, darling. You wouldn't dare. Not with what we know about Mr. DeSantis.
17: Well, I wouldn't go through it again for twice the money.
18: How about 100 times?
17: Huh?
18: Don't you see the possibilities? This was just a test case. As you pointed out, Jack Diamond could have been mistaken.
17: Who is this Diamond chap, anyway?
18: Don't you bother your pretty little head about him.
17: I've got a right to know.
18: All you need know, darling, is he delivered the goods. Now we've got Mr. DeSantis right where we want him.
17: But you promised...
18: I promised... What?
17: There would only be this once, that we'd take the money and go away.
18: Oh, don't be absurd, pet. Jack Diamond made a dozen photostats, and we'll sell them to Mr. DeSantis one at a time.
17: I'm not going to do it.
18: Yes, you will.
17: I mean it, Diane.
18: So do I. Oh, darling. Oh, darling, I'm terribly sorry. Did I hurt you?
17: No.
18: Oh, let me see. There. Feel better?
17: Yes.
18: Oh, Bruce, it was your own fault. You shouldn't upset me. But I forgive you. I'm sure it won't happen again.

0: DeSantis and Company.
1: I'd like to speak with Mr. DeSantis, please.
0: Who is this?
1: Just tell him it's the chap who was up to see him Sunday afternoon.
0: Just a moment. It's for you, Julio.
2: Who is it, Danny?
0: He didn't care to give his name. He said he was up to see you Sunday afternoon.
2: Ah, yeah.
0: Do you want to speak with him?
2: Sure. Hello.
1: DeSantis.
2: That's right. How are you, Graham?
1: Fine.
2: That's good.
1: You're probably wondering why I called.
2: No. How much is it going to cost this time?
1: What?
2: I ask how much is going to cost the poor DeSantis.
1: £25,000. You heard me.
2: Oh, sure. I'm just disappointed myself. I thought perhaps your first try would be your last.
1: I'm serious, DeSantis.
2: I know you are.
1: Have it ready at 9 o'clock.
2: My place again?
1: No. You familiar with Park Slope near Wembley?
2: I'll find them.
1: You better. And just so there'll be no mistake, I'll be driving a blue Nash convertible.
2: Hello? Hello, Graham.
0: Who was that?
2: Just a fellow I know from business, Ronnie.
0: Julio, is something wrong? Because if there's any way I can help you...
2: You a good boy, Ronnie.
0: You're making sport of me.
2: No, honest. But let me ask you something. Suppose a Mr. X have papers that can make lots of trouble for you. What would you do?
0: You mean if I were being blackmailed?
2: I think maybe we can call him that.
0: Well, I'm not much of a hero, Julio. If I were in a jam, I'd give this Mr. X whatever he wanted.
2: You're right, Ronnie. In a case like this, there is nothing to do but to give my friend what he asks for. See? I always told you we think alike.
3: Yes?
0: Hello, Diane.
3: Why, Jack Diamond, of all people. Come on in.
0: Thanks.
3: You know, this isn't very bright of you, darling.
0: I couldn't help myself. I'm worried, Diane.
3: Oh, well, if it's about Graham, you needn't be. He'll behave. He's going to see DeSantis at now.
0: No, he mustn't.
3: Mustn't?
0: Julio is simply furious.
3: But do tell.
0: I refuse to run the risk of having him discover that I'm involved.
3: Seems such a shame to quit now.
0: Won't hear it. Graham mustn't see DeSantis. Now, are you going to stop him? Or shall I?
3: You're not leaving me much choice, darling. But let me think about it for a little while. I'll let you know when I reach a decision.

0: Hotel Carlyle.
1: Mr. Waring, please. Michael Waring.
2: Hello?
1: Mr. Waring?
2: That's right.
1: My name is Bruce Graham.
2: Bruce Graham?
1: You don't know me, but...
2: But you feel it might be worth my while if I did.
1: Yes. I live at 427 Charleston West. That's right off Piccadilly. How soon can you be over?
2: Well, not so fast. What's this all about?
1: Well, it's about something you should be interested in. You're with American Intelligence, aren't you?
2: How did you find that out?
1: The same way I found out you were staying at the Carlyle.
2: Which, of course, tells me nothing.
1: It wasn't meant to. I'll fill you in on the details as soon as you get here. But it's got to be before 9.
2: Well, this is all kind of vague, fella. I don't think I can make it.
1: You've got to. You don't understand. Excuse me. Who is it? What? What are you doing here? You said...
2: Hello, Graham.
1: You said...
2: Graham, what's going on there?
3: We can't win a war or a political campaign or even a peace without a slogan. But it helps in a big way to do the job ahead. A good slogan makes people think. If it's repeated and repeated until it becomes part of our language, and if the thought it expresses becomes part of our lives and our daily actions, then that slogan does what it's intended to do. Take, for instance, the universal slogan, Safety First. All motorists should be sure to follow the tip of the best current slogan for them, Drive as though your life depends on it. It does. Now back to the adventures of the Falcon.
4: Well, there's one thing travel teaches you. Telephone companies are the same in England as they are in America. But I had a hunch that more than the line was dead here, so I hustled over to 427 Charleston. When I walked in, there was no question that someone had Bruce Graham's number. He was lying on the floor with two neat little holes in his head. There was nothing I could do for him, so I made myself at home and looked around. Then in the corner of the room, I saw it. It being a .38 Colt automatic. I pulled out a handkerchief and picked it up. That was my first mistake. I didn't have time to make a second.
5: I say, old man.
4: What?
5: I wouldn't do that. You're tampering with evidence. I don't think the police would approve.
4: Oh, I wouldn't be too sure.
5: I would. I'm Inspector Beecham of the CID.
4: Oh. Well, I'm glad to know you, Inspector.
5: You're just saying that to make me feel comfortable, boy. But please, don't bother. I'm quite accustomed to this sort of thing.
4: Now, just a minute. You don't think I had anything to do with this? My name is Mike Waring. I'm with American Intelligence. If you'd like to see my credentials.
5: I'd love to. This is to certify that Michael Waring was most impressive. What was your connection with Mr. Graham?
4: He called me at my hotel about 20 minutes ago. Said he had to see me. In the middle of the dialogue, I heard two shots.
5: And naturally, you dashed over.
4: Naturally.
5: What do you suppose the poor chap wanted?
4: I don't know. But it must have had something to do with security measures. He knew I was with American Intelligence.
5: Obviously, he felt the CID was hardly as efficient.
4: You don't believe me, huh?
5: Why, my dear boy, it would never occur to me to doubt you. Still, you must admit it's rather suspicious finding you standing over a body... Wiping off fingerprints.
4: I wasn't wiping them off. I was just examining the gun.
5: Of course.
4: Well, look, I tell you, Graham was frightened of something. He claimed he had to see me before 9.
5: Why?
4: Well, I can only guess. But what do you make of this note I found scribbled near the phone?
5: DeSantis, 9, Park Slope, Wembley.
4: You must have had an appointment to meet this DeSantis there.
5: Poor chap, I don't think he'll keep it.
4: No, but I can. Now, what do you say, Inspector?
5: Well, it might be a nice touch. Sort of a fitting memorial, don't you know? All right, Waring. You keep that appointment for Graham. And I'll keep an eye on you.
4: DeSantis? DeSantis?
6: Hello.
4: What?
6: I frightened you, eh?
4: Yes, you certainly did.
6: Get out of the car.
4: Now, wait a minute.
6: Sorry, I don't have time.
4: That gun loaded?
6: What do you think?
4: I think I better get out.
6: Hey, you're not Bruce Graham.
4: That's what I tried to tell you.
6: Who are you?
4: Name is Waring, Mike Waring. I'm with American Intelligence.
6: Oh, I'm sorry. You see, I expect someone else.
4: Bruce Graham?
6: That's right.
4: Well, Graham couldn't make it.
6: What happened?
4: What's the worst you can think of?
6: Murder?
4: Thanks, DeSantis. You just won a bet for me. I had a hunch your mind would run along those lines.
5: understand, of course, Mr. DeSantis, that we have no desire to intimidate you. But if you'd like to make a confession, you'll find us most appreciative.
6: You crazy, Inspector. I'm not kidding, Graham. What reason I got?
5: Well, I'm glad you asked me that, because I've come to the conclusion he was blackmailing you.
6: I hardly even know the fellow.
5: Then why did you arrange that appointment to meet him tonight?
6: I don't arrange him. Graham does. He say he wants to see me on business.
5: And exactly what is that business?
6: I'm in Porto. Olive oil, wine, things like this.
5: And where were you when Graham was done in?
6: How should I know? What time it happened?
5: What time was it, Waring?
7: About 7:30.
6: Ah, 7:30? Sure. I was in my office.
7: Anybody with you?
6: Just Ronnie.
7: Ronnie?
6: Ronnie Payton. It's a nice young boy who worked for me.
7: That check, Inspector?
5: Well, that's hard to say. Friend Ronnie is apparently vanished.
6: What do you mean, vanished?
5: Disappeared. Perhaps you can tell us why.
6: Well, Ronnie's very sensitive. Maybe all this publicity make him nervous.
7: So he takes off when you need him most, eh?
4: Wait a minute, Inspector. There's something that doesn't add up here.
5: It does for me. Mr. DeSantis had an appointment with Graham. When you kept it, he greeted you with open arms and a loaded revolver.
4: Yes, well, that's just it. Why should he take a gun to me at 9 under the impression I'm Graham if he killed Graham an hour and a half earlier?
6: Hey, I'm much obliged, Mr. Waring.
4: Well, you can make it up to me. Now, why was Graham blackmailing you?
6: He wasn't.
4: Are you affiliated with the Communist Party?
6: Me? Of course not.
4: Well, what other reason could Graham have for getting in touch with me?
6: How should I know?
4: Well, when you think of an answer, give me a ring. I'm at the Carlisle. Let me out, Inspector. I'm going home.
8: Oh, come in, Mr. Waring.
4: Thanks.
8: I suppose you think this is very forward of me.
4: No, there's nothing I like better than having people drop in unannounced. Who are you?
8: Jack Diamond.
4: Jack Diamond. Well, you must be quite a card.
8: That isn't very funny.
4: I know, I'm pressing. What can I do for you, Jackie?
8: Well, you might ask me to sit down.
4: I don't think you'll be staying long.
8: If you're going to be insulting...
4: Yes?
8: No, I'm not going to get angry. You thought I would, didn't you?
4: I had hopes.
8: You don't seem to understand, Mr. Waring. I'm here to do you a favor. Supposing I told you there's a communist cell in Paris.
4: There must be thousands.
8: Well, I can give you the names of a dozen members, all with high positions in government. How soon can you leave?
4: Oh, when would you like me to?
8: Well, there's a 7 o'clock flight to Paris.
4: And by an odd coincidence, you happen to have made a reservation for me.
8: Well...
4: Yeah, so that's awfully sweet of you, Jackie, but you shouldn't have bothered. Now, suppose you tell me why you're so anxious for me to leave London.
8: I told you, I hate communists.
4: Yes, well, let's have the real reason.
8: All right. You're investigating Bruce Graham's murder.
4: Oh, I wouldn't put it quite that way.
8: I would. It doesn't concern you, Mr. Waring. I demand that you mind your own business.
4: You're going to make me?
8: Yes.
4: Why, you little devil.
8: Let go.
4: Will you be... Ow!
8: You bite me, will you?
4: Now, sit down and behave yourself.
8: I could kill you for that.
4: Well, you may yet. I better have myself inoculated against hydrophobia.
8: If I could get my hands on you...
4: Don't you know when you're well off? You shouldn't let yourself be carried away like that, Jackie. It's bad for your health.
8: Put down that phone.
4: Now, listen, you... Oh, I didn't think your recuperative powers would be that good.
8: No, and you never thought I might be carrying a gun.
4: No.
8: Hit me, would you? Now, how do you like that, Mr. Waring?
4: I don't.
8: Now, you're like all the others, aren't you? You're quick enough to push people around when you're stronger than they are. But why don't you try it now?
4: No, thanks.
8: Yes, you're afraid, aren't you? The big, strong man's afraid.
4: Be careful, Jackie. You're working yourself into a snit.
8: Shut up! If you think I'm fooling...
4: No, I don't.
8: You'll have nothing to do with Julio DeSantis. Do you understand?
4: If that's what you want.
8: That's what I want.
4: Okay.
8: And don't think you can hoax me, either. Because I'll be watching every minute of the time. And the minute you break your word, you'll be hearing from me.

0: Hello.
1: Are you Diane Halsey?
0: That all depends. Now, if you were a bill collector, I'd be silly to admit it.
1: Oh, you don't have to worry. My name is Mike Waring.
0: That still tells me nothing.
1: Well, if you want the story of my life, you'll have to invite me in.
0: Is there any danger involved?
1: Well, I couldn't say for sure. I am a creature of impulse.
0: Come in.
1: Thanks. Ah, say, this is nice.
0: Sit down.
1: Oh, never while a lady is standing.
0: I was just about to mix myself a drink. Will you join me?
1: Yes, if I can have a Smirnoff martini, about 5 parts vodka to 1 of vermouth.
0: Ah, that sounds like a good idea.
1: Fine. Need any help?
0: No, I can manage.
1: Yes, I'll bet you can.
0: Why don't you tell me about yourself?
1: Oh, I've led a very dull life, Diane.
0: Diane?
1: I'm a great believer in shortcuts.
0: Yes, I can see that. Here you are.
1: Thank you.
0: Just what is your occupation, Mr. Waring?
1: I'm with the American British Assurance Company.
0: Doing what?
1: What I'm doing now. That tastes good.
0: You mean you get paid for this?
1: Oh, no, this is my unexpected dividend. My job is to make settlements on life insurance policies.
0: I don't understand.
1: Well, you see, you were engaged to a man named Bruce Graham, whom we insured for £5,000.
0: Would you mind repeating that?
1: Well, didn't you know? You were one of the principal beneficiaries.
0: This isn't a joke.
1: Well, do I look like the kind of a man who would deceive a beautiful woman?
0: When do I get the money?
1: Just as soon as we observe a few minor formalities.
0: Well, by all means, let's observe them.
1: Well, as I said, Diane, you're one of the beneficiaries. There's another, and as soon as I can get a release from him, you can cut the pie. Graham told us we'd be able to locate him through you.
0: What's his name?
1: Jack Diamond.
0: You're pretty clever. Bruce didn't even know Jackie.
1: Then the inspector was right. You did serve as the connecting link.
0: You get out.
1: Well, just brief me on this. What was it you people had on DeSantis? Was he a commie?
0: Are you going to leave?
1: All right, Diane. But once a man like me finds a girl like you, you can't expect him to stay away. I'll be seeing you, doll.

0: you for Bruce Graham's murder?
1: You say before there isn't any chance.
0: There's always a chance. Now, you know who this Jack Diamond is.
1: I swear.
0: It's the boy who works for you, Ronnie Peyton.
1: You crazy.
0: Look, according to your story, you met Graham for the first time last week.
1: So?
0: So it stands to reason that whatever he had on you came from a third party. And the third party wasn't Diane Halsey, because you didn't even know her. So Ronnie Peyton must be our friend Jack Diamond.
1: Oh, you're wrong. Ronnie's like a son to me. Why would he do this?
0: I told you. He must have been the instigator of the blackmail plot. And he was afraid that if you latched on to Bruce Graham, the whole story would come out.
1: Then you think Ronnie killed Graham?
0: Yes, I do. Now, where is he?
1: If your friend, the inspector, say it's okay, I take you to him.
2: Hello, Ronnie.
3: What?
2: Wasn't it nice of me to wait for you?
3: How did you get in here, Diane?
2: The door was open.
3: You're lying.
2: Oh, that's no way to talk, darling, after I came clear to Whitechapel to warn you.
3: Warn me? About what?
2: A man named Waring.
3: I'm afraid I haven't had the pleasure.
2: Well, he knows about you. At least he knows about Jack Diamond. He was up to see me tonight.
3: What did you tell him?
2: Nothing yet.
3: What's that supposed to mean?
2: Really, Ronnie, this whole thing has been a terrible disappointment. Now, it's almost enough to make you believe crime doesn't pay.
3: We got £2,000 from DeSantis.
2: Oh, I'm glad you mentioned that, darling. What did you do with your share?
3: Why?
2: I'm afraid I'll have to borrow it.
3: That's not fair. You know you'd never repay me.
2: Well, probably not. But then if I spent the money on a trip to Spain, I'd be in no position to call Waring.
3: You can't do this to me. It's blackmail.
2: You should know.
3: I won't stand for it, Diane. Do you hear me? I won't stand for it.
2: Ronnie, stop that. I can't breathe.
3: You filthy little creature.
2: Ronnie, please. Oh.
4: There's one type of catastrophe to which most of us are exposed many times every day if we drive or ride on the highways, because some drivers habitually travel on the wrong side of the road. They pay no attention to the painted lifelines of the highway that should never be crossed. It's these drivers who often pay with their lives for that foolhardy act. Drive as though your life depends on it. It does. And now, back to the adventures of the Falcon.
0: It's a funny thing about hunches. The first time I saw Diane Halsey, something told me I'd be seeing her again. Naturally, I didn't expect it to be so soon. But the credit for bringing it all belonged to DeSantis. For when he brought Inspector Beecham and myself to Ronnie Peyton's little nest, there she was. Of course, she looked better at our first meeting. But then she didn't have those bruises on her throat, and that might have made a difference.
5: What a tremendous waste of talent.
0: Yes, isn't it?
5: Think friend Ronnie is responsible?
0: Oh, don't you?
1: Excuse me, please, but can I say something?
0: Why not, DeSantis? It's open forum tonight.
1: I think the lady is not dead.
5: Mm. Huh? Right, Joe.
0: Get some water.
5: Right on.
1: Hey, something we can do in the meantime?
0: Yeah. Help me lift her on the sofa. Easy.
5: Yeah,
0: that's the way. Got the water? Well, will you look who's here?
1: Ronnie.
6: Get away from me, Julio. You brought him here.
1: I know, but...
6: And who... What's that girl doing on my sofa?
0: Well, I hope you don't mind. There was a draft on the floor.
6: Who is she?
0: Don't you know?
6: If I did, I wouldn't ask. Who killed her?
1: She's not dead, Ronnie.
6: She isn't?
0: No.
5: But don't feel too badly, old thing. You still got one murder to your credit. Here's the water welling.
0: Thanks. You are Diane.
6: You've got to believe me, Inspector. I didn't kill Bruce Graham.
5: Then who did?
6: Diane.
5: You know, I rather suspected you'd say that.
2: Oh...
5: How's the patient, Waring?
0: She'll be all right.
6: I tell you, she killed him.
5: Naturally, you've got an alibi for the time.
6: Yes, I was in a cinema in Limehouse.
5: Oh, how ordinary. I'm disappointed in you, Ronnie.
6: But I can prove it with the attendant. You see, we had an argument, and I reported him to the manager. But you believe me, don't you, Julio?
1: Well,
0: I don't know about him, Ronnie, but I do.
5: Now, come, Waring.
0: No, he's telling the truth.
1: You mean this?
0: Sure, DeSantis. How could Ronnie have killed Bruce Graham when we both know it was you? Hey, now we all know.

0: Well, it was simple, Diane. Graham was murdered around 7:30, and DeSantis claimed at the time he was in his office with Ronnie.
1: Well?
0: Well, Ronnie had his own independent alibi. He was at the cinema.
1: But if DeSantis killed Brooks at 7:30, why did he keep that appointment at 9?
0: Well, he had to. What reason could he give for not showing up? He knew Graham was dead? Oh, that would really have ruined his act.
1: I see your point.
0: Good girl. Now, what I'd like to know is what you people had on DeSantis that started the whole thing off.
1: Well, what would be your guess?
0: Well, communism isn't outlawed here or in Italy, so I got a hunch he's a member of the other end of the spectrum. I suppose he was a big wheel under Mussolini. Then, as a former fascist, a lot of people might be interested in his whereabouts.
1: You are talented, aren't you?
0: Oh, you have no idea. I know I'm the only man in London who can do the Indian rope trick.
1: You mean you can make a body disappear?
0: Just like that.
2: You want me wearing...
0: Yes, she's all yours, Inspector, for blackmail.
1: Why, you rotten filthy...
0: Oh, I'm sorry, Angel. I know exactly how you feel. Because making a body like yours disappear is a dirty trick on me, too. Good night, folks.

The Case of the Strawberry Blonde. The Case of the Strawberry Blonde. That's the title of next week's Adventure of the Falcon, when Mike Waring learns that when a gal reaches for the peroxide, someone is bound to die. The Adventures of the Falcon are based on the famous character created by Drexel Drake, produced and transcribed by Bernard L. Schubert, written by Eugene Wang, and directed by Richard Lewis. Les Damon was starred as the Falcon, with Frances Chaney as Diane. This program came from New York, Fred Collins speaking.

0: Starring Dana Andrews in an exciting tale of danger and espionage. I Was a Communist for the FBI. From the actual records and authentic experiences of Matt Savetic come many of the incidents in this unusual story. Here is our star, Dana Andrews, as Matt Savetic, who for 9 fantastic years lived as a communist for the FBI.
1: I'm glad it's over. The weird Alice in Wonderland fantasy of being a communist, of pretending to the Reds that I was helping to plunder my own country. The reports, the strange rendezvous, the mail drops, code words, the intrigue, and the both ends against the middle. A 9 years nightmare. I'm glad it's over, but I'm glad it happened.
0: In a moment, listen to Dana Andrews as Matt Savetic, Undercover Man.

0: Now, here is Dana Andrews as Matt Savetic, Undercover Man. This story from the confidential file is marked Little Boy Blue Turned Red.
1: I can't take this anymore. I'll crack. I'll break wide open. I've got to call my FBI contact. What's his code name now? Come on, Savetic. Look alive or you'll get dead. Longstreet, that's it. Find out, who was Paul Ippolito? And why was he murdered? Paul Ippolito. The name rings bells. Somehow, somewhere, I ought to know this man. I've got to know why he was killed. Longstreet, Dial Longstreet.

0: Vaughan Street, please.
1: Who wants him?
0: Savedic.
1: Who?
0: What? Oh, McClellan. McClellan.
1: Go ahead, McClellan.
0: I've got to see you. Urgent.
1: Is it terribly urgent, or is it those nerves again?
0: Well, it's nerves, I guess.
1: Rendezvous Green at 3. I'll see him. And, remember, you've had the shakes before.
0: Not like this.
1: So long.
0: Not like this.
2: Look, Matt, if your complexion has to match the rendezvous, let's dig up a rendezvous suntan. You look awful.
0: You've got to answer me on this Hippolito case.
2: Oh, what's there to talk about?
0: An honest tradesman without enemies is waylaid in an alley and killed. Without being robbed. Hippolito. It's a foreign name, like mine.
2: Well?
0: The speculation is that he was an FBI undercover man, like me.
2: Just speculation. Have you spoken to Revson today?
0: Now you've got it. No, I haven't spoken to Revson. I telephoned in at 8:30 a.m. as usual. No answer. I've waited for his call at the various checkpoints we have set up. No call. Isn't that significant to you? It's the silent treatment. It means I'm next.
2: Oh, Matt.
0: I'm telling you.
2: Shh, quiet.
0: I'm telling you this, too. They won't stop with one killing.
2: Assuming Hippolito was the one.
0: They'll send the same hatchet men after others while they're on the subject. On the theory that they can't hang higher for 3 murders than for 1. I'm telling you.
2: This has all happened before, Matt. Nerves.
0: Okay. Nerves. Can you let me have $20?
2: Glad to. If you think you'll need it, you're not really afraid of being dead before nightfall.
0: The reason I want the money, I want them to find cash on me, too. So you'll know robbery wasn't the motive. My FBI contact leaves first. I wait 10 minutes, absently watching a thin guy play the pinball machine. Then I walk out. Halfway down the block, I step into a doorway for a routine check to see if I'm being followed. Citizens, I am being followed. The lean man of the pinball machine is 150 feet behind me. Scratch Rendezvous Green. It's discovered. And maybe scratch Matt Svedic. He's discovered too, maybe.
1: Yes?
0: Longstreet?
1: Who's this?
0: McClellan.
1: Go ahead.
0: Look, I'm being tailed. It happened to Hippolito, and it's happening to me. I know. I know.
1: No, you don't know. I was shadowed too, but I think I looked innocent to him. Anyway, I shook him.
0: I can't shake this guy. He's out to get me. What has he got to lose? He's liquidated one guy already. Hello?
1: Where are you?
0: Pay station, Pine and Liberty.
1: What does your man look like?
0: He's lean and mean in a blue gabardine suit.
1: Keep talking till our men can get started down there.
0: Say, there's another guy out there.
1: And what like?
0: This one is short and fat, but solid. Looks like a rough man at close quarters. Brown suit.
1: Got it.
0: By the way, scratch Rendezvous Green.
1: Naturally. Keep on talking.
0: I'm a blank. My mouth like steel wool.
1: We'll say anything. You've got to hold those shadows there a while.
0: A little toy dog is covered with dust, but sturdy and staunch he stands.
1: What?
0: Songs my mother taught me. A little toy soldier is red with rust, and his musket molds in his hands. Finally, we ring off. I've never felt so alone. I'd like to call my mother. Talk to my brother, Tip. But they'd know something is wrong. And anyhow, they don't have much use for the son who disgraced the family by turning red. I leave the phone booth and go outside. Lean and mean and stylish stout. Tag right after me. I try, all right. I try every trick in the book, but they're too good. Or I'm not good enough. I can't shake them. I can't. Hours. All day, the chase. It gets darker. They close in to 100 feet. Twilight, almost nightfall. 50 feet. Keep your nerves, Vedic. don't lose your head. Stay alive if you can. But if you can't, then die with dignity. They'd like to see you crawl to them. Don't do it, boy. Don't do it. Where to? Where to now? There. A penny arcade. Crowded with people and gaudy machines. Play your skill at chess, checkers. 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Pinball machines. Souvenirs. If I can only get lost in there. I start running. I plunge into the crowd. Work my way to the man in charge of the shooting gallery. Mac. Oh, tell me something, Mac.
3: Sure, my name is Bert.
0: How do I get out of here?
3: Same way you got in.
0: Is there a back exit?
3: Only for the use of hoods on the line.
0: Well, tell me.
3: Fugitives from wives, not accommodated.
0: Could I just have an envelope and pencil and paper, please?
3: Oh, just so Junior can write home to Mama, huh?
0: Yeah, exactly.
3: You mean it?
0: Please.
3: Well, there's no such thing around this ignorant crowd. Why don't you send her a record of your voice instead, 2 bits?
0: Where? How?
3: Right over there, that little booth. You drop in a quarter, pull a lever, talk 1 full minute, recite, sing, blow your nose, record slides out, you address it, drop it in a slot, the concessionaire mails it for you. It's a good deal.
0: Yeah, that's a good deal. I manage to ease over to the little recording booth. I pop in and pull a curtain. I drop a quarter in the slot. A light goes on. I talk close to the microphone. Dear Mom, I can't say much, but what I'm saying is important. I want you to know I'm still the son you hoped I'd be. I think I've been a pretty good American, even when you thought I was a communist. I'm not, Mom. I never was. I've been working for the FBI all this time. They can tell you. And they'll tell you how many times I wanted to quit. Because I loved you all so much. And I didn't want you all to think I'd disgraced the family. You can tell everybody that your boy made good in America. It's okay if you cry a little bit for me, but then forget it. And always try to think of me as your little boy Blue before he turned red. Oh, so long, Mom. Give everybody my love. This is your son, Matty, signing.

0: The record drops down. I address the label to my mother and drop it in a slotted box. Then walk out under the suspicious eyes of lean, mean, and stylish Stout. I walk outside. 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One at each elbow. Walking me. Where? We don't go far. We go to the piano studio where the cell meets when we don't want to risk an FBI tap. Behind the desk, looking self-satisfied, is Comrade Revson.
1: Svetik.
0: Revson, why have these two jokers been following me?
1: Respect, Comrade Svetik, respect.
0: Why have they been shadowing me? And where do we go from here?
1: Did you make any mistakes today, Comrade Svetik?
0: All I did was walk fast.
1: We thought the time was opportune for a general check on some comrades.
0: How opportune? A check on what comrades?
1: Yesterday, a man named Ippolito met violent death.
0: Yeah?
1: Perhaps some guilty traitors in our ranks think Ippolito was purged for being an FBI stool pigeon. They wonder who is next, knowing that purges are undertaken on a fairly wholesale basis.
0: Well, was Ippolito killed for stool pigeoning for the FBI?
1: Who knows? And what matter? Svetik, you weren't panicked into making any mistakes today, were you?
0: If I did, comrades Mutt and Jeff here will tell you all about it.
1: Svetik, I congratulate you on passing your test. Well done, all of you. That is all. Go.
0: I walk down the dark stairs to the street, and two men pass me and disappear into the thin, cold drizzle. I suspect they're the watchful FBI shadows that Longstreet sent. I can't know. I'm not supposed to know. Anyhow, the danger is over. Over. I stop. The cold rain settles in my marrow, jellying my blood. That record telling my mother I'm FBI. I dictated it when I thought I was a dead man anyhow. If Mom plays that record, sooner or later, I will be a dead man. Did I make any mistakes, Revson asked me. And what a mistake.

0: Now back to Dana Andrews, starring as Matt Sivetic in I Was a Communist for the FBI and the second act of our story.
1: Again and again, the FBI has warned me not to tell anybody I'm an undercover man. But that record will tell my mother. And sooner or later, the comrades will find out about it. One way or another, it'll percolate down to them, and I'll be dead. I've got to keep her from playing that record. I telephone Mom and get my younger brother, Tip, instead. Tip, who despises me for having gone communist.
2: Hello?
1: Oh, Tip, this is Matt. I sent Mom, you know, one of those two-bit records you make in penny arcades and amusement parks.
2: Many thanks.
1: Look, Tip, when the record comes, tell Mom not to play it.
2: Why? Why did you send it if you don't want her to play it?
1: I thought it would make her happy, that's why.
2: What made you change your mind about making her happy?
1: I can't explain that, Tip.
2: Mom could stand a little happiness. I'll play it, and if I think she should hear it, she'll hear it.
1: You can't do that.
2: Can't wait for your 25-cent gift to arrive, Matt.
1: Tip! Tip! I'm in real trouble again. Now I've got to get that record before it gets into the mail. I've got to get back to that penny arcade and get them to open up the box for me. They'll do it. They've got to. It's life and death to me. Even if I can't explain to them why it's life and death. That old saw. It's late, and the shooting gallery's closing up when I approach Bert, the sharp character, again. And get nowhere.
3: Look, chum, I can't do anything for you.
1: Now, why can't you? It's my record, and you've got it. I want it back.
3: We don't have nothing to do with that machine.
1: It's your machine.
3: We just leased the space it's on to the operator, that's all.
1: Oh, what about him, then? When does he unlock the box and get out the record?
3: Wednesday morning, 11 a.m.
1: You sure about that now?
3: No, I'm just practicing up on my curves. Sure, I'm sure.
1: But if I wait until Wednesday, I'll go out of my mind. I wander around the arcade and buy a souvenir letter opener of steel and plastic. Then I slip into the recording booth. For 10 minutes, I try and lift and gouge at the box until the letter opener is twisted and bent and the box mutilated, but unopened. It's no use. I've just got to wait. All the next day, I'm useless to anybody, including myself. I don't eat, I don't sleep. I just look at clocks. Centuries later, it's finally Wednesday morning, 11 a.m., and I'm at the Penny Arcade waiting for the man to collect those records. 11:10, 11:25. I can't stand it anymore. I go to Bert at the shooting gallery learning some more funny things to say out of a comic book. Well, Bert, I've been waiting around for the man to take those records out, remember?
3: Oh, he won't be here today.
1: But you said he would be here.
3: He was here yesterday.
1: What?
3: Yesterday.
1: But you said he...
3: Indeed I did. But some joker tried to jimmy the machine Monday night and jammed it. Fella had to come out yesterday to fix it, so while he was at it, he emptied the record chest.
1: Well, then my record's gone.
3: Yesterday.
1: Well, maybe I can call him up before he puts the record in the mail.
3: Maybe. I'll get his number if you wait a minute. Name is DeGamo.
4: Send me your name and address and the name of the addressee, and I'll hold back your record, Mr. Sivetic.
1: But I can't do that.
4: What's the matter? You don't trust me?
1: I trust you, but...
4: You think maybe I'll get curious and run it off?
1: Well, look, I'll make it worth your while to hold up the whole batch for just 1 hour until I get there.
4: Tell me which record it is and I'll pull it. Otherwise, they all gotta go out in the next mail.
1: All right, let's not talk. I'm grabbing a taxi right now.

0: I'm looking for Mr. DiGarmo.
1: You got him.
0: Yeah, I phoned about my record an hour ago.
1: 2 hours ago.
0: We got held up in a traffic jam.
1: Yeah, well, I thought you wasn't coming after all. I sent the records out.
0: Oh, no.
1: Half hour ago.
0: Where did you mail them?
1: No, not me. Not me, Vic.
0: Who's Vic?
1: The porter.
0: Where did he mail them, then?
1: He puts them in a cardboard box and on top of the mailbox. That way we don't monopolize the mail.
0: Which mailbox?
1: Got me. I leave it up to Vic.
0: Well, where is he?
1: He left for the day.
0: Then where does he live?
1: The racetrack. Probably on his way there right now.
0: Oh, never mind. I'll cruise around in a taxi or something. I'll try to locate the mailbox myself.
1: Yeah, be in a big paper box on top of the mailbox. Can't miss it. Taxi!
0: I don't blame anybody, except Revson and his kind, but I've got to keep my head. I've got to get back that record. North and south, east and west, warp and woof, the taxi weaves a pattern over the area that reaches 50 mailboxes. And then I see it. We're caught at a traffic light. I shove a large bill at the driver and jump out, running. There's the mail collector now, locking up the box again.
2: Oh, wait!
0: He's climbing into the truck.
2: Oh, mailman!
0: It's too late. Maybe the second time in my adult life, I break down and cry like a kid, like little boy Blue long ago.

0: Oh, Marty.
1: Hello, Mom.
0: Oh, Marty.
1: Can I come in, Mom?
0: Oh, come in, son.
1: Mom, I sent you something in the mail.
0: I know. The mailman just goes away.
1: Yeah, I know. I was watching him. I saw him.
0: Tip, look that mail in living room. Tip, Marty is here.
2: May I drop in my tracks if I didn't know you'd be prowling around for this record?
1: I've got to have it, Tip.
0: Is this what you send me, Marty? Record?
2: 2 bits worth. And even then on a slight Indian giver basis.
1: I wish I could explain, but I can't, that's all.
2: Mom, do me a favor. Bring in my portable record player. It isn't heavy.
1: No, Mom.
2: Go ahead, Mom.
1: No. No, Tip.
2: Look, it came in the U.S. mail. It's hers, isn't it?
1: Mom, I sent you a record that I made Monday. I said things in it that, well, that can make trouble for me.
2: That I want to hear. I'll get my record player.
0: Tip! Go on, Marty.
1: I came to ask you to give me the record back.
2: After we've heard it.
1: Before anybody hears it.
2: You said it would make Mom happy.
1: That's right.
2: Why don't you let her hear it, then?
1: I can't tell you. If I did, I'd be telling you what's on the record.
2: Okay by me.
1: It isn't okay with me. At the worst, I'm not ready to die. And at the best, I don't want to give up the important work I'm doing.
2: Die?
0: Marty.
1: Oh, said too much.
0: You say die.
2: He also said he doesn't want to give up the important work he's doing. And what important work are you doing? Undermining our government and entire way of life. And if we hear that record, we might louse you up a bit. Too doggone bad. I'm going for my machine.
0: Stay where you are, Tip. Listen to me, both of you.
2: This man is an enemy of the United States.
0: This man, Tip. Your own brother. Your flesh and mine. You call this man?
2: He's a stranger to me.
0: Oh, it's all right, I suppose. Men fight each other. Sometimes brothers fight brothers. Sons fight fathers, kill each other. It's terrible, yes. But he's manly, I suppose. He's brave and strong. I don't know. I don't want for my son should die.
1: Mom.
2: Let her alone, can't you?
1: I promise, Mom. I'll make it all up to you someday.
0: Tip, give me the record. My son make for me.
2: Here, Mom. Don't feel bad.
0: Marty.
1: Yes, Mom.
0: Marty, long time ago, I buy you nice things too. No?
1: Sure.
0: Swell books, dandy books. Tell you nice story, huh?
1: The little toy dog is covered with dust, but sturdy and staunch he stands?
0: Yes. Was but little boy playing with toy soldiers. The little boy blue, what don't ever come back. Marty, here is the record.
1: Mom.
0: Someday I could play it, maybe, and be happy, son.
1: Someday.
0: Take care of yourself, son.

I have the record. Against the comrade's craft at exploiting human pain and tragedy, my mother has set her instinct and her mother's belief in her wayward son, like those eternal toy soldiers waiting in the dust of years, faithful to Little Boy Blue. But I can't go back. My friends, the people that once respected me, keep wondering, what's happened to Matt Savetic? The answer is, Little Boy Blue turned red. I'm a communist for the FBI. I walk alone.

This is Dana Andrews with a word about the story you've heard and the great stories you're going to hear and think about. In order to protect innocent people, names, dates, and places are fictitious. Many of these stories are based on events in the life of Matt Cevedek, who worked undercover for the FBI. You've just heard part of that great adventure, but friends, you haven't heard the last of it. Next week, another exciting adventure. Share it with us, won't you?

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15: My name's Jeff Regan. I get $10 a day in expenses from a detective bureau run by a guy named Lion. Anthony J. Lyon. They call me the Lion's Eye.
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0: this is the way it started. I walked in the office about 11 o'clock that morning. It was a nice, warm day, and I didn't have much on my mind. That's the trouble with nice days. You take a couple of easy breaths, open somebody's door, and it's just like peeling a wrapper off an atomic bomb. The lion was in his den, sitting behind his desk. You couldn't tell where he left off, and the desk began. He was talking to a girl with a flock of black hair. She was the kind you see driving a Cadillac convertible down Sunset Boulevard on hot Sunday afternoons. No wonder the lion's cigar was out. It was wet on both ends.
1: Well, well, come in, Regan, come in. I was just about to call you, but now that you're here, it makes things simpler. Miss Carmen, this is Mr. Regan.
2: How do you do, Mr. Regan? Mr. Lyon tells me you're just the man I want.
0: He said the same thing to a mortician last week.
2: He is the man I want, Mr. Lyon.
1: Well, that's fine, Miss Carmen. I knew you'd be pleased. I'm very proud of Jeffrey.
0: As long as I'm in the cast, how about a look at the script, huh?
1: Miss Carmen is associated with the famous psychic consultant, Prince Carew.
2: I help the prince look into people's minds.
0: Well, that ought to be real fun if all your customers are under six.
2: You don't believe in thought transference, Mr. Regan.
0: Do you?
2: I said I helped the prince.
1: Prince Carew sent Miss Carmen to retain an operator, Jeffrey. It's a very delicate matter, and I'm placing the entire case in your hands.
0: Why didn't he come himself?
2: Do you disapprove of me?
0: I just want to know what's what.
2: Well, Prince Carew never appears in public. He prefers to spend his time in meditation and thought.
0: Yeah.
2: I handle all of his outside contacts.
1: So, Jeffrey, you just drive on out to Prince Carew's home in Oceantown with Miss Carmen and speak to the prince.
0: What kind of a retainer did he send? How much did you get?
1: Now, see here, Regan, we don't discuss finances in front of clients.
0: Oh, stop it, will you? This is another blind spot. You don't know what it's all about. All you know is she waltzed in here with a check and you'd sell your grandmother a glue factory for $2. How do I know I won't wind up being a patsy again?
2: Is there any way I can reassure you?
0: Buy me a battleship.
1: Jeffrey, have I ever involved you in anything that I wouldn't undertake myself? Have I ever knowingly imperiled your life?
0: Yeah.
1: Jeffrey.
0: Come on, lady. What's it all about? You work for the guy.
2: Well, I really don't know. He was excited this morning, called me in, gave me this address, and told me to make arrangements.
0: He must have told you something.
2: He never tells me anything. As you say, I just work for him. Well?
0: All right, I'm hired.
1: Good, good. Now call me, Jeffrey. Call me if you run into any trouble.
0: Well, I asked her, how about lunch? She said no. I asked her about dinner. She said something that meant no, so I gave up. You know, it's like that sometimes. The flag's up, the meter's ticking, and you're not getting anywhere. But from a couple of things she told me, I got the idea she was doing more than just helping the prince read minds. Well, his place turned out to be a good hour from downtown Los Angeles, up 101. It was a couple of stories of glass and concrete leaning out over the ocean. It was high and dry and quiet up there. And you got a feeling you should be hearing things and feeling things when you looked down and saw that water banging around the bottom of the cliff. She unlocked the door, and a guy in a white turban and some pants that looked like oversized diapers and a pair of tennis shoes was standing there. He had a big curved knife hanging around his waist, and he put his hand on it when he saw me.
2: Right this way, Mr. Regan.
0: Who's he, the butcher?
2: Oh, that's Telly. He works for the prince. Manservant. He's from India.
0: I'll bet the Indians were glad to get rid of him.
2: Telly's harmless, tongueless, and he doesn't hear. I like you, Mr. Regan.
3: Come in, come in. Thelma, my dear, you've returned with spoils. Welcome, sir, welcome.
2: Mr. Regan, this is Prince Carew.
3: Regan, the lion's eye. I've heard of you, Mr. Regan. I'm honored. Sit down. That'll be all, Thelma. Charming girl,
0: She handle all your outside contacts?
3: Most efficiently. Except, of course, for matters that I must handle personally.
0: What kind of matters?
3: I'm in trouble, Mr. Regan, and I beg your assistance.
0: That's all paid for.
3: Correct. But there's a personal bonus in this for you.
0: Why?
3: Because, sir, I want you to save my life.
0: You look healthy to me.
3: I am healthy, let me assure you. But my life has been threatened.
0: Well, that'd come under police business, wouldn't it?
3: Normally. Didn't Miss Carmen explain that this was a delicate matter?
0: Yeah, she did. Why didn't she call the police?
3: I'm hardly in a position to ask the police for assistance, Mr. Regan. It is a delicate matter.
0: Outside it says you're a mind reader, all right? What am I thinking now?
3: that I'm a charlatan, a faker, and that I'm trying to hide something from you.
0: That gets you the cigar.
3: It's been a very lucrative arrangement for the most part, and very satisfactory. Except, of course, for the annoyance of having my life threatened.
0: Who's the guy?
3: It would be of no consequence if it were a man. It's a lady, Mr. Regan. A very beautiful and lovely creature. And she'd like nothing better than to see my carcass go out with the tide.
0: Why does she want to kill you?
3: A matter of confidence. Suffice it to say that she is thoroughly capable of doing just that.
0: How do you know?
3: One, she is erratic, ill-tempered, ruthless. Two, she called me this morning and told me what she intended to do.
0: She giving you a chance to reach for your gun?
3: To reach for you, Mr. Regan.
0: What do you want me to do?
3: I feel the entire matter could be settled amicably if you were to call on her. Inform her that you are my personal bodyguard and that you are here to protect my life.
0: You think she'd go for that?
3: I'm positive.
0: How long you been blackmailing her?
3: What?
0: Well, your racket might last 6 months or a year, but not long enough to pay for a place like this. The answer's blackmail, isn't it?
3: Okay. I should have told you.
0: How do you do it?
3: I can slip them into a trance. They spill a family secret or two. I push a buck that way.
0: That's nice.
3: They want their minds read, I read them. $25 a brain.
0: And shakedown.
3: A guy's got to eat.
0: You put the squeeze on her.
3: She's an actress. She was in on a deal at the studios.
0: She wouldn't shake?
3: At first, I just told her I had to have a larger fee. Then they come out with it, cold turkey.
0: And she said she'd blow your head off.
3: Yeah, she's the kind. I went wrong on this one. I'm in a spot.
0: Who is she?
3: Grace Nichols, movie actress. Ever heard of her?
0: Redhead.
3: Makes you want to go home and kick your wife downstairs if you got one.
0: That good?
3: Better. But she means this business about bumping me. And I won't look good, dead.
0: All right, where's she live?
3: Over in the Palisades. Here's her address. You going over there now?
0: Yeah.
3: Be careful.
0: She isn't gunning for me.
3: That isn't what I mean. There's a skinny boy there. He's nasty, no callers. Name of Tim Rogers.
0: I'll remember that.
3: I hope you can talk her out of it. I've been sweating. I don't want to shake her down. I just want to get a little sleep at night.
0: I left him sitting there, scratching his bald head under his turban. He looked about as happy as a guy who just ate a Vaseline sandwich. Well, Grace's place was too big for a marble game and too small for football. I think I remember reading something about how she got it from her third husband. There was a big wire fence all around it and a sign every 15 or 20 feet telling you not to trespass. So I parked my car outside the driveway and walked up to the front door. A guy in a chauffeur's uniform was standing there. He looked like a razor blade with arms. He gave me the fisheye and blew smoke in my face and kind of nudged me with his shoulder.
4: Move on, Pilgrim. No handouts here.
0: I came to see Grace Nichols.
4: Yeah.
0: I got business with her.
4: Yeah.
0: So tell her I'm here.
4: Blow.
0: You always like this, or did you miss lunch today?
4: I don't know who you are, Pilgrim, but I don't like you. Beat it.
0: I know you. There's something about a guy in a lineup.
4: Yeah?
0: He memorizes real easy.
4: Copper.
0: Investigator.
4: Private or city, I don't care. You all smell the same.
0: This isn't hunting season. You always carry a .38.
4: Does it show?
0: Maybe you got a broken rib.
4: A real funny guy. I met all kinds of funny guys.
0: Drift. I said I wanted to see her.
4: And I said she wasn't in.
0: All right, I'll tell you once more. I got business with her.
4: So do a couple of hundred other guys.
0: Watchdog?
4: Now you're getting smart.
0: You weren't.
4: What kind of a crack is that?
0: I want to see her, and I'm going to see her.
4: Trick I learned a long time ago. Shoot a guy in the knee, and he'll never walk straight again.
0: You ever done it?
4: Oh, yeah. That's how I learned.
0: Ow! That's when I learned, baby.
5: Well, I might have to get a new chauffeur. You looking for a job?
0: I already got one, lady.
5: Timmy's going to be awfully upset when he finds out what happened to him. When someone works for me, they have to be perfect. Want his job?
0: He wouldn't let me in.
5: I'll let you in. You, do that kind of thing often?
0: When I have to.
5: I suppose you have a name.
0: It's Regan. I'm a private investigator.
5: All right, Mr. Regan, you've ruined a perfectly good chauffeur and bodyguard, and you're in my house. What have we got to talk about?
0: A guy named Carew.
5: The prince? Must we talk about him?
0: He thinks you're dangerous stuff.
5: So do a lot of people. Tell me, Mr. Regan, what do you think?
0: About what?
5: Me.
0: Right now or when I'm a couple of feet away?
5: Right now.
0: Look, remember, I just got here.
5: I know. He must have a first name. What is it?
0: Jeff.
5: Oh, Jeff, we'll get along. It's in the cards.
0: pretty fast deal.
5: I like it this way, fast.
0: Might be a bum deck.
5: Never mind. Deal.
0: That's the bell. How much time between rounds?
5: Well, you know me better. Hello? Yes? Yes, right here. You know a man named Lion, Jeff?
0: Uh-huh.
5: He seems to be roaring.
0: Give it to me. Yeah?
6: Regan, is that you?
0: Well, now, how do you figure it?
6: Now, don't be smart. Who's the dame who answered the phone?
0: Our client's friend.
6: Sounds like she's a friend of yours now, or maybe you have been doing some road work.
0: Did you have something to say, or is this the day you turn scoutmaster? I'm busy.
6: Well, you can stop being busy, lover. It's all off.
0: Don't tell me you're passing up a fee.
6: I'm passing up nothing. Prince Carol called me 10 minutes ago and told me to forget the whole thing, and that's what I'm telling you.
0: How'd you know I was here?
6: The prince told me, so it's all over. Finished. Forget it.
0: I've already started something.
6: I don't care what you've started. Now just remember, you finish it on your own time and expense sheet.
5: Hmm. You look worried, Jeff. Anything I can do?
0: I'm called off.
5: You mean you're out of a job? I got one. Remember, you put my bodyguard out of commission. You owe me something.
0: Oh, Tim, boy, he'll come around.
5: I don't want Tim anymore. I want you.
0: Mm.
5: I'll get you a drink. We can talk about it.
0: Carew told me that Tim was a pretty good boy.
5: You can fill his shoes. Come here and get your drink. Now, tell me about 9 o'clock tonight.
0: We get dark.
5: I got a new dress. I think you'll like it.
0: I probably would.
5: It's a place above Malibu. We could have dinner and listen to some music. I want to be with you, Jeff.
0: That deal's fast again.
5: I don't care. I don't care. I just decided something, Jeff. I'm going to like being with you. I'm going to like it a lot.
0: Well, she didn't want me to go. But I was thinking about the prince and the way everything looked. I told her I'd see her that night. I was just climbing into my car when Tim Rogers, her ex-number one boy, stepped out from the gate. I waited for him to walk over.
4: Pretty good with your women, Regan.
0: You look lonely, Timmy. Somebody stole your popsicle?
4: Bum joke, Regan. I've been waiting to talk to you. You were so quiet in the house, I didn't want to make any noise.
0: Any better here?
4: You came out champ this afternoon. But you won't even make the prelims next time.
0: You got something to say?
4: Stay away from her.
0: You're shaking. You need a drink.
4: Stay away from her, Regan. I've been with her too long. Known her too long to take the bounce from a two-bit gum heel.
0: Goodbye.
4: I'm not finished yet.
0: That's your version. Now get your foot off that running board, punk, or I'll take it with me. I left him standing in the middle of the driveway. If I'd have waited another minute, he'd have been crying. I stopped off and had some barbecued ribs at a drive-in out on Sunset. It was just getting dark when I got to my place. I had company. It was Velma Carmen, Prince Carew's right-hand man. She was sitting on the edge of my sofa. Her back was as stiff as a filing cabinet, and there was a little ring of white around her lips. She looked like she'd just been measured for a coffin. There was a .25 automatic sitting in her lap.
2: I've been waiting for you, Mr. Wick. I asked the janitor to let me in.
0: Yeah?
2: He was very nice about it. I told him I was associated with one of your clients. Yes, I told him I was associated with one of your clients. Did you know that Prince Carew was my husband?
0: Since when?
2: Oh, a long time now, a long time. Not many people know that.
0: Is that what you came here to tell me?
2: No. I came to tell you that you don't have to worry anymore. None of us have to worry anymore.
0: You mean you're calling me off the case?
2: That's it. That's exactly it. I'm calling you off the case.
0: Well, I've already been called off. My office phoned me when I was over at her house.
2: Grace Nichols?
0: Yeah.
2: Then it was about her?
0: Yeah.
2: Well, then, we don't have to worry anymore, do we?
0: Nope.
2: She's very pretty, isn't she? I've seen her many times. I think she's quite pretty. I could hardly blame the prince. I could hardly blame him at all.
0: What are you getting at?
2: Of course, all the others were pretty, too.
0: Where'd you get that gun?
2: Bought it for $30.
0: Let me see it, huh?
2: Oh, yes. I brought it here so I could show it to you. I paid $30 for it. I paid $30. I'd imagine the air would be cleaner in there, don't you?
0: What are you talking about?
2: I mean, it's really very humane, they tell me. It's just like sitting down and never waking up. I read all about it. You just walk in and sit down, and if you don't try to hold your breath, you... You go to sleep, don't you? You've met murderers before, Mr. Regan. Do I make a good murderer? Do I make a good murderer?
7: Stop it. Stop it, will you?
0: You're trying to tell me you killed him?
2: Of course, Mr. Regan, that's why I came here. I shot him. I walked up behind him and I put the gun close to his back and pulled the trigger. They don't make such a great deal of noise, do they? I left him sitting there in his house by the sea, and he looks very much alive. Only he isn't alive at all. Now answer me. Now answer me. Do I make a good murderer? Do I make a...
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1: Well, after she got through, she settled down to a slow, even kind of a giggle that started somewhere around her shoelaces and didn't get past her knees. It was one of those things that gives you a feeling like somebody's standing in back of you with a red-hot iron ready to press your pants before you get them off. Now, she wasn't going to do any more talking, so I went downstairs and brought back a doctor friend of mine named Sammy Wing. He brought his little black bag with him and gave her a shot of something. And she wilted like last night's orchid and went to sleep on my couch. Sammy began talking.
2: Some playmate. Wish I'd have been here for the party. I had 4 appendectomies and 1 broken leg today. Sadal alive.
1: How is she?
2: You know her better than me.
1: No, is she going to be all right?
2: Well, she'll wake up in 5 or 6 hours. I want some water.
1: And then what?
2: She might ask you what happened, or it might start all over again, whatever it was. By the way, what was it?
1: Well, I found her here when I got home.
2: I should find something like this.
1: She said she killed an ex-client of mine.
2: Oh, maybe I'm lucky at that. What does all the past tense mean?
1: I was called off the case.
2: Oh, nice. It's all clean. No clients to protect. Is there a corpse someplace?
1: I don't know, Sammy.
2: Call the police. They find out. And then you and me can go out and get a drink.
1: She said she used this gun. Smell it, Sammy. It hasn't been fired. Safety catch is still on.
2: She's pretty and she's nice, and I'll bet she looks like $1 million in a bathing suit. But if I'd have met her within the last 3 hours, I'd have run for help. Call the police.
1: Is that professional?
2: This is acute hysteria. The kind that pops off guns and pops off people and does a lot of things they can't remember later on. Call the police.
1: What about the gun?
2: Other guns. Call the coroner while you're at it. Tell him to go out there with some DOA forms. He'll use them.
1: Will you stay here with her till I get back?
2: Corpse hunt?
1: Just an idea.
2: Hitler had an idea.
1: The odds were against him.
2: You got about as much chance as a 3-legged horse in the Kentucky Derby. She's bit somebody and she's told you about it.
1: I want to make sure.
2: What do they do when a private eye walks in and messes up a nice clean murder?
1: Sammy, will you stay?
2: Got any bourbon around here?
1: Yeah.
2: Okay, take your time. Maybe both of us will get our pictures in the paper.
1: I left him with a kind of a soft smile on his face, like he had some inside information on Tuesday's winner at Del Mar. Well, it was 9:30 by the time I got there, and it was dark enough to give a ghost the creeps. It was different, too. Maybe it was the fog. I used that ring of keys I'd taken from her purse. It smelled dry and funny inside, and it was real quiet, like somebody was waiting for the world to fall apart. I clicked on my flashlight, and I walked down the long hall to his office. He was there, just like she said. There were 3 holes in the front of his shirt, but it wasn't the laundry's fault. I spotted a .38 on the floor by his hand. I broke it, and 3 cartridges came out. It was the right gun for the job. It was pretty messed up. While I was standing there trying to figure Velma Carmen's story, the lights came on. A fat man wearing a sheriff's star was standing by the switch. There was a taller man in a brown overcoat next to him. They both looked like they'd just finished dinner.
3: Scavenger hunt, son? You don't talk, Charlie.
4: Ain't much for him to say, is there, Cap?
3: Guess not. Well, son...
1: Well, it looks like you're going to be calling me names.
3: What do you like best? Killer, murderer, or slayer?

0: Cliff up here, but didn't say we'd find you.
1: You're extra.
2: Look, I just came here to see what it was all about.
0: Same thing we did. Only we come up with a suspect and a corpse. No cop could ask for anything better. Charlie, better call a coroner. Ocean Town's just a small place, Regan. Only me and Charlie around. We borrow from the county when we get something like this.
2: I can find you a real answer in an hour.
0: You let me and Charlie worry about that. You look good enough for the time being. All right, son. Let's go.
2: I had as much chance as an elephant in a tea room, and if those two locked me up and booked me. So I leaned back into his gun and spun around and knocked his wrist down. He pulled the trigger. By that time, I flicked the light switch and was out the door. I didn't run for my car. I cut across the driveway and doubled back up the hill. I could hear him yelling and shooting out in the dark. I hailed a cab about five blocks away, and he took me to the place above Malibu. I found her in a booth with a piano player. She was wearing one of those black strapless things, and it was worrying a couple of bald-headed guys sitting at the bar.
3: You're late, Jeff. We said 9 o'clock. I've had three drinks all alone. You want me to get mad, or are you going to catch up?
2: How long you been here?
3: You sound like you're out of the mood. I thought we were going to look at the stars together.
2: How long you been here?
3: Since 9 o'clock. What's the matter?
2: I've been working tonight.
3: Well, it's after hours now. Tell me how you like my new dress.
2: It's the right color, but the wrong cut for a funeral.
3: I haven't read the obituaries today.
2: It'll be in tomorrow's paper, only it'll make the front page.
3: Have a drink. Let's wait for tomorrow.
2: Your friend was killed tonight.
3: What friend?
2: Carew.
3: He was no friend of mine. I told you that.
2: So did he.
3: Car smash up, or did he fall off his house?
2: 38.
3: We didn't talk about him this afternoon. Let's not start now.
2: Look, two cops in Ocean Town are kind of crowding me. They think I'm going to take a good picture.
3: Is that why you're late?
2: It's a murder rap, lady.
3: We should have had dinner together.
2: They'll be knocking down your door in the morning.
3: Why, darling?
2: Because you threatened to kill him, because he hired me to call you off.
3: Oh, wait a moment, Jeff. You've been having fun up to now. Who told you that?
2: Why'd you think he sent me over today to sell magazines?
3: I never found out you were called off. I suppose he hired you to scare me. Jeff, we're old friends now. I can tell you a family secret.
2: I know about him blackmailing you. And that puts you ahead of me for the cops. Did you do it?
3: I don't know. Did you? What he told you don't sound right.
2: What does sound right?
3: I went to him one day and put him in a trance. Only I used scotch. Found out what he was doing and how I was doing it, so I turned the tables. It was good, clean fun, but expensive for him.
2: You've been draining him?
3: I thought that's why you came today. That's why I had Timmy around.
2: Well, some of this is beginning to make change. If he was your meal ticket, then you got an alibi.
3: I don't feel like stars anymore, Jeff. Let's go over to my place and talk.
2: On the way over, she didn't have much to say, and I couldn't think of anything. I was all too mixed up. If she'd really been shaking him down, then she figured out. And the girl back in my apartment figured in. Only she had the wrong gun. And then there was a little business that I'd have to explain with the Ocean Town cops. Well, when we turned in the driveway, I stopped figuring. Tim Rogers, the man with the guns, was there, standing on the porch.
4: Oh, gorgeous. I've been waiting to see you. You're home late.
3: I thought I fired you.
4: Still tramping with this tramp, huh? I thought you'd be sick of him by now.
2: For once, I'm glad to see you, Tim boy.
4: That sounds cozy, but I don't want to see you.
2: I know where your 38 is.
4: You're wrong. It's her 38. And it's got her prints on it.
3: Jeff, he's making it look bad for me.
2: Ask me. Ask him what he's doing here, will you?
4: Just in for a showdown, Angel. You're tagged for his murder. They'll want you. I fixed it good. I can fix it so you can get away.
3: How?
4: A friend of mine shutting off at Pedro. 4 o'clock. He'll go all over the world.
3: Jeff, if all of this is straight, I'm in a spot.
2: Relax. This guy never did anything right.
4: Tell me how I'm wrong.
2: All right, that tip to the Ocean Town cops was wrong. Trying to pile up a scare on me was wrong. Killing Cairo was wrong, and this clinches it.
4: Yeah? Well, that's where you're twisted, Pilgrim. I got a warrant out for you right now. Plugging a murder suspect is something they'll thank me for.
2: You said her prints were on that gun.
4: They'll find that out in the morning. And how was I to know? Just happened to hear on the radio they were looking for you tonight. I see you, I plug you. Everybody will be sorry, but it'll be manslaughter and suspended. I worked it once in Toledo. What do you say, Angel? Do I plug him and meet you somewhere in 2 weeks?
3: Let me have a smoke. Let me think it over.
4: Sure. Sure, go ahead. You're Angel.
2: Well, the gun's empty now.
3: I carried this for 3 years. I never used it. He deserved to die, didn't he? Didn't he, Regan? Didn't he?
2: I don't know, lady. You knew him.

Well, it unwound like red thread in a Levi factory. Grace Nichols had been putting the shake on the prints. He got tired of it and called me in and told me his phony story so he'd have a good self-defense angle when he finally got around to shooting her some afternoon. He had Tim planted there to keep me from really seeing her. Oh, it was a nice idea, only I bounced Tim and got inside. And then Tim made a phone call and the lion jerked me before I had a chance to compare notes with her. I guess Tim went kind of crazy seeing how well we got along together, and he figured Grace would do anything if she was wanted for murder. So he killed the prince and made her the patsy with those fingerprints. She'd handled a gun before, see. But then I had my caller, Velma Carmen, the prince's wife. She went kind of crazy, too, when she walked in and found him dead. It took three doctors a couple of weeks to tell her what really happened. When I told it all to the lion, he was mad at first, but then he saw Grace Nichols' picture in the paper. He asked just one question. What was I doing at Grace's place all afternoon? I didn't even bother to answer him.

Jeff Regan with Wilms Herbert as Anthony J. Lyon. It's CBS same time next week for hard-boiled action and mystery with Jeff Regan, Investigator. Written by E. Jack Newman, produced by Sterling Tracy. The role of Grace Nichols was played by Betty Lou Gerson, David Ellis was Tim Rogers, Lorene Tuttle was Velma Carmen, and Marvin Miller was Prince Carew. 29,000 nurses are needed to join the new Army Nurse Corps Officers Reserve. 4,000 of them, if they wish, may choose active duty. All nurses who receive reserve commissions will benefit from the opportunity for specialized training offered to them by the Army. The educational opportunities offered the nurse by the Army Medical Department will be of great advantage to her in her work. Don't wait. If you're a registered graduate nurse between the ages of 21 and 45, drop a card now for complete information to the Adjutant General, Washington, D.C. Original music for this program is by Dick Arant. Jeff Regan, Investigator, is heard every Saturday at 9:30 over CBS. Bob Stevenson speaking. 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

In the name of the law, we bring you another of the thrilling stories in this exciting series, taken from actual police case files.

0: Our story begins on the night of August 5th, 1935, outside of Los Angeles, California, in the peaceful little community of La Cañada. The summer night is scented with the haunting fragrance of orange blossoms, whose drifting petals somehow seem like falling tears. And that strange sound that seems to float on the air, like the echo of some weird rattle. What is that? We shall see.
1: Well, here we are. The honeymoon cottage.
2: Looks like a swell little bungalow, Bob.
1: Not bad for a barber, huh, Harry? What do you say, Mildred?
3: Just marvelous, Bob. But it's all dark.
2: Not a light showing. Hey, Bob, maybe Mary's asleep.
1: Just too bad if she is. We'll wake her up.
3: Oh, Bob, don't do that. Don't you think Harry and I could come and visit some other time?
1: Nothing doing. Well, but I asked you and Harry to come over tonight because, well, Mary hasn't been feeling well lately, and I thought you could cheer her up.
3: We'll try. I'm so sorry.
2: Yes, Mary looked grand when I last saw her.
3: Always does. She's so beautiful with that lovely blonde hair and perfect white skin.
1: Yeah. Having a 27th birthday party soon. You'll have to come out. Here, up the driveway. Come on. Come right in. I'll turn on the light.
3: My barber. Oh, how lovely.
2: So this is where you keep your bride.
1: Not bad for a barber, huh? Beautiful home, beautiful wife. Yeah, I'll call her. Mary.
4: Oh, Mary. We got company.
2: Yeah, that's funny.
4: Mary, are you down here?
1: Funny?
3: Maybe she's upstairs.
1: I'll run up and see.
4: Mary. Another Jackson having off right here. Harry!
3: Harry, I hope nothing's the matter.
2: Oh, don't be silly. What could be the matter?
4: Harry!
3: This house seems so empty.
2: Oh, Mary's probably out in the backyard feeding those rabbits of hers Bob was telling us about.
4: Mary! She's not up there.
3: Well, maybe she's visiting neighbors.
1: Neighbors? Not a chance. She doesn't know any of them. Hey, where are those flashlights?
3: Flashlights?
1: Here, Terry. You take this flashlight and I'll take this one. We'll search outside the house.
4: Search?
3: Yeah. Yeah. Bob, do you really think...
1: Please, let's hurry. Mary hasn't been well lately. I'm afraid she may have had a dizzy spell and fallen down somewhere.
3: I'm glad now we decided to stay.
1: Yeah. Harry, you take that flashlight and look out in the front yard. I'll look around outside.
2: Well, all right. Come on, Mildred.
5: Outside, quick.
2: Here. Now, I'll hold the flashlight. You see anything?
3: No. Oh, only those orange blossoms.
2: Anything but those flower beds?
3: No.
4: Well, Harry! Is anything
2: out
4: in the front yard?
2: No, Bob, nothing here.
4: I'm looking around the rabbit pen. Oh, Harry?
2: Yes?
4: Take a look in the side yard, will you?
2: All right. Come on, Mildred. It sure is dark out here. Certainly needed this flashlight. What's this?
3: It's a little fish pond with a fountain. A lily pond. Oh, look, it has water lilies in it. They're night blooming.
2: In full bloom, too. See how they...
3: Harry! Work? What's that? There. On the other side of the pool. Hold your flashlight. Oh, it's Mary!
2: Merciful heavens!
4: Bob! Hello!
3: Mary! Oh, Mary! Oh, look! Look at her hair around that water lily. Oh,
6: Lord. Mary, how did this happen? Oh, my poor little girl.
2: Steady, Bob.
6: Mary.
2: I think I'd better call the police.

0: What do you think happened, James?
1: I don't know, Sheriff.
2: He's not himself yet, Sheriff. Maybe I can help you.
3: Do you know what happened?
2: Well, not exactly, Sheriff, but Bob here told us that Mary, his wife, was subject to dizzy spells. Well, I figure she fainted and fell into the pond and then...
0: Yes, I see. We're going out again to look things over. You two stay here with James.
2: Yes, sir.
0: Come on, Jonesy.
3: Right.
0: Looks like pretty shallow water for anyone to drown in.
3: Yeah, sure does. About 8 inches deep, I figure.
0: Too bad. Hey, what's this? Turn that flashlight down on her legs. Look at that.
3: Well, her leg is swollen nearly twice the size of the other one. Was she in an accident or something?
0: I don't know. Here comes the doctor. We'll ask him what he thinks. Oh, Doc. Doc, here, this way, please.
4: Oh, hello, Sheriff. Is this the patient?
3: Too late for being a patient, I guess, Doc. Looks like a drowning.
4: Rather unusual in a shallow pool like this, isn't it?
3: Yeah.
0: Say, Doc, look at that left leg. What do you make of it?
4: Looks like a bite of some sort.
0: Do you know what kind?
4: Well, that's hard to say. It might be some insect like a black widow spider. But I can't say for sure without a chemical analysis.
0: You take charge of the body until the coroner comes, will you, Doctor?
4: Yes, I will.
0: Come on, Jonesy. Let's go inside again.
3: Right. Feel any better, James? Still too upset, eh? Maybe you can help us, North.
5: What do you want to know?
3: Has Mrs. James been in an accident recently?
2: Well, I really don't know. I didn't hear about any accident.
0: Hey, what's this? Mind if I read this letter? Look at this, Jonesy. Here's your answer.
3: Dear sis, just a line to let you know I'm pretty sick. My leg is all swollen. Something bit me while watering in the garden. And having lots of bad luck. This is all Blue Monday, but my daddy will be home early tonight, and he takes good care of me. Mary. Bitten by something in the garden, eh? So that's it.
0: Yep.
6: Well, you don't need us here now, do you, man? Suppose I take James home with me tonight. He's pretty well shot, and I think a good night's sleep somewhere else would do him good.
0: That'll be okay, I guess.
6: Well, come on, Bob and Mildred. We're going now. There, you sit in the back of the car, Bob, and you'll be more comfortable there.
7: Feel any better, Bob?
8: No. You know something, Harry?
6: What?
8: Too bad Mary had to die that way.
6: What do you mean?
8: Well, it's going to look bad for me.
7: For you? What are you driving at?
8: My third wife drowned in the bathtub in Colorado about 3 years ago.
6: Well, what in the world has that got to do with this?
8: Well, the cops will ask a lot of questions.
6: And that's what's worrying you now? You sure are a queer, Doc. You afraid of being questioned. And your wife stone dead. Gee.
8: You don't understand, Harry.
6: Well, I guess I don't.

0: seat, Joey.
1: Yes, sir. Here's how we found the body, Inspector. Face down in the pool, head and shoulders submerged, wore thin flowered silk dress, blue boudoir silk slippers, skirt pulled up over knees and legs bare.
2: Oh, Mary loved to watch the goldfish play in the pond.
0: There, Bob. Come on now, calm down.
2: She must have fainted and fallen in the pond.
3: Mr. James, the law of Los Angeles County has no wish to meddle with a husband's grief. We simply want the facts.
2: Yes, sir.
3: Sheriff, to him. Are all your witnesses present?
1: Yes, Inspector.
3: All right. Go ahead, Sheriff.
1: We found this note, Inspector, on the table in the kitchen of the deceased home.
3: Let me have it. Mr. James, is this your wife's handwriting?
2: Yes.
3: This letter is addressed to Mrs. R. H. Stewart, Las Vegas, Nevada. Do you know her?
2: Yes, sir. Mrs. Stewart is her sister.
3: Something bit her while watering in the garden. That would account for the swollen leg. Today is Old Blue Monday. My daddy will be home early tonight. Mr. James, you were at the barber shop all day yesterday?
2: Yes, sir.
3: How long have you been married to the deceased?
2: 3 months. And say, Inspector, I've been married 5 times altogether. Quite a record for a man only 39, huh?
3: Mr. James, we're not interested at this time in how many wives you've had. We're investigating the circumstances of this death.
2: Sure, I thought I'd tell you about the other marriages so you wouldn't think I was holding out on you.
3: I see.
2: I'll say this. Mary was the best of the lot. She was a fine girl.
3: Mr. James, did your wife carry any insurance?
2: Yes. In a way, I'm sorry she did. That kind of puts me on the spot. You see, I'm the beneficiary.
3: We're not accusing you of anything. Now, how much insurance did your wife carry?
2: She had $2,000 policies that carried double indemnity clauses in case of accidental death.
3: Insurance, all right. Oh, Dr. Long.
4: Yes, Inspector.
3: Dr. Long? Are you the James family physician?
4: I was called in to treat Mrs. James about 7 weeks ago.
3: Go on, Doctor.
4: Mrs. James was an expectant mother.
3: Was Mrs. James subject to fainting spells?
4: She was quite nervous. I prescribed a mild sedative.
3: Would you say that in view of the state of her health, she might have fainted and fallen into the pool?
4: Well, yes, it could have happened. Poor woman.
2: Mother!
5: Don't cry, Bob. Please don't cry.

0: Mary James was laid to rest in Los Angeles near the third wife of Robert James. The two brides of the strange barber lay side by side in eternal sleep. But the tragic story of Mary was not yet to have its final heart-rending chapter written. For while Robert James once more plied his shears in his barbershop in the office of Buren Fitz, district attorney of Los Angeles County, the shears of fate were also snipping.
1: Let's hear that coroner's report again.
2: Yes, Mr. Fitz. Coroner Surgeon's report, Mrs. Mary Bush James came to her death on the night of August the 5th, 1935, as a result of drowning, with acute cellulitis of left foot and left leg following laceration of great left toe as contributing factor. Verdict, accidental drowning, case automatically closed.
1: All right, Tui. Well, what else have you to suggest, Inspector Southard?
3: Mr. Fitz, there's about only one thing left to do.
1: What's that?
3: I've been doing some scouting around. This fellow James is taking a house out on LaSalle Avenue.
1: Who's his next-door neighbor?
3: The house next door is vacant. Now, my idea would be to install a microphone in his house. Rent the house next door and listen in for a while.
1: That's a good idea. Oh, Sergeant, get me Chief of Police Davis on the phone. I want the best sound man in the department.

0: All set, Dewey? Microphone working now?
1: Yes, sir. One in the bedroom and one in the living room.
0: Okay, here comes a voice that they don't expect. Turn it on.
2: Rotten
3: bed, the top. Customers give me a pain.
2: Ever since you arrived, Jack, you've been some pain in their life.
3: If you don't like what I say, you know what you can do.
2: Tell me what I could. Hey, what's the idea?
3: I just want these
2: shirts
3: for
2: the woman. Please be quiet, Bob. I'm not the
3: servant. If you want your shirts,
2: why don't you take care of yourself? Shut up. Don't you ever yell at me that way.
3: You're riding for a fall, Bob. Don't forget it.
2: I was good enough for you when you didn't know where your next meal was coming from, wasn't I?
3: I'll pay you back for everything you ever done for me.
0: What does she mean? Quiet.
3: Don't!
1: Don't look at
3: that way!
2: Keep quiet. Don't wake up the whole neighborhood.
3: Please, don't
1: worry.
0: Please.
1: I'm going over there and break that guy's
0: head down.
2: Stop whining. I didn't hurt you. Between you and the whole bargain,
3: please, bother me. Why are you taking out on me?
2: Bother me, huh? No point in bothering me for long. Next time he tries to get more dough from me, I'll get him. Only better than I got married.
0: Did you hear that?
4: I knew he'd talk.
2: I thought
0: Hope bring you to the barbershop
2: today.
0: Did he?
2: Why
0: did he come in
2: to see me?
0: I
2: only wish he had. Am I
0: going to
2: fix him? I
0: should have
2: done it long ago.
0: I want to know one thing. What's that? Isn't that girl a manicurist in James'
5: barbershop? You're right, Captain. I thought I heard her voice sound familiar.
0: She testified for him at the coroner's inquest, remember?
5: Yes. But where does this guy Hope fit in the picture? He has something on James.
0: He owns the Green Buick. That's all we know, but that's plenty. Come on, let's go.
5: Right.
6: A manhunt without parallel in the police history of Los Angeles was on. Armed with a complete list of all cars registered in the name of Hope, the law, grim and quiet, checked them one by one. On the morning of May 2nd, Inspector Southard and Toohey, acting on a tip, drove up to a lunchroom in Hermosa Beach, where Charlie Hope was employed, and placed him under arrest for the murder of Mary James. While he was being grilled at headquarters, the two officers resumed their vigil at the recording instruments in the house next door to the one occupied by Bob James.
0: James is later than usual tonight.
5: I wonder if he knows that Hope was picked up today.
0: No, the DA's office has him undercover.
5: But Hope didn't crack yet, Captain.
0: Don't worry, Toohey. With Williams grilling him, it won't be long now.
5: We take James tonight, eh?
0: You heard the chief's orders. We've got to get him red-handed. Listen. Here they come now.
2: Glad tomorrow's Sunday. I'm tired.
3: Me too.
2: What's your hurry? Like me anymore?
3: How could I?
2: Oh, why shouldn't you? Come on.
3: No, please, please.
2: Yeah, what's the matter with you anyway?
3: No! No!
2: Come back or I'll...
0: Hey, Toohey! She's run away from him.
5: She should have done that a long time ago.
2: Open that door, I'll break it down, you hear me? Open that door! I don't ever pull that again.
3: Okay, stop. Stop! Stop! Please! Please, get out of my
2: way! I'll buy another one.
0: Turn off that speaker. Let's pull our raid.
5: Okay. Are you sure you have the pass key?
0: Yeah, here it is. Let's go over. This way. Come in. I'll open the door. You walk in fast. Careful. James will have a gun.
7: What's the idea?
0: James, we're from headquarters. You're under arrest.
7: What for?
0: You'll find out.
7: You can't get me out of here. I ain't done nothing.
5: We can, hey? But how about this?
0: Turn it away. He'll come all right. You too, sister.
8: Oh, why did I ever get in this mess? I knew something like this would happen.
9: Proceed, Mr. Williams.
10: Charles H. Hope. Take the witness chair against me.
11: Charles Hope, I hand you this signed paper. Can you identify it?
12: Yes, sir, I can.
11: Tell the court what it is.
12: My confession.
11: You admit you wrote it?
12: Yes, sir, I do.
11: And you signed it?
12: I did.
11: Of your own free will?
12: Yes, sir.
11: You weren't forced to sign it?
12: No, sir.
11: Will you please read it to the jury?
12: Aye. Charles H. Hope, for the purpose of...
11: Just a minute. You may start with the next paragraph, please.
12: Yes, sir. About a year ago, I was broke. Went to Robert James' barber shop in Los Angeles to see if I could get a free haircut and shave. On Now, listen, Bob, give me a free ride in the barber chair. Maybe I can help you someday.
4: Nobody helps Bob James. Say, maybe you're the man I'm looking for. Like to make $100?
12: Boy, I'd jump at that chance.
4: Huh?
12: How do I earn this $100?
4: Yes, huh? A friend of mine says he'll pay $100 for some good live rattlesnakes.
12: Rattlesnakes?
4: Yeah, rattlesnakes. Not afraid of mine.
12: For that money, I ain't afraid of nothing.
4: Huh? Here's the money. Get me two of the kind of snakes I want and keep the rest of the dough. Come on, we'll take my car. Come on.

0: Are you Snake Joe?
1: Yeah, Snake Joe, that's me.
0: Got any good Diamondback rattlesnakes?
1: Well, I got the meanest diamond decks around here.
0: Now, look here, mister. Have they got a lot of venom in them?
1: Venom? Say, that's what Snake Joe's known for. They're what you call hot snakes, full of venom. You hear them rattling down in the pit?
0: Yeah, I hear them. How about them two big rattlesnakes over there in the corner of the pit? How much would they be?
1: I'll sell them rattlers to you for 70 cents a pound.
0: Oh, you sell them by the pound, eh?
1: Sure, that's the only way to sell rattlesnakes.
0: Okay. I'll take them two big ones.
1: Yeah? Well, there's my stick and the noose here. Oh, here they are. Come on, Lightning. Come on there, Forkton. I tell you, brother, them two diamond decks is the meanest killers in the state of California.
0: And they're wicked. Yeah, I brought this box with a glass top, put them in here. Say, Forkton's meaner than Lightning.
1: Yeah, they're plenty hot. Now, let's see. Take off the weight of the box. That's 10.5 pounds of rattlesnake. That's $7.35. Change out of 10. Well, here you are. I'll come again sometime.
0: Okay. I got the snakes, Bum.
2: Fine. You sit back there with them. Are they hot ones?
0: And how? Diamondbacks and plenty hot.
2: Chuck? There's no third party in this. I want to collect some insurance. You're the only one in it with me.
0: I don't get you.
2: Huh? You'll soon find out. My wife, she's the one.
0: I don't want to be mixed up in this kind of business.
2: You'd like to get some real dough, wouldn't you?
0: Yeah. I could use it.
2: I thought so. Well, here we are. Let's get out.
3: Did you bring in that box of snakes?
0: Yeah, over there behind the door.
4: Daddy, is that you?
2: Yeah, Mary, I'll be in soon. Shh, she's sick.
0: Boy, I can't figure you out.
2: You're too dumb. Come on, let's have a drink.
0: Hey, where are you going with that rope?
2: Wait a minute, you'll see.
0: I'll come and heat you, Tate. Hey, what are you doing with that?
2: Shut up. It's going to be done right. You'll see.
5: I'm so glad you're home. I don't feel well, dear. Please call the doctor.
2: You won't need a doctor when I'm through with you.
5: Bob, what do you mean? Please, Bob, don't you understand? I don't feel very well.
2: Yeah. I'm so sorry, Mary. Come here. Come on.
5: What do you want, Bob?
2: Here. Take this pen and write what I tell you.
5: Well, what do you want me to write? Bob, dear, what's come over you? You look so strange.
2: Never mind. Just write. Write this. Dear sis, just a line to let you know I'm pretty sick.
5: Pretty sick?
2: Yeah. My leg is all swollen.
5: But, Bob, what do you mean? My leg isn't swollen.
2: I said right. My leg is all swollen. Something? I'm having lots of bad luck. This is old Blue Monday, but my daddy will be home early tonight, and he takes good care of me. Sign it, Mary. Now put your darling sister's name and address on this envelope.
5: All right. Bob, why did you make me write this to sis?
2: Turn around and don't talk so much.
5: What are you doing with that adhesive tape, Bob? Bob, I'm frightened.
2: Shut up.
5: Bob,
2: shut
5: what
2: up.
5: Are you trying to do to
2: Come
5: me?
2: On.
5: My nose! My nose!
0: Keep up her eyes, too.
2: Yeah. Give me that rope. Give it to me. I'm going to tie the kitchen table. Hurry up.
0: She can't see.
2: Shut up. Where was that?
0: There they are. But...
2: Get him. Get him. What are you standing around looking like that for?
0: All right. All right. I get
2: him. Put him down. Put the box down. Here, by her foot. Take the lid off the box. Take it off, I tell you. Take
0: She's
2: it off.
0: It. She's barefooted. She's barefooted.
6: Don't put her foot in there. Don't. The snake girl.
2: Now, they can take the snakes back and give them to Snake Joe.
0: Why, I couldn't stand it in there. Is she dead yet?
2: She's dead yet. She's been dead since 4 o'clock. To make double sure, I drowned in the bathtub. She's finished now, all right. Come in and help me carry her out.
0: No, I can't.
2: Come
0: I can't
2: on.
0: Do that.
2: Come on. You take her feet. I'll carry her head. We'll put her in a lily pond. Come on.
0: And then After that, he cleaned up the bathroom, and he drove me home.
6: That's a lie! It's a lie! You did it! You said it! You did it!
3: Robert S. James, jury having found you guilty of murder in the first degree, I hereby sentence you to be executed according to the law of the state of California at San Quentin Prison at the time prescribed. You are to be hanged by the neck until you are dead.

0: 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In the name of the law.
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0: Mr. Slate.
1: You can bring in that cake now.
2: Right away. Be back with it in a minute.
3: Oh, a cake, too? Well, my husband and I are speechless, Mr. Shannon. Miss Duval. Oh, we don't know how to thank you.
1: Well, don't bother to try.
4: Just tell your friends, Mrs. Cheney.
5: Well, a friend told us about Shannon's place just last night in Miami before we were married. Go to Shannon's place in Havana, Bill, he said, if you don't visit anywhere else.
1: You two known each other long?
3: Ooh, a couple of months. Bill and I, impetuous.
4: Would you like to tell me something, Mr. Cheney?
5: Anything at all.
4: How does a man get up nerve enough to propose? I mean, a fellow is attracted to a girl. Their interests are the same. They get along together. Then what happens?
5: Well, frankly, Ruth twisted my arm a little bit, and the words just came out.
4: Last time I clamped a hammerlock on Slate...
1: It hurt.
4: Now he tells me. All he told me then is that I had a lot to learn about leverage.
2: Make way for the wedding cake!
3: Oh, it's beautiful.
4: What's the matter, Mrs. Cheney? Because it's store-bought? I didn't know you were coming, so I didn't bake it.
3: Nothing. It's nothing.
5: What is it, dear?
3: Well, I guess I'm foolish. Everyone's being so nice. Everyone's enjoying themselves. That man over there in the corner, I've been watching him. He came in alone a little while ago, and he seems so... Well, look at him.
1: Yeah, he does look a little played out.
3: Bill, bring him over here.
5: Sure, I think that's a fine idea.
1: Now, you sit still. I'll get him. Now, the people over there were wondering... Hey, what's wrong with you? Come on, come on, you can't...
4: Slate, what's the matter with him?
1: I didn't have time to invite him to the party, sailor. He just dropped dead.

0: tired, Bill. Got that old tired feeling.
1: Yeah, me too, baby. It was a gay party, wasn't it?
0: The best you've ever given me. I'll cherish it always.
1: And the wedding present. You like that, too?
0: The dead Señor Juan Contrarias. I like that best of all. You've given me a new life. I feel like a brand new bride with a brand new husband.
1: We murdered a man so you get that feeling. You and me, baby.
0: Which one are you talking about, Bill? The one back home, or this new one, Contrarias, the one we poisoned?
1: Contrarias doesn't count. He was a greedy punk. I was thinking about the guy back home.
0: Thanks. Just wanted to keep him straight in my mind. I owe him a lot, don't I, Bill? That derelict who came to the door for a handout, and you beat him to death, planted your identity on him, and then burned it all to the ground so my old Bill could be dead. I could collect his insurance money and marry my new Bill again. I owe him a lot.
1: When we get back home, I'll put flowers in his grave. It's my grave, isn't it, baby? With my name on it.
0: Oh, and I'm a happy, happy widow with a brand new bridal veil. Nothing can stand in the way of that, can it, honey?
1: Nothing? Nobody? No one. I'm tired, baby. Let's get some sleep.

0: I was trying to make people happy, build up goodwill for Shannon's place, and what happens?
1: What are you talking to yourself for? You know what happens.
0: By the time we get back to the hotel, Inspector LaSalle will probably be waiting there. It's getting so the cafe is a daily stopover for LaSalle's flunkies, coroners. Guy picks up some poison someplace in Havana, comes into my place, and keels over.
1: Maybe that man back there knows why.
0: Huh? He's still following us?
1: Uh-huh. Now he's trying to look like a palm tree.
0: Let's find out about a sneaky fella like that.
1: It spoilers fun. Look, suddenly he's wearing a beard.
0: Come on. Hi there. Nice day.
2: It will rain.
1: Your beard's dragging.
2: That is how I know it will rain.
0: How do you tell when you're not wearing the beard?
2: Huh? What are you saying?
1: He's saying, why the disguise? Why are you following us? Who are you? What are you doing here? Stuff like that there.
2: Permit me, my card, a key. Read and you will know.
1: Eduardo Cinco, 54, Paseo Tortuga. And it says here you're an Ojo Particular.
2: Si, the greatest Ojo Particular of them all.
0: Of them all, you're the greatest what?
2: Ojo Particular, a private eye. And of the matter of why I am following you, it is of the matter of why you have murdered my partner, Juan Contuarias.
0: What?
2: You have learned of the blackmail, senor. Is it not so? So you want in. Is it not so? And it is for this that I follow. Put up your hands.
0: Now let's stay alive, shall we?
2: So you refuse. Very well. You will take that and also...
1: You didn't have to hit him that hard, Slade.
0: Blackmail? What is he talking about?
1: I don't know.
0: Neither do I. Let's go back to the hotel. I've got some figuring to do.

0: Inspector LaSalle wasn't in the lobby, Slade.
1: No, it looks good that way, doesn't it?
0: Never saw it look better.
1: How about a dead body?
0: I peeked. Not one.
1: We must be slipping, huh, kid? Well, well. You know what I always say, sailor?
0: Uh-huh. But say it anyway.
1: I always say if a cop's going to wait for a fella, why doesn't the cop just wait in a fella's office where it's cozy? You comfy, LaSalle?
2: You are a thoughtful man, Senor Shannon. This swivel chair of yours has a remarkable velocity. I came to warn you, Senor, because in so many small ways I admire you.
1: Now don't tell me. Let me guess. Want to put your hands over my eyes while I guess?
2: I admire you, Senor, for how violent is your shadow. For how you beat up a ridiculous little man on a beach.
0: Slate does that when he gets angry.
2: And the reason for your anger?
1: I had reasons. He pointed a gun at me.
0: You left out the best part. He said you killed his partner, Contuarius.
1: Oh, yeah, that too.
2: Why would Eduardo Cinco think such a thing of such an admirable man as you, Senor Shannon?
1: Maybe he gets his kicks that way.
2: Nothing else?
1: Yeah, something else. He thought I wanted to cut in on a blackmail racket.
2: Bend more my ears, Senor Shannon. It is thrilling what you tell me. Now, with the man who was murdered in your hotel.
1: Listen to me, LaSalle. Your cops were here, ran their noses all over the place, whispered in each other's ears, ate up the wedding cake.
0: And I wanted to save a piece to put under my pillow.
2: Perhaps they were hungry, Senorita. With the same hunger I have to discover why Senor Shannon should kill, commit violence. I came only to tell you I will appease this hunger. Hasta luego. Till again, Senor. Senorita.
0: The man wasn't kidding, Slate. He made it cold in here.
1: Yeah. Throw me a warm kiss, sailor. I'm going out.
0: Where?
1: To find out what gives LaSalle such a big appetite.

0: Please, stand in the place where you are.
1: Huh? Hey, look, Meg.
0: I am looking. Oh, the way the light through the shutter strikes your face. It interests me. Much. Much.
1: Try this profile. What does that do?
0: Oh, it makes me want to write home to my mother. You are the Slate Shannon. Notorious, violent. Hey, boy to bring home.
1: Yeah. And for a P.S., you can tell Mom I want Eduardo Cinco, the ojo particular. On second thought, maybe you better tell me.
0: You wish him to follow something? To divorce you from something?
1: Yeah. From a murder rap. The one he's trying to pin on me.
0: Murder? Oh, well, I must pick for Eduardo the appropriate false beard. He has a pretty one for murders.
1: Now, don't bother. I already pushed that one down his teeth.
0: Oh, he was so partial to it. It was his favorite beard.
1: He said something to me about blackmail, about that's why I killed his partner. Yeah, but you wouldn't know about that, huh?
0: About what?
1: Off the dime, Magda.
0: Oh, because Slate Shannon spoke my name, I will tell you. I wouldn't know about it.
1: Which brings us back to Eduardo.
0: My name is Magda Marquis, 12 Avenida Parada. Whenever loneliness walks the streets at your side.
1: Could be. Let's see, where was I? Oh, yeah, I was asking you where I could find your boss, name of Cinco, the man with a beard.
0: He is attending a rendezvous on Little Beach at this moment. Because you said, could be.

0: Hey, sailor.
1: Hi.
0: What are you doing here?
1: LaSalle called. He wanted you, so I thought I'd better...
0: LaSalle? What do you want me for?
1: Maybe you'd better ask him. There he is. Over there in the crowd.
0: What's going on?
1: I just looked and didn't believe it. You better see for yourself.
0: Inspector LaSalle.
2: Oh, welcome, Senor Shannon. You have returned to admire your handiwork?
0: Well, what's happening
2: you,
0: here?
2: Move! You see, Senor Shannon, the man lying here on the sand has been stabbed to death.
0: Well, that's the little private eye, Eduardo Cinco.
2: Nor did he forget you. Mira, at his fingertips he has written a name in the sand. Do you see it? He has written the name, Slate Shannon.

0: back to Bold Venture. Our stars, Humphrey Bogart and Lauren Bacall, and the second act of our story.
1: Look at those people over there. Even after they take the body away, they hang around.
2: Fire and death, Mr. Wall, holds its own particular mirror up to each of us. We look at it, we see what we wish to see. And each of us shivers because it has touched us.
3: Is that why I'm shivering? I thought it was because it's getting chilly out here on the beach.
2: And I thought perhaps it was because you had just killed a man.
1: Nope, it's because it's getting chilly.
3: Come on, sailor, I'll take you home. You can stick your feet in a hot bucket of water.
1: See what simple pleasures I have, Inspector LaSalle.
2: I am sorry for you. You will have to dip your feet, Stag. Senor Shannon comes with me.
3: What? Why?
2: The normal procedure for people under arrest.
3: Hey, you're not serious, are you? You don't think I killed that little guy?
2: In one word, see. Of which a free translation is yes. Come along.
3: Wait a minute.
2: I repeat, come along.
3: I don't like jail, LaSalle, especially when I haven't done anything.
2: Murder is something. Senor, I will be forced to point a gun at you.
3: Save yourself the trouble.
1: Oh, Slate, you're crazy. You'll have the whole Havana police force on your back.
3: It was just there. Go home, sailor. I'll get in touch with you. I'm going to see a girl about a murder.

0: king, it scares me. I don't think Slate should have run away.
1: They would have tried to hang him for murder, Lady Sailor, and they might have succeeded because they wanted so much.
0: Don't, King.
1: Oh, forgive me. I only meant...
0: I know. Don't stop playing. It helps. Where do you think he is now?
1: I do not know, but it would be in some place where he can find a way to spare his life to us.
0: And to himself. Why would a dying man write Slate's name in the sand?
1: The dead have many whims.
2: Miss Duval, my husband and I want to...
3: What's the matter, dear? You look so forlorn.
0: I've got a keen reason. They want Slate for murder.
4: Well, you're kidding us, Mr. Vall.
0: They say he killed that man at your wedding party. They found another man on the beach. They say Slate killed him, too. You have any unsolved murders, Mrs. Cheney? I've got just the guy for you.
4: They got your Mr. Shannon in jail?
0: No, he got away. So he could find the real murderer. That's one for our side. Maybe.
3: I'm sorry I pried, dear. I'm sure at a time like this you'd rather be alone.
0: You're sweet, Mrs. Cheney. Thanks.
4: If we can help in any way, Mr. Vall, please feel free to...
3: Come on, Bill. Leave her alone. He got away from them. You said writing his name that way, but... Bill, a man like Shannon could spoil it.
4: Don't worry about it. Shannon won't spoil anything. Not Shannon, not Magda, nobody, no one. Like I always say to you, baby...

0: Yes? It's you. Get away quickly. Go.
1: Hey, wait a minute. I'm the guy who impressed you, remember? When the light through the shutters strikes my face, you used to jump up and down without getting off the floor.
0: Oh, you must go, I tell you.
1: No, I'm coming in.
0: Oh, you do not know what you're doing.
1: All right, you are.
0: Get out of here.
1: In a little while, after you explain some things to me.
0: No, no.
1: Who poisoned Contrarius, Magda?
0: Oh, please. Please, you must go. You must.
1: And who had the rendezvous with Cinco on Lido Beach?
0: You must not ask this, please, senor. Go quickly while...
1: While what?
0: I will be dead if you do not go. I will die like Juan, like El Duaro.
1: What's happened to you? Who's frightened you like this? Here, give me a hand, Magda.
0: Oh, please. Oh, please, you must go.
1: Isn't this a lot better than being frightened to death?
0: Yes.
1: Your mascara is running.
0: Yes.
1: I don't care either. Now, tell me what's happening.
0: No. No, you will not trick me to say. Get out. I will show you. Oh, operator, give me the police.
1: So long, Magda. A short romance and a lousy one.

0: Sunshine, Mama. Oh, me Alma. How is it with my slave, huh? So long it has been you have not come to Maria's Palace of Jollies to dance for a dime.
1: I've got some trouble, Maria.
0: Well, if you cannot afford 10 centavos to dance at Maria's place, Maria will put it on her fat cob.
1: It's not that. I've got to have some place to stay.
0: Worries in your face, mi hermosa.
1: This kind of worry shows. The police want me. I had to hit a cop to get away from them. I've got to have some place to stay.
0: In the back is a room. It is yours.
1: And one more thing. Get word to Sailor. Tell her where I am. Tell her I want to see her.
0: See. All this I will do. From fat me to worried you. My assistance.
1: From worried me to wonderful you, my thanks.
0: Oh, do not thank me, Slade Shannon. If harm would come to you, Maria would waste away.

0: Sailor! Quick, Lady Sailor!
1: What's the matter, King? You find a guest swiping a towel?
0: It's much better than that, Lady Sailor. This scrap of paper, it slid under my door.
1: From Slate?
0: From the lady of the dance palace of Jollies. Mr. Slate is hiding there. He wants you to go to him.
1: I'd give my arm if I could go to him. The Sal's beagles are just waiting for me to do something like that.
0: Those who have been sniffing around our hotel?
1: Those.
0: I will go to him, Lady Sailor.
1: Uh-uh. They'd follow you, too. If they want Slate, they'll have to sweat for him.
0: I think he is in much need of you, Lady Sailor. I think you...
1: Wait here, King.
2: Oh, it's you. You care to come in, Miss Duval?
1: Thanks.
2: Ruth, it's Miss Duval.
3: This is an unexpected pleasure, dear. Please sit down.
1: Mr. Cheney, you said if I needed help, I could call on you.
2: Well, that depends, Miss Duval. What kind of help?
1: I just had word from Slate.
3: Oh, you must be very happy, dear. And you want to share it with us. You couldn't have come to two people more suited.
1: He wants me to go to him. If I did that...
2: The police would follow you and arrest him. Maybe hang him.
1: Will you two go? Tell him I got his message. But I can't come to him because the police will follow me.
3: Where is you, Mr. Shannon, dear?
1: At the Palace of Jollies in the Barrio. Tell a woman named Maria that I sent you. She'll take you to Slate.
2: It's like Baby said, Mr. Vall. You couldn't have come to two people more suited.

0: Maria?
1: Si, it is Maria.
0: How do these two get here?
1: They say they come from Miss Duval.
0: Well, then they ought to come in. It's all right, Maria. I'll let you know if we need anything.
1: You do that, mi hermosa. Anything at all.
2: Mr. Shannon.
0: Come on in and talk to me. See if I'm right. I should have thought about it. The cops were tailing Sailor.
3: That's right, Mr. Shannon. That's why she asked us to come.
0: That party I gave you was a good investment.
2: She told us all about it. How you're wanted for two murders. About the girl.
0: Huh? About what girl?
2: Magda. How terrified she was when you came to her for help.
0: She told you that, huh?
3: Hey, you made a mistake, baby. Didn't you, Shannon?
0: I didn't tell Sailor anything about Magda's being terrified. How would you know about Magda?
3: Because it's us that terrified her.
0: Well, the blackmail, huh? Gets back to that. Those two private eyes owned a piece of you, huh?
3: Is that what Magda told you?
0: Oh, Magda and I got along fine.
3: My advice to you, Mr. Shannon, is to go to the police with it. Why don't you do that? This gun get in the way?
0: The gun doesn't bother me. If I had a few things to fill me in, I'd go to the police.
2: What few things? Bill and I'd be glad to oblige. For that nice store-bought wedding cake.
0: Like what the blackmail twist is?
3: Oblige him, Ruth.
2: Sure, honey. Mr. Shannon, we killed a man back in the States.
0: I'm two in Havana. You're making an international production out of it.
2: That's right. But let's take it slowly. We killed a man back in the States and burned his body. And the insurance company said that was Bill here. They paid me $50,000. I met Bill in Miami with the money.
3: And here we are.
0: Which private eye caught up with you, Bill?
3: Contuarius. He saw me on the street and came up to me.
2: Contuarius even arranged passage for Bill to Havana.
3: Baby.
2: Suggested your place, Mr. Shannon. Didn't he, Bill?
3: Baby.
2: Didn't he, Bill?
3: Baby, I'm trying to tell you something.
2: What?
3: Oh, baby, haven't you figured why we came here to this place?
0: Yeah, think about it, Ruth. Why didn't Bill just call the cops if you wanted to get rid of me?
2: Bill.
3: You've got to go too, baby.
2: Bill, you're joking.
0: I doubt it. You collected that money for Bill's death. That makes it all his.
3: You're a man I like to chat with, Shannon. You understand how things are, right and wrong.
2: Bill, you're just tired, honey. You don't know what you're saying.
3: I know.
0: He really does.
2: Bill, listen to me. This is...

0: ghost. Let me go. Stop holding me. Hold on to this.
1: Couldn't have made her love you so much, Bill.
2: Slate Shannon.
1: Now, don't come in here, Maria.
2: But what has happened?
1: Call the police.
2: But why? What should I tell them?
1: Tell them Slate Shannon's here. I'll tell them the rest.

0: Hey, Slate, what's that?
1: Oh, I thought you'd know right away. It's a cake. I baked it myself.
0: With candles? What for?
1: I'm celebrating. I didn't go to jail again.
0: There's a candle for every time you didn't, huh? Let me see. One, two, three, four.
1: Don't count them. Just make a wish, then blow them out.
0: Why should I? It's your cake.
1: I give it to you.
0: All right. I'll make a wish.
1: That was very good. What did you wish?
0: If I tell, it won't come true. Never does.
1: Never? Come here, sailor.
0: See? I didn't tell.
1: Came true, huh?
0: Go bake another cake. I could keep this up forever.
2: And so our two stars, Humphrey Bogart and Lauren Bacall, have brought to a close our latest bold venture story. Special music was composed and conducted by David Rose. May we invite you to listen again next week at this time for another exciting adventure starring Humphrey Bogart and Lauren Bacall together in Bold Venture.
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4: Ladies and gentlemen, to depend upon your judgment and to fulfill mine own obligation, I submit the facts. Fully aware of my responsibility to my client and to you as defense attorney.
3: And now we proudly present Miss Mercedes McCambridge as defense attorney. When Martha Ellis Bryant chose law as a career, she accepted the challenge of defending the defenseless. Thomas Richards was a parolee from the state penitentiary, a young man who desired his freedom with no attachments. Trapped in a web of circumstances beyond his control, he was again in the arms of the law.
5: Know what living down in solitary is like? Did you ever sleep on a cement floor with no bedding for a week on bread and water? You bet your life I'm not going back there.
3: Yes, Tom Richards was one of the defenseless. And we'll bring you Thomas Richards' story right after this important message. Let's listen to a man who thought he could shortchange nature by skipping breakfast.
6: It's a shame.

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2: Oh, it's great.

0: Oh, I'm sorry. I didn't hear you come in.
1: I wouldn't bother you, only... I'm at the end of my rope. I read in the papers how you always help people. I hope maybe you could do the same for us. If you could. If you only could.
0: Well, but what is your name?
1: Velma. Velma Richards. Tom's in trouble. There seems to be no way out.
0: Well, why don't you sit down, Velma, and tell me who Tom is?
1: Well, Tom's my husband. And they won't leave him alone. They've driven him half out of his mind.
0: Yes, I realize that you're quite upset, Velma, but you're going to have to try to be a little more coherent. Who won't leave Tom alone?
1: The parole officer.
0: The parole officer?
1: Yes, Mr. Norton. Please, please, Tom's fine. He's good.
0: Yes, I'm sure he's good. Now, why was Tom sent to jail?
1: It wasn't his fault. Bill Edwards, his best friend, got him to write a check. We didn't have enough in the bank to cover it. Bill was supposed to make it good.
0: Only he didn't. That's a very familiar story. Has your Tom been in trouble with the law before?
1: Never. Well, we didn't have any money for a lawyer, so they gave us a public defender. He told us not to worry, that since it was a first offense, the worst that could happen would be probation.
0: And naturally, you believed him.
1: What else could we do? And then the probation officer came and told Tom if he pleaded guilty, he would guarantee that he would talk to the judge and arrange everything.
0: Velma, who was the judge?
1: Judge Noel Harris.
0: Oof.
1: He gave Tom 1 to 5 years. We looked for our lawyer, but he was gone. I asked the probation officer how this was possible. He promised. He told me he was sorry. And then they led Tom off to jail. They wouldn't even give him time to say goodbye.
0: Velma, tell me, how large a check did your husband write?
1: $72.
0: $72?
1: Bill Edwards paid it back later. I wrote a letter to the judge, begging him to show mercy. And so did Bill.
0: Was that before or after sentencing?
1: Before.
0: Are you positive?
1: Yes. Father Devlin wrote, too. So did Tom's boss. It didn't help.
0: I see. And, how did Tom break his parole?
1: It isn't very hard, you know. All you have to do is cross the county line, not the state line. The county line. And when you're hungry, you'll do anything.
0: And where is Tom now?
1: Hiding from the parole officer. They're looking all over for him. They've been watching the house. Tom wants to beat it out of the state.
0: And you're going to go with him?
1: Yes, wherever he goes, I go.
0: Velma, listen to me. I can't blame you for wanting to be with your husband. I certainly can't blame you for being bitter and for hating the whole world. But running away isn't going to accomplish anything. How long do you think it would take for the police to catch up with you? And then what? More years added to an already long sentence? Oh, no, don't do that.
1: What else is there to do?
0: Well, Tom must turn himself in voluntarily.
1: He won't do it. You don't know what it means.
0: Velma, you've got to face this thing and not run away from it. And anyhow, there's always a chance.
1: Not for us.
0: Where is Tom hiding?
1: He told me not to tell.
0: But you came to me for help, didn't you?
1: Yeah.
0: Well, I'm trying to give it to you. Where is he?
1: Joe's Bar on Fifth Street.
0: It's a nice old song.
2: Yeah.
0: You mind if I sit here next to you?
2: I don't care what you do, sister, just so long as you don't bother me.
0: Okay, Tom.
2: What's that?
0: You are Tom Richards, aren't you?
2: What do you want?
0: I'm Martha Ellis Bryant. I'm an attorney. I just left your wife.
2: Look, Miss Bryant, I'm not interested in lawyers. I got my belly full with the last one.
0: How old are you, Tom?
2: What difference does that make?
0: You look old enough to be a man, but you're behaving like a child.
2: I'm not interested in lectures or advice.
0: Tom, you're going to turn yourself in.
2: Just like that, huh?
0: Just like that. You're going downtown and report to the parole officer.
2: You got another guest coming. I spent 16 months in stir on a raw rap. Nothing's going to make me go back.
0: Who says you're going back?
2: Look, don't give me that.
0: Tom, I came down here to try to help you.
2: Thank you. I'll figure my own life out.
0: All right. But while you're at it, you better stop and consider what happens to Velma.
2: She'll be all right.
0: Tom, I know what's on your mind. And believe me, running away isn't the answer.
2: No?
0: No. Now, why don't you stop kidding yourself? How much money have you got?
2: That's my business.
0: You're not going to get very far without money. You're going to need a car. The police will be looking for you at every railroad and bus depot.
2: I'll get a car, don't worry.
0: How?
2: Look, I learned a lot of things in Stir. I never thought I'd get to use them.
0: And you won't either. You're not the type.
2: No. I did 16 months for $72. This time I'll give them something to remember me by. I tried to do things on the square, but they wouldn't let me. They're asking for
0: it. No, they're not asking for it. You are, Tom. You see, I've checked. And you're up for pardon. Now, don't do anything that will hurt your chances.
2: Well, I'm tired of waiting. 3 months is long enough. I'm sick of hearing, at the moment, the governor is indisposed. He'll always be indisposed.
0: No, not if the facts are presented to him properly. I'll go to him for you.
2: Well, I'm not taking any chances. Once the parole officer gets his hands on me, they'll throw those keys away.
0: How can you be so sure without first talking to the guy? Tom, you've only committed a minor infraction. He's sure to give you every benefit of the doubt.
2: You don't know Mr. Norton. Look, I can't take any more of his kicking around. I can't stand going out looking for a job and being forced to tell a boss I'm an ex-con, not to trust me.
1: That's no use.
0: And how will running away help?
2: All right. Maybe this will convince you. In jail, I had an abscessed tooth. My jaw was way out to here. I waited 2 months. 2 months for the dentist. When I complained, I landed downstairs in solitary. You like it?
0: No, not very much.
2: Ever try pulling out a tooth with your fingers while the pain's driving you out of your mind?
0: Oof.
2: Ever sleep on a cement floor with no bedding for a week on bread and water? You bet your life I'm not going back there.
0: But you lived through that, Tom.
2: Sure, so you lived through nightmares. Velma and I are quitting this place, and you or anybody else isn't going to stop us.
0: But you're not going to make jail alone this time, Tom. Velma will have to go, too, for complicity. Now, she doesn't have that coming to her, does she? And neither do you. Well, why don't you give me a chance to prove that you're an all right guy, deserving of a break? Tom, all I need's a little time. I'll go see Judge Harris.
2: Sorry. Don't think I don't appreciate what you're trying to do, but it's no use. Velma's meeting me here at 1, and then... Can't you understand? It's our only chance.
0: I hope you'll forgive the intrusion, Judge Harris, but this is a matter of vital importance.
3: How can I help you, Miss Bryant?
0: Well, I'm here on behalf of a boy you sentenced quite a while ago, Thomas Richards. Do you remember him?
3: Richards? Vaguely.
0: Yes, you gave him 1 to 5 years for a first offense. Insufficient funds to cover a $72 check.
3: Yes. Oh, yes. Well, I certainly hope he's learned his lesson. A jail sentence can be very helpful, you know.
0: I won't argue that jail sentences aren't necessary. Every man should pay for his crime, but I'm concerned with what happens to this boy now. He's broken parole. He crossed the county line so that he and his wife could eat.
3: I'm terribly sorry, Miss Bryant, but that's not my concern.
0: He's your charge until his parole is completed.
3: What would you have me do?
0: Call off the parole officer, rescind the order for arrest, and let him go where he can get a job and lead an honest life.
3: Miss Bryant, I will not interfere with due process of law. When a parolee violates his trust, he then must suffer the consequences. However, you have my permission to attempt to dissuade the parole officer from his course, if you can. I shall be guided by his judgment.
0: You're very kind.
3: I'm sorry I have to end our conversation so abruptly, but I'm chairman for a luncheon at the Drake Hotel, a meeting of the Bar Association, of which the governor is guest of honor. I have quite a bit of work to prepare.
0: Yes,
3: so
0: I'm sure you have. I'd like to ask a favor.
3: Yes?
0: May I have your file on this case?
3: I don't see how it can help matters.
0: But it can, very much.
3: So far as I'm concerned, the case is closed, Miss Bryant. You may subpoena them, however. That is your privilege.
0: But that would take days. I've only got hours.
3: I am sorry, Miss Bryant.
0: May I ask a question, Mr. Norton? Up till now, has Tom Richards' record been clear?
4: Yes, I would say so.
0: And if he returned voluntarily, would you give him extra consideration?
4: Yeah. What do you mean by extra?
0: Would you drop your proceedings against him and don't block his prospects of getting a pardon by returning him to jail?
4: I'm sorry. I couldn't do that.
0: Why couldn't you do that?
4: I have my rules to go by. Make an exception for one parolee, they all expect the same treatment.
0: Mr. Norton, all Tom Richards did was to make one mistake in his life, and he paid for it. Well, how long does he have to go on paying
4: for it? Miss Bryant, I didn't sentence him. I only carry out my orders.
0: But there's such a thing as treating a person humanely. The boy isn't a murderer, after all. Either you give him a break, or you force him to leave the jurisdiction of this state. You force him to become a hunted criminal.
4: That won't happen. You needn't worry.
0: Yes, I'm very worried.
4: We've already caught Tom Richards. It wasn't very difficult after we trailed his wife to your office and then followed you to that bar.
0: And now you're really going to give it to him, aren't you?
4: He's got it coming to him. All the trouble he's making.
0: What do you mean, all the trouble he's making?
4: Why, he broke away from my men, and he headed for the top of the Triton building. He's perched on a ledge there now, threatening to jump if anyone comes close to him.
0: Mr. Norton, how far can you drive a man?
4: It's of his own making. No one to blame but himself. All he had to do was follow the rules.
0: That's very interesting. I always thought the rules were written to help people. That it was your job to have sympathy and understanding.
4: I have, Miss Bryant. I have, when they stay in line. Right now I'm going down to the Triton building. Would you care to come along?
0: You bet I'm going along. I have a feeling that boy's going to need a lot more help than he's going to get from you.
5: 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It makes your breath kissing sweet. And now we continue with Act Two of tonight's defense attorney story.
2: Oh, hello, Marty.
0: How are you, Inspector?
2: I'm sorry, Marty. I can't let you up. Here, yeah, man on that ledge threatening to jump.
0: Yes, he's my client.
2: Oh, okay.
1: Miss Bryant.
0: No, no, Velma, he's going to be all right, please. You've got to control yourself. I'm going to try to talk to him. You stay here.
4: Behaving like a fool, Tom.
6: Stay away, Norton.
4: Now, boy, I'm only trying to be your friend. I'm giving it to you straight. Now, you get off that ledge and come over here, and I promise I'll forget that you broke the rules. Hmm? How about it?
6: I don't believe you. I don't believe you. Velma?
0: Velma's over there, Tom. I'd like to speak to him alone, if you don't mind, Mr. Norton.
4: All right. Maybe you can hammer some sense in his head.
6: Well? What do you want, Miss Bryant? Don't start selling me anything. If I die, Velma gets the insurance policy. If I live, she starves while I rot in jail.
0: Velma doesn't care about the money, Tom. It's you. Now come on back off of that ledge.
6: You know, it's funny. Fortune teller told me I had a long lifeline. Guess she was wrong, huh? She didn't know you can't fight City Hall.
0: Tom, legally, we've got a chance. The governor's in town. I'm going to see him.
6: Forget it. See that clock on the tower? When it hits one. I told you before I was checking out at one, didn't I? All right, what are you doing now? Why are you walking towards me? Get back,
0: Tom,
6: come on.
0: I'm your friend.
6: Now look, I don't trust anybody. Get back.
0: Tom, I'm trying to help you.
6: Don't take another step now. Don't try to touch me. Don't try to touch me now. I'm going to jump.
0: All right, all right. I won't come any further.
6: Velma! Where's Velma?
0: I'll get Velma for you.
7: Rough, isn't it, Monty?
0: Oh, that poor kid.
7: I got my men working as fast as they can down below. I sure hope he doesn't jump before we spread that safety net.
0: You got till 1 o'clock, Matt. No later.
1: Miss Bryant, I'm frightened. I'm frightened. I saw what happened. What is there to do?
0: We won't give up, Velma. You go over and talk to him.
1: It's no use. He won't listen to
0: You're
1: me.
0: You're the only person he believes. There is somebody else who can help him. And I'm going after him. Inspector, I'll be at the Drake Hotel.
8: Marty, Hudge and I was here at the hotel.
0: Oh, Judson, am I glad to see you.
8: Even after I stood you up for lunch? I've been trying to phone you all morning and tell you I'd be late. I was assigned to cover the governor's speech at the Bar Association.
0: Yeah, I know. What floor are they on?
8: The mezzanine. Hey, you're not even disappointed.
0: No, let's get in the elevator and we can discuss all that later.
8: All right. Mezzanine, please.
0: Judson, have they called on the governor yet?
8: Why do you think I was in the lobby smoking a cigarette? I have a copy of a speech if you want.
0: How long has he been on?
8: Offhand, I'd say about 10 pages. Got 15 more to go.
0: Which should take about 20 more minutes. Well, that's too bad. I'm going to have to disturb him.
8: Huh? Marty, honey, you're losing your marbles. You're talking about the governor of the state.
0: Yeah, well, it can't be helped, that's all. Which dining room are they in?
8: Why, that one over there. What's this all about?
0: Saving a life. Judd, help me, will you?
8: Sure, honey. What do you want?
0: I don't have time to subpoena a file legally. I want you to go to Judge Harris's office and get the folder on Thomas Richards. I don't care how you do it. Just get it. It's evidence that I need to convince the governor in hurry.
8: Okay, but don't you think it'd be a good idea if you told me where you'd like it delivered?
0: The Triton building on the roof. I'll get going. We've only got till 1 o'clock.
9: And let me think that.
0: Dear.
9: This is no time for pussy.
0: Excuse me, please.
9: It
0: could I get through here?
9: Now or never. When organized crime can defeat the morals of a
0: I'm sorry.
9: These times laws are written to defeat...
0: Excuse me, please.
9: New laws without loopholes for indecent lawyers to practice their...
0: Excuse me.
9: You must admit, there are those who would for personal...
0: Excuse me, please.
9: Sacrifice...
10: Brian, what are you doing up here on the dais?
0: Judge Harris, I'm afraid I'm going to have to disturb His Excellency.
10: This is outlandish. It's outrageous.
0: But it's very urgent. Mr. Governor, if I may intrude...
9: What's that?
0: You'll pardon us, gentlemen.
9: Young lady! How dare you, young lady?
0: I dare as an attorney. With a client who needs your help desperately, you're the only one who can save his life.
9: Courtesy demands that you at least wait until I was finished.
0: Forgive me, Your Excellency. You must forgive me. But when a boy is standing on the ledge of a 25-story building ready to jump, I find it very easy to forget social amenities. I beg you to come with me, Your Excellency. And you too, Judge Harris. Thomas Richards is very much on your conscience.

0: And now the curtain rises on Act One of tonight's defense attorney story as Velma Richards, Tom's young wife, fear written on her face, panic in every step, enters the office of Martha Ellis Bryant.
1: Miss Bryant?
2: Oh, yes?

0: Oh, hello, Marty. Oh, Mr. Governor.
1: Inspector.
2: Is the safety net up yet?
0: No, Marty, the rigging broke down. But his wife's been doing a great job talking to him, trying to calm him down.
2: Good. Will you follow me, Mr. Governor? Judge Harris?
1: I would not be coerced, young lady. I will not permit the drama of the situation to take advantage
2: of
1: me.
2: No one is going to try to coerce you, sir. I believe the situation will speak for...
3: Tommy, remember all the plans
2: over there are two young people.
3: About how we're going to have a place of our own.
2: They're nice people.
3: With a garden.
2: Worthy of the pursuit of happiness.
3: Tommy,
2: and they're being deprived of that liberty.
3: You got to believe it, too.
4: I wish I could. You were always one for fancy dreams, Velma. I don't blame you. Maybe sometimes you have to dream to pretend that life isn't so miserable.
3: Tommy, I'm not pretending. I need you.
4: Forget me, I told you. Just a bad dream that came into your life. That dream that'll fade with a little time.
2: There's your hardened criminal, sir.
3: Stop saying
2: that. He made the fatal error of committing a crime against society. He wrote a check with insufficient funds for $72, for which he's paid very dearly. 16 months and parole. And for which he is now about to pay with his life.
5: Excuse me, Marty. Here's the file you were looking for.
2: Oh, thank you, Judd. And Mr. Norton, may I ask you a question?
6: Of course.
2: Do you treat all your parolees alike?
6: Oh, I do not differentiate among them.
2: In other words, it doesn't matter to you whether a man's background is murder or just petty crime. They're all accorded the same treatment.
6: That's correct.
2: Hasn't it ever occurred to you that each case is different, requires special handling?
6: Why?
2: That Tom Richard's problem shouldn't have been guided by rules, but by warmth and by a little human consideration.
5: Miss Bryant, Mr. Norton is not on trial.
2: Oh, but he is, more so than Tom Richard's. Mr. Norton, how many times did you call Tom's prospective employers to advise that he was an ex-convict and that he wasn't to be trusted near money? You don't have to answer that. But why don't you tell us who forced him out on that ledge? Who prevented him from a livelihood so that he had to break one of your rules? Fortunately for lots of people, there are parole officers with vision and with a regard for their fellow man. They're lucky.
5: I don't see the point to all this. If you're trying to create sympathy...
2: I am merely trying to bring out facts. Right now, I'd like to hear from Tom Richards, if you will follow me.
4: Don't forget the insurance.
2: Tom, please. Will you tell us why it took you 16 months to get out of jail, rather than the prescribed year?
4: What's the use? I don't have much more time left.
2: Please, Tom, please. This is important.
4: Well, they've got an honor system in the jail I was in. Make the honor roll. You get extra privileges. Honor roll. That's a laugh. You have to be a stool pigeon. Well, I wasn't reared that way. All my life, I was led to believe you mind your own business. I got 4 months tacked onto me because I wasn't hep. I was a fall guy for another inmate. I was working the kitchen shift and didn't get time to eat my dinner, and he advised me to take it to my cell. Before I even got there, he reported me for breaking the rules. He made the honor roll. Oh, God, leave me alone now. I want to say goodbye to Velma.
2: Just thank you, Tom. Now, Judge Harris, this file of Tom Richards was taken from your office without subpoena.
5: Why?
2: You forced me into that action. And inside this file are letters written to you before Tom Richards' trial. Listen to them. There's this one. This is from his wife. My husband deserves your help, please. This one from his parish priest. I sincerely recommend that you give every consideration to this boy, and from Bill, his friend for whom he wrote the check. If there is any blame, I should be punished. You mustn't hurt Tom. And from his employer, Tom Richards has great integrity, and above all, he is honest. I earnestly plead for your clemency.
5: Miss Bryant, I grant that I received those letters. So what?
2: Your Honor, when a judge receives correspondence that is biased, isn't it customary for him to disqualify himself from the case?
5: Well, it has happened. However, it is not mandatory.
2: Judge Harris, in my opinion, you're a brilliant jurist. Nobody doubts your honesty. And knowing this, may I not assume that you resented these letters as trying to influence your judgment?
5: I must admit yes to your question.
2: Yes, and may I not also assume that because of your integrity, you were predisposed to throw the book at Tom Richards to sentence him to the limit of the law?
5: That is true.
2: Your Honor, Tom Richards had nothing to do with the sending of those letters. There was no reason for him to be punished unduly because of your integrity. The most he should have received was a suspended sentence with probation for the first offense. Going to jail was wrong, Your Honor. And the parole was doubly wrong, Your Honor. And now this...
1: Miss Bryant, how may I help?
2: There's a pardon on your desk, Mr. Governor. But right now it's more important that you reassure this boy.
1: Very well. Let's go to him.
2: I love you. Tom. Tom, this is the governor. And you can believe what he says.
3: Listen to him, Tommy. Listen to him.
1: Yes, listen, son. On my desk is the petition for your pardon. It requires only my signature. Now, you come to my office with me and I'll sign it.
4: Maybe it's wrong to believe. Maybe I'm doing the wrong thing again. Well?
1: I always keep my word. However, I should like you to know that my decision to aid you was not based on the fear that you might have jumped from that ledge. Anyone who would resort to suicide of necessity is a coward. The facts, as eloquently displayed by Miss Bryant, were on your side. And, Judge Harris, I submit that it is often wise to temper integrity with sympathy and understanding. All right, son. Let's go sign that pardon.
3: Oh, Tommy. Oh, Tommy. Oh, Tommy.
7: Now just look at him, Marty.
2: Mm-hmm.
7: You ever seen so many happy tears in your life?
2: No, Judson.
7: Honey. Darling, you're crying too.
2: Sure I am. This is pretty.
7: Yeah. I know. Gee, it must be a real thrill to know you've contributed to the future of their lives, given them another chance.
2: You ought to be pretty thrilled yourself, sweetie. Without that file, I could have gotten nowhere.
7: Hey, that's right. But, Marty, there's one thing I want to ask.
2: Mm-hmm.
7: With Judge Harris having all that integrity, who goes to jail for lifting that file?
2: You do, darling.
7: What?
2: But don't worry. I'll be right there to defend you.

You have just heard Defense Attorney, starring Mercedes McCambridge with Howard Culver as Judd. Tonight you heard Eddie Firestone as Tom, Gene Bates as Velma, Larry Dobkin as Norton, and Parley Bear as Judge Harris. Music was composed and conducted by Rex Corey. Defense Attorney was written by Jack Rubin. The program is directed by Dwight Houser.

0: Next week, another exciting adventure with Mercedes McCambridge, defense attorney. 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
1: Sorry you're coming along, Diamond.
2: Yeah, I'm beginning to be sorry myself.
1: You should be. We're heading for open sea.
2: Looks like it'll be a long ride.
1: You don't know how long, Diamond.
3: We're getting into open water!
1: You're about to go swimming, deep sea style.
2: How far is it to the shore?
1: About 5 miles now.
2: I can make it.
1: With a hole in you?
0: And here's another exciting half hour with Richard Diamond, Private Detective, starring Dick Powell.

0: Diamond Detective Agency, Happy Homicide.
1: You know, that's pretty bad, that is.
0: Oh, my goodness. Walt?
1: Yeah.
0: Well, what can I do for the shining light of the Fifth Precinct?
1: You can get right down here. I want you to do me a favor.
0: I'm not going to help Sergeant Otis cross the street again. Tell him to get a governess.
1: This has nothing to do with my brainy sergeant. Now, will you come down?
0: Well, all right. Business is slower than a drunk turtle, so I'll be there in 10 minutes.
1: Thanks.
0: Forget it, forget it. You know what I always say, Walt?
1: No, what do you always say?
0: Bye. Well, sometimes that's the way things get started. The phone rings, and Lieutenant Walter Levinson, 5th Precinct Homicide, tells me to get down. One word from him, and I do as he pleases. So I buttoned my collar, pushed my tie back up into strangling position, and 10 minutes later walked into the squad room of the 5th Precinct, where, as always, the King of the Jungle was on hand to greet me.
2: Well, good morning, Shamus.
0: Sergeant Otis. Oh, my goodness, you look terrible.
2: Well, what's wrong?
0: Well, it's pretty obvious. You've been sleeping in the wrong position.
2: What are you talking about?
0: Oh, Otis, stop trying to be a sport. Get rid of the bats in your house. They're used to hanging upside down.
2: Oh, for Pete's sake.
0: The lieutenant in?
2: He's expecting you. Go on in.
0: Thank you, Sergeant. Hello, Walt.
3: How are you, Rick? Been needling Otis again?
0: Oh, a little.
3: Now, you got to stop that. When you come in, he begins to sulk. I got to work with him all day.
0: Be happy, Walt. Be happy. Think of the 16 hours you're not with him. All those other people, jumping off bridges, turning on the gas, beating each other with hot paper sacks.
3: Okay, okay.
0: Now, what's with you?
3: Oh, well, this is a pretty ridiculous thing, and I'm in a tough spot.
0: Well, I'm pretty tough, and you look ridiculous, so let's have it.
3: Huh? Oh, well, we got a tip that a guy named Wells had a stash of stolen jewelry.
0: You said had a stash. You mean he hasn't got it anymore?
3: That's right, we have.
0: Well, what the world are you mixed up in it for? It's not your department.
3: It wasn't, but when the robbery boys got over to this guy's house, they found him dead.
0: Oh.
3: Murder. Shot through the head with a small caliber automatic.
0: How about the jewelry?
3: In the water pipes underneath the sink. About $100,000 worth.
0: Now, what do you want me for?
3: Wells' wife says the jewels are hers. We don't believe it.
0: What did you do about it?
3: We put out traces on the jewelry. Went through all the regular channels to find the owner. Nobody identifies it. And if we don't get a claim soon, I've got to give them to her.
0: You mean you got to turn them over when you think they're stolen?
3: We know they're stolen. They got to be. These people don't have the fare for a fast meal at the automat, but we can't prove it.
0: What about the guy who gave you the tip on the jewels?
3: Said his name was Mario Cimino. Disappeared.
0: Hmm. You got any lead on who knocked off Wells?
3: We're holding his wife, but we haven't really got a thing. No weapon, no motive, no nothing.
0: So you want me to see what I can do?
3: Yeah. Whole department's in the spot. Can you imagine what the press is going to say when I turn these jewels over to the wife?
0: Yeah, could be rough. But what in the world can I do that your whole department can't?
3: You've got to solve this thing fast.
0: Or turn the jewels back.
3: Right. Mm. Got a murder to solve. We got a jewel theft to solve.
0: Oh, that's nothing. It's really nothing. Should be a cinch.
3: No, not for a cop. He wouldn't be able to put on the right kind of pressure.
0: What do you mean by pressure?
3: Well...
0: Mrs. Wells?
3: Yeah.
0: Go ahead.
3: Cimino's missing. We need him to tell us how he knew the jewels were stolen. If he's a stoolie, guys like that know you'll give them an even shake. Maybe he'll come out when he hears you're looking for him.
0: Okay, okay. Now, what about the wife, this Mrs. Wells?
3: I was holding her till you got here. She's being questioned. You want to see her?
0: One thing, Walt, before I do. am I going to like this job?
3: Knowing your taste, I say yes. When the boys brought her in, they walked her through the robbery detail. Everybody went right out and bought yo-yos.
0: Walt got up then, hid his yo-yo in the closet, led the way downstairs to a small room. It was dark, except for the single light burning near a desk. In the circle of light sat a young girl, late 20s, blonde and... well, you know. If the State Highway Commission built roads with that many curves, every driver in New York would need seasick pills. She was being questioned by one of the detectives.
4: What time?
5: I've told you at least a dozen times. I got home 10 minutes before you got there, and I called you.
4: Your husband had been dead over an hour.
5: I can't help that. I came home, and I found him, and I called you.
4: Yeah, you called us. But I'm asking you about the jewels.
5: Oh, how many times do I have to tell you? He found them. He found them.
0: Why this routine, Walt? You think she had something to do with it?
3: Only suspect. We're giving it to her like this so you could take a look without her seeing you.
4: Where did your husband get the jewels?
5: He told me he found them. Oh, please, look, I don't know anything about the jewels or how my husband got killed.
4: What'd you do with the gun?
5: I told you that, too. I don't know anything about a gun. I didn't kill him, you understand?
3: Collins!
4: Yeah?
3: Come here. Give her another 5 minutes, then send her up to my office. He got the Turner loose.
6: Okay, Lieutenant.
5: Somebody bringing the rubber hose?
4: All right, Mrs. Wells. Now, when did your husband find these jewels?
5: Oh, please. How many times do I have to tell you? He found them 3 days ago.
6: You heard enough, Rick?
4: Fine.
6: Yeah, let's go.
5: Yes. Yes, yes, yes, yes!
6: What do you think?
0: What do you want me to think? The girl doesn't seem too unhappy about the loss of her husband.
3: Well, he'd been away for about 4 years up until a week ago in the Army. Occupation forces in Germany.
0: No criminal record on him, huh?
3: No.
0: Well, let's see what I can find out.
3: Oh, here's the information on the girl. Address, phone number.
0: Thanks. Do some more checking on the husband, and I'll give you a call after I see the girl.
3: How are you going to get in to talk to her?
0: Walt, did I ever ask you how you got promoted to head of homicide?
3: No.
0: Well, you want to tell me?
3: Well, it's simple. Seniority, experience, hard work.
0: Well, just lose the hard work, and you've got a fair idea of how I'm going to get in to talk to Mrs. Wells. Well, I had to solve a murder, a $100,000 jewel theft, and get the dear old police force out of hot water. All I knew was that a man named Wells had been shot, and another guy named Mario Cimino had called the law and told them about a hat full of jewels that didn't seem to have been stolen from anybody. To clean up a mess like that would take a lot of doing. So I went about it in Diamond's most routine fashion, as unorthodox as possible. I grabbed a cab, slipped the driver a $5 to romp over to Greenwich Village a little faster than usual, and before I could say, "Look out for that streetcar," I was standing in front of a door with a small tag over the bell that read, "Vladimir Sokolovsky, Artist." Vladimir was an old friend of mine who hears all, sees all, and tells all for a small price.
7: Who is it?
0: Come on, Vladdy, open up.
7: Go away.
0: It's Diamond, Vladimir.
7: I trust no one. You might be working for my landlord.
0: No, I'm alone.
7: Kalchana?
0: Cross my heart and hope to swallow my Emmys.
8: Товарищ, здравствуйте.
0: I haven't got much time, Vladimir.
8: Huh?
0: I want you to do me a favor.
8: For you, a portrait costs only $50.
0: No, no pictures, Vladimir. Oh. Tell me, ever heard of a guy named Mario Cimino?
8: Oh, but of course... No.
0: Paid your rent?
8: Same answer.
0: I have a small $10 bill here.
8: Tavares, you would attempt a lowly bribe.
0: Well, what do you know? Here's another $10.
8: I would ask you to stay for lunch, but Greenbaum won't even let me look in his delicatessen window anymore. You understand.
0: 25?
8: I only do it because Stalin and I do not agree. Mario Cimino. Peasant.
0: What does he do?
8: Keeps busy. An occasional stick-up bookmaking. Owes me 1180, Marianne and the 8 at Hialeah by 8 lengths. Such a filly.
0: Vladimir. Mario Cimino?
8: Oh, yes, the low life. For him to find a friend would be like Rasputin running a Lonely Hearts Club.
0: Where can I find him?
8: I don't know.
0: Vladimir.
8: It's the truth.
0: Scout's honor?
8: But of course. If I knew where that peasant was, would I not collect my 1180? Of course I would. Scout's honor, see?
0: You hold up 3 fingers, Vladimir.
8: Oh, a cop scout.
0: When was the last time you heard from him?
8: When he took my $2 that wins me 1180. He was in the fish business.
0: Oh, fish business?
8: Yes, I know, because he brought me 2 halibut, which I promptly made into magnificent stew for my landlord. Was miserable.
0: The stew?
8: No, just the fish. Believe me, Tovarish, those 2 halibut were so old, they remember Jonah.
0: Was he selling fish?
8: Catching them. Mm. He had a boat. When I went down there to collect my 1180, the bomb wasn't there.
0: Where did he keep the boat, Vladimir?
8: A disgusting place called the Schooner Landing. Places like that should be in Siberia. Stinks.
0: Well, thanks, Vladimir.
8: Ничего, товарищ, до свидания.
9: Ochi chornia, Greenbaum's delicatessen, will you be surprised? Greenbaum's delicatessen, Greenbaum's delicatessen, Greenbaum's delicatessen. Hello, Abe? Send up the works. Champagne, caviar, salami. I am a capitalist again.

0: Hello there. Hey, I said hello.
1: Hello.
0: You run this landing?
1: Yep.
0: Know a man named Cimino?
1: Mario Cimino?
0: Yep.
1: Yep.
0: Seen him lately?
1: Nope.
0: When was the last time you saw him?
1: You a cop?
0: Nope.
1: It's too bad.
0: Why do you say that?
1: Owes me a week's rent on my boat.
0: Skipped out?
1: Yep.
0: Understand he was fishing down here, is that right?
1: Yep.
0: How long ago did he rent the boat?
1: 2 weeks ago.
0: How long ago did he skip out?
1: About a week.
0: Anything unusual about the things he did?
1: Well, he sure weren't no fisherman.
0: Why do you say that?
1: Didn't know the first thing about it. When he first rented my boat, he used to go out for 2 or 3 hours and come back with a couple of fish. Didn't have no rigging to speak of, no live bait, just a pole.
0: Didn't that bother you?
1: Nope. Weren't none of my business. Had a license.
0: You mean a regular fishing license or a commercial?
1: Yep.
0: Commercial?
1: Yep.
0: Did he do anything unusual the last day he was down here?
1: Well, I don't know. He went out about 4 o'clock in the afternoon and was back here by 6:30. Only thing unusual about that, it's a funny time to go fishing.
0: What day was that?
1: We could go tomorrow, Tuesday.
0: Thanks, Pop.
1: Hey, sure you ain't a cop?
2: Yep.
1: G-man?
2: Nope.
1: Don't say no more than you have to, do you?
2: Nope.
1: Bye, sonny.
0: Well, I left the old boy sitting on the dock trying to figure it out and headed for the city hall. Mario Cimino was closer now. I knew a little about him. His whereabouts up until a week ago and the fact that he'd taken out a commercial fishing license. The license I wanted, because it would have a picture of Cimino on it. The picture I could turn over to Walt and then we could get out a description on him. I arrived at the city hall, went in, found the department that issues the licenses. They checked with Walt at the station, and 10 minutes later I was heading for Mrs. Wells' apartment with a fishing license and a pretty good photograph of Mario Cimino.
3: Yes?
0: Yes.
3: Well, hello. What can I do for you? Well,
0: that's a remark with a lot of answers. Right now I want to talk.
3: Go ahead.
0: Oh, well, I get tongue-tied when I stand in the hall.
3: You want in?
0: That's it.
3: Why?
0: Ever see this picture before, Mrs. Wells?
3: What? Come in.
0: Seniority, experience.
3: What?
0: Oh, nothing.
3: That man in the picture, who is he?
0: Don't you know him?
3: I've only seen him once. Oh, we can sit on the couch, Mr.
0: Diamond. Where did you see this man, Mrs. Wells?
3: He came up to see my husband. He was leaving just as I arrived.
0: Your husband say who he was?
3: No. He mentioned something about some business he had with this man.
0: Well, if it makes any difference to you, this man in the picture is Mario Cimino.
3: Oh. The one the police are after. The man they think killed my husband.
0: The man who called and told Lieutenant Levinson about the jewels your husband had hidden in the water pipes.
3: Are you from the police?
0: Well, here we go again. No, honey, I'm a private detective.
3: Oh.
0: Your husband just got back from Germany a week ago, didn't he?
3: Mm-hmm.
0: By boat?
3: Mm-hmm.
0: What day did he arrive?
3: You've got big blue eyes, haven't you, Mr. Diamond?
0: Yeah.
3: Very pretty.
0: Honey, you better sit over there. You're scorching my collar.
3: All right.
0: Where was I?
3: I don't know where you were, Mr. Diamond, but I was thinking...
0: Oh, yeah. Well, what day did your husband arrive?
3: Last Tuesday.
0: When did he...
3: You must have a hard time combing your hair. Awfully curly, isn't it?
0: I'll stop back when I got more time. We'll straighten it out.
3: Please do.
0: Well, Mrs. Wells.
3: Yes?
0: The time your husband's boat got in?
3: In the afternoon, around 5.
0: Oh, well, thanks, Mrs. Wells.
3: Leaving?
0: Going home and have another talk with Father.
3: Please stop back. If he misses anything, I'll be glad to fill in.
0: Maybe I'll send Dad instead. It was a little hard getting out of there because my shoe leather had started to burn and my number 10s were beginning to turn up like skis. I rocked my way down to the cab, did a slalom around 2 lamp posts and a fire hydrant, slid into the back seat, and 20 minutes later I got out across the street from the 5th Precinct Police Station. I was just stepping off the curb when...
4: Hold it right here, Diamond.
0: What?
4: Don't move. Don't turn around.
0: Oh, well, I hope that's a pipe you got in your pocket.
4: If it is, it's the first one you'll ever see with a trigger in it. Keep smiling and walk back over to that alley.
0: Oh, okay. Not to poke a hole in me.
4: Better to have it poked than blown.
0: Hey, your dialogue's pretty bad.
4: It's fine enough. Now, your name is Diamond, isn't it?
0: Well, I'll tell you what I'll do. I'll tell you mine if you'll give me the gun and let me make you tell me yours.
4: Your dialogue's as bad as mine.
0: Yeah, I guess I deserve that.
4: Okay, I haven't got much time. Give me the picture.
0: Oh, I can't do that.
4: You better or I shoot you.
0: What will Mom say?
4: What's your mother got to do with it?
0: She took it. It's the only one of me on a bear rug, facing north.
4: The picture of Mario Cimino. I'll give you three. One.
0: Okay.
4: Thanks. Now, stay put. Count 10 before you turn around. Believe me, Diamond, I mean it. I'll kill you if you move before 10.
0: You're being pretty silly, Mario. They'll pick you up, sure.
4: I don't think so.
0: Oh, by the way, Vladimir says to thank you for the 1180.
4: Tell her it was nothing. Start counting.
0: One, two, butt my shoe. Three, four, close the door. Five.
5: Oh, Rick, you find out something?
0: Well, I sure did. This is the lousiest precinct of the city.
5: Oh, yeah?
0: Oh, yeah. Now, 2 minutes ago, I got stuck up right at your front door.
5: What?
0: Yeah. And I had that picture of Mario Cimino on the fishing license.
5: He swiped that?
0: You just know it.
5: Well, don't yell at me. You haven't solved this mess, have you?
0: No, but I'm pretty close.
5: Well, that isn't close enough. I had to send the jewels over to the wife a few minutes ago.
0: Oh, dandy.
5: Well, I had to.
0: Well, what about the newspapers?
5: They haven't gotten wind of it yet. We still have a little time. Now, what about Cimino? How did he know you had the picture on the license?
0: Well, somebody gave him the tip. Gave him my description, but just relax. It wasn't Cimino who stuck me up.
5: It wasn't?
0: Not unless he paid Vladimir Sokolowski $11.80 in the last hour.
5: Oh, wait a minute. I don't understand.
0: Well, you're not alone. I'm a little mixed up, too.
5: Well, let's both get untangled, shall we? Tell me what you found out.
0: All right. Now, listen. Wells arrived last Tuesday by boat in the afternoon around 5.
5: This we know.
0: Mario Cimino was being a fisherman then.
5: Oh.
0: He'd rented a boat, taken out a fishing license.
5: Okay.
0: The day that Wells arrived, Cimino went out in the afternoon, stayed about 2 hours, came back and disappeared.
5: And then Wells shows up with a sink full of jewels.
0: Right. Probably had them on the boat. Avoided customs by dropping them overboard, and Cimino picked them up.
5: And Cimino killed him for the loot.
0: Why?
5: Why? $100,000 in jewels? Why not?
0: Wells was killed in his own apartment, wasn't he?
5: Yeah.
0: Well, if Cimino picked the jewels out of the water, why go and kill Wells? Why not just take off? Wells could never go to the police.
5: Oh.
0: Yeah, and another thing. The pickup was pretty carefully planned. Wells couldn't have done it. He was in Germany. Somebody here had to plan it. Knew Wells had the jewels.
5: The wife?
0: Could be.
5: But where did he get the jewels in the first place?
0: Oh, a lot of that stuff's still hidden in Germany. You check with military intelligence, and I'll bet it ties up.
5: Well, this guy who stuck you up and lifted the picture, you say you don't think it was Cimino. Maybe there's a third party.
0: Could be, but I doubt it. I got a hunch, Walt. Take me down to the morgue. I want to take a look at Wells.
5: Okay, let's go.
0: You owe me $25.
5: $25? For what?
0: Oh, small bribe.
5: Oh, well, here.
0: What's this?
5: It's as good as money. Tickets. Policeman's benefit.
0: Oh, gee, Walt. You know something?
5: What?
0: You're a real sport.
5: Right over here. Well?
0: Bullet didn't help his face. Why don't you get the army records on Wells?
5: Why? The wife identified him?
0: Good for her, but she missed one slight detail.
5: Yeah?
0: Yeah. This isn't Wells.
5: What?
0: That's right, Walt. This is Mario Cimino.
5: How do you know?
0: From the picture on the fishing license. This is the same guy.
5: Good grief.
0: And you had to go and give the jewels back to Mrs. Wells.
5: But...
0: if you still want to save those jewels along with your hide, you better grab orders and get over there.
5: But...
0: I'll see you when you get there. Now step on it.
5: But...
0: I left Walt in the middle of a butt and took off for Mrs. Wells' apartment in a hurry. On the way over, I went through the facts. Cimino was dead. The body in the morgue wasn't Wells. The jewels were undoubtedly the motive, and unless I was wrong, I'd have to move fast to stop them from leaving the state. I went out of the cab and up the steps to Mrs. Wells' apartment. I reached the door and tried it. No luck, so I went in anyway. Front room was empty. I went through the other rooms. Nothing. Clothes gone. Drawers empty. They'd taken off with $100,000 in jewels. But where to? They had to be smart enough to know they'd never get out of town by the usual means of transportation. So what would be better than to pay up the back rent on Chimino's boat and go fishing? I left Walt a note where I was headed and took off for Schooner Landing. Papa, which boat was Mario Chimino renting?
1: That one just getting ready to go out, right over there.
0: Thanks, thanks.
1: Go get him, sonny. I knew there was something fishy when they paid up on Chimino's back
0: way. Well, good afternoon. I represent the Sleep Type Mortuary.
6: Bob!
7: What is it?
6: We've got a passenger.
0: Good afternoon, Bob.
7: Diamond.
0: Everybody seems so surprised.
7: I'm sorry you're coming along. We're headed for open sea, Diamond.
0: Well, I might as well take off my shirt and get a tan.
7: Take the wheel, Lois. Leave his shirt on, Diamond. You can take it off when you go for a swim.
0: Oh?
7: And don't get any ideas. I don't want to shoot you until we clear the breakwater, but I will if I have to.
0: You're Wells, aren't you?
7: That's right. How did you figure it?
0: Partly guesswork.
7: The fishing license tipped you Chimino was dead, not me, huh?
0: That's right. You didn't know whether I was working with the law or not, but you had to get that picture to give yourself enough time to get out of the country. Your wife called you and gave you my description.
7: I knew the damage that picture could do if it got to the police, so I had to tag you.
0: Pretty smart.
7: Thanks.
6: We're getting into open water.
7: You can start taking your shirt off, Diamond.
0: I swim pretty well.
7: With a hole in you?
0: Why'd you kill Chimino?
7: He wanted 50% defensive stuff. I wouldn't buy that. Found him phoning the police and I had to kill him.
0: So you put your papers on him knowing your wife would identify him as you. Why didn't you just grab the jewels and take off?
7: You sound like you're stalling for something. But I'll tell you anyway. Those jewels are in the sink. I knew the law would be there in 10 minutes, so I had to take the chance they wouldn't find him.
6: There's a boat coming up pretty fast.
7: So what?
0: Well, I hate to spoil the party, but I think it's a Coast Guard.
7: You're nuts.
0: I think dear old Lieutenant Levinson got my little old note.
7: So that's what the star was
6: Bob!
7: About. Shut up and stay with that wheel.
6: Bob, that boat.
7: Shut up. All right, Diamond, down in that cabin.
0: I'll get seasick.
7: None of your funny cracks. Just get down there.
0: I think I'll take this life preserver just in case.
7: Drop it.
0: Sure.
7: Give me that gun.
6: Bob! Bob!
0: You heard what the man said, baby. Stop the boat.

0: Rick.
1: Yes, Ellen?
0: Phone view. Walt.
1: Oh, thanks, dear. Hello?
2: Rick, I just got a report from Army Intelligence. The jewels were stolen from a collection that the Germans had evidently hidden during the war.
1: What about Mrs. Wells?
2: She admits the whole thing. She saw her husband on a furlough a year ago, and he told her to expect word when he was ready to move. She contacted Mario

0: Well, did you like that, Otis?
1: Oh, Diamond, you're dreamy.
2: Rick, Otis just swooned.
0: My fault. Come here, Helen. Mm-hmm. Aren't they silly?
3: Yes, Rick. Oh, darling, you are dreamy.
4: Oh, Diamond, you devil, you.

You have just heard Richard Diamond, Private Detective, starring Dick Powell. Ed Begley played Lieutenant Walt Levinson. Also in the cast were Wilms Herbert, Francis Robinson, Jack Crucian, Yvonne Patey, and Charles Seal. Music was under the direction of Frank Worth. Tonight's show was written by Blake Edwards and directed by Russell Hughes. Dick Powell currently may be seen in the motion picture version of the best-selling novel, Mrs. Mike. Two other shows for Sunday on NBC that you want to hear tonight are The American Album of Familiar Music and Take It or Leave It. Together, they make up 1 hour of the very best in listening pleasure for you. Baritone Thomas L. Thomas brings you the songs you love best during the 30 minutes of restful reminiscence on The American Album. And immediately following this delightful musical show, Eddie Cantor comes romping into your radio with the $64 question on Take It or Leave It. There's a solid 30 minutes of question marks and laughs when it's time for Cantor Sunday on NBC. Make it a point to hear both the American Album of Familiar Music and Eddie Cantor's Take It or Leave It tonight and every Sunday over most of these same NBC stations. There are two more of NBC's great lineup of Sunday shows. This is Eddie King inviting you to be with us next Sunday at this same time when we will again bring you Dick Powell as Richard Diamond, Private Detective.

0: National Broadcasting Company proudly presents Douglas Fairbanks' production of The Silent Men, transcribed stories of the undercover operations of the special agents of every branch of our federal government and their relentless fight against crime. Now here is Douglas Fairbanks.
1: Many serious frauds have been perpetrated upon the American people through the criminal use of the United States mail. One of the most heartless and vicious of these crimes concerns the selling and distributing of the so-called miracle cures for deadly diseases. This story deals with such a criminal operation. The details were obtained from an investigator in Washington, and in it, I assume, his identity. Special Agent Jack O'Hara. The file case entitled Miracle Cure, in which only the names and places are fictional. The complaint came through channels from the post office of a little town called Pawnee in Arkansas. Through the mails, a victim of dread disease had been buying a strange white powder that was guaranteed to cure him. My instructions were to question the victim for more information. It was a weather-beaten old farmhouse, unpainted, poorly cared for. I knocked on the door.
2: Come in. Should have answered the door. Didn't have the strength.
1: You're Mrs. Higgins?
2: Hope you're not here to sell me anything.
1: No, I'm a government special agent, Mrs. Higgins. Jack O'Hara.
2: About them powders we bought? The miracle cure?
1: I'd like to talk to your husband, please.
2: You're too late. For me, everything is too late.
1: I realize his condition is hopeless, but he can help us catch the criminal who sent these powders.
2: I doubt if Sam can help you with anything. He's dead.
1: Oh, I'm very sorry to hear that.
2: Buried him 2 days ago.
1: You'll help me by answering a few questions?
2: $155 we spent on that miracle cure left me to go and borrow for his funeral money.
1: When did you get the first letter telling you about the cure?
2: My husband come back from talking to Doc Finley in Pawnee. Doc said he was right sick and told him to go to the clinic in the city for treatment.
1: Your husband didn't go?
2: He couldn't. Where was he to get the money? Sell the farm? Who'd buy it? A couple of weeks later, we got the letter.
1: Have you still got it?
2: No. The letter was written by Mr. Jim Faxley. Said he'd heard about Sam's sickness and said he could help him. Asked us to send him $5 for a trial package. We did.
1: Where did you send the money?
2: A general delivery, Bakersville.
1: Mm-hmm.
2: Then we got the first package, and it did my husband right good. Made him feel fine.
1: Then you got another letter asking for more money?
2: A note with the first batch of the powders. Said he'd have to send us bigger doses and get $25 each for them.
1: Mm. And that was the last letter you got from him, eh?
2: We'd send him the money, and he'd send us the medicine.
1: You know anybody else who's bought this medicine?
2: Oh, I hope I never will.
1: I think I'll go have a talk with Dr. Finley.
2: He said it was cancer, but we didn't really believe him. Nobody does.
1: Well, I guess I'd better go now.
2: And now my 13-year-old boy's out there plowing. There'll be no more schooling for him. No more.
1: It was an hour's drive to Pawnee, but I didn't mind. I needed the bright sunshine and the sweet country air to counterbalance the gloom and helplessness I'd found in Mrs. Higgins' shack. I reached Pawnee and stopped my car in front of the post office. I walked down the street till I saw Dr. Finley's shingle stuck on the wall of the Kearns drugstore. Didn't seem to be any private entrance to the doctor's office, so I pushed open the door to the drugstore.
3: Come in again if that don't work, ma'am. Oh, yes, sir?
1: Is Dr. Finley's office in this building?
3: Ah, you're a northerner. I can tell by your clothes. You're that man they sent down from Washington. Heard you were in the district.
1: I was looking for Dr. Finley.
3: Government man hits a small town. That's news, mister. You here to see the doc about them powders?
1: You seem to know all about it.
3: Pity. Crying pity, but that's the way it goes. His office is upstairs, door through the back room.
4: How does a fellow keep any secrets around here? I'm beat before I start.
3: That's what all of us have been saying.
4: I sat on a hard chair in the doctor's outer office and read an almanac while he looked after a lady patient. After a half-hour wait, he ushered her to the steps and turned to me. He was an aging man, his shoulders bowed with the pain and weariness he was trying to save others.
5: Yes?
4: My name's Jack O'Hara. I'm with the government in Washington.
5: I heard you were here. Come into my office.
4: Yes, sir.
5: Sit down, won't you?
4: Thanks. Doctor, I've just come from Mrs. Higgins' place.
5: Poor soul.
4: You weren't aware that Mr. Higgins was using this so-called cure?
5: Not at first. He had stopped calling on me, and I thought he'd gone to the clinic. I suppose I should have inquired, but I've been busy, so busy. I suppose I should hold myself responsible.
4: No, I don't mean that at all. I'm just trying to find a point from which to start my investigation.
5: You know what it means to the average farmer in this district to be told that he has to spend a year in the city taking treatments, borrow the money or sell the land? Most of them can't borrow, and many of them won't sell their land.
4: Exactly when did you find out about the powders?
5: A few weeks ago. They'll clutch at anything, these people. Their lives are spent in looking for miracle formulas as relief from poverty, from disease.
4: Mrs. Higgins told me you took some of the powders back with you.
5: Yeah, had the druggist analyze it for me. Shall I call him up?
4: I'll see him on my way out.
5: A narcotic derivative. Stimulant. Some aspirin. That's all it contains.
4: Hmm. Well, I hope you still have some of the powder left. I'd like to send it to the lab for a detailed analysis.
5: I gave it to Mr. Kearns. I'm sure he still have it.
4: Ever run across anything like this before, Doctor?
5: I don't think so.
4: If it's an isolated case, a matter of one man being victimized, it's going to be almost impossible to trap him.
5: I could inquire among the medical men in the neighboring towns.
4: Good idea. Get a list of anyone who's died from the disease in the last 3 years, and another one of any patient suffering from cancer now.
5: Gladly.
4: And, Doctor, not a word to anyone about what you're doing for me. Too many people know too much about this thing already.
5: Yeah, small town is like that, Mr. O'Hara.
4: You'll say nothing and answer no questions?
5: Aspirin. The man who sent that powder to Mr. Higgins deserved to die himself.
4: That's just what we're looking for, Doctor. A murderer. When I got back downstairs, the druggist was busy making up a prescription in the little room back of the store.
3: Had quite a talk with old Doc Finley, didn't you?
4: Yeah, doctor tells me you analyzed one of the powders, Mr. Kearns.
3: What they call a miracle cure?
4: Yeah.
3: I say it's a shame.
4: I'd like that powder, please.
3: Why, now I don't know if I can find it for you. My wife comes in to clean sometimes, and darn if I know where she puts anything. Well, I'll look for it. Maybe I'll find it.
4: Yeah, you'd better. You should have known how important that would be in any investigation.
3: I told the doc what was in it. Didn't he tell you?
4: I wanted an analysis from our lab in Washington.
3: Well, I'll sure look for it. It's in a little white envelope now. You wait just a minute here, and I'll look through some of this stuff.
4: The ingredients in the powder, are they easily obtainable?
3: Any drugstore has them. Any doctor, as far as that goes. Anybody.
4: The doctor tells me there was a narcotic derivative in it.
3: No use giving you the technical terms. Had some Sickanol, Benzedrine, and aspirin ground together with some chalk. Enough to deaden pain and give a man a feeling of energy. And darn city newspapers are full of ads saying that they'll cure this and cure that.
4: You think Mr. Higgins answered some advertisement in a newspaper?
3: Why, don't you? That's what everybody's saying.
4: I see. Well, better be running along.
3: Oh, Mr. O'Hara.
4: Yeah. How'd you know my name?
3: Why,
4: Oh, never mind.
3: If you learn anything important, you let me know, eh?
4: Yeah, sure thing. We'll call a special meeting in Town Hall. Much as I hated to admit it, even to myself, the talkative druggist had given me an idea. Search the newspaper ads for miracle cure. I figured I'd spend a couple of days at it, but the couple of days stretched out to nearly 3 weeks. By the time I was through, I'd made 4 side trips to neighboring cities and towns, interviewed 5 postal inspectors in other states. But nothing tied in with a cure Sam Higgins had bought. A few days later, I went back to see Mr. Adley, the man in charge of the post office in Bakersville, where Higgins had mailed his money.
6: No, sir. I've been racking my brain since I saw you last. Still got no idea who picked up the mail Mrs. Higgins sent in.
4: There's been no more mail for Jim Faxley?
6: Not a letter. Been searching through every delivery. Newspapers, catalogs, everything.
4: He may be using some other name. As long as it's general delivery, he can claim it on any name.
6: We don't know who to look for.
4: Here's what I want you to do from now on. I want a written description of everyone who picks up mail at your general delivery window.
6: Now, how can I do that? Bakersville is the county seat, you know. We do a big business here.
4: I don't know exactly how you're going to do it, but it's got to be done.
6: I don't know. That's quite a job.
4: Yeah. No matter what way you look at it, it's quite a job. Next day, I was back in Pawnee. I tried to slip through the drugstore on my way to Dr. Finley's office upstairs, but the gabby pharmacist collared me.
3: Mr. O'Hara, I've been waiting for you near 3 weeks now.
4: Sorry, I've got no big news for you.
3: Well, maybe not, but I have for you.
4: Uh-huh.
3: I found that powder, the powder Mr. Higgins got in the mail.
4: Oh, wonderful.
3: I got it back here in the prescription room. Come on. Knew you figured it's pretty important, so I had the old lady come in and help me find it. Here we are.
4: Well, thanks very much. Dr. Finley in his office?
3: Oh, he's out on a call. Be back soon. Go sit down for a while. Been traveling around here.
4: Yeah.
3: Even got as far as Little Rock.
4: That's right.
3: Operator on the main line says you can take... there's the doc now.
4: Saved by the bell. Hello, Doctor.
7: Glad to see you, Mr. O'Hara. We were beginning to think you'd given up and gone home.
4: Oh, I'll be around for some time, I guess.
7: You don't sound too optimistic.
4: Frankly, I'm not. Can I talk to you in your office, Doctor?
7: Certainly.
3: Hey, duck down here. Nobody will bother you.
4: I'll bet. Come on, Doctor, if you don't mind. I've never met a man with so much curiosity.
7: Oh, he's harmless. Takes the place of the 16th century town crier. Sit down.
4: Doctor, I'm getting nowhere. Fast.
7: I knew it as soon as I saw you.
4: Did you get the list of victims I asked you for?
7: No, not yet.
4: This thing has got me absolutely running around in circles. All I've been able to find is the one victim, Sam Higgins. And the source of supply is as much a mystery to me now as it was when I first got here 3 weeks ago.
7: Well, doesn't that indicate that it might have been done by somebody in the district?
4: Think back, Dr. Finley. Has any stranger ever asked you questions about Sam Higgins' illness?
7: No.
4: How soon could the local people have gotten to know?
7: Well, there are no secrets in a small town, Mr. O'Hara.
4: Yeah, I've learned that. All right. There's only one thing to do. Get me the list I asked for, and I'll start tracking them down one by one. Those who've died of the disease, those who are ill with it now.
7: And I'll start on it at once. But I'm afraid your end of it will take quite a while.
4: If there's one thing a special agent's got that's expendable, it's time. Bakersville was the center of the area I was concentrating on. Around this hub, eight little towns formed a crooked circle. I made my weary round again, asking, searching, probing for a Jim Faxley who got mail under that name. No result. I returned to Bakersville. I was in bed in my hotel when the phone rang. Hello?
8: Mr. O'Hara, this is Dr. Finley in Pawnee. I hope I didn't awaken you.
4: No, go ahead, Doctor. What is it?
8: Trying to reach you all day.
4: You got something for me?
8: The names of seven families who bought those powders in past 6 years.
4: Oh, good. Give them to me.
8: Same operation in every detail. Typewritten letters offering to save their lives. The first sample at a cost of $5 and then the increase to $25.
4: Fine. All of these letters signed by Jim Faxley?
8: That's one of the things I don't understand.
4: What?
8: None of them were signed by Faxley.
4: Huh.
8: In each case, a different name was used.
4: How about the post office? The money always sent to the same place?
8: No. Always to different post offices. Two of them were sent to Bakersville, where you are.
4: For a minute, I thought we had something.
8: I'm not through yet. Are you there, O'Hara?
4: Yeah, I'm here.
8: Well, I've got the names of a woman who is buying and using this quack cure right today.
4: Now you're telling me something, Doc.
8: Mrs. Adelaide Hobie over in Blaney. Know where that is?
4: Well, I'll find it.
8: Well, guess that's about all.
4: Hold on a minute. The names of the seven families. Give them to me. Contacted four of the families from the list Dr. Finley had given me. At last, I had what I wanted. A pattern of operation of the person who was sending powder cures for cancer through the mail. True, he'd set up an elaborate system using different names and different post offices, but one thing I know for sure. It was somebody living in the 100-mile circle, the center of which was Bakersville. I called on Mrs. Adelaide Hobie of Blaney, a lady who is currently buying and using the miracle cure.
9: Well?
4: You, Mrs. Hobie?
9: That's right. Who are you?
4: I'm a special agent of the federal government. I'd like to talk to you.
9: What do you want?
4: This may take some time. May I come in?
9: What truck you got with me?
4: May I come in, please?
9: All right. Come in.
4: I understand you've been buying some medicine powders from out of town.
9: Hmm? That's right. Who told you? Dr. Woolsey, I'll bet. Couldn't do nothing for me himself, but can't stand to see me getting well.
4: You've been getting this through the mail?
9: I have, if it's any business of yours. Making me feel better. That's all I care about.
4: You've been sending him the money by mail?
9: To Bakersville. Frank Smith, General Delivery.
4: Bakersville?
9: That's what I said.
4: How did you happen to hear about this medicine, Mrs. Hobie?
9: Dr. Woolsey told me I'd better hurry up and get to the clinic. I about made up my mind to go when this letter came. Man said he could save my life if I'd send him $5. And it did. It saved my life.
4: Have you got the letter?
9: What if I have? I still don't see that it's any business of yours.
4: It is, Mrs. Hobie. Believe me. Get me the letter, please.
9: Here it is.
4: Thanks. Typewritten signature, Frank Smith. Huh. When's the last time you received some of this powder?
9: Near 4 weeks ago. I'm expecting some more, and I'll be glad to see it when it comes.
4: You sent in the money for it?
9: 2 weeks now since I mailed it in to Bakersville.
4: Mrs. Hobie, I'm sorry to have to tell you this, but this powder is a fake.
9: It's made me feel good, and I'll go on buying it.
4: It's not medicine at all. It has some drug properties in it that makes you think you feel better for a while, but...
9: Just don't you interfere with me, mister.
4: You've been swindled, Mrs. Hobie. You'd better go and see your doctor as soon as you can.
9: Pity you can't mind your own business. We'd both be the better off for it.
4: Sad commentary on the progress of civilization, but I could not convince Mrs. Hobie that the white powder was a fake. That she was letting herself die without real medical aid. She refused to shake off the beliefs in sorcery and magic miracles her ancestors had planted in her blood. Back to Bakersville, I went as fast as I could. Mr. Adley, the postmaster there, was surprised to see me.
10: Well, you still around?
4: Yeah, I've been living the rural life.
10: Well, looks like it agrees with you.
4: A woman sent a letter here to Bakersville General Delivery about 2 weeks ago, addressed to a Mr. Frank Smith. That was after I asked you to get written descriptions of all people getting mail at your general delivery.
10: Well, if he's been in, I'll have something on him for you. Keep all the names in this book. Now, let's see. No Smith here?
4: There must be.
10: Well, there isn't. Oh, and I think I know why. Come with me. The letter sounded familiar to me. I'd seen it quite a few times. Here in the general delivery file. Here it is. Man hasn't come in for it yet.
4: That's it, all right. With Mrs. Hobie's $25 still in it.
10: He must have been scared off. That's why it hasn't been picked up.
4: We'll fix that up. I'm going to unscare him.
10: I hope you know what you're talking about. I don't.
4: I'm going to make him think I've given up. Gone back to Washington.
10: Oh? And then what?
4: Fix up a place for me to hide.
10: Where?
4: Here in your post office. I want to be here when he comes for that letter.
10: Well, how about when you go back to your hotel at night? Folks will know you're still around.
4: I'm not going to go to a hotel at night. And nobody's going to know. Only you and the county sheriff.
10: Right here? All the time?
4: Sneak in an army cot sometime in the next couple of days.
10: Anything you say, Mr. O'Hara. But you're going to do without a lot of the comforts of home.
4: Home? What's that? I completed all my arrangements with Mr. Adley. These included a key to the back door of the post office and a one-plate burner on which to make myself some midnight coffee. Then I let the word get round that I was leaving the area. I had given up. I went back to Pawnee to say goodbye to Dr. Finley. I found him at the soda fountain in the drugstore.
11: No luck, Mr. O'Hara?
4: No. Nothing but blind alleys.
11: I'm sorry to hear that. I had hoped.
4: Yeah, so did I.
3: Well, what are you two looking so solemn about?
4: And I've done all I can, Doctor.
5: Indeed you have.
3: You, quitting, Mr. O'Hara?
4: Yeah. Pulling out tonight.
5: It seems incredible that one man could confound all the law enforcement agencies in the country.
3: Well, maybe they'll get him later.
4: I'll be back if something more tangible comes up. But I've got to get a move on, Doctor.
5: That leaves one with a feeling of futility.
3: He's got his orders. What can he do?
5: Yeah, I suppose so. When are you leaving?
4: In a couple of hours. I have to write a few reports first.
3: You're going to be driving your car tonight? It's not a very smart thing to do.
4: Well, can't help it. Got to get on another case as quick as I can.
3: You be sure and drop in and say goodbye before you leave.
5: Mr. O'Hara, I don't need to remind you how genuinely upset I am.
4: I know. All I can say is better luck next time. Well, goodbye and thanks for your help.

0: I spent the next couple of hours making loud noises about my impending departure. Surprising how many people walked up to me in the lobby of the little hotel and gave me their goodbyes. More people than I thought Pawnee could boast other citizens. It was about 9:30 when I headed east out of Pawnee as though I was taking the main highway. But a few miles from town, I cut across a side road till I was on the road that led to Bakersville. At 2 a.m. and 10 miles out of Bakersville, as I previously arranged, I met the county sheriff, Ed Ferson. He hid my car in a garage on his farm. Then he drove me back to the Bakersville post office by way of the back alley.
1: This is the darndest thing I ever heard of, hiding out in the post office.
0: What time is it, Sheriff?
1: 4:15.
0: Well, it's getting light. I'd better get in there.
1: And eat and sleep there. No one to talk to at night. No lights on at night.
0: That's right. Remember, not a word of this to anyone. Not even your deputies.
1: And a plainclothesman spotted in the post office all the time waiting for a signal from Madley.
0: Have a car standing by at all times, in case there's a chase.
1: And all this just to catch a guy selling some little old quack medicine.
0: All this to catch a murderer, Sheriff. Quietly, I let myself into the back door of the Bakersville post office. In the dim light of a sulking dawn, I found the army cot that Postmaster Adley had set up for me. I stretched out and looked at my watch. 4:30. How many hours would I spend here before something happened? If it happened. I'd already spent 7 weeks on this case. How many more to go? At 8:00, the postmaster came in.
2: I got you some breakfast.
0: I can use some, thanks.
2: I wish I could have brought you something hot.
0: Oh, I'll manage.
2: You sleep all right?
0: On this thing? Takes a week to get used to it.
2: I was thinking, good thing this is a one-man post office, isn't it? Might not work otherwise.
0: Well, what time do you open your doors?
2: In about 5 minutes. Why?
0: This cot can be seen from your stamp wicket. We'd better fold it up and put it away, sir.
2: Yes, guess we'd better.
0: If anybody asks for the Frank Smith letter, cough twice, just like you're clearing your throat. That'll be enough.
2: Okay.
0: Now we've got another little job. Bring the Smith letter here.
2: Sure. What are you going to do with it?
0: Mark the money and set it up for fingerprints.
2: Oh, here you are. Say, how do you do that?
0: You'll know in a minute. I took the $25 out of the envelope and marked it carefully. Then, as closely as I could, I duplicated Mrs. Hobie's handwriting on a new envelope. I sprinkled a fine gray powder over it, making sure I didn't touch it. Mr. Adley put it back in the slot. Now there'd be only two sets of prints on that envelope, the postmaster's and whoever came to get it. Now I had nothing to do but wait. 2 weeks had gone by. I was ready to call it off. No Frank Smith. But you can't sell greed short. And even the sum of $25 was enough to finally lure its quarry. It happened on the 17th day of my wait, about 11 o'clock in the morning. I heard the double cough that was Adley's signal to me.
2: Yes, I do think I have something for a Smith. Frank Smith, did you say?
0: I worked my way carefully along one side of the letter racks. Then I saw the customer for the letter. A woman.
3: Oh, dear, I do hope it is. My husband and I are on a motor trip, and we were so sure we'd be here ages ago.
2: Yes, here it is. Frank Smith.
3: My husband.
2: Here it is.
3: Thank you very much. It's from the children. It just seems ages since we heard from them.
0: The postmaster gave the sheriff's deputy the nod, and I saw him follow her out of the door. The big play was on. I was back in business again. 10 minutes later, I sat in the sheriff's car about 50 yards from the Bakersville drugstore.
1: Having yourself a cup of coffee in the drugstore, just as calm as can be.
0: Here she comes out of the door.
1: Shall I follow her?
0: Well, let's see where she's going first.
1: Yeah, she's getting in her car in front of the store.
0: Start it up. We'll get the license number. There she goes.
1: Didn't even look this way.
0: Let's go. She's moving pretty fast.
1: She's heading for the highway. We could pick her up now.
0: Let's find out where she's going. Maybe someone else mixed up in this with her.
1: I think I'll get ahead of her. You keep her in sight out of the back window. She'll never know she's being followed that way.
0: Okay, let's go. she stayed behind us on the highway out of Bakersville. Then she turned off the highway towards a little group of buildings I knew quite well. Pawnee, Arkansas. We doubled back and went down the main street of Pawnee. For a minute, I thought we'd lost her. Then I saw her car parked in front of Mr. Kern's drugstore. I asked the sheriff to stop his car.
1: Yeah, she sure's got a weakness for drugstores.
0: You walk over and see what she's doing inside.
1: Sure.
0: What's the matter?
1: Can't spot her in there.
0: Well, let's both take a look. Kings doesn't seem to be around either.
1: I think I see them both. They're in the back room. There, you see them?
0: Come around the back. There's a window there.
1: Good thing the window's open.
0: Quiet.
4: Well, my dear, did you have a nice trip? Nice and uneventful, if that's what you mean.
5: Well, then we're back in business. Only this time we're expanding.
4: Oh, tell me more.
5: Just fixed us up a cure for polio, too.
4: Oh, genius. I'm married to a genius.
1: Looks like we've got ourselves a pinch to make.
0: A double header, Sheriff. Let's go. This is Douglas Fairbanks again. The apprehension of Mr. and Mrs. Kern's vicious activity put an end to one type of fraud through the mails and closes another chapter in the distinguished chronicle of our silent men. The special agents of all branches of our federal government who daily risk their lives to protect the lives of all of us. Next week, we will tell you a story involving a daring attempt to destroy the Atlantic Fleet in a file case entitled Sabotage, another venture undertaken for our protection by the Silent Men.
6: The Silent Men is produced and directed by Warren Lewis. The case of the miracle cure was written by Lewis and Russoff and transcribed in Hollywood. Only the names and places were fictional. Featured in tonight's cast were Jan Arvan, Ralph Moody, Noreen Gamill, Dallas McKinnon, and Gloria Ann Simpson. Your announcer is Don Stanley. Douglas Fairbanks is currently presenting Betty Davis, Gary Merrill, and Emlyn Williams in the motion picture Another Man's Poison. Listen again next week and every week to other exciting cases involving the law enforcement adventures of the special agents of our federal government. For they are the Silent Men.
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26: Johnny Dollar.
27: Paul Kendrick, Johnny, over at Eastern Allied Casualty, remember?
26: Oh, sure, Paul. How are you? Seen any good fights lately? Prize fights, that is?
27: Yeah, the championship bout at the stadium over in Mulville last week. Were you there?
26: No, I had to miss it. But it didn't miss me.
27: Huh?
26: The minute Georgie hit the canvas in that fourth round, it cost me $50.
27: Johnny, do you remember Al Coronado?
26: Are you kidding? I've watched that boy come up from the Golden Gloves.
27: Well, he fought in one of the preliminary bouts.
26: I know. I lost on him, too. $20.
27: Come on over, will you? And I'll tell you why the company may lose $50,000 on him.
25: Bob Bailey, in the exciting adventures of the man with the action-packed expense account. America's fabulous freelance insurance investigator.
26: Yours truly, Johnny Dollar.

0: 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Expense account item 1, $1.10, cab from my apartment to the offices of Eastern Allied. When I got upstairs into his personal cubicle, I found Paul Kendrick pacing the floor.
1: Sit down, Johnny. Have a drink if you want one.
0: No, thanks. Hey, looks like you're the one who could use a drink. What are you worried about? Don't tell me you've been hitting the company till for big money to bet on the fights.
1: Johnny, I'm worried about murder. Listen.
0: I'm all ears.
1: How long since you've seen Al Coronado fight?
0: Oh, 6 months, a year maybe.
1: But before that, when he was working all the local arenas, you and I were present every time he put on the gloves.
0: So?
1: We knew him when he had reflexes quick enough to... Well, do you remember how he'd show off by picking a fly or mosquito out of the air, grabbing it between his fingers without even hurting it?
0: Yeah, sure. He was no metal giant, not by a long shot, but he had the fastest eyes and hands I ever saw in a man.
1: Right. But something has happened to him, something very wrong, and I think I know what it is. Listen.
0: I'm listening.
1: A few years ago, his manager, Ricky Malone, took out a $50,000 policy on him. Annuity.
0: So what? A lot of managers take out policies on their boys.
1: And then get them killed? Look, Al is fighting again tomorrow night in a small town outside of Joplin.
0: Joplin? Missouri?
1: A little place just across the state line. Johnny, I want you to be there.
0: You mean as a sort of bodyguard?
1: I want you to see the fight, that's all. See Al Coronado fight.
0: Yeah, but this murder crap...
1: I'm having a copy of the policy made, and you can pick it up at the Joplin post office. General delivery.
0: Now, Paul...
1: I know. I may be all wrong. This may only be a hunch without a single legitimate reason for suspicion. That's why I took a whole week to think it over before calling you. That's why I want somebody who knows Al as well as you and I do to... Look, will you go down there and see him?
0: Well, I...
1: We'll pay the freight. Pad your expense account, anything you like.
0: Oh, now that's an attractive
1: offer. But do it, Johnny. Will you?
0: Item 2, another $1.10, back to my apartment to pack. Item 3, $124 even, plane fare and incidentals to Joplin. By your leave, Paul, the incidentals included a new sports shirt, loud enough to startle the whole state of Arizona, an extra pack of razor blades, and a new toothbrush. Also, item 4, $3, flowers for the stewardess, who managed to find me an extra bottle of champagne. I arrived at Joplin shortly before noon, and after checking into a hotel, found that by some miracle, a copy of Al's policy was waiting for me at the post office. A quick glance at it brings up item 5, $4.25, phone call.
2: What do you mean, holding out on you?
0: I thought you said Ricky Malone took out the policy.
2: He did, and pays all the premiums.
0: But the beneficiary named is Frankie Fortina. Now, who's he?
2: I don't know yet.
0: Well, his address is in New York City. You better look him up, will you?
2: I've been trying to. But the last time Fortina was at the address on the policy, it was a racetrack bookie joint.
0: Oh, so that's why you're worried.
2: That's one reason.
0: Well, if you learn anything about him, let me know, will you? I'm staying at the Beverly Arms.
2: Okay, Johnny. Johnny.
0: Yeah?
2: Call me again, will you? After the fight tonight?
0: Sure. I was tired, so I had a big lunch. That's item 6. Went up to my room and slept. I overslept. It was nearly 9 o'clock when I woke up, so I grabbed a cab, that's item 7, and went out to the arena in the nearby town of Mount Elba. For $5, item 8, I managed to get a seat at ringside in time to catch the end of the last preliminary.
3: The winner in 1 minute, 10.
0: The program told me
3: Al
0: was scheduled for the main event against some local boy named Rafe Cummings. I never heard of him, and I doubt if anybody outside of Tucson ever had. I understood why when he stepped into the ring. This kid looked like the rankest kind of amateur. Strong, sure, and in good condition, but clumsy. He almost tripped over his own size 15 feet. And it was no act to fool an opponent either. Al, when he came in, looked as good as ever. He gave me a quick glance of recognition, though I'm sure he knew nothing about me except possibly my name. At the opening bell, he came out fast. All the old speed and timing were there. Faint weave and flick out that light, but punishing left. Same old pattern, same old... Oh, wait a minute. Those quick left jabs were only landing about 1 and 4. As though he touched Cummings only when the clumsy ox happened to walk into him. But because of his speed, Al took nothing but a few light ones on the body. He kept his face well out of reach. Oh, yeah, his timing was perfect, but his aim was terrible. Every time he shot out his fist, he was 3-4 inches wide. Then a funny thing happened. At the end of the round, when Al went back to his corner, and remember, Rafe had only tapped him a few times on the body, When he went back to his corner and started to sit down, he almost missed the stool. Would have if one of the seconds hadn't aimed it under him. Funny. The second round got underway the same as the first. Al was all speed, dodging, weaving, keeping his face out of the way. But again, he wasn't hitting his mark. And then it happened. He missed Cummings wide, then practically ran into his glove, catching it hard in the cheek, and down he went. Why, there wasn't enough steam behind Cummings' glove to hurt it. But Al took the count. He'd been hurt by that tap on the face. Then another thing. The second he was counted out, his handlers practically hauled him out of the ring and back to his dressing room. And believe me, Al looked terrible. His eyes had a strange, almost faraway look. As though that little smack had knocked his brains loose. My seat was on the far side of the ring, but I elbowed my way through the crowd and back to the row of dressing rooms in a hallway built onto one end of the building. Al. Al Coronado.
4: I told you on the way up the aisle, Doc. Huh? We don't need you. The boy's all right. Go on, Doc. Beat it. You hear me, Doc?
0: Listen, this is Johnny Dollar.
4: Huh?
0: Old fan of Al's from Hartford. I want to see him.
4: Some other time.
0: No, now, right away. Come on, open up.
4: I said some other time. Don't you understand? We're pulling out of this, Berg, and we ain't got time to stand around and talk.
0: Now, look, buddy.
4: Malone's the name. I'm Al's manager, see? And when I say get out, I mean vamoose.
0: Al, are you okay, boy? This is Johnny Dollar.
4: Oh, no, you don't.
0: Brother, that's where you're wrong. Hey, Al. Al. Good Lord, Al. What's the matter with you?
5: Hello, Johnny.
0: Hey, Al. Look at me. No, I mean straight at me. Here. Al.
5: I'm all right, Johnny.
0: You're in bad shape. You should never have fought tonight.
5: Oh, that's all right.
0: Where are your seconds, your trainer?
5: Ricky, he don't let nobody in after fight.
0: Look, Al, can you get up off that table, stand up and walk?
5: Oh, sure, Johnny.
0: Then come on, I'm taking you out of here to
5: no,
0: a doctor.
5: No, Johnny.
0: Easy, Al.
5: No, look behind
0: Al,
5: you, Rick.
0: Please,
5: he's up, he's got his...
4: You bet I am.

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1: When I came to, the dressing room was dark and quiet. After carefully falling off the table where they'd left me, I groped my way to the light switch, stumbling, incidentally, over the remains of the chair Ricky Malone had used on me. It was well after midnight, so I left by the dressing room window. The second I reached my hotel room, I put through a long-distance call, hoping Paul Kendrick would be in home, in bed. He was.
2: Yeah, hello.
1: Johnny Dollar. And Paul, you're right. It'll be murder unless I can stop it.
2: Hmm?
1: Hey, you awake?
2: Oh, you mean Al Coronado. What's happened, Johnny?
1: Plenty, and listen, that boy is more than punch drunk. He's had a brain injury of some kind, I'll bet on it.
2: That's what I was afraid of.
1: The tap on the face that knocked him out tonight wasn't enough to hurt a kitten. But a good solid blow would probably kill him. That's why he kept protecting his face.
2: But Ricky Malone is making him keep on?
1: Who else? I just met the gentleman, by the way.
2: Well, what'd he say? Did you question him?
1: Before I could, he cracked me over the head with a chair.
2: Where is he now?
1: Oh, I don't know.
2: What are you going to do?
1: See if the police can track them down. Malone said something about leaving town right away.
2: Well, keep after him. Did you read that policy carefully?
1: You kidding? I haven't had time.
2: It's an annuity.
1: That much I saw.
2: Beginning in 3 or 4 years, it'll pay Al a nice little income for the rest of his life, if he survives.
1: But the beneficiary named...
2: Yes, Frankie Fortina, who gets the full face value of the policy if Al dies. Johnny.
1: Yeah?
2: I got a rundown on Fortina.
1: You said he was a bookie at one time.
2: That was the least of his crimes. He has a record as long as your arm. As I see it, he owns Al Coronado.
1: Then you're probably thinking what I am.
2: Al hasn't been doing so well lately. He's taken a big drop in class. Isn't making the purses he used to.
1: You know that?
2: Yes. The ANBA keeps a complete record.
1: So with this injury to his brain, the only way Fortina can clean up on him is by seeing him dead.
2: That's right.
1: Well, what about medical examinations before these fights?
2: Ricky Malone could bribe his own mother, especially in some of the towns where Al has been fighting lately.
1: That's possible, of course.
2: Also, what you and I believe is wrong with Al is one of the hardest things in the world to detect.
1: Yeah, I must admit he looked great when he entered the ring. Okay, Paul, one thing's in our favor. Neither Al nor Ricky Malone knows who I am, outside of being a fight fan.
2: Just so Fortina doesn't learn different.
1: Where is Fortina, by the way?
2: I don't know. So, Johnny, whatever you do, be careful.
1: Expense account item 9370 for a couple of phone calls, some breakfast, then a taxi to police headquarters. I'll say this for the Joplin police. When they go into action, they really get things done. Within less than 2 hours, Sergeant Danny Ruskin dug up all the information I wanted.
3: Well, that ties in with what Conroy found out at the airport. Now, that does it, Herm. Thanks very much.
1: Something?
3: Well, I think it gives us the whole story, Johnny. Al and his manager, Ricky Malone, checked out of their hotel, the Raybury, at 1 o'clock this morning.
1: Just the two of them?
3: Right. There was no third party by the name of 14 or anything else. Just the two of them. They caught the 140 plane for Oklahoma City.
1: Oh.
3: And there they bought tickets routing them to Monterey, Mexico.
1: Mexico? How soon can I get a plane?
3: You going down there, huh?
1: I told you, I gotta save that guy's life.
3: All right, look, in Monterey, look up Sergeant Romelia Garcia, Main Homicide Division. You mention my name, he'll give you anything you want.
1: Good. Now, what about that plane? The deal on plane connections turned out to be bad. The best time I could make was by way of El Paso. That's item 10, $127, including incidentals. I finally pulled into Monterey shortly after 8 p.m. I parked my bag at the airport, taxied into town. Item 11, I went straight to main headquarters of the Policia. Sergeant Romelio Garcia was off duty. He had gone to the fights. Item 12, $4 American for a fast taxi ride to the Plaza del Fisticuffs, or whatever they call it. There, for item 13, $5, I had the sergeant paged over the PA system. After 2 or 3 minutes, a short, stocky, important-looking figure in police uniform strode up to the door.
4: So you're Johnny Dollar?
1: Yeah, that's right, Sergeant. How are you?
4: You Americanos. Now, what is so important I must leave the excellent fights to talk with you, huh?
1: The possible murder of an American fighter right here in your own ring.
4: So what is that to be excited about? Something that happens all the time. It's because the Mexican fighter is more better than the Americano fighter. So if that is all it is bothering
1: you... Incidentally, Sergeant Danny Ruskin of the Joplin Police...
4: Sergeant Danny, Why do you not say so at the beginning?
1: Well, you didn't give me much of a chance.
4: How is he, my good friend, Sergeant Danny? Pues it's too long IFC here.
1: Yeah, well, look.
4: Excellent man, Sergeant Danny. When I have trouble with one of our Mexican nationals who escape across the border and go all the way to Missouri, Joplin, it's Sergeant Danny who... But you have a problem, eh?
1: Yeah. A fighter named Al Coronado.
4: Coronado. Oh, but of course, tomorrow night he is fighting here, and he will lose.
1: Why do you say that?
4: Come, look. Here on the, what you call, a billboard, a picture of the man he is to fight. So, El Toro Negro.
1: That sounds more like the name of a bull than a... Holy...
4: See, big man, is he not?
1: Is this picture real?
4: 240 pounds, senor.
1: But Al Coronado only weighs in at 181.
4: See, El Toro, big man. And Senor Dollar, he is a killer, our best. Three men he's knocked out of the ring. But nobody hurts him, so no wonder you worried.
1: Sergeant, unless you and I can stop it, that won't be a fight tomorrow night. It'll be a premeditated, cold-blooded killing.
4: Oh? How so?
1: I showed Garcia my credentials, then told him what I knew and what I suspected.
4: But until we have proof of this, senor, to start what you call an international situation, you are not now in your own country, you know.
1: Still, he agreed to cooperate. First thing, of course, was to locate Al and his manager. In this city of nearly 200,000, that could be pretty rough. But he said he'd try. He drove me by the airport to pick up my bag, then to a hotel. And there, as the bellhop unlocked the door of my room, I got a real break. The next door down the hall opened.
5: Hey, kid, how'd you like to bring me up a glass of warm milk, huh?
1: Al! Al Coronado!
5: Huh? Oh, hi!
1: Here, boy. Just put in my bags inside and leave the door open.
5: Gracias, senor.
1: Hey, Al. Are you alone?
5: Sure. Hey. You're Johnny, ain't you?
1: Yeah, that's right, Johnny, and I want to talk to you.
5: I used to see you inside all the time up in Hartford, huh?
1: You saw me in Joplin, too. Only you don't remember. Where's Ricky Malone, your manager?
5: Oh, he said he had to go meet somebody. He's always going out.
1: Look, Al, I'm an insurance investigator.
5: Oh? Well, I got some insurance.
1: Yeah. One more fight and somebody's going to collect it.
5: Oh, no, Johnny. That's my retiring money.
1: The only one who'll retire on it is Frankie Fortina.
5: Hey, Frankie, he's my owner. You know him?
1: Hey, who takes all the aspirin around here?
5: Me. I get a lot of headaches all the time. And maybe that's why I ain't been hitting so good lately.
1: Yeah. Here, catch this bottle.
5: Hey, now... Now look what you did.
1: No, no, Al, you look what you did. You missed that bottle by 3 inches. For the same reason you haven't been hitting well, why you have these headaches. All right, I'll give it to you straight. You've had a brain injury, Al. One good wallop on that head will kill you. And that's just what Ricky and Fortina want.
5: No. Ricky always says they keep my head protected, so you must be wrong.
1: Am I?
5: Well, Ricky's good to me.
1: Why, you numbskull, he's trying to get you killed.
5: Johnny, you're all wrong.
1: You know the man you're up against tomorrow night?
5: Well, I know his name.
1: Well, he's the one scheduled to finish you off.
5: Johnny, I don't believe that.
1: Al, listen, you gotta believe it. Now, where's the telephone? Here.
5: Who you gonna call?
1: Hello, this is an emergency. Get me Sergeant Romilio Garcia at Central Police Headquarters.
5: Cops?
1: That's right, Al, and a doctor.
5: No, look, Ricky says to stay away from doctors. All they can do is
1: stop you from ever fighting again. And that would make you worth just $50,000 less to Frankie for... Sergeant Johnny Dollar, I found Al. Hotel room right next to mine, room 915. Bring a doctor, a brain specialist if you can, even if you have to drag him out of bed. Oh, look, we'll fight the international situation when we come to it. You get a doctor up here, you hear me?
6: You hang up or I'll blow your head off.
1: Well, Mr. Fortina, I believe.
7: First, Kim Ricky.
8: Sure, boss. He's clean.
7: Huh? I hate to shoot an unarmed man, Dollar, but if you make one phony move...
1: So you know who I am, huh?
7: Ricky here may be stupid in some ways, but he had sense enough to call me from Joplin after you broke in on him there. Finding out what you're up to wasn't difficult.
1: Finding out what you're up to wasn't very tough either, Fortina. But it's all over.
7: Not for me, Dollar. That's where you're wrong.
1: That phone call I made was to the police.
7: I know, to central headquarters. That's over 3 miles from here. By the time your sergeant finds a doctor and gets here, you'll be dead. And I will be gone.
1: Have you forgotten that you have a border to cross, Fortina?
7: You think I'm stupid? Frankie Fortina has never been here. He's never been even in Mexico. Because my tourist card reads Charles Edward Smith. And since the next plane leaves for the States in about 20 minutes, Ricky...
5: Yeah, boss?
7: I think Mr. Dollar had better have an accident. Fall out of the window, perhaps.
5: Oh, now, wait a minute,
7: what?
5: Boss. I mean, well...
7: Listen to me, Malone. I had two reasons for coming down here. To see if you were right about Dollar and to make sure of that fight tomorrow. You've been stalling with Al. You've taken too long. The heat is on up north. I need the dough.
5: I told you, boss, that El Toro will
8: hey,
5: do it tomorrow.
8: Fellas,
7: shut up.
5: And look, if you take care of Dollar, what about me?
7: What?
5: Maybe you can get back to the States, but me, with Dollar laying dead here, and if Al talks...
7: Al won't talk. You won't either.
5: Frankie.
7: Dollar has given us a perfect setup. He came here to Al's room. You found him here. Hmm? You had a fight. Dollar ends up in the street below.
5: But what happens to me?
7: Haven't
5: then?
7: I always taken care of you in the past when you were working for me? You know what will happen if you ever try to cross.
5: No, no.
7: All
5: listen,
7: right, all right, all right. I have contacts down here. I have plenty of them. I have lawyers, good ones. It's going to be self-defense, pure and simple.
5: But what if Al talks?
7: I told you before, Ricky. You've taken too long with him.
5: Frankie, listen.
7: While I hold this gun, you're going to take care of Al, too. The way you should have a long, long time ago in his
5: Frankie,
7: fights.
5: I don't understand. No, listen to me, Frankie.
7: You listen.
5: I can't
7: You've been
5: do
7: in
5: it.
7: This whole thing just as deep as I have. And deeper. Because you're the one who's kept Al fighting. You've paid off all those phony medicos. You set him up for this El Toro tomorrow night. You'll do it, Ricky.
5: No.
7: Then I'll use the gun on all three of you.
5: Frankie!
1: You're out of your mind, Fortina.
7: Am I? It'll still look like a fight between you and Ricky.
5: Boss.
7: Al just happened to get hit accidentally by the gun that will be found beside your body.
5: Boss.
7: Hmm?
5: Boss, I'll do it.
7: You bet you will.
5: I'll do anything you say if you'll just help me get out of it.
7: Okay. Okay. Go ahead. Dollar is first.
1: And brother, if you think it's going to be easy...
7: It's either the window or this gun, Dollar. So far as you're concerned, I don't care which. Go on, Ricky.
5: Okay,
7: just remember,
5: boss.
7: Your own life depends on it.
5: You bet I...
1: All right. Play dirty, will you?
7: The window, Ricky. The window, I said. Remember, it's your own life, Ricky.
1: All right, Fortina. So you have got a gun?

suggest the company make some adjustment in his policy that'll permit paying his annuities immediately. And why not? The company should have investigated more thoroughly before issuing this policy anyway. And if it doesn't show a little heart, well, I'm sure it will. Item 14, $224.50, hotel and incidentals and transportation back to Hartford. Expense account total, $491.20. Yours truly, Johnny Dollar.

0: Now, here is our star to tell you about next week's story.
1: Next week, a fast trip to the West Coast to an impossible case involving an impossible man. Join us, won't you? Yours truly, Johnny Dollar.
0: Yours truly, Johnny Dollar, starring Bob Bailey, originates in Hollywood. It is produced and directed by Jack Johnstone, who also wrote tonight's story. Heard in our cast were Harry Bartell, Herb Ellis, Victor Perrin, Jack Crucian, Les Tremaine, and Lawrence Dobkin. Musical supervision is by Amerigo Marino. Be sure to join us next week, same time and station, for another exciting story of yours truly, Johnny Dollar. 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Dan Cumberley speaking.

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1: Dragnet, the documented drama of an actual crime. For the next 30 minutes, in cooperation with the Los Angeles Police Department, you will travel step by step on the side of the law through an actual case transcribed from official police files. From beginning to end, from crime to punishment, Dragnet is the story of your police force in action.
2: It was Tuesday, May 7th. It was warm in Los Angeles. We were working the day watch out of burglary detail. My partner's Frank Smith. The boss is Captain Bernard. My name's Friday. We were on our way out from the office, and it was 9:46 a.m. when we got to the corner of Beverly Boulevard and Fountain Streets. The Brighton Arms Apartments.
3: 12A, isn't it?
2: Yeah.
3: What is it?
2: Want to try it again?
3: Yeah.
4: Just a minute.
5: Yeah?
2: Miss Anderson?
5: Yeah, that's right.
2: Police officers. This is my partner, Frank Smith. My name's Friday.
5: Oh, yeah. Come on in.
2: Thank you.
3: Thank you very much, ma'am.
5: Sit down. I'll put some coffee on.
2: All right.
3: That's the only way to do it, Joe.
2: What?
3: Coffee grinder, hear it?
2: Well, that's what it is, huh?
3: Yeah. You buy the coffee beans and you...

0: Grind them up as you need the coffee, real fresh. I'm going to get Faye one of them. Great gadgets.
1: Yeah, guess so.
0: You never tasted coffee that fresh, Joe. Whole different flavor.
1: Well, if you say so.
0: Yeah. Wait till I get Faye one. You'll be asked over for the first pot of coffee.
1: That's nice.
2: You got a match?
1: Yes, ma'am. Here.
2: It's about the burglary, isn't it?
1: Yes, ma'am. A couple of questions we'd like to ask.
2: Go ahead.
1: We've got the report you gave the officers last night. Now, this list of stolen property, I wonder if you'd look at it and see if it's right. Here you are.
2: Diamond watch. Yeah. The mink. Yeah, that's it. It's the mink that's important. Took me 3 years working to get that. Sure hope you bring it back.
1: Yes, ma'am, we'll try. Have you got any ideas as to what time the theft might have occurred?
2: Well, near as I can figure, must have been around midnight.
1: Why do you say that?
2: Well, I got home from work about 11:30. I'm a hostess in a restaurant downtown.
0: Go on, please.
2: Got home, the coat was still here. I hardly ever come into the house without checking on it. You know, it's the only real thing of value I got.
1: Yes, ma'am.
2: Well, there it was, hanging in the closet. I went out to have a cup of coffee and pick up the papers before I went to bed. Whoever took it must have been waiting outside. He saw me leave and then came in.
1: Why do you say he? Well, you said he must have been waiting.
2: Oh, I didn't mean anything special, you know, just a word.
1: I see. Did you see anybody in the vicinity when you left the house?
2: No. Not that I can tell about now. The corner's a pretty busy place, Sergeant. Lots of people around there. A couple of restaurants. Always a lot of people around.
0: Wonder if we could see how they got in, please.
2: Yeah, right back here. Here, you see, they cut the screen on the porch door and then just reached in and opened it.
1: Top half of the door. You had it like this, did you?
2: Yeah, you see, you just flip these two little things and the glass part of the door comes out. Always take it out on warm nights.
0: Anything else in the apartment disturbed?
2: Not that I could tell. Seems that they just went into the bedroom and took the coat. That and the watch and the other stuff, but it's the coat that's important.
1: Yes, I understand.
2: Mink coat means something special to a girl. I told you it took me 3 years of saving before I could buy it. It's a long time to do without things, Sergeant. An awful long time.
1: Yes, ma'am.
2: I only had the coat 3 days, and this happens. Just 3 days. Hardly even had a chance to wear it.
0: Is the coat insured?
2: I think so.
1: Ma'am?
2: Well, I just got it. I think it's insured. I have to check with a salesman. I told him I wanted the coat covered. Boy, I just hope it's in effect. Beautiful coat. Just beautiful. Silver blue. Cost me almost $4,000. Come right down to it, that's about $1,000 a day.
1: We have the serial number here for the watch. Now, is there any way you could identify the coat for us?
2: Certainly. All I have to do is look at it. I can tell.
1: Well, yes, ma'am. But is there any mark, any type of label that would help us in identifying?
2: Oh, yeah, I see what you mean. Well, there's a store label. You could tell by that.
0: Oh, that's probably one of the first things the thieves will take off.
2: Well, I suppose so. Well, there's my initials. They can't get those out.
0: Ma'am?
2: I got my initials on some of the pelts. Had it done when I got the coat. Had it marked right on the skins under the lining. My initials, J.A. You could be able to tell from that.
1: Could you draw the initials for us?
2: Yeah. Wait a minute. I'll get a piece of paper.
0: Right here, Miss Anderson. You can use this.
2: Oh, thanks.
1: Here's a pencil.
2: Okay. Well, you see, it's sort of like this. J.A. Like that.
1: Would you draw the coat and show us where the initials are?
2: Sure. You see, here's the sleeves. Then the body part comes down like this. The hem's here, and the initials are right there.
1: All right, Miss Anderson, this is exactly how the initials are...
2: Oh, there goes a coffee. Can I give you a cup?
1: No, thanks.
0: No, thanks, ma'am.
2: Well, excuse me a minute, huh?
1: Yes, ma'am.
2: Do you really think you're going to get it back?
1: Well, we're going to try.
2: Did the men who were here last night get any clues?
1: Beg your pardon?
2: The men who were here last night, did they find anything that had helped?
1: Not a great deal, no, ma'am.
2: Well, I sure hope they find my coat. I just hate to think about it.
1: What's that, ma'am?
2: All that time. 3 years working to save for a coat. Then just to have it 3 days. You know how the models in the magazines kind of drag a mink coat along the ground? You know, sort of over their shoulders?
1: Yes, ma'am, I guess so.
2: Well, I just had it 3 days, you know.
1: Yeah.
2: I didn't even learn how to do that.
1: Reports of similar burglaries have been coming into the office for the past 6 weeks. In each one, the method of operation was similar enough to let us know that we were dealing with the same thieves. All of the homes that were prowled were residences. The owners of the houses were always absent. Entrance to the places was made through a rear window. In those cases where the window was open, the screen was cut. Where the window was locked, the pane of glass was broken, and the entrance made that way. The classification of goods stolen was also the same in all of the burglaries. Pieces of jewelry, whatever money was found, and fur coats. The only room prowled was the one where the fur coats were kept. None of the valuables in the rest of the house would be touched. Bulletins had been gotten out to all of the pawn shops in the area on the stolen pieces, but there'd been no replies. The M.O. had been checked by the stats office, and the possibles that they came up with were checked out. We failed to come up with a suspect. The investigation of the crime lab on the scene had produced no tangible evidence. Frank and I had gone over the burglary reports time and time again, trying to find something that would tie the thefts together. None of the victims were acquainted with each other. They all lived in different parts of the city. The coats were bought from different retailers, and yet within a week of the time the coat was purchased, it would be stolen. Friends of the victims were checked. In most instances, we found that they didn't even know the victim had been in possession of the article stolen. On the night of May 6th, another burglary was reported. Among the stolen articles were a mink stole and a full-length natural mink coat. The coat had been purchased only 3 days before the theft. The victim had worn it in public only twice. After going over the physical evidence at the scene and talking with the woman, we were no further than we had been. Saturday, May 11th, Frank and I checked into the office.
0: Another one that doesn't go any place.
1: Yeah, you want to get the reports out?
0: Yeah. You know, Joe, there's got to be something to tie them all together, something in common.
1: Well, if we come up with that, maybe we got the answer.
0: You see the bunch down at Chief Brown's office when we came in?
1: Yeah.
0: I recognize one of them.
1: Yeah, who?
0: Insurance man. They'll most likely be down here when we get through talking to Chief Brown.
1: What's it figure the thefts have cost him?
0: A little under $47,000.
1: Well, you stand that kind of loss, you'd do some yelling too, wouldn't you?
0: Suppose. Funny none of the stuff's turned up.
1: Well, it isn't doing them any good unless they sell it. I get it. Burglary Friday. Yeah, it is. Mm-hmm. What's your name? What? Now, where are you now? Mm-hmm. All right. No, we'll be right over. Right. Well, maybe we got one.
0: Yeah?
1: Woman says she wants to talk to us about a stolen fur coat. The woman gave the name of Wilda Chandler. She said that she had some information for us and asked us to meet her in a bar at the corner of St. Andrew's Place and Las Palmas Avenue. It took us 23 minutes to get there.
0: See her?
1: No, we'd better ask the bartender.
0: Yeah. Yeah?
1: Is there a Miss Chandler here?
3: Chandler?
1: That's right. She just called. Said to meet her here.
3: Might be her in the back booth. Didn't give no name. Back booth.
1: Thank you.
3: Hey, women.
1: Yeah?
3: If it's her, your friend, will you do me a favor?
1: What's that?
3: Try to get her out of here.
0: What do you mean?
3: Get her out of here. All she's been doing is sitting back there playing that song. Playing the song, ordering doubles. We ain't got a girl in here this time of the morning. I gotta carry the orders back to her. Got a lot of other stuff to do.
1: All right, we'll see about it.
3: Well, if you can't get her out, at least talk her into sitting up here at the bar. Says I don't have to walk, huh?
1: Yeah, sure.
3: Thanks.
1: Miss Chandler?
2: Sit right down, boys. Been expecting you.
1: Well, this is my partner, Frank Smith. My name's Friday.
2: You just bet you. Glad to meet both of you. Talked to you on the phone, didn't I?
1: Yes, ma'am.
2: Yeah, never forget a name. How about a drink for you two boys?
0: No, ma'am, thank you.
2: Should have a couple. Seems to make everything a lot better. I may have several more.
1: You said something about some information on some stolen fur coats, is that right?
2: Yeah, and I got it. Old Max, he's going to be sorry.
1: Old Max?
2: Hear that on the jukebox? Melancholy mood. Hear it?
0: Yes, ma'am.
2: Our song.
1: Is that right?
2: You just betcha. Old Max, our song. Partner that goes, gone is every joy and inspiration. Tears are all I have to show, no consolation. So old Max left me, tears in his fur coat.
0: Uh-huh. Who's Max?
2: You fella sure you don't want a drink?
1: No, ma'am.
2: Old Max, just the tears in the coat. See? This is it. What do you think of it?
1: Very pretty.
2: That's a lie. It's a lousy coat, and you know it.
1: You want to tell us about the stolen coat, please?
2: Yeah, I've been working for Max almost 2 months, and I just found out. Guess you think that's pretty dumb, huh?
1: Well, maybe if you'd tell us about it.
2: 2 months. Matter of fact, I just got the message last night, Friday, May 10th, 1:22 a.m., if you want to be exact. That's when I got the message about old Max.
1: Now, look, miss, you called us and said that you had some information on some coats, and I wonder if you'd be kind enough to tell us about it.
2: Oh, just betcha. Would you put this in the jukebox for me? Play number B7. Huh?
0: Yes, ma'am. B7, huh?
2: Yeah. Melancholy mood. Old Max and my song. You know what? He's a no good. A real no good.
1: This Max, has he got something to do with the burglaries?
2: You just betcha. Old slick Max. He's a pistol.
1: Yeah.
2: Say, how about a drink?
1: No, thank you.
2: I didn't mean for you, for me.
1: Suppose you tell us about Max and the furs, would you please?
2: If that's the way you want it. Max is a thief.
1: Yes, ma'am.
2: Well, you know him?
1: I don't know.
2: A thief. Worked for him 2 months, even thinking about marrying him. All the time he's a thief.
1: What's Max's last name?
2: Barrett.
4: Thanks for playing the song. It's real nice.
0: That's B7.
1: What about this Max?
4: Tell me how I was going to wear mink, and this is what I end up with.
1: Now, look, Miss Chandler, if you have some information for us, we want to hear it, but we haven't got time to sit here and keep you company.
4: You think it's all a gag, huh? You just think I'm lonely, so I called you. That's what you think, isn't it?
1: Why don't you tell us?
4: Well, it isn't a gag. I can tell you all about the coats, all about them.
1: Yes, ma'am, that's why we're here. Would you go ahead?
4: Well, I'm a hat check girl in a restaurant out in the country. It's a good racket. Got the job about 3 months ago. Doing real well at it. Then I meet this Max, 2 months ago. Old Max walks in.
1: Yes, ma'am.
4: Gives me the big pitch, how he thinks I'm so pretty, all that kind of stuff, you know?
1: Go ahead.
4: Well, he really piles it on. How he's got a big deal cooking, and as soon as it comes through, him and me is going to get married. Tells me that while he's waiting for the deal to gel, he's selling insurance. Old Max selling insurance. Pretty funny, huh?
1: Mm.
4: Well, he tells me that the hardest thing about selling insurance is the contacts. You know, getting to meet the people who need it. Contacts.
0: Yeah.
4: And that's where I come in. You see, old Max, he doesn't sell insurance on people, not like on their lives. He doesn't sell that kind.
1: Mm-hmm.
4: He sells what they call personal property insurance on things like rings and coats, stuff like that. You with me?
1: Yes, ma'am, so far. Go ahead.
4: Well, he tells me that if I'll help him with his contacts, he'll cut me in on his percentage. Says all I have to do is tell him when some woman comes in with a new coat, her name and address, and he'll go see her and make the sale. Gets me simple. All I got to do is get the names and addresses.
1: Did you do it?
4: Sure. How dumb can you get? I gave him the names and addresses. I knew there was anything wrong.
1: Can you tell us what names you gave him?
4: I got every one of them. Got them at home. You can have them.
0: When'd you find out he wasn't an insurance salesman?
4: Last night, 1:22 a.m. I wasn't feeling so good, so I took off from work. Went by his place. Old Max is just coming in. Got the car parked out by his garage. The backseat is loaded with fur coats, all kind of other stuff. Watches, jewelry. That's when I knew he was a no good. Old Max, a pistol, a real no good.
1: Yes, ma'am. What happened?
4: Well, I asked him about the stuff, where he got it.
1: Yeah?
4: He told me all about it. I'd been stealing. All the names I'd been giving him were his sucker list. How as soon as I'd given the information, he'd lift the stuff. All that time. 2 months, and I figured he was an insurance salesman.
1: You know what he's doing with the coats?
4: What?
1: Well, is he selling them?
4: Sure. He's got a regular order business. You call up and order a blue mink coat. If you want a platinum stole, just call Max. You'll have it.
0: Is he disposing of it here in L.A.?
4: Not old Max. He's too smart for that. Ships the stuff east.
1: Is that right?
4: Didn't I just tell you it was? You just betcha. Max gets an order, and he goes out and he fills it. Then he gets a hold of some young kid and offers him a trip to the east. Maybe Chicago, Detroit, New York. Wherever the delivery's supposed to be made. Gives the kid a plane ticket and sends him on the way.
1: The carrier know what he's doing?
4: Oh, no. Max just gives him the suitcase and tells him where to deliver it.
0: How'd you find out about the operation set up?
4: Old Max, he told me. Said that since I found out, he'd have to cut me in. Give me all the scoop.
1: Barrett ever been arrested?
4: I don't know, maybe.
1: Any close friends in town, do you know?
4: I guess. Never saw none of them myself.
1: You want to show us where he lives?
4: Sure. I want to see him get his. After the way he lied, ain't nothing too bad for him. Oh, Max, a pistol.
0: He sell all the stolen goods?
4: What do you mean?
0: Well, do you know where the stolen coats are and the rest of the things?
4: Must be in his apartment. Can't think of any other place it'd be. Gotta be there.
1: Do you know if he's there now?
4: He should be. He don't ever get up before noon. Should be there. I just want to see you get him. Lousiest trick in the world what he did to me.
1: Yeah, what's that?
4: Oh, that time him stealing those coats. All that beautiful mink. Look at this.
1: Yes, ma'am. It's a very pretty coat.
4: I thought so, too. Take a close look. Old Max gave it to me to show he was on the level. Take a good look.
1: Yeah?
4: All that mink, and he gives me rabbit.
1: Before we left the bar, we put in a call to R&I asking if Max Barrett had a police record. The office told us that there was none in our files. We asked that a teletype be sent to George Brereton at the CII office up in Sacramento. We also had the name Wilda Chandler checked. She had no record in Los Angeles. 11:20 a.m. We got Barrett's address from the Chandler woman, and then we called a radio car. The officers took her to the city hall where she could make a full statement. Frank and I drove over to Barrett's apartment. Wilda Chandler had told us that the suspect drove a late model Pontiac sedan. We found the car parked in a garage in the rear of Barrett's address. A preliminary search of the garage and of the car failed to turn up any evidence of the thefts. 11:46 a.m. Frank and I went up to see Barrett.
0: I'll get it.
1: Mm. Probably still asleep.
0: Uh-huh.
5: Who is it?
1: Like to see you.
5: Just a minute.
3: Yeah?
1: You Max Barrett?
3: Yeah, who are you guys? What do you want?
1: Police officers, we'd like to talk to you.
3: Get out of here.
1: Hold it, Mr.
5: All right, now come on your feet, Barrett.
6: What's this all about, anyway? What are you guys doing breaking in here like this?
5: You want to check the closets, Frank?
0: Right.
6: You got no right to come in here and do this. What are you looking for? I got nothing to hide.
5: You didn't act that way when we came in, did you?
6: How'd I know you were real cops? You read all the time in the papers how guys say they're cops and then break in and rob people. That's what I thought you were. Phony cops.
5: We showed you our identification, didn't we?
6: Well, how'd I know it was real? I've never been mixed up with the law before. How'd I know you were really cops?
5: How about it?
0: Place is clean.
6: Sure, it's clean. What'd you expect to find?
5: All right, come on, get dressed. We're taking you downtown.
6: For what?
5: We want to talk to you.
6: Any talking you got to do, do it here. I'm not going any place with you.
5: You just keep believing that, mister. Now get your clothes on. Come on.
6: What are you arresting me for?
5: Suspicion of burglary.
6: Are you serious?
5: Get dressed.
6: Okay, you take me in, book me. But you're going to be in real trouble, cop, because there's one big problem.
5: Yeah?
6: You can't prove it.
7: 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What is the effect on these people from smoking Chesterfield? No adverse effects to the nose, throat, and sinuses, says the doctor. Consider Chesterfield's record with these smokers, with millions of other smokers throughout America. Another good reason for you to change to Chesterfield. 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
1: p.m. We called the office and arranged for a stakeout on Barrett's apartment in the event any of his associates contacted him. We asked his landlady about his friends. She told us that as far as she knew, the suspect was an insurance salesman. She said that he told her that because of his type of business, it would be necessary for him to keep late hours and that he didn't want to be disturbed during the day. We searched his apartment and his garage, but we were unable to turn up any of the stolen merchandise. We took him down to the city hall and got off all station radiograms with special attention to the police departments in Chicago, Detroit, and New York, giving them descriptions of the suspect and of the stolen property. We asked that their pawn shop details check the outlets in their cities. 3:15 p.m., we had Barrett brought to the city hall and we talked to him in the squad room.
6: Okay, you made the boo-boo. Now, how are you going to get out of it?
0: What do you mean?
6: Well, you've had the chance to check my record. You know I'm clean. How are you going to get out of having me sue you?
5: You got a job?
6: Yeah.
5: Where do you work?
6: I'm an insurance salesman.
5: What's the name of your company?
6: What do you want that for?
5: We want to talk to him.
6: I don't want you calling them. They find out I'm down here, before I get a chance to tell them about it, I'll lose my job.
5: You kind of got this thing a little mixed up, haven't you?
6: What do you mean?
5: You've been trying to sell us how innocent you are all morning. Yet every time we ask a question, you give us a smart answer. Now, if you haven't got anything to hide, why don't you come off it and tell us the truth for a change?
6: I'm doing that.
5: When?
0: What company you work for?
6: I'm not going to tell you.
0: This rate book we found in your car. That's the one? Great Southwestern Life, that it?
6: Why don't you call them and find out?
0: We did. They say they never heard of you.
6: Then it isn't them, is it?
5: What are you doing with a rate book?
6: That illegal, too?
5: Where'd you get it?
6: Friend of mine. I like to check the prices of other companies, keep abreast of things.
5: What's the friend's name?
6: You know I'm not going to give you that. Hey, who put you on to me anyway?
5: You said it yourself. We're not going to tell you.
6: But it was that Wilda broad.
0: Who?
6: Who's playing cozy now? Wilda Chandler. She's the one who told you to pick me up, isn't she?
5: She have a reason to do that?
6: She might think so.
5: Why don't you tell us about it?
6: I tried to help her out, give her the chance to earn some extra money. Told her I'd give her $5 for every prospect she turned over to me who bought some insurance, and it worked good for a while. And she started boozing it up. Got to be a real lush. Couldn't trust her anymore. She was giving me a list of bad names, making them up. I had to get rid of her.
5: Yeah?
6: Gave her a coat and called it quits.
5: How about these names she gave you? You got a copy of them?
6: No. Turned out they weren't any good, so I threw them away.
5: Frank?
0: Yeah?
5: You got that list?
0: Yeah, here you go.
5: Listen to these. See if they sound like the people Wilda told you about. Pauline Bunnell, Myrtle Briggs, Mrs. Mildred Carlson, Miss Jane Anderson, Alice Beckworth. How about it? You recognize any of them?
6: She's the one, isn't she? Lousy lush. She's the one who told you, isn't she?
0: Recognize the names?
6: Yeah.
0: Every one of those people have had a burglary in their house in the last month. There's a lot more names. Why don't you cop out and tell us the truth?
6: I got nothing to say until I see a lawyer.
8: Joe, see you a minute?
5: Yeah, Olson, right away. What you got?
8: Kid says his name's Jim Nelson. Picked him up out of Barrett's place.
5: Anything on him?
8: Suitcase. Here it is. A couple of fur coats inside of him.
5: What about Nelson?
8: Checked him, got a record listing, 2 burglary arrests, 1 conviction.
5: Where's he now?
8: Got him over in the interrogation room.
5: Who's with him?
8: Rubles.
5: Any trouble?
8: No. Walked in, we took him. Says he wants to see Barrett. Thought maybe you'd want to talk to him first.
5: Yeah, I do. Be right back, Frank.
0: Okay.
8: Let's go.
5: Anything on the coats?
8: Haven't had a chance to check them yet. Brought the Nelson kid right in.
5: Anybody out at Barrett's now?
8: Yeah, we called the team before we left.
5: Okay, thanks. I'll call you.
8: Right.
5: Hi, Rubles. Thanks.
3: All right. Olson, I'll be down the hall if you need anything, Joe.
5: Right, thank you. Your name Nelson, is that right?
9: Yeah.
5: Where'd you get the suitcase?
9: Barrett gave it to me.
5: When?
9: A couple of days ago. I was supposed to take it to Detroit.
5: What happened?
9: I didn't make it. Got to thinking about how he was willing to pay my expenses back there just to take the suitcase. Got to wondering what was so important. Opened the suitcase, and when I saw what was in it, I didn't want any part of it. Tried to give it back to him. Cops picked me up.
5: Mm-hmm. You know where he got the coats?
9: No, I don't want to. Anytime a guy's willing to pay expenses back east just to deliver a suitcase, there's something phony about it. I want no part of the action. You know I got a record. I only stood 1 conviction. I'm trying to keep clean. You got Barrett here now?
5: That's right.
9: You gonna hold him?
5: Yeah.
9: I'd like to see him for a minute.
5: Why?
9: I'd like to tell him what I thought about the deal he tried to pull. Telling me how he was my friend. All the time getting me to carry the stuff for him. Can you fix it up so I can see him?
5: Yeah, come on.
9: You gonna be able to nail him?
5: We will now.
9: Imagine a guy would pull a stunt like that on his friends. A guy would do that, do about anything.
5: Yeah. You willing to testify about how Barrett gave you the suitcase?
9: I sure am. I want to see him nailed good.
5: Barrett?
10: Yeah?
5: Turn around here. A friend of yours wants to see you.
10: What are you doing here?
9: Thought I'd be in Detroit by now, didn't you, Max?
10: Just keep your mouth shut. They got nothing on us.
5: Watch him while I get the suitcase, Frank.
0: Yeah.
5: How about it? You ever see this bag before, Barrett?
9: He should. He gave it to me.
5: Beautiful coat here. Let's take a look at the lining, shall we?
10: I don't know anything about those. A guy sold them to me. I don't know where they came from.
0: How about it?
5: It's right there, initials J.A. You want to tell us now, Barrett? Barrett?
10: Lousy kid, I should have known better.
5: Now,
10: trick
5: you!
10: Come on, let him go. Let him go. Bust his nuts.
5: Sit down, both of you. Sit down, Barrett.
10: Oh, kid. Going good until he stuck his nose into it. All going good. How lousy can a deal get?
5: Well, I wouldn't worry about it.
10: What?
5: You're
10: going to
5: find out.
7: The story you have just heard is true. The names were changed to protect the innocent. On September 18th, trial was held in Department 97, Superior Court of the State of California, in and for the County of Los Angeles. In a moment, the results of that trial. Now, here is our star, Jack Webb.
5: Thank you, George Fenneman. Friends, going into the new year, there are a couple of things that we sincerely hope you'll do. One, continue to listen to Dragnet. We're going to do our best to make it the kind of a program that you want. And two, if you're not already smoking Chesterfields, try them. And, of course, all of us on Dragnet wish you a happy and prosperous new year.
7: Max Rudolph Barrett was tried and convicted of burglary in the first degree, 4 counts, and received sentence as prescribed by law. Burglary in the first degree is punishable by imprisonment in the state penitentiary for a period of not less than 5 years. His associates in the burglary ring were tried and convicted of receiving stolen property, which is punishable by imprisonment in the state penitentiary for a period of not more than 10 years. Because of the cooperation she gave authorities in apprehending the suspects, Wilda Noreen Chandler was released from custody.
11: Ladies and gentlemen, if you enjoyed the Dragnet Christmas story, it's available in RCA Victor record albums.

0: 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Heard tonight were Ben Alexander, Carolyn Jones, Vic Perrin, Lillian Baya. 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
13: Mr. District Attorney, starring David Bryan. Mr. District Attorney, champion of the people, defender of truth, guardian of our fundamental rights to life, liberty, and the pursuit of happiness.

And it shall be my duty as district attorney not only to prosecute to the limit of the law all persons accused of crimes perpetrated within this county, but to defend with equal vigor the rights and privileges of all its citizens.

0: star David Bryan as Paul Garrett, Mr. District Attorney.
1: A district attorney knows that the world of crime has many windows, and that only by looking through all of them may the truth be seen, because nothing is more dangerous than half-truth or half-knowledge. This case we're about to hear had its start 3 years before it came to my attention.
2: Harry, I beg you, please don't go.
3: Get out of here and let me pack, Doris.
2: How can you do this? You're my husband. We're going to have a baby.
3: The kind of dough I make?
2: I'll go back to my job later, Harry. We'll make out.
3: I'm making out right now. Out of here. I'll watch out for me, you watch out for you.
2: You're in love with somebody else, aren't you?
3: I'm not in love with you.
2: I'll never give you a divorce, Harry.
3: You've been saying that for months. What else is new?
2: Harry, I can't go through this alone. I need you. I love you, please. Please don't do this to me. You're going to be a father. Doesn't that mean anything to you?
3: Yeah, it means I'm going.
2: Stay. Stay until morning, please, Harry. Harry, I'm frightened when I'm alone at night. This house is so isolated.
3: Stop blabbering. Here, I'll leave you my gun. Do me a favor, blow your brains out.
2: Harry.
3: Get out of my way.
2: Harry.
3: Doris, put that down.
2: Stay, Harry.
3: No.
2: Harry. What have I done? Harry! Harry!
3: Get out of here. Get out of here before the police find out.
2: I'll call the doctor.
3: No, that's no good. It's my fault. Doris, go on. Far away. Change your name.
2: Harry.
3: I was no good. Go for the baby's sake.
2: Harry.

0: Hello?
1: Mr. Garrett, Miss Miller.
0: Oh, hello. I just got in from a movie.
1: I've been trying to reach you for a couple of hours.
0: Oh?
1: I can't find the Sanderson papers in the files.
0: Why, I put them on your desk. Thought you might work on them tonight.
1: Well, just a second. Yes. Here they are, all right. Right under my nose. I'm sorry I disturbed you.
0: Oh, it's all right. I'm glad you called.
1: Thank you. Good night.
0: Good night. Business as usual. Oh, well. Who's in there? Don't be frightened, Edith. I waited for a couple of hours. Then your landlady let me in. You seem to know me. Do I know you? Doris Griffin. Doris Lloyd, before I was married. We went to high school together.
2: Yes.
0: Last I heard of you, you were modeling.
2: Yes. And then I married Harry Griffin.
0: Here. You'd better sit down. Now, what's the matter? Why did you come to see me?
2: You work for Mr. Garrett, the district attorney.
0: Yes.
2: Well, I have to go to him. I'm afraid to go alone.
0: Have you done something?
2: I killed my husband.
0: Oh, I see. When did this happen?
2: 3 years ago. Our baby was coming. He was going to leave me.
0: Where's the baby now?
2: I gave him out for adoption in Baltimore last week. That's where I ran to after I shot Harry. I want to face it and get it over with. I want you to take me to Mr. Garrett.
0: Well, he's at the office working tonight. I'll go in and talk to him, but you're in no condition to go anyplace tonight. You try to sleep, and I'll be back.

0: Well, there's nothing in that file either, Miss Miller.
1: I know. Perhaps the old files in the storeroom?
0: 3 years and unsolved? No, it should be right here. I should remember it, for that matter, and I don't. You sure it happened in this county?
1: She said right here in the city.
0: Well, Hines will be up from the record bureau in a minute. They'll be certain to have it there.
1: I may have misfiled it.
0: Oh, you don't usually.
1: It's like I did this time.
2: Chief?
0: Well, you just saved us a job, Harrington. What have you got?
2: Sore eyes from looking.
0: No record?
2: Chief, there hasn't been anybody named Griffin murdered in this county since 1892. There's no report of any such murder in the files, and we have no wanted sheet out on any Doris Griffin.
1: But that's impossible, Harrington.
0: Nothing is impossible, Miss Miller. You've been here long enough to know that.
2: We get a dozen confessions a month to crimes that never happened. Or from people who didn't commit crimes that did happen.
0: He's right, Miss Miller. Your old schoolmate seems to have all the symptoms of a psychopath.
1: She wasn't lying to me, Mr. Garrett.
0: People who are mentally sick sometimes believe that they've done something they haven't.
2: Miss Miller, I'd like to arrest a murderer. It's my job. But we can't arrest anybody for a murder that hasn't happened.
0: Unless, of course, your friend's story isn't complete.
2: She probably never had a husband or a baby.
0: Or if she did have a husband and shot him as she says, it wasn't a case of hysteria or temporary insanity.
1: What makes you say that?
0: The simple fact that no body was found, which would indicate she didn't just run. She hid the body or stripped it of its identity first.
1: Yes. It would have to be that way, wouldn't it?
0: You better get on this again, Harrington.
2: Yeah, what do you want this time, Chief?
0: Marriage License Bureau. Make sure there's a record of a Doris Lloyd marrying a Harry Griffin.
2: Mm-hmm.
0: Then if you're sure there was a Harry Griffin, check our records and the records of the surrounding counties for all unidentified bodies found during the probable period of the murder.
2: You going to wait here for it?
0: No, dig up what you can and bring it to Miss Miller's apartment. We'll be there. Come along, Miss Miller.
1: Yes, sir.

0: She's in the bedroom.
1: In the state you say she was in, if she's asleep, we'd better let her rest for a while.
0: I'll look. Yeah, she's asleep, all right.
1: No, she isn't. Where's the light switch?
0: I'll get it.
1: Her eyes are wide open.
0: She looks so strange. Doris? Doris, are you all right?
1: Get some water, Miss Miller. Right away.
0: What is it?
1: She's in a state of emotional shock. Get the water. I'll open some windows. Mrs. Griffin. Mrs. Griffin, try to talk. Hurry, Miss Miller.
2: I'm coming. Here's the water.
0: Smelling salts, too.
1: Good. Here, open your mouth, Mrs. Griffin. Try to drink some of this.
0: She won't touch it.
1: Try the salts. She's in bad shape. We'd better have her taken to the hospital. Where's your phone?
0: On the dressing table. Smell this, Doris. Come on, breathe deeply.
1: Operator, get me the general hospital.
0: No, don't push it away. It'll help you.
1: Hello. This is Paul Garrett, the district attorney.
3: Do it.
1: Ambulance emergency.
0: I don't try to get up.
1: 1249 Hooper. Apartment 4D.
3: Hurry. Hurry. Is he calling an ambulance for Harry?
0: Yes, ma'am. Now just lie back and rest until it comes. Everything's going to be all right.
1: Is that her purse on the chair or yours?
0: It's hers.
1: You'd better take the liberty of looking into it.
0: The papers are probably in the billfold.
1: Driver's license, Baltimore, Maryland.
0: That's where she went when she ran away.
1: Name on it is Doris Lloyd, though. Same on her social security card.
0: That was her maiden name.
1: Might be her only name.
0: She might have resumed it after the murder. What are those?
1: Newspaper clippings. The one ads. Help wanted and rooms to rent. Apparently she didn't come to you as soon as she arrived in town.
0: How do you know?
1: Papers dated last week. A couple of ads circled in pencil.
0: Help wanted. Dress manufacturers. She used to be a model.
1: And that whole section is circled.
0: How about the rentals?
1: And just one. Single room. $14 a week. 6611 West Homedale Avenue. She might have been living there. We'll have to check it. And that'll be Harrington. You stay with her. I'll get it.
4: Hi, Chief.
1: How did you make out?
4: Marriage License Bureau was another blank.
1: I guess we were right the first time, then.
4: I don't know. They might have been married in another state.
1: Well, that's a possibility, of course. But what makes you think so?
4: Well, I did find a record on a Harry Griffin.
1: What?
4: Yeah, this. Magistrate Court. 5 years ago. Charge was wife beating. Wife's name was Doris.
1: Mm-hmm. Dismissed when she refused to press charges.
4: Yep. It could be other people with the same name.
1: No. Lists his occupation as dress designer. Hers as a model. She had a husband, all right. This kind
5: of...
1: Hold on, Miss Miller. Grab her, Harrington.
4: Chief, I have to...
1: Go ahead.
4: I didn't want to hit her.
1: That was the only way. Carry her into the living room.
4: Okay.
1: You all right, Miss Miller?
0: She scratched me a little, that's all. Thought I had her calmed down. She was staring at the window, jumped up suddenly, tried to throw herself out.
1: She's a very sick girl.
4: Sounds like an ambulance coming, Chief.
1: Yes, I sent for it.
0: Did Harrington find out anything about her husband?
1: Yeah, she was married, all right. Maybe she still is.
4: I don't get you, Chief.
1: We know there was a living Harry Griffin. The court record you found proved that.
4: Yeah?
1: We still haven't found any trace of a dead Harry Griffin.

0: And now back to David Bryan, starring as Paul Garrett, Mr. District Attorney.
1: A woman had confessed to the 3-year-old murder of her husband, but the body had never been discovered. Our police files showed no record of such a murder. I went to talk to the landlady at an address circled in a newspaper advertisement we found in the woman's purse. An address where Doris Griffin might have rented a room.
2: Yeah, stop your knocking.
1: I'm sorry. Your doorbell seems to be out of order.
2: Rooms are $14 a week and no cooking.
1: Well, I'm not looking for a room. I'm looking for information. Do you have a tenant named Doris Griffin?
2: No.
1: How about Doris Lloyd?
2: No, that one. Who are you?
1: My name's Paul Garrett. I'm the district attorney.
2: Oh, and she's in trouble, is she? I can't say it gives me any surprise. None whatsoever.
1: Why do you say that?
2: Oh, them sweet young things. They're all the same. Only lived here a week, but the men. Oh, the men, how they telephoned her.
1: Do you mean men or a man?
2: Well, I don't know for sure.
1: I didn't think you did. The phone is right there in the hall. You must have answered it.
2: Well, I did, mostly. Maybe it was one man. Had a funny voice, kind of hoarse it was, like he had a cold.
1: Did he ever leave his name?
2: No, never said. Just ask for Doris Lloyd.
1: Did she ever tell you who the man was?
2: She did not.
1: I see. Did the man ever come here?
2: Nope, she never had a visitor in the week she was here.
1: Did the phone call start the day she came?
2: No, no, she went job hunting that day. Started the day after. Oh, that'd be last Thursday. After they started, she didn't go looking for work. She just stayed in her room and cried.
1: I see. Thank you.
2: You'll see her rent's due again. I'll be holding her back.
1: I'm sure you will.

0: Miss Miller?
1: Oh, Mr. Garrett.
0: Is Harrington back yet?
1: Just came in a minute ago. He's waiting in your office.
0: Well, what are you working on?
1: Monthly report to the mayor.
0: Now let it go. Go over to the general hospital and see how Doris Griffith is making out.
1: Yes, sir.
0: Tell the doctor I'd like to know as soon as she's in condition for me to talk to her.
1: Yes, sir.
2: Hello, Chief. Got anything?
0: Yes, she rented a room all right. How about those dress manufacturers?
2: Yeah, I checked the whole list. She hit them all last Wednesday, filled out job applications.
0: They know anything about her?
2: No, only that she seemed very nervous. In one place, they said they thought she was crazy.
0: Why?
2: Well, she filled out the application the secretary gave her, and she was waiting for an interview with the boss. He was out to lunch. When he came in, she took one look at him and ran out. Didn't even wait to talk to him.
0: Which place was that?
2: The Frederick Grant Company, a big new outfit.
0: You talked to Grant?
2: No, I didn't.
0: Well, why not?
2: Well, he wasn't there, Chief. Secretary said he'd been home all week, not feeling well. As a matter of fact, he went right home after this thing happened with the Griffin girl.
0: You get Grant's home address?
2: It's a big place in the Ferndale Estates District. Too swanky for house numbers.
0: I'll find it. I'm going out there. You meet Miss Miller at General Hospital and wait for me.
3: I'm sorry to keep you waiting, Mr. Garrett. I was dressing when the maid brought your card up. I'm Mrs. Grant.
0: I guess the maid misunderstood me. It was your husband I wanted to see.
3: Oh, well, he hasn't been feeling well. The staff has orders. He isn't to be disturbed. Perhaps I can help you.
0: Well, possibly.
3: Oh, won't you sit down?
0: Thank you. You have a lovely home.
3: Thank you. Just what is it you came here about?
0: I wanted to get some information about a Mrs. Griffin. Mrs. Harry Griffin. That name mean anything to you?
3: No, I can't say that it does.
0: Have you ever heard your husband mention her?
3: No. Should he have?
0: Perhaps. Perhaps not. If I could ask him directly...
4: Are you in here, Elizabeth?
3: Oh, yes, dear.
4: For the last time, haven't I told you... Oh, I didn't realize you had company.
3: Mr. Garrett, this is my husband, Mr. Grant.
0: Mr. Grant?
4: Well, Elizabeth, I want to talk to you as soon as you're free. I'll be in the study.
0: Oh, I can step outside for a moment if you'd like.
3: That won't be necessary, Mr. Garrett. What's the matter now, Fred?
4: I thought you were leaving for Acapulco tonight. Now Johnson tells me you've unpacked.
3: That's right.
4: Why?
3: Because I don't want to go. Mr. Garrett, perhaps you'd better excuse us after all. I'm sorry we subjected you to this.
0: Oh, don't apologize, Mrs. Grant. It's been very enlightening.
4: Now, what kind of a smart crack is that? Who are you anyhow, and what are you doing here?
0: Perhaps the name escaped you. Garrett. Paul Garrett. I'm the district attorney.
4: Oh.
0: As for what I'm doing here, I can make that very brief. Do you know a Mrs. Harry Griffin?
4: What is this, some kind of a riddle game?
0: Is that supposed to be an answer?
4: I never heard the name before in my life. Anything else?
0: No, that's all. For now. Good day.
2: The doc said it's okay to see her, Chief, but isn't going to do any good.
0: Why not?
2: She's under heavy sedation. Miss Miller's sitting with her, but she doesn't even recognize her. Oh, it's the next room.
0: If we question her while she's relaxed, half asleep, we may get something. Hello, Miss Miller.
5: Hello.
0: We've got to try to question her.
5: She's barely conscious.
0: It may help. Doris.
5: I mean that I see him all the time. His face.
0: You shot him, Doris.
5: The baby. He was leaving.
0: What did you do with the gun, Doris?
5: Threw it away. Threw it in the water.
0: Where? Where in the water, Doris?
5: Wallace Pond.
0: It's all right, Doris. Go to sleep. It's all right.
5: All right.
0: Take care of him, Miss Moore.
5: Yes, sir.
0: Come on, Harrington. Now we've got something to go on.
2: Wallace Pond?
0: Yes. Call for a lab squad. We're going to drag for that gun.
2: We may find more than the gun. We may find Harry Griffin's body.
0: I doubt it, Harrington. I doubt it very much. I told you to cover that end systematically. Your bare feet will find anything on the bottom. Those hooks are only stirring up mud.
6: A lot of junk down here, Chief. I should have been born with fingers on my feet instead of toes.
0: Feel something?
6: Yeah. Metallic. Solid. Right under my foot. Yep. I got it. Caked with mud, but it's a gun, all right.
0: Bring it out. All right, men. We've got it.
2: Revolver. Small caliber. Only a .22.
0: Open the chamber. See if it's been fired.
2: Rusted.

0: Those are blank cartridges.
1: Oh, sure they are. Yeah, this is the wrong gun.
0: No, Harrington, I don't think so. Now I'm convinced that I know where to find Harry Griffith's body.
1: Where?
0: In a very luxurious home belonging to Mrs. Frederick Grant. Or maybe at the airport, waiting for a place to Acapulco. Let's go.
1: Hey, my shoes.
0: Put them on in the car.
1: Oh, ouch. Oh.

0: Just a minute, mister.
1: Let go of me. My plane's loaded.
0: Your name Frederick Grant?
1: No. No, it isn't.
0: Well, let's go over there to the baggage room until we find out what it really is, huh?
1: Let go.
0: I said the baggage room, mister.
1: Ah, you're breaking my arm.
0: Not if you stop twisting. Just walk. In.
2: Hello, Mr. Grant.
1: I'll have you broken for this. Making me miss a plane. I've got the money and the influence to do it, too.
2: You mean your wife has, don't you? Your present wife.
1: I don't know what you're talking about.
2: Maybe you'll understand better if I call you by your right name. Harry Griffin.
1: You're crazy. That's not my name.
2: Easy enough to prove. Harry Griffin was arrested once on a charge of wife beating. Police have his fingerprints.
0: Make it easy on yourself, mister.

0: She didn't know I was married. I told her my name was Frederick Grant. Marrying her meant a chance to build something big, a company of my own, but Doris was in the way, ready to stick me with somebody else to take care of, a baby.
1: Yes. And you were afraid to kill her, so you made her think she killed you.
0: Who told you where to find me? Elizabeth?
1: She didn't have to tell me. I knew she wasn't going to be using that plane ticket. I figured you wouldn't want it to go to waste.
2: Come on, mister. There's a nice cell waiting for you. You can turn on the water in the sink and make believe you're in Acapulco.
1: You take him in, Harrington. I have to wait here for a while to meet an arriving passenger.
2: Who?
1: Doris Griffin's little boy. I called the people who were going to adopt him. They're sending him back to his mother.
2: Chief, she's in no condition to be...
1: No, but someday soon, when she knows the truth, she will be.

This is David Bryan. I hope you enjoy this case from the files of Mr. District Attorney. I'll be back in just a moment after this message from our sponsor.

0: Now, here is the star of Mr. District Attorney, David Bryan, with a word about the program you have just heard.
1: Harry Griffin, alias Frederick Grant, was convicted on charges of bigamy and fraud. He is serving a 10 to 20-year sentence in the state penitentiary. Doris Griffin, completely recovered, is operating a very successful school for models and raising her son in a manner that meets with the complete approval of juvenile authorities. Now, this is David Bryan inviting you to join us when we present our next case based on the facts of crime from the files of Mr. District Attorney.
0: Mr. District Attorney was originated by Phillips H. Lord.

0: That gives me 80 kings. Mm. I've got 120 points. Want to keep playing, Billy?
1: If I had your luck, I'd quit the police force and play pinochle for a living. I'm packing you in, Dan.
0: Okay. Let's see. Now, you owe me exactly 28 cents.
1: Yeah.
0: I'd let you keep it if we could get some action down here at headquarters. It's tougher sitting around waiting for something to happen than it is to catch a murder gang.
1: You're not kidding. I think maybe I'll try you once more before I quit you. Deal cards, Dan. Maybe I'll break your luck this time.
0: Anything you say, pal. Usual stakes?
1: Suits me fine. Just don't give me my usual cards. I'm about due to... Hey, robbery alarm, Dan. Last we get some action.
2: Let me take a look. It's the office of the Wellington Loan Company on Rugby Street. Burglar alarm wired to the safe.
1: There go the boys. Get going, Dan. We'll miss the fun.
2: Yeah. If we get a break, we'll grab whoever it is messing with that safe. Rugby Street isn't far.
1: Come on, get in the old bus, Dan. I'll drive you there in no time.
2: That suits me. Let's step on it, though. Some of the boys are on the way out already.
1: Get the car and we'll catch them.
2: Catch the other cops or catch the crooks?
1: Other cops first. Flip on the siren, Dan. No harm in letting whoever's robbing that safe know we're coming. They heard the alarm go off anyhow.
2: Right.
1: Hold tight, laddie. Here we go.

0: me at home this morning and gave me your message.
1: Vance, I asked you to come down here because we ran into one of those ridiculous murders last night.
0: Oh?
1: A racketeer named Tick-Tock Maxwell was shot to death. We know the time he was killed, but aside from that, nothing.
0: Tick-Tock Maxwell?
1: Yes.
0: Rather an unusual name, Markham, isn't it?
1: He used to be a watchmaker, I believe, but that isn't important.
0: In a murder case, the only thing that is important is finding the killer. What time was the murder?
1: Exactly 10:02.
0: Mm-hmm.
1: Neighbors heard shots at that time, and the medical examiner is certain that that was the hour of death.
0: Well, inasmuch as we don't have anything else to go on, let's find something else. Can you leave your office now, Markham?
2: Hi, D.A. Got good news.
1: Oh, it should be very good news for you to come breaking in like a hurricane, Sergeant Heath.
2: It is. Hi, Vance.
0: Hello, Heath.
2: D.A., get this. The burglar alarm attached to the safe at the Wellington Loan Company went off last night. My men were there 10 minutes later. By that time, whoever had opened the safe, it's Graham. But at 10:30, only a half hour after we got the alarm, we had a complete set of fingerprints.
0: How complete, Heath?
2: You'll find out. The guy left a print of his right hand on the safe handle. We compared him with the prints on file, and D.A., we got a set that matched. How do you like that?
1: Sounds very interesting, Heath. Whose prints are they?
2: Fellow named Carter. Frank Carter.
0: The racketeer?
2: Yeah.
0: Was he turned safe, Robert?
2: What's the difference what he's turned? We got him cold. One set of prints on the safe, only one right on the handle. D.A., I'm going up to grab Carter.
1: Like to go, Vance? It might be interesting.
0: You go if you like, Markham. I'll find out what I can about the murdered Tick-Tock Maxwell. Sometimes dead men can be more interesting than live ones.
1: While Sergeant Heath is searching your apartment, Carter, perhaps you'll tell me where you were at 10:02 last night when the Wellington Loan Company's safe was robbed.
3: Yeah, the district attorney, you find out.
2: He won't talk so tough in a minute, D.A. We could take him down and book him right now on those prints we found on the safe.
3: Try it, Heath. I'll be out on bail in an hour.
1: You might get out for a while, Carter, but after the trial, I guarantee
2: that you... D.A., get this. 3 packages of $50 bills and the wrappers still around them. Look, Wellington Loan Company. Found him in his desk.
1: Well, Carter, I don't suppose you have to do any talking now. This is conclusive enough. Come on, let's go.
3: Why? Because that Heath planted some dough in my place? You still got nothing on me, D.A.
2: Oh, the tough type, huh, Carter?
3: Tough enough not to take any kicking around from you, and this'll prove it.
1: Oh.
2: Taking a punch at an officer, huh? Mr. Markham, would you turn around a minute?
1: I think I'll go into the kitchen and get a glass of water.
3: Hey, D.A., don't do that. Don't leave me with Heath.
1: I won't be long.
2: All right, there we go.

0: say, lay off, will you? Will you lay off?
1: Oh, hi, D.A. Listen to the little boy here. He's just decided he's got something to tell you.
2: Oh? Have you caught her?
3: Yeah, yeah. Last night at 10 o'clock, I robbed the safe at the Wellington Loan Company. I admit it. I'll go downtown with you. Just give me a minute to comb my mouthpiece and another minute to put something on this eye of mine.
4: Oh, look, look, girls and boys, let's do it right this time. One, two, three, four. That's all it is. A simple one, two, three, four. Like this. Look, I'll show you the step for the last time. And will you watch me, please? Pick it up, Tommy. All right, now there. That's it. You see what I mean? That's what I want. Tommy, no, that's all right. Hold it, Tommy. Okay, now, kids, will you do it? Only do it right this time.
5: Oh, that's the way we do it.
4: Come on, now. You've been rehearsing 3 days on this routine. It can't be that tough.
6: But it is, Mr. Barton. I mean, it actually is.
4: Oh, it is it, Mason?
6: Yeah.
4: Look, you're the one that's been messing up the steps the last couple of times we tried this. Will you concentrate? Keep your mind on what you're doing. It's one, two, three, four. Can you understand that?
6: Sure. One, two, three,
4: four. Yeah. Okay, Tommy. Give the kids a pick up. And let's get it right this time, kids. Hit it, Tommy. Hold it.
5: What's wrong now?
4: Maisie.
6: Yeah? You want me, Mr. Barton?
4: Yes, I want to talk to you.
6: Did I do something wrong?
4: Did you do anything right? Maisie, Mr. Connor's in the audience watching us. He's going to wonder why I don't get rid of you so these rehearsals won't take so long and cost him so much money.
6: Oh, I don't think he'll mind. I mean, I actually don't.
4: All right. Never mind what you think. If you think. Just do it right this time
5: so
4: I don't have
5: to... Come on down here in the audience. I want to talk to you.
4: Oh, I'm coming, Mr. Carter. Okay, Maisie, go on over with the other kids and relax.
6: Thanks.
4: Take five, everybody.
5: Oh.
4: I'm on my way, Mr. Carter.
5: Good.
3: Hey, Barton, how long does it take you to teach a chorus a routine? 2 months?
4: Oh, I'm sorry, Mr. Carter. I guess the kids are a little tired. They'll do better.
3: Well, they better do better. What's going on here? This is my first crack at show business, and I need straightening out. All I know is I got 40,000 in this clam bake already, and we ain't past the chorus routines. Maybe I need a new dance director.
4: But I'll have everything smoothed down by this afternoon, Mr. Carter. I think I'll have to change one of the girls, though.
3: That's another thing I want to talk to you about. There's a girl in the line, Maisie Evans. Take her out of the chorus.
4: Thank goodness.
3: And make a star out of her. I don't know how, and I don't care how, but do it. I promised her, and I keep my promise.
4: But Mr. Carter...
3: Are you going to do it, or do I have to get somebody else?
4: Well, I'll try. Okay, kids. Places again. Now, I'm coming on stage, and we'll run through the number once more. Now, come on now. Places. Let's go, Tom.

0: That looks better now, Barton.
1: Ah, thanks, Mr. Carter.
2: Hello, Carter. Remember me, Philo Vance?
0: Ah, Vance. Sure, sure. I remember you. Sit down.
2: All right.
0: Come down to watch my show?
2: No, I came down to see you. I went to headquarters to find you, but Sergeant Heath told me you were out on bail.
0: Oh, that robbery rap. The Wellington Loan Company thing, you mean?
2: Yes.
0: Yeah, I think they got me on that one, Vance. I was a sucker to leave Prince, but when that alarm went off, I just wanted to get out of there.
2: That's how Sergeant Heath reasons. Carter, did you know Tick-Tock Maxwell?
0: The guy who was killed the other night?
3: Yeah, I know him. Casually, of course.
2: That's not the way I hear it. I understand you were his partner.
0: News sure gets around, doesn't it? I see what's on your mind, Vance. You think maybe I killed him. Uh-uh. I was robbing a safe at the Wellington Company when he was knocked off. It was the same time, I understand. Lucky for me, I got an alibi.
2: Yes, it is. You really take over for him now, don't you? You're the number one boss now.
0: So people keep telling me. You want to know the truth, Vance? I'm retired. I'm going into show business. I'm back in this show here. I'll have something going for me when I get out after taking the rap the jury's going to give me on that safe job.
2: Of course, I don't believe you're retired, but I don't suppose that interests you.
0: What don't interest me is you around here. You want to get lost, Vance, or you want I should throw you out?
2: It might be fun having you try. What makes you so tough, Carter?
0: The fact that I'm out on bail, and I haven't been judged guilty of nothing yet. Right now, I'm a respectable guy, and I can have you tossed out of here legally if I like. Make sense?
2: Yes. It so happens I was leaving anyhow, but I didn't want you to get the idea you could throw me out. Does that make sense? So long, Carter. I'll be seeing you.
0: You think? Go on out across the stage, Vance. It's easier for you. Only keep away from the dame.
2: I will, and Carter.
0: Yeah?
2: I've got an idea about you, and this little talk hasn't changed it a bit.
1: All right, now, kids, we'll see what you can do.
4: Vance.
2: Oh, hello.
4: Mr. Vance, you don't know me. I'm in the chorus of this show. My name's Maisie. Maisie Evans. When could I see you?
2: What's the matter with right now?
4: Oh, no, no good. Too many characters around. One too many. Frank Carter.
2: Oh? What about him?
4: I know something about Tick-Tock Maxwell's murder, Mr. Vance. He was Carter's partner, you know. I want to tell you about it.
2: Well, I most certainly want to listen. When can you see me?
4: Oh, we'll probably quit rehearsing around 11:30. How about midnight in your office?
2: I'll be there, waiting for you.

0: Oh, I'm here, Miss Evans. I've been here since midnight. You're late, but come right in.
1: Mr. Vance, I'm scared. I'm awful scared. I had to wait to be sure I wasn't followed. If anybody saw me come to see you, I'm cooked.
0: Do you think anybody did see you come here?
1: No, I'm pretty sure they didn't. Look, Vance, this is the story. Frank Carter knew his partner, TikTok Maxwell, was going to be killed. He was with me up till about a half hour before the murder. Then he came back a half hour later and he was all smiles.
0: That proves nothing, Miss Evans.
1: Don't I know it doesn't prove anything. If I had any proof, I'd have gone to the police. All I know is that he was in on the murder somehow. Alibi or no alibi. I've been playing up to Frank, Vance, but it was Maxwell I really went for. I want you to see that Maxwell didn't catch a slug from a killer that's going to get away.
0: I can assure you I'll work on this, Miss Evans. Thank you for coming. Shall I take you home?
1: That's all I need to be seen with you. No thanks. If you want to pay me off for the tip, find the guy that got Maxwell. Deal?
0: It's a deal, Miss Evans. And thanks for coming down here to give me the information you did.
1: No trouble. Only do something about it, Vance.
0: I'll try. Call you at rehearsal tomorrow, Miss Evans.
1: Yeah.
0: Good night.
2: Have a good talk with Vance, Maisie? Scared you, too, didn't I? Ain't that too bad. What did you tell Vance, honey?
1: Well, nothing, Frank. How could I? I don't know anything. I mean, I actually don't.
2: Cut the dumb act, Maisie. I know you were sweet on Maxwell. Now, come on. You and I got a date at my place.
1: No.
2: But don't you try biting my hand, kid, or I'll knock you out. And a lump wouldn't look pretty on your pretty head. Now, come on, kid. Don't make me drag you. My place ain't so bad once you get used to it. Only I ain't sure right now whether I'm going to give you that much time. You ain't happy leaving good enough alone, huh, Vance? You had to come to my house to pester me.
0: Carter, where's Maisie Evans?
2: Who?
0: Oh, that's the way you're playing, eh? You know very well who she is. I just called her at rehearsal and she hadn't shown up. So I know you must have her, just as I know that your friend who let me in the house is standing right in back of me.
2: And he stays there, Vance. Until you leave, that is. Right on.
3: Right.
0: You keep wanting me to leave you, Carter. What's the trouble? Don't you like my type?
2: You keep hanging around me, Vance. What's the trouble? Do you like mine?
0: You've never been further wrong in your life, Carter. Now, you listen.
1: No!
0: That's exactly what I was thinking. That girl is somewhere in this house, and I'm going to...
2: You know, Leo, you could have done a better job on Vance if you'd have shot him instead of banging him on the head.
4: It ain't too late, boss.
2: No, but it might be a little too early. Tie him up.
4: Okay.
2: Hands and feet, and drag him upstairs where the girl is. He wanted to find her... He'll find her. And the cops will find them both if they drag the river good enough tonight.

0: This is District Attorney Markham. The TikTok murder case began with the finding of the body of TikTok Maxwell, racketeer. Philo Vance suspects his former partner, Frank Carter, who we believe was robbing a safe at the time of the murder. Carter is out on bail, and Vance, who has been investigating him, has been missing for several hours, and I can't understand what's happened to him. He may have run into trouble while investigating the Maxwell murder.
1: Who is it?
2: Oh, that you, Miss Evans?
1: Yes.
2: Philo Vance.
1: Oh.
2: Apparently, I've been thrown into the same room where Frank Carter was keeping you.
1: He grabbed me when I left your office. He's afraid I know something.
2: Oh, that's a good sign.
1: What good's it going to do us? My wrists are tied, my ankles are tied. I can't move.
2: Well, I'm tied up in the same way. Exactly where are you, Miss Evans? It's so dark in here, I can't see a thing.
1: You keep talking, Vance. I'll roll over to where you are. Your voice will show me the way.
2: Very well. You know, it seems to me that we're being kept here only as a temporary measure. I think... Oh, here you are, Miss Evans.
1: Right next to you. Vance, are we really sunk?
2: Maybe not. I'm going to roll over to my left side. There. Now you lie on your right side with your back to me.
1: Okay. There. What's this for?
2: My wrists are tied, but my fingers are free. If I can reach the ropes around your hands... There, I've got them. I think I can untie them. Those knots. Yep. Now they're coming loose.
1: Keep working on them, Vance. Only hurry up. We don't know when they'll come back for us.
2: Doing the best I can. There.
1: My hand's free, Vance.
2: Good. Now work on mine. Quickly, Miss Evans. I don't know how long I was unconscious, but I do know I want to get away from this room.
1: There. The rope's off your wrist, Vance. Work on your ankles. I'm getting the rope off mine.
2: Right. We're still in Carter's house.
1: Yes, this is a room in the attic. I've yelled myself blue in the face, but nobody heard me.
2: I did, which accounts for my being here right now. There, I'm untied. And there's probably a guard outside.
1: You think so?
2: Well, there's only one way to find out. Now listen, Maisie. Go bang on the door and yell, let me out, let me out.
1: Then the guard will know I'm untied.
2: That's right. He'll come in to investigate, and that's all I want him to do.
1: Okay, if you say so. Let me out! Let me out of here!
3: Hey.
1: Let me out, somebody!
3: Hey, what's going on in there?
1: Let me out!
3: The boss would take the light out of here so I can't see...
2: You can't see anything, but you could feel that, couldn't you, my friend? Well, that makes us even for smacking me over the head with your gun. Come on, Maisie, let's get out of here.
0: Don't give me any excuses, Heath. Find him. Vance is in the city someplace, and I want him found.
4: But, D.A., it takes time to find a guy in this city. It's a big city, and he's only one guy.
0: Heath, practically every one of your cops knows Philo Vance or what he looks like.
4: Yep.
0: I want them on the job every minute. Philo Vance must be found, and quickly.
4: Well, we'll do
5: Couldn't
4: the best
5: be any more
4: we
5: quickly
4: can.
5: Than what? This, could it, Markham?
0: Vance. Heath, never mind. Vance just walked in here.
2: Sorry to have caused you all that trouble, Markham. Forgive me. I didn't mean to get myself kidnapped.
0: I don't want to know anything as long as you're safe, Vance. Except, of course, if you want to tell me what happened.
2: Sure, Markham. A girl came to see me. Apparently, Frank Carter saw her come to my office and he abducted her. I went after her and was knocked out, but I managed to get away.
0: I'm glad you did. Where's the girl now?
2: She's over at my secretary's house. She'll be safe there. You know what she told me, Markham?
0: No, something about the Maxwell murder?
2: A great deal about it. She said that Carter was with her up until a half hour before Maxwell was killed. And he joined her a half hour after that.
0: You're trying to tell me that he had the time to kill Maxwell. I know that. And I know that he had the motive, too. He was Maxwell's partner. But I told you, Vance, he has an alibi. He was robbing the Wellington Company's safe at the time of the murder.
2: Then we'll break down that alibi, Markham.
0: That's going to be difficult, Vance.
2: I know. But I'm going to do something about it in just about an hour.
3: Cut it out, will you, boss?
6: You let him get away, Leo. You let them both get away.
3: Don't, boss, don't. I couldn't help it. Stop clipping me.
6: That isn't all I'm going to do. Vance and the girl, both here, both tied up, and you let them get away. Leo, I could kick you. I ought to cut your heart out. I'm going to fix you.
2: You aren't going to do anything at all, Carter, except stand still.
6: You had the guts to come back here, Vance?
2: Of course. I don't have a great deal of apprehension about taking care of you, Carter, when there's nobody in back of me. Looks like you've been chastising your helpmate here.
3: He's been slugging me because he thinks I let you get away.
2: I wish he'd been here to try and stop me.
6: That's brave talk with a gun in your mitt, Vance. Toss it away and let me hear you talk then.
2: I may do that, Carter. Your name's Leo, isn't it?
3: That's right.
2: Get out of here. Get out fast before I change my mind.
3: Don't worry, I'm getting. I'll be out of here before you know it.
2: You made an awfully funny picture darting out that door, Carter.
6: I got no sense of what's funny or not about a picture. What's going to be with you and me, Vance?
2: The first thing I'd like is for you to tell me you killed Tick Tock Maxwell.
6: Well, I could tell you that, and it wouldn't mean a thing. The police know I was robbing a safe at the time the murder was committed.
2: They think that, Carter. A minute ago, you wanted me to throw my gun away. Remember?
6: You're not going to be sap enough to do it.
2: I think I am. There. There's my gun. And now do me one great big favor, please, Carter. Try and get out of here. I've been looking forward to this moment for quite a while. Please, try and get past me to that door.
5: Hello? Wellington Loan Company. Agnew speaking.
2: Mr. Agnew, this is Philo Vance.
5: Vance? Don't tell me you need money.
2: Not exactly. What I need is information. Mr. Agnew, what kind of safe do you have in your office? The one that was robbed, I mean.
5: Well, it's a large safe, Vance. Large and unwieldy. We kept all our cash and records in it. Why do you ask?
2: How is the burglar alarm connected to it?
5: It's wired to the handle. When the handle turns, the alarm goes off.
2: I see. And you say the safe is unwieldy.
5: It's pretty old. The door's heavy and sticks. Takes quite a tug to open it. Strictly a two-hand job unless a fellow's pretty strong.
2: Thank you, Mr. Agnew. I was hoping for a break like that in this case. You've helped me a lot. Thanks again.
5: You're welcome.
2: I appreciate what you've told me, even though Frank Carter won't. Markham, Heath picked up Carter's stooge, Leo, didn't he?
0: Both Heath and Leo are in the next room right now, Vance.
2: Good. Markham, you're due for a surprise. A big one. Tell Heath to bring Leo in, will you?
0: Right.
7: Yes, Mr. Markham.
0: Ask Sergeant Heath and his prisoner to come in here, Miss Henderson, please.
7: Yes, sir.
2: Markham, Frank Carter tried one of the cutest tricks I ever heard of to cover up the fact that he killed his partner, Maxwell.
0: Carter killed Maxwell?
2: Mm-hmm.
0: But how could he? He was robbing a safe at the exact time...
2: He wanted you to think that, my friend.
8: Get in here. Get in, I said.
3: Okay, but you don't have to shove. Oh, hello, Vance.
9: Hey. You let me get away from Carter. Help me with the cops, too, will you?
2: I may, Leo, if you help me. Leo, at exactly 10:02 on the night Tick Tock Maxwell was killed, you were at the Wellington Loan Company offices setting off the alarm.
9: Who saw me?
2: That isn't important. You wore gloves and you turned the handle of the safe. That set off the alarm. Then you got out quickly before the police arrived.
9: I had to do that. Carter made me. Only I didn't steal nothing.
2: I know you didn't. That was all done earlier. Well, Markham, there's Carter's alibi shattered. He wasn't at the Wellington Company at 10:02 at all.
0: But his fingerprints were on the safe, and he had the money in his apartment.
2: I can explain all that, and I will, when you have Carter rearrested. This time, for murder.

0: It's quiet again tonight, ain't it, Bill?
1: It's okay with me. Just deal the cards, and I'm satisfied if no alarms go off and nobody wants any cops at this hour of the morning.
0: Thinking of the Wellington loan safe job that Philo Vance busted for us, huh?
1: Yeah. You know how he knew that Frank Carter wasn't in that office at 10:02?
0: No.
1: I saw the report. Seems it was a big safe.
0: Mm-hmm.
1: After you got the combination and turned the handle, you had to really yank to get the box open.
0: Mm-hmm.
1: Now, Vance reasoned that a guy would use two hands to do that. But we only found one set of fingerprints on the handle. Just the right hand.
0: Well, that wouldn't mean anything definite, Billy.
1: Maybe not. But if you were opening a safe that was tough, and you were using only your right hand on the handle, you'd put your left hand on the side of the safe to give you leverage. Anyhow, that's what Vance claims.
0: He ain't wrong either, come to think of it. And come to think of it, there weren't any left-hand fingerprints on the side of the safe. What did happen anyhow, Billy? Who did steal that dough?
1: Well, here's the whole story. You deal the cards while I tell it to you.
0: Okay.
1: Carter got up to the Wellington place right after it was closed. And he gimmicked the burglar alarm so it wouldn't go off and opened the safe, stole the money, and then closed the safe door, making sure he left a nice, clean set of prints of his right hand on the safe handle. Then he left.
0: Go ahead.
1: Well, when he was killing that Maxwell guy, he had this Leo, his stooge, go up to the Wellington joint and trip the burglar alarm.
0: I see.
1: Carter knew the cops would find enough evidence to lead them to him, and he actually wanted to take a burglary rap.
0: He did.
1: What could it mean? Maybe 5 years. And he'd be in the clear in the murder he'd committed. He'd be out and have all the dough he and Maxwell would have had to split. See why he did it?
0: I sure do. Kind of cute. That Vance is awful smart. Well, let's get our pinochle game going. Time we started to play.
1: Yep. We start right at the end of the Tick-Tock murder case.

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16: First Precinct, Sergeant Waters. Shooting where? What subway station? Or what is it, a robbery? A what? Who is this?
17: You're in the muster room at the 21st Precinct, the nerve center. A call is coming through. You will follow the action taken pursuant to that call from this minute until the final report is written in the 124 room at the 21st Precinct.
16: All right. Tell them I'm sending more officers in the ambulance. Yeah, that's right. The ambulance and more police officers. They'll be right there. Yeah, right away.
18: 21st Precinct. It's just lines on a map of the city of New York. Most of the 173,000 people wedged into the 9/10 of a square mile between Fifth Avenue and the East River wouldn't know if you asked them that they lived or worked in the 21st. Whether they know it or not, the security of their homes, their persons, and their property is the job of the men of the 21st Precinct.
17: The 21st, 160 patrolmen, 11 sergeants, and 4 lieutenants, of whom I'm the boss. My name is Kennelly, Frank Kennelly. I'm captain in command of the 21st. I was working my night tour, 4 p.m. to 8 a.m. It was a busy night in the precinct. At 9:20 p.m., Patrolman Joseph McGill rang in stating that he had reason to believe there was a dice game in progress in the rear of a barber shop on his post. The desk officer, Lieutenant Harry L. Snyder, conveyed this information to me, and I instructed him to notify the 6th Division plainclothesmen, whose job it is to enforce the laws relating to public morals in the 21st and other precincts of the division. At 5 minutes after 10 p.m., Deputy Inspector Elias Zimmerman and 4 plainclothesmen arrived in the precinct to act on the information. With the assistance of Patrolman McGill, 2 men from Sector Car Number 2, and myself, the suspected premises were raided. A dice game was, in fact, in operation. 17 men were placed under arrest. The patrol wagon was summoned, and they were brought to the station house for booking. The muster room was swarming with suspects and police officers. As Lieutenant Snyder took the pedigree of the first suspect and entered it into the arrest record, I stood behind the desk.
19: All right, now keep it quiet. Where do you think you are?
20: All right, who's first?
19: This one. Step right up there.
20: What's your name? That's the traffic, huh, Captain?
19: Yeah.
21: Joe Mappin.
20: First name is Joseph?
21: Joseph, yeah.
20: What's your middle name?
21: Joseph C.
20: The middle name, not the initial.
21: Carl. Joseph Carl Mappin.
19: All right, now let's keep it quiet.
20: C-A-R-L?
21: That's right, C-A-R-L.
20: How do you spell the last name?
21: M-A-P-P-I-N. Look, I want to get this straight. I wasn't shooting crap. I was in the barbershop to get a haircut. You can ask anybody.
20: How old are you?
21: 32 in March.
20: Where do you live?
21: 3420 Florence Avenue.
20: In the Bronx?
19: All right, I don't want
21: in the Bronx, yeah.
19: Keep it quiet.
20: What do you work at?
21: Electrician.
17: I'll be in my office, Lieutenant.
21: Electrical contract.
20: Take everything out of your pockets and put it on the desk.
17: Oh, Sergeant, I'll be in my office.
22: Yes, sir.
17: Oh, see what that woman wants, Sergeant.
22: Yes, sir. Lady, over here, please.
23: Everything, money, too.
24: Excuse me. I didn't want to be any trouble.
22: What can I do for you?
19: Get it, dog.
24: I want to talk to someone, a policeman.
22: What about?
23: Cigarettes, too. You want them out there?
24: Well, I don't know how to...
22: Excuse me.
24: Yes, all right.
16: 21st Precinct, Sergeant Waters.
23: How much I got there? $52.25.
16: Lieutenant Snyder's busy now. What'd you find there? Yeah? All right. Wait just a second, will you? It'll be just a minute, lady.
24: All right, don't worry.
19: Keep it quiet.
16: Captain, would you mind handing me that aided card on the desk there?
17: Which one?
16: That's it, sir, right there.
17: Here you are.
16: Thanks, Captain. He's in Roosevelt Hospital with a possible fractured leg. A right leg.
17: You take the call, Sergeant. I'll talk to the lady.
16: Yes, sir.
17: I'm Captain Kennelly.
24: How do you do?
17: It's awfully busy here. Supposing you step into my office,
24: All right.
21: My wife lives in the 67th precinct. Hold on a minute.
24: I don't mean to be any bother.
21: 21st precinct.
17: In here, please.
24: Is it like that all the time? So busy?
17: Not all the time, no. Would you sit down,
24: Mrs. Toppin, Mrs. Eva Toppin.
17: Ah, would you sit down, Miss Toppin?
24: Thank you. Thank you very much.
17: Well, what can we do for you?
24: You know how many times I walked past the police station, how many times before I came in?
17: What's the trouble, Miss Toppin?
24: Trouble, all right. So much trouble, I don't sleep nights. I don't sleep nights for 2 weeks.
17: What?
24: Instead of coming into the police station, maybe I should have kept right on walking by.
1: But you're in now.
24: Yes, I'm in.
1: Please sit down.
24: Yeah.
1: You, want to tell me about it?
24: All right. But I'm married 15 years, going on 16. If I tell you, I might as well move out. If I don't move out, I'll get kicked out. 15 years.
1: It's something about your husband?
24: Yes. And no, about his brother.
1: What's the trouble with him?
24: Crazy. Insane.
1: Well, Mrs. Toppin, that's not our job.
24: He shot his wife. Killed her.
1: Oh?
24: Crazy.
1: When did this happen?
24: 6, 7 weeks ago, I don't know.
1: Where?
24: At his home, Brooklyn. He came home one night and took a shotgun. The shotgun he used to hunt ducks. He shot her. She was dead.
1: Why did he shoot her?
24: No reason. He's crazy.
1: Well, he must have thought he had a reason.
24: Well, he said she was running around. He said she ran around with all different men. He said it for years.
1: Was she?
24: No, nothing. She stayed home all the time. A nice woman. Just scared all the time. Scared he was going to kill her. And he did.
1: What's his name?
24: Who? My husband?
1: His brother.
24: Oh, just like my husband's Toppin. My husband's John. He's Fred.
1: Where is he now?
24: Fred?
1: Yeah.
24: I don't know right now.
1: Well, wasn't he arrested?
24: They didn't catch him yet.
1: Are they looking for him?
24: Oh, sure, yeah. They knew right away it was him that killed her. It was his gun. The lady downstairs from them heard the shot. She came out in the hall. He was running down the stairs. He ran down the stairs and out in the street.
1: And they haven't caught him yet?
24: No.
1: This was in Brooklyn 6 or 7 weeks ago?
24: Yes, Brooklyn.
1: Well, the police have been working on it, haven't they?
24: Oh, sure, all the time. From as soon as she was shot. A detective came to our house and told us about it. We went to Brooklyn with him, to some police station there. We went to the place where they had her laid out in a, what do you call it, morgue. They asked us a lot of questions.
1: Does your husband have any other brothers and sisters?
24: No, just him, Fred. So a day or two goes by and he still isn't caught. They went to a funeral and everything like that. There were detectives at the funeral, too. The same detectives that talked to us. They said they thought maybe Fred would come, but he didn't. After the funeral, one of the detectives came to our house. He waited there, and then another detective came and also waited.
1: Have they still got detectives planted at your house, Mrs. Toppin?
24: Planted? What do you mean planted?
1: Well, are they still waiting there?
24: Oh, no. After 10 days, so maybe 2 weeks, one of them came in for a cup of coffee with me and John. He said, the detective, they thought Fred had gone away from town, Pennsylvania someplace. They said they wouldn't wait at our house anymore.
1: I see. Well, what's the problem now, Mrs. Toppin?
24: The problem is, John heard from Fred.
1: Oh?
24: Fred called John on the telephone at his place of business 2 weeks ago.
1: Didn't John call the detectives?
24: No.
1: Well, why didn't you?
24: I didn't know. I didn't know till the day before yesterday. I went to put money in the savings account. I saw $200 was taken out. $100 once and $100 again. When John came home, I showed him the bank book. He told me his brother called him on the job and told him he needed money. He called him twice for money, and twice he went to the bank and got it out. $100 each time.
1: Why didn't he get in touch with the detectives?
24: He wouldn't do anything against his brother.
1: Oh, but you said he's out of his mind.
24: I say he's out of his mind, yes. The detectives say he's out of his mind. Everybody says he's out of his mind. Everybody except John. John don't believe it. He sticks up. His brother could kill 3 wives and rob 4 banks, and to John he'd still be all right. It's a loyalty. Stick up for the family.
1: Doesn't he realize that his brother's liable to get violent with him?
24: How could he realize that if he don't realize he's crazy?
1: Yes, I see your point.
24: I can't mention it around the house. One word that anything is wrong with Fred makes John mad. He thinks it's a reflection on him. He thinks people will say it runs in the family. He's insane, too. He should realize it. I asked him who's kidding who. Wasn't Fred in Harlem State Hospital for 2 years? I asked him why did they send him there. He said to get a rest. What are you going to do with something like that? You can't even talk to him about the subject.
1: Well, why didn't you come and see us or call the Brooklyn detectives before?
24: Because before, he'd already seen Fred, and the money was gone, and so was Fred, so what good would it do? It just kept me in a big argument with John, that's all.
1: And now?
24: Well, I noticed today the bank book was gone again. He took it when he went to work.
1: I see.
24: It was back after supper. Back where we keep it all the time, in the drawer with his socks. Another $100 was withdrawn out.
1: You think he saw his brother during the day?
24: No.
1: Why not?
24: Because also after dinner he went to paint the pipes under the sink. He took off his good pants and put on his old pants. The $100 was still in his good pants.
1: Well, then you think, Mrs. Tarpin, that he hasn't seen his brother yet.
24: I don't think it. I know it.
1: Well, maybe he's seeing him tonight.
24: No. Tonight, right now, he's playing seven-card rummy with a neighbor in the neighbor's flat downstairs.
1: Where did you say you were going?
24: 36th Street, to the movie.
1: That didn't make him suspicious?
24: Why? Whenever he plays rummy, I go to the movies.
1: I see. What time does he expect you home?
24: 11:15, 11:30, when he finishes the rummy game.
1: All right. In the meantime, I'd like to take you upstairs to talk to the detectives here.
24: If you want, all right. Now?
1: Yes, please.
24: Captain.
1: Yes?
24: I don't want you to think this is because John took $300 from the bank to give to his brother.
1: I didn't say I thought that.
24: $300 takes a long time to save. To give it to a maniac that goes around killing wives is not right. I'm loyal also, but there is a time and a place to do the right thing. That's what I made up my mind. Enough is enough.
1: Don't worry about it, Mrs. Tarpin. He won't draw any more out of the bank.
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2: 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A civilian agency evaluates and makes academic credit recommendations for USAFI courses. 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
18: Now back to 21st Precinct and Captain Frank Kennelly.
1: I took Mrs. Tarpin upstairs to the 21st Detective Squad and into the office of Lieutenant Matt King, commanding officer of the squad. There she went through substantially the same story she had told me. As Lieutenant King and one of his detectives began to question the woman in greater detail, I left and walked down the worn stairs through the back room and out into the muster room. The crapshooters were still being booked at the desk as I went into my office and closed the door. At my desk, I dug deeper into the pile of reports and communications to be signed in time for the precinct messenger to take them to division headquarters with the morning mail. Yeah?
3: Lieutenant King.
1: Oh, come in.
3: I'll keep it quiet.
1: Hello, Matt.
4: Yeah, what's going on out there? It's like a convention.
1: It is. Convention of crapshooters.
4: Oh? How many of them did you bag?
1: 17. Sit down, Matt.
4: Thanks. Is that all?
1: The others are plainclothesmen from division.
4: Oh. Well, Lieutenant Snyder is going to have writer's cramp before he's finished with that hole.
1: Yeah. Say, what do you think of this Mrs. Tarpin story, Matt?
4: It looks pretty good, Captain.
1: Oh?
4: I called out to the 62nd Squad.
1: Uh-huh.
4: They had such a case. Fred Tarpin, the husband of the dead woman, is still a fugitive. The squad commander wasn't there. His assistant was on the job. He told me they suspected the man might turn up at his brother's. As a matter of fact, I remember they spoke to me a month or so ago that they were going to put a plan on an apartment building here in this precinct.
1: Well, where are you going from here, man?
4: Well, it's their case, Captain. This acting Lieutenant Eric Hertz I spoke to, and a man from Brooklyn West Homicide are on the way over now.
1: What are they going to do? Put a tail on the husband to see if he takes the money to Fred?
4: Well, we thought we might do that at first, Captain, but we decided over the phone to pick him up tonight.
1: Well, why? If this John Tarpin is anything like his wife says, you're taking a chance. He might just shut up. The other way, it'd probably lead you to Fred.
4: Well, we thought it out pretty much, Captain. He might have had a date to meet his brother today and missed him. We could tail him around for 2 or 3 weeks before they make contact again.
1: Yeah, maybe, Matt.
4: Well, what I want to see about, Captain, is I sent DeLuca and Novak over to the flat a little while ago to pick up Mr. Tarpin and bring him in. The wife's upstairs. Thought maybe I could talk to him in here for a few minutes before I took him up to the squad, if you're not too busy.
1: Yeah, that's all right, Matt.
4: I told the sergeant on TS to ring in here when they get back to the house with him. Or I can wait out in the muster room.
1: No, no, stay where you are. Oh, Mrs. Tarpin told me he was playing cards in the neighbor's flat.
4: Yes, sir, she told me. I got the name and location from her.
1: Oh, I got something I want to show you.
4: Huh?
1: This, my recommendation for departmental recognition of Patrolman Weber in connection with the gunfight he and your Detective Cassidy had with those two hold-up men before Christmas.
4: Oh, yes. I sent mine in on Cassidy yesterday. You ought to get commendations out of it, don't you think?
1: Well, I think a commendation for Weber. Cassidy ought to do better. He ought to get honorable mention out of it. I wouldn't be surprised if he did. Excuse me, man.
4: Yes?
1: 21st Precinct, Captain Kennelly.
5: Sergeant Waters on TS, Captain. Is Lieutenant King in there?
1: Yeah, he's right here.
5: DeLuca and Novak are here. He asked me to stop them when I got back to the house and ring in here.
1: All right, hold on. Matt, DeLuca and Novak are out of TS.
4: Well, ask them to come in, Captain, if it's all right.
1: Sergeant, have them come in here.
5: Yes, sir. In the captain's office.
1: And, Sergeant?
5: Yes, sir?
1: How are you doing out there with the dice players?
5: The lieutenant's got about half of them booked in, Captain. It's slow.
1: All right.
5: Yes, sir.
1: Come in.
6: Come in, Louie.
7: Go ahead, Mr. Toppin.
8: Drag somebody away from a peaceful rummy game.
4: Novak, you better go on up and catch while Whitey takes for his meal. Down here, Mr. Tarpon.
8: I know nothing. I told the detectives from Brooklyn I know nothing. I told this detective tonight I know nothing. I tell you I know nothing.
4: You don't have to know anything to sit down, Mr. Tarpon. This is Captain Kennelly. I'm Lieutenant King.
1: How do you do?
8: Hello.
4: Mr. Tarpon, I don't suppose there's any need for me to tell you how important it is for us to apprehend your brother.
8: Everybody's already told me.
4: As important as it is for us, it's just as important for him. His safety is involved. And his health.
8: There's nothing wrong with his health. There was never anything wrong with his health. He's as healthy as an ox.
4: Is he?
8: As an ox.
4: You looked well when you saw him,
8: Yes,
4: huh?
8: When I saw him a week before... Before his wife died.
4: Do you think there's any doubt that he killed his wife?
8: I think nothing. I only know what I know.
4: It's been established beyond all doubt that he killed his wife, Mr. Tarpon. You know that.
8: I don't know that. I was not there.
1: But he did.
8: Were you there, Captain?
1: The evidence is quite conclusive, Mr. Tarpon.
8: I don't give this for the evidence.
4: Is that why you've seen your brother on several occasions?
8: When?
4: Since he's been a fugitive.
8: Who said I saw my brother?
4: Didn't you?
8: Eva has been talking to you.
4: You saw him on two
8: occasions. I know it was Eva. I know it was her because that's what I said to her. I saw him twice. Man can't even lie to his own wife without the police becoming involved.
4: Why did you lie to your wife if it was a lie?
8: Sure it was a lie because I had to tell her something she'd believe about what I did with the money. You know about the money too.
4: Yeah?
8: Sure. Sure, tell a woman a secret. I took the woman out of the... I took the money out of the bank for other personal reasons.
4: What other personal reasons?
8: To pay someone I owed.
4: Who'd you owe?
8: My place of business, the shipping clerk. He takes bets on horses. I owed him.
4: $200?
8: $200, yeah.
4: And why'd you draw it out of the bank $100 at a time if you owed him $200?
8: Because I told him I'd pay him $100 at a time.
4: To settle the $200 you owed?
8: That's right. One and one is two.
4: Then what was the other $100 drawn out today for?
8: Oh, so she sneaked a look at the bank book tonight, too, huh? Where is she? I could give her a piece of my mind, that woman. Is she here?
4: What was the $100 today for, Mr. Tarpon? Also for the bookmaker?
8: Yes.
4: But you only owed him $200.
8: I was trying to win back the $200, so I lost another $100 also.
4: $300 altogether. That's what you paid him, is that right?
8: $300, yes, except I didn't pay him the last $100 yet. I still have it in my pocket. Do you want to see?
4: No, that's all right. What's the name of this shipping clerk?
8: The bookmaker?
4: Yes, what's his name?
8: Al.
4: What's his last name?
8: I don't know.
4: You work in the same place? You don't know his last name?
8: Well, we're in different departments. It's a big place.
4: All right. We'll find it out.
8: A woman who runs to the police with lies. Her husband tells her wife a lie about some money. She runs to the police. Did you ever hear anything so ridiculous?
4: That's what's the matter with lying, Mr. Tarpon. Keeps getting people in trouble.
1: The interrogation of John Tarpon continued for some minutes.
4: Now, when was it?
1: It was a difficult job for Lieutenant King. He needed information regarding the whereabouts of the killer, but he could not afford to press too hard for fear that the witness would stop talking entirely. He skirted the subjects that were touchy to John Tarpon and kept going over and over the ground previously covered in the hope that the witness would be hopelessly caught in the tangle of his own lies. It didn't work. At 11:15, Lieutenant King and Detective DeLuca left my office with John Tarpon and took him out into the muster room where the process of booking the gamblers was continuing. I stood in the doorway of my office and watched them go into the back room, up the stairs to the second floor on their way to the office of the 21st Detective Squad.
4: All right, Mr. Tarpon, inside.
8: I have to be at work at 8 in the morning. I hope you're not... Eva. Family secrets. Family secrets, you tell them, huh?
24: Family secrets about a wife killer.
8: All right. Family secrets.
24: About a maniac.
8: Both the maniac part, the wife killer part don't bother.
4: All right, let's settle down.
8: It's the money, the $300.
24: You are crazier than he
4: is. Mr.
8: He is not crazy.
4: Louis.
8: Just get it through your head.
4: Now, Mrs. Tarpon,
24: I got
4: please.
24: Enough through my head already.
8: He is not crazy.
4: Now, Mr. Tarpon.
8: Now, let me go. I can talk to my own wife.
24: Your wife, yes. but not for long.
6: What do you mean, not for long?
24: I mean not for long. Only for as long as it takes me to pack my clothes and go to my sister.
6: If, after 15 years?
24: After 15 years.
6: Why?
24: Because I can't live with a man who don't know right from wrong. Even after 50 years.
6: It's right. I know it's right.
24: How do you know what he's doing? Maybe he's killing somebody else. Maybe right this minute.
6: Eva, please. Please, not after 15 years.
7: Sit down, Mr. Tarpon, please.
24: I'm not going to sit down.
6: Sit down, Eva, please. I'll talk to him. I'll tell him.
24: All right. If you'll tell him, I'll sit down.
6: I met him, yes, twice. He called at my place of business, and he said he needed some money. I went to the bank and got it. And he called again, more money.
7: Where's he living?
6: I don't know. I didn't ask.
7: You have more money for him now, don't you?
6: Yes, he called on the telephone yesterday, another $100. I took it out of the bank today.
7: When are you supposed to give him that?
6: Tonight, midnight.
7: Where?
6: He told me to be on the subway platform, the 77th Street station. He's to get off the train and meet me at midnight.
7: You'll be met.
6: He's got a gun, a pistol. He said he'd shoot. He'd shoot anybody. He don't care. He said if I didn't get him the money, he'd hold up places and shoot the people. That's why I got her. I didn't want anybody to get shot. That's why.
24: John. Poor John. I'm sorry.
6: I'm sorry, too. I'm very sorry.
7: You'll be on the subway platform, John. We'll all meet him.
6: No. I'm not going. Not me.
7: We need you to point him out.
6: Not me. I won't point out my own brother. Don't ask me to do it, please. Let me be that loyal.
7: All right. We'll get him without you.
10: Arrangements were begun immediately to plant the 77th Street subway station of the Lexington Avenue line in order to apprehend the fugitive when he stepped off the train at midnight. Lieutenant King conferred with me and requested assistance in the form of members of my command to cover the stairs leading to the street on both the uptown and downtown sides of the station. Additional detectives were called in from the 19th and 23rd squads to aid in covering the subway platform. Detectives from the 62nd and homicide squads in Brooklyn arrived. With them, they brought photographs of Fred Tarpon. All the men assigned studied these pictures. Before leaving for the plant, Lieutenant King informed all members of the detail that Fred Tarpon was armed and apparently deranged. They were cautioned that the safety of subway passengers was more important than the immediate capture of the fugitive. At 20 minutes to 12, the detail proceeded to the subway station in several squad cars. Patrolmen in uniform were posted out of sight to avoid suspicion. Detectives were posted near the change booth, at turnstiles, and at frequent intervals along the 100-yard underground platform at which the trains pulled to a stop. Other detectives were assigned to board each train as it stopped at the preceding station. We waited. Several locals stopped at the station. Several express trains went through on the inside track. No one resembling the fugitive had gotten off a train by 12:10.
7: Here comes another train, I think, Captain.
10: Looks like an express, Matt.
7: Yes, sir, it is an express.
10: Well, the local shouldn't be far behind it.
7: It's 12 minutes after.
10: What?
7: It's 12 minutes after 12.
10: Oh, yeah.
7: Think he's going to show?
10: It beats me, Matt.
7: It would beat me worse if John wasn't telling the truth. If he was supposed to meet his brother some other time in some other place.
10: Wait a minute. Here comes the local.
7: Yes. Looks like everybody's set. Better be on this one or the next one if he's coming.
10: Six cars.
7: Not many passengers, Captain.
10: No.
7: Way down there, the last car. Look. Could have been him getting off.
10: That's him. Come on.
7: I'm just going to talk to him. We're crying out loud.
11: Lou, watch it!
7: Come on.
11: There he is! That way! On the track! He jumped on the track!
7: Lou, you all right?
12: You got me with one in the neck.
11: Bring in for an ambulance.
7: Come on, Captain.
11: Bring in for an ambulance. Bring in for an ambulance. He's on the track.
7: Look out, jumping down, Captain.
12: All right.
7: Watch the third rail.
11: Okay. There he goes.
9: up there! Hold up!
12: He's crossing over. Watch him. Hold it, Matt. I'll see if I can stop him.
9: Get out! Get out! He's on the downtown side!
12: Come on.
9: There he is! Hold up, mister!
12: Let's cross over, Matt.
9: Train coming! Train coming! Train coming!
21: Watch it, Captain. Downtown Express.
12: You see him?
21: There he is, across the tracks.
12: Get out of the way. Watch the train!

0: Watch him now.
1: Grab his gun. Got it. Fred. Fred.
0: He's had it, I think.
2: How is it? Everything okay?
3: It's okay.
0: Well, at least one thing, Matt.
1: What, Kent?
0: He did his brother a favor. He won't have to plead insanity in court.
4: Twenty first precinct, Sergeant Waters. Well, where was the car parked? The 61st and what? Were the doors locked? Well, what kind of a car is it? What year? Well, what's the registration number?
5: Yeah. Yeah.
0: And so it goes. Around the clock, through the week, every day, every year. A police precinct in the city of New York is a flesh and blood merry-go-round. Anyone can catch the brass ring. Or the brass ring can catch anyone.
6: 21st Precinct, a factual account of the way the police work in the world's largest city, is presented with the official cooperation of the Patrolmen's Benevolent Association, an organization of more than 20,000 members of the Police Department, City of New York. Everett Sloan in the role of Captain Kennelly, Ken Lynch as Lieutenant King. Featured in tonight's cast were Barbara Weeks, Scott Tennyson, Santos Ortega, Larry Haynes, John Sylvester, and Harold Stone. Written and directed by Stanley Niss. Produced by John Ives. Art Hanna speaking.
7: Get this and get it straight. Crime is a sucker's road, and those who travel it wind up in the gutter, the prison of the grave. This started with a man on trial for his life and an A1 citizen eager to testify. But there it was interrupted. And it wasn't until I found a corpse in a bubbling bath, gunplay in the woods, and lots of blackmail that the real eager witness had a chance to talk.
8: From the pen of Raymond Chandler, outstanding author of mystery, comes his most famous character and crime's most deadly enemy as we present The Adventures of Philip Marlowe. Now, with Gerald Moore, starred as Philip Marlowe, we bring you tonight's exciting story, The Eager Witness.
9: Superior Court of the State of California and for the County of Los Angeles is now in session. The Honorable Albert Winston, judge presiding. Everybody rise.
7: It was the case of the people versus the oft-arrested, never-convicted, smooth Earl Jernigan, sometimes Bookie, charged in the first degree with a month-old killing of a kindly, gray-haired horse trainer named Kurt Hopper, who had once almost been my client. It was the afternoon of the fourth day of the trial, and the prosecutor for the state had already built an almost airtight case against the alleged gambler when my turn finally came.
10: To further substantiate the state's claim that Earl Jernigan did willfully and with malice aforethought take the life of the deceased Kurt Hopper. Will Mr. Philip Marlowe take the stand?
9: Raise your right hand. Promise to tell the truth, the whole truth, nothing but truth, help you God.
7: I do.
9: State your name and occupation.
7: Philip Marlowe, private detective.
9: Next stand.
10: Mr. Marlowe, on the morning of the 30th day of July last, the day on which the late Kurt Hopper was murdered, were you hired as a private detective by the said Mr. Hopper?
7: I was.
10: And at that time, Mr. Marlowe, did Mr. Hopper state his reason for hiring you?
7: He did. He wanted me to act as his personal bodyguard on the following day when he planned to drive to San Francisco.
10: Did he say why he needed a personal bodyguard?
7: He did. He told me he was afraid for his life. That he refused the gambler's demand that he drug a certain racehorse a week earlier. That gambler had threatened to kill him.
10: I see. Now, Mr. Marlowe, did Mr. Hopper name that gambler?
7: Yes, he did.
10: Who was it?
7: Earl Jernigan.
10: Thank you. No further questions, Your Honor.
11: Counsel for the defense?
10: Counsel for the defense waives cross-examination, Your Honor.
11: The witness is excused.
7: Didn't make sense.

0: No cross-examination. Because from the opening adjective, the counsel for the defense, a dapper item named Calder, who always appeared in French cuffs, gray gabardine, and a cocky, uninviting smile, had raved, ranted, and practically spit at each witness the state had presented. So the courtroom was left with a tingling impression that Earl Jernigan's attorney had something of a surprise waiting up his legal sleeve. Later, when Calder was on his feet and addressing the jury, that something started out fast.
1: Now that the state has taken the trouble to offer so much circumstantial evidence, so much hearsay, rumor, conjecture, now will I smash all of that with the testimony of one man. One man known to all of you as an outstanding citizen of this city. A prominent real estate broker. An unimpeachable witness eager to testify. Mr. Leonard Gates.
0: It worked. Landed in each and every lap like a live grenade and exploded all the way around at once. And when the eminent Mr. Gaines, gray at the temples, maybe 45, a neat and expensive midnight blue flannel with giant stick pin to match, took the stand, and in his own meeting of the board tone of voice told the court that Earl Jernigan had spent the entire day and night of July 30th last with him at his Malibu Beach home, the prosecuting attorney's jaw dropped to his chest and he stared dumb.
2: No time during that day or night did Mr. Jernigan ever leave my home. And as for the hour of the murder, 8 o'clock in the evening, we were having dinner. After that, we played gin rummy until midnight.
1: Are you sure of that, Mr. Gaines? The hour of your dinner, I mean.
2: I am positive, Mr. Calder.
3: No, you can't be. You're lying.
4: Quiet, quiet.
5: Order, Miss Harper. Order in the court, please.
3: No, I won't be quiet. I won't anymore.
5: Miss Harper, quiet. Order, order. This court is adjourned until tomorrow morning at 10 o'clock.
6: Scotch and soda, mister?
0: Yeah, I guess so. Oh, wait a minute, baby. I think I'm going to have company.
3: Mr. Marlowe, can I talk to you for a minute? I'm getting...
0: Gail Harper, yeah, I know. What I don't know is why you're not doing 30 days on a rock pile with that rumpus you just kicked up in court. Would you like a soft drink?
3: No, thanks.
0: All right, just one, baby.
6: Jack.
3: The judge said he understood and left me off with a short lecture, which is what I had counted on.
0: Oh. You mean all that fireworks in there was planned, not just spontaneous combustion?
3: That's right. I had a half time. Look, Mr. Marlowe, will you work for me?
0: Oh, well, now, look,
3: will
0: baby...
3: Will you help me prove that Mr. Leonard Gaines is a liar and that Earl Jernigan did kill my father?
0: Now, take it easy, Gail. It's a big mouthful, you know.
3: Mr. Marlowe, listen, please. There isn't much time. We got to prove this tonight or never. By noon tomorrow with the outside, the case will go to the jury.
0: Okay, what do you want me to do?
3: Take over where I left off. But first, let's get out of here.
0: All right. And never mind that drink, miss. Where do we start, honey?
3: With Leonard Gaines' ex-wife, Debbie Jansen. Here's a snapshot of her. They were divorced about 6 months ago, Mr. Marlowe, and she wasn't very happy about it.
0: No, huh? Made you figure she was your in?
3: Yes, and I was right. Mr. Marlowe, it took eavesdropping, bribery, second-story work, but I found out plenty.
0: I'll bet you did. Like what? Oh, hold it, Gail. Light's red.
3: Like the fact that Debbie and a guy called Eugene Mowry are putting a bite on Gaines for $20,000. Blackmail, Mr. Marlowe, with the payoff scheduled to be made sometime tonight. Right now, she's staying at the Sunland Sulphur Springs Lodge out in the valley. Gaines used to go there once in a while for his arthritis. And the why of the whole business is a letter Gaines once wrote to his ex-wife.
0: No fooling.
3: Uh-huh.
0: Well, tell me, what's that to do with Jernigan's trial and Gaines being a... Oh, it's green now.
3: I think there's a connection, because yesterday I overheard Debbie tell this Maori something about Gaines' scheduled appearance at the trial today, and... Oh, Mr.
0: Hey, hey! Those jerk California drivers...
3: The man behind the wheel.
0: What about him?
3: That thin face, blonde hair. I've seen him before. I know he was trying to hit one of us.
0: Oh, fine. Well, that'll keep things from getting dull, won't it?
3: Then you're gonna help me.
0: Well, now look, I... who could resist you, baby? Okay, tonight I check in at the lodge at Sunland Sulphur Springs. Come on, let's get out of here. It was 8 o'clock and almost dark when I reached the foothills of the mountain range that separates the San Fernando Valley from L.A. proper and turned off onto a narrow dirt road that ran through a twisting gorge past a moon-faced watchman who asked no questions as he slowly opened a sagging wooden gate faintly labeled Sunland Sulphur Springs, where Mother Nature's remedies bubbled from the earth private. It was another 5 minutes along the same dirt road uphill and through thick foliage before I was at a parking space out of my car and walking the last quarter of a mile toward the lodge itself that was spotted with widely separated cottages, also sagging. And each tagged Casa, and followed by something Spanish and hard to pronounce. Inside the place was cheap porch furniture and occasional threadbare rugs over scarred pine and deserted, except for a sleepy old guy with thick-lidded eyes and an accordion wrinkled face was slouched in a heap behind a sign on the reservation desk that read Maynard Sharp, no less, night manager. When I gave him my name and said that both my rheumatism and I needed a rest, he came too, almost.
5: Roomy, Mr. Marlowe. Well, let's see. Can let you have most any one of the cottages. Half of them are empty. Things kind of slow this time of year.
0: How slow can you get?
5: You'll be surprised. How's about Casa Francisco de Leon?
0: Casa Francisco, Yeah, that'll be fine, Mr. Sharp.
5: All righty, sir. Now, if you'll just sign the register here, I'll get your key. But
0: as I signed my name, I checked the guest list quickly. And the next second found what I wanted. Deborah Jansen. And next to that, and in a different hand, her cottage for the night. Casa Rolando de Barandido. That's close enough. Well, anyway, it was all I needed. I took the key from Mr. Sharp, a misnomer if ever you heard one, learned the location of my quarters, paid him in advance, and left.
5: Thanks, son.
0: Outside, I turned to my right, past a large open bath that smelled like rotten eggs and talked to itself like a junior Vesuvius, as more warm sulfur waters, equally unpleasant to smell, bubbled from a pipe in the center. Beyond that was the first cottage, another casa I couldn't pronounce, and it stayed like that all the way down the line until I reached the second one that showed light. It was the casa known as Rolando de Barandido. And when I moved closer and around to a window that was screen only, I knew that my client had done her eavesdropping well, because in the center of the room and putting on her coat was the ex-wife named Debbie, and standing nearby and holding on tight to the cigarette in his hand like it was support was what had to be the boyfriend, Eugene Mowry.
4: You're sure that Gaines will go through with this all right?
7: For the 100th time, Eugene, yes, I'm positive. Can't you understand? He has to. Besides, $20,000 won't break him. It won't more than bend him a bit. Now stop worrying.
4: But I can't. Debbie, why must you go alone? Or why can't I go with you?
7: Eugene, please, we've been over that. I told Leonard that I'd meet him in town at the Beverly Crest Hotel at 10 and alone. He agreed to also be alone. Except for the money.
4: Debbie, you do handle things well. Come here, darling. The kiss for your brilliance.
7: Oh, please, Eugene, there isn't time.
4: Oh, what's the matter? Are my kisses losing their flavor at this point?
7: Don't be a fool. Look, it's late, Eugene. It's after 9 already. I've got to hurry. Now, go on. Go on, be a good boy and leave now. We shouldn't even be seen together tonight.
4: Well, why not, Debbie?
7: It's not smart. Here. Meet me at the tulip room, darling, at 11 as we planned. Then, Eugene, we'll have time and reason to relax. $20,000 worth of reason.
0: As Mowry oozed toward the door, I slid away from the cottage and into the shadow of a clump of trees nearby. Stayed there as he walked out of sight down the road that led back to the parking space. Then a few minutes later, when Debbie clicked off the light and left, I moved out of hiding and started slowly after her at a safe distance. Until from someplace in the night, an ugly, snub-nosed automatic that belonged to someone blonde and thin-faced as a near automobile accident stopped me cold.
8: Where are you going, Jack?
0: For air. I love to walk in the country at night, okay?
8: I wouldn't know, Jack. I'm a city boy myself, but as long as that's what you want, it's Jake with me. As long as it's where it's good and dark. Now, go on.

0: junk. That's far enough. Hold it. Turn around and face me.
1: Why, so I can watch you pull the trigger?
0: Never mind why. Just turn.
1: Okay, turn it is.
0: That's better. Now, one step closer.
1: One step closer.
0: Hey, what's that?
1: Not pleasant, my friend. Taking wing! Now, before I beat you in little pieces, let's have it. Who are you? Who do you work for, and what do you want with me? Come on, gunman, talk!
2: Okay. Okay, no more. My name's Langley. Work for Earl Jernigan.
1: Oh?
2: Yeah, I've been watching you ever since the trial started. Jernigan didn't want you moving in on.
1: Which is why you tried to pick me off with a car when I was with Gail Harper this afternoon, huh? Come on!
2: Yeah, that's why. Now, what are you going to do with me?
1: For the time being, Buster, leave you as is. Flat on your back, because I've still got to catch up with a lady before she reads a letter! City boy,

0: In just a moment, the second act of Philip Marlowe. But first, because of the sharp rise in America's birth rate during the war, we face a very serious educational crisis. Many communities will find that their schools lack sufficient teachers, classrooms, and facilities. Citizens must get together and work for better schools, more teachers. If we want all of our children to have a chance for a good education, we must take action now. Now, with our star, Gerald Moore, we return to the second act of Philip Marlowe and tonight's story, The Eager Witness.
1: It was strictly hit and run. I piled Langley into the manzanita and didn't even wait to see him bounce. Instead, I took off through a gully that was a shortcut to my car, because I knew that Jernigan's watchdog had nothing to offer compared with the hot-headed Debbie Jansen, who at the moment, no doubt, was well on her way to the Beverly Crest Hotel and a blackmail rendezvous that was a cinch to wind up in the final destruction of the letter. That was my theory. But I dropped it like a hot rock just as I crossed the path to the sulfur pool.
2: Mr. Marlowe! Mr. Marlowe! Somebody screamed! He's there by the spring! Oh, gosh! Oh, my gosh!
1: It was nothing but sulfur fumes and the thick gurgle of the springs until Sharp played his flashlight over the pool. Then we saw it.
2: Oh, my gosh.
1: And the water that was turning red from blood oozing around the knife in her back.
2: Look, it's Miss Jansen.
1: Come on, Pop, give me a hand. Let's get her out of there. Come on. Take it easy now. Take it easy. That's it. Debbie.
3: I never should have tried.
1: Tried what? Who was it, Debbie? Who did this?
3: Got the letter.
1: Who? Who got the letter, Debbie? Debbie.
2: Marlowe. Did she pass out?
1: For good, Maynard. She's dead.
2: She seemed to be mumbling something about a letter. Did you get what it was?
1: Yeah, only part of it. A killer apparently took the letter away from her. Believe me, that's bad.
2: Letter? What's a letter?
1: Wait a minute. Huh? Oh, it's probably that pheasant again.
2: Letter? Pheasant? What are you talking about?
1: Oh,
2: son?
1: I guess I'm just getting jumpy. Hey, there is somebody. Come on, Pop.
2: Sounds like he's over there, Marlowe.
1: Yeah, I can hear him.
2: Oh, no, that ain't going to do you any good, son. Not in that brush, it ain't. And what's more, I wouldn't go any further if I was you.
1: But, Pop, all he needs is 10 seconds and he can destroy that letter for good.
2: Well, just the same, there's a million and one places a killer can hide in there and lay for you, son.
1: Yeah, Pop, well, it's the moment it's a stalemate. I'd sure love to find out who that snake in the bush is.
2: You know, I've run a peaceful place up until it's getting to be like one of them there movies. Only thing left out is a posse.
1: Yeah, you're so right. Murders in the night, lost letters. It's corny enough without a posse.
2: Yeah, and might dangerous, too.
1: Hmm? Yeah, I see what you mean.
2: Are you ready to...
1: Yeah, I'm ready.
2: Yeah, I'll lead you back to the office. My Jasper, I don't understand this one bit. Miss Jansen is stabbed to death over that letter, and in her dying...
1: Hey!
2: What is it?
1: Shh. Up ahead there. Somebody ducked behind that big tree. Keep the chatter going, man. Walk on up the path. Don't let him know we spotted him. Go on, talk.
2: Well, sure. I was saying, I don't understand. Well, our place here is generally as quiet as a tomb.
1: As the old man grimly ad-libbed his way up the path, I followed a few feet behind. When he got even with the tree, I turned suddenly, took 3 fast steps, and grabbed! Come here, you!
2: Hang on to him!
1: Well. Mr. Leonard Gaines, the unimpeachable citizen himself. Stand still, Gaines.
4: A gun. What's the idea, Marlowe?
1: Try running and it'll come to you. I suppose you've got a legitimate reason for being here all thought up?
4: I'm here because I've got a touch of arthritis. I need a treatment and night's rest.
1: Arthritis isn't all you're going to have if I find what I think I'm going to find in your pockets. Empty them, Buster.
4: I said empty them. All right, I'll empty them.
1: That's better.
4: Sharp, you're a witness, and I demand that you...
2: Just a minute, Mr. Gaines. You're in a pretty bad spot to demand anything.
1: There's our baby. There's the letter we've been looking for. Pick it up, Gaines. Pick it up and read it.
4: Now see here, Marlowe.
1: See there, Gaines. Read it while you're able to.
4: Yeah. My dear Debbie, if I didn't know you so well, I'd resent your stupid accusations. Now, look, Mark.
1: Read it!
4: We've already made our property settlement, as you're well aware, and you'll be a long time finding a court that says otherwise. Now you know where you can go, so why not get started as ever, Leonard?
1: Oh, fine. That's about as incriminating as a lecture on the family meat bill. Sharp, whose jurisdiction are we under here?
2: County Sheriff's Office.
1: All right, call him. Also, call your man out on the highway and have him lock that main gate.
2: Main gate?
1: Yeah.
2: Say, now that's a good idea. I'll do it right now.
1: Now, wait a minute. Have you got a gun?
2: Yep, got a rifle. Been in the family for years.
1: Can you use it?
2: Well, yeah, I reckon I can. Where are you going?
1: Out to round up Langley. He'll be pushing hard to give his boss, a star witness here, a big helping hand. I want to be in shape to push back. And remember, Pop, keep your eye on Gaines and not on the phone when you make those calls. I'll see you. The second time that night, I started down the hill and toward the car lot, keeping in the shadows and moving slowly this time. Because it was odds on that Langley had taken everything in. And I knew that he'd try to part my hair with a gun barrel and pull Leonard Gaines out of the jam he was in the very first chance he had. So I stayed off the paths long enough to have both socks full of burrs when it happened. But not what I expected. It was the Sharp family blunderbuss that had exploded with a blast like a small howitzer. So also for the second time, I turned and ran back up the hill, this time to the office. I got there just as Maynard, climbing hand over hand up a smoking rifle barrel, made it to his feet. Maynard, what happened? Where's Gaines?
2: Well, I don't know. He got away, I guess.
1: Well, the shot, what about that?
2: It went up there, through the roof.
1: Oh, fine.
2: Well, gosh, I didn't suspect a thing. He just said he wanted to smoke.
1: But he didn't happen to have a match, I know. So you hung your rifle over your arm, stuck both hands in your pockets to find one for him, and that's when he took you.
2: Yeah, that's exactly what happened. Well, how'd you know?
1: Never mind, Pop.
2: Well, I made a grab for him, though. Ripped his coat about halfway off.
1: Oh, that's great. That's great.
2: Yeah, but I'm sure sorry he got away, Mark.
1: All right, don't worry about it, will you? Can't get far with the gate locked.
2: Well, I got bad news there, too. Oh, the gate's locked all right. But there's a back road.
1: There's a back what?
2: Back road.
1: Road, yeah, well, road.
2: It ain't much. It's rough and rocky, but it's passable. And anybody's been up here as often as Mr. Gaines has, sure know about it.
1: Oh, great. Look, Pop, can't you understand that there was a murder committed here tonight, and we had the murderer,
2: but
1: no buts? Fell for the oldest gag in the world.
2: But
1: I was a sucker to turn him over to you. And will you stop waving that envelope?
2: I just think you ought to see this.
1: All right, what is it? Where'd you get all that loot?
2: Gaines dropped it when I ripped his coat.
1: $20,000, it says here on the wrapper. Something else written here, too. Casa Rolando de Barandido, a 10. Casa Rolando. Pop, that's it. That's the answer. Come on, we got to get down that back road in a hurry. Sharp at the wheel of the pickup truck, we bounced over the pair of sometimes parallel ruts studded with stones the size of bowling balls. It was called a back road. The better part of 2 miles before he cut lights and motor and whispered that if Gaines was going to get stuck at all, it was sure to happen in a dry wash just around the next bend. I told him to wait and went ahead on foot. He was right. Gaines was stuck in more ways than one. His car was up to its hubcaps in sand and his wallet up to its stamp compartment in blackmail, conducted by his ex-wife's murderer with the same leather she'd had, the letter. It was Eugene Murray, and clenched in his hand was a tattered white envelope, nothing more.
5: I'll make it easy for you.
1: I held my .38 in close to my side and edged up behind him.
5: $20,000. Now, Murray, I don't have that much.
6: You'll lie. You're going to pay her that. I don't know. I know because we worked the deal out together. Only she got greedy. Tried to double-cross me and pull it alone.
4: Oh, so you killed her?
6: Yes, I didn't intend to, but when I found out that she tricked me, I was furious. 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That's enough of that. Just give me the money. You've nothing to worry about.
4: Now, listen, Maury.
6: You listen, Gaines. 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So pay off. Only $20,000.
4: But I tell you, Maury, I don't have it.
6: You're lying again.
1: No, he isn't. Don't move, either one of you. Leave your hands where they are. I got the 20 grand right here, and it's pretty well earmarked as blackmail payment already. But just to round things out, Maury, I'll take that envelope you've got there.
7: This? Well, what do you want this for?
1: Funny man. Because it's no doubt postmarked with an hour, a date, and a location. Which, together with Brother Gaines' own handwriting, places him out of town on July 30th. A time he swears he was at his Malibu home all day with Jernigan. Right, Gaines?
4: Smart boy, aren't you, Marlowe?
6: You still got a chance, Gaines. You better gamble with me. You've got nothing to lose now.
4: I'm with you.
1: Stand still, Buster. Or, help me out.
7: Now, Gaines, go! Oh! Oh, my leg!
1: Were you thinking of going someplace, Mr. Gaines?
4: No. No, I'm not going anyplace, Mr. Marlowe.

0: Well, Gail, the big show's about to start. Court will be in session in a few minutes.
1: I know. And different from yesterday.
0: Yeah.
1: Oh, you did a swell job, Mr. Marlowe. Gee, I don't know how to thank you.
0: Save it, baby. If that scare Lady Justice holds in her hands is in better balance today, it was your hunch and old Maynard's blunderbuss did as much to put it there as my running around through the brush at Sulphur Springs.
1: But all I knew was that Gaines was lying. I didn't know it was as complicated as it was.
0: Well, that's because Debbie Jansen was twice as treacherous as we figured.
1: I still don't understand. How did you know that Eugene Mowry had killed Debbie?
0: Well, you see, baby, I overheard her tell Mowry that she was going to meet Gaines in the Beverly Crest Hotel at 10 for the payoff.
1: Uh-huh.
0: But I figured that was a lie strictly for Maury's benefit when Pop gave me the packet of money Gaines had dropped. It had that complicated name of a cabin and the time of the appointment, which was also 10, written on it.
1: Mm.
0: So I knew the real meeting was scheduled to take place out there. See?
1: Oh, I see. Then she was going to send Mowry off to the Beverly Crest while she collected the money at Sulphur Springs and then beat it alone.
0: That's it, honey. You see, if her cabin had been named something simple like number 4, then Gaines could have remembered it. Instead of that Casa Robino del Bangadoro, whatever it was. He had to write down, you see? Well, then things might have been different.
1: Oh, you'd have found a way. After all, you figured out it was the postmark that was important.
0: Only after I'd been slapped in the face by a perfectly harmless letter with no envelope. Had to be the postmark. What else?
1: Oh, they're starting.
0: Yeah.
1: Good luck, Mr. Marlowe. Give them the works.
0: Don't worry, baby. I'm the eager witness today. We're going to knock them dead. Literally. They got it coming. I watched Jernigan's face as the preliminaries got underway. The killer was beaten. When the court finally settled down to work and the prosecutor took over, I listened to his deft buildup as he primed the jury and the dramatic ringmaster voice he used when he called.
2: Will Philip Marlowe take the stand, please? Now, Mr. Marlowe, you told us yesterday that you are a private investigator. Now will you tell the court in your own words what happened to you last night?
0: I sat there looking into the cold, baleful eyes of the prosecutor and thought of a paraphrase on that wonderful quote from Oliver Wendell Holmes. It's not enough to ask for justice. One must also hope for mercy.
2: Mr. Marlowe.
0: Hmm? Oh, yes. I'm sorry. Well, it began here in this room yesterday afternoon at about 3:30 when the counsel for defense called a witness, a Mr. Leonard Gaines, to the stand.

0: The adventures of Philip Marlowe, bringing you Raymond Chandler's most famous character and crime's most deadly enemy, star Gerald Moore, and are produced and directed by Norman MacDonald. Script is by Mel Donnelly, Robert Mitchell, and Gene Levitt. Featured in the cast were Joy Terry, John Daner, Michael Ann Barrett, Junius Matthews, Ben Wright, Lou Krugman, Larry Dobkin, and Bud Widham. The special music is by Richard Orunt. Be sure and be with us again next week when Philip Marlowe says...
1: The trail started in Montana with a bum with two names rushing away from his lady love and led fast into L.A. past a southerner from Canada, a worried wool dealer and a chorus girl with a .45. When it finally stopped at Murder in the Park, the tramp was still in a hurry.
0: You and I have a friend coming to call next Monday night. She's my friend Irma. If this beautiful, lovable, but dumb blonde isn't your friend now, she will be the moment you hear her over most of these same CBS network stations next Monday following the Lux Radio Theater. My friend Irma will bring you plenty of laughs and great entertainment. So be sure to make friends with my friend Irma these Monday nights on CBS, where you'll hear them all this fall. This is Roy Rowan speaking. Now, stay tuned for Gangbusters, which follows immediately over most of these same CBS stations. This is CBS, where Arthur Godfrey's talent scouts are heard Mondays, the Columbia Broadcasting System.

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0: what evil lurks in the hearts of men. The Shadow knows.
1: Once again, the Mutual Network brings you the thrilling adventures of the Shadow, the hard and relentless fight of one man against the forces of evil. 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Although the shooting war has ceased, the problems of men in our armed forces go on. 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It's comforting to know that Red Cross field directors overseas and at home continue serving. By teletype and telegraph, Red Cross all over the world helps arrange emergency furloughs, gives financial help when needed, and in thousands of ways continues at the side of our veterans. It's time now to support to the limit the Red Cross. Now the Shadow.
2: The Shadow, who aids the forces of law and order, is in reality Lamont Cranston, wealthy young man about town. Years ago in the Orient, Cranston learned a strange and mysterious secret, the hypnotic power to cloud men's minds so they cannot see him. Cranston's friend and companion, the lovely Margot Lane, is the only person who knows to whom the voice of the invisible shadow belongs. Today's drama, Etched with Acid. It's night. A silver sliver of moonlight spears its way through the darkness of the bedroom. Suddenly, the French doors overlooking the balcony swing slowly open. Three men enter quietly, walk to the side of the bed.
3: Turn your light on, Amati.
4: Right.
3: You handsome, watch that door. Nobody gets in.
4: Okay, Vici.
3: Wake her up, Amati.
4: Sure, boss. Pretty, ain't she?
3: She won't be long. Wake her up.
4: Come on out of it, sister.
3: All right, Mrs. Winthrop.
5: Oh, it's you, Richie.
3: You were 3 weeks late for our date, Mrs. Winthrop. I thought you'd forgotten me.
5: I didn't forget. I was going to call you.
3: You're lying. You were supposed to have some jewelry for me. What is it?
5: I couldn't go through with it, Richie.
3: That would be crooked, eh? But it's all right to renege on a debt,
5: Give
3: eh?
5: Give me time. I'll get you your money. I promise you.
3: You had your time. You're Welsh.
5: I'll get it this time. I'll borrow. I'll do anything honest.
3: You had your warning. Give me the bottle, Matty.
4: Sure, boss. Here. Don't get an eye.
5: No. No, you wouldn't. No. No, no, no!
3: You shouldn't have hit so hard, Matt.
4: I had a boss. She was aiming to hit high C.
3: But now she won't know what's happening to her.
4: You really gonna let her have it, boss?
3: Yeah. All of it. Turn the light on her face. Now stand back.
4: Her face?
3: Let's go, handsome.
4: Sure, boss, is everything... Good Lord.
3: She's sort of like a sales sample, boys. We'll use her to persuade other dames that we mean business.
6: All right, folks, step up and make your bets. Make your bets, folks. The wheel's hot tonight.
7: 10 on the black, please.
6: 10 on the black, right.
8: Mrs. Surrey.
6: The
8: boss wants to see you, Mrs. Surrey.
7: Not now, Maddie. I'll see him later.
8: The boss wants to see you now.
7: Well,
6: 20
7: all right.
6: Wins. 20.
8: This way, Mrs. Surrey.
7: What's so urgent that he has to see me right now?
8: Here's the boss's office. Ask him. Step in.
7: Hello, Richie. Maddie says you want to see me.
3: Yeah, Mrs. Surrey.
7: Couldn't it wait?
3: It has waited too long.
7: What are you talking about?
3: These IOUs. They're yours, ain't they?
7: Oh. Well, I've had a sort of losing streak. But I'll pay you.
3: When?
7: As soon as I get the money. I don't have it right now.
3: Your husband has.
7: But I wouldn't ask him. If he knew I'd been gambling and losing so much. Oh, I couldn't, Richie.
3: Where's that leave me? I don't run this place for my own amusement.
7: How much is it?
3: $4,200.
7: I haven't got it, Reach.
3: You got that much more and more in jewels. That rock on your finger alone is worth over a grand.
7: But I couldn't part with these. My husband would know.
3: Not the way we'll do it. The stuff insured?
7: Well, yes, of course.
3: Good. It's going to get lifted tomorrow night. Your husband gets his insurance, we get our dough. Everybody's satisfied.
7: But there's a burglar alarm.
3: That ain't how it happens, Mrs. Surrey. Tomorrow night, you'll be at the High Hole Club. You get up from your table at exactly 11:20. Leave this stuff on your table in a little change purse. Mary will take care of the rest.
7: But...
3: there ain't no buts. Remember that society dame that was found dead? Her face all eaten away by acid?
7: I read about it.
3: Sad, wasn't it? You wouldn't think anything that serious could happen just because she didn't follow instructions, would you?

0: You certainly must have been in the mood for slumming tonight, Lamont. Whatever brought you down to this place?
1: No, just curiosity, Margot. Somebody once told me that the Hi-Ho Club was the best place to see how the other half lived.
0: Well, from the looks of some of the gowns and jewels, I would say it lived pretty well.
1: Yes, there are a lot of beautiful jewels in the place.
0: Hmm.
1: There's a woman over there who seems nervous about hers.
0: Which one?
1: See her? Putting her bracelet in her purse.
0: Oh, Lamont, it's a beautiful bracelet, too.
1: Hey, now that's careless of her. The woman put her bracelet in her change purse, left it on her table. Now she's getting up to dance.
0: Oh, well, she'll probably keep her eye on it.
1: I guess so. Wait a minute, Margot. Someone else has an eye on that bracelet.
0: But for goodness sake, yes, that man picked up her purse. He's leaving with it, Lamont.
1: Stay here, Margot. I'll be right back. Just a second.
2: What's on your mind, mister?
1: Didn't you make a mistake? I just saw you pick up a purse at the ladies' table here.
2: You're in my way, mister.
1: I'd put it back if I were you.
2: Why, I'll...
3: Anything wrong, boys? I'm the manager.
2: This smart guy's trying to start something. Says I picked up a dame's purse.
3: I don't stand for funny stuff in my place, Matty. Did you pick it up?
2: Maybe.
3: Let's step back out of the way. Like that, we won't start anything. Now, what about this purse?
1: There's a diamond bracelet in it.
3: Start talking, Matty.
2: I'm getting it fixed. It's got a broken catch.
1: Oh, does the lady know about it?
2: Ask her.
3: Who is she?
2: Her name's Mrs. Surrey.
3: Surrey? I'll get her. Don't go away.
1: Haven't I seen you someplace, Matty?
2: I never been there.
1: Oh, I see. A conversationalist, huh?
2: If I were you, mister, I wouldn't
3: shut... Here's Mrs. Surrey.
4: What's all this about?
1: Your bracelet. I saw this man pick
4: Matty?
1: Up...
4: Matty? What about Matty?
1: You know him?
4: Of course I know him. What's all of this about?
1: Well, I saw him pick up your bracelet from the table.
2: I told him I'm taking it to get the catch fixed.
4: That's right. I asked him to.
1: I see. I just thought that...
4: It's no concern of yours. You have no right to interfere.
1: I'm sorry.
2: You'll be a lot sorrier someday if you keep sticking your nose where it ain't wanted.
3: Never mind the hard talk, Matty. This is a respectable joint. The guy made a mistake. That's all.
2: Yeah, mistake. Good night, Mrs. Surrey.
4: Good night, Matty.
1: I'm sorry. I guess I have been a bit of a nuisance, Mrs. Surrey.
4: No, not at all. Good night.
1: Good night, Mrs. Surrey.
0: Why so quiet, Lamont? Did that little episode back at the Hi-Ho upset you?
1: No, but I can't get it out of my head that that woman was frightened. Badly frightened.
0: Who did you say she was?
1: Name's Surrey.
0: Oh, yes. Yes, I remember. I read about her. She's a very gay socialite.
1: Yes, exactly. I keep thinking about another gay young society woman, Mrs. Winthrop, who was brutally murdered not so long ago.
0: And you think Mrs. Surrey's in danger?
1: Very grave danger.
0: Danger of being murdered?
1: I don't know. She acted as though she were afraid of something... something worse than murder.
0: Well, I read about that Winthrop killing. It was horrible. The face was... just all gone.
1: Yes, acid. Margot, I think I'll have a talk with Mrs. Surrey tomorrow... when her chaperone isn't around.
4: Richie, what's the meaning of this?
2: Shut the door, handsome, and stand by it. Whatever gave you the notion you could cross me and keep on breathing?
4: Cross you? I don't know what you mean.
2: No. How about a guy last night at the Hi-Ho Club? Who was he?
4: I don't know. I swear it. I never saw him before in my life.
2: Hold it. Yeah?
5: This is Matty, Richie. The Surrey dame had two callers after Handsome picked her up this evening.
2: Anybody I know?
5: Somebody you should know. The same guy that busted up our play last night at the Hi-Ho Club.
2: Was he alone?
5: No. He had a dame driving him.
2: Get a line on a dame. Check back here. I'll have a job for you tonight. Like you were saying, Miss Surrey, you never saw this guy before, huh?
4: Never. I swear it.
2: You're lying.
4: I'm not.
2: No. Now, what's he doing at your house this evening?
4: I tell you, I don't know anything about it.
2: Handsome. Yes. The bottle.
6: Of course. Here you are.
4: What are you going to do?
2: We got a special beauty treatment we save for double crosses. What? I'm going to give you a preview of it.
4: No. No, don't.
2: Hold on, handsome. We're being good-natured today, Mrs. Surrey. We're going to use this copper bowl instead of your face. For now. We just pour a few drops from the bottle into the bowl. Like this. You see, Mrs. Surrey? It eats right into the metal. That's all, Mrs. Surrey. You can go home now.
6: Next, Richie.
2: There were two witnesses to last night's job, handsome. That's two too many.
6: What do we do about it?
2: Matty's running them down now. You and Matty pay the dame a visit tonight. Mm-hmm. And no monkey business with a dame. See, handsome?
6: Of course not, boss. What do I do? Chill her?
2: No, the police might get inquisitive.
6: Then?
2: She's driving a car. When she puts it away tonight, you'll be waiting in the garage. You'll give the dame a special beauty treatment. That's a cinch to make the guy lose his memory.

0: Too bad Mr. Surrey wasn't at home this evening, Lamont.
1: Well, it can wait till tomorrow, Margot.
0: Yeah, but...
1: Where are you going, darling?
0: Well, I'm going to drive you home.
1: Oh, no, darling. It's late. I'll help you put the car away, and I'll catch a cab at the corner.
0: Well, I can just as well drive you home.
1: Oh, nonsense. We'll ride to your garage now.
0: All right.
1: That won't take a minute. Oh, darling, toss me the keys to the garage, will you, so I can open the doors for you?
0: Here you are. Catch. It's the big key.
1: Okay. Hey, you sure this is the right key?
0: Well, I think so.
1: It's all right. I've got it. Okay, drive in.
0: Well, now that you're here, don't you want to come in for a minute?
1: Oh, not tonight, darling. I'd really rather get home.
0: Oh. Lamont! What is it?
2: Your friend was tired. He's lying down.
3: Sudden, lady. I'm nervous. Get out of that car.
0: What have you done to him?
2: If I were you, I'd be more concerned what we're going to do to you.
3: Get out!
0: What is this? What do you want with me?
3: Your friend has been bothering us. We want to discourage him.
2: We're going to use you to discourage him. My friend has a special beauty treatment he's going to give you.
0: Oh, no. You're just trying to scare me.
2: Got the bottle, pal?
3: Yeah, you hold it.
0: Help!
3: Help!
2: Hurry up. I can't hold him much longer.
3: A little more. That's it.

0: A year ago today, General Courtney Hodges and his 1st Division were battling their way through the streets of Cologne. Your Red Cross girls were there, directly behind the lines, dispensing cheer and donuts to the battle-weary GIs. Today, your Red Cross is still there with the Army of Occupation. We have silenced the Wehrmacht, but your Red Cross still fights a battle against loneliness. 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Give to the Red Cross. Now, back to the shadow.
1: Lamont Cranston and Margot Lane have stumbled into a vicious racket. In an attempt to discourage them, the racketeers trapped them in Margot's garage and have thrown a chemical into her face.
2: My eyes. My eyes, I can't see. Lamont, help. Please,
3: Margot.
2: Please. Oh, Lamont. Lamont, I can't see. Where are you? Where are you?
3: Kid. Margot. Margot, what's wrong?
2: It's my eyes, my face. They threw acid, Lamont. I can't see.
3: Margot, take your hands down. Let me look at your eyes.
2: I can't. They burn so, Lamont.
3: Come on, darling, quickly. Get you into your apartment. You're all right, darling. You're all right. It wasn't acid they threw in your face. It was probably ammonia.
2: Oh, Lamont, thank heavens.
3: Darling, you're sure you didn't recognize either of them?
2: No, darling, I didn't. It happened so fast, and it was so dark.
3: Well, at least they left us their calling card.
2: What is it? Oh, a note. What does it say?
3: Well, not much. I'll read it to you. It's just as easy to make it the real thing next time.
2: Oh.
3: If this one doesn't help your memory to get bad, we'll try the real beauty cure. That one's guaranteed.
2: Well, I guess someone wants us to forget about that bracelet, all
3: right? Exactly, Margot, and this little episode gives me the link I needed.
2: What link?
3: Acid. The link between Mrs. Winthrop, the other society woman who was murdered, and that surly woman in the Hi-Ho Club last night.
2: What are you going to do?
3: I was going to wait till tomorrow to see her, but now it can't wait. Tonight, the Shadow is going to pay a call on Mrs. Surrey.

0: can't rest pacing up and down, Mrs. Surrey. Oh.
1: Who said that?
0: The shadow.
1: Where are you? The lights are on, but I can't see anyone.
0: No one sees the shadow, Mrs. Surrey.
1: I tell you, I never saw that man before last night. I haven't double-crossed you, I swear it. Don't kill me!
0: I'm not here to kill you. I'm here to help you.
1: You're not one of Ricci's gang?
0: The shadow fights men like Ricci.
1: Oh, I wish I could believe that.
0: You must. Because I need your help to destroy them.
1: What do you want from me?
0: Tell me what happened last night.
1: I can't tell you. They'd kill me if they found out.
0: No one will ever know you've spoken to the shadow. Tell me, Matty was part of the gang, wasn't he, Mrs. Surrey?
1: Yes, he came to get my jewels. No, I can't tell you anymore.
0: When are you going to see Matty and the gang again?
1: Tonight. At Ricci's.
0: Good. Go there.
1: I'm afraid.
0: Go there, Mrs. Surrey. And follow their instructions. That gang will be smashed, I promise you. The shadow knows.
2: Oh, Lamont, I've been trying to reach you all afternoon.
3: And I've been busy piecing together this puzzle, Margot.
2: Where have you been?
3: Paid a couple of visits to some of the larger insurance claims agents. I was curious to find out how many claims they've had lately on stolen jewelry.
2: And have there been many?
3: Yes, quite a few. Companies are worried, but the people involved are so important, they hesitate to do anything.
2: Well, what about Mrs. Surrey?
3: She's filed a claim for her bracelet, said it was lost several nights ago.
2: But we know that...
3: It's almost a foolproof dodge, Margot. A maid saw her go out with it that night. Various people saw her wearing the bracelet, and she didn't have it when she came home.
2: Yeah, but we saw what happened.
3: We're supposed to be thoroughly scared.
2: Just supposed to be?
3: Well, I think I've got the evidence I need. I could smash the ring right now, but all I could prove is extortion. When we get them, I want to get them for cold-blooded murder.
2: And how are you going to do it?
3: I'm going to Ricci's gambling den just outside of town. That's the gang's headquarters, apparently.
2: Can I go along?
3: No. Not this time, Margot. This is a case for the shadow.

0: Come on in, Mrs. Surrey.
1: Oh, it's you. I got a message telling me to meet Weechi here.
0: That's right. I sent that message. Your little playmate, Handsome.
1: I think I'll wait outside until Weechi comes.
0: The door's locked.
1: Oh.
0: We wouldn't want to be disturbed, would we?
1: Let me out of here.
0: Now, is that being sociable? I thought maybe you and me could have a little talk.
1: What about?
0: You and me. Maybe we could start it off with a little kiss.
1: You must be crazy.
0: Maybe. But then I always was crazy for dames with class.
1: Weechi won't like this.
0: I'm not worried what Weechi thinks, Duchess. I'm not planning on being here when Weechi gets back.
1: I'll tell him. I'll tell him everything.
0: You won't be here either, Duchess.
1: What do you mean?
0: You and I are going places. Together.
1: I'm not going any place with you.
0: You don't think I can afford you? Well, take a look at this.
1: Sure.
0: Mm-hmm.
1: A whole bag full of them.
0: That's right. Change your mind about coming, Duchess?
1: No. I wouldn't go with a cheap crook like you. And...
0: cheap crook, eh? So you're too good for me, eh? Come here, sister.
1: Let go of me.
0: I'll just hold your hands behind your back like this.
1: I won't tell Richie. I won't tell anybody.
0: You won't have to. Now the bottle. Ever see this?
1: The acid.
0: Yeah.
1: No, you wouldn't. Help! Help!
0: You're wasting your time, Duchess. Richie had this room soundproof.
1: What are you going to do?
0: You think you're too good for me, eh? Okay, Duchess. When I'm through with you, you won't be good enough for anybody.
1: Please let me go. I'll get you money. Anything.
0: Save your breath. You might need it. Now the door. The door's open. That's funny. I don't see anybody. And the door's closed. What's been Maddie trying to spy on us?
1: Oh, Handsome, please, let me go. I never did anything to you.
0: You don't like the idea of the beauty treatment, eh, Duchess? There was another dame just like you. She didn't like it either.
2: She's the one who's going to put you in the electric chair, Handsome.
0: Who said that?
2: The Shadow. I've come for vengeance.
0: Where are you?
2: Right here, Handsome, at your elbow.
0: I'll get you...
2: The other elbow, Handsome.
0: Playing with me, eh? Well, I'll kill her. I can see her.
2: No, you don't, Handsome. Drop it.
0: My wrist. You almost broke my wrist.
2: Now that we've relieved you of your gun, here's something you've had coming for a long while. And here's another for a couple of friends of mine.
1: You killed him, Shadow.
2: I just knocked him out. Ah, what's all this jewelry, Mrs. Surrey?
1: It's the gang's. Handsome was getting ready to run away with it.
2: First, we'll scoop it back into this bag. I'd advise you to withdraw your insurance claim, Mrs. Surrey. Your bracelet and the rest of these jewels will be turned over to the insurance companies to return to their owners.
1: But what about Handsome, Richie, and the others?
2: I'll take care of them. As soon as I've seen you on your way and these jewels in a safe place, I'm coming back to take care of Richie and the rest of his gang.
3: Handsome, what's been going on here?
0: Oh, my jaw.
3: Never mind your jaw. Get your eyes open. The joints are wrecked. Ooh. The boss's safe is wide open. What's happened?
0: The Shadow. The Shadow's been here.
3: The Shadow?
0: Yeah.
3: You sure?
0: Of course I'm sure, Maddie. He came in here. I couldn't even see the guy. First thing I know, he's giving me a going over.
3: Shadow? You're lucky you're still alive.
0: We better get out of here. He'll be coming back.
3: Let him. I got my rod, and the minute he comes
0: in... good's a gun? You can't see him.
3: Yeah, you're right. Well, we better get out of what? Handsome. Knob. It's time.
0: It's a Shadow, Maddie. We're done for.
3: As soon as he gets that door open, I start blasting.
0: I tell you, a gun's no good.
3: Then give me that bottle of acid. That'll stop him. As soon as it gets all the way open, I'll let him have it.
0: I know.
3: Now!
4: Ah! My foot!
0: It's Richie. He's got a gun.
3: Don't shoot, Richie.
0: You killed him. You killed Maddie.
4: I'll kill you too.
0: You gun crazy killer. You got me.

0: cheat dead from his own acid, huh?
1: Well, at least will all three beat the chair shut.
0: Who killed the Winthrop woman? You or Ricci?
1: Ricci did. He threw the acid.
0: Why?
1: She waltzed on her IOUs.
0: That wasn't the reason, Hassan. Wasn't it because she wouldn't help you steal her jewels?
1: Maybe.
0: Didn't you make arrangements with your victims to leave their jewels or Maddie could pick them up? And the women put in a claim to their insurance companies and you blackmailed them by holding the jewel theft over their head?
1: That's right. Only, won't do you any good, Shadow. We're all beaten to rest.
0: I wouldn't count on it, Hanson. I have an idea that you're going to survive and pay for your part in this vicious racket.
2: Well, Lamont, I see by the papers that Hanson has confessed everything and will recover to stand trial.
3: Yes, Margot. The racket's completely smashed. And a lot of foolish women will sleep easier tonight than they have in many months.
2: Darling, what was the gang's hold over those women?
3: Well, instead of turning over their jewels to the gang to pay their gambling debts, the society women reported them as stolen. The insurance company paid off, the husband suspected nothing, the gamblers got their money, apparently everything was fine. But, by doing this, the women had committed a felony.
2: Yes, but so had the gangsters. They'd stolen the jewels.
3: I know, darling. They had photostats of the IOUs to prove that the women had sold them the jewels. It was the women who had committed the crimes.
2: I see.
3: After getting the jewels, Ricci's gang proceeded to blackmail their victims and bleed them white.
2: What a horrible racket.
3: Yes, darling. And a racket only made possible by stupid, foolish women. I hope all this rotten notoriety teaches them a lesson.
4: The shooting war is over, but your Red Cross is still in there fighting, planning new invasions, invasions against suffering, hunger, and loneliness. 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It's still there with our rear guard, helping to make life a little brighter, helping to ease the burden. 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The Red Cross Club is G.I. 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
5: 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Any similarity to persons living or dead is purely coincidental. Again next week, the shadow will demonstrate that
0: the weed of crime bears bitter fruit. Crime does not pay. The shadow knows.
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0: 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And as special guest, we bring you Hollywood's internationally known stylist, Mr. Travis Benton. This evening, we have a special announcement to make to all the women in our audience, and the men, too, for that matter. But we're going to hold this announcement until the end of our program. So don't fail to keep your radio turned on until the very end of this hour, or I know you'll be greatly disappointed if you miss this announcement. I'm very happy to report that our regular producer, Mr. Cecil B. DeMille, is rapidly recovering from his illness and will soon be back in the Lux Radio Theater. I'm equally pleased to be able to introduce again, as guest producer, the star of so many of your favorite screen classics. Ladies and gentlemen, Mr. Edward Arnold.
1: Thank you, Melville Ruick, and good evening, everyone. Of the stars on our stage tonight, Mary Astor is the only one whose success on the screen is the fulfillment of childhood ambitions. Miriam Hopkins wanted to be a dancer. Mr. Fonda, a journalist, and Paul Guilfoyle spent the days of his youth concentrating on architecture. It was a broken ankle that led Miss Hopkins to fame. When the fracture put an end to her dancing, she took up the new career of acting. The break proved a lucky one indeed. An immediate hit on Broadway, she starred there last in Jezebel, the screen version of which happens to be Henry Fonda's current success. Miss Hopkins' ability, together with her blonde and blue-eyed beauty, finds her today firmly entrenched among the screen's top-notch favorites as a Samuel Goldwyn star. A chance visit to a little theater in Omaha made Henry Fonda completely forget printer's ink in favor of grease paint, though recognition didn't come until he appeared in New York in The Farmer Takes a Wife. Whisked to Hollywood, his star has ascended without interruption. He's with us this week straight from the set of Walter Wanger's The Adventuress. Mary Astor is in the Metro-Goldwyn-Mayer film Paradise for Three. We want to thank Paramount for tonight's play, which we have adapted from their picture. Right now, they are busy over there starring Sylvia Sidney in You and Me, which is another promising dramatic film. Tonight, we hear Miss Hopkins in the title role. Henry Fonda plays Alec MacDonald. Miss Astor is heard as Goldie, and Paul Guilfoyle, who is rapidly ascending the heights at RKO Studios, where he's played a heavy role in every one of his last three films, and proves that he likes this type of character by enacting another such part tonight, that of Don Mason. And now, it's curtain time. The Lux Radio Theater presents Miriam Hopkins and Henry Fonda in Mary Byrne's Fugitive, with Mary Astor and Paul Guilfoyle.

From Hollywood, California, the Lux Radio Theater presents Miriam Hopkins and Henry Fonda in Mary Burns Fugitive with Mary Astor and Paul Guilfoyle. Lux presents Hollywood. Our play, the drama of an innocent girl pursued by both a gangster and the law, and how at last true love comes to Mary Burns.

0: 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It's a bright May morning. 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
1: How about another cup of coffee, Mary?
2: Sure, coming up.
1: Say, it smells good. We should learn my wife to make coffee like this. Hern tastes like it was made in a rubber boot. Why don't you teach her?
2: Well, if I did, I'd lose your business.
3: Check, please.
2: It's under your plate, mister.
3: Oh, thanks.
2: Come again.
3: I will. Morning.
4: Hi, Mary.
2: Oh, hello, Steve. What'll it be? Breakfast?
4: No, I've been up since pretty early. How about that barbecue of beef, pickles, and onions?
2: One bar beef dressed up.
4: Look mighty pretty today, Mary.
2: Thanks. Steve, I've been wanting to talk for you to come in. Will you do me a favor?
4: Well, you give me a cup of coffee and I'll consider it.
2: Okay. I'm expecting a visitor today.
4: Oh, that young feller comes around the gray roadster?
2: Yes, now look, Steve, from your service station, you can see way down the road. Mm-hmm. If you see the roadster coming along, will you yell or something so I can fix up?
4: Sure, I'll honk my horn 3 times.
3: Hey, how about some cream?
2: Oh, I'm sorry.
4: Oh, that's all right. When I was young, keeping steady company, I used to get absent-minded myself.
2: Well, I wouldn't say Don and I were keeping steady company. I only see him once every 3 or 4 weeks.
4: What kind of business is he in, Mary?
2: He's in the oil business. That's what keeps him traveling around so much.
4: Oh, when you plan to get married?
2: I don't know. We haven't thought much about it yet.
4: Well, you take a tip from me. You can have him quit before some of the other girls in this town lay eyes on him.
2: Oh, I'm not worrying. Don's used to girls being crazy about him. He was a pretty big shot in college. All-American halfback. I'm not worrying.
4: Nice to feel so sure of yourself. You met any of his folks yet?
2: Why, no, I haven't. Oh, but that doesn't matter because I've met him. Don't forget, Steve, when you see the gray roadster, honk 3 times, will you?
4: Okay.

0: Hey, Don, don't you ever get tired? You've been murdering that thing ever since we left New York. I'm getting fed up.
1: Stick to your driving. That's a love song, Joe. Haven't you ever been in love?
0: No, I ain't. I'm too smart.
1: Wait till you see Mary.
0: I've been hearing enough about her. She's certainly got you hanging on the ropes.
1: You know, you lack imagination, Joe. Did you ever hear of Romeo and Juliet? Antony and Cleopatra?
0: Yeah. With all the beautiful dames on Broadway, why do you want to marry a hillbilly that lives 100 miles from no place?
1: Not want to, Joe. Going to. You know, you just don't appreciate girls like Mary.
0: I know enough to leave them alone when I've got more important things to do.
1: Well, I don't. There's nothing more important to me right now than Mary, and this is the last time I'm going to tell you.
0: Okay, okay. Take it easy, Don. I didn't mean
1: to... Save it. Well, this is the town. Pull into that service station up the road.

0: Morning. Ethel or regular?
1: Ethel, fill her up. And check the spark plugs, will you? She's missing on the grades.
0: Yes, sir.
2: Don.
1: Mary, I was just coming over.
2: Oh, Don, I'm so glad to see you.
1: You're glad. What do you think about me? Mary, this is Joe.
2: Hello.
3: Hello.
1: Come on, Mary.
0: Hey, where you going?
1: We're going to take a walk down to the lake where we can have some privacy. Keep your eye on that suitcase, Joe.
2: Don, stand still a minute. Let me look at you.
1: You like what you see?
2: Mm-hmm.
1: Been a long time, Mary.
2: A lifetime. I thought you were never coming back.
1: I've been busy. But I got some news for you this time. Can you stand a shock?
2: An earthquake.
1: We're going to Canada to spend our honeymoon.
2: Honeymoon?
1: Or did I forget to tell you that we were going to be married?
2: Oh, Don.
1: Tonight. By the first minister we can find.
2: Tonight?
1: Yes. Listen, Mary. I have to be in Canada tomorrow. It means a lot of money that... Well, it's what I've been working for all along. For you.
2: But, Don, we could wait a little. You'll be back.
1: Not for months. Maybe never. Are you going to let me go alone?
2: But the coffee shop.
1: Oh, forget it. Give it away. We'll have plenty of money from now on. You won't need it. What do you say?
2: Don, you're the craziest man I ever met. I guess that's why I love you, sir.
1: Then it's settled. You're coming with me.
2: Well, I don't see what else
0: Don,
2: I can...
0: Don!
1: What is it? What's the matter, Joe?
0: The trailers. I told you they would. We should have hit for Canada instead of coming up here.
1: Shut up.
2: Don, what...
1: Where's the car?
0: The spark plugs are out. I've got the suitcase.
1: We'll make a run for the coffee shop. Come on.
2: Don, what is
1: it? Never mind the talking. Pick up your feet.
2: But I want to know.
1: Get in there, quick. Lock the door. Mary, bolt those windows.
2: Don, what's wrong? What is this? What are you running away from?
1: Never mind the talk now. Get away from that window.
2: Oh.
1: Hold them off, Joe. I'll kick up a fire and get rid of the bonds. Mary, where's the kerosene?
2: Oh, over there.
1: Oh, don't stand there. Get it.
0: Here they come. There's a raft of them.
1: Local police?
0: No, G-Man.
1: Let them have it. You got to keep them keeping out of
2: here
1: for a while. Keep down.
2: No.
1: There, give me that can. Duck down. Stay out of sight. We can handle them. Mary, get the bonds out of the suitcase and burn them.
2: Bonds, wait.
1: Don't ask any questions.
0: Don.
1: What is it?
0: They got me.
1: Fool, I told you to stay down. You got to make a break for it. Come on, out the back way.
0: You'll have to help me. I can't. My leg.
2: Oh, he's hurt.
1: You mean you can't run?
0: My leg. I can't make it alone.
1: You're out of luck, Joe.
0: No! You can't leave me! Don't let those G-guys get me! I'll squeal before they give me the hot seat! So help me, I'll squeal!
1: Oh, no, you won't. You won't squeal ever.
0: What? No! No! I didn't mean it! Honest, I didn't mean it! I won't squeal! I won't!
1: I'm making sure you won't.
2: He's dead. You killed him! Oh, God!
1: Mary. Mary, get a hold of yourself.
2: I killed him.
1: Listen to me. I'm beating it, see? I got you. But no matter what happens, don't you double-cross me, Mary. I'll be back for you. You're mine. Nobody else's. Remember that. Goodbye, kid.

0: Mary finds indicted and faces the accomplice, paper?
1: Yeah, read all about it. Mary Burns goes to trial.
2: Mary Burns on stand today, paper.
3: And is it not true, Miss Burns, that you intended to marry Don Mason?
4: But I didn't know he was a gangster.
3: The question is, did you intend to marry him?
4: Yes.
3: I see. Did he ever tell you he was wanted for killing a cashier and looting a federal bank?
4: No.
3: Where did you think he got his money?
4: Well, I don't know.
3: You don't know? You planned to marry him, yet it never occurred to you to ask him.
4: But
3: Answer the question, yes or no?
4: Yes.
3: At the time of your arrest, you admit that Mason was burning negotiable bonds in your coffee shop. Yet you stated you didn't know those bonds were stolen.
4: No, I didn't.
3: Then why did you think he was burning them?
4: Well,
3: You didn't know the bonds were stolen, yet you let them burn. Did you try to extinguish the flames?
4: No.
3: Then you did know they were stolen, and you did know that you were helping a criminal to destroy evidence.
4: Why,
3: Can you deny that you were aiding a criminal to destroy evidence?
4: But please,
3: Is it not true that your sweetheart used the protection of your coffee shop while he tried to shoot down the officers of the law?
4: Is it not true?
3: Answer yes or no.
4: Yes!
3: Then you do admit you did aid him in the destruction of evidence, that you did harbor and protect him against the forces of the law.
4: Yes! I've done all those things. I'm guilty. If you want me to say it, I'm guilty. You can send me to jail if you want to. I don't care anymore. I don't care.
5: This is not merely an indictment against an individual, but against a system. Mary Burns, you have been found guilty of aiding, abetting, and harboring a criminal. And of you, an example must be made once and for all. For you are as much a criminal as the criminal himself, with gun in hand and murder in his heart. This court, having found you guilty, prescribes the maximum penalty provided by law. Mary Burns, I sentence you to the penitentiary for a term of 15 years.
4: 15 years. 15 years!

0: ourselves. Forward. Mary. Mary.
1: What?
0: All right, kid, we can talk now. All the little jailbirds are allowed to twitter in their cages until they turn the lights out on us.
1: Yeah.
0: How'd it go today, kid?
1: Just like yesterday. And the day before. And the day before that. I wonder how long I've been here.
0: You said about 6 weeks when they first put me in with you. That's 2 months ago.
1: 3.5 months. Seems longer.
0: Oh, you'll get used to it.
1: I'll never get used to seeing women caged up like animals, robbed of everything that belongs to them, everything they were put on earth for, home, children. I'll never get used to that, Goldie.
0: I know how you feel, kid. You know, I've always wondered how a nice country girl like you got mixed up with a tough hombre like Mason. It don't make sense.
1: Made sense enough to bury me alive for 15 years.
2: Number 17255.
0: That's you, Mary. Matron's calling you.
2: Mary Burns?
1: Yes.
2: Well, why didn't you answer?
3: I've got some news for you, Mary. Mr. Cameron of the Prison Parole Board has taken a personal interest in your case. He'll be here tomorrow to talk to you.
2: I'll take you to the warden's office before breakfast.
1: Thank you. Goldie, did you hear that?
0: It's a great break for you, Mary. Play ball with them. Tell them everything they want to know. It's your one chance of getting out of here before 1953.
4: And I'm quite sure, Mary, that I can practically promise you a parole in return for certain information.
1: Oh, I'll tell you anything I can, Mr. Cameron.
4: Good. Now we want to know where Mason hides out, who his friends are, all about him.
1: But I don't know. I don't know anything about that.
4: Mary, you're lying. Mason was in love with you. You were his girl. He must have given you his entire confidence.
1: But he didn't. Honest, he didn't.
4: Mary, why do you sacrifice your freedom to protect this murderer? He's not worth your love.
1: I don't love him. I hate him. I've hated him ever since that day I saw him kill a man. Don't you understand? I saw him kill a man.
4: Then if you hate him, prove it. Every moment Mason is free, innocent people are endangered. The man's an egomaniac. He'll do anything to get his picture in the papers. He'll rob. He'll kill. He's doing it now, and you can stop him, you!
1: You've no right to put me on trial again. I never knew he was a murderer. He said he loved men. I thought I loved him. But I don't. I don't.
4: Then you won't help me. You won't tell.
1: I can't. Because I don't know.
4: Very well. Matron?
5: Yes, sir?
4: Take Miss Burns back to her cell.

0: Mary, will you quit that walking up and down? You're driving me nuts.
1: I'm sorry.
0: I got enough on my mind today.
2: You ain't the only one wants to get out of this joint.
1: Goldie.
2: What?
1: Goldie, what is it? You've been staring out of that window all afternoon.
2: What if I have?
1: What is it, Goldie? You're not figuring on that breakup.
2: Shut up. Come over here. See that motorboat anchored down there in the river?
1: Yes.
2: I'll be on that boat tonight.
1: You're going to try it?
2: I'm going to make it. I got friends on the outside, kid.
1: Oh, Goldie.
2: And I'm a...
1: Goldie, you've got to take me with you.
2: Nothing doing.
1: You've got to.
2: Shut up, I tell you. It's too big a chance.
1: Goldie, please, you can't leave me here. It's the only way left.
2: It'd be twice as hard for two of us.
1: Well, if you don't take me...
2: You'll squeal, huh?
1: I'd do anything rather than stay here another day. Oh, Goldie, please.
2: Well... All right, kid. Do you know what it means if we're caught? They'll give it to us in the back.
1: I know.
2: I've been planning this for weeks. That's why I faked spraining my arm.
1: Faked it?
2: Sure. I just wanted to get a hold of some adhesive tape. Come on, start yanking it off.
1: What for?
2: We're going to need it when the matron makes her night rounds.
1: What do we do?
2: Well, here's the setup. Around 11 o'clock, the matron starts making her rounds. We'll hear her coming, and you'll be set, please. She'll come in to...
3: Matron.
2: Who's that?
3: Goldie Gordon.
2: What's the matter? It's Mary, matron. She's sick. I think she's got a fever.
3: Oh, I'll take a look at her.
2: She's over here.
3: Mary. Why, Mary, what the...
2: She's out. She hit her head on the floor.
1: She isn't. Are you sure? Are you sure you
2: no, didn't? No, she's all right. Hold her arms in back of her. I'll tape her up.
1: We've got to work fast, Goldie.
2: Put a strip on her mouth. We don't want her yelling when she comes to.
1: No.
2: There, that'll hold her long enough. Now, help me shove her under the bed. Now, come on. Through the yard, Mary. Make for the wall. And if a searchlight hits you, start... Almost there, kid. Keep in the shadow.
1: There goes the gate open. The milk truck's coming through.
2: Here we go, kid. Ready?
1: Ready.
2: Come on.
4: Who's there? Halt!
1: Keep going, Mary! Don't stop!

0: And so the curtain falls on Act One of Mary Burns Fugitive. In a moment, our stars will be back for Act Two. Meantime, here's a chance to test yourself on how up-to-date you are, on how much you know about the new expressions the young people are using nowadays. I'm going to ask a young high school girl in our audience to help me out in this little adventure. Miss Crow, let's start in this way. Suppose you met a very charming girl, beautifully dressed, and noticed that her slip showed an inch or two below the skirt of her frock. What would you say?
1: Well, Mr. Ruick, I'd say, it's snowing down south.
0: The younger generation always has a phrase for it.
1: Or you might say, you're dragging anchor.
0: Oh, a nautical twist, eh?
1: Yes, sir. Like a friend of mine from Ohio says, USA.
0: USA? That's the United States of America, isn't it?
1: In this case, it means undies showing awful.
0: Well, well, live and learn. But whether a slip shows or not, the fastidious woman of today insists on its being dainty, fresh, and lovely looking. And that is why women are so grateful to Lux Flakes. These gentle, magical flakes remove perspiration completely, and at the same time leave color and fabric fresh and bright. For their own peace of mind, in order to be sure they don't offend, dainty women Lux lingerie after each wearing. Anything safe in water, you know, is safe in Lux Flakes. May I remind you, ladies and gentlemen, that at the very end of the program, we have an announcement to make of unusual interest. And may I suggest you have pencil and paper ready. And now, Edward Arnold.
2: Miriam Hopkins, Henry Fonda, Mary Astor, and Paul Guilfoyle continue in Mary Burns' Fugitive. Several weeks have passed since Mary and Goldie Gordon made good their break from prison. In a mountain hideaway, one of Don Mason's henchmen reads him a newspaper account of the escape and the search which is still going on.
3: As yet, no trace has been found of the gangster's sweetheart, but police and federal officers are following every lead and promise an early arrest. She sure got nerve, boss, cracking out a stir like that. She must have plenty of money, huh?
4: No. That's why I don't like it.
3: Like what?
4: The whole escape, everything about it. It's a phony, Luigi. They framed it for my benefit.
3: Huh?
4: Sure. They're using her for bait to trap me. Can't you see it?
3: Yeah. Sure, that's it.
4: They think she knows where I am, and the first thing she'll do is come to me. Oh, the poor kid. You know, she's probably going nuts wondering what's happened to me. I'd give my right arm if I knew how to get to her.
3: Yeah. And maybe your life, too.
4: I'll find her, though. And I'll beat them at their own game. I'll snatch her right out from under their noses, the chumps.
5: Mary, Mary, where you been? I've been worried about you.
6: It's all right, Goldie. I found the job.
5: A job?
6: Yeah, in the kitchen of the Mercy Hospital. I start tonight on the 9 o'clock shift.
5: Well, you must be crazy. You'll be picked up before daylight.
6: But, Goldie, we are broke. I had to take a chance. I'm using the name of Alice Brown. I had to do it, Goldie.
5: There's only one thing you had to do, and you won't do it.
6: Goldie, please. I've told you over and over I don't know where Mason is. And if I did, I wouldn't go to him if we starved.
5: Don't give me any of that. Why do you think I let you make the break with me?
6: Oh, Goldie, please.
5: Don't Goldie me. You're not talking to the prison board or any coppers. You're talking to the dame that sprung you, the dame that's been keeping you ever since. It's time you do something for me now. Mason's rolling in dough, big dough. And there's nobody he'd rather give it to than you.
6: I'd rather die.
5: Well, I wouldn't. I'm through sneaking along alleys, hiding in this rat hole, eating this garbage, when all the time we could be living like human beings.
6: You and all the law can't make a crook out of me.
5: You double-crossing little heel, after all I've done for you.
6: Goldie.
5: I'm sorry I did that, kid.
6: It's all right. Forget it. I gotta get back to the hospital. Good night, Goldie.
5: Night. You can come out now, Mr. Cameron.
7: Any chance of her coming back?
5: No. Well, you heard her. She don't know where Mason is.
7: Maybe she's suspicious of
5: you. No, she ain't. I've been careful.
7: All right. We'll have to change our tactics a little.
5: Well?
7: We'll have to make Mason come to Mary Burns.
5: How?
7: Through you. The underworld knows you as an escaped convict. You've got to plant the information somewhere that Burns is hiding here, waiting for Mason to contact her. Can you do it?
5: I'll do anything for a parole.
7: All right, then. Get busy.
6: Oh, I didn't hear you come in, Miss Jennings. You frightened me.
8: I called you loud enough. Seems to me you're awfully jumpy. Never mind cleaning that up now.
5: My patient wants some coffee right away.
6: Another cup? This is his third, isn't it?
5: He says it's the only good coffee he's had since he came here. You bring it up to him. I'm expecting a phone call.
6: I'll be glad to.
5: Just put the tray on his table and don't speak to him. He can't stand the sound of women's voices. I think his operation left him a little peculiar.
6: Oh, what's the matter with him?
5: Well, so far as I can find out, he came near blowing himself up in some kind of a chemical explosion. He can't see yet, so put the tray where he can reach it easily.
6: All right.
5: It's room 314 at the end of the corridor. Tell him I'll be over.
0: Come in. Who is it?
6: It's your coffee.
0: Oh, thanks. Let's have it, will you? No cream or sugar?
6: No.
0: Good. Smells like coffee. Tastes like coffee, I hope. It is coffee.
6: I'm glad you like it.
0: Say, you're not my nurse.
6: No.
0: Who are you?
6: I'm sorry. Your nurse told me not to talk to you.
0: Why? Why did she say that?
6: Well, she said you didn't like the sound of women's voices.
0: Oh. Did you ever listen to Miss Jennings' voice?
6: Why, yes.
0: Well, there's your answer. I was never conscious of funny noises until they put this bandage on my eyes. Her voice isn't exactly soothing, but yours is, so go ahead and talk.
6: Thank you.
0: You know, if I ever get married, it'll be to a girl who makes coffee like this. Delicious. What's the matter? What are you laughing at?
6: Oh, I'm sorry.
0: Don't be sorry for a laugh like yours. But you didn't answer my question.
6: Well, I laughed because I'm the girl who made the coffee.
0: Are you? Well, you're the world's champion coffee maker, and I'm the world's champion coffee drinker. How do you do? My name's McDonald. What's yours?
6: It's Alice Brown. I work in the kitchen. I've got to get back now.
0: Will you bring me some more coffee later?
6: Well, I'll make as much as you want.
0: That wasn't what I said. I asked if you'd bring me some.
6: I'll see what I can do. Miss Brown? Yes, Miss Jennings.
5: Are you going back in there for that tray?
6: Why, no, I was just coming
5: out.
6: Don't
5: bother. I'll go in and get it myself. You get back to the kitchen.
6: Yes, Miss Jennings.
0: Oh, back so soon? Come here. You know, you're a very nice girl.
6: Why, Mr. McDonald.
0: Oh. Yes, put down on my chart that my mind wanders at times. There I was lying here, day in and day out, drinking mud. And then you came along. I'll never forget you for this, Alice Brown.
6: I'm glad. How are your eyes today?
0: They hurt a little.
6: Oh, that's because they're getting better.
0: I hope so. The doctor's going to take the bandages off in a couple of weeks, and we'll know whether or not I'll ever see again.
6: Oh, you will, I'm sure of it.
0: Maybe. I'd like to be able to work again.
6: Work? After what happened?
0: What's a little explosion between scientists? I'll probably blow the roof off the lab someday. Want to come around and watch?
6: No, thanks. I'd better get back now.
0: No, not yet. Sit down.
6: I can't. If the superintendent sees
0: me here... Let her. Doctor said I was to be humored and everything. All right, I'm being humored. You know, Alice, I can't see you, but if you're anything like your voice, you're very lovely.
6: You might be disappointed.
0: I don't think so. When I lie awake at night, I try to picture what you look like. I imagine you're rather tiny. What color eyes have you?
6: Blue.
0: And your hair is a lovely chestnut.
6: No, much lighter.
0: Well, there's one thing I'm sure of. There's a twinkle in your eye.
6: Mm-hmm, and I have big feet. Is there anything else you'd like to know?
0: Yes, Alice. Are you married?
6: Why? No.
0: That's fine. I've been a little worried about that.
6: Mr. McDonald, I have to go now.
0: All right, but look, they're going to let me walk in the park in a few days. Will you hold me by the hand and guide me over the rough spots?
6: But I'm not a nurse.
0: I don't need a nurse. I need somebody I like to talk to. And I'm to be humored. Well?
6: I'll speak to the superintendent. And here's the money for the rent, Goldie. I guess that covers everything.
5: Yeah. I feel like a prize heel using your dough like this after the way I rousted you around.
6: Well, you rousted me out of jail, too. I'll never forget that.
5: It sure is a miracle you haven't been recognized. I hope our good luck lasts, that's all.
6: I haven't even been thinking about it. I guess when you see other people suffering, you forget your own troubles.
5: Is that it? Or is it that guy you've been walking through the park?
6: He's suffering too, Goldie, but you'd never know it. He may be blind for life and he jokes about it.
5: You ain't going soft on him, are you?
6: Oh, a lot of good it'd do me, wouldn't it? The way things are now.
5: Yeah.
6: Well, I've got to beat it.
5: You seeing him again?
6: I said if it was a nice morning.
5: Well, the sun's out. Keep your hat down over your face, kid. Don't take any chances.
6: And there are flowers coming out over there by the fountain. Jonquils, I think they are. And the grass is so green and so fresh.
0: Yes, I can smell it.
6: Do you want to sit down now? There's a bench right here.
0: All right. It's almost as good as being able to see, having you with me. Better, maybe. I'm going to miss you when I leave here, Alice.
6: Are you?
0: You're supposed to say you'll miss me, too.
6: I will.
0: Isn't there something we could do about it?
6: I don't think so.
0: How about you coming along as my assistant?
6: Oh, I don't even know what a chemist's laboratory looks like.
0: That automatically makes you an expert. Or maybe you could be my secretary, or companion, or I could make you professor of coffee. Don't think that's any small job. A house is never a home without a good cup of coffee.
6: Your home must be lovely.
0: It is. It's a little town called Kent up in Connecticut. My friends call it McDonald's Folly because it's mostly barn. That's the lab. The rest of it's not much, really, but it's enough for me. I've never been very good at making money or wanting to.
6: I can understand that.
0: Can you? A lot of people can't. Most people lie, others cheat, some even kill for it. But would you sell your happiness, peace of mind, contentment right now for any price? Bet you wouldn't. What's the matter? Alice?
6: It's nothing.
0: You crying?
6: No. Go on talking. Please.
0: Alice, what do you think about coming home with me?
6: Do you really want me to say yes?
0: So much so that I'm afraid.
6: Afraid of what?
0: I have a premonition. I have a feeling that when they take the bandage from my eyes, that you'll have vanished.
6: Oh.
0: Will you, Alice?
6: I don't know. Don't you think it's time we were starting back?
0: All right. Thanks for the walk, madam. It's been grand.
5: You can't do it. You can't leave here now. Where would you go?
6: I don't know. Somewhere as far away as I can guess. I want to start all over, Goldie.
5: Yeah, you'll start all over in the pen. 14 years and 8 months, that's what you'll start. Mary, what's the matter with you? You've been lucky here. Is it that guy that's got you going? Is that it?
6: He asked me to marry him.
5: Marry him? You can't.
6: I know. That's why I'm leaving here. I don't want him to ask me again. I want to see him just once. Then I'm clearing out.
5: You're not going to tell him anything?
6: I want to see him, that's all.
5: Who's that?
6: You're going to open it?
5: Quiet. Who is it?
8: Manager.
5: Manager? Well, he wants that, I don't know.
3: All right, sister, get back.
5: Who are you?
3: You'll find out. Get back in that room. Okay, Don.
6: Don.
8: All right, Luigi. Wait outside in the hall.
3: Sure.
8: Hello, Mary. Let me look at you, honey.
6: Don.
8: Didn't expect me here, did you? The cops did, though. I slipped through a whole army of them. I'll do it any time to get to you.
6: Cops? Where?
8: Well, they're thick as flies all around the block. We came over the roofs, and that's the way we're going back.
6: Going back?
8: I told you they couldn't keep us apart. We're together now, you and I. And we're going to stay together.
5: Go ahead, kid. What have you got to lose?
8: Who's she?
6: She's my roommate.
8: Will she talk?
5: Do I look silly?
8: No. You look smart. Too smart. Go ahead, Mary. Get some things together.
6: No, you can't do this. You can't.
8: Why, it's half done now, honey. I'm taking you right out of their teeth, just like I said I would. Come on.
6: All right. Give me a few minutes. I'll pack my things.
8: Go ahead, but don't be long. I'm hot as a rivet around here.
6: No, I won't be long.
8: Hey, you, get away from that window. Don't be giving any signals or I'll drop you.
5: Signals? Who'd I be signaling, the cops?
8: Why not? You wouldn't be the first stool pigeon to win a parole by double-crossing a pal.
5: What do you mean by...
8: Shut up. I had your number before I ever stepped in here. That was a nice break you made out of stir, wasn't it? Nice and easy. With the guards shooting over your heads.
5: You're crazy.
8: The cops must think I am trying to hook me with a stunt like that. But I'm not, Goldie. I'm smart.
3: Hey, boss.
8: What?
3: Boss, a couple of cops heading for the door downstairs. I seen them from the window in the hall.
8: They know we're here?
3: They don't look it, but we better blow.
8: Get Mary out of that room. Tell her to make it fast.
3: Yeah. Hey, the boss says she ain't here.
8: What?
3: She's gone. Look, the window's open. She went down the fire escape.
8: Gone? Oh. You did that, didn't you, Goldie? You gave her the nod, didn't you?
5: No.
3: Don't lie. You told her to skip.
5: I didn't. So help me, I didn't. She must have been scared. That talk about the cops, she was scared, that's all.
8: Yeah.
3: Boss, no. Boss, not with those guys downstairs. No, boss, don't do it now.
8: Open the door.
3: No, boss.
8: Open it. I ought to let you have it.
5: No, don't, please.
8: Oh, don't crawl. You can thank those guys in the street for getting away with this. And you can tell them that I'm going to find Mary Burns. No matter where she is, I'm going to find her. Tell him that.

0: We've finished Act Two of Mary Burns, Fugitive. Before getting into the third act, we observe an old custom and hear from another personality from behind the scenes of Hollywood. Next Sunday is Easter, one of the most important religious holidays, a day of happiness and rejoicing. An interesting sidelight is that tradition has decreed it to be the official opening of spring styles, a sort of premiere performance of new clothes. We figure you'll be interested in hearing what one of the screen's capital's best-known authorities has to say about styles. He's Travis Banton. Mr. Banton has created clothes for Paramount stars for 13 years. He is largely responsible for the style influence wielded today by celebrities like Claudette Colbert, Marlene Dietrich, Carol Lombard, and tonight's star, Miriam Hopkins. As a husband, Travis, and the father of two daughters, I have a marked interest in women's clothes, an interest which reaches tremendous proportions about the first day of every month. So go ahead and tell me what kind of clothes I'll be paying for this spring.
1: It may sound strange, Eddie, but the individual exerting the greatest influence on new styles has been dead for 18 years. Her name was Eugenie, and she was Empress of France 75 years ago. Do you remember those hats?
0: I've been trying to forget them.
1: So have I. However, I think her ideas for dresses are decidedly more sensible, and apparently the rest of the fashion world agrees. For this Easter, we'll see a great deal of middle 19th century style.
0: Oh, you mean those willowy, romantic thingamajigs with the come-hither look?
1: Well, that's one way of putting it. Dresses with snug bodices and full billowing skirts. Only we don't call them thingamajigs. We call them Winterhalter dresses. Mr. Winterhalter being the court painter during Eugenie's reign. The point to keep in mind about Winterhalter dresses is this. It's very fine to go back in history for style ideas, but be careful how you apply these ideas. Don't go completely 19th century, or you'll give the impression of dressing for a masquerade. Make certain you incorporate a modern touch in your hairdress and accessories.
0: Well, what are these winter garden dresses going to be made of?
1: The name is Winterhalter.
0: Oh, I see.
1: And the materials will be the same as in Eugenie's day.
0: I see.
1: Taffetas, heavy satins, nets, and when the weather gets warmer, organdies. That applies to evening wear. Correct streetwear in Hollywood at Easter will reveal an abundance of light colors, pastels and rose beige, light gray blues. Dresses will follow very simple tailored lines. Materials will be crepe and sheer woolen.
0: Tell me, Travis, are women's skirts getting any shorter?
1: No, they'll stay about the same. And speaking of skirts, the proper place for one to end is the middle of the calf, not any set number of inches from the floor, because that would have to vary out of necessity, depending upon the height of the individual.
0: Well, what about these things they call cocktail dresses that aren't street or evening dresses and yet come down to about the ankle?
1: My advice is to steer clear of cocktail dresses. They've been in and out for the last 6 years. But a woman will look better for late afternoon and dinner if she chooses a regulation length dress in formal fabric, such as velvet or lamé, with a simple cloth coat or fur jacket. Of course, that's only my own opinion, and some well-dressed women don't seem to agree with me. There are a few other things I don't like in styles which make me look a little foolish because I had so much to do in making them popular.
0: For instance?
1: Well, veils. I designed some for Marlene Dietrich on the screen, and for a while they were fine. But now let's forget them for a while. Miss Dietrich also set a style when I gave her a bunch of carnations to wear on her hair. But I think it's time we put flowers in vases and keep them off of a girl's head. And fancy gloves. I had something to do with them, too. I wish I had. I'm all for gloves, but let them be simple. I'm also a staunch believer in women spending as much money as possible.
0: Take it easy.
1: Let me finish. I just want to suggest that if women spend their money on good materials and forget about doodads and ornaments, they'll dress much better and will actually economize. Harris doesn't quite agree with me because at the moment they're advocating buttons made of walnuts and chickens for hats, and they're putting lobsters on the fronts of their dresses.
0: A sort of a combination salad idea. Mm. By the way, did you ever taste my sauerbraten?
1: No, I don't want to.
0: That's too bad.
1: Eddie, looking at you reminds me of waistlines.
0: Waistlines? Say, you're sure again me tonight, aren't you?
1: Yeah, not at all. You merely prompt us out. The trend today is toward a high waistline. That's perfectly all right. But dresses should emphasize the natural waistline also. And a dress can do both easily, as Claudette Colbert shows you in Bluebeard's Eighth Wife. Your own waistline is a pretty good asset, and don't let fashion deprive you.
0: I'll back you up on that, Mr. Benton.
1: You look at Mr. Arnold.
0: Any other remarks?
1: Yes, one more, which is pretty important. Give the care of clothes the same attention as you give the purchase of clothes.
0: Did I hear the word luxe coming up?
1: The You certainly do. I can't tell you why Lux Flakes are so fine, but I can tell you that they leave washable materials looking smarter than anything else I know. And more washables will be worn this summer than ever. By smarter, I mean that colors stay fresh and alive when you use Lux, and fabrics retain their new look so much longer. You can be pretty sure that's why Lux is in all the big studio wardrobes in Hollywood. And one parting bit of advice. When you buy a hat or a dress or a pair of shoes, bear in mind of what other clothes you're going to wear that hat or dress or shoes. Only through the coordination of good taste will you dress properly. Thank you very much.
0: Thank you, Travis Benton. Thank you. Once again, Mary Burns Fugitive, starring Miriam Hopkins, Henry Fonda, Mary Astor, and Paul Guilfoyle.

0: More weeks have passed. Weeks of terror for the fugitive Mary Burns. Hunted by the police, hunted by an insane killer, she walks in the shadows, never showing a face, startled by every footstep. Now in desperation, she turns to the only refuge left to her, the home of Alec McDonald in Connecticut. As she stands in line at the railroad ticket office, the newsboys scream her name from the street.
1: Hey, paper, police hunt Mary Burns, gangster sweetheart, still at large, paper.
2: Yeah, read all about it. Killer defies police. Don Mason will get Mary Burns and Spider G-Man. Hey, read all about it.
3: Next, please.
4: One ticket to Kent.
3: Round trip.
4: How much is that?
3: $480.
4: No, one way, please.
3: Here you are. That's $292.
5: Hartford Special, leaving on track 2. Hartford Special, all aboard. Hartford Special, leaving on track 2.

0: Who is it?
1: Just a minute. Who is it?
2: May I come in, please?
1: What you want?
2: Mr. McDonald, is this his house?
1: Yes, ma'am, but he ain't been well. He just come from the hospital last...
3: Who is that, Jerry?
1: Lady here, sir, says she want to see you.
3: Oh, yes? What is it, please?
2: Don't you know me?
3: No, I don't.
2: You can see me now. Don't you know my voice?
3: Alice, is it really you?
2: Yes.
3: Catch her, Jerry.
0: Yes, sir.
3: What's the matter, Alice? Alice, what is it? Carry her inside, Jerry.
0: Yes, sir.

0: How is she, Mr. Mack?
1: Is she all unfainted yet?
2: She'll be all right. Fix a cup of tea, will you?
0: Yes, sir. Right away, sir.
2: Alice?
3: Why do you look at me so curiously? Do I seem so strange to you?
2: You're exactly as I've always pictured you, except that you're much lovelier. How did you come here?
3: Please, don't ask me anything now, Alex. I've been sick, that's all. I thought it'd be quiet here if it had me for a while.
2: I'll have you for a long while. You just try and get away.
3: Thank you.
2: I'll make you happy here. It may be lonesome at first, but
3: oh,
2: I'll...
3: no, that's just why I...
2: What?
3: Nothing.
2: It's a good place for a rest. That's what you need, don't you?
3: Rest? Yes. That's what I need.
2: And that's the thing that licked me, Alice. That jar with the tubes. Blew up on me. Well, now I've licked it. It's been worth every minute.
3: I'm glad.
2: Did you finish all the notes?
3: Yes, the ones from last week, too.
2: Good, we can go right ahead now. I've got a lot of ideas on this stuff. May take a little time, but...
3: Oh.
2: What's the matter, Alice? What are you thinking about?
3: Well, I can't stay here indefinitely. I've got to leave, Alec.
2: Why?
3: Because... Well, because I must.
2: Alice, look at me. Is there something you want to tell me? Is there?
3: No.
2: Then I'll tell you. I love you, Alice. You can't leave me now. I love you more than anything in the world.
3: You mustn't say that.
2: I will say
3: it's not right.
2: Why isn't it? Why, Alice?
3: Because you don't love me. You love Alice Brown. And I'm not Alice Brown. I'm Mary Burns. An escaped convict, fugitive. I tricked you, fooled you. I've used your house as a hideout. Well, you couldn't love Mary Burns, a gangster's girl.
2: Are you a gangster's girl?
3: Well, don't you read the papers? Don't you know?
2: The papers say that Mary Burns is a gangster's girl. Are they right?
3: No.
2: I love you, Mary.
3: Don't, Alec. If I married you, I'd be responsible for your death. Won't you understand? Don Mason says I'm his. He'll never give me up. He'll kill you. He's insane. He'll kill you.
2: I'm not afraid of Don Mason, and you're not. You've got to tell me you're not.
3: But I am. I know what he'll do. Alec, why don't you be truthful? If you'd known I was Mary Burns, you'd never have fallen in love with me.
2: Wait a moment. There's something I want to show you. You see these? Newspaper clippings. Shall I read you the headlines? Mason Mall escapes police. Mary Burns, fugitive from justice. Mason swears...
3: Don't, please. You knew all the time.
2: The police questioned me at the hospital after you disappeared.
3: Oh.
2: I learned everything about you. I followed every step of your flight through the newspapers.
3: Why didn't you tell me?
2: I've been waiting for you to tell me. If you'd been able to forget everything, I'd have married Alice Brown. Kept her here where she'd be safe and free, not hunted. But you can't forget. It's hanging over your whole life. That's why you've got to go back, Mary, and clear yourself.
3: Oh, I won't go back. They didn't believe me once. Why should they now?
2: Mary, listen to me. I want to do everything in my power to make you happy. I want to make up to you for everything you've gone through.
3: But you don't know what it's like.
2: You had the courage and strength to tell me who you were. You had the courage and strength to go back there. It's the only way. Our future together is up to you. We can go away where no one will ever find us, or we can stay here and face it bravely and honestly. Which will it be, Mary?
3: I'll go back.
2: Mary. Mary, darling. Long distance, please. Hello. Get me the Federal Bureau of Investigation, Washington, D.C.

0: yourself up to Ed Famous Chemist Paper. Chemist, the very, very place before we sign the present. Chemist, the very, very place in the paper. Chemist, the very, very place in the paper.
1: Mary Burns.
2: Take it easy, boss.
3: Nobody's ever taken anything from me that I wanted. She doesn't love that guy. The G-Heat panicked her, and she wants security. And that's what I'll give her right now, for her and for me. Come on, we're scrambling.
2: You dope, Mason. That place is 1,500 miles.
3: There are planes, aren't there? I'm going to give those newspaper pals of mine a headline that'll thrill the world. Did you ever hear of Pagliacci?
2: No.
3: Well, never let it be said that Mason is a Pagliacci. Come on.
4: Well, I guess you know what you're doing, McDonald.
5: I guess I do. The wedding's to be right in this room. No guards around the place. No outward signs of protection.
4: But why?
5: Psychology, Mr. Cameron. I'm expecting an uninvited guest.
4: All right. You're the boss.
5: Where's Mary? We're almost ready.
4: Upstairs with the matron. I'm not completely
6: screwed. Lots of weddings in my life, Mary, but never one like this. It's too bad you'll have to be separated. But then, as Mr. McDonald says, it'll only be for a little while. He's a fine man.
7: He's the finest man in the world.
6: And you're a brave kid. Have you got everything? You know, every bride should wear something old, something new, something borrowed, and something blue.
7: Well, I've everything but something borrowed. Would you lend me something?
6: Sure. Hand me my bag. I'll let you have my handkerchief.
7: Thanks. Here you are.
6: Hanky matches you. Why, Mary, what's the matter?
7: Nothing. That revolver in your bag.
6: I have to carry it, Mary.
7: Oh, I know. It just made me remember... I'm not just a happy girl getting married. I'm Mary Burns, fugitive. Alec.
5: Hello. Nervous?
7: Well, isn't every girl nervous at her wedding?
5: I suppose so. Don't be frightened, dear.
7: I'm not. But, Alec, this marriage is too unfair to you.
5: It's what I want.
7: Thank you, darling.
5: They're waiting. Come on, Mrs. Kelly.
8: And do you take this woman for your lawfully wedded wife? To love, honor, and cherish as long as you both shall live?
5: I do.
8: If there be anyone who knows why this man and this woman should not be joined together in wedlock, let him now speak or forever after...
3: I'll speak. Shut up.
7: Oh!
3: Shut up, everybody. Stand where you are. Mary, come here.
5: Mason, you can't get away with this.
3: You poor sap. Did you think I was going to sit by and let you marry my girl?
5: Mason, you're nothing but a cheap grandstander.
3: Yeah? I'm the most famous guy in the country, that's all.
5: You're insane, Mason.
3: I'll show you how insane I am. Mary, come here.
7: Alec.
4: You'd better go, miss.
3: Yeah, make it snappy, kid. We gotta get going. You, McDonald, that crack about my being a cheap grandstander is your last crack. But I'm gonna give you a memory to take with you. Mary, show that Sir Galahad you were kidding. Show him who you really love. Show it to him with a kiss, Angel.
7: All right.
3: Yeah. What do you think of that, Sir Galahad? Come on, kid, let's land.
7: Wait until I get my handbag on the table.
3: I'll make it snappy.
6: Mary, that's my bag, you...
3: Shut up, you. Hurry up, baby.
7: All right, Don.
3: Are you ready?
7: Yes, Don.
4: Get back. Get away from him. You got him, Mary. He's dead.
7: Dead? I killed him. I've killed a man. Oh, my God!

0: It's all right, Mary. Don't cry anymore.
1: I had to do it, Alec. I had to. Peter killed you. That's all I could think of. His knife against yours. Oh, I don't care what happens to me now. I don't care what...
0: Darling, don't. Look up here.
2: Oh, sorry.
0: Come in, Cameron.
2: I'm leaving for Washington in a little while. I'd like to speak to you, Mary.
1: I know. I'll be ready in a few minutes.
2: Oh, there's no rush for you.
1: What?
2: I just phoned headquarters. They're pretty proud of you, Mary, and they'd like to show their appreciation. The chief cut through a little red tape and had a paper drawn up. It isn't absolutely legal yet, but it will be by tomorrow.
1: What is it?
0: Let me see. This is to certify that the prisoner known as Mary Burns has been granted complete and full pardon.
1: Alec.
0: And has been remanded to the custody of and is responsible. Read it, Mary.
1: To the custody of and responsible to Alec MacDonald.

0: Thank you, Miriam Hopkins, Henry Fonda, and our all-star cast. In just a moment, Mr. Arnold will bring our stars back for a curtain call. And remember, right after the chat with our stars, you will hear the announcement which was promised earlier in the program. Edwin Arnold.
1: Thank you. A word now with Miriam Hopkins and Henry Fonda.
2: I want to thank you, Mr. Arnold, Mary Astor, Paul Guilfoyle, and everyone who worked with Henry Fonda and me tonight. Though I hadn't been on this program for some time, I feel very much at home because I appeared in Seventh Heaven. That was the first broadcast of the Lux Radio Theater.
3: And you've beaten me by a few years, Miriam. Tonight was my first.
2: Well, I'm sure you'll come back again if you liked it as much as I did. This was my third time here. I used to wonder if people in general had a real interest in listening to drama on the air. But the marvelous success of the Lux Radio Theater has proved beyond a doubt that they have.
1: Thank you, Miriam. And I know that's going to help Mr. DeMille, our regular producer, get better a lot faster.
3: By the way, Eddie, how's Mr. DeMille getting along?
1: Well, I'm glad to say splendidly. He'll be back here next Monday night.
3: Fine. And what's the play going to be?
1: Well, I'm going to tell you that in a minute or two, and I'm sure you'll agree that both the show and the cast we planned for next Monday night are very unusual. We're really very proud of it.
2: Well, just in case that's a hint to sit down, I think you and I, Hank, had better end our performance now. And thank you again.
3: Yes, the lady's right, Eddie. Good night.
1: Good night. Good night, Henry.
0: Thank you, Miriam Hopkins and Henry Fonda. And now, while we are waiting for Mr. Arnold to come back and tell us what has been planned for next week's performance, I'm going to make our special announcement to you. For a long time, the sponsors of this program have been trying to think of some means of expressing their appreciation for your enthusiasm and loyalty. To do this, we have searched for something beautiful and yet practical, something that would have a real value so that it could be kept for many years. Something that would be part of your everyday lives. Well, it wasn't easy to get. But finally, the makers of Lux Flakes, through the cooperation of the world's largest silversmiths, have been able to obtain one of the most beautiful sets of teaspoons I have ever seen. They are original Roger Silverplate, guaranteed by the International Silver Company. 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This pattern is new, dainty, and modern. Its delicate wheat motif sweeps gracefully from bowl to tip. It is not ornate, but has just enough design to add character to the sparkling beauty of the silverware. And, of course, there is absolutely no advertising on the spoons in any way whatsoever. We knew that you would want enough to go around. So, while the supply lasts, you may get 6 spoons, a complete half dozen, in the easiest way imaginable. 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Every piece is guaranteed to give satisfaction in family use and will be replaced without charge at any time it does not conform to this guarantee. 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

0: 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And now, here is Mr. Edward Arnold with news of next week's show.
1: And here, ladies and gentlemen, is another announcement that I'm sure will delight you all. On this stage next Monday night, you'll hear one of the most popular stars the screen and radio has ever produced. 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I refer to Deanna Durbin. And we bring you not only Miss Durbin, but three other stars seen with her in this grand play of song and sentiment: Herbert Marshall, Gail Patrick, and Mr. William Frawley. Our sponsors, the makers of Lux Flakes, join me in inviting you here next Monday night when the Lux Radio Theater presents Deanna Durbin, Herbert Marshall, Gail Patrick, and William Frawley in Mad About Music, with Cecil B. DeMille back here as usual as your host and producer. This is Edward Arnold sending thanks to you all, and good night.
0: Edward Arnold appeared tonight in courtesy of B.P. Schulberg. His next picture is Columbia's You Can't Take It With You. Louis Silvers is from 20th Century Fox, where he was in charge of music for Rebecca of Sunnybrook Farm. Paul Guilfoyle will be seen next in The Saint in New York. The screenplay, Mary Burns' Fugitive, was written by Gene Town, Graham Baker, and Louis Stevens. Our cast tonight included Earl Gunn as Cameron, Sybil Harris as the matron, Edward Marr as Luigi, Justina Wayne as Miss Jennings, Perry Ivins as Steve, Roger Drake as Joe, Lou Payton as Jeremiah, Lou Merrill as District Attorney, and Frank Nelson as Judge. Heard on tonight's program was Thanks for the Memory from the big broadcast of 1938. This is the Columbia Broadcasting System.

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0: What's the matter? What is it?
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2: 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Now for today's mysterious adventure with Nick Carter. Somewhere in these United States is an Army training camp. And somewhere in that camp is the USO Theater, which on account of the rain pouring down outside is unusually well filled. As our story opens, Nick Carter with his two assistants, Patsy and Scubby, are hurrying backstage in the theater in the company of their host, Major Wayne.
4: Right through here, Nick.
5: Gosh, what a mob.
0: Look, Scubby, there are more soldiers backstage here than actors.
5: Yeah.
4: Quiet. Quiet, please. Quiet. Where's Mr. Dexter?
6: Right here, Major. I'm glad you could get here so soon.
4: This is bad business, Mr. Dexter. Very bad business. Who was it was killed?
6: My leading lady, Margot Craven. She was shot in her dressing room, right in here.
4: Mr. Dexter, this is Nick Carter. He just happened to be here visiting me today, but I'm going to ask him to take over the investigation for me.
6: We're lucky to have such a great detective here when we need him.
7: Thank you, Dexter. Now, suppose you tell me what you know about this right from the beginning.
6: Of course. It really started right after the first act. I was in my office when Ross Craven, Margot's husband, came in.
8: Well, Dexter, you've done it again.
5: It's a hit.
6: You really like the show, Craven?
8: I certainly do. But say, what's the matter with my wife?
6: Why, what do you mean? Is anything the matter with Margot?
8: I just stopped in the dressing room and she was crying. And she swears she won't go on for the second act.
6: She will if I have to drag her on. Those boys will be disappointed. You go out front, Craven, and don't worry. I'll go back and see her.
8: All right, Dexter. You know, sometimes I think she should have married you instead of me. You certainly can handle her better than I can.
7: Did he mean anything special by that, Dexter?
6: It's no secret that I've been in love with Margot for years. But she married Craven, and that was the end of it for me.
7: I see. Suppose you go on with your story.
6: I started backstage, and just as I got to the passageway where Margot's dressing room was, I heard a shot. I ran to her room, opened the door, and found her lying on the floor. I just had time to be sure she was dead when Patty came in.
7: Who's Patty?
6: Patty Berg, my assistant, my best friend, and my pal and protector. He entered the dressing room right behind me.
9: Is she dead?
6: Yes. Yes, she's dead, Patty.
9: Well, did she kill herself?
6: I don't know. That must be the gun on the floor there. A pearl-handled .32. And I think I have seen her have it before now.
9: Yeah. Oh, hey, she left the window open. It's raining in. I better close it. That's lucky you weren't in here with her when it happened. I saw you crossing backstage as the shot was fired, but I wish someone else had seen you.
6: Meaning what?
9: Meaning that lots of people knew you was in love with her, that it nearly broke you up when she married Craven, that's all. They might think you killed her because you was jealous.
6: That's absurd.
10: 5 minutes, Mrs. Craven. 5 minutes.
6: Well, Patty, there's one call she'll never answer. Never again.
0: Oh, gosh, Mr. Dexter, that's tough.
11: I've been examining the gun, Nick. There are no prints on it at all.
7: I see. Dexter, do you have any idea why Mrs. Craven refused to go on for the second act tonight?
6: Why, she...
11: I can tell you why.
7: Yes? And who are you?
6: That is Carl Shaw, our star.
7: Mr. Shaw, what did you mean by saying you could tell why?
11: Margot Craven was in love with Dexter. She was eating her heart out for him. Said if she couldn't have him, she'd wreck the show. That's why she wouldn't go on for the second act. And I'll bet he went in to argue with her, maybe threatened her, and she grabbed the gun for protection. They struggled for it, and it went off, killing her.
7: Do you know that that happened?
11: No, but I know Margot, and I know Dexter.
9: Look here, Shaw. If Dex won't defend himself, I'll do it for him. Why don't you tell Mr. Carter the truth? That you were in love with Margot yourself, that you've been threatening to kill her ever since she married Craven. Sometimes she teased you till you got so mad you almost went crazy.
11: Are you insinuating that I killed her?
9: Yes, I am, and right to your face.
8: What's the matter here? What's happened?
11: Margot. Margot!
6: That's her husband, Mr. Carter.
7: Your wife's dead, Mr. Craven.
11: Dead? You didn't kill her, did you, Dexter?
7: We don't know who killed her yet. We aren't even certain she didn't kill herself.
8: I was afraid Dexter might have done it. He has such a rotten temper. And it would have been my fault because I asked him to come back here and argue with her.
7: Mr. Craven, do you know anyone who might have had reason to kill her?
8: Yes. Carl Shaw.
11: What?
8: He had a filthy temper and Margot was always teasing him.
11: You lie. Maybe you killed Margot yourself.
7: Why do you say that, Mr. Shaw?
11: Craven didn't love his wife. He wanted to be rid of her. You told me that's a lie and you know it.
7: Mr. Craven, where have you been since you talked to Dexter before? You certainly didn't get as soaked as you are now sitting in a theater.
8: Well, no, I went out and walked around to cool off. Then I saw the soldiers leaving the theater, so I came back to find out what happened.
0: Nick, don't move too suddenly. But as soon as you can, look at the window.
7: The window? What do you... Oh, a face.
4: What was that, Nick?
7: No, it's gone now. There was a face at the window, staring in at us, Major.
4: There's nothing but rain there now.
7: Scubby.
12: Yeah, Nick?
7: Take a look outside. See if you can find any footprints. The mud's so thick out there, you want to be able to find some good ones.
12: Sure thing, Nick. I'll be right back.
7: Well, Major, I'm afraid we'll have to ask the whole company to stay here in town tonight. Accommodations may not be too good, but they'll have to do until the case is cleared up. Looks to me as if any one of several people might all equally well be guilty.
4: We'll see that they're all taken care of, Nick.
12: There are tracks all right, Nick, but there's nobody there now.
4: I'll put a guard out there for tonight, Nick. We can take a better look at the prints in the morning. That's all, folks, but don't go anywhere until I say so.
7: Room 211, the clerk said. Yeah, it should be right about... Ah, here.
13: Come in.
8: Hi, Dick Deadeye. Come in, have a drink.
7: Thanks, Craven. I don't drink.
8: I don't ever want to be sober again. When I'm sober, I remember all the rotten little things I did to Margot. She should have married Dexter. He's always been the kind of man that I wanted to be and never was. But I beat him just once, when I married Margot. That rather evens things up, doesn't it?
7: So that's why you married her. Because Dexter loved her, and you wanted to beat him at something.
8: Yeah. But don't tell anybody.
7: Craven, did you kill Margot?
8: No. Why should I kill her?
7: You were outside and could have shot her through the window. She was shot with her own gun, and you admitted you'd been in her dressing room just before you talked to Dexter. You could have taken her gun then.
8: So, now you're trying to frame me for her murder.
7: I'm not trying to frame anyone. I'm trying to find out the truth.
8: Yeah, well, why don't you ask Dexter then? He was the first one in her room. He found her. Or ask Carl Shaw. He hated her. And loved her. I guess they're the same thing sometimes.
7: Sorry to see you in this condition, Craven. I'll talk to you again when you're more yourself than you are now. Good night, Craven.
0: Oh, there you are, Nick. Scubby and I have been waiting here in the lobby for you.
12: Yeah, did you get any more dope, Nicodemus?
7: No, Scubby. Too many suspects and too few clues.
0: Can we do anything for you, Nick?
7: No, not just now, Patsy. It's getting late. I think I'll turn in.
0: Well, I'll toddle off to my room then, if nobody minds.
7: Okay, Patsy. See you bright and early in the morning.
12: Good night, Patsy, old kid. Got lots of nice, pretty beauty sleep.
0: Wouldn't do you any harm to get some of that beauty sleep you're talking about. You need it more than I do.
12: Oh, that's what you think.
0: I've got eyes.
12: Oh,
7: well, I guess I'll put my car in the garage. I left it standing outside when I drove down from the theater.
12: Hey, Nick, I've got something important to tell you. How about going to your room where we can talk?
7: Why, sure thing, Scubby. Just as soon as I get the car put away for the night. I'll be right with you then. Won't take me but a couple of minutes.
12: Right, Nick. I'll wait for you here in the lobby.
13: Good evening, Mr. Carter.
7: What the...
13: Keep your mouth closed, Mr. Carter, and climb in behind the wheel. Just a moment. Only one gun tonight, huh?
3: That's all.
13: Okay, get going.
3: Very well. You're giving the orders for now.
13: Drive straight out Main Street, Mr. Carter.
3: Oh, so it's you.
13: You know me?
3: Don't know your name, but I do know that you're the man I saw staring in the dressing room window earlier this evening.
13: Yes. You'll drive straight ahead for about 5 miles. When you come to a crossroad, you'll turn left and continue on. I'll give you further directions then.

0: Pull up behind that car just ahead on the left.
1: That you?
0: Yes. I haven't had time to search him yet, but he must have him. The MP didn't get him, we know that.
2: If you'd only tell me what this is all about, maybe I could help you.
1: Step out of your car, please. It's very simple. Margot Craven got some papers which didn't belong to her. Got them by accident. They belong to us, and we want them.
2: Papers? What papers?
1: Oh, nothing that concerns you. We're sorry we have to drag you into this. I admire your work greatly. But we think you may have those documents, and we must have them.
2: Hey, wait a minute. Is that why she was killed? Because she had them?
1: No, Mr. Carter. They had nothing to do with her murder, nothing at all.
0: Come on, search him and be done with it. I don't enjoy standing out here in the rain.
1: Well, of course. Permit.